0: Get a chance to see it tonight up close and personal. The whole country is going to be watching this game, the only game in town, and they're going to get a chance to see number 99 and if he is the Aaron Donald that we've come to love.
1: The reigning MVP is the Ram quarterback Matthew Stafford, who struggled in week one in Australia against San Francisco, and tonight in week two of this Monday night game, he will not have Puka Nacua.
0: Yeah, that's a huge loss. This offense has been so built around Puka Nacua. I know they've got some other great weapons, starting with Davante Adams, but Davante Adams and Puka Nacua do two different things. So it's not as easy as going, oh, Puka's out, let's just put Davante in all those same spots where Puka usually is, and we'll be just fine. They're different kinds of players. They use them differently in this offense, so it'll be interesting to see what the Rams employ today. Is it more the three tight end sets because we don't have Puka? But it is a huge loss because Puka does so many different things for this offense.
1: The quarterback for the Giants, Jackson Dart, you touched on him just a bit. What does the tape tell you about where he is at right now?
0: Well, last year I felt like he was more of a creator. Drop back, look at one guy, wasn't there. Let me get out of the pocket and create plays. In week one, he was definitive. He got back, hit his back foot, got the ball out of his hands. Again, is that a one-week thing, or is that who he's become? Has he grown in his second year? What I'll be paying attention to tonight.
1: Stay with us. We are working our way toward kickoff here in Los Angeles. The Giants and the Rams to finish up week two. And this is Westwood One's coverage of the National Football League.
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0: it's we all complement each other. In order to win, you got to play great in all three phases. So, you know, we know that if we don't get it done on offense, our defense has our back. Our special teams is going to make a play. That's how it has to be.
1: Just what were your impressions of the impact Kobe Dean had in this game and so far this season in these two games?
0: Yeah, winning pedigree. He's a winner. Won in college. He's won in Philly. Him and Quay Walker, they bring winning to the organization. He's a guy that came out of the game for a minute and then came back in, gutted it out for the team. That's who he is.
2: Anything you learn about this offense with the way you've been able to perform in 2 weeks
0: without blocking? No, we've learned about these guys since April. You know, always gathering information, and I'm just proud of a lot of guys stepping up. That's what teams do. It's never about one guy, one coach. It's us.
3: Mass has had to step in as a rookie for a start of his career, 2 years. Can you just talk about what he was able to do?
0: Yeah, what incredible start for him. Really proud of him. Really proud to have his teammates supporting him because the ball doesn't get into his hands without great pass rush and great coverage. But really proud of Zeke.
4: Raider Nation showed up in a massive way today, even caused a penalty with the Chargers. Would you just talk about your fans today, please?
0: Yeah, I mean, I've never been to a road game like that where our fans are silver and black. You know, when we came out of the tunnel, they were screaming, and it just really it sends chills down your spine to know that we have that support, and we're extremely grateful, and we know that every day we go on the field, we have to earn their trust and earn their respect.
3: Good.
0: Thank you.
4: Thanks a lot, Clint.
5: I was really impressed with our fan base traveling to this game and the environment they gave us from the moment we took the field and warm-ups all the way through the game. Just felt their energy, and we fed off of it. I think it helped us finish the way we did. It's a privilege to play for a team like the Raiders who have a fan base like that and the way they showed out. Proud of our resilience, the way we kept fighting. You know, it was far from a perfect game, and so you have to just keep kind of playing through the smoke, and was proud of the way we did that. You know, it's good to hit a couple deep shots to Trey. You know, he has that ability, and it was great to show it. You know, disappointed we missed the one to Malik. Felt like that was an opportunity. I just tried to stop him with the ball and felt like I should have just let it go and let him go get it. It's a good team win on the road, but they only get harder from here as we keep building. So take any questions you have.
4: This coaching staff, all three phases, tremendous job by them, and there's a lot of first-time coaches, coordinators. Yeah. But would you've been around a long time. This was tremendous coaching. Would you talk about your staff, please?
5: Yeah, I think all the way around. You know, I don't pay as much attention to special teams or defense, but I think you got to give a lot of credit to Joe and Rob and what they're doing. You know, guys seem to understand their roles and play fast and make plays, and you know, it's been fun to watch. And then on offense, you know, I do think our coaches are working their tails off to give us a plan that works and, you know, to have a great menu. And, you know, you want to play hard for them. You want to win for them. You want to make plays. But they've done a great job.
3: It's late in the first half, 35 seconds left. You get the ball at the 16-yard line. 7-7 game. A lot of times that's where you take the lead and just go to the locker room. But you guys stayed aggressive, got 3 points out of that. What went into that whole kind of sequence and decision to go ahead and still be aggressive?
5: Yeah, I think we always want to at least try to get the drive started. You know, it was the incompletion first to Mike that I felt, you know, we could have connected there. We'll have to go back and watch that one as far as the ball placement and whatnot. And then, you know, Clint stayed aggressive with the second call. And, you know, when you go back and watch it, at least off the surface tablet pictures, you know, I felt like maybe it wasn't the right decision. I mean, Trey made me right, but there is a post safety, and I felt like he was leaning to the right, and I felt like I could sneak it in there, but it might have been too aggressive. I'll have to go back and watch it, you know. So just because the outcome was positive this time doesn't mean that you say, oh, I'll throw post routes into post safeties. You know, you got to learn from each rep. But in the moment, I felt the safety kind of settle his feet and put the ball up, but I was getting hit, so I couldn't put as much on it as I wanted, and Trey made me right. And that was a big play in the game and a big kick by Matt Gay to make it worth it.
6: Talk about 2 weeks with Cody playing the pickoff. Yeah. I mean, just about a guy like that who comes in and does
5: this stuff. Yeah, I can't say enough about the play he made in the end zone. He's in tight match coverage. He's as covered as it gets, and I felt the defensive back's back. And so I thought, you know, I'll give a ball to Cody, but there's a trust there that, you know, worst case scenario, it'll be incomplete. He's going to protect me. He's going to have to become the defensive back if it comes to that. So I just kind of put the ball out there for him, and then he did such a good job fighting. through the defender and making a play and attacking the football. And it was just a huge play in the game because it's third down. We're kicking a field goal if we don't catch it, and instead we get seven out of it. So big time.
7: A lot of the talk in the locker room was about how things seem different this year for this team. How much do you thrive in that position of being the veteran guy, you know, the guy to hopefully change attitudes, whatever the case is?
5: Yeah, I mean, time will tell. We're 1 week at a time. It's still really early, but certainly the goal is to build something that, you know, way outlasts me, you know. But I'd love to build something here that, you know, we get it going in the right direction. And so, you know, we're in the beginning stages of that, and great to start the way we have.
8: That first touchdown to Cody, how much does that, you're getting to know him, how much does that build a rapport, build a trust so that you guys can move forward and know he's going to know where he needs to be and what you're going to do?
5: Yeah, I think that's a big part of pro football is the more time you can have on task with teammates, the better you understand what they naturally do well, where you can maybe go against the grain a little bit because you know the skill set. And Cody showed me a lot today. I remember watching him at Michigan State, you know, because I would watch the games from a distance, and I felt like he always attacked the football and made great plays with his hands and played big, and it was very natural for him. And so, you know, I guess those were my bank reps, if you will, was just watching him play for Michigan State and then being able to, when he arrived, you know, try to translate that to the here and now.
4: Kirk, I just asked Clint about this, but as players, when your coach is saying, we're going for it on fourth down, that's making a statement to you guys. It's making a statement to your defense. Would you key fans in, what does that statement mean to players when your coach says, yeah, we're going for it?
5: Yeah, no, Clint stays aggressive in analytics. You know, we have a lot of different reasons that inform those decisions, but we also spend a lot of time in our preparation, you know, trying to give ourselves a menu. And you know, I don't make those decisions, but I got to be ready for whatever the moment calls for to be able to execute. And, you know, we did stay aggressive today. You know, we had a few. I didn't feel like we had, you know, it was a mixed bag in the sense of, you know, we had a trick play that got us some explosives. You know, the one, I was getting hit as I threw it, but Trey made a great play. Another one was going fast. We were able to get it. So it's a variety of things going on. I thought they did do a good job much of the game putting a roof on things, and we did have to check it down a lot. So it was a mixed bag, but explosives are a big part of winning in this league.
9: Could you take me through that trick play, that toss that you got that led to that 27
5: yards?
9: Could you take us through that?
5: Yeah, I loved the design. I thought it was a great play design. I could feel some teal and yellow out of the corner of my left eye as the ball was coming to me. And I was like, okay, this is how receivers feel when I throw to them over the middle. But I felt like I got to keep my eye on the ball, make the catch, and then if he hits me, he hits me. But when I caught the ball and looked, I could see Reek open over the field and knew I had to chuck and duck. And so that's what I did. But I was really pleased with that design and having that play ready to go in a big moment in the game.
7: How did you feel about your play? 253 yards, three touchdowns, high completion percentage, high quarterback rating. Overall, how good do you feel what you did today?
5: You know, the play that I want back is the one to Malik down the right sideline. I felt like I needed to just launch that. I was nervous about the safety baseball turning and making a play on it, and so I wanted to kind of stop him in the window like I did Jack Besh early in the game. And Malik didn't know I was going to do that. He shouldn't know I was going to do that. And so I was just kind of hoping I'd get his eyes. But knowing that I probably left that one out there was tough. On a third down, probably would have been able to come away with points. I felt like that was a critical play in the game to miss. You know, outside of that one, it runs together right now. But I thought it was a lot of good, clean football. And you're always going to have some plays that got to be tighter.
3: When you said Brock was close, what kind of upside do you feel like this offense has, knowing you guys are doing well now the way you played with him coming back?
5: Yeah, I'm proud of the way our coaches put together game plans in his absence and the way our team stepped up. You know, I felt like these 2 weeks we've won as a team. Special teams has given us great field position. I've made plays time and again. Defense has made plays, and that's what it took. And a lot of different skill guys stepping up. So, you know, getting him back, he's one of the best players on our football team and excited to have him back and pleased with the way our team competed, you know, in his absence.
3: Maybe outside the building, there's a little bit of surprise that you guys are 2-0. It doesn't feel like any surprise outside that locker. Why is that?
5: Well, I think it's the NFL. I just think that these games come down to the final drive so often, and the difference between 0-2 and 2-0 could be two plays, one in each game. And I've lived that, and I've been on the wrong side of that a lot. I've been on the right side of that, and so I've learned how hard it is. I was saying to Fernando, you know, as the clock was kind of running out, I looked at him and I said, hey, man, this is every game in the NFL. And when when we played in the Big Ten, you know, it was like every, it was like five of the games a year that we're going to be like this. This is every single Sunday. It takes everything you got. And so you never know which direction it's going to go, but we got to find those inches. We got to finish. And that's what, you know, we'll be talking about tomorrow as we watch the film, because we know it was close to going the other way too. Thank you.
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13: One down, 16 to go. Next up, a divisional opponent. As the Raiders look to keep running over the Chargers, Ashton Jeanty joins the show. Plus, NFL Media's Manti Te'o is here to tell us why this Raiders D could be legit. And are the Chargers as bad as they looked in week one? The radio voice of the Chargers, Matt Money Smith, stops by to break down the matchup. The Silver and Black Show starts now. Welcome into the Silver and Black Show. I'm Amber Theo Harris. The Raiders enter week two tied for first place with the Chiefs. And yes, Kirk Cousins, we like that. But now, as Clint Kubiak says, it is time to stack days. One win is great. It's a proof of concept. But multiple wins start to define who a team really is. Our patterns are who we are. And if the Raiders want to establish a new identity, they'll have to show they can win on the road, inside the division. And to help us break down the matchup, we say hello to former NFL linebacker, host of Good Morning Football, Manti Te'o. Manti, thanks for joining the show again. It's good to see you this season.
14: Good morning, Amber. Thank you for having me.
13: Well, I'll tell you, the Raiders, you know, it was good to win in week one for them. They needed a victory. It was great to open up at home that way. What did you learn about the Raiders just watching that game?
14: Well, number one thing that I learned is obviously there's been a lot of investment in their offensive line with Tyler Lindenbaum at center. And you saw we know the last year struggles and the challenges there, but it's good to have Ashton Jeanty back in healthy and all of the things that he was able to do, not only in the run game, but in the pass game. So I'm just glad that, you know, with Clint Kubiak coming in there, you know, he wants to run the football. And the first thing that you need is an offensive line. And you got to see the improvements there. And then obviously Ashton Jeanty being able to showcase his abilities, not only just his speed, but, you know, his contact balance. And he had a great touchdown in the passing game last week. So it's nice to see Clint Kubiak kind of imprint himself and his DNA and his mentality and the culture that he's trying to bring to the Las Vegas Raiders.
13: Well, you do bring up the line. They gave up zero sacks in week one, but how are the Chargers front seven going to offer a little bit of a different look than what we saw in Miami?
14: Well, you have guys like Khalil Mack, who the Raiders are very familiar with, being a former Raider great. You have guys like Tuli Tuipulotu, who will always wreak havoc at that defensive line. And, you know, they have a new defensive coordinator. Jesse Minter was there. I know they hired in-house for the defensive coordinator position. They're coming off of a pretty frustrating loss. And whenever you're playing a divisional opponent, it's always up in the air as far as, you know, you can't look at the past games to try to base your synopsis or your game plan off of that, because they're always going to come to play. So it starts up front with those guys. And then, you know, they have a really good athletic linebacker core. And then obviously Derwin James is a guy that you always have to account for. So it's week two. It's still early, but the Raiders definitely came out to play in week one, and it's a good test for both teams, the Raiders and the Chargers, playing so early in the season.
13: I saw the Raiders lost the time of possession battle against the Arizona Cardinals by 15 minutes. They couldn't sustain drives on offense. Defense couldn't get off the field, especially going up against Ashton Jeanty, who, you know, the offense with Ashton Jeanty was able to establish pretty long drives against Miami. What do you think that the Chargers will do differently, especially to try to specifically contain Jeanty?
14: Well, number one is going to actually start from the opposite side of the ball, because I think a lot of that happened because of their mishaps on, you know, with Justin Herbert and the turnovers. And there was a lot of excitement about Mike McDaniel coming there over there as a offense coordinator and what that could look like. You could hear rumblings out of training camp about all of the highlight plays. Well, there weren't a lot of highlight plays for the Chargers offensively, so that kind of trickles over defensively. And you know that with Clint Kubiak, he wants to run the football, right? So that's going to take time off the clock anyway. So if you are the Chargers defense, you have to kind of really try to hammer down and hunker down on first and second down and get them to throw the ball on third and seven plus, because if you allow Clint Kubiak and if you allow Kirk Cousins and in that wide receiver core to be in third and two, third and three, that's a recipe for disaster if you're the Chargers. So be very, very sound on first and second down, and hopefully by third down it's third and seven plus.
13: How would you describe what you saw from Kirk Cousins in week one? We know him very well, but what you saw in this Raiders offense specifically from him?
14: Man, I'm not surprised with Kirk Cousins. The guy's a wily veteran. He's been here for a long time. You know, he's been doing things. You know, I know everybody's excited about Fernando Mendoza, but, you know, they, over there at the Raiders, you guys had a plan, right? And to allow Fernando Mendoza to sit behind Kirk Cousins to learn, to be able to make his mistakes in practice, and to have somebody like Kirk, who he doesn't have all the physical gifts as far as scrambling and throwing the ball 80 yards down the field that Fernando might have. But what he does have is, he has the type of experience that you would want to bless Mendoza with. And in order to have that, what a great opportunity is for Fernando to learn from somebody like Kirk, to see him go out there to manage the game very well, to not put his team in a position that will cost him the game. And that's something that, you know, and seen from Kirk Cousins throughout his career, is Kirk is going to manage the game extremely well. He's going to limit the mistakes. And as long as he continues to do that, I think the Raiders are happy to have Kirk Cousins as their quarterback, leading them as far as he can, and have Fernando be able to sit and learn from one of the more cerebral quarterbacks in this game.
13: Yeah, I want to switch over to the defense. I know, you know, you're a linebacker, of course. I'm sure you're always looking at the linebackers. So the additions of Quay Walker and Nakobe Dean to this Raiders defense, how does that limit what offenses can do with that upgrade at the linebacker core?
14: Well, I thought one thing that they did very well, the Raiders did this year, is I thought they got younger and they got faster, specifically at the linebacker position. Quay Walker coming from the Green Bay Packers, and then Nakobe Dean coming from Philly. You have two guys that come from two great programs, not only just in the NFL, but in college. So they've seen a lot of football and they've been coached right. And now Nakobe Dean has the opportunity to be that guy, right? When he was in Philly, he was constantly being subbed out. He had some injuries there. And then Quay Walker was the guy with the green dot for the Green Bay Packers. So now technically you have two green dot guys that are in the middle of your defense that are extremely athletic, that you could use not only as a stacked linebacker, but you can use them in a blitz situations. And Kobe's shown that, you know, throughout his career in Philadelphia, his ability to blitz the B gap, run over a running back and get a sack on a quarterback. But then they're extremely athletic, where if you have to play man-to-man coverage on a tight end or a running back, you can do that without utilizing your safety to help them out. So it's so versatile. If when you have two guys like Nakobe Dean and Quay Walker, it allows you to probably play more sub package, because you know those guys are going to be able to run tackle to tackle and sideline to sideline, so you don't need a third linebacker in there necessarily. So having those two, I think, sums up a lot of areas and points of concern for the Raiders, so that you can allow the other nine guys on your defense to eat.
13: Yeah, and a guy that always eats is Max Crosby, and he was on a little bit of a snap count, you know, coming off the surgery, and he looks so fresh in the fourth quarter, and I think that's the goal of this. But going up against the Chargers offensive line, they did struggle in week one, but, you know, Rashawn Slater coming back, Joe Alt, do you expect that line to gel a little bit more, and what are you looking for in that matchup, you know, Kwity Paye, Max Crosby? I mean, this is going to be interesting.
14: Yeah, well, regardless if the LA Chargers team jailed or not, they better be ready, right? Because Max Crosby is always a nightmare, regardless if you're ready or not. And so, number one, I know that Justin Herbert is going to account for Max. There's a lot of times last week against the Cardinals where you had three linemen blocking one guy and three D linemen coming free. If you allow Max Crosby to go free, he's going to wreck your day. And so the number one thing for Mike, the offense for the Chargers to account for 98, and then you have to worry about Kwity Paye on the other side. So having a clear attack plan is number one. I think a lot of their issues last week for the Chargers centered around the offensive line play, just being on different pages. So if you want a chance to play against the Raiders and to be in the game, the number one thing you have to account for is 98, is Kwity Paye, and then those two fantastic linebackers that they have.
13: Manti Te'o, we thank you so much, Te'o, for being here. And we love seeing you on Good Morning Football. It's such a fun show every weekday morning. You guys always break it down. Thanks a lot, and hopefully we'll see you out there soon.
14: Thanks, Amber. I appreciate it.
13: Thanks a lot. Coming up on the Silver and Black Show, he put it on the Dolphins in week one. Raiders running back Ashton Jeanty stops by next to talk Chargers year two and running the Raiders back onto the map. The Silver and Black Show is brought to you by Allegiant, the official airline of the Raiders. Low fares, nonstop flights, only at Allegiant.com. 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
15: Well, we've talked about Jeanty.
16: Cousins will drop and fire and caught for a touchdown. Ashton Jeanty.
17: We've watched him just be dominant in the run game. And for all of those people that thought last year, oh, he just doesn't have it, you guys can pound sand because this guy is a star.
16: High for Jeanty, who's going to get into the end zone. Ashton Jeanty has his second touchdown of the day.
13: Well, they call him Deuce, and I guess week two is going to be a big one then because it's your number coming up. Ashton Jeanty, so good to be hanging out with you. Good to see you.
18: Yeah, good to see you too.
13: It was so fun watching you in week one. I know you have a chance to watch the film, and when you kind of look at what you did in week one, what is one part of your game that you feel has improved the most compared to last season?
18: Yeah, I think I would say for sure route running, just being able to make an impact in the pass game, and also just identifying the fronts and, you know, pressures and being able to pick up the pressure, you know, protect the quarterback.
13: Did you play basketball the way that you juked that safety going into the end zone? I was like,
18: I did play basketball.
13: A little crossover?
18: In high school, yeah.
13: I could tell that a little bit when I saw it, yeah. And then when you flipped, that was, for us watching, I was like, I would be dead if I landed on the ground. But for you, you just rolled. Is that something you practice, or is that just pure athleticism? It was a fun highlight.
18: Yeah, I'd say it's just pure athleticism. I mean, growing up as a kid, I used to do a bunch of stuff like that. So, I mean, you know, just kind of.
13: You did parkour before it was a thing?
18: Yeah, you know, flipping off walls, all that type stuff.
13: That's fun. You got to do the Ninja Warrior while it's in
18: Vegas.
13: We got to get you out there. Call Akbar. We'll get it going. What stands out to you the most about this new offensive scheme now that you've had a chance to work under Clint Kubiak and Andrew Janoco?
18: Yeah, I think just obviously all the formations we have and, you know, how fluid everything is. Like, you know, we have so many formations that we can run so many different things out of. So it really makes it hard for teams to know what we're doing. And I mean, we got a play call for just about anything, you know, every situation, every down. So it's really detailed and, you know, specific, you know, each and every play call. So it's been great to have that and, you know, to be able to be a part of it.
13: Last year, It was one of the most underreported stories of the NFL, but you had almost 1,000 yards behind a line that statistically was one of the worst in the NFL. I don't want to throw anybody under the bus, but statistically. And there's changes this year, and you have, you know, you have a new offensive line. How would you characterize this unit?
18: I think underrated for sure. I mean, I think they're going to continue to prove that they're one of the best, you know, units out there, and they're going to continue to, you know, make a way, wear down defensive lines and, you know, protect our quarterback. So just super excited for the way they're working together and, you know, how they're going to show out on the field.
13: You were very complimentary of your fullback, Connor Hayward, after the game. Tell us how having a fullback, I feel like the fullbacks are making a comeback in the NFL.
18: They
13: went out of fashion. I don't know if Kyle Juszczyk like kept them in vogue or something.
18: I think he did.
13: Yeah, he did. I credit him with that. But, you know, you've got Connor Hayward. Now, how does that change what you're able to do when a fullback's on the field?
18: Yeah, I mean, that's just another guy, you know, kind of setting the mentality, you know, being able to block, you know, wear down the defense and, you know, a couple of plays of him, you know, cutting defenders. I mean, on my touchdown, you know, him cutting that defender, you know, opened it up for me to score a touchdown. So, again, just another player to open things up for me. So, super grateful to have him.
13: It seems like they made a lot of changes around you. They bring in a center. They bring in a fullbacks, clearly.
18: Yeah.
13: They want to run the football. A lot of the Raider Nation might not know that you're a military kid, right?
18: Yeah.
13: Your dad was a U.S. Navy officer.
18: Yeah.
13: And you spent part of your childhood in Italy, first playing football there. Two questions. What do you learn from not only being the child of a military, you know, a U.S. Navy officer, and also growing up in a different country that you think helps you in your football career?
18: Yeah, I think for one, things I learned from my dad is discipline. Obviously, being in the military, you got to be the most disciplined people in the world. You know, getting up at the same time, doing the same thing, but also handling stress, right? Very stressful job, one of the most stressful jobs in the world. And, you know, still being able to, you know, come home and, like, turn that off and, you know, be there for family and everybody you need to be. And then living overseas, it just taught me a lot. I mean, I've seen so many different things. I got to travel. I feel way more cultured. And I feel like it just changed my perspective on how I see things and, you know, how I live and, you know, how other people are living in different places. So it just teaches you so many things.
13: Do you speak any Italian?
18: No Italian.
13: No, you're in American school.
18: I learned a little bit, you know, while I was out there. But, like, you know, after being away so long and not speaking it, I lost
13: it. Yeah, who are you going to speak it to, right? You don't get a chance to practice it. You got the Chargers coming up in week 2. Jesse Minter's gone. We don't really know exactly what this defense is going to look like. But no matter what they bring, what is your mentality when you go into a game knowing everybody knows you're going to get the ball? Everybody has you circled, and everybody says we have to stop him. What is your mentality knowing that?
18: Yeah, just find a way. Find a way to itch and scratch for every single yard, make the plays that my teammates and my coaches are counting on me to make, you know, no matter what. So each and every week, you know, it's the same for me. Like, it's to go out there and dominate.
13: We kind of know what the offense identity is trying to be, obviously, to run the football, but try to describe not just the identity, the mentality that you guys are trying to establish early in the season. When you want other teams to describe the Raiders' offense, what do you want them to say?
18: That's a good question. I want them to say that, you know, we're a physical football team that's persistent. Like, we're going to play hard, like, each and every snap. We're not going to take any plays off, and that's going to set up, you know, all the things that we do in the run game and the pass game.
13: Are you excited to see Raider Nation just turn SoFi black?
18: Oh, yeah, super excited.
13: Do you just love that
18: love,
13: they show
18: you
13: up
18: gotta
13: in
18: love
13: L.A.?
18: It. You
13: they
18: love
13: show
18: it.
13: Up. It's almost like a home game. What's the one thing that you guys will need to do Sunday in order to win?
18: I think just being discipline, right? You know, no penalties, start fast, and most importantly, finish the game. You know, we want to finish the game with the ball in our hands and 4 minute in victory.
13: That was sure feel good, wasn't it?
18: Yeah.
13: All right. Well, best of luck in week 2. Thanks for being here with us, and
18: we can't
13: wait to see what you do.
18: Appreciate it.
13: Coming up, not many people had the Chargers losing to the Cardinals in week 1. Chargers play-by-play announcer Matt Money Smith joins the show next with a scouting report. Raiders are looking to go 2-0 at SoFi Stadium this weekend, a place where they have not won on the road since 2020. And to talk about the matchup with the Chargers, let's bring in my good friend Matt Money Smith. He is the voice of the LA Chargers. You've also seen him a million other places. But Money, it's good to see you. How are you?
19: It's great to see you. That's way too big of a picture of me. I don't like it. There's a reason why I'm on the radio.

0: they were sending four or five. And if you're sending five and you're not getting pressure, you're just leaving yourself wide open. And so there were a lot of easy completions for Jacoby Brissett out there. It felt like the coverage was pretty soft in the first half. I think they were kind of playing that, you know, that too high shell that they like to kind of start out in, prevent explosives. And I thought they adjusted pretty well in the second half to kind of close a little bit of those gaps and some of those opportunities that they were getting. So to me, that's where it starts. We've got to find a pass rush. We know, you know, we've seen it before. They played Kirk Cousins a few times, and when they're able to heat him up, then maybe you can capitalize on some mistakes. So I think that's priority number one of what they have to fix offensively. Tackles played great. Joe Alton and Rashawn Slater were in Pro Bowl form. I think they need to run it a little bit better. Interior of the line got a little leaky. Some chase down tackles from behind on the backside, I think, prevented the run game from really getting to go. And so I think to try to even out that time of possession, see if they can get this run game working, and then on the other side, get after the quarterback, because there was none of that against the Cardinals.
1: Yeah, I'll tell you, the Raiders front seven defensively looks a lot different than years past. A lot of additions, Kwity Paye, N'Kobe Dean, Quay Walker. They did a great job containing Devon Achane last week in Miami. What is it about Amarion Hampton that they have to focus in on? Where is he most dangerous?
0: Well, he's dangerous if you're alone in the dark in that alley. man, Jack Gibbons found out the hard way. He will lay some lumber if it's just you and him. If you're a linebacker or a defensive back, look out. He's a powerful runner. It just felt like they couldn't quite get a rhythm. You know, it was just kind of like, oh, let's call this play and that play, and let's see if we can kind of, you know, catch him flat-footed a little bit. So I think what you're going to probably see, Amber, is a heavy dose, a steady dose, a little bit more of an offensive identity that's running the ball, power sort of running with Amarion, taking advantage of that physicality. And I think if you just go back and watch that one touchdown run, you kind of see it all right there, right? There's an elusive jump cut to make the first guy miss, and then he carries three guys into the end zone. That's just what he's capable of. I thought the Cardinals were pretty disciplined, and they were able to bottle him up. But if he gets loose, he can do some damage. So I think that's, you know, if you're able to kind of stick to your keys and you know, get your fits right, there's been, you know, we saw it against Cardinals. They were able to slow it down. So I think they're going to be, my guess is, a little bit more committed to that, because the offense just didn't hold the ball long enough. They really put their defense in a pretty bad position on Sunday.
1: Yeah, also, we're trying to figure out what the offensive coordinator, Mike McDaniel, not the head coach, Mike McDaniel, is trying to do. And I don't think we really got a good look. But one thing you did notice was that he used Njoku and Gadsden and targeted them and used two tight ends. Do you think that the Raiders will have to defend 12 personnel, two tight end sets? Do you expect that to be a major part of this offense?
0: Yeah, if I had to guess, Amber, I think they're going to have to defend 13. I really do. With the injury to Ladd, if he's not going to be out there, you know, Charlie Kolar is the tight end that gets the most snaps. He's more of their inline blocking tight end, but he can catch the ball too. I thought Njoku had a great game. I thought he played really well in his debut. Heads up play on that tip ball that he caught for like a 13-yard gain when they needed it desperately. Aronde had an explosive. So I think, like, if I had to guess, I think 13 could end up sort of being the personnel group, or 22 with Alec Ingold out there, who can also catch, who you know very well from his Raider days, could end up being a guy that ends up getting quite a few targets as well. But especially if the injury to Ladd sticks and he's not out there on Sunday, I do think you got him. I think it's either 12, 22 or 13 that you're going to see a lot of.
1: As of right now, if you were a guessing man, you think Ladd, we might not see Ladd?
0: No, they're very tight-lipped about injuries around here. So it's just working through something. It's working through something.
1: That's how it goes.
0: He took a shot, though, man. He took a real shot on that crosser, just kind of right to the ribs. So he wasn't, you know, at the moment that we're doing this, he was not out there. So I'd be surprised, I think, if he were.
1: One of the big changes to the Chargers is Jesse Minter, who was a great defensive coordinator, so good that he, you know, got a job in Baltimore as the head coach. He's gone. What can we expect from Chris O'Leary? We don't really know a lot about him. What are you seeing? What kind of a defense do you think we'll see?
0: You know, he's from the Jesse Minter tree, pretty much worked with Jesse and his dad, Rick, his whole career, college to the pros, you know, pretty much followed him everywhere. Last year went to Western Michigan to be the DC there after being the safeties coach here. The first year that Coach Harbaugh was here, the safeties love him, you know, Derwin, Tony, those guys, Elijah, all were singing his praises before he got hired. We're very excited he got hired. So I think it's more of an extension of what Jesse Minter's defense

0: like. So, and I don't really put a lot of that on him on Sunday. I thought the pass rush looked really slow and they really struggled to get home. And I think that's just, you know, that's not really anything that's on Coach O'Leary. It was more on that front four. And when he decided to send somebody, that blitzer. So I don't know if you'll see him be more aggressive. I think ultimately what this defense wants to do is rush four. Keep a lid on it, try to prevent explosives. And I think the Cardinals took advantage of that. They were like, we're just going to take what you're giving us and we'll run the ball for 4 yards and we'll throw the ball, you know, there'll be a bunch of guys running through the seams and they're not 20-yard plays. They're 8-yard throws that turn into 12 yards. And they just kind of did that for the whole first half before they tightened up a little bit. So I think you might see a little bit more tighter coverage, maybe a little bit more man coverage, or they really don't play a lot of man. I shouldn't say that. I just think you'll see the coverage be a little bit tighter than we saw in that first half on Sunday, just in case that pass rush, if maybe there's issues that are a little bit bigger than we thought.
1: It'd be tough to run a too high shell against the Raiders. You're giving them a little bit too much space there, a little too much space. You're going to have to make sure that you drop that safety down and probably see some 8-man boxes there against Ashton Jeanty. But, you know, let's talk about the defense for the Raiders. You know, they had 5 sacks in week one. You know, granted, Miami's offensive line isn't expected to be a strength in the NFL. But like you said, the Chargers tackles, you know, they have 2 dogs at tackle. It did seem like there was weaknesses, though, especially at right guard. Do you think that we'll really see, you know, Max Crosby and Quiddy Pay and those guys attack parts of that Chargers offensive line that did struggle?
0: Yeah, I think we've seen it in the past, right, Amber? Like, we've seen Max a ton of twists and stunts and him take advantage of the interior, especially if he was going against Joe Alt and Alt was getting the better of him. You know, those two have battled. He and Slater have battled, and Max has won some of those, and Slater has won some of those. And same thing with Joe Alt and Max Crosby. So I think ultimately, what do you want to find? You want to find is they, you know, they call it whatever. You want to, where's Waldo or where's the Cheeto, or like, that's what you're looking for, right? And I think based on what we saw in game one, it was not on the edges. You know, I thought both Joe and Rashawn had really, really good games. So, yeah, I think that's probably where you're going to attack. Gar, you know, rookie center in his first start with the injury to Tyler Biadasz. Unfortunately, it's Jake Slaughter out there instead of that veteran, kind of baptism by fire for him. And then also, I think the right guard struggled. Left guard played well. Coyote Ashika in his first start for the Chargers played really well. I thought he and Slater really had some good things going on that left side. So yeah, that's where the weakness was, and that's where it'll need to be cleaned up. And that certainly would be sort of your soft spot that I wouldn't be surprised at all if you're attacking and if you're running some games, you know, to see if you can get sort of, because again, like ultimately I thought the pocket held up. You know, I really thought it was okay. I thought there were some missed opportunities. I think it was just a bad performance kind of across the board for the Chargers. They got to be able to flush and move on. I think that's why it helps having the Raiders. It's Raider week. It's a big deal, I think, for both of these teams when they get after each other. So it kind of helps, I think, kind of get your focus off of that game against the Cardinals and what a disappointment that was, and just kind of on to what the task is ahead.
1: It's a divisional matchup, and these are two teams that are trying to establish exactly who they're going to be under new coaches in the NFL. So it's high stakes for both sides. But Matt Money-Smith, thanks so much for joining us. You'll be calling the game on the Chargers side. None of us will be listening. Nobody at Raider Nation. They're going to listen on the radio side. But we still love you, my man. Thanks for coming on.
0: Hey. Appreciate you, Amber. You see, like, right behind me. Oh, I went the wrong way. Look, there they are. The keys to the game. That's
1: there it
0: we
1: is.
0: Gave the people.
1: Yep,
0: the
1: we keys. Can't wait to that segment in your pregame show. Thanks a lot, Matt Money. We appreciate
0: Thanks,
1: it.
0: Amber.
1: Take care. Coming up, it is a love note to Raider Nation. And one last thing. This segment of the Silver and Black Show has been brought to you by Cal Football. Las Vegas. We'll see you at Allegiant Stadium Saturday, October 3rd. And Spectrum, proud partner of the Las Vegas Raiders. 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Low fares, nonstop flights, only at Allegiant.com. And Spectrum, proud partner of the Las Vegas Raiders.
2: There are 31 teams in the NFL. And then, there are the Raiders, founded with pride and poise, established by a commitment to excellence. backed by the greatest fans in the world, Raider Nation.

0: Oh, I love hearing that sound. Time now for one last thing. There was a different feeling at Allegiant Stadium on Sunday. It was kind of like the old days, that home field advantage we remember from LA and Oakland Coliseums. And the players definitely felt it.
1: Oh, it was awesome. I think the crowd was amazing today. Clint's talked about it, you know, that it's the stadium. We need to make it ours. And, you know, it starts with winning. So protecting home field and, you know, getting the first win at the crib was definitely special.
0: Raider Nation was responsible for two delay of game penalties. It was so loud that Miami quarterback Malik Willis couldn't get the snap off in time. Disruption has always been what the black hole is about since 1995 when it was first founded. It's traveled from Section 105 of the Coliseum to the south end of Allegiant, but always with the same energy. A force to be reckoned with, so much so that Clint Kubiak used its history to inspire his players.
2: We watched a really cool video about the history of the black hole and the silver and black, and you know, made a big point of earning our way to making this our house. And but this, just the support we had, how loud it was on the first drive throughout the game, it was special. You know, it's what this building can be, and obviously it's up to us to earn the respect of those fans.
0: Earlier in the show, we spoke about stacking days. Well, that's something Raider Nation has done loyally for years, through good times and bad. 66 years of Raider football, players, coaches, Super Bowls, droughts, even cities have come and gone. But Raider Nation has been the one constant, showing up simply because they believe. That'll do it for us. Raiders Chargers in LA, kickoff set for 1:05 p.m. Pacific. And we know SoFi is going to be painted black with Raider Nation. Be sure to catch me, Eric Allen, and James Jones right after the game for Raiders Game Day live on the Raiders YouTube channel. Until then, have a great weekend, everyone.
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6: All right, so DP has been ruled out. Brock, we're going to list as doubtful. We're going to work him out pregame. And with that, I'll take any of your questions.
7: As for Aiden O'Connell, when do you anticipate him coming back?
6: He's dealing with a family matter, so TBD.
8: If Brock isn't able to go this week, are you guys optimistic that he'll be able to return next week?
6: Yes.
9: Clint, talk about the week of practice. How do you think it went? How do you think the team, you know, in your, just your opinion, how you felt the week went?
6: Yeah, it was solid. You know, we're always trying to get better. You know, we had some good days. Wednesday, Thursday, Friday, every Wednesday, Thursday, Friday in the NFL is like a game. You know, guys are getting new materials. They're preparing. I think our guys' approach is the right way.
9: You are known as a guy that consumer of information, and you give a lot. How are they responding to the amount of information that you give in a game week?
6: Yeah, I think that's part of the job description, playing in the NFL and coaching in the NFL, is you got to be really intelligent. So I really can't say enough about the job that John Spytek has done, especially with these new guys that can think on their feet, and that's what's required to play in this league.
10: Coach, we always talk about dealing with adversity. Well, dealing with success is something to pay attention to as well. How do you feel like these players in the locker room are going to deal with that success they have from Sunday?
6: Well, hopefully they're mature enough to know that one of 17 is nothing. You know, it's 17 one-game seasons, so that's the way we approach it.
8: With Darian down, who do you expect to go out there and start at corner?
6: We'll see. You know, we got two guys that are ready to go. Okay, we got Dramod, we got 35. So we'll see who plays.
8: Do you expect kind of both of them to maybe get some time in there?
6: We'll see.
11: Ron Leonard said that the cornerback room in particular has had a lot of competition. What have you noticed from that group?
6: I have, yeah. Competition makes everybody better at every position. It's been that way since April, and, you know, I like the guys that we got.
12: Coach Jim Harbaugh had some good things to say about you. How does somebody like that saying those things kind of build your confidence as a first-year head coach?
6: Yeah, we know we're playing a really good team. You know, we're playing a really well-coached team.
13: I spoke with Nakobe Dean. He said you were kind of preparing them for the home game feel that SoFi has for this team. Just what is your expectation going into that stadium?
6: You know, we're always excited to play in front of our fans, no matter where it is. I know there's going to be plenty of fans there, silver and black. So, you know, we're excited to play the game, and our fans always give us extra juice.
14: Is there something to the desperate team kind of mentality that they could potentially be going into this? Like, have you been around the league? Is that a real thing that exists, where a team is kind of desperate and angry when they come off a loss like that?
6: If you don't play like that every Sunday, you're in trouble. So our guys know that too. It's 17 desperate games in a row.
15: Ashton Janti was named one of the captains for this game. What went into the decision to give him that role for this game?
6: He's been a leader. Simple. On the field, off the field.
7: Clint, as for Aiden, with him dealing with family issues, do you expect him to travel with you guys, or he's just going to...
6: I don't expect him to travel with us.
12: It's been 5 years since you guys have won back week one and week two games. How do you kind of keep that momentum building into week two?
6: Yeah, we just see it like 17 one-game seasons. So we got this one game in front of our face, and we're focused on that.
14: Were you and McDaniel around each other as kids with the Broncos?
6: Yes, we were.
14: You have kind of memories of kind of growing up with the same situation?
6: Yes, we both worked at a training camp in Denver many years ago. Mike is a friend.
7: That's good. Okay, thanks, Clint.
1: Thanks, Clint.
10: Appreciate it, Coach.
7: How would you evaluate Dylan Lobby's performance in the return game in week one?
16: Yeah, I thought he did an excellent job for us. He'll be a captain for us this week. Did a great job in the return game, but also very, very productive in the coverage game too. So did an excellent job.
8: We saw multiple punt returners being used in the game against Miami. Just kind of what went into that decision?
16: Well, I mean, you know, you want to have, you know, guys that are going to make great decisions. I thought Malik did a good job right there, but then we used Dylan back there really on kind of a defense stay situation, but that may not be the case every single week.
8: So it's kind of like a situational thing when Dylan would go in?
16: Correct. Yeah, correct. And then, you know, we'll see how it goes from week to week.
7: Has that always been your philosophy as a special teams coordinator in terms of, like, you know, alternating punt returners based on situations?
16: Depends on who I had. Okay. You know, I mean, you're obviously got guys that are not very experienced back there, but Dylan has probably taken more reps in that area of the field than Malik is taking in that area of the field. So that's kind of where it's at there. But, you know, we did it the Super Bowl year with the Rams. Cooper Kupp was back there for us. And then once we got a full-time returner that we felt like was a guy that could make those decisions, we put him back there and stayed there with him in 22.
7: Could there be an advantage? Could there be an advantage using multiple punt returns in terms of like trying to beat out a defense or trying to get them off guard anyway?
16: Yeah, I mean, that's always the case. You know, you're always trying to do what's best to schematically help your team, that's for sure. And that could possibly be down the road. We'll see how it goes.
9: Coach, you are, because of the nature of special teams, you deal with a lot of young players.
16: Mm-hmm.
9: How are they handling the adjustment? It's not 10 practices now before you do anything. It's game week. You get very limited time now.
16: Yeah, they've done a good job. You know, I thought, you know, obviously the one play that hurt us last week was the long return. I believe there was, in the league, there was 10 returns over the plus 45 yard line last week, which it's, you know, everyone says it's a dynamic play. I'd say it's a volatile play. That's what I would say. But, I think that the young guys have really gotten into it. I think our older guys have too. They're really buying in and doing what we want them to do. And, I'm encouraged by what we did last week, but I'm not, totally satisfied, that's for sure.
14: Without being overly specific on it, what were you able to kind of learn from the one back? Because you did so well on most of the coverage, then you had the one that was not so good. So what were you able to
16: learn? Yeah, we misfit it, and we actually had a couple players that, we missed a tackle, obviously. That was, everybody could see that. But we misfit a couple things right there, and it just happens quickly. You got to be ready to come off a block and get going from there, and we didn't play that play well. Now Cody did a great job of hustling on it. Obviously, everyone's talking about that play. I'm glad we got him on that play for sure, because that's a great example of complimentary football. Like, we got him down, they had to play. Our defense does a great job. The field goal rush team comes in and really probably should have blocked it, but the guy hit such a bad ball that it goes past us right there, and they missed it. So that's complimentary football at its best. And then the same thing happened with AJ's play at the end. We're picking up the defense right there. We end up getting a ball that's down inside the five, and they're able to start that possession from inside the 5 yard line, which that's complimentary football at its best.
9: I saw Alube making the tackles, obviously, from the press box, but watching the film, he's a beast. What is it about some guys on special teams? They just click, they get, they understand that role.
16: Yeah, I think Dylan likes to eat, to be honest with you. And he knows how he's going to eat, which means I got to stay on the field as much as I can. He wants to continue to be an NFL player, and I think he understands that very, very well. Some guys don't get it for a little while, but he's getting it right now, so let's keep him going in the right direction.
8: Miami had a situation last week where their long snapper was hurt for a little bit, and then their rookie linebacker, Jacob Rodriguez, started warming up on the sidelines. Obviously, you never want to see Alex get hurt or anything like that, but do you guys have a plan in case he does go down on game days to sub somebody in?
16: Yes, we do.
8: Do you have-
16: Yes, we do. Sure do.
14: Matt pulled off that switch kick in a pretty big spot, and you guys were able to cover it, went to the left. I mean, how do you balance kind of taking a chance like that with, hey, he can do it and can pin somebody?
16: Yeah, I think, the more reps you get in practice, I can't remember if you guys were out there when we were doing that, but he had plenty of reps in practice at it. So, we felt comfortable going into the game. It actually got lucky for them because it bounced right to the kid. I mean, I'm talking to the head or talking to the special teams coordinator after the game. He's like, he said, we just got fortunate that the ball was right there. So, it'll be something that we'll use throughout the year, and we'll see how it goes.
8: Are you comfortable disclosing who that long snapper would be, the emergency long snapper?
16: No, I'm not, actually. Literally, you think I'm some kind of, like, rookie, man. Forget about it, dude.
9: Can you talk about
16: Yeah, Shea did an excellent job for us. I believe he had 3 tackles also. He was playing with his hair on fire. Did really well in the return game, too. So, like I said, the buy-in is extremely high right now. We just got to keep it going that way.
9: Thanks, Cody.
16: Awesome. Thanks.
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18: Hey, welcome in. I am Paul Gutierrez, and I'm joined by Raiders rookie safety, Trayden Stukes. Trayden, thank you so much for taking the time. I know you're busy. First week in the regular season in the NFL, and let's just get right to it, because after that win against the Miami Dolphins, I came up to you in your locker, and you're sitting there kind of taking in the scene, and there was a football sitting right next to you. And it was the interception that you had. It was that actual ball. And I asked you that day, and I'll ask you again a couple of days later, what was going through your mind as that ball is just hanging up in the sky, as you can kind of see there, as the ball's hanging in the sky? What's going through your mind?
19: I told him that day, first thing that I thought was don't drop it. Just because, you know, I knew I was in good shape, and I could, you know, I could sense the trajectory of the ball. So I knew I was going to have a chance to make a play on it, but you know, you got to finish them when you got a chance to. So that was like, you know, the first thing that went through. And then I just wanted to celebrate with my whole team, you know, after. So, it was definitely a cool moment, cool time.
18: I asked you that day and that night, how much tougher those interceptions really are. You've got a lot of interceptions in college, but when that ball is up there for so long and you actually have time to think, I mean, how much harder is that, or how much more difficult, or how much more fun or rewarding is that when that thing is hanging up there forever?
19: No, it's definitely, it's a whole different type of difficult, you know, than you know, like a tough catch or whatever it may be, just because, you know, you've got all the time in the world to kind of, you know, overthink it or jump too early, jump too late. You know, so many different things can happen in the snap of a finger. So, I think, you know, just trying to stay calm, understanding that, you know, you've been in these scenarios before. That's what helps me, you know, just knowing that I've done it before and, you know, I can make this play. Don't get too excited. Don't get too high, too low. That's it. Yeah.
18: Just make it happen.
19: Let's make it happen.
18: That's so right. The thing that you said that was interesting is you got to time your jump right. And when I'm going back and I'm looking at your high school years, you were more of an accomplished track athlete, so to speak, whether it was the triple jump, the long jump, the hurdles, 100, 300 hurdles. How does that skill set translate onto the football field? I know that was a long time ago, but I would imagine that's in the DNA.
19: No, for sure. I think a lot about my jumping days. It made me a lot more coordinated.
18: Okay.
19: Like triple jump takes a lot of technique and coordination, just because it's a very technical sport. And then obviously, like, you just do plyos all day. So, you know, I got to just work on jumping higher almost, you know, for half a year. Doing that. Like I said, I think, like that triple jump just helped with my coordination, one-footed jumping, you know, being able to generate power off one leg. You know, I think that's a huge thing when it's transferable from sport to sport.
18: What's interesting, too, is when it comes to your track career in high school, you're coming out of high school. And I guess the question is this: how does a guy who was a no-star recruit coming out of high school, but you had scholarship offers to go run track? Not for football, but you wanted to walk on. You wanted to play. So how does a guy with that background become the only rookie in his class to start on day one of his NFL season?
19: The Lord's plan. You know, I can't say much more than that. I mean, like, for me, track was fun. Mm-hmm. Like, I enjoyed doing track, but football was my life. Like, gotcha. I never thought I would get away from football, regardless of how my, you know, both careers were going. And like you said, like, at the time I thought, you know, I was going to have to go to school for track and then walk on to the football team once I got there. And that was kind of my rough draft plan, before, you know, things went backwards, when COVID hit. So, you know, I think, my path is definitely a unique one, but football was always going to be my number one. So, you know, I think, Just trusting the process, you know, trusting in some beyond myself, and, you know, doing my part to have made it to this point.
18: And like you said, football was always in your blood anyways, because your dad played. Your dad played, and this is a shout-out to one of my bosses, Marcus Padilla. He went to UOP, University of the Pacific, which is where your dad played. He played there for 2 years.
19: That's right.
18: And that was the connection that got you that walk-on opportunity to Arizona. Can you tell me real quickly how that came about?
19: Yeah. So COVID hits, what was it, like March of 2020?
18: 2020.
19: So, yeah, I don't come back to for my last semester of senior year, and I'm just working out at home. Like, we school, they didn't have any time to plan for it, so we weren't really doing anything for class. Yeah. So I'm just working out in the backyard, going to the park, and like, you know, all of my potential scholarships kind of just faded because, you know, you couldn't take any visits, you couldn't go anywhere. So it's like the middle of the summer. It was almost July by the time we got in contact with his name was Paul Rhodes. He was the defensive coordinator, and he was my dad's defensive backs coach at Pacific. Yeah. So, which was, you know, a crazy when we talked about it at home, me and my dad, we were just like, this is just too much, like, things connecting, you know, in line at one time. So, you know, we just felt like it was the right thing for us. You know, I got to go to school in my home state, you know, right up the road from where I live. And, you know, I took that walk-on spot, and, you know, it worked out for me, obviously, in the long run. But, it was definitely an unsure time, but, you know, he makes no mistakes.
18: So for you, you were able to be in college 6 years, right? You had the COVID year, you had an injury year also. Being an older rookie, how does that help you with the transition into the NFL life? And you know, obviously being in a room with veterans, especially, like I said, the only rookie to start for the Raiders.
19: Yeah, I think, you know, you got to understand, you know, when you come in as an older rookie, they're not going to give you the leeway to be, you know, make young guy mistakes. Like, you're expected to come in here and help the team win. And, you know, I just came in with the mindset that, you know, whatever they need me to do, whatever it's going to take to help the team win, I'm going to put my best foot forward and try to do that for them. And, you know, I think, like, the guys in the room have been so helpful for me, you know, understanding that, obviously, even though I'm an older guy, this is my first year in the NFL. This is my first time playing NFL football. And they've been so helpful, you know, just helping me understand things that go on in this level or, like, in this league. Just, you know, little nuggets here and there, whether it be, you know, some from a cover standpoint, from how I should eat, you know, when I should get my meals, when I should get my treatment, just little things. Like, I can pick their brains about anything, and they've been so good about, you know, helping us along, all of our rookie class, honestly. So, I'm super, super grateful for them.
18: Opening day with the interception and the win. And, again, thank you so much for your time, Trayden. Thanks for stopping by.
19: No, I appreciate it, too.
18: All right.
19: Go Raiders, baby.
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21: Andrew, the Dolphins.
22: It's still morning?
23: High five, yeah.
22: Wow.
23: I think so.
22: All right.
21: The Dolphins were
9: pretty set on they weren't going to let you get deep on them with some explosive plays. There were some calls where it could have happened, but their defense precluded it. How much do you like having a veteran quarterback that knows, okay, that's not a shot worth taking?
0: Yeah, I think we say that all the time, you know, in our lingo, a shot call, it's not always a shot taken. You know, we want to take what the defense gives us. We're always trying, quarterback's always trying to listen to his feet, go through his progression, you know, operate with intelligent aggression. And then when it's not there, get the ball in playmakers' hands underneath, let them break tackles and create explosives that way.
2: How do you think Michael Mayer handled his expanded role in week one?
0: Yeah, I think everybody, you know, everybody has an evolving role each week. Especially as we all get, you know, as we get into this, this is our first year, or whether it's our first year together, you know, or we're together for a long time. Everybody's evolving week one, you know, whether it's Michael, whether it's different guys we asked to do different jobs. But I thought Mike did a nice job, you know, in what we asked him to do, took advantage of his opportunities, made some plays for us. And, you know, we look forward to the offense as a whole, you know, just keep evolving, keep creating plays.
7: What was your takeaway in the way you guys were able to control the time of possession, especially during that opening drive of the game? And do you feel like, you know, that's going to be a blueprint of success moving forward for the offense?
0: Yeah, I mean, that's one of the things that we always talk about is being able to maximize our possessions, maximize the time that we have the ball in our hands. I thought our coaches did a great job, you know, with the planning purposes, executing the planning, have our guys on point, letting our guys execute so that we were able to stay on the field.
5: What kind of juice does Mike Washington give your backfield now, seeing him go out there and do what he did in the preseason in week one?
0: Mike's an explosive player, and we try to maximize his talents. He's a guy that, you know, when he gets the ball in his hand, you know, we like to, you know, he gets the ball in his hand, we expect a lot out of him. You know, making sure that he's on his tracks, he's seeing what he's supposed to see, and then, you know, making sure he hits the hole and gets us to the second level and breaks tackles down the field.
9: As a first-year offensive coordinator, how much of a security blanket is it to be able to have Rick Dennison leading your offensive line?
0: Yeah, I mean, Rico's one of my closest friends. You know, he's somebody that I look up to. He's somebody that just always has an answer. You know, whether it's here in the building or whether it's I take my golf cart, you know, my son and I take my golf cart up to bother him on Friday night. But Rico's been a tremendous mentor to me and continues to be a great friend and a great colleague. But he's somebody that I know myself, Clint, you know, everybody that's around him, you know, leans on him. You know, he even has a 30 for 30 about him if you ever want to do that homework.
7: Is the team anticipating Brock Bowers practice today?
0: Yeah, Brock's day to day. You know, coach handles the injury stuff. I don't really want to dive into that, but you know, we look forward to, you know, Brock progressing everything, but you know, coach kind of handles all that stuff.
5: The tandem production you got from Ashton and Mike on Sunday, is how crucial is that in controlling tempo and just making sure you guys are staying on schedule as an offense?
0: Yeah, I think those guys, you know, however it shakes out, and every game's different, but however it shakes out, getting those guys rolling. You know, making sure that we get them in the best position to be successful and letting them take advantage of both their opportunities.
22: Ashton had 100 yards rushing and 2 receiving touchdowns. How big of an asset is he in the passing game and, I guess, just overall?
0: Yeah, we want to maximize everything he does. We're trying to, you know, use him whether it's in the pass game, in the run game. He's a player that has a lot of talent, so we try to take advantage of him however we see fit, whatever the defense gives us that week.
2: The guys in the locker room were talking about wanting to finish the game better. What have you guys worked on this week to work on that?
0: I think it's just staying true to who we are, playing our style, playing with a shocking operation, everything that we talk about, and just staying true to our fundamentals, whether it's play, you know, snap one, snap 50, snap, you know, however many it takes in that game, but just staying true to our fundamentals and, you know, executing what's called.
9: Andrew, when you watched the film of the Chargers from Sunday, there were some player mistakes on defense, but they weren't coaching. They weren't schematic mistakes for the coach. That talks about good coaching. How much do you relay that to your players just about what you saw last week's not what you're going to see this week?
0: I mean, I think, you know, I think this defense is very talented. They've been together. A lot of those guys have been together for a long time. They're talented. They're a veteran-led group. You know, the stats speak for themselves and what they've done in the past and what do you expect them to do going forward. This is a heck of a challenge for us, and you know, we're excited for the challenge. But you know, there's a lot of talent on that defense that they've been very successful for a long time.
2: Along On those same lines, what did you like the most out of your offensive line in week one, and how they really have to kind of step it up against a really talented defensive line in week two?
0: I thought that, you know, our offensive line, they came off the ball with speed. I thought they tried to finish plays. They communicated very well. Everything that we've talked about since we got together in April, we just want to see that come to life.
23: Having an efficient run game, how does that help you open up the rest of your playbook?
0: I think that's just everything we believe in general. Everything starts with running the football for us, whether it's running, you know, play action. But, you know, for us, you know, everything, this game starts up front. And I always truly believe that. I think that's just who we believe in. So we're just trying to maximize what we do in that aspect.
14: You've been speaking about the offensive line, but Colton in particular, you know, this first offseason, he's been really healthy in a while, and just to be able to start off the way he did, what did you see from him, and how important is he to the offensive line?
0: Yeah, I thought Colton played very hard. I think, you know, he's a savvy guy, plays with a lot of smarts. He knows, you know, he's seen a lot of football, so for him, just utilizing that, great communication down the line, getting there, you know, between him, Tyler, the whole group, communicating with the coaches on the sideline, that, you know, that allows us to be successful.
11: Last season, Jack Besh was looking for a fit in this offense. This year, it seems like he started to really find his groove. What's allowed him to really take that next step and push for an expanded role?
0: Yeah, Jack's a hard worker, but that whole group works extremely hard. You know, Coach Zani gets those guys. You know, he's on them constantly. They don't breathe without, you know, him coaching them hard on everything they do. So, you know, just to see Jack make improvements in each part of his game, it's credit to how hard that whole group works, seeing those guys take steps forward. And then, you know, it's a credit to, you know, how coach gets them prepared.
12: Fernando Mendoza on the sidelines, yeah, like there was video of him talking to Mike Sullivan and reciting the play call that he was hearing the helmet. Just as a backup quarterback, what's the benefits of doing that, especially during game day?
0: I think you're just putting yourself in the game. So you're getting game reps just like you would out of practice. You're getting game reps, and you know that's twofold. That goes for down the road and prepping to play, but that also puts you in that game. So when your number is called, whether it be, you know, the next snap or, you know, a while down the road, you're establishing yourself with game reps.
9: Cody White obviously made the huge play on special teams. What does he need to do, Andrew, to move up and get up on the 53?
0: Yeah, I think Cody, you know, Cody does everything we ask. Cody's an extremely hard worker. He's just, you know, he's kind of coming into our offense right now, learning the nuances and, you know, subtle tweaks that we made since we were together last time. So just seeing Cody improve on that, working with Coach Azani, you know, and that's all stuff that we're asking from every player, not just Cody, but, you know, every player in that role.
13: All right. All good.
0: Thanks, guys. Have a good one.
15: Something that Max said after the game was that kind of going through the week, you got to a point where it was just kind of like, I'm going to let you guys do your thing. Just like, don't think about anything. Play fast, play instinctual. What was the vibe that you believe you were trying to give to that defense going into the game?
24: Yeah, it's, for me, it's always the vibe. I guess maybe the former D-line coach in me, I know when, if you can read body language, when guys are unsure of a call or whatever it may be, or playing a different position, that I didn't. And that's kind of the same mindset every week, is eliminating those things. You know, you're trying to run your defense, but at the same time, you can only go at the pace at which players are comfortable to play fast. You know, so that's just something I'm always very sensitive to.
9: Robbie, after you watched the game film, was there anything that stood out to you that you didn't see from field level that you were really happy with, that maybe you didn't realize was performed or going as well?
24: After the film, no, like, after the game, after you watch the film,
9: didn't see from what the game.
24: Overall, I was proud of our effort. I challenged them on getting 11 hats in the picture, which I think is really hard if that is the standard. I think we had two clips with all 11 jerseys around the ball, you know, when it was tackled. That's what I was most proud of.
13: Just what were your impression of Quiddy and the performance he had on Sunday?
24: He played fast. He played physical. The style of play was right on par with what we're looking for. I was proud of him. You know, I was proud of him trusting me and the vision that we had bringing him here and sticking with it. And he went out and did his job.
13: And your first win as a defensive play caller, I know that it's a team thing, but just for you personally, what does that mean to get that under your belt?
24: It was great. It was humbling. You know what I mean? That's what I told the guys. I feel humbled and blessed to for them trusting me and very proud of the way that they, the effort and play style they played with.
1: When Darian Porter went down, Zeke went in and immediately made a play as they targeted him right away. What did you like from his confidence and him being able to take advantage of that opportunity when it was given to him?
24: That's how it should be. You practice like you, or you play like you practice. You know, and I was confident with him out there, and he went and did his job.
1: Do you anticipate if DP isn't good to go by Sunday, Zeke having more opportunities like that?
24: I'm not sure. To be honest with you, it's very competitive of how it'll be. But I'm sure he'll play at some point.
22: How much, fun and enjoyment do you derive from the technical preparation, having to diagnose the entire offense you're going up against now as a defensive coordinator, and just coming up and with the being creative, figuring out what's going to work each week?
24: Yeah, I enjoy it. I enjoy alignment. I enjoy the staff being on the same page. I enjoy the players buying into what we're doing, the energy, and them feeling like they have a chance to make a play. You know, I live for player confidence. Like, man, this is my turn to make a play. More so than how smart I am or any of those things. You know, I'm thinking about putting this position in a certain spot. That's his turn. Okay, how do I get this guy his turn? Those type of things.
22: How much, did you enjoy seeing a guy like Trey Dan, rookie game, have a big play like that?
24: It was great. It was great. It's great for his confidence and instills him, you know, if you do stuff the right way, the ball will find you.
6: Robbie, Chargers offense, how do you prepare knowing the potential of that offense compared to what you saw in week one from that offense?
24: Yeah, I mean, they're very talented. They're very explosive. Gone against Mike a few times. He does a heck of a job. It's going to be a tough test. I mean, they got great players, and this every week's its own deal. You know, so you know we got to be ready. Go ahead.
21: I'm sorry. You know better than anybody, having been the DL coach, the frustration for years. It's Max, but nobody was producing on the other side.
24: Yeah.
21: With Quitty performing the way he does, how much more dangerous can that even make Max?
24: The idea is the more they're worried about the whole front, the less focus it is on one guy, you know. So and then let him be him, you know, and that's what great teams do.
15: During the preseason, it was kind of one of those things where you couldn't really show everything that was in the bag just yet. Obviously, playing really vanilla and stuff, but did you have more fun and have more freedom, kind of, you know, being able to show like, okay, you know, we got some tricks up our sleeve in week one?
24: I enjoyed just being us, just doing what we've been doing, and more not like getting the scheme up. To me, it's more we just do what we do, you know, how we've practiced for a long time. Yeah.
8: Fadukasi came in late in camp, but had a pretty good game it looked like on Sunday. What did you see from him, and what does he bring to the defense?
24: I thought he is, you know, veteran leadership. He's explosive. He's smart. Very similar qualities to Adam Butler, you know, and that's good in that room, a mixture of the young guys and vets, and he's right in that category.
23: McDaniel using so much motion, do you guys practice that communication to prep for that this week, or what does that look like?
24: You have to, you know. I mean, they do a great job. It's very challenging, and that's it's really important this week, communication, as much as anything.
23: Talked a lot about making this new identity of the defense. Do you feel like that was shown in week one?
24: From a play style standpoint, I leave the game and there's like, man, we got to fix this or we could be better there. Communication, showed up in the game, we got to get fixed. Block destruction, taking the ball away. You know, we had two takeaways, a fourth down stop. You know, how do we get more takeaways? Those are the things that are the difference in winning and losing.
22: Had some great closing speed on one of those sacks on Malik Willis last week. How do you feel just about your overall athleticism and speed at the linebacker position between him and Quay, and how much does that help the defense?
24: Helps a lot. That's why we got him. You know, I'm happy they're here, and speed helps. It's a space game.
1: You talk about how you empower your players a lot, and they feel that even immediately after the game. Max and N'Kobe both talked about how you said communication could have been a lot better. How great is it to have that confidence in those vets to know that they know exactly what they need to do for the next time?
24: A lot. I like to, you know, especially with the veterans, like there's we have rules and the ways we communicate, but I always ask them, how's this being communicated in real life? You know, he said this, did you get this? Did you see the, you know, whatever it may be. It's a fast game out there, so I value their opinion based on, you know, I tell them what to do and how we're going to do it. But when the bullets are flying, what's that like in reality? Are you hearing this? Is it, you know, we getting this adjustment? You know, the player's mind, you know, how they think when they're actually playing the game. So that's always important.
23: Watching Twitty and Max feed off, how much do you think they feed off of each other off the edge?
24: Execution fuels emotion. So you execute at a high level, everybody's getting excited. When everybody's getting excited, good things happen. And it's not just one person, you know. So Malcolm's right in that category too. He's an energy giver. He makes a play and starts headbutting people. Quitty did that, you know. And as a coach, you want to feel that from everybody.
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10: Thank you.
23: Thanks,
10: Robbie.
24: Yeah, thanks, guys.
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0: Welcome to Raiders Weekly. Along with Q Myers, I'm JT. We got a win to talk about. I'm fired up about that. The Raiders are 1-0. They took care of business against Miami.
1: Yeah, they did it at home as well, right? To be able to open up the season at home against an opponent that you felt like you had a good chance to go in there and win the game, and you did it, and you did it pretty convincingly.
0: And we saw a Raiders team that played a clean game pretty much overall. They played outstanding on special teams. We're going to lead with Kirk Cousins, who's a veteran who knows this league inside and out. And I thought in the first half he was spectacular.
1: There was a time when he was 10 for 10, and he was spreading the ball around. It wasn't just one guy being force-fed the ball. It was multiple guys, and you saw the result of Jack Besh getting into the end zone. That was a nice 15-yard hookup with him. I just thought that he had a command of the offense, and that's something, JT, we've seen throughout the course of training camp, preseason. He has the control of this Clint Kubiak offense.
0: Yeah, I also thought, Q, it was great that when they opened up on that first series and had that long drive, you could tell that Coach Kubiak and Kirk Cousins scripted that drive, which I think is really important when you have a coach, a first-year coach, a play caller with his history and someone he trusts at the quarterback position.
1: There's no doubt, and that first drive was 13 plays.
0: Yeah.
1: Right? And, I mean, you keep the defense on the side of the field and you allow them to stay fresh, and then that makes the Condor that much better. That makes Malcolm Kuntz that much better. That makes all those guys on the defensive line and on the defense in general that much better because they're fresh, and that's what this offense can do. And that's why with Kirk Cousins knowing this offense as well as he did, again, going back to 2021, we talked about it. He was a Pro Bowl quarterback that year.
0: Yeah, I think anybody would take three touchdowns in that game. I talked to Coach about it. He passed John Elway.
1: Yeah.
0: Now, John Elway was pretty good.
1: Pretty good.
0: Right? And one of his best friends was Gary Kubiak.
1: Yeah.
0: And, you know, Coach Kubiak grew up as a young boy with John Elway.
1: Right.
0: And to see that was kind of a surreal moment that he's calling the plays that surpassed John Elway.
1: Yeah, that's incredible. When that stat popped up and he had his 300th touchdown pass and then hit 301, it's like, wow. I mean, this guy, one, got to give him credit for the longevity he's had in the league and obviously coming back from injury, but He's a guy that the Raiders are going to be able to rely on, you know, late in his career to really set the tone for this Clint Kubiak-led team for the foreseeable future, right? He's setting the tone, and he's kind of laying the path right now.
0: Well, Q, you were at the practice when Ashton Jeanty went down, and I wanted to ask you, when you looked at that day, to see him come out and catch two touchdown passes and go for over 100 yards, he quieted a lot of critics.
1: A lot of critics. JT, on that practice, we all left the facility like, whoa, what's going on, right? I mean, because Ashton Jeanty, we know how important he is to this offense, and it was shown on Sunday how important he is to this offense. And he told us in the locker room ahead of the game, you know, I knew I was going to be ready for this game on Sunday, and he was. I mean, he led the team in rushing, receiving, had multiple touchdown catches. He looked like the Ashton Jeanty that everyone expected when they drafted him number 6 overall.
0: 73 yards after contact. Now, Mike Washington Jr., he got a couple of touches, and he looked really good. What do you think about, you know, when it comes to ball count, who's going to touch the ball? Because if Jeanty is the number one back, and he is, and he has a game like this, if it ain't broke, don't fix it.
1: No,
0: not at all.
1: Looks
0: like he's ready to roll into L.A.
1: Yeah, and Jeanty's not a guy that wants to come off the field. He's a guy that's a volume back. He's one of those almost throwbacks, I like to call him, where they get better as the game goes along, especially the way that the offensive line was cooking on Sunday. Jeanty has an opportunity to really be such a huge part of this offense, and Coach identified him early in the offseason as, you know, Christian McCaffrey-like. Not saying he was Christian McCaffrey, but he has that skill set where he could run and catch, and it was all on display on Sunday. And so, yeah, I asked Jeanty about coming off the field. I said, I know you don't like coming off the field, but you do have a guy in Mike Washington that's pretty good. And he said, yeah, I'm excited about him, but you're right, I don't like coming off the field.
0: We're going to get into the offensive line a little bit later on, but I want to dive into the defense. And congratulations to Rob Leonard for getting his first victory as a defensive coordinator. Kwity Paye was a monster in this game, and that's what jumped out at me, Q, the fact that there could be a rotation that could leave Malcolm Kuntz in with Kwity Paye, N'Kobe Dean, Quay Walker, Max Crosby.
1: Right.
0: And if you have five of those guys out of the 11 plus some veteran leadership with Jeremy Chinn, that's an upgrade from last year.
1: I think this game was huge for Kwity Paye because there was questions on, well, what is his role?
0: Yeah.
1: Right? I mean, when he was acquired in free agency, a lot of people thought, well, maybe they just acquired him because they thought they weren't going to have Max. So what is he going to be now? And he went out and really set the tone. I mean, Kwity Paye, you kept calling his number all game long. Even when he wasn't registering an actual stat, he was around the ball, made life easier for Max Crosby. And how many times have we talked about on any platform, where is the wingman to Max Crosby? Where is his Robin to his Batman? And Kwity Paye showed he could be that guy, and then that makes life easier on Malcolm Kuntz, the guys in the interior, everything. I believe this Robbie Leonard-led defense is going to show so many different multiple looks, and you saw it on display on Sunday.
0: I think you nailed it. The multiple looks and how the rotation and the subbing coming in and coming out. Mm-hmm. Were you surprised? Max was on a little bit of a pitch count, and that was okay because he was still productive with 1.5 sacks.
1: Yeah, I wasn't surprised because I know that even Max had kind of hinted at it during the offseason, and Coach Kubiak had said, well, we're going to have conversations about it. I think it's great, you know, and especially if they're able to get away with it. If there's times where you look and Max is not on the field and the defense just isn't stopping anyone, okay, maybe you have to go back and decide, all right, the Condors got to go back in. But for other guys to be able to step up, and again, it helps Max stay fresh at the end. Max, the one thing he's always wanted to do in his career is had a chance to close.
0: Yeah.
1: He had a chance to close. He had a chance to play with the lead on Sunday, and he was the closer. He had, what, a sack and a half? But how much did he really affect the game? A lot.
0: And almost a safety at the end. That was a really good play there. I wanted to bring this up. The Dolphins were 2-10 on third down. On radio, you and I always preach, get off the field on third down.
1: Right.
0: And sometimes you're going to give up a play. And this defense, I think, was tested at times. Mm-hmm. But they were better than the Dolphins here. Now they have to take that momentum into Los Angeles here. And Justin Herbert's just different. And he's the type of guy, if you don't get to him and you don't make sure that you put him under duress, if he's got time, he could just pick you apart.
1: What I feel good about with this defense is that everyone to a T in the locker room after the game said, yeah, we still have a lot to clean up. And they did a good job, but they know that there's still work to be done, and they're going to be tested. As you mentioned, Justin Herbert is definitely a step up from Malik Willis, and that's not a disrespect. It's just facts. And so

0: interception in the NFL since Van McElroy.
1: Shout out to Van McElroy.
0: 1982.
1: Yeah.
0: That's a momentum builder for that young man.
1: It is, and that's the reason why they drafted him in the second round, right? I mean, he's a guy that has ball skills. He's a guy that sees ball, get ball. And look, he was playing center field, and he made the play he was supposed to make. But how many times have we seen a play not be made, right? How many times have we seen a guy right there in position to make the play and just put the ball on the ground? So as he told us after the game, he said, the biggest thing is I see the ball coming to me. Don't drop it. Don't drop it. Don't drop it. Because he knew at that moment it was his. But that's why they got him, right? And the Raiders, I mean, for their defense to cause two turnovers, I mean, that's something that we don't always see from this team. So I think it was a very positive step. I love seeing Trayden Stukes have his, you know, be around the ball. And really, there was another opportunity where he dove for one and almost came up with the second interception. So I said my bold prediction for this team was Trayden Stukes was going to lead the team in interceptions. Yeah. Off to a good start.
0: Looking pretty good right there.
1: Not bad.
0: Before we bring in big Lincoln Kennedy, I want to highlight special teams. I just want to talk about their ability. You and I have been at practice, and we said, wow, there's a lot of time being spent on special teams. And they wanted to do that, I think, coming off the Houston game and the dual workout in the preseason game. They wanted to clean that up. They didn't like the penalties, just the energy of that team. Dylan Lobby, if he holds on to the ball, which I think he can, if he can make the first guy miss on that jailbreak of a kickoff, he can get us out to the 50-yard line, 40-yard line. That was very impressive.
1: Yeah, I mean, he had 95 yards in kick return yards, right? And I thought for a moment that he was going to take one to the house. I had all these people texting me like, you're about to get your kick return that you've been asking for. Look, it's been 15-plus years since the Raiders had a kick return touchdown. Jacoby Ford was the last guy that did it.
0: Wow, my guy, Jacoby.
1: Yeah, exactly.
0: He's probably telling everybody about that still, which he should.
1: Exactly. And so I think that Dylan Lobby has an opportunity. I think Malik Benson, the rookie, has an opportunity in punt return. Joe DeCamillis, the special teams coordinator, said that he knows Clint Kubiak really appreciates special teams. It's the only reason he's here is because they have such an emphasis on it, and they spent so much time in training camp working on special teams, and that's why what we saw on Sunday.
0: Coming up on Raiders Weekly, the great Lincoln Kennedy. We're going to highlight this offensive line and what they were able to do in the first game, and Lincoln talked a lot about the defense, the body language of the team in general, and what they were able to do as we continue on Raiders Weekly.
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0: Welcome back to Raiders Weekly. Our legendary offensive tackle, Lincoln Kennedy, kind enough to join us. And Lincoln, you now have an offensive line you can gush about a little bit. Tell me about their performance against Miami.
2: Well, it's only week one. Let's not get ahead of ourselves, JT and Q. Let's just factor in it is what it is. But I will take it. You know what? Here's the thing. I was a proud if there is such a statement when you don't have any direct communication or contact with them other than watching. If I was, there was a proud Papa moment. The fact that this offensive line came out and made a statement from the beginning resonates really well with me because they weren't afraid of the Miami Dolphins. They weren't afraid of the job that it was at hand. They went out and they played well, and they, from start to finish, it was a very solid performance. So as that proud Papa moment, I stand tall. Here you go, guys. Here I am.
1: Well, Link, you know, everyone knew about the acquisition of Tyler Linderbaum, and everyone knew that the Raiders made him the highest paid center. But what you saw from him on display on Sunday, to me, was well worth the money. What did you see from the center, the anchor of that offensive line?
2: A couple flatbacks. He had a couple pancakes. Mm-hmm. And I'm a big man who loves to eat, so I love pancakes. I love them with the syrup and everything else. So, you know, I saw Tyler Linderbaum go out there and do what we expected him to do. Look, Q, JT, you and I are all the one same sort. I said when Tyler came available, the Raiders needed to back up a Brinks truck and bring him in. And it's been well served. It's only one game, but it's been well served. He showcased to me his leadership, his ability, most importantly, his style of play and offensive line play. And I love that.
0: There were a couple of plays. I saw two specifically where Tyler Linderbaum blocked his man. He knew he had help at tackle, and then he moved and blocked another player who was coming in. I thought that was exceptional. We haven't seen that in a long time, someone whose head is up. And Lincoln, playing tackle the way you did, not center, but knowing that you got to keep your head on a swivel. If something's breaking down,

0: someone on the offensive line, go help your teammates?
1: I told my sons, because all of them played offensive line, first of all, you move 100%, 100 miles per hour. Even if you're going to make a mistake, you go out there and you do what you need to do. More importantly, hit as many people as you can. And that's what I saw of Tyler, and that much of those plays you're talking about, JT, I saw Tyler Lindemann. I'm of the aspect, as an offensive line, the more you can do in the box, the better you are well served. Mm-hmm. Whether it's, you know, taking care of your man and going down picking up a guy, or hitting one, two, three guys, just let them know your presence is there. And I thought Tyler did a good job with that.
2: Yeah, he did. He absolutely did. And, you know, we were talking about just the offensive line in general earlier, and I was mentioning how DJ Glaze and JPJ, I thought, did a really good job on the right side. And we know Glaze struggled at times last year. What did you see from him and the overall improvement and the Rick Dennison effect on this offensive line?
1: A much better performance altogether throughout the offensive line. JPJ, you know, DJ Glaze, all those guys. And the big thing is for me, Q, is the fact that they came out and they established it early. I played for some offensive line coaches that wanted to kind of ramp themselves up and get to that perspective, but the Raiders came out early. And what I said, you know, when I was thinking about it, the most important thing that I saw is these were statement runs. Statement runs that start out from the beginning. They go out there, they establish your presence, do what they want to do, and they ran between the tackles. I'm not running outside trying to make it a bunch of fluff, misdirection, and stuff like that. They ran between the tackles at Ashton Jeffy. And I think that's honestly one of the reasons why Ashton had such a tremendous day. You know, statistically wise for that young man, the fact that they got him downhill right now, no fluff, no thing, any extras about it. Just go out there and block a man, open up a hole, and allow your running back to do what they do. And that's exactly what I think he did.
0: All right, Lincoln, let's move to the Chargers. Wow, did they struggle against the Cardinals there. Yeah. And they had a couple of jailbreak plays where they didn't know who to block. It looked like Herbert was very frustrated in that game, and they just weren't on the same page. I was surprised by that. And some of their players, Joe Walton, Rashawn Slater, they're elite tackles, or at least elite tackle prospects, but their guards were very vulnerable. And how will they try to clean that up against the Raiders to get them help along the way? Because the Raiders' defensive pass rush was very strong against the Dolphins.
1: JT, for the time and presence, I'll take it, because the Raiders haven't had an overwhelming amount of success in SoFi in Southern California. But more importantly, because it's a divisional game, I can really care less if this divisional team gets it off the ground. I don't want to get it off the ground against the Raiders, obviously. But the thing is that there's a certain amount of energy that I question going into the Chargers camp. The fact is that this team is, I thought the Chargers were better than they showed me against the Cardinals. But right now, I'll take it. Kick them while the man's down. They're the Chargers. Let's kick them.
2: How much of it, their struggles do you think may have came from the fact that both Alt and Slater were coming back from injuries? They had their center went down during the mental training camp, and it just seems like, you know, as we talked about the Raiders offensive line coming together and being one cohesive unit, the Chargers aren't where they need to be as that cohesive unit yet.
1: You know what? I'll take it. The fact is that these days, when you question a coach's presence during preseason, there leaves a lot to be desired. And what I mean by that is because guys aren't often thrusted into the spotlight where you got to play right now. They want to protect them for the regular season. And I've always said, Q, because you and I work together on other aspects, that first month of football can really answer a lot of questions of what you have as a professional, as a coach, and everything else. You might not come together. The fact that the Raiders get them in the second week is a benefit to the Raiders, especially what we saw out of the play. Mm-hmm. Now, coming into the season, I questioned the same thing with the Raiders.
2: Right.
1: I never expected what we got out of the Dolphins, you know, when they're playing the Dolphins, to see the Raiders be there where they are. With that being said, if we can take another step, as gradual as it can be, I think the Raiders can be good. This is a great opportunity for the Raiders to kick a divisional opponent while they're down.
0: Lincoln, we've been talking about that, and you just nailed that point, because I think the Chargers are going to be ready. They're going to be ready because of what happened. Yeah. You got to expect them to elevate their game and be ready emotionally to play in this game. And they have been at SoFi Stadium. The record proves that here. But for the Raiders, as Q said, you don't want to bask in the success. The coach doesn't want to do it. I think it's going to be very important to quickly stay in this game in the first half, get to a manageable score in the second half. And then you got Kirk Cousins, who's put a lot of these games away throughout his career and was able to do that. This is going to be a game, I think, of emotion. The Raiders had that emotion at home at Allegiant Stadium. They're going to get it from their fans in L.A. No offsides penalties, make smart plays, play a clean game, and give the team the opportunity to win late.
1: Ultimately, what you said, JT, is play a clean game. The fact if the Raiders can go in there and maintain balance with the run and pass action on offense, that benefits them. If they can have sustainable drives where they go down the field and they put sevens on the board rather than threes, that can benefit them. Conversely, on defense, defense was fresh pretty much last week. If they can maintain that, I think the defense can be effective, especially against the Chargers offense, no matter what it is. But with that being said, I do expect the Chargers to make some sort of changes, to make some sort of exceptions when it comes to the game plan. I do expect Harbaugh to have more of an impact because he doesn't want to lose the season. With that being said, this is a great opportunity for the Raiders to take a stand, especially in the most competitive division in football, in my opinion.
2: Yeah, agreed. 100%. Link, real quick, I just wanted to ask you, man, when the Raiders have or any team has a drive that's 9 minutes, like the Raiders' first opening drive was against Miami, 13 plays, yes. 9 minutes, and you're that offensive lineman, how are you feeling when you come off the field knowing that was a long drive and it resulted in a touchdown?
1: Good. As long as we get seven, it's right. Good. It's great. I can't – you know what? I'm sticking out my chest. Q and JT, look, I was in the suite and I was watching the game after that drive. I stood up and gave the Raiders offense a standing ovation. And you know it. Me, I don't give those like,
0: right. I don't give them every time.
1: No, I tipped my hat. I gave them a standing ovation. I was cheering for them because I was happy. It was a physical drive that established presence. It established identity. More importantly, it established the wherewithal that I expect Raider football. You know, I've got pops over my shoulder, over my head. I stand by what he established as the original Raider from the very start. And the thing is that when I went out there, this is many, many moons ago. I'm not trying to say that it is what it is. Many, many moons ago, I wanted to hit somebody in the mouth. I really did. If I'm not coming off the ball hitting somebody in the mouth, there's something wrong. I don't want to back up, catch defensive ends, catch the outside linebackers, try to defend the pass. I want to come downhill and I want to hit people in the mouth. The Raiders did that. The Raiders did that, and it resulted in seventh. And I tell you, I could not have been a bigger, prouder, happier Raider at the time. It was, for me, what I could deem a proud Papa moment. Yes, let's go.
0: The proud Lincoln
2: Love
0: Kennedy.
2: It. Love
0: Link, we'll
2: it.
0: See you on all the platforms. You're real busy. We'll talk to you throughout the week. Thanks, Lincoln.
1: Got you guys. Love you guys.
0: All
1: see
0: right.
1: you soon.
0: Fantastic. You. Cynthia Freeland's going to join us, coming up with the numbers to know as we continue on Raiders Weekly. 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
3: What's up, Raider Nation? It's week 2, and the Raiders head to SoFi to face the Chargers. Here are 3 stats you need to know before kickoff. Number 1, 7. That is how many tackles Ashton Jeanty forced last week against Miami. 6 on the ground and 1 in the pass-catching game. The Chargers defense missed run-game tackles on Jeremiah Love 6 times in their opening week loss on just 11 carries by the rookie. 38 of his 41 total yards came after contact. In the run game alone, Jeanty generated 73 yards after contact in week 1, the 3rd most in his career. Jeanty's explosiveness is a big mismatch in favor of the Raiders again this week. Number 2, 301. That is Kirk Cousins' career passing touchdown number, surpassing John Elway for 14th on the NFL's all-time list. His 3 touchdown passes in week 1 tied Jeff George and Todd Marinovich for the most by a Raiders quarterback in a team debut in franchise history. Arizona's Jacoby Brissett went 6 of 9 for 113 yards on throws past 10 air yards against the Chargers for a massive plus 24% completion percentage over expected. Cousins has opportunities in the downfield passing game yet again this week. Number 3, 36%. that was the percentage of offensive plays where the Raiders were technically using 21 personnel, or two running backs, the team's highest usage of this grouping since at least 2016. It is also where they averaged 6.4 yards per play, and when Genty scored both of his touchdowns, both through the air. Arizona's tight end Trey McBride torched the Chargers out of the slot with 6 catches for 72 yards and a touchdown. So maybe some of those Cardinals plays can help inform some specific Charger beating plays this week. Raider Nation, what are you tracking and what do you predict will happen this Sunday?
0: Welcome back. We always look forward to Cynthia's segment there. And really important because the Raiders have two backs that could be explosive at times. Also, kill the clock, extend plays. I like this system in place.
2: I agree. We talked about it before the last game that we wanted to see at least 30 runs, right? And the Raiders did that. They ran the ball 37 times, I believe. Yeah. And they really had an emphasis on running the rock, and that's how this offense is going to go. And what I really appreciate about Genty and Washington Jr. is that the drop-off when Genty comes off the field, I don't feel like it's there. I feel like Washington is able to make plays happen. And you see when he gets around the corner, he had that big run. And he gets going downhill. He's looking to run you over. He's not looking to go out of bounds. He's not looking to try to juke you. He's trying to look to go through you. And that's what he can do.
0: I think the upside, as I continue to say, for this team is Genty as a receiver out of the backfield.
2: Absolutely.
0: And if you have a two-back set there and you're able to get the linebackers on the opposition to say, we think Genty's going to run the ball, and then they don't keep an eye on Genty on play action, and he's out on the sideline. Coach Kubiak's made a young career at finding that back who's going to get the ball in space and make someone miss.
2: Exactly, and you saw what he was able to do, and having the fullback out there as well is a big deal. I mean, he doesn't get that second touchdown if it's not for the great blocking of the fullback, right? And so that's why he's out there as well. And so, yeah, Genty can be he's not a one-trick pony. He could do multiple things, and he put that on full display on Sunday when he's catching these touchdown passes. And that second one wasn't easy. Mm-hmm. I mean, he had to jump up and really make that play and then get into the end zone, but he's got a knack for making the big play, and he can do that, and there's going to be a lot of passes headed his way. I do believe you're going to see, you know, Genty, and you can even see Genty and Washington on the field at the same time,
0: I agree with that.
2: See that? We've seen Dylan Lobby and Genty. We saw Ashton Genty line up as a fullback. I mean, Clint Kubiak, the one thing he is for sure is creative.
0: And one thing we didn't see was Brock Bowers, and we wait for Brock Bowers when he comes back. Brock's going to be double-teamed, and they're going to move Brock around. And I think by moving Brock around at the line of scrimmage, that's going to open it up for the running game there because defensive coordinators are going to think of Brock first.
2: Of course.
0: Kirk Cousins, the quarterback, second. And then they're going to wonder where Genty is or Washington. I think even though a lot of teams are going to respect Mike Washington Jr., he's not going to be a part of everyone's game plan on the other side of the ball where he could have a couple of 100-plus yard games on the ground.
2: Yeah, they're worried about Bowers and
0: Genty.
2: That's who they're worried about breaking them. But Washington shows he can do that, and he can have some big explosive plays. And again, I mean, you'll see him. He'll dance a little bit in the backfield, maybe dance a little bit more than Coach Kubiak wants. He might have to, you know, not dance as much, put his foot in the dirt and just go. But he has the ability to make a big play. He's a tough tackle. He's a bigger guy. He's a strong dude. Obviously, he's got the wheels to make it happen. So I think there's a lot to like about Mike Washington Jr. We mentioned it when we thought Ashton Genty might miss some time, that he could probably carry the load for maybe a game or two, right? And I think that he can. I just like it better with Genty out there
0: as well. Q, I've been waiting to ask you this. What side of the offensive line? It's early, so I won't hold you to it all year.
2: Right.
0: But where would you want to run behind? The left with Colt Miller? With Tyler Linderbaum going that way, or the right side where DJ Glaze had a pretty good game and he was pushing people back?
2: I think DJ Glaze did a fantastic job. And JPJ is that nasty. You know, Lincoln talks about him as the mauler in the middle, the mim. And so I think that I'm headed that way all the time. Plus Tyler Linderbaum right there in the center, you know, and him being able to be the guy that gets to the second level all the time. So there were some big runs that Genty had that were right behind Linderbaum, you know. And so I mean, you pick your poison, right? Either way is good. You know, Burford knows the system really well. That's the reason why they brought him in from the 49ers, and he's already started to show his worth. And we know Miller is Mr. Consistent, but I feel like there's a lot of nasty on that right side.
0: Yeah, the two high-profile names on the Chargers are Derwin James and Khalil Mack.
2: Yep.
0: And I wonder, do you want to run at Khalil Mack? Khalil's a great player. He was an outstanding Raider. He's going to go to the Hall of Fame, and he's not as good as Mack's when it comes to stuff in the run. Mm-hmm. So I wonder, and Derwin James likes to come down in the box, and what concerns me about him, he's got great eyes.
2: Yeah.
0: And he likes to kind of – he could feed off of play action. You're not going to trick him much.
2: Right.
0: And at times I think running – towards Derwin James with a little bit of help. This offensive line in the last game got their hands on linebackers and even safeties.
2: Yeah, they did. And I also like the wide receivers are willing blockers as well, right? Jack Besh and Jalen Naylor. I don't think Jalen Naylor gets a lot of credit, but if you go back and look, he was downfield blocking quite a bit. And you have to in this offense. But again, that's why the presence of the fullback is so important. Bringing him in there really keeps the running backs clean and gives them an opportunity. I mean, look, Genty and Washington, it was 2-3 yards before they were ever touched at times. And that's a big difference and a big change from what we saw a year ago.
0: Yeah, as we talked about 21 personnel and we get into 12 personnel, I think what's really key is the receivers got to get open.
2: Yeah.
0: They got to get open and make plays because Coach Kubiak talked about that, is that he needs the receivers to step up. I don't want to say we didn't see that in week one because the game plan was more of a running game and get the ball to Genty in space as a receiver. But against the Chargers, someone's going to have to make a play, especially if the O-line gives Kirk Cousins protection.
2: And defenses evolve. Defenses are going to look at the film.
0: Yeah,
2: you're right. They're going to say, hey, you know what? Let's stop the run and see what these wide receivers can do. Let's see if they actually can separate. I believe that they can, but they have to go prove it. Right, that's the thing about it. We know what we saw from camp. We know what we saw from preseason, but we haven't seen them. They're still very unproven. So they've got to go out there when the defenses decide that Genty's not going to beat us, Washington's not going to beat us. You're going to have to beat us, Jack Besh. You're going to have to beat us, Jalen Naylor. They're going to be tasked to have to do that and get to the spot. You know this timing offense. You've got to get to your spot on time,
0: and you got to be right where Cousins expects you to be.
2: Exactly.
0: When we come back, we got a lot more to say. What does Coach Kubiak think about his first trip to Los Angeles? That's Raider Nation right there waiting for him. We'll get his thoughts as we continue and our final thoughts here on Raiders Weekly.
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0: Been around football your whole life. This LA Raider fan base is legit. I mean, this is something that they wait around all year for this one game. I first wanted to touch on the home fans week one because you touched on that in your press conference at the podium afterwards. You felt the fans at Allegiant Stadium, something you want to see on the road.
5: Yeah, I mean, it was such a special Sunday to be there with the silver and black and see the black hole getting going. And, you know, obviously I have not experienced an LA game from the Vegas point of view. I was talking to some of our coaches about, hey, this is a road game. You think we need the silent cadence? And, you know, guys that have been working here before looked at me like, no, are you crazy? Like, our fans travel really well to L.A. So I turned the tape on, and they were right. I was wrong. So I'm really excited about the opportunity to play in front of our fans anytime that we get to go. But to be expecting more, you know, in L.A., I think will be a big advantage for our team.
0: Welcome back to Raiders Weekly. He's going to say it.
2: Yeah.
0: He's going to see it in L.A. from the time the bus turns in to SoFi to see the Raider fans deep in the parking lot tailgating for this one.
2: They always represent in such a big fashion. I really love seeing the parking lot just packed. And it's so funny to see, you know, Charger fans tailgating and then look and see Raider Nation tailgating and see how much bigger it is for Raider Nation and how much they just take over SoFi. It's the Raiders' home away from home. From the fan base's point of view, now it's got to be the home away from home from the team's point of view.
0: Well, I'm happy you brought that up because the Raiders really haven't won there. They got to get going.
2: Yeah.
0: This is a place where there's always one play that kind of gets to them, and that's the one play that has cost them. So I want to start off by saying what I think the key to this game is. The Raiders are going to have to fight through massive adversity in this game. Mm-hmm. The Chargers, I think they got humiliated by Arizona. Everybody was in shock.
2: Oh, yeah.
0: They were not ready to play. That's a good coaching staff. They have really good players on that team. I think they're going through a brutal week of practice with this coaching staff. Everyone's attention is now on the Raiders.
2: There's no doubt. There's no doubt. They were embarrassed by the Cardinals, right? That was a loss that they weren't supposed to suffer. Everyone just assumed that they were going to go and get that victory easily. So now the Raiders know that they have an angry Chargers team that they're going to be facing on Sunday. But I think this game is really going to go by way of the defense. I really think that the Raiders defense led by Robbie Leonard is going to have to show up and show out. And I'm looking at those linebackers, Quay Walker and Nakobe Dean, and man, it's so nice to see Nakobe Dean and that speed he has out there and Quay Walker with that playmaking ability as well. I think that they're going to be huge. I think they're going to be important, going to have to rally around to the ball, make some plays, create some turnovers, you know, disrupt Justin Herbert, get him off his spot, make his wide receivers prove that they're really good. Like, we talk about the Raiders wide receivers. Are they going to make a play? Are the Chargers wide receivers going to step up? Make them make a play. So, you know, the defense has playmakers, in my opinion, on all levels of the defense now, as opposed to what it did before, and now they've got to show it.
0: We know the Chargers have some high-profile tackles who play on the offensive line, but that interior, as we've been talking about, is vulnerable there. And I think the ability to blitz up the middle and get some pressure right in front of Herbert's face, because if Herbert just steps to the right or left and someone's open, he could make throws. He was very off his game against Arizona. And then afterwards, he was very off with the media. You could tell that that was a wake-up call for Justin Herbert. And I got a lot of respect for his game and his playmaking ability. And the Raiders are going to have to get him down early in this game and let him know they're there for a full fight.
2: Yeah, Max Crosby loves going up against Justin Herbert,
0: he does.
2: I mean, they love to square off against each other. And what I loved about what I saw from Max in this Rob Leonard defense was he was lining up all over the place. It wasn't like he was specifically going up against the right tackle. And that's what I think the beauty of this defense is. He can be like the Where's Waldo type guy. Where's 98? Where's 98? Okay, oh, here he is. Oh, he's lining up in the middle? Oh, he's coming up the gut? Like, I mean, there's so many different ways he can attack, and I believe that this defense is really – it's really important for the interior guys to get their penetration, make their plays, and it makes life easier for the edges, those guys on the outside, Max, Kwity Paye, Malcolm Kuntz. But it all starts in the middle and not allowing Justin Herbert to step up. Make him step to one of those two sides, and when they do, you're able to attack.
0: You know, with the Miami game, I thought that it was going to play out the way they would. The Raiders would have a lead, and the Raiders wouldn't give up the lead. They'd have to fight through maybe a portion where Miami came back, and that's what happened. I think in this game, Q, the Raiders are really going to have to fight through some adversity.
2: Yeah.
0: I think they might have to come back in this game. Mm-hmm. And then Cousins is going to have to lead the team and make some throws. In the first half, Kirk was amazing. The second half is where he struggled a little bit.
2: Yeah.
0: I think in the second half of this game, if the Raiders are trailing, he might have to put the team on his back and have a classic Cousins comeback.
2: Yeah, he's going to get tested. He really is. And Coach Kubiak was not happy by the performance of the offense in the second half and knows that that's an area that they need to clean up. And, you know, Cousins is going to have to make the right decisions. And his wide receiver and Big Mike is going to have to help him out, and Genty out of the backfield. And, you know, it's going to take a full team effort, but there's going to come a time, and it could be as easy as or early as this week, where Cousins is going to have to be, you know, Captain America. He's going to have to save the day and show what he can do. And that's going to be on him, and that's why I'm excited that he's a 15-year vet, because I know he's got it there. He knows what to do. He knows who to go to. We just have to see it.
0: Yeah, you know, I said on the radio earlier this week that when the schedule came out, the Chargers had Arizona and the Raiders back-to-back at home.
2: Right.
0: And considering the Raiders had the first pick overall in Arizona, said, how do you get that schedule?
2: Right.
0: And they got that schedule, and the Raiders now have to feast on the opportunity that they have momentum to go into an atmosphere with their fans there. Q, the opportunity is there to go 2-0 and have momentum going into the road trip to New Orleans.
2: I always talk about dealing with adversity, deal with success.
0: Yeah.
2: You had success on Sunday. You won by 14 points. You were able to go to victory formation. Now, how do you build off of that? How do you show that it's not just a one-week type situation? Because you won week one last year and went on to win only two more games the rest of the season. So how do you show that, yes, this team is completely different? This team is building this winning culture. Coach Kubiak is pressing the right buttons, and Robbie Leonard is calling the right defense. You go out there and you show it on the field. They have a huge opportunity to make a statement. Go win a game in SoFi they normally don't win, get a division win, and be 2-0 on the young season and really get that winning feeling under their belts.
0: For Q Myers, I'm JT. 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
10: Brock and DP are still day-to-day. They won't practice today. I'll take any questions you guys have.
11: Is there a chance they'll practice this week?
10: That's my hope. Just keep getting them better every day.
12: When you look back at the video, what's really stood out to you about the offensive and defensive lines?
10: I think just offensively and defensively, the whole team, special teams, I just thought our guys were detailed. They were prepared for the game, and they played hard. You know, the effort was what we expected to be, and it's got to stay that way.
13: When you were putting this thing together, how did you identify Tyler as a kind of a cornerstone piece, and what was that process looking like, evaluating him?
10: Yeah, you know, you bring somebody in with what you think they can be, but then they have to go prove it at practice. So I think from April through training camp into now, you know, he's earned that right.
13: How has he just transformed the complexion of this offensive line, his presence?
10: Well, he's a really good athlete. He's a premier athlete at his position. And then to play center, you got to be smartest guy on the field. So he gets everybody on the same page. He plays with great effort, plays with great athleticism, and he's played one game. He's got to play a whole season more, so still expecting more out of him.
14: Clint, watching the film three times, the thing that keeps sticking out to me about your offense, what's your patience? Is that something you've always had as a schemer, as a coach, or is that something you had to develop?
10: I think the game goes and you adapt with the game, and you build on what you're doing well, and you throw away the things that you're not doing well, and no game is ever the same. But I think it's more about reading the body language of the players and how what you see developing in front of you and going from there.
15: Fernando was wearing his helmet the whole time during the game, and it looked like he was kind of describing his duties back to Mike Sullivan when he was on the sidelines. Was that something that the coaching staff brought up to him, or did he take that upon himself?
10: I would say both. I think Coach Sullivan is extremely detailed, and we're trying to find every edge that we can to keep getting him ready to play. But any number two quarterback, you know, they're listening to the call. They're saying it in their head what they'd be going through progression-wise, check-wise, putting themselves in the game on every snap.
15: How do you feel like he kind of overall handled, you know, being the backup in his first game?
10: Yeah, you know, I wasn't worried too much about him. I'm just completely honest. You know, I knew he had prepared all week, and my focus was more on the guys there. But that's, you know, Coach Sully is doing a great job getting him ready.
16: You mentioned that Ash is still working through his ankle injury, is still kind of tweaking a little bit. How does he feel right now physically, especially after the first game?
10: I think everyone's banged up after a whole training camp in week one. Nobody is ever 100% fresh. That's why these guys are, you know, the best athletes in the world, because they can play hurt, they can play banged up. Nobody's feeling great right now, coaches either.
13: Like 6 months leading up to that first game, and then all of a sudden it's like, all right, now you do another one in a week. How big can this week be, and how much can you accomplish this week, like taking what you learned last week and moving forward to the next one?
10: Yeah, you're right. They come fast. We got to build on what we did well this last week, knowing that, you know, we have a extremely good opponent coming. You know, we're going there, and every week in the NFL is a completely new season. It's 17 one-game seasons.
14: You mentioned on Monday about chunk it, to throw it deep. You just got to chunk it. But you also have to – you can't force it when they're not allowing that. How much of that is do people maybe not understand? The Dolphins were pretty committed to not letting you do that.
10: Yeah, a shot called is not a shot taken. If it's not there, you got to check the ball down. So I think that's part of our philosophy.
13: Is your read on this team maybe any different than it was going into week one? Like, did you – change your kind of mindset about the team after one game?
10: I think it changes by the day. You know, we improve by the day. We have setbacks and we fix them, and that's just an ongoing thing. You know, we're always looking to get better.
12: How important is it with Quiddy Pay to have the type of game he had, especially to take pressure off Max a little bit?
10: Yeah, he played really well, you know, and I know that, you know, going into the game, he doesn't maybe get as much hype, but all he's done this whole training camp has been available, you know, practicing hard, being a great teammate. It could be said about a lot of guys on this team.
15: Both of Ashton's receiving touchdowns came on routes beyond the line of scrimmage. Have you seen him kind of grow as a route runner, and how can he affect defenses downfield in the passing game?
10: Well, shoot, I've only seen him since April, you know, so, but, you know, he helped to help the team out in that regard. And, you know, whether it's Mike or Dylan, those guys all run routes out of the backfield really well, too. And, you know, credit to Coach Omar and Coach Holes for spending a lot of extra time with those guys.
17: Guys, good.
12: Thanks, Glenn.
10: Thank you.
18: Morning, guys. Good challenge this week. Have a lot of respect for the Chargers defense, for their scheme, their players, coaching staff, and be a good challenge for us. So, got a good plan. We're digesting today and getting ready to go take to practice, but can take any questions you have.
14: When you watched the film, did you see even more how impressive your offensive line was on Sunday?
18: They did a great job of creating pockets where I had time. You know, I was able to take three hitches at times. Our coaches did a great job with the scheme, giving us clean pockets. And then people were, you know, playing with urgency. And I think all that kind of comes together to create a day where I don't wake up too sore on Monday. But the guys did a great job up front.
19: Clint talked about wanting to take more shots down the field going forward. What are your thoughts on that? How do you do that, you know, effectively going forward?
18: Yeah, I feel like defenses around the league, you know, have really tried their best to, you know, prevent explosives. If it means, you know, the run game is a little more effective, then so be it. You know, but defenses, I think, are willing to give up some runs in order to make sure they're getting deeper than the deepest and, you know, putting more players back there. So it's that dance all game, all season of, you know, how aggressive do defenses want to be, and then how do we counter that? And, you know, you kind of have to, you know, shots will get called. You got to, you know, try to get them. If they're not there, then you got to check it down, and you got to play for the next play, and vice versa. You know, when we have a chance down the field and they give us one, we got to take advantage of it.
15: On your touchdown to Jack, Tyler had pretty impressive reaction to get back to the stunting defensive lineman. Is that kind of rare to see that type of athleticism and reaction out of the center?
18: Well, yeah, I think he's a great puller. I think he is a great athlete. And I think he, you know, is a great example of someone who plays with a lot of urgency and quickness and twitch and speed. And I'm sure it showed on that play and a lot of other ones throughout the game.
14: Did you know from the beginning Ashton was going to be such a big part of the passing game, or have you seen him develop and get better in that area?
18: I think he's very natural at it. He has the ability to contribute in that way. And you know, as I said, with like a Dalvin Cook years ago, you know, we want our players getting the football in their hands, and doesn't really matter how it gets in their hands. Let's just get it in their hands and let them go make plays.
13: Going back to Tyler, you've played with a lot of centers in your career. I guess what have you seen, or what have you learned from him in the time you've been him that makes him kind of so special as a person and player?
18: Well, I think he, you know, he's got a great attitude each day. Football matters to him. He's a professional, and he's a true teammate. You know, he's a servant. He'll do what needs to be done. And I think he's just checking a lot of boxes. And we're going to ask a lot of him this season.
20: What kind of emotion did you go through surpassing John Elway on the all-time touchdown list?
18: You know, I just think it was just a tangible way to point to kind of all the great coaches and teammates I've had to. Over a large time with a lot of different years and seasons and teammates and coaches to be able to, you know, just kind of be grateful for, you know, all the people who have helped make that possible and even the people who keep you healthy on the field so you can do that. So just a lot of gratitude.
15: You were a backup as a rookie like Fernando is this year. What was kind of your process to take in the game on game day?
18: Just kind of the same process I had even last year when I was backing up, or any year, even going back to college, is you gotta do all you can preparing still. You maximize the scout team reps. You try to make plays as much as you can at practice. And then you just kind of go through the paces on game day, you know, watching the game, You know, whether it's talking with the other quarterbacks or with the quarterback coach, just kind of staying in it at all times and being ready at any moment. And that's kind of always the journey of when you're one play away.
15: We saw him having his helmet on pretty much for the entire game and repeating kind of his duties back to Mike Sullivan. It's kind of, what do you make of his diligence kind of going into the first game?
18: Yeah, I think it's important to hear it through the helmet, you know, because it simulates the real thing as opposed to the earpiece. And, you know, just best to play the game basically as best you can from where you're standing.
14: I noticed several times on Sunday you were holding your ears trying to hear. Were you having problems hearing?
18: You know, I've always done that. I guess maybe just out of an abundance of caution, just want to make sure I don't miss a word or a detail. Even at home, you never know when the crowd might get loud or the loudspeaker may come on or music may play. So it's not necessarily crowd noise. It might be the PA or some other reason that there's noise. And sometimes someone's talking to me and I want to let them know I'm listening. So a few different reasons, but at the end of the day, I just don't want to miss a detail.
19: Thoughts on Derwin James, too, going against him first time in a divisional match.
18: Right, yeah, no, really good football player, has been doing it for a long time. You know, and his reputation kind of precedes him, and so be a great challenge for us going against a player of his caliber.
13: We don't have cookout. Have you found a post-game routine?
18: I mean, In-N-Out's tough to beat. I mean, I have an In-N-Out problem, if you will, so I'm not a very patient person, so waiting in the lines can be tough, so I tend to park and go in. In my mind, I tell myself that's faster. I don't know if it actually is or not, but I'm a park and walk in, and you know, I try to be strategic when I go as far as wait times. I haven't quite figured out that hack. Maybe it's early, you know, 10:30, 11 when they first open, but I got an In-N-Out problem, and it wasn't a big deal when I lived in the Central or Eastern time zone, but on the West Coast time zone when I signed with the Raiders, I knew this is going to be an issue, and that is a great cheat meal, and coming home from a win on a Sunday night, I don't know if I can think of a better spot than that.
20: Do you know about the secret menu?
18: I do. I was actually teaching my boys about it. I was teaching my boys about the Bible verses under the cups and the burger wrappers and different things. So there's a lot of fun things that make In-N-Out what it is. And it's hard for me to fully articulate why I like it so much. But, yeah, I'm a sucker for it.
14: Do you have a go-to order?
18: I actually have a go-to order I'm not very proud of. If I'm really hungry, and I did this in August on an off day, I had 3 3x3s. I don't get onions. I don't get onions, but then I also get fries. And don't usually do a shake. Don't usually do a shake. That's probably the one discipline I try to have. But, yeah, I can put down a lot of In-N-Out burgers.
17: Going to the Chargers again, the defense is obviously coming up with a little bit of added motivation after last week. How does that add a different layer of a challenge?
18: You know, it's a home game for them. I know they always do play with intensity, but certainly that'll be the case Sunday. A lot of competitive people on that defense, and I've played against many of them over the years, and I expect it to be a tremendous challenge for us.
14: Obviously, this team is not where you hope it to be in Week 17. But looking at where you started and where they finished on Sunday, are you pretty proud of how far these guys have come?
18: Well, yeah, I think it's still so early, and, you know, we've got a long ways to go. But we're just going to keep building, and I think it's been a, you know, we want to just lay the foundation through the offseason, through training camp. I think we did that as well as we could, and now you lean on that foundation as you go into week two and keep building from here.
15: Ashton, both his receiving touchdowns were on routes beyond the line of scrimmage. How have you seen him grow as a route runner, and how can he affect defenses downfield in the pass game?
18: Yeah, I think Ashton's ready and willing and able to do whatever he's asked to do. I think that speaks to his ability, and I think it's all about, you know, week to week, what our coaches design, what they want to do, how they want to use him, use our teammates, and you know, he certainly did a tremendous job on Sunday, and you know, he's one of the guys that you know, we'll ask a lot of throughout the year.
13: One of those touchdowns, Connor kind of, you know, took out a couple of guys on that play. How big was he for the offense?
18: And,
13: you know, how vital a role does he play?
18: Yeah, the fullback in the system is extremely important. They tend to be a Swiss Army knife where they have to wear a lot of hats, and Connor's that player. You know, he can make the blocks that he needs to make. He can, you know, catch the ball. So that combination of finesse and physicality, I think a great fullback has, and Connor has it. And then mentally, you know, we'll ask him to understand a lot when it comes to recognizing different defensive looks and both the run game and the pass game and the protection game. So, you know, he's a person who can handle all that, and he's the kind of guy you want in the huddle next to you.
13: How would you rate his quarterback sneak technique?
18: Just got to keep those legs driving. you know, it's very difficult to practice in training camp if you're not full pads, if you're not live, if you're not going to the ground. So, you know, it's something you can rep and go through the paces, but it's never really the same until you're in the real thing.
1: That's good.
18: Okay. Thank you. And I only did the 3x3s, three 3x3s one time. If I'm showing restraint, it's usually like 2 2x2s. So I can be a normal person, but that was a unique time. Yeah.
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22: I honestly believe that boxing makes me a better person. You know, to be the best and to keep proving you're the best. It doesn't happen by accident.
23: Right.
22: It takes a lot of hard work. It takes a lot of discipline. You know what I mean? And I say this all the time, that discipline and that thing in my head that drives me to be the best. You know what I mean? That's a blessing and a curse.
24: What's up, Raider Nation? We back, and I'm here today with somebody with some hands, the number one cruiserweight in the world, Chai Opetaia.
22: What's up, man?
24: What's happening, champ? What's happening? How you feeling, man?
22: Yeah, I'm good, thanks.
24: Welcome to the nation. Welcome to Raider Talk of the Nation.
22: Good to be here.
24: How's it feel being in the building, being a Raider fan?
22: There's not a massive, NFL stuff in Australia, so yep. I was sort of pretty fresh coming here, and you know, just seeing the facilities and stuff like that, bro, it's sort of second to none type of shit, you know what I mean?
24: Yeah.
22: Like we don't have that sort of stuff in Australia, so it's I'm just honored to be here.
24: That Raider Nation toughness is very similar, you know, to your style in boxing. Talk about your mentality when facing an opponent, right? Like, how do you approach each and every boxer that you compete against?
22: Man, I think every fight's just a new chapter. You know, every style is different. And every fighter I got to adapt to, you know what I mean? I suppose it's like a footy team, you know? What you played last game ain't going to work the same, you know what I mean? We've got to come with a new game plan. But we just try and perfect our craft. Mm-hmm. You know, we try and minimal mistakes. You know, we try and always get better. You know, it's not so much becoming a different fighter for every fight, but it's just correcting everything. You know, obviously, every fighter, you're going to work on certain things. You know, there might be a punch that you think will land, but perfection, training, fitness, you know, and being able to adapt and do what you need to do in any round, it all comes down to hard work.
24: When did it dawn on you that this is what I want to do.
22: Man, I had my first fight at 8 years old, so I come from boxing. You know, I'm a fourth generation of my father's, third of my mum's. You know, this is just the family business.
24: Yeah.
22: You know what I mean? But, you know, I always knew I was going to fight. I always knew I was going to fight for world titles. It was just always been in my head, but I never knew I'd be sitting in the Raiders stadiums doing interviews, you know what I mean? Like, yeah. This is the sort of stuff that I've had to adapt to. And, you know, but like I said, man, I had my first fight at 8, so the fighting comes natural to me.
24: Right.
22: You know, when I walk in the gym, bro, I hear the back swinging on the chains, and I hear someone bouncing in that ring and, you know, leaning against the ropes, bouncing off, and I hear gloves hitting the pads. Someone get me a mouth guard, you know what I mean? But this sort of stuff, that sort of caught me a bit strange that I'm not used to, you know, because, you know, it's pretty antisocial chasing a dream.
24: Yeah.
22: You know, you get to lock yourself away and say no to a lot of things, miss out on a lot of things.
24: Yeah, but
22: we're here now.
24: Yeah, so. But you made it. Talk about your tour. When you came here on the tour, was that when you were like, yo, this is kind of like this is the football team I want to rock with?
22: For sure. You know, being an athlete my whole life, I've walked into a lot of gyms.
24: Mm-hmm.
22: You know what I mean? I've walked into a lot of facilities and I've got a lot of invitations to, you know, visit people and stuff like that. But, man, you walk into a place and you want to train. You want to go to work.
24: Mm-hmm.
22: You know what I mean? And then I felt that as soon as I walked into this place, bro, it was just... walked around the gym, I'm like, did I bring my runners? You know what I mean? Like, makes you want to get to work.
24: Yeah.
22: You know, so. And I can tell everyone around here's got that team effort, so I'm proud to wear this jersey now, you know, and I'm loyal.
24: Yeah.
22: I ain't going nowhere.
24: Ain't going nowhere.
22: I'm a day one if anyone asks.
24: When I look at you and I look at someone like Max Crosby, it's just a constant work, work, work, but you're always thinking about conquering your opponent, destroying your opponent, making them go away. Talk to me about that intensity. Where does that come from? And, like, is that something that you worked on over the years to develop that?
22: You know, I want to win. I want to win my fight.
24: Mm-hmm.
22: I want my hand raised at the end. I don't know how. I don't know what I'm going to do to make it happen before it, but when the time comes, I just want to get my f***ing hand raised.
24: Mm-hmm.
22: That's the only thing that matters to me. You know what I mean? And I feel like the journey to sort of the competitiveness, you know, I love it. You know, I love the competitiveness. You ask my whole family, you know what I mean? Like, we're at home playing ball games and I'm getting competitive. I honestly believe that boxing makes me a better person. You know, to be the best and to keep proving you're the best. It doesn't happen by accident.
24: Right.
22: It takes a lot of hard work. It takes a lot of discipline. You know what I mean? And I say this all the time, that discipline and that thing in my head that drives me to be the best, it can be a curse as well.
24: Yes.
22: You know what I mean? It's a blessing and a curse because sometimes, man, if I ain't got that goal to look for, bro, it's a f***ing spiral.
24: Mm-hmm.
22: And I can really drive myself down a deep hole, you know what I mean?
24: Sure.
22: Because it's lonely. Not many people think like this. You know what I mean? It's not a normal,
24: right.
22: It's not a normal thing to be. You know, you got to think different. You got to move different. If they're doing that, well, I'm doing two more of those, and I'm doing, so it's a thing, but I suppose everyone's got to sort of figure it out, and that's what we do. We figure it out every day, and we keep pushing forward.
24: Yeah, talk about just that competition and being under pressure. You walking in, this is your arena, this is your fight, right? Like, what is that? You know, the crowd is going crazy, right? You know, you can feel, you know, you can feel all the energy from the crowd, from the fans, and then you got this opponent. Talk about just, like, how do you approach pressure?
22: Pressure ain't new to me. You know, pressure just comes with it. You know, like, I feel normal with that in a way. Like, it's just, I've always had pressure. Like, you know, I've always fought in big stadiums as a young kid. I was fighting junior world championships and, you know, I made the Olympic Games. I qualified at 16, you know. I competed at 17, so, and I feel like just that uncomfortability as well.
24: Yeah.
22: That's where the growth is.
24: Yep.
22: You know, it's like, if you're scared of heights, you know, climb higher.
24: Yeah.
22: You know, if you're scared of water, bro, swim a bit deeper.
24: Yeah.
22: You know, and I'm like that, you know, I'm like a going, bro, this is scary, bro. I'm gonna push a bit further. And like I said, sometimes a blessing and a curse, but.
1: You want to be comfortable being uncomfortable.
22: Bro, we say that in the gym every day. We want to be comfortable being uncomfortable.
1: Right.
22: You know, make it a normal thing. We say that in the gym every session almost. And we live by that.
1: Yeah.
22: You know, we live the life.
1: Yes.
22: You know, we don't just talk about it. We live it.
1: You have to.
22: Yeah.
1: And I think, you know, like with basketball, even with football and with boxing, it's not the biggest thing. It's not the big things you work on. It's the little bitty things 100%. You work on to make the big thing impactful. Talk about, like, your preparation and focus on, like, how do you train to make yourself better, like, from each fight going forward?
22: And I've got a good team with me, you know what I mean? It's obviously not just me by myself. You know, a lot of my I rely on my team to do their job. You know, my boxing coach needs to work and make me better.
1: Mm-hmm.
22: And my conditioner needs to make me work and make me better.
1: Mm-hmm.
22: And I need to show up and give 100%. That's going to, you know, we're all making sacrifices for this dream.
1: If you were a Raider, if you're on the team, what position you play?
22: But whatever position you put me in, I'm going to do it the best I can. I promise you that. You know what I mean? Like, I'm not sure. But you can give me a job and you say, you got to do this or you got to protect him. And I promise you, bro, I'm going to protect that cunt with my life. I want to walk off the field and go, yeah, I did that. So I want to be proud of it. So, yeah.
1: And, you know, you're traveling now, you know, it's the fame, right? You know, it's a lot of fame, a lot of notoriety, a lot of responsibility comes with being in this position. How are you handling that? Tell me about the highs and lows of that.
22: It's something I'm learning to deal with, you know what I mean? Like, I come from Watanabe, I'm 2259, you know what I mean? And, you know, to get all this praise, man, you still see me in the local pub playing the pokies, you know what I mean? I'm a normal, you know, where I come from, that's our normal, but, you know, the fame's not something that I've ever chased. You know, it's just sort of come with it. So I've always just focused on fighting and I've looked at it as a way to provide for my family and stuff like that. You know what I mean? Like, I've always just wanted to do my job, go home and then fruits of the labor with the family, man. We don't got to stress no more, you know? So it was a way to just give us a better life. But, yeah, man, the accolades and stuff. And it still buzzes me out that I'm sitting here.
1: Yeah.
22: Like, little things like this. Like, this is the freaking Raiders.
1: Yeah.
22: NFL. Like, I'm sitting here doing an interview. Like, what?
1: Like, when I play basketball, I always look at other athletes and say, like, what can I steal from him? What can I steal from that person? What can I steal from that person playing their sport? When you look at Raiders or Raider players, like, what, or football in general, what is that football trait that you like, oh, I need that in my toolkit for boxing?
22: I think it's more just a mental thing, you know, like the way they train and, you know, you're getting comfortable being uncomfortable type of stuff.
1: Yeah.
22: You know what I mean? Like, there's not really a footy player that's going to, I'd watch and then be like, oh, I'm going to add that to my arsenal for boxing. You know, I do that with a lot of boxers, but, you know, they're two completely different sports, but they're two both competitive sports and it's a mindset thing.
1: Yes.
22: You know what I mean? When you got that mindset and then you're around other people with that mindset, it's like raising that bar and you get that competitiveness of training and then, you know, whoa, these guys doing that. You know, you want to push each other. And it's about bringing the best out of each other as well. It's good competitiveness. So.
1: Yeah, I love that, dude. Now tell the nation, man, these are your people. What do you want Raider Nation to know about?
22: I ain't like no special... I wasn't born special or I worked hard, you know, and I'm here at the top of the level now, you know, nothing was given to us. I'm one of yous chasing my dream.
1: Yep.
22: I'm not this special guy that was born with this skill and this and that. I'm like yous. I used to sit there on TV and watch these guys and think, holy Imagine being there. That's me now. I'm an average dude from the Central Coast. I don't know what else to say. Like, hey, this is for us.
1: Yeah.
22: Those people that have faced your dreams, man, because I'm here.
1: I never knew that basketball would allow me to go around the world.
22: Yeah.
1: To meet super cool people, to create friendships. Talk about where you are now. This sport has allowed you to see the world, right?
22: Yeah.
1: And one, being here

0: Holyfields, the Mike Tysons, you know, Lennox Lewis.
1: Yeah.
0: And it's not just being in the same room as them. It's when they see me and they go, "Hey, Joe," like,
1: yeah.
0: I'm like, "What the?" I'm like, try and play it cool, but when I walk off, I'm like, "What the f***ing?
1: Yeah.
0: What the?" And it's just hard to sort of sit here because I know the journey's not over.
1: Yeah.
0: I know I still got a whole lot of work ahead of me, you know, so bring it on, let's go. And then hopefully we can have another conversation when it's all done and we can talk about the whole journey. You know what I mean? Because right now I'm looking this way.
1: You're climbing.
0: I'm heading forward.
1: Yeah.
0: So, you know, these conversations are a bit more comfortable when you can look back and this. I got no time to look back. I want more. I'm chasing that next dude. So.
1: What an incredible interview! Thank you for being a part of Raider Nation. Raider Nation, Jai Opataya, and we going to the top.
0: Let's go.
1: I appreciate you, man.
0: Thank you, Albert.
1: We honor you. You got a new fan in me.
0: Thank you, sir.
1: Thank you.
0: Appreciate it.
1: And we out.
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5: We welcome Raiders head coach Clint Kubiak. And coach, first off, I know you want to move on to the next game, but congratulations on your first win. Take us back into the locker room right after you got the team there, you assembled them. What was that like?
6: Yeah, it was special, you know, to get the first one. The guys worked really hard for it. But what I like about our guys is that, you know, they're just ready to move on to the next thing. They know how long the season is. They know how hard it is to win, though, and we all appreciated it. And we're back to work tomorrow.
5: Excellent. I want to start with your O-line. 37 rushes, 0 sacks. You worked really hard in the offseason to get that straight. What did you see when you looked at the tape?
6: I just saw what they did in practice. You know, our guys have been working really hard, and that's not just the O-line, but the running backs, tight ends, receivers blocking. So it was a positive first step.
5: Ashton had a big game, and I was excited to talk about the way you drew up plays to get him open as a receiver. I think that's a real upside move for this organization. He had a great game, 102 yards. But tell us about him as a receiver, what you saw.
6: Yeah, you know, from April, that's been something that he's definitely showed us his skill set. So it wasn't a surprise that he went out and had the success that he did. I think obviously coming off of a bum ankle and less practice time just shows you, you know, I think how smart Ashton is. He's a guy that can, you know, take practice to the game and make adjustments off things you maybe haven't given him in practice. He's a pretty special guy between the ears.
5: What's that like for you calling plays, knowing that Mike Washington Jr. was ready to go and he had a couple of big runs, but Ashton was ready to handle the workload?

0: that you gave them.
1: Yeah, you know, we're going into the game knowing both guys would play. And, you know, you've seen Ashton in practice, but you don't really know what it's going to be like come game day. But, you know, he was playing good football, so Mike didn't get as many opportunities as maybe would have thought going in. But, you know, that's how those games go. You ride the hot hand.
0: As we wait for news on Brock Bowers later in the week, what'd you see with Mike Mayer, especially getting him involved early? And he had a big first down on an extra move late in the game.
1: Yeah, Mike's been such a leader for our offense, you know, not just with making plays, but just with his demeanor and how important the game is to him. So I was happy to see him have success, but was not surprised.
0: We talked about Jack Besh, and it was an emotional touchdown for him. He's been through a lot as a young man here, and his work ethic, too. I'm sure you were excited about scheming him open for that play.
1: Yeah, no, that was all about Jack. Jack got open. He made sure that happened. And he's a guy that, you know, throughout April until now, he's gotten stronger as the practices have evolved. And he's one of those guys that just makes you play him. Every time he goes in there, he's doing the right things. He's blocking hard. He's making the catch. And his teammates love him.
0: Kirk got the win. He was really exceptional in the first half. You touched on the other day a couple of his picks. How you clean that up and maybe get the vertical game going a little bit better?
1: Yeah, you know, I would start with the positives. He was so ready to roll. I think first 10 completions of the game, ripping through progressions, really did a great job of leading the group. And, yeah, we stubbed our toe when we had mistakes, and we tried to let them back in the game, which we can't do. And Kirk knows that. But I want to make sure we highlight the things that he did really well, and that allowed us to build a lead as well as our defense playing lights out.
0: One thing that I couldn't wait to ask you, he passed John Elway. When it came to touchdowns, and you as a young boy knowing John Elway, when that sinks in, knowing that you had a part to do in Minnesota and now with scheming up some of those touchdowns, how'd you feel about that?
1: Yeah, I've never thought of it that way, but it just speaks to his career that he's had. You know, when they told me that after the game, I was very, you know, wow, you know, 300-plus touchdowns, that's a lot of football. That's a testament to his career. And you know, the thing that I like about Kirk is he's not really thinking about those things. He's more angry at himself for a pick and trying to get better for the next game. That's how you throw 300 touchdown passes.
0: Let's move to the defense. Kwity Paye had a really big game. The way you lined him up, Robbie Leonard did, along with Max opposite, plays with Malcolm Kuntz. Let's highlight him first and what you saw from him on tape.
1: Yeah, Kwity, since the moment he got here, he's really been a hard worker. He's been a guy that that we can rely on in a lot of different spots, and it was fun to see him get rewarded. And I would say it's because our defense really played well together. They complemented each other. They stayed in their rush lanes. They hit their gaps. No selfish play, no hero ball. And, you know, Kwity was able to have some production there. So not surprised, kind of similar to Michael Mayer. He's a guy that just been very steady and has rewarded for his hard play.
0: In the offseason, when you were trying to get Max ready and you know that he was ready to go and he wanted to play, he didn't play in the preseason, it's something you think about, but what was it like in real time to see his energy, especially when you got late in the game in crunch time?
1: Yeah, I mean, I've called plays against Max before, and it's a miserable, miserable thing to do, you know, trying to figure out where he's going to line up and how you're going to help him. So he elevates the play of everybody around him, not only with his leadership, but just the way the energy that you spoke about. And I was really, really excited to see him out there and playing. And, you know, we know it's a long season and we got to go do it again next week.
0: What can you tell our fans about N'Kobe Dean and Quay Walker as you saw the tape on them and how they stay on the field, go sideline to sideline, and how they disrupt?
1: Yeah. You know, we signed those guys because of their winning pedigree. You know, they're really good players, but they come from winning programs, and we expect that to rub off on ours.
0: I wanted to touch also on the play. I thought the rotation was amazing here, but when you look at the young corners that you have in the secondary, when you look back on trying to stop explosive plays, which you did for most of the game, what was their grade in your mind on how they performed?
1: You know, 26 continues to take a step forward in his career. You know, number five has been excellent as a veteran. We got some young guys that are coming up that are going to get opportunities. I think, you know, the secondary always plays well when the front plays well, when the linebackers are communicating well. So as a group, I was just pleased with everybody, and they benefited from some great pass rush.
0: Let's move on to the Chargers. They came off a really tough loss in their home opener. I wanted to talk about Jim Harbaugh and going up against him and knowing him and the type of coach and the grit that he has. What do you expect from his style of coaching coming into this game?
1: Coach Harbaugh's a winner everywhere that he goes. You know, we got our work cut out for us with this team. They're going to be an angry team, ready to bounce back, and we know we're going to get their best.
0: Interesting to see what you think about Justin Herbert and his incredible arm talent. When you scouted him initially, when he came into the league out of Oregon, his progression and what he can do inside and outside the pocket.
1: Yeah, I've played against Justin before, and the way that he extends plays is really tough as well. So, you know, we know what we're getting into. We know it's going to be a four-quarter game.
0: Hampton, the running back, what did you see with him in regards to not just this first game when you looked at his tape over the years? They want to really build that franchise around a featured running back. You got a couple of them here. They're going to want to try to get him going.
1: Yeah, you know, studying him coming out, he's a big back, a lot of talent. And, you know, again, with him, with Justin, a lot of playmakers on that offensive side of the ball. And, you know, I think the more that we focus on us and how we practice and our rules and our discipline, you know, we'll let the rest take care of itself on game day.
0: You and your staff, when you schemed Derwin James, tell us about his style of play when he comes up in the box. Very physical, and he's also a guy who can jump routes and make a big play.
1: He's a premier player at his position in the NFL. He's a safety. He's a nickel. He's a defensive end at times, and he's going to have our attention.
0: I wanted to wrap it up with special teams. You really talked a lot about that in the offseason and the performance. The game ball to Cody White, but Dylan Lobby, just the preparation that went into the game and the win and how you have to keep that going at a very high level into Los Angeles.
1: I give all the credit to Coach Joe DeCamillis. Really sets a high standard for those men, holds them accountable, practices them hard, and gives them plenty of tough love. I thought Dylan, you know, played a really solid game. Cody, there's numerous others. You know, our core special teams guys with Derek and with Shagun, with AJ, with Matt, you know, just proud of the effort. But we know that there was plays out there that we left on the table. There was more yardage to be gained, so we can improve going into week two.
0: This L.A. Raider fan base is legit. I mean, this is something that they wait around all year for this one game. I first wanted to touch on the home fans week one, because you touched on that in your press conference at the podium afterwards. You felt the fans at Allegiant Stadium, something you want to see on the road.
1: Yeah, I mean, it was such a special Sunday to be there with the silver and black and see the black hole getting going. And, you know, obviously I have not experienced an L.A. game from the Vegas point of view. I was talking to some of our coaches about, hey, this is a road game. You think we need the silent cadence? And, you know, guys that have been working here before looked at me like, no, are you crazy? Our fans travel really well to L.A. So I turned the tape on, and they were right. I was wrong. So I'm really excited about the opportunity to play in front of our fans anytime that we get to go. But to be expecting more, you know, in L.A., I think will be a big advantage for our team.
0: Good luck in L.A., Coach.
1: Thank you.
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0: Raiders open up at home for the first time in 5 years, and they do so with an impressive win. Jason Horwitz, Kirk Morrison, happy to welcome you to Raiders Roundtable. Looking forward to doing this every single week after the Raiders play whoever they've got going on here in 2026. And week one started with the Dolphins, Kirk. And, all the questions that everybody's got to ask throughout, and it's 9 months of having the same questions and talking points over and over again. Finally, we got to see some answers. And it was fun to see it because it looked pretty good for most of the game yesterday.
1: Fun to see a high up-tempo offense that played with precision, that played with execution, that had a purpose. We saw Ashton Jeanty get going again. We saw the offensive line really seem to be gelling. And what we thought was going to be take some time to come together, but they looked as if they played together for a couple of years. So I thought that was fun to see. And I think overall, it took me a little bit of time, but just the creativity of watching the game over just a little bit, Jason, and seeing some of the things that Clint Kubiak did to really get guys involved. Six different guys caught passes early in the football game. And so it was a great job of Clint and also Kirk Cousins really getting everybody involved early, and then as the game went on, seeing some of the nuances really take place.
0: Yeah, he started 10 for 10, and on the opening drive after the Raiders got a defensive stop, your namesake, Kirk Cousins, went 9 for 9 and led him on a 93-yard drive that went right down the field and found Jack Besh for his first career touchdown. That certainly was a big storyline early. But I think the biggest thing that people want to talk about today, and I think it's the thing that we're going to talk about maybe as much as we can in this season, is why they drafted Ashton Jeanty 6th overall last year.
1: Yes.
0: Why you paid Tyler Linderbaum all that money to go to get a 3-time Pro Bowler each of the last 3 seasons, and just how much better this offensive line can be. Because if you think back to last year, it was most sacks allowed in the NFL, worst rushing team in the NFL, and at least against the Miami Dolphins, that was completely flipped around here in 2026.
1: It was just totally different. You just saw purpose. That's been my thing. It's just about the purpose throughout, where it was the running game mixed in with the passing game, but then the offensive line had a piece in it. And remember, you had wide receivers who were still learning what their roles are. And so I just thought that this was an offense that had everybody involved early and they got active. And you had success. That was a successful drive to start your season, okay? To really say, you know what? There's things that we are going to continue to work on, but I love the drive. I watched the first play of the season, or again, offensively, and Tyler Linderbaum just pancaking people. And I said, yeah, that's the offense that I wanted to see. And it really, I think, carried over throughout the game.
0: You know, it's funny. Sometimes you walk through Allegiant Stadium or back in the day, the Coliseum, and you see offensive line jerseys. Mm-hmm. It is quite possible that 65 is going to be a best
1: seller. Oh, yeah.
0: Ashton runs for 100 for the 3rd time in his career. 2 receiving touchdowns, his 3rd game in his career with multiple scores. 2nd time with 2 receiving touchdowns in a game. And then Mike Washington Jr. also ran for 40 yards. So the offensive line did its job. Here is the new center, Tyler Linderbaum, on what that offensive line looked like through week one.
2: Overall, just, you know, first time we're out there playing a full game together. Just proud of the guys competing. You know, we had a lot of long drives in there, so just continue to get better. You know, I think, you know, when you get in certain situations like that 3rd quarter, I thought we could do a lot of better things. In the 4th quarter, when it's 4-minute, you know, let's end things on our terms. So things like that need to clean up, but I thought the first half was pretty good.
0: And those are things we talked about during the broadcast yesterday as we were going through the game, and the Raiders scored 17 in the first half. They did not do that at all last year. You know, after the Kirk Cousins interception and the Dolphins score, they go right back down the field and put it in the end zone. And so you're early in the third, and the Raiders are sitting there at 24, and you're like, they're going to score more than 30 for the first time since the end of the 2023 season. It's been that long. It's the longest drought in franchise history. They didn't get there, and that's kind of what Tyler's talking about there. They didn't finish the game strong, but they put a good start to the game, which allowed the defense to take over in the 4th quarter.
1: Yeah, I agree with that. And you can hear it in his voice. They left some plays out there. They left some opportunities to score more points, to have some longer runs, to convert on some, you know, 3rd downs to really, you know, keep the offense on the field. AJ Cole was doing a good job in punting the football, by the way. I know we'll get to him later on, but I think that there's just things that an offensive line and the way that his temperament has been as a Raider so far is that he's never satisfied. He's always about there's more work to be done. And so I'm excited just for where it started at and then what it can continue to continue throughout the season.
0: You know, I was reminded yesterday where Tyler Linderbaum used to scoring so many points in an opener because the stat going into this week is that Lamar Jackson, when he has started for the Ravens in week one, they have averaged 33 points a game, which is the most in NFL history. And you know, for a while yesterday, it looked like Linderbaum was going to lead the Raiders to a 40 point performance. They didn't quite get there. They got time. Ashton Jeanty, though, was extremely impressive. It's the reason they went out and drafted him sixth overall. It's the reason fans have been so excited for what he could be. Here's Ashton after the game.
3: Feels good. I mean, you know, the pass is the pass. I mean, we're moving forward. We're not worried about, you know, what happened last year. This is a new team, new staff, and, you know, we're building a new culture here, and that's a culture that's going to win football games.
0: You know, that word is always talked about in a football locker room, and it means different things. Sometimes people roll their eyes at it. They said culture. They said culture. I mean, you've been a part of locker rooms that have been on losing teams, sometimes really bad teams, sometimes good teams.
1: Correct.
0: This one feels different, at least from our perspective, covering it, than the ones recently covered.
1: I think it's all from the leadership of the head coach. I think that this offseason, you know, we've talked about it before the game, the urgency in which Clint Kubiak – preach to his guys that we got to do things the right way. We got to be better in this scenario and that scenario. But I think me and you, we looked at each other and said, do these guys know how to win?
0: Yeah. Right?
1: There's a lot of players on this football team that have been around the organization and have not won games, have not won, been in a playoff game. So they don't necessarily understand what it takes. But then you bring over guys like a N'Kobe Dean and obviously Quay Walker, guys who have been in those types of situations, Tyler Linderbaum. And I think that's the part that carries over to that leadership aspect and is now going into guys like Ashton Jeanty. These are good players, but they don't know what's that next level take. What do I need to do? And I think that's what I start to see in that second half yesterday, Jason, are the guys who know what the experience and what you need to raise your level of play. We start to see that.
0: And you saw it. You mentioned N'Kobe Dean and Quay Walker. Those are guys that do know how to win. And those are guys who have won NFL games, not just national championships on the college level, but NFL games.
1: Yeah.
0: And I think, you know, look, the biggest question, I believe, Kirk, the biggest conversation and talking points heading into the season were on the offensive side of the ball, right? It started with Fernando, who's at this moment not part of that conversation. He's watching from the sidelines. Then it goes to Kirk Cousins. And then obviously the offensive line and receivers, those have been the biggest questions. The defense wasn't that bad last year. It's kind of middle of the pack in the NFL.
1: Right.
0: Yesterday, the defense was impressive. Now, they had a couple of drives where they gave up some big plays. But when you have to win football games in the third and fourth quarter, they got sacks and they got big-time plays from the guys they brought in to make those plays. Quiddy Pay, N'Kobe Dean, and Quay Walker. And the rookie Trayton Stokes with an interception in his first career game.
1: Yeah, there's so many great plays or players and moments, individual performances that get highlighted in a football game that some may overlook, but I look at the little things. I'm always trying to find something, right, Jason? Think about this. Darian Porter's playing a fantastic football game. He goes down to injury. You insert Hezekiah Massis, and he goes in there, and he plays well. You know, he had a little penalty, and we'll work on that, but – you know, I still love that he came in and he did his job. Taron Johnson came in, did his job. Trayton Stokes, his first start in the National Football League, and you saw
0: played
1: what that
0: well.
1: Looked like. Played really
0: played well.
1: I mean, rookie looked like he played beyond his years. Eric Stokes is probably as consistent as they come in terms of how he plays the position. But I think it was the defensive front and the rotation. Now, Vegas fans are going to get excited because it was kind of like a Vegas Knights hockey rotation, the way that they were rolling guys through in terms of Quiddy Pay, Foley Fatukasi, right? Thinking Jonah Laulu, Adam Butler, Tonka Hemingway, Max Crosby. I promise you, I saw something on Sunday I'd never seen before. I had never seen Max Crosby on the sideline getting a rest in his career. Had never seen that before, Jason, but he was able to get rest because he trusts in this rotation. He trusts in his head coach. as well, who possibly had that conversation, say, hey,
4: yeah,
1: Max, we want you healthy. We want you rested and ready to go in the fourth quarter. And we saw a different version of Max Crosby in the fourth quarter yesterday. He was rested. He was hungry. Those are the things that excited me about the defense.
0: I want to talk about that in a second, but let's hear from Max first, right? That, you know, the offseason, the headline, because Cent comes back. It was a part of the pregame show on Fox talking to Max about being sent to Baltimore and being a Raider and how much this is the team he wants to be a part of, the whole thing. But what's lost in that is the fact that he had the offseason surgery and he's been coming back from it. There's Max postgame about the injury.
5: It was amazing. You know what I mean? I've been waiting a long time. It's been a long rehab, long offseason, a lot of things that, you know, that you had to go through, a lot of hurdles and things that, you know, I don't think the everyday person, you know, gets to really see and like the true like grind of that. But I got to credit, you know, all the people around me that helped me, you know, get back out on that field. Had the best time, you know what I mean? It's just back playing football, doing what I love the most. And, you know, we definitely could do better. But, you know, off to a good start.
0: He had 1.5 sacks. So now he has 71 for his career. But I think you hit on something that this, you know, Max has been so forceful his entire career. But, you know, the Raiders always put out these nuggets and notes throughout the course of games and after games. And so often it's been like, Max Crosby, 100% of the snaps for, you know, eight straight games. Nobody's even close to that. Well, if he gets 15 snaps off during the course of the game and he gets a sack and a half in the fourth quarter every game, it's more effective.
1: Correct. Yeah, it's more effective. And look, it also helps out other guys, too. You know what I mean? And we saw some other guys really take control of those opportunities. You know, Patrick Johnson, guy who was a special teams guy who ended up earning the spot, and he played some meaningful plays yesterday in replace of Max to let Max get that rest. So I thought some guys who got their opportunities, they did well.
0: Yeah, they certainly did. All right, much more to come here on Raiders Roundtable. Clint Kubiak won a Super Bowl as the offensive coordinator in Seattle. What did his offense look like week one with the Raiders? It's coming up.
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7: Hey, welcome back to Raiders Roundtable. I'm Paul Gutierrez here with my three takeaways from Sunday's feel-good win over the Miami Dolphins. All right, number one. The reimagined offensive line set the tone. New center Tyler Linderbaum was a force on the interior, along with guard Spencer Burford and Jackson Powers Johnson, while tackles Colton Miller and DJ Glaze helped keep quarterback Kirk Cousins clean, as in no sacks. New O-line coach Rick Dennison had his guys excelling in both the run game and protection, and that's how the Raiders were able to hold a nearly 10-minute advantage in time of possession. It's a simple concept, really. Dominate the line, set the tone, have your way. But it's much easier said than done. Still, for one day, on opening day, the Raiders' grunts should at least share in the glory of a kickoff weekend win. Number two, Ashton Jeanty is a special kind of dual threat. Speaking of that O-line, yes, that was Jeanty getting beyond the line of scrimmage before getting touched by Dolphins defenders. Again, what a concept, right? Blocking equals success in the run game? Well, last season, Ashton was pounded relentlessly as soon as he was handed the ball. But against Miami, and thanks to the blocking, his vision paid off and his escapability brought oohs and ahs from the crowd. Yes, he was rushed for a game-high 102 yards, but he also led both teams with 6 catches for 45 yards and 2 touchdowns. Rookie Mike Washington Jr. averaging nearly 6 yards per carry on his 7 attempts, well, that'll only keep Ashton fresh and make him more dangerous in the open field in Coach Clint Kubiak's scheme. And number 3, Max Crosby has help. Mercifully. Wonderfully. Finally. Look, the defense under new DC Robbie Leonard was built with Max in mind. Max, a sort of wild card freelancer moving about the line to take advantage of mismatches. But it was also built on the notion that someone else will have to pick up the slack when Max is being double and triple teamed, introducing the likes of Quiddy Pay and N'Kobe Dean and Folarunsu Fotukasi. Because while Max, who is coming back from a knee injury that not only cost him the last 2 games of last season, but required offseason surgery, was on a snap count, he came on strong late against the Dolphins. Max finished with a sack and a half while Quiddy had 2, N'Kobe 1, and Folarunsu split 1. All in all, the Raiders had 5 sacks in the opener, and that portends to more good things for Max and company. All right, for more on Sunday's game and how this feel-good win is the kind of game rookie coach Clint Kubiak, who also showed some uncharacteristic emotion after the win, can build upon, check out my column, One Game Doesn't Mean Everything, But It Meant Plenty for These Raiders, at Raiders.com.
0: All right, back here on Raiders Roundtable, 27-13. Raiders knock off the Dolphins week one. Offense looked a little different, not just because of who was triggering all of the things in Kirk Cousins, but how it looked in terms of formations for the Raiders this year. And maybe it's a sign of things to come. Kirk Morrison, as you take a look at what this team did here in week number one, we saw a lot of Connor Hayward. And a lot of fullback. And we kind of talked about it in the preseason. I know you love a fullback, and it worked out pretty well.
1: It worked out pretty well, right? It came out 21 personnel, two backs, one tight end. That one tight end was Michael Mayer. The fullback was Connor Hayward. Ashton Jeanty was your running back. And then the receivers, a little mix between, Jalen Naylor, Trey Tucker, and then also Jack Besh. But I love the way they came out with a mentality of running the football early on. Okay, they ran it, and then we saw the play action off of it. But I kept saying throughout the game, Jason, Ashton Jeanty wasn't getting touched until he was about 4 or 5 yards down the field.
0: Yeah.
1: There was no penetration by the Miami defensive front. It was just a bunch of great push, and seeing Burford and seeing Linderbaum and seeing Jackson Powers Johnson all work in unison, and our two tackles kind of just go out there and didn't give up a sack. That was the biggest stat of the game for me, because they have some rushers. Okay, Chop Robbins is a first round pick. Okay, out of Penn State a couple years ago. They have some guys over in Miami, but I thought seeing our tackles, DJ Glaze and Colton Miller, just quietly go about their business. We didn't call their names because their guys who they were blocking didn't make plays. But when you watch it over again, you say how this offense really evolved from what we first saw, Jason, way back in minicamp.
0: Yeah, no question about it. Let's take a look at what this looked like week one this year compared to week one last year. And certainly Linderbaum is the big addition. Spencer Burford had some good reps with San Francisco on offense. So a couple of different names. But overall, and getting downfield is the point that you're making without getting touched. And the difference from this year to last year, again, it's just one game. I know what people expect the Dolphins to be and maybe what the Dolphins will be or will not be. We don't know that. It's only week one. The difference from what we saw in how this offensive line was as a unit, it was a stark contrast.
1: Yeah, it was a big contrast. And I think, this was an offensive line. And I want to give Ian Thomas some credit as well. There's multiple guys who kind of came in and gird everybody. Like it was, if your number was called, you went in. And to me, it was just fun looking at the substitutions, the shifts, the motions, the communications. That's what I think I was really impressed with, because this unit, like, they've only been doing this for less than a year, right? Clint Kubiak got the job in February, right after the Super Bowl, put a staff together. They go through the free agency, the combine, the draft, and OTAs and minicamp. So to me, to see how quickly they've been able to not only identify an offensive line, but identify tight ends, and then be able to have some of the creativity. I mean, I think I was looking at some of the creativity, and there was, for a second, I saw Ashton Jeanty lined up at fullback and Connor Hayward lined up at fullback.
0: You know what? That's a good point, you know, because we have these numbers all the time when we talk about formations, and fans, I think, have become used to what they mean: 11 personnel, one running back, one tight end, three receivers, 12 personnel, so you're two tight ends. 21 used to be something back in the day that you as a linebacker were trying to get through because everybody had a fullback.
1: Right.
0: And I'm sure you knocked heads a bunch of times with your Mike Allstott and Corey Schlesingers and all those guys.
1: All that, yeah. Lorenzo Hill, me.
0: Oh, no question, right? And you know, I think your colleague on SiriusXM NFL Radio, Jacob Hester, keeps track of how many teams have fullback, and it's less than half. You know, but we got one. We got one. And so but 21 doesn't just have to mean an Ashton Jeanty behind a Connor Hayward. We did see a bunch of times yesterday, and we'll go back and look at all this, but how many times was Ashton on the field with Dylan Lauby? And a couple of times where Ashton was on the field with Mike Washington Jr. And where Ashton was split out, because clearly he is someone who we can use in the pass game, two touchdowns yesterday.
1: Yeah. Um,
0: But that becomes something where the creativity is going to come out a little bit here as this year moves along.
1: Yeah, I mean, I was surprised to see. I mean, Ashton Jeanty literally lined up at fullback. Connor Hayward lined up at tailback. And they run a play. And all the attention immediately went to Ashton Jeanty, who was double-teamed, or double-covered, I should say. And Kirk Cousins goes his progressions and finds a wide-open Michael Mayer for 14 yards for a first down. Like, that's scheme flexibility, scheme versatility, and it goes to show the creativity within this offense. But you have to have an offensive line that's able to block all of the different looks that you're possibly going to see. So I think it probably excites guys to know that, hey, at any given point in a game, in a series, in a drive, I can line up at multiple spots in our offense and still be effective. So that's something that's new that I hadn't seen before. I don't know if I see that much at training camp. So definitely there's a lot more to this offense that I think this hasn't even been shown yet.
0: Tell me if this is true or not, because I believe this is probably true, but you played a decade in the league and you're one of those guys who takes on blockers. I believe that while we as fans love all the points, and week one this year is historically high scoring week one for the NFL since the merger. I mean, you had 96 points between the Panthers and the Bears, which is a record for an opener. And you had however, what was it, 12 teams that scored at least 27, and we're one of them.
1: Yeah.
0: But I think football players like it better when you're just going to line up and push somebody. Like, you get excited. You get excited when Brock Bowers makes a catch where he can, I'm like, how did he do that? But I think football players and teams like it better and feel better about the football itself when they just shove someone down the field 5 yards.
1: Yeah, you know, I like it. But I also realize, too, that, you know, we're in the beginning of the NFL season. I always say that the first couple of weeks are an extension of the preseason, honestly, because guys are really getting their bearings together, right? Getting the stamina together. You know, preseason, you don't play a full game. And now, you know, you had an offense that had 67 plays. Okay, so the conditioning will start to come into effect. It's always the hottest and the warmest month of the year. But more importantly, there's film now, Jason. There's film on what the Raiders are going to do offensively. And this is where Rick Dennison, offensive line coach, Andrew Janoco, offensive coordinator, and Coach Sullivan, quarterbacks coach, and Clint will come together to figure out, self-scout themselves, and how can they be better. And from the guy that we've talked to, we listened to, we were in the locker room yesterday, and to a man, like, this just shows you where this team is at compared to where they were last year. Everyone said, we got to be better. We know we're better. That wasn't our best performance. I'm saying 27 points is still good, fellas. Like, don't take that. But no. We're better than that. We know we're better than that. And that just gets you fired up to say you want to see what it looks like next week.
0: One more thing on that, because we don't know what next week will be with in terms of Brock Bowers. Did not play week one. I think that's the thing that we can't forget here, because they scored 27 without him.
1: Correct.
0: Wide receiver question marks were there heading into the season. Jalen Naylor had 27 yards. Trey Tucker had 27 yards. Jack Besh had 23 in his first career regular season touchdown. Again, we do not know if Brock Bowers will play against the Chargers week two. And if he doesn't, when he comes back, just how different does this look when he is? And what does that mean for those wide receivers when the number one weapon on the field is actually back?
1: I think it will create more opportunities in the one-on-one game. And that's what I'm hoping, Jason. We'll see. I think really what I saw was that Clint Kubiak unleashed another wide receiver. Here's our leading wide receiver, by the way, and that's running back Ashton Jeanty.
0: Yeah.
1: Right. We didn't see enough of that last season. And all of a sudden now Ashton Jeanty's manning the middle of the field, right inside the hash marks, where we saw him get a touchdown early on. And I think it was another play that should have went to him, but Cousins and shot over and threw one over to Michael Mayer for an opportunity.
0: And he picked up a first down with that.
1: And picked the first. Exactly. So saying that, the offense is, we don't necessarily know who is going to be the guy of the day, right? The opportunities are going to come from what I think the coverages will dictate, because there were opportunities there for Jalen Naylor and it was just easy pitch and catch. And so I think now we'll move forward just a little bit each week. And I think those roles will be expanded. And even remember Malik Benson as well. Remember that? He had like a little end around, lost 8 yards.
0: But you know what, though? That gets to the other part to all this, because that was right after his biggest contribution of the day, which was on special teams.
1: Special teams, correct.
0: Right? And last year, special teams I would say was a detriment to the team for the first time in a really long time. A couple of blocked punts, some missed field goals, some returns for touchdowns that we saw often last year, both punt returns and kickoff returns.
1: Right.
0: Well, at least through week one, between Dylan Lauby and Malik Benson, that was a Raiders favorite. You know, Matt Gay hit his field goals, hit his extra points. AJ Cole had a just bombing kicks already. but the return game. And I've had this note ready for 5 years, Kirk.
1: I know you have. Just keep pushing it
0: down on the chart. So Raiders have not had a kick return for a touchdown since 2011. They have not had a punt return for a touchdown since 2018. And we were that close.
1: That close.
0: To being able to unleash that note yesterday.
1: Yeah, so some special performances by some guys. You mentioned Dylan Lauby, and his role is defined. He is now your kickoff returner, okay? But also he's a specialist when it comes to the passing game. You mentioned being on there on the field with Ashton Jeanty. We saw what that looked like, created some, I think, just indecision by the defense that helped Ashton Jeanty get a touchdown. Then you go to A.J. Cole's already in midseason form. Matt Gay did what he was supposed to do, make your kicks. But the skull and crossbone sticker that I call it, that goes to Cody White.
0: That's true, too.
1: White made a play on special teams that, to me, changed the way that the game was being played. The momentum was all on the side, I thought, shifting toward the Miami Dolphins. And on a kickoff return by the Dolphins, Cody White chases down what should have been a touchdown. But his effort, his run, his ability to not allow that touchdown to happen, the Raiders defense go out in a bad situation. They force a field goal. And the field goal was missed. And so, to me, that's really what changed the tide of the game on the part of special teams. Yeah. Cody White, he gets a skull and crossbones from me, baby.
0: Yeah, I'll give that to you, too. And I shared this with Cody in the locker room afterwards, but he and I, our lives actually intersect in a way that he had no idea until yesterday. Cody White, Walled Lake Western High School, class of 2017 before going to Michigan State. My mom was a high school guidance counselor at Walled Lake Western High School before she passed away in 2016. And in the 2016 season, they had a celebration to honor those who were battling cancer. And the team wore pink jerseys, and one player on the team had the name Sharon on the back, and the other player on the team had the name Horowitz on the back. And so when we were playing Seattle last year, I sent it to the Seahawks PR department. I'm like, hey, I don't know who these two players are. You know, one of them was a quarterback, I could tell. So it was not Cody, but I wasn't sure about the other one. So I asked the PR department, I'm like, hey, is this Cody? You know, they're facing the other direction. I was told it was a wide receiver. Is this Cody? Can you just ask? And we never got a chance to meet last year, but now he's with the Raiders, and he's like, no, that wasn't me. But no, everyone loved your mom. And, you know, it was such an emotional night that night. By the way, they won on that cancer awareness night. And it was pretty awesome. As that full circle moment came through, as our lives kind of all of a sudden now intersect with each other. I know he was pumped up.
1: Yeah.
0: I was pretty pumped up he made that tackle. I gotta be honest.
1: Absolutely. I mean, he was signed to the practice squad and got the call up this week. So a lot has changed.
0: And he played
1: for
0: some
1: him.
0: Offensive snaps too.
1: He sure did.
0: And he has one career touchdown. It happened last year. It was a 60-yarder. From Sam Darnold on a Sunday night against Washington, but we'll see if that comes to fruition. All right, we'll look around the rest of the AFC West. Raiders going to take on the Chargers this week, who somehow lost by double figures at home to Arizona. They're going to be angry. We'll look at that on the other side.
6: Raiders Roundtable has been brought to you by Victory Live, connecting the world of live experiences.
0: All right, back here on Raiders Roundtable, Las Vegas 1-0 on the season for the seventh time in 10 years. The question is, can they get to 2-0 for the first time since 2021? Now, that was the last year they opened up at home. They started that year 2-0. They'll try and do that with a win in a place where they have not been successful, and that is SoFi Stadium against the Chargers squad that is coming off a 26-14 home loss to the Arizona Cardinals. And, Kirk, you know, that's... You know, the Raiders beating the Dolphins, not a surprise. The Raiders beating the Dolphins the way they did, maybe a little bit, but the Cardinals beating the Chargers in L.A., that shocked a lot of people in week number one. What's your early look at these two going into week number two?
1: It shocked a lot of people, but you know who it didn't shock?
0: Kirk Morrison.
1: This guy right here didn't shock me at all. And the only reason why I said that is because we had a chance to see a lot of those guys on that first unit for the Arizona Cardinals when they came and played us in the preseason. And so to think about having Marvin Harrison Jr., Michael Wilson, we saw Jeremiah Love, Tyler Allgeier. Okay, so you got multiple running backs, offensive line group that's pretty good. And look, I'm going to say this only because our guy is banged up right now, but the best tight end in the National Football League right now is Trey McBride. So when you add in all of those factors.
0: And he had a big game yesterday.
1: And he had a monster game, okay? Yeah. So when Brock Bowers gets back, he's the number one tight end in the league. All right, but for right now, I'll give it to Trey McBride. But the Arizona Cardinals were a good football team that we had a tough time early in the preseason with. And you can see them, Mike LaFleur, new head coach, they went into SoFi Stadium against the Chargers with a purpose. And they played well. And they also got some help on special teams as well with a blocked punt. So they did some things and they frustrated the Chargers, who may have overlooked them possibly. But when you watch the way that this game played out.
0: You don't believe that, do you? You played in this league almost a decade. Teams week one don't overlook opponents in week one, do they?
1: But a lot of times is what happens, and this is what I think Clint Kubiak does a good job of that, is deflecting some of the noise from the outside and not allow it to seep in to your team. Because everyone probably told the Chargers all week long about how, you know, the Arizona Cardinals aren't a good team. You know, they don't have enough talent. They got Jacoby Brissett at quarterback. He's a sort of a journeyman, right? Yeah. All the things that, as a player, you hear like, oh, okay, well, we're the Chargers. We've got Justin Herbert, and we've got, you know, all of these players that are going to go to the next level. Ladd McConkey and Amarian Hampton. We replacing our offensive coordinator and defensive coordinator, right? We've got Mike McDaniel. To me, it was an easy game in week one that to be overconfident. And I thought that they got bit by possibly being overconfident.
0: Maybe.
1: And I would say that I hope the same thing for our Raiders, because you don't want to go in and be overconfident for what you did in week one against a team in Miami you were supposed to beat. So this is now the next test. That's what I always learn in the NFL. The great thing is you won. You won a football game in week one. And you know what the present you get?
0: Yeah,
1: you get a chance to go do it again.
0: Well, you get the Chargers. You get the Chargers. So it's the same. Yeah. It's the same present this organization had last year.
1: Right.
0: You go to New England. It was impressive last year. You and I were getting on the cart. We're going. You know, Geno Smith threw for 350 or whatever it was. Brock Bowers over 100. Ashton scored. They held the Patriots to 14. We were really excited.
1: And we were ready to start booking tickets for Santa Clara. You remember?
0: In all fairness, this is my fifth year as the voice of the Raiders, and I believe in week one or two in all 5 years, I've said to somebody, we're going to the Super Bowl.
1: We're booking tickets to Santa Clara. Baby.
0: Maybe it'll be year 8 or 9 when I finally don't say that, but I'd like to hold out hope. But no, you get the same thing last year, and offensively, they couldn't do anything against the Chargers. And this year, you're getting the Chargers team that's coming off a loss. Yes. Last year, we got a Chargers team that was coming back from Brazil off of a victory against the Kansas City Chiefs. And so it'll be a different atmosphere, certainly. SoFi is always very, very pro-Raiders. We always know that this is a chance for them to give the silver and black fan base something to cheer about. We haven't had that in that building. Yeah. And so I think that's really important. The other thing, though, too, you mentioned all the reasons why the Chargers should be confident. They allowed 3 sacks to a defense that's not supposed to be very good. They turned it over twice.
1: Right.
0: Ladd McConkey, who had a pretty good game, but now he's dealing with an injury too. And again, we'll find out as the week progresses, maybe even later today, if he's playing, you know, or if he's going to be out for some time. So you've got all of those things going on. They got their tackles back from injury last year. Remember, Herbert last year ran for his life. It didn't seem to help yesterday.
1: Correct.
0: And now the Raiders are coming off a game where they had 5 sacks against, you know, maybe a decent to good offensive line. So the trenches in this game where it hasn't favored the Raiders in the last few years, maybe this year that is where this thing is a little bit different.
1: Yeah, we get to see our old buddy Khalil Mack. So that's always exciting.
0: You and he every time on the field. Now he may not want to see you pregame, because last year when we talked to him pregame, he then went out and dislocated his elbow.
1: Right.
0: So maybe 5'2 shouldn't go say hi to 5'2. I don't know.
1: Yeah, we'll see. We'll see what happens. But, you know, I know it'll be an angry group of Chargers who really got they got embarrassed in the opening weekend. And
0: 0-2 is a big deal in this league.
1: 0-2 is a huge deal, especially with the expectation on the outside for this football team is that They've put the pieces together. They have the quarterback. This is a possible Super Bowl type of run that could go on. And so the thought of them going 0-2 definitely scares them. But for the Raiders, the thought of going 2-0 should excite the Raiders even more, because it's still putting validity to what you've been doing all offseason. It's continuing to run the football. I think that this we'll see more carries from Mike Washington, I think, this week. I think we'll see an offense. And I'm glad you brought this up, because last year, going into this game in week two against the Chargers, Jason, we didn't necessarily know the status of Brock Bowers. Remember, he had to put the knee brace on. And early on, we saw that he was not going to be Brock Bowers.
0: Yeah.
1: And Derwin James, I saw in that game, he knew that that wasn't the same Brock Bowers. So to me, there is a plan now to it with Brock or without Brock. And we saw what it looked like against the Dolphins. But I think Clint Kubiak is going to put more things into the offense to help kind of, the production of that Brock brings. I think he spreads it amongst other players. And I'm looking for new guys who'll get more opportunities. I think Mike Washington, really, what, only 6 carries against the Dolphins? I could possibly see that number going up.
0: Well, but 6 yards a carry, or just shy of six yards a carry. Yeah, and that's the other part of that, too. So, you know, again, that is where this team is. The Raiders ran for 130. That is almost double, not quite, but almost double what they averaged last year. So it is a big improvement and a chance to get to 2-0. Kirk and I got this for you every single Monday. Raiders trying to get to 2-0. For Kirk Morrison, I'm Jason Horowitz. We'll see you next week on Raiders Roundtable. Take care, folks.
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10: Just hitting on injuries. You know, DP has a foot, so he'll be day-to-day, and Brock will be day-to-day as well. With that, I'll take any of you guys' questions.
11: Getting ready to hit our pretty challenging stretch of games. Just speaking, I guess, hypothetically, do you think you learn more about your team when you play top-level competition?
10: Yes. I mean, you learn something new every day in practice. You learn something new during the games. You know, it's a lot more stress going on. You learn a lot about your coaches, too. You learn about your training staff, your strength staff. You learn about everybody in this pressure cooker that we work in. And that's what makes the NFL so fun. So, yes, there's a tough stretch coming up, because that's what the NFL is, but we just try to look one game at a time.
12: All right, Clint, when diving into the film, going back to the offense in the second half, where did you feel like you guys struggled at the most in the second half, where you feel like you need to improve on after? Because you seemed pretty upset about that performance, particularly yesterday.
10: Yeah, absolutely. I think it starts with me and putting us in a better position to be successful. We didn't run the ball very well in the second half. weren't good on third down. You know, just overall, I thought just lost our steam. That being said, we put ourselves in good position in the first half, and we just got to play four quarters of football. Was really pleased the way our defense played four quarters of football.
13: How do you get more going down the field
14: in the passing game?
10: Chunk it deep. Just to answer your question, I thought, Miami did a good job of limiting the explosives. Credit to them.
13: Do you think it's important to develop that just for opening up everything else in the offense?
10: Yes.
15: What did you take away from the two interceptions in the second half?
10: Two plays that were two avoidable mistakes that I know Kirk wants those plays back. We'll learn from them. I thought Kirk opened the game playing really good football. Those two decisions hurt us. And we also put two balls on the ground. That didn't hurt us because I think Mike had one and Jack had one. So we're all accountable to that. We can all improve on that.
16: Clint, when you watch the film, from field level, you don't, with all the bullets flying, you don't get to see everything. When you watch the film, was there anything that really stood out to you?
10: I think, aside from the fourth quarter, I was really pleased with our discipline. We weren't penalized. I thought offensively, I thought the guys were coming off the ball, doing all the little things that we asked them to do that really take no talent. I was happy the way our defense was swarming to the ball. So discipline and just overall effort.
17: Possession, nine different skill position players had touches. How important is it with a young team and in a first game to be able to get them into the flow of the game right away like that?
10: Yeah, very important. And I would, credit Kirk going through his progressions, not forcing the ball. And, it's going to take a lot of guys to win games this year with no matter what team you're on. But I was, not surprised that the ball went to so many different guys because we're counting on the whole unit.
18: The Dolphins targeted him right away, and he was able to defend the pass really well. What does that tell you about the rookie's confidence? What did you like from that play?
10: Yeah, that's what they should do, And DP was ready for his moment and played good football, I think, in his 10-plus snaps. Zeke. So, yeah, Zeke's had a good training camp, and there's a lot of long season ahead, but he's never lacked confidence.
13: What are your overall impressions of the game? Rob Leonard called as in his first time in the DC role.
10: Yeah, I think with players and coaches, you practice how you play. He's been excellent throughout this entire journey from April until now. You can definitely see how hard the guys want to play for him. His staff worked extremely hard. I thought on Sunday, yesterday, they worked really well together, and the defense played hard. And now that game's behind us, we got to go do it again.
18: On the next game, but after last night's game, Kirk expressed how happy he was for you, and he said you never forget your first win. What's the biggest thing that you'll take away as your first win as a head coach?
10: Yeah, we are a team, and we expected to win as a team. The less that myself or our guys can think about ourselves is beneficial for the Raiders. So that's what sticks out, is that it's us. It's our first win, and we have a 17-game season here, and if we want to play bonus games, and we can't get too excited about one win. We got to go try to get the next one.
13: Obviously, it wasn't your first time in the Allegiant Stadium last night, but that game, that crowd, does that atmosphere compare to any other time that you've been in that stadium before?
10: Yeah, I've been been in there a few times, and I will say that when we came out in pregame and we heard the roar of the crowd, when our guys took the field, it was special. You could feel the silver and black out there. You could feel the black hole, and it stayed throughout the whole game. So that was really exciting.
13: What are you hoping for Nando took away from just his first NFL game day experience?
10: I would think if he's watching the tape right now, which he is that the NFL pockets, they evaporate quickly, and you got to get the ball out. The ball's on fire.
13: What was your assessment of the line of scrimmage on both sides of the ball for you?
10: I was very pleased with our offensive line. I was very pleased with our defensive line. Still room for improvement.
15: Was Max on a snap count of sorts yesterday, or what was the reason he was off the field for 10?
10: Yeah, that was planned to go into the game, yeah.
19: I know you don't want to make it about yourself, but did you realize that your dad's first victory was against the Dolphins as well?
10: Yeah, he told me that, yeah, last week. That was pretty cool.

0: confidence of the guys out on the field knowing that this is kind of like their baseline and they can do even more?
1: Yeah, I think that's just the expectation, is that we make practice harder than the game. And if we can make it faster and we can make it more mentally challenging, if we can prepare them situationally, then, you know, they should just be reacting on Sunday rather than thinking.
2: In what ways did Connor make his presence felt yesterday from that fullback spot?
1: Yeah, I think Connor had a really solid showing. You know, that's what we have come to expect from him. I think he, you know, when he came into the game, the thing about a fullback is that the picture always changes post-snap. You are the cleanup guy. Someone misses a block, you got to be Johnny on the spot. You know, we mistarget something, you got to make the offensive line right. But him using his brain and then him getting guys on the ground stood out.
3: What was it like to get Jack Betch's first NFL touchdown? It seemed like that was a pretty emotional moment for him.
1: Yeah, you know, in the heat of battle, you don't think about that. It's his next series. But, you know, looking back, you know, all the things that Jack's been through and as hard as he has worked, I would say that I'm, you know, obviously really proud of Jack, and he should see that, you know, that's just how he practices as well. So it's no surprise to him that he had success in the game, because that's how he approaches every day at work.
4: You've been a proponent of Dylan Labbe since you got here, and what a day for him. Would you just talk about his growth under your leadership since you got here, please?
1: Yeah, and I would put it on Dylan. Dylan's a hard worker. Dylan's intelligent. Football is important to him. Little things are important to him, and that showed up in the return unit game and then when he played on offense. So, you know, I think it's great for anyone that's in a special teams role that's, you know, maybe playing a backup position, but they know they can affect the game on teams, and that's what he did for us yesterday.
5: At the end of the first half, there was about a little over a minute left on the clock, and Miami was able to drive down to score, and then the interception, they were able to score a touchdown. But the team responded well after that. How much did you appreciate that they were able to respond even when Miami did get a couple scores in a row?
1: Yeah, you know, that's the expectation. When things don't go your way, then you know, you have the ability to change it. Instead of sitting there and feeling sorry for yourselves, and then you got to change your own fortunes, and that's what we expect from our guys.
6: Cole is a guy that you kind of picked up, like, right in the middle of training camp, and he's performed pretty well so far. What was the thought process of getting...
1: Who was that again?
6: Foley.
1: Okay, go ahead.
6: You know, what was the thought process, you know, when you did pick him up, you know, in the middle of training camp, and how has he been able to prove himself so throughout the season?
1: Yeah, ever since he's been here, you know, he's you know, been a quiet worker that's just trying to earn his spot on the roster, and you know, I think he's made a lot of positive strides. We're really lucky to have him.
7: You have an 80-20 breakdown between Axton and Mike. Is that about what you wanted going into the game? And I guess what would be the plan kind of moving forward? Is it just kind of game plan specific?
1: Yeah, I think usually most games I've been never turns out exactly how you plan it. And a lot of times you're riding a guy that has a hot hand. So I think we got two guys that are playing good football. Ashton obviously had a really good game, and we expect more from Mike. You know, not that he didn't play well. I'm saying Mike played really well, but if he were to get 10 more carries, I know he'd do a great job. But it was his first NFL game, and so we got a good look at, you know, how he responded, you know, against ones versus ones.
8: Going back to Brock for a second, how has he approached this last week?
1: Yeah, he's working his tail off to get back out on the field. It's really important to him to play as soon as possible, and that doesn't surprise me about Brock.
0: How important is it for you guys to make sure that he is a full 100% to go, maybe not rush him out, maybe sooner than he thinks?
1: Yeah, we're gonna listen to Alex and the trainers and the experts, and you know, we're gonna be smart with him. But if he's ready to play, he's gonna play.
8: Is there merit to being able to, you know, execute the way you guys were able to, you know, without him out there? Does an offense derive confidence from that?
1: They should.
9: Trace gives me one of the big plays with his interception. What did you see from him in his first career start?
1: You know, I saw a guy that took the practice field to the game. I know that I say that a lot, but that's how he practices, and he didn't change on Sunday.
8: Good.
1: Right, thank you.
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3: The Raiders open the 2026 season with a win. Welcome in, everybody, to Raiders Game Day. I'm Amber Thee O'Hara, along with James Jones, Eric Allen, the Hall of Famer.
4: There we go.
3: I'll let y'all get that out.
4: You know what I mean?
3: They win this one 27-13. They start the season 1-0, beating the Miami Dolphins. And I will tell you guys, from the very first possession of the Raiders to that very last defensive stance, this was an all-around complimentary football type of team effort. It looked like a team that was very well prepared under first-time head coach Clint Kubiak. We're going to get into all of it. Ashton Jeanty, I can tell you, we've got a dude.
5: Yes.
3: We have got a dude in Ashton Jeanty. But Kirk Cousins, the decision was made to start him, not Fernando Mendoza. We saw why. Yep. He was efficient, especially in those first 15 scripted plays. Just first thoughts, Eric Allen, on what you saw today.
5: This is the presence of the whole day. You know, you started off as a great crowd. Raider Nation kind of poured out, which was great. But I love the fact that we started off this offensive line. We were talking about it all day long, dominating the line of scrimmage. And then Achan, the guy who was supposed to average 5-7 yards a carry, finished today with 3 yards of carry, under 60 yards rushing. Mm. So got it done on both sides of the football. Congratulations to Raider Nation.
4: Man, I got my dog EA talking offense. You know what I'm saying? Online, you know what I mean? I'm rubbing off on him, man. But, hey, when the game first started, you seen what Coach Kubiak brings. A lot of different formation. Ball was coming out of Kurt's hands fast. Quick completions, running the ball downhill. We look like a real legit offense without number 89 out there.
5: Yeah.
4: And then defensively, 13 points, we'll win
3: Take
4: a lot
3: that.
4: Of games.
5: Yes.
4: We'll win a lot of games, holding people to 13 points and getting a couple takeaways.
3: Well, I mentioned complimentary football. We saw that on the very first drive of the game when the Raiders came out. And Kirk Cousins went 9 for 9. He was perfect in
4: That's
3: the first drive. 64 yards. He ends it with the Jack Besh touchdown. By the way, congratulations to Jack Besh, who was a high draft pick last year. We didn't get to see much of him. And this year comes out, scores his first career touchdown. And then what can you say about Ashton Jeanty? He set the tone early. This is going to be a run first team. 5 carries, 25 yards. And I'll tell you, converting first downs, also not noted there. Michael Mayer converted 2 first downs himself on that first drive. Also, the Raiders converted a fourth down on 4th and 1 in that drive as well. So I always say, when you look at the first 15 scripted plays, you can talk about this, James, is that's your game plan. That's who you want your identity to be.
5: Right.
3: And we did not know what a Clint Kubiak offense necessarily was going to look like. I think we got a really good glimpse of what they're trying to do just by those first 15 scripted plays.
4: Clint just put on tape. Well, you're going to have to study overtime when you're dealing with me. That's what he put on tape. A lot of different formations, exotic formations. He came out, ran the ball, threw the ball all all over the yard. Had Ashton Jeanty out wide. Put Ashton Jeanty in the backfield. Rolled Kirk Cousins out. Left Kirk Cousins in the pocket. Got in bunch formations. Got in wide formations. Hey, man, this offense right here is going to be legit. And like I say, I'm going to say it again. We ain't even have Brock out there.
5: Right, right, right.
4: So just think how this offense is going to look with Brock out there, and you got to deal with Ashton Jeanty the way he played today and Brock. This offense is going to be tough with what Kubiak got going on right now.
5: Yeah, I really like that fact. When you're talking about defense and being prepared for offense like that, I mean, it's just too much to prepare for. So you got formations, you got adjustments as far as personnel packages, and you're right. Without Brock Bowers, they probably said, you know what, they're not going to line up in a lot of two tight end sets. It'll probably be more 11 personnel. No. Yeah. He squeezed it down. Yeah. He made sure that he was going to be able to create avenues for the running backs to get down and get upfield. So did a great job with those formation personnel packages. I thought it was an A-plus game call today.
3: And we knew it was going to be a year where the rookies and the second-year players are going to have to step up. Well, yeah. Boy, did Trenton Stukes step up today. A rookie performance where he gets a pick. Let's go back out to Allegiant Stadium where Trenton is with us. Welcome into, look, the very first Raiders game day, your very first game. You are our guest of honor. Welcome to Raider Nation. Welcome to the show. Take me through your first career pick in the NFL on your first game. How cool was that?
6: Oh, it was a dream come true. You know, I couldn't have scripted it any better. I owe all the glory to my teammates, you know, the pass rush up front. You know, we forced them to get a ball that I can make a play on. And, you know, my coaches, they're always preaching, you know, make the plays when they come to you. And I got a chance to do that today. So, yeah, definitely a lot of stuff to build on, but a really good moment for sure.
5: Yeah, Trey, man, congratulations on the pick, man. That's one thing all Raider Nation's been talking about is for our Demons of backfield to come up with more interceptions. Talk to us a little bit about what the versatility you have and you're able to display today.
6: Yeah, I mean, I think that's a big thing for our defensive back group. I think all of our guys are able to play multiple positions, and that way we can mix up the look and make it difficult for offenses to read what we have going on. So, you know, I think versatility is a big weapon we have for us in our back end and for our defense, and I think we're going to continue to keep building on that going forward.
4: Man, just talk to us how it felt, man. You know, taking the field, you've been hitting each other for the last, you know, 3-4 months. You get out there, you get to see the Miami Dolphins in their white uniforms in front of the crowd, Raider Nation. Man, how I feel today?
6: Yeah, it felt great, man. They were right. You know, the preseason is a little bit different from the regular season. And, you know, it was a lot of fun to get back out there, play some real ball. And I'm excited to keep stacking with these guys in the locker room.
3: Rob Leonard. He's a new defensive coordinator, even though he's old to Raider Nation. He's been here. But what has been the mentality of Rob, and how did you guys kind of personify that today, especially at the end of the game? It felt like we really saw you guys shut that game down in the end.
6: Yeah, you know, he preaches details. He preaches our fundamentals. Every single day we go over the same thing in the standard of play, and, you know, that's how we play the game. And, you know, he comes out, he holds us to a standard every single day, and he put us in some great positions today to make some plays. We got stuff we can build on. But, you know, I think we got a good head at the head of the snake. So, you know, as long as we keep following what he's preaching and giving it our all every day, I think we got a good chance to do what we want to do.
5: You guys were flying around today, and that's not normally something that a University of Arizona guy would do, because I'm ASU.
3: Oh, don't flying let him around. Do that to you. Oh, don't
5: you know,
3: let him.
5: You know I got to get him.
3: No rookie, like a Hall of Famer.
6: You know about that Desert Swarm.
5: You know I got to get him.
6: Better read up about that Desert Swarm.
3: That's that rookie hazing. I'm sorry. I apologize. The Hall of Famer's got to do the rookie hazing.
6: Got this sun devil in my ear,
5: man. That's right. That's right. You know? Yeah, you guys were flying around today, man. I mean, was the game plan like simplify so you guys can fly around, or were you guys just that in tune to what you had to do today to really get the job done?
6: No, yeah, that's just, you know, going back to what I was saying about Coach Leonard, you know, that's the standard that we preach every day is how we play. It's the mentality we take every time we get on the field. And, you know, I think, like you said, it's evident when all 11 guys are flying around with a bad intention. So, you know, we're going to keep holding ourselves to that standard, keep holding our teammates to that standard. And, you know, we're going to keep chasing that greatness.
4: I know you don't rock with EB, man. I went to San Jose State, man, but I played for Coach B, man. So me and you brothers, man, I played for Coach B.
6: Oh,
4: so
6: nice.
4: You know what I'm saying? Nice. Oh, just talk to us a little bit about, man, your time clock. We had 5 sacks today. You knowing Max Crosby and Quinny Pay and them boys in front of you, does that kind of change the way you approach some of these coverages, knowing that the ball probably going to have to come out quick?
6: Absolutely, yeah. It is a true blessing as a defensive back to have as good of a D-line that we have. We got some absolute dogs up there that's rushing the quarterback, and it forces that time clock to speed up. And you know, that's when we get our chances to marry the rushing coverage. You know, they get some sacks when we're covering. We get some interceptions when they're rushing, and they got to pass it real quick. And it just works that way. So it is a true blessing to have those guys up front, because none of that is possible without them for us defensive backs.
3: Did they let you keep the ball when you get your first pick?
5: Oh, did you get it? Yeah.
3: Did you make sure that they got it?
6: Absolutely.
3: Where's it going? Where's it going? Where are we
6: going? I'm probably going to
3: give it to my grandma or mom.
6: Yeah.
3: Yeah, all right.
6: You know what I'm saying?
3: Yeah.
6: You
3: know, it always got to be on display.
6: It's getting in a glass case somewhere.
5: There you go.
3: All right. Well, congratulations, Trainin, and welcome to Raider Nation. What a way to introduce yourself to the silver and black and to the rest of the NFL. And we can't wait to see what you do next week against the Chargers and beyond that. Thanks for being here with us.
6: Thank you, guys. I appreciate you having me.
3: All right, so that is the kind of defense Rob Leonard wants to run. But I'll tell you, Clint Kubiak, man, he is 1-0 now as a head coach. And when we come back, we're going out to the podium at Allegiant. He is speaking to the media. What does the head coach have to say about all this? That's coming up next. Raiders, 1-0.
7: How's it going, guys? Really proud of our team. You know, it's been a really, really fun journey from the spring and through training camp and now. Really proud of the guys. Not happy with how we played the game offensively in that second half. And we have a lot to get better at, but I'm very excited for our team and for the organization and for the silver and black. The crowd tonight was phenomenal. So take any questions you got.
8: Clint, how would you articulate Asin Jeanty's performance today?
7: Well, coming off his injury, I'd say, you know, it's kind of on par from what we've come to expect from him. He's been a leader throughout. You know, what he did tonight is what we expect from him, but doing it with a bad ankle with a little bit less practice than he's used to, I think just tells you the kind of guy you're dealing with.
8: And just a quick follow-up. Matt, there was this, like, I think the Dolphins' third drive of the game, Max Crosby was out for, like, 4 to 6 straight plays. Is that a sign that he's on, like, a snap count, or what was the decision behind that?
7: That's just my call. That's my call.
9: First of all, congratulations on your first win as a head coach, but you mentioned the crowd, and I've been here for every game, Clint. That's the loudest they've ever been sustained through an entire game. What's that tell you about their buy-in to what you and your staff are doing?
7: Yeah, you know, we watched a really cool video about the history of the black hole and the silver and black, and you know, made a big point of earning our way to making this our house. And but this just the support we had, how loud it was on the first drive throughout the game. It was special. You know, it's what this building can be, and obviously it's up to us to earn the respect of those fans.
10: You mentioned being disappointed in the second half of the offense, but Kirk completed his first 10 passes. What does that say about the rhythm that offense was in to start the game, at least?
7: Yeah, it was a really good start. You know, we come right in that first drive, and I think we, we had one field goal, but we're scoring. Just want to see us. You know, want to see us continue to get better, not be satisfied, and close games out.
11: To follow on that, what do you feel like flipped in the second half offensively?
7: Credit Miami. They played really well, and we weren't on the details.
11: And then just overall with Kirk's performance, what did you like about how he was able to run the offense today?
7: I thought he came ready to play. I thought he had a great start to the game. You know, two decisions that he's got to have back. That's the nature of the position. So that's something we're going to get fixed and get cleaned up. But overall, he played winning football.
9: Clint, could you talk about your staff today? I think the Raiders fans got to see a lot of what we've seen in the preseason with their creativity, their cohesiveness. Just, would you take a minute and brag on your staff a little bit?
7: Yeah, I am. I'm really proud of that. Proud of the guys. You know, again, we're not where we want to be. There's things that we got to get better at. You know, we have 12 guys on the field. You know, I'm burning timeouts left and right in the second half because we're having trouble getting lined up. We're not a finished product, so we can get better, too.
9: Clint, obviously, Michael Mayer getting his deal done, stepping up in this game. What did you see from him? You seem to go to him a lot in the offense.
7: Yeah, we're really proud to have Mike, to have him back for a long time. You know, when you get rewarded a second contract as a draft pick in an organization, that's a big deal. And, you know, he's very deserving of that. He's been a guy that's been extremely physical throughout camp, doesn't miss practice, accountable, and sets a standard. And that's just what we've come to expect from him.
12: When Miami kicked their field goal, you answer with a touchdown. What does that message send to all the players, all the coaches, that this is about winning football? That's the kind of formula.
7: Yeah, that's what we expect from our guys. You know, no head down, no woe is me. Let's go get the ball and see what we can do. You know, I think it's easy for a game to go the other way, and I was proud of our players, how they responded, and the way the coaching staff got them ready to go for the next drive.
13: Looked like a pretty active day for Kwity Paye. What were you able to see from him today?
7: You know, all I see is the blurs of the silver and black on defense. You know, it's hard to – I got to watch the tape, but I just love the way our defense played, how they swarmed, how they turned the ball over, how they responded to sudden change. Very proud of them.
11: What'd you make of the offensive line, the way that group gelled and coalesced today?
7: Yeah, I don't think we had a sack, did we, today? You know, we ran the ball well. We were effective. You know, we can still keep getting better, but I saw the same guys I saw in practice, so they're taking practice to the field.
11: Limited penalties for the most part. What was the focus in that regard from the end of training camp and the end of the preseason until now?
7: We have to be disciplined. That's part of our job description. So, you know, when we fall short of that, you don't win football games. So our guys did a good job, and we can still get better.
8: Is there any concerns regarding Darian Porter's foot injury?
7: I don't have any information on it now. I'll know more tomorrow.
9: Effort is something that you preach all the time. When you talk about Kwity White's long running down the field and getting that guy out of bounds, it saved a touchdown. Just about that's the kind of effort you're looking for in your guys.
7: Yeah, you're right. He got our first game ball for that play. You know, that is exactly what we're looking for. You know, and we tell our guys all the time, that's the price of admission. Your effort is just what's expected. It's not good job. That's what we expect. But he personified that in that play.
11: First win as a head coach. Did the guys do anything in the locker room to make it special for you?
7: Yeah, they did. They gave me a game ball. Meant a lot to me. Gave Coach Robbie a game ball. Max did. So really appreciative of the guys. It's great to share this moment with them. But we know we got 16 more, one at a time.
14: Clint, just elaborate a little bit on the play of Ashton Gentee. I mean, two touchdowns in the receiving and over 100 yards on the ground. How important is that to your attack going forward?
7: Yeah, very important. Very important. He had a great game. I'm not surprised. I thought Mike played well. I thought Dylan played well. You know, all three of those backs. I thought, you know, Coach Omar did a great job of getting those guys ready to play with not an easy game plan. And I'm very appreciative of Coach Omar.
15: Good. Thanks, Coach.
7: Thank you.
3: It is clear that Clint Kubiak had this team ready to play week one. They came out with a game plan. They executed what the game plan was. They went 3-for-4 in the red zone. That was a huge area deficiency last year. Yeah. And to come out the very first game show that you're going to be a red zone threat early on in the season. A couple other things. 34, when you break down the plays, 34 rushing, 30 passing. They rode Ashton Gentee. One thing that I thought was interesting is coming out of the preseason, a lot of people thought, well, maybe it'll be a little bit more of a 1-2 punch because Mike Washington looked pretty good. Ashton Gentee Mutombo'd him. He was like, And it is clear. I mean, we have, like, I think that's the one thing you walk away from is going, we didn't know if we had an offensive line. We do.
5: Check mark.
3: Yeah, check mark. And we don't know exactly how the run game, is it going to be the Kenneth Walker, Zach Charbonnet? No, it's going to be the bell cow.
5: Yeah.
4: We seen an offensive player of the year performance by Ashton Gentee.
5: Yeah, we did.
4: That's what an offensive player of the year in the pass game, in the run game, that's what we seen today. And when you're running the ball like that, and he look at Washington look back at him like, yeah, I know, coach, leave him in there. Don't you worry about it. Right. When he tired, he'll let me know. Because the way he was toting it today, that's what we need.
5: And as any competitive guy, if you're the number one corner, number one receiver, and that other receiver, that other corner is kind of balling out, you're like, you understand that too.
3: Yeah.
5: You're like, yeah, he had a good preseason, but this is the real season. Just love the fact that his whole selection, his eyes were right on target. I mean, his pace, his timing, all perfect. Just running downhill, always making the first guy miss him, and just had a terrific football game today. And this is going to be the first of many to come.
3: Absolutely. And real quickly, JJ, as you said, the one thing we learned is that Clint Kubiak offense was pretty creative. We saw two back sets, bunch formations. That's hard to defend.
4: Man, that is any defense is losing sleep right now. The Chargers is losing sleep trying to go and deal with Clint Kubiak's offense and formations and all that. It's going to be a bunch of people in red shirts, yellow shirts, blue shirts, out of nowhere, everybody going. And that's tough on the defense. It is. Just trying to diagnose all that. And like I said, once 89 get back out there, it's either going to be a bigger problem. Yeah. So this was a good day for the Raiders, especially offense.
3: Well, the Chargers still trying to figure out what happened against the Cardinals. Man. They're still looking at the Raiders. But, look, yeah, I mean, they definitely are going to have to account for that. All right, we're going to take a break. When we come back, Jack Besh gets his first career touchdown in the NFL. He joins the show. It's Raiders game day. We'll be right back. 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Modelo, a reward for those with a fighting spirit. 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And Cox. Cox is now Spectrum, still connecting and still a proud partner of your Las Vegas Raiders. Welcome back to Raiders Game Day. The Raiders win it 27-13 over the Miami Dolphins, and it was an offensive performance to remember, not just from guys like Ashton Jeanty, but Jack Besh gets his first career touchdown. We had a chance right after the game to catch up with Jack Besh.
4: Kubiak. Just talk to us a little bit about Coach Kubiak, man, and the game plan and what he brings with all the different formations.
16: Yeah, you know, I've had a lot of coaches in my life in every sport, but Coach Kubiak by far is the best leader of men I've ever been around. You know, the way he leads the guys, the amount of detail that he instills in his coaching staff from the bottom up, the amount of detail that we have going into a game plan is truly something like I've never seen before. And, you know, it goes just into the love of the game that he has, the love he has for us, the Christ-like man he is. You know, and I'm not just speaking for myself. I'm speaking for every player, every coach, the whole organization. You know, Coach Kubiak, we couldn't be more blessed to have a guy like Coach Kubiak leading us, you know, during the season and on forth.
3: Jack, I was there at training camp, and the one person that was always staying after practice and working on that jugs machine was you. And a lot of people don't see that. It's not reported in the press, but it's that those little things that make a difference, and they come to fruition on game day. Where do you get that type of discipline, and what was your mentality after those practices, putting that work, when the temperatures were starting to get into the 110s in Vegas in the summer?
16: Yeah, Tom Brady said it best. You know, he always says that you just got to do what others aren't willing to do. Let me also say, it wasn't just me out there. You know, we had multiple guys after each and every practice, if that was on the jug machine with myself, or if that were doing extra sprints, or if that was Max working extra moves, or quarterbacks throwing extra balls. Like, there was a whole group of guys that were out there each and every practice getting better. So I just want to mention that first. But, you know, it's just something that I've kind of done my whole life. You know, I always think that if you just push yourself a little more than everybody else, day in and day out, that those gains over time become massive. You know, if you do two extra reps every workout during a summer workout, so you're doing three sets of eight, but now you're doing three sets of 10 on everything. Well, at the end of summer workouts, you now have a whole week and a half more than everybody else just because you push yourself a little bit harder, you know, every set. And that's just the kind of mentality that I've kind of had my whole life, that my brother, my parents, the ones that I grew up around kind of instilled in me from a young, early age. Just something that God instilled in them, then they instilled in myself. So, again, just blessed, thankful to be in the position that we're all in. We're excited to just keep going.
3: Well, Jack, I know Raider Nation is so happy for you. I know your family's been through a lot. I know your parents are probably so excited to see this moment. Enjoy it with your family. Enjoy it with your team. And we'll see you out there week two against the Chargers. Thanks.
16: Thank you. And always God bless Tiger and my brother.
3: And for those of you that, you know, most people know the story that his brother passed away in a terrorist attack, and Tiger was his brother's name, so that's why he put it on the shirt. So a special moment for his family to be able to celebrate this, and he wanted to remember his brother by wearing that shirt. But, you know, this was a high draft pick from last year that really didn't get the rookie development that we thought that maybe he could. And you know, how do you see him being used in this offense? How about Eric?
5: Well, I think the contested catches, the physical play is important for him. And because we don't have, like, a number one receiver, every one of those receivers needs to find an area that is his, that he can make himself available in those situations. And if that inside in the red zone is going to be his area, man, this guy's going to be very, very viable for this football team. And I just love his spirit, his versatility, and his physicalness.
4: Yeah, I think Coach Kubiak is a blessing for him. And the main reason why is because he's a heck of a blocker. And to play in Coach Kubiak offense, you got to be a dog in the block. And you see a lot of tight formations. You see a lot of times where sometimes that he even used Jack as a tight end today, blocking. You know what I mean? So I think him being able to be in the play action pass, him being used in the blocking, in the run game as well, too, I think he'll see a lot more opportunities and targets. I mean, he had four targets today with three catches. So, and one was a touchdown. So I think this offense fits him very, very well.
3: We haven't even said much about Kirk Cousins. We haven't really broken down that. I mean, just to have a veteran that knew Clint Kubiak's schemes. You know, he was with him in Minnesota. He had his best year of his career in Minnesota, Pro Bowl year in 2021. That was the 1 year Clint Kubiak was his offensive coordinator. And so it just felt so natural. He looked natural out there in this offense. He did throw two interceptions. He's got to clean that up. Yep. But the efficiency, especially in the first drive, and James, as a receiver, like, what did you see that would make you want to catch a ball from Kirk Cousins?
4: Oh, man, just throw it over there to me, Kirk. I make you right. No, but one thing that jumped out from the get-go is I seen him check out of a couple plays. Remember, we were sitting up here last year like, check out, get into something. I seen him just even, he did a little signal like this, and hopefully I ain't snitching, but he did a little signal like this, and he threw a little quick screen to our rookie. Mm-hmm. You know what I mean? But that's an extension of the run game, but that's just something that Kurt is checking to. So you can tell he's very comfortable in the offense. You could tell he has full ability to check in and out of plays, which is good. And then he's just cool and calm in the pocket. Mm-hmm. Kurt is going to stand in the pocket and deliver the ball. That's how he's always been.
5: Yeah, for sure. Nothing has surprised him. Over the preseason, I think it was the last preseason game, we had added up all his throws in preseason and regular season. It was over 6,000 throws that this guy has made. So nothing is going to surprise him. And when you drop down to safety, he's going to know exactly where those holes are because he's done it so much and has so much experience. And that's kind of thing that you need with an offense that's new, with some players that he's never worked with. So he's going to be the guy that always gets the team into the right spot, like JJ's talking about, being able to get to the line of scrimmage, change the play at the line of scrimmage. Everyone in the huddle feels comfortable about what he's doing, what he's calling. And he's just that really calming force for this football team. And as long as this offensive line and running game is popping like it is, he's going to have a lot of opportunities to find one-on-one matchups for guys like Jack Besh in the middle of the football field.
3: Well, coming up, we are going to hear from Kirk Cousins as he is going to speak after the game. We'll take you out to Allegiant Stadium when that happens. But coming up next, JJ and EA going to break down a little film for the first time this season. I have an idea. It might be off. Might be Ashton Jensy. Raiders. Intermountain Health understands that life can be a challenging game, and mental wellness is vital to our overall health. It takes courage to admit when we're not okay, and even more to reach out. 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

0: All right, guys, listen. I'm so proud of you, man. You guys worked your tails off. And I totally agree with what Ashton said, because we're better than the final score. But we got to close that game out, and we know that. All right, but here's what I will say this, guys. Winning in the NFL is really hard. All right, and doing it with teammates and people you love, okay, it's very rewarding. So we're going to enjoy this moment. If you're humble in victory, all right, and then we come back to work tomorrow, we fix the problems, and we go on to win number two.
1: Well, you get a chance to win your first game
2: one time.
1: He did it.
3: Got to the
4: Coach Boone, let's go.
5: One big number. Time for that. 301 today is our one big number. That is the number of career touchdowns Kirk Cousins has thrown. His three today brought him up to 301, and that is 14th most in NFL history.
6: The history?
5: 14th most. That is a lot of touchdowns.
6: History.
5: There are very few people that are in the 300 touchdown club. And so Kirk Cousins with his three touchdowns today. Yes, as you guys just broke down, a very efficient offense. But there was complimentary football. We have to point that out. And it started very early on, right after that Jack Besh touchdown. The defense comes on the field. They go three and out. Malik Benson comes on, and on the punt return, he returns at 23 yards, gives them good field position. The Raiders then score a field goal off on that next drive off of that good field position.
6: Yeah.
5: We haven't seen that here.
6: No.
5: In a long time. And you have to give Joe D, the special teams coordinator, a lot of credit. I thought special teams looked really good as far as our kick and punt returns. Dylan Lobby did a great job as well. Last year, field position and starting drives, you know, way deep was a problem. You're going to score points if you get great field position like that and play that type of complimentary football. And you get the offense back on the field.
6: Yeah, that's about all three phases today. We won all three phases. And then we start look at the other numbers, right, talking about turnovers, sacks, quarterback hits. All those things mean so much for a football team that's trying to cement their identity, right? And that's the first thing. Players are very versatile, you know, particularly in the second level. We got tight ends who can block, tight ends who can catch. We have receivers who are physical, guys who are fast. We have a quarterback who kind of understands the philosophy and the system and what he wants to do at the line of scrimmage. And then on the other side of the ball, I'm just really excited about this secondary. And they're young, outside of Eric Stokes, but those guys are very, very versatile. And if you can come up with a pick or two and some pass breakups throughout the season and those critical third downs to give your offense the ball back, that's the ingredients of a good football team.
5: All right, let's go back out to Allegiant Stadium, and we're going to take a break. Before we go back out to Allegiant Stadium, and Kirk Cousins is going to be talking at the podium. The Raiders win this one 27-13, week one in the books. 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
7: Kirk, if you could please, would you talk about that offensive line today?
8: I mean,
7: just the way they performed beginning to end.
8: Yeah, I just felt like the run game just kept us in favorable downs and distances throughout much of the game. And so I thought the way we ran the football to start the game, you know, it just made everything easier. It kind of opened up much of the rest of our offense. And so anytime we can run the football like that, it puts us with a wind at our back. And, you know, I believe there were no sacks, as far as I know. So great protection. You know, that's what we love to see.
9: What kind of confidence do you get from a 93-yard drive? Was that meticulous, methodical in the first quarter?
8: Yeah, I think that's an important aspect. We did have some long drives with a lot of plays. I think it's a conditioning thing. It's being able to string plays together where we're not going backwards, not having negative plays or mental errors or penalties. So, you know, to be able to string long drives together is a big part of being a mature offense with a great operation. And, you know, for the most part, we did that today. I think there were times where we didn't, and we got to be better, but that's a key part of playing winning football in this league.
9: You know, Michael Mayer
2: just signed a contract extension here. Just in your time you've been with him so far this offseason, just what do you think he means to this offense? And there's so much talk about Brock, but what does he mean? What does he add?
8: Well, he's just a player we can really rely on and trust. He is a great route runner. He's got tremendous hands. He can help us in the run game. He can help us in pass protection. So we can ask a lot of him, and he can wear a lot of hats, and he will wear a lot of hats. And I think even if you go back and watch the All-22, you'll see there are probably chances he could have gotten the ball more today. So great player we're going to lean on.
2: One more question. On Connor Hayward, there was like a play on, I think it was Ashton's second touchdown catch, where Connor kind of like had that big block and Ashton was able to get open for the touchdown. Just what kind of value you think Connor can add moving forward?
8: He brings a ton of value. I mean, I've played in a system similar to this many times with fullbacks who, you know, may have been, you know, afterthoughts in other systems that don't use a fullback. And then when you do use one, you realize how valuable they can be to your offense. And so we ask a lot of Connor in protection, in the run game, catching the football. And that's really the value of a fullback is what they can, you know, the Swiss Army knife they can be. So he's someone we can put a lot on, and we trust him. And he's got another guy with great energy in the huddle, just wants to be there, wants to get better, and fun to play with a guy like that.
3: Kirk, talking about the offensive line, this is your first full game with Linderbaum. What does he do for you guys offensively, just with the way that he can move from the same spot?
8: Yeah, I think you said it. I think he moves so well. Another guy who's on the details. He's got urgency. You know, I don't have to be cracking the whip, if you will, because he is, and that's what you love to see. You know, he's first one out there after a punt return. He's setting the huddle. He's getting the line of scrimmage quickly. He kind of just gets everybody going. So. And he gives me comfort. You know, when I'm back there, I feel like I can really lean on him and put a lot on his plate. So, tremendous player in person. And, another guy we're going to lean on a lot this season.
4: Kirk, congrats on the win. Just when you look at this game, Fernando and you, I saw on the sideline, have a couple of conversations. Mm-hmm. Just from your perspective, what do you think he is the biggest thing he can take away from this game moving forward in his development?
8: Yeah, I think each day, each week, you know, he'll be able to tuck some nuggets away that'll help him. As he goes, you know, forward in his career. And I was doing the same thing when I was a rookie, you know, just learning on the fly and trying to take note of everything that happened, good and bad. And so I think it can all be used, you know, to develop yourself as a player. I said that to Malik Willis after the game. You know, I remember practicing against him when he was in Tennessee, and it really was a credit to him the way he's developed himself into a productive quarterback in this league. What he's done is done a great job. So, I think that's what it's all about when you're a young player.
10: Clint said that you all gifted him a game ball after he got his first win as an NFL head coach, especially given your history with him and knowing how seriously he takes this.
8: Yeah.
10: Why was that so important for you guys to do?
8: Yeah, I think it's, you know, a little bit of tradition in the league that when you win your first game, you got to get a game ball as a head coach. And, hopefully there's many more up ahead. And, but you always remember that first win. So it was a team win. You know, so many phases of football and people contributed, and that's the way Clint wants it to be, and it should be around here. So I was proud of the way our team played and fought. It wasn't perfect, and we got to make some corrections and get better fast, but winning in the league is difficult, and so anytime you do it, you got to enjoy it and appreciate it, and that's where we are right now.
11: Kirk, pardon me for using it as a reference point, but you're a couple of years removed from your injury.
8: Yeah.
11: And it seems like you're getting a little bit more of that mobility back, especially in the play action game. Can you just talk about kind of how you've been dealing with that and obviously where you feel comfortable today?
8: Yeah, again, another big credit to our, the wellness group and with the Raiders and the work they're doing with me to kind of get feeling as good as I possibly can. I think it is something that, you know, the better I feel, the better I'm going to play, or the more I'm going to, you know, be like myself. So it's a challenge all season long, too, as the hits add up or as the games add up, to just make sure you're doing all you can to feel as good as you can, because then your best player comes to the surface.
12: Kirk, apologies if you've been asked this, but you've handed the ball off to some pretty special players and thrown it to some pretty special players. Ashton Gentry is a pretty special player.
8: Yes.
12: I'm sure you're finding that out.
8: Yeah.
12: What makes him so special? And if you could just talk about the game that he had today.
8: Yeah, I think we're going to ask a lot of him this year. He's a great player, great person. You know, I think he can handle a lot mentally. He's a talented runner. I think there were a couple times where I handed the ball off, the corner's unblocked, he kind of bounces it to the outside, and it's really a race between him and the edge defender, and he's able to get the edge, and instead of it being a 1 or 2 yard gain, it's an 8 yard gain. Like, that's all on his ability as a runner, as a player, to make that cut and go and transition. So really good play by him. And then to have natural hands in the pass game, natural route running ability, not every running back has that. And then to ask a lot of him mentally, you know, he's a guy, when you stand there and you got Tyler Linderbaum in front of you, there's a lot of trust there. When you got Ashton next to you, you got a lot of trust there. Michael Mayer at tight end. You got a lot of trust there. So trust is a big part of this game. And then I've got, it's my, you know, job to make sure the way I'm playing, the way I'm leading, that they trust me. And, you know, trust is earned over time. And it's earned in drops, as one of our coaches says, Coach Mario says. Trust is earned in drops, but it's lost in buckets. And so, you know, every day you just keep trying to earn guys' trust as you operate and the way you go about your business.
5: It was a party at Allegiant, starting with the Modelo tailgate zone. It started with the ultimate pre-game party located in Lot N. It is free to attend and fun for the whole family. Also, the torch lighting, the first one this season, was none other than Guy Fieri. We all know him, mayor of Flavortown, Emmy Award-winning TV personality, chef, restaurateur, most known
13: off,
5: for Food Network shows such as Diners, Drive-Ins, and Dives, and he is a lifelong Raiders fan. And then the anthem, what a special moment. It was a first responder from 9-11, a singer and retired NYPD officer, Daniel Rodriguez. Man, did he do an honor to remember those that we lost on September 11, 25 years ago. And then T.I., the Grammy Award-winning rapper, did the halftime show, 3 Grammys, 11 Billboard Awards. His highly anticipated final studio album, Kill the King, was released in June of 2026. Yeah. We love us some T.I. It was a party.
13: Don't let another year go by and we don't light that torch.
5: We're going to light it. We're going to start the campaign. Here's what's up next for the Raiders. Next week, it is a divisional rival against the Chargers in Los Angeles.
13: We're going to get them.
5: Got the Saints on the road, so back-to-back games. And then got the Kansas City Chiefs, another divisional matchup coming up in week 4. All right, guys, I think we're off to a good start.
13: Yes. How we feel right now, and you throw anyone up on that screen, I feel great, ready to roll. Yeah,
14: bring them on.
13: Yes,
14: and
13: right.
14: I love Coach Kubiak's message at the end. Mm-hmm. We ain't did nothing yet. That's basically what he's saying. Right. All that rah-rah.
13: Yeah.
14: Let's get back to work.
13: That's right.
5: Let's get
13: that's
5: back
13: right.
5: to work. Get ready for the Chargers.
13: Let's go,
5: that'll
13: defense.
5: For us. Week 1,
13: way to
5: the
13: go,
5: Raiders
13: D.
5: are 1-0, 27-13 over the Miami Dolphins. For Eric Dowling, for James Jones, I'm Amber Thea Harris. We're going to stay hyped up all night. Enjoy the win, Raider Nation. We'll see you next time on Raiders Game Day.
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0: How's it going, guys? Really proud of our team. You know, it's been a really, really fun journey from the spring and through training camp, and now really proud of the guys. Not happy with how we played the game offensively in that second half. And we have a lot to get better at, but I'm very excited for our team and for the organization and for the silver and black. The crowd tonight was phenomenal. So take any questions you got.
2: Clint, how would you articulate Ason Jeanty's performance today?
0: Well, coming off his injury, I'd say, you know, it's kind of on par from what we've come to expect from him. He's been a leader throughout,
18: you know, what he did tonight is what we expect from him, but doing it on a with a bad ankle with a little bit less practice than he's used to, I think just tells you the kind of guy you're dealing with.
2: And just a quick follow-up. Matt, there was this, like, I think the Dolphins' third drive of the game, Max Crosby was out for, like, 4 to 6 straight plays. Is that a sign that he's on, like, a snap count, or what was the decision behind that?
18: That's just my call. You know, that's my call.
7: First of all, congratulations on your first win as a head coach. But you mentioned the crowd, and I've been here for every game, Clint. That's the loudest they've ever been sustained through an entire game. What's that tell you about their buy-in to what you and your staff are doing?
18: Yeah, you know, we watched a really cool video about the history of the black hole and the silver and black, and you know, made a big point of earning our way to making this our house. And but this just the support we had, how loud it was on the first drive throughout the game. It was special. You know, it's what this building can be, and obviously it's up to us to earn the respect of those fans.
19: You mentioned being disappointed in the second half of the offense, but Kirk completed his first 10 passes. What does that say about the rhythm that offense was in to start the game, at least?
18: Yeah, it was a really good start. You know, you kind of think we come right in that first drive, and I think we, aside from, I think we kick, you know, we had one field goal, but we're scoring. Just want to see us. You know, I want to see us continue to get better, not be satisfied, and close games out.
9: To follow on that, what do you feel like flipped in the second half offensively?
18: It's credit Miami. They played really well, and we weren't on the details.
9: And then just overall with Kirk's performance, what did you like about how he was able to run the offense today?
18: I thought he came ready to play. I thought he had a great start to the game. You know, two decisions that he's got to have back. That's the nature of the position. So that's something we're going to get fixed and get cleaned up. But overall, he played winning football.
7: Clint, could you talk about your staff today? I think the Raiders fans got to see a lot of what we've seen in the preseason with their creativity, their cohesiveness. Just, would you take a minute and brag on your staff a little bit?
18: Yeah, I am. I'm really proud of the guys. You know, again, we're not where we want to be. There's things that we got to get better at. You know, we have 12 guys on the field. You know, I'm burning timeouts left and right in the second half because we're having trouble getting lined up. We're not a finished product, so we can get better too.
20: Clint, obviously Michael Mayer getting his deal done, stepping up in this game. What did you see from him? You seem to go to him a lot in the offense.
18: Yeah, we're really proud to have Mike, to have him back for a long time. You know, when you get rewarded a second contract as a draft pick in an organization, that's a big deal. And, he's very deserving of that. He's been a guy that's been extremely physical throughout camp, doesn't miss practice, accountable, and sets a standard. And that's just what we've come to expect from him.
21: When Miami kicked their field goal, you answered with a touchdown. What does that message send to all the players, all the coaches, that this is about winning football? That's the kind of formula.
18: Yeah, that's what we expect from our guys. You know, no head down, no woe is me. Let's go get the ball and see what we can do. You know, I think it's easy for a game to go the other way, and I was proud of our players, how they responded, and the way the coaching staff got them ready to go for the next drive.
3: Looked like a pretty active day for Kwity Paye. What were you able to see from him today?
18: All I see is the blurs of the silver and black on defense. You know, it's hard to – I got to watch the tape, but I just love the way our defense played, how they swarmed, how they turned the ball over, how they responded to sudden change. Very proud of them.
9: What'd you make of the offensive line, the way that group gelled and coalesced today?
18: Yeah, I don't think we had a sack, did we, today? You know, we ran the ball well. We were effective. You know, we can still keep getting better, but I saw the same guys I saw in practice, so they're taking practice to the field.
9: Limited penalties for the most part. What was the focus in that regard from the end of training camp and the end of the preseason till now?
18: We have to be disciplined. That's part of our job description. So, you know, when we fall short of that, you don't win football games. So our guys did a good job, and we can still get better.
2: Is there any concerns regarding Darian Porter's foot injury?
18: I don't have any information on it now. I'll know more tomorrow.
7: Effort is something that you preach all the time. When you talk about Cody White's long running down the field and getting that guy out of bounds, saved a touchdown. Just about that's the kind of effort you're looking for in your guys.
18: Yeah, you're right. He got our first game ball for that play. You know, that is exactly what we're looking for. You know, and we tell our guys all the time, that's the price of admission. Your effort is just what's expected. It's not good job. That's what we expect. But he personified that in that play.
22: Set. I got one more. I got one.
9: First win as a head coach. Did the guys do anything in the locker room to make it special for you?
18: They did. They gave me a game ball. Meant a lot to me. Gave Coach Robbie a game ball. Max did. Really appreciative of the guys. It's great to share this moment with them. But we know we got 16 more, one at a time.
1: Clint, just elaborate a little bit on the play of Ashton Gentee. I mean, two touchdowns in the receiving and over 100 yards on the ground. How important is that to your attack going forward?
18: Yeah, very important. Very important. He had a great game. I'm not surprised. I thought Mike played well. I thought Dylan played well. You know, all three of those backs. I thought Coach Omar did a great job of getting those guys ready to play with not an easy game plan. And I'm very appreciative of Coach Omar.
6: Good. Thanks, Coach.
18: Thank you.
8: I'll start and take any questions you have. Grateful to get a win in week one. I felt we did a lot of good things. I was really proud of my teammates. Thought Ashton Gentee did an awesome job. Thought special teams was tremendous. The field position they gave us consistently throughout the game. Our defense, kept picking us up and getting stops. Did a phenomenal job closing out the game. Kind of spread the ball around, got a lot of guys involved. Thought our coaching staff did a great job. In Brock's absence, having a good plan. And thought we had great command in the first half, moved the football well, even early in the third quarter. But certainly the turnovers, are disappointing. Those are on me. And there's certainly some plays in the second half you'd love to have back. So credit Miami's defense for doing some good stuff. And we'll learn from it. And have some good meetings tomorrow to talk through it. But great to get our first win and to get with the guys and be able to celebrate. So, taking questions you have.
19: Kirk, what does 300 TDs mean to you?
8: Well, I think it's just a testament to trying to win the long game, trying to have good habits over a long period of time. And I feel like it's also a testament to the people I've been able to work with, the coaches, the players around me. Really grateful for all the people involved in being able to do that.
22: You mentioned Ashton. Consider where it was 3 weeks ago, the fears of how long it might be. And
8: yeah.
22: He puts together the day that he does. What kind of statement does he make that, hey, if the offense – he needs to be the centerpiece at any given week.
8: Right.
22: For you as a, the starter to have that there.
8: Yeah, I think, I can't say enough good things about Ashton. He's a very capable runner. You saw it today. He's very capable in the pass game. He's a leader for us. He's a guy who sets a great example, does things the right way. You can put a lot on his plate mentally. And I can't credit enough to our wellness, the team in the training room, getting him back, getting him ready in a short amount of time. I think they did a phenomenal job. So credit those guys as well and Ashton's, diligence to put the work in to be ready to go. So proud of his effort today. We really needed him, and he was a big reason we won the game.
7: Kirk, if you could, please, would you talk about that offensive line today?
8: Yeah,
7: I mean, just the way they performed beginning to end.
8: Yeah, I just felt like the run game just kept us in favorable downs and distances throughout much of the game. And so I thought the way we ran the football to start the game, it just made everything easier. It kind of opened up much of the rest of our offense. And so anytime we can run the football like that, it puts us with a wind at our back. And I believe there were no sacks, as far as I know. So great protection. That's what we love to see.
9: What kind of confidence do you get from a 93-yard drive? Was that meticulous, methodical in the first quarter?
8: Yeah, I think that's an important aspect. We did have some long drives with a lot of plays. I think it's a conditioning thing. It's being able to string plays together where we're not going backwards, not having negative plays or mental errors or penalties. So, to be able to string long drives together is a big part of being a mature offense with a great operation. And, for the most part, we did that today. I think there were times where we didn't, and we got to be better, but that's a key part of playing winning football in this league.
2: Michael Mayer just signed a contract extension here. Just in your time you've been with him so far this offseason, just what do you think he means to this offense? And there's so much talk about Brock, but what does he mean? What does he add?
8: Well, he's just a player we can really rely on and trust. He is a great route runner. He's got tremendous hands. He can help us in the run game. He can help us in pass protection. So we can ask a lot of him, and he can, wear a lot of hats, and he will wear a lot of hats. And, I think even if you go back and watch the All-22, you'll see there are probably chances he could have gotten the ball more today. So great player we're going to lean on.
2: One more question. On Connor Hayward, there was like a play on, I think it was Ashton's second touchdown catch, where Connor kind of like had that big block and Ashton was able to get open for the touchdown. Just what kind of value you think Connor can add moving forward?
8: He brings a ton of value. I mean, I've played in a system similar to this many times with fullbacks who, may have been afterthoughts in other systems that don't use a fullback. And then when you do use one, you realize how valuable they can be to your offense. And so we ask a lot of Connor in protection, in the run game, catching the football. And that's really the value of a fullback is what they can, the Swiss Army knife they can be. So he's someone we can put a lot on, and we trust him. And he's got another guy with great energy in the huddle, just wants to be there, wants to get better, and fun to play with a guy like that.
3: Kirk, talking about the offensive line, this is your first full game with Linderbaum. What does he do for you guys offensively just with the way that he can move from the center spot?
8: Yeah, I think you said it. I think he moves so well. Another guy who's on the details. He's got urgency. I don't have to be cracking the whip, if you will, because he is, and that's what you love to see. He's first one out there after a punt return. He's setting the huddle. He's getting the line of scrimmage quickly. He kind of just gets everybody going. So, and he gives me comfort. When I'm back there, I feel like I can really lean on him and put a lot on his plate. So, tremendous player in person, and another guy we're going to lean on a lot this season.
4: Kirk, congrats on the win. Just when you look at this game, Fernando and you, I saw on the sideline, have a couple of conversations. Mm-hmm. From your perspective, what do you think he is the biggest thing he can take away from this game moving forward in his development?
8: Yeah, I think each day, each week, he'll be able to tuck some nuggets away that'll help him as he goes, forward in his career. And I was doing the same thing when I was a rookie, just learning on the fly and trying to take note of everything that happened, good and bad. And so I think it can all be used, to develop yourself as a player. I said that to Malik Willis after the game. I remember practicing against him when he was in Tennessee, and really was a credit to him the way he's developed himself into a productive quarterback in this league. What he's done is

0: you know, we got to make some corrections and get better fast. But, you know, winning in the league is difficult. And so anytime you do it, you got to enjoy it and appreciate it. And that's where we are right now.
1: Kirk, pardon me for using it as a reference point, but you're a couple of years removed from your injury.
0: Yeah.
1: And it seems like you're getting a little bit more of that mobility back, especially in the play action game. Can you just talk about kind of how you've been dealing with that and obviously where you feel comfortable today?
0: Yeah, again, another big credit to our, you know, the wellness group and with the Raiders and the work they're doing with me to kind of get feeling as good as I possibly can. So, you know, I think it is something that, you know, the better I feel, the better I'm going to play, or the more I'm going to, you know, be like myself. So it's a challenge all season long, too, as the hits add up or as the games add up, to just make sure you're doing all you can to feel as good as you can, because then your best player comes to the surface.
2: Kirk, apologies if you've been asked this, but you've handed the ball off to some pretty special players and thrown it to some pretty special players. Ashton Jeanty is a pretty special player.
0: Yes.
2: I'm sure you're finding that out.
0: Yeah.
2: What makes him so special? And if you could just talk about the game that he had today.
0: Yeah, I think we're going to ask a lot of him this year. You know, he's a great player, great person. You know, I think he can handle a lot mentally. He's a talented runner. I think there were a couple times where I handed the ball off, the corner's unblocked. He kind of bounces it to the outside, and it's really a race between him and the edge defender, and he's able to get the edge, and instead of it being a 1 or 2 yard gain, it's an 8 yard gain. Like, that's all on his ability as a runner, as a player, to make that cut and go and transition. So really good play by him, and then to have natural hands in the pass game, natural route running ability. You know, not every running back has that, and then to ask a lot of him mentally. You know, he's a guy, when you stand there and you got Tyler Linderbaum in front of you, there's a lot of trust there. When you got Ashton next to you, you got a lot of trust there. Michael Mayer at tight end, you got a lot of trust there. So trust is a big part of this game. And then I've got, it's my, you know, job to make sure the way I'm playing, the way I'm leading, that they trust me. And, you know, trust is earned over time. And it's earned in drops, as one of our coaches says, Coach Mario says. Trust is earned in drops, but it's lost in buckets. And so, you know, every day you just keep trying to earn guys' trust as you operate and the way you go about your business.
3: All right.
0: Okay, thank you.
4: Ashton, what a performance by you tonight. It just seemed like you were in a
5: zone. Talk about how you felt. I mean, it's the best you've played as a pro, and just take us inside what you were thinking, please.
6: First off, our coaches did a great job preparing us for this game. O-line, receivers, tight ends, my fullback, Hayward, you know what I'm saying, doing a great job in the running game. You know, so I just felt, you know, very prepared for the game. And then as a team, we just went out there and executed. So that helped me make plays out there as well.
7: Ashton, going back to what you mentioned about Connor Hayward, that second touchdown you had, is like, you know, he kind of helped you set it up where he, with that block, and you're able to run your route. Just talk about that play and just the value you think he will have on this offense, you know, moving forward for these next 16 weeks.
6: Yeah, I mean, he's going to be a big part of what we do. And, you know, on that play specifically, you know, I don't get that touchdown unless, you know, he, you know, makes that block. So it's great to have a guy out there like that making, you know, selfless plays. You know, I get the touchdown, the stat, but, you know, the play is made because of what he did out there.
8: Ashton, you were talking about the offensive line. How much of a difference is it having a guy like Linderbaum at center, especially the way he can move and, like, how that can unlock things for you guys?
6: Yeah, I think, of course, like, just the way he, you know, attacks practice every day, you know, he's a leader. You know, he brings great energy to the O-line, and of course, you know, when he's on the field, he's relentless out there.
9: Ashton, when you think about where you were considered 3 weeks ago, uncertainty with how long that may last, right? And then you come out today with the performance. From an emotional and mental standpoint, where are you at, and how much of that for you personally was it?
6: Yeah, I mean, I felt good. I mean, once everything happened, you know, I knew I was going to be ready for week one. You know, just putting in the work, and, you know, also, you know, our training staff is one of the best. So, you know, they did a good job at, you know, getting me back healthy.
5: Ashton, would you take a minute and just brag about your offensive line tonight? I mean, start to finish, passing game, no sacks. They were physical, but were also extremely athletic. Just about them tonight.
6: Yeah, I mean, you know, relentless out there. I mean, that's how we, you know, win games with our O-line. You know, they're a pivotal part of what we do, and, you know, it's no surprise to me. You know, I've seen it since we got here and started working, you know, in the spring. So, you know, super proud of those guys up front, you know, and I know they're going to continue to play at a high level.
2: Ashton, it was a tough season last year for this team and for you coming in as a rookie. I know there's still a lot of work to be done.

0: But to get off to the kind of start that you guys did, especially in the important parts of the game, blocking, running, how good does that feel? And what does this maybe set up for the future?
1: Yeah, I mean, it feels good. I mean, you know, the past is the past. I mean, we're moving forward. We're not worried about, you know, what happened last year. This is a new team, new staff, and, you know, we're building a new culture here. And that's a culture that's going to win football games.
2: You guys all good?
3: Cool.
4: Thanks,
1: yes, sir.
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8: First, want to say that really excited about this Sunday. Excited about being in front of our fans, in front of the silver and black, in front of the black hole. As far as the injuries go, okay, Brock has been ruled out. Ashton's been practicing all week. I was optimistic early that Brock would be able to go. He's not. We'll get him back soon. And with that, I'll take any of you guys' questions.
9: If I had told you when you got this job where you would be today, where this team is prepared and everything, would you have taken that? Are you happy where you are, or are you just perpetually not going to be happy?
8: Take the latter. I mean, myself, our coaches, our players, we're never satisfied. We're always trying to get better. We're always striving for perfection. That's the standard around here.
10: Coach, what was the timeline of discovering Brock's injury was severe enough for surgery?
8: Yeah, it all happened pretty quick. I don't remember exactly what day, but, yeah, he got it cleaned up, and we'll get him back soon.
11: I know there's an initial report that it's the anticipation is him missing 1 to 2 games. Is that, like, are you confident that's going to be the timeline, or are you hoping it'll be longer?
8: I'm not going to talk about timelines. You know, we'll hope to get him back as soon as possible.
12: Mindset like right now, kind of a conversation with him, and where is he at mentally?
8: He's a champion.
13: You said you're optimistic you're back. That was even after the procedure. You were optimistic you could play.
8: I was, yes.
9: You have waited your whole life for this moment. I know you told us Wednesday it's not about you, but it is about you. You're still a human. How excited are you for this first time as the head guy?
8: Yeah, it's just so much more important to be prepared than excited. So our staff, our coaches, our players, it's their game. They play on Sunday. And, you know, it's been a blast being able to be in front of this team since April. It's been a blessing. I'm so grateful for the opportunity, and I'm so grateful for the players that we have and the coaches that we have.
13: As you've gone through this first week as a game week as a head coach, how have you found the ability to kind of allot your time to preparing to call plays and run the offense but also be a head coach on a game day?
8: That's, you know, it's things that you learn on the fly that you don't have time for that maybe you did in the past. And that's why, you know, you rely on your people, you know, our coaches, our trainers, our strength staff. It takes everybody to get ready for the game. So put a lot of pressure on our coaches, to help me, and we all help each other.
14: I know you're always looking for more, but how do you feel like the team is set up and prepared for Sunday?
8: We're ready to play.
9: added a Seahawk lineman, who obviously you have some experience with. What is he going to bring to you guys, and what is it about his game that you like?
8: Yeah, very excited to add Bryce, a talented young player, familiar with the player. He fits our scheme, and it's up to him to keep improving.
3: When you look at this team at the beginning of training camp to now, what do you believe is the biggest area of improvement you think the team's made?
8: Leadership has improved.
13: What have you seen with regards to Fernando just processing his first game week in the NFL?
8: You know, just all the same things that we've seen since April. He treats every day like a game, treats every down like it's fourth and one.
9: Every day, Spytek and his staff are looking for any way to improve your roster. As a coach, having them being as aggressive as they are, what does that do for you, understanding they're out here trying to make us better too?
8: Yeah, that's what I signed up for, knowing what I was dealing with, knowing the professionals that John is and Stark and Brandon Hunt and BY and Mark Thews, our ownership, you know, we're here to win.
10: Coach, obviously with Brock out for Sunday and then not having Ashton at full strength at some points during this training camp and preseason, you guys have experienced a bit of adversity on the offensive side of the ball. What does that tell you about your depth as you now have to take a closer look at that side?
8: That's the NFL. Every week there's new guys in and out of the lineup, and that means opportunity for the guys that step up. So we have young guys that have been given a tremendous opportunity. Now what do they do with it?
10: What are the strengths of Michael Mayer in this offense?
8: I could go on and on about Mike. He's a leader on our team.
4: Have you come to a decision at the right guard position with who's going to be starting on Sunday?
8: Jackson.
4: And what kind of went into that decision?
8: I still see Jackson. I still see Caleb as starters that are going to play a lot of football for us.
13: I know you said you want to see the week of practice, I guess, with the depth chart fully, but is Fernando going to be number two or the emergency quarterback on Sunday?
8: He'll be the number two.
13: What are the challenges would be if he were to have his first game experience coming in, you know, after not preparing as a starter during the week and just kind of coming in and being thrust into that?
8: Yeah, that's the life of an NFL backup. That's why he's got to be the most mature guy in the room, guy that can prepare on his own in the darkness and the shadows, and then when called upon, go win the game.
9: When you are talking to Fernando about preparing when he's not the starter, what are some things you're encouraging him to look and watch Kirk do?
8: I am encouraging him to know his reads and progressions, to know the game plan, and you know what the guys take off of each other comes through osmosis. So he just got to get his butt ready to roll, and you know the people in front of him are there to produce as well. And if he learns something from their preparation, I think that's a good thing. That's why we have eight there. But most importantly, we have eight there to go play and go win the game.
3: You mentioned leadership improving. Are there a few guys that you can kind of pinpoint that you believe have kind of emerged as leaders in this locker room that you might have not expected a few months ago?
8: Yes, there is, and there's so many that, you know, if I miss somebody, that I'd be wrong to not give them their cred. So we have multiple individuals stepping up.
13: What changes for Trey and Jalen without Brock out there?
8: Nothing. Go play ball. Go make the catch. Go make the block. Go play great on special teams.
13: You have a lot to focus on here in your new job, but there was a ceremony Wednesday night in Seattle. Were you able to watch that and, I guess, the emotions of kind of seeing that happen?
8: I did not see it. Ceremony, you mean the game?
13: No, I mean the all the pomp and circumstance of celebrating.
8: No, it was Wednesday. We were getting ready for third down.
13: That's good. Thanks, Coach.
8: Thank you.
13: Thank you.
15: Thank you, Clint. Hey, real quick, before we get started, just want to say, you know, how important this day is to our country, right? 9/11 is a huge, huge a negative in our country, but it's also positive. So just want to make sure that we recognize all those who gave their lives for us, and want to make sure that's something that gets out there, because that's a really important day for us, in my opinion. So that's it. Go ahead.
13: The NFL was very tied in to that, you know, time in our country. What are your memories of that?
15: Yeah, I was in New York for 4 years, and had a lot of people that I knew that were in that building, actually. I think I had four people that died, and one girl got out. So it was pretty shocking, for sure. My best friend, his brother died in it, so he honors him every week, or every year this time. That's all right. Let's talk about ball, man.
13: As a special teams coach, you've had this, you know, the offseason prepare. You've been through this a lot. But what is a special teams coach worried about going into the first game? What do you lose sleep over, maybe?
15: we don't have long enough time for that one, that's for sure. No, it's just the anticipation of the guys playing. You know, you've practiced really, really hard. You tried to make it as game-like as you could. And you just hope that especially some of the young guys can take what they've been in practice and show that during a game. If that's going to happen, we'll be in good shape. But you just don't know how people are going to react once they get out there. But I think it's been a great camp. It's been a great offseason, and I expect good things from our guys.
16: Was A.J. Cole everything you expected him to be when you got here?
15: Yes. Yeah, he's I've said it numerous times. He's a great worker. He's a big-time punter in the league. He's a big-time leader for our team, in my opinion. Extremely, really smart guy, and he gets football too. He's not just a specialist; he's a guy that gets football. So, it's a real honor to coach him, and hopefully, we can keep him going in the right direction.
14: Matt said he was trying to get back to kicking the ball like he was when he was with you before. Do you think that he's gotten to that point now?
15: He's had an excellent camp. It's. I think I said this a couple weeks ago. He's 0-0. Everybody is right now. So, it's all going to come out when we start kicking. But. He's had a great camp. I think the operation's been really good. Alex has done a great job. AJ's done a good job. And that's where I think, you know, if you're successful as a kickoff or as a kicker, you have to make sure that your operation is elite. And that's what we're trying to get to there.
3: Shagun was named team captain going into the game, you know, on special teams. What has he done for this team in particular over the last couple of weeks or months with special teams and getting guys ready?
15: Well, I think the biggest thing is his passion for it. You know, like you can tell when guys are really, really into it. And he's, you know, he's blocked punts in this league. He's made tackles in this league already. So I think the young guys look at him and say, you know, that's a guy that we need to follow. And I think that's what he's accomplished up to this point. He's been a great leader for us so far, and hopefully it continues that way.
10: A big point of emphasis for you guys, especially with some penalties that happened during the preseason games. How confident do you feel that your team will limit those as much as possible heading into game one?
15: Yeah, it's a big emphasis. You know, going into the first game all the time. You know, when you look around the league, I think Seattle had 10 last Wednesday night, and, you know, that's something that they didn't do last year. So it's obviously a big emphasis for us, but it's something that we've tried to control as much as we can. You know, that last game, they did a good job and didn't have any penalties, thank goodness. But hopefully that continues. It's just something you got to work on all the time.
13: Without, you know, revealing strategy, how the kickoff can be so much of a weapon now, the different things you can use. How do you determine whether it's like, hey, just kick it off and it's or it's go for something, try to be creative on this one?
15: Well, I think part of it is, you know, it's so hard to just say we're going to kick it out of the end zone now because you're getting the ball right at the 35. So. You know, you have to be a good kickoff cover team, in my opinion. And, you know, it's something we spend a lot of time on. You saw it today. It's something that we're going to have to spend a lot of time on because it's a huge play now. But, you know, I just think hopefully you can move the ball around enough that the returner has a little trouble catching it. And, you know, you get him off his mark and off his spot. But when it comes down to it, it's really a one-on-one game and you got to roll and make the tackle.
13: Is the ideal kickoff in this scenario bouncing it into the end zone and through the end zone?
15: Yeah, obviously that's you get it at the minus 20 right there, so that would obviously be a huge play for us, but that's hard to do, man. These returners are really good at judging the ball and all those things, so, you know, you don't want to put yourself in a position where you kick the ball out of bounds because you're trying to be too cute, you know. So at some point you have to cover and make the tackle. That's a big key for us. That's a big emphasis right now.
17: You've gotten to work with some of the younger players on this roster throughout training camp and this week. How have you seen them grow from the beginning of training camp to now?
15: Yeah, hopefully they've gotten more confidence. I think when you come in as a rookie, a lot of times, you know, that's the biggest thing is, do I belong? And I think we've tried to instill confidence in those guys, like showing them film and trying to work them as much as we can and try to get that confidence up going into this first game. But, you know, we've had so many young kids here that have put the time in, and now it's ready to let it rip and see how they do.
18: All right. Thanks, Coach.
15: Thank you. Appreciate it.
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18: Raiders 2026 season loading. It's week one, and first up, the Miami Dolphins. NFL Channel's Andrew Siciliano kicks the season off with a national spin on the Raiders' revamped roster. Plus, target Trey Tucker. The Raiders wideout sits down to talk Kirk Cousins, Clint Kubiak, and more. And what will Jeff Hafley's Dolphins look like? WSVN sports anchor Josh Moser gives us the scoop. The Silver and Black Show starts now. We made it! Welcome in to the 28th season of the Silver and Black Show. I'm Amber Theo Harris. Glad to be back with you this year. Vegas is a town that sure knows how to do a premiere. But before all grand openings on the Strip, there is a concept imagined. A new director, new cast, and tons of rehearsals. The 2026 Raiders are a concept reimagined. Same brand, same tradition, same shield. But John Spytek is the executive producer now. Clint Kubiak is the new director. And 42% of the players on this roster are new cast members. Sunday, the curtain will be raised against the Dolphins. And the question for all of you watching will be, can this Vegas show be a hit? Speaking of hit shows, we know it's going to be one. We welcome in my former co-host and good friend who has an exciting new show on the NFL channel, NFL YouTube, called NFL Report. You can catch it weekdays at 7 o'clock. Andrew Siciliano. Andrew, it is so good to be talking football with you. It's like old times. Good to see you.
14: Amber, it is great to be on with you. It is great to have games back. I feel like watching the Wednesday night opener, it was kind of like, oh, wow, this is, wow, it got here. Thank God. We made it.
18: It's real again. Yes. All things feel right when football games are happening. And you know, we got the Raiders and the Dolphins. It is a new era, actually, for both teams. But for the Raiders, let's start with, you know, what is the national perception of the Raiders right now heading into the season after all these changes?
14: I think there's some optimism, certainly. And I think there's some curious excitement about what Fernando Mendoza will do when he eventually gets on the field. Obviously, there's some disappointment with the Brock Bowers injury news. I know we might get to that in a little bit. I think there was some, speaking of the Wednesday opener, some shock. Wait, what? What does that do to my fantasy lineup? That's a very selfish perspective, not a Raiders perspective here. But when you have a new head coach, and there are 10 new head coaches in the NFL, there is always a sense of optimism. And when you have a new head coach who just helped navigate Sam Darnold and the Seahawks towards a Lombardi trophy, then you're especially optimistic.
18: Well, you mentioned it. You know, Fernando Mendoza is not starting week one, at least. Kirk Cousins is QB1 right now. What do you make of that decision to start the veteran and not go with Mendoza?
14: Surprised, but not surprised. You know, it's funny, Amber. I talked to a lot of people in the offseason because I have always felt, you and I, we've seen this movie before. You put the kid, the number one pick or the number five or whatever, the first round quarterback in the preseason. He lights it up, all the screaming head shows say start the guy, and then that momentum thing happens and the train has left the station and then you have to play the guy. I kind of felt that that would happen, but I give Clint Kubiak credit for saying we brought the veteran in for a reason and we're going to stick with him because he is the guy that knows how to steer this ship and he is the guy that deserves to start first, and the other guy needs a little time to kind of learn, and it would benefit from sitting behind Kirk Cousins. I had this conversation with Kirk middle of the summer
19: He was on a show I was doing, and I said, Kirk, you and I have both seen this movie before, like I just said. Like, so what happens if that does happen? And he said, I'm a pro. I'll deal with it. But to his credit, and I think really to Clint Kubiak's credit, that's not the situation we're seeing week one, although it would have been fun.
18: Yeah, you know, and it's a storyline that's not going to go away. But as you mentioned, the biggest storyline for this game for the Raiders right now is, per sources, you know, tight end Brock Bowers is expected to miss a game or two to start the season. What do you expect from Michael Mayer and Ian Thomas, you know, if Bowers does miss time? One of the things I think both of us saw going around NFL training camps is just such an emphasis on tight ends, you know, not just 12 personnel, but 13 personnel after what the Rams did last year. So how do you expect Clint Kubiak to use these guys?
19: Well, obviously, Michael Mayer jumps up into that number one spot, and his draft pedigree will tell you that he certainly has the ability to take that number one spot. But losing Brock Bowers is a huge loss because he's not just your tight end one. He's your number one weapon, and he's the number one tight end weapon in the NFL for my money. He's your go-to guy, a guy who's going to lead the team in targets and a guy that's going to lead the team in reception. So when you take that out of the mix, that is a huge loss. Now, it helps that you have Kirk Cousins here and not a rookie quarterback because he's able to go through all your five eligibles and find the open guy. And I have no doubt that Kubiak is going to scheme things open, but you got to rely on your running game. Hopefully Ashton Gentry is okay. If not, Mike Washington has certainly looked like the guy that can be your number three weapon if you want him to be that guy. But it is a big loss. Anytime you head into week one and say, well, all right, here's the deal. It's game week. Your number one weapon is no longer at your disposal. That's a story.
18: It is a story, and somebody's going to have to step up. You just mentioned Ashton Gentry and Mike Washington, who's been a great storyline in the preseason. Do you expect Kubiak to use those two backs, kind of similar to Kenneth Walker and Zach Charbonnet, like he did last year in Seattle?
19: Yeah, I do. Kenneth Walker obviously got hot late, and he won the MVP in the Super Bowl, and he totally deserved the contract that he got. I'm all for running backs getting paid, and if somebody is going to give you that bag and you get to go to Kansas City and play with Patrick Mahomes and Andy Reid, good for you. But yes, Kubiak last year used all his backs. He used George Halani as well, who we saw Wednesday night in the opener behind Jadarian Price, who certainly looks the part. Yeah, no one survives these days with the one back bell cow. Maybe Derrick Henry and the Ravens, but eventually they're going to have to find a number two guy to take some of the pressure off him. He's not getting any younger. He's now 32 years old. Ashton Gentry's not the biggest dude. He's maybe as tough as they come, but it's a good thing to have a number two option.
18: No doubt about it. And especially I'm excited to see this run game in the zone run blocking scheme. And a lot of focus has been on the offensive line. There's a reason that Clint Kubiak comes in and John Spytek and they spend, you know, a ton of money on Tyler Linderbaum. I know it's not sexy to talk about centers, but how important do you think that move is specifically for this blocking scheme, specifically for this offense they're trying to run?
19: It's huge, the center, and let's spin it forward to Mendoza as well. Let's just assume there is a point where Mendoza takes over. It is invaluable. You cannot put a price tag on what it means to have an all-pro center helping that quarterback out, setting those protections. It's not just about the run game. It's about helping the young quarterback, and I think that was a huge part of why they paid him. I know around the league people went, really? You're paying $30 million for a center? Thanks. That really helps us. But in the end, it's the Raiders' money to do with as they please. And I think it was a sound investment.
18: Hey, in these schemes, you know, center's the new left tackle. It's like orange is the new black. You know, you got to pay him $30 million a year plus.
19: Thing, too, is the cap's going up, right?
18: Right.
19: So, like, now it goes up every year. It's going up exponentially. So there's a lot of sticker shock, and we see it every March at the start of the new league year and free agency. There's sticker shock on all these contracts. But in a year or two, that contract is going to look cheap. I mean, I don't want to go too far down the rabbit hole on quarterback contracts, but Deshaun Watson, say what you want, $46 million right now is
18: a deal.
19: It's a deal. Now, it didn't work out. Dak's making $60 million, Baker's making $55 million. Next year, when Caleb Williams, assuming the Bears continue to play well and he continues to ascend, Jaden Daniels, that Bo Nix has already gone to an AFC championship game. That rookie class is going to get paid. And those quarterback numbers are, I mean, the negotiation is going to start at like 65.
20: Yeah.
19: Those numbers might hit 70. And you could laugh. I mean, not you laughing, like fans may laugh, but like the cap goes up, all the numbers go up.
20: Yeah, and today's price is not tomorrow's price, so pay him now because it only goes up. Let's get back to this game. You know, the Dolphins also have a lot of newness, new coach in Jeff Hafley, a guy that we saw at a very stout defense in Green Bay last year. What do you expect his defense to look like in Miami? And I call it his defense because he's still going to call the defensive plays even though he's head coach.
19: Yeah, but they're going to play a lot of zone. He's a heck of a coach. They don't have a lot of pieces. It's just there's no other way to say it. They have really stripped this roster down. They're the youngest roster in the NFL. They are not, I don't use the T word, they are not mailing it in for next year, but they understand that this is a rebuild. And they have not been afraid to tell their fan base, this is a rebuild. So they're going to play zone. I don't know how much they can get after the passer. That new Raider offensive line is truly going to be tested. Kirk's mobility is truly, I don't know if it's going to be tested. He might be able to sit back there in a clean pocket. They're going to have to junk it up if they're going to get after him. I would rather have a veteran quarterback against a zone team than a rookie quarterback against a zone team. So maybe that's also a little bit of Clint Kubiak's thinking here. But the Raiders are the better team. I'm not making picks. This is recreational purposes only. Mm-hmm. But the Raiders are the better team here. In my humble estimation, wearing silver and black by accident.
20: No, I think that was just the universe and the stars aligned as you came on the show. It works. Yeah, it works. And Raider Nation would agree with you that the Raiders are the better team going in. On the flip side, we haven't even brought up Devon Achane. This Raiders defense looks completely different under Rob Leonard. A lot of new pieces. How do they stop him? How do they attack him?
19: He is, I hate the word underrated because everyone knows who's good. He is probably the best back in the NFL, Amber, that doesn't get the hype he deserves. There's like underrated or under-discussed. Is that even English?
20: Yeah.
19: Devon Achane.
20: We just made it up.
19: Yeah, it's English. We made it. He's as explosive a weapon as there is, not named Bijan or Jahmyr Gibbs. He's that good. And when they drafted him, I think third round, people were like, oh, that's that really fast guy. No, he's more than just that. Now, when Hafley said about 6 weeks ago that we're going to give him the ball 40 times a game, he had to walk that back because they overused him, I think, a little bit in that first preseason game when they ran the starters out there maybe more than some other teams. But they are going to feed him and feed him all the time. If you had to circle one guy, he's that guy because their wide receiver one is a third-round rookie named Caleb Douglas, who I think is going to be a very good player. But they've really stripped this team down.
20: Yeah, you're going to see a lot of eight-man fronts, a lot of safeties in the box early on from the Raiders. Final question. When you look at the Raiders, Andrew, entering week one, what is the biggest question you have about this team that you think is really going to start to begin to be answered on Sunday?
19: Is it too easy? Is it? We'll use a Mayockism, Amber. Let's go back to the good old days. Is it low-hanging fruit for me to say, when does Mendoza start? Because that's how, whether it's fair or not to Kirk, and I love Kirk, I think it's unfair to Kirk, to be honest with you, but that is the national lens through which people will view this game after the fact. It'd be, well, did Kirk Cousins play well enough to hold off Mendoza? And I think he will. I think he will play well enough. But the big question hanging over all of this is, when do you toss the keys to the other guy? And I think Kirk's going to play well. I think he's going to play well not only in week one, but early in the season where it's not going to be a conversation. But that will be the headline Monday morning either way.
20: And look, that is what it is. It's part of having the number one overall pick and taking a quarterback. And it's not going to go away. But the thing we know is John Spytek, Clint Kubiak, they have their plan. And they don't have to listen to what we have to say. So,
19: they don't. And you know what? The number one headline might be Ashton Jeanty runs for 175 yards. And if that's the case, then the quarterback conversation doesn't matter. If you can keep running the ball like that.
20: Great.
19: And Clint Kubiak certainly wants to run the ball like that, then you know what? Steal the thunder of all the screaming head shows on Monday. Go for it. That would be awesome.
20: We would love that. Andrew Siciliano, you can catch your new show, NFL Report, on the NFL's official YouTube channel. You can catch it on NFL Channel. Man, it's so good to see you talking football. Likewise. And good luck this season.
19: Amber, likewise at Raiders, Browns, Cameron.
20: Yeah, we'll see you out there. All right, coming up, his speed can take the top off any defense. Raiders wide receiver Trey Tucker joins the show coming up next. The Silver and Black Show is brought to you by Allegiant, the official airline of the Raiders. 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Cox is now Spectrum, still connecting and still a proud partner of your Las Vegas Raiders. And Victory Live, connecting the world of live experiences. Hanging out with Raiders receiver Trey Tucker here at the Intermountain Health Performance Center. And Trey, it's so good to catch up with you every year, and it's hard to believe it's year four for you. Yeah. That's insane. And Clint Kubiak, he was asked about you, and he said, he's got to be a playmaker for us. So without giving away too much, you know, about his scheme and everything like that, how would you describe what you expect your role to be that playmaker in this offense?
0: Be very multiple. Be open to doing a bunch of different things. And I think that's what makes his offense special, is you have to be able to do a bunch of different things at a bunch of different times. And, you know, all the guys that we have out there on the field are going to be asked to do the same thing. And hopefully we can create a really good product out there on the field.
20: Confused defenses. Is that the one way to define it?
0: Yep, 100%.
20: Yeah. We're excited to see it. Well, you've had a full camp now with Clint Kubiak and a full offseason with your offensive coordinator, Andrew Janoco. He's new as well. So what stands out to you specifically about this system that's different from maybe your first 3 years?
0: It's very detail-oriented. There's a bunch of stuff. You know, for us, we just got to be on point on, you know, what we have to do out there so that all 11 can be on the same page, and very efficient. You know, I think the offense, I would just say, doesn't waste time. And, you know, we have a plan, and, you know, we always have a plan and a place to attack. So that's kind of our motto, and I'm very excited to play it.
20: With the Dolphins in week one, there's a lot of newness on their side, too. We don't really know what to expect from them, but I know you guys have been studying their film. Who are some of the young players or things that you're seeing on film that you're like, wait a minute, we can't sleep on them?
0: Yeah, they obviously spent a lot, you know, of money and draft capital to fix their defense. And they've got some good guys over there. They drafted a first-round corner who's a really good player. Excited for that matchup. And, yeah, they've got guys who've been there previously for them. And, you know, for us, it's just week one's always weird because, you know, coming from a new place, you know, their tape is different because it's from another place. So the main thing is just focus on us and what we do really well and go execute that and hope for good results.
20: Yeah, and you're watching Green Bay's defense trying to figure out what Jeff Hafley is doing. Like you said, piece it together. This is a very young wide receiver room. You're the tenured veteran, the longest here and only in year four. You know, you guys aren't getting a lot of love nationally as a wide receiver corps, so I want to give you a chance to do that and tell me a little bit about guys like Jalen Naylor and Jack Besh and even the young guy, Malik Benson, who, you know, he caught your eye in the preseason for sure.
0: Yeah, I mean, those are all great guys you mentioned, and wouldn't want to, you know, play with any other guys. You know, Jalen, he's come along, and, you know, me and him have, you know, gotten along really well. I'd say we're best of friends, and, you know, actually since the day he came here, I kind of knew about him because watching him at his days in Michigan State. So he's going to be a very big part of the offense, and he's a playmaker. And Jack, just seeing him go from year one to year two, just how much more comfortable he's getting and how good of a player he is. He's very versatile, can do a lot of things, and I think he's going to have a big year as well. And we all know about Malik, you know, the young rookie. I call him the young rookie sensation. He's going to be very good, and he's going to be a very key piece for us this whole year and obviously throughout the future. So I'm very excited to see him continue to develop.
20: And you guys have gotten your work in against this new-look Raiders defense under Rob Leonard. So many established players were added to this defense in the offseason. So give me somebody that is not named Max Crosby that is going to be a force to be reckoned with on this defense.
0: Man, honestly, I'm going to say Quay Walker.
20: Yeah.
0: Quay,
20: he
0: just look at him. He just looks imposing, but he plays that way too. And I'm very excited to see him. And it's funny because actually a little bit on the tape that we're watching from Green Bay, you can see him just flying around. I'm like, I'm glad he's on our team.
20: Yeah, and I'm sure you're like, hey, Quay, what does Jeff Hafley do? Right?
0: For sure.
20: A little bit of inside information over there. I got to ask you about growing up in Akron, Ohio, the youngest of 12 children. That is unbelievable to me. Not only were you probably trying to just survive from your brothers and sisters, but what lessons do you learn when you grow up with that big of a family that you think translates into football?
0: Being tough. Obviously, I'm not the biggest on the field, but I feel like I'm very tough. And I attribute that to, you know, my family and my brothers, because we've all played sports and footballs. And one story that I'll never forget, one of my brothers, it was in the wintertime and snow probably was this high in Ohio. And we had like football equipment and we were all together. And, you know, he pretty much forced me to go outside and play football in full equipment in snow. And that was just a love for the game for my family. We all loved the game. And just growing up with them, like just being tough and being resilient. And I'm very thankful for it.
20: All right. So, you know, when you guys make the playoffs, you have to play like the Bills in Buffalo. You're going to be ready to go because you're a brother.
0: Yeah, 100%.
20: You're
0: going to
20: have the snow situation down.
0: Yeah, 100%.
20: See? It works out for you. One thing I know about receivers covering this league for so long is that you guys focus on very specific areas in the offseason. When you're self-scouting and you kind of say, okay, this year I want to be better at this specific thing. For you, what was that this year that there was like a repetition that you're like, I'm going to do this year?
0: Yeah, that's a very good question. I think receiver, it's so particular. Like you'll watch film and be like, man, I could have ran that route better. Man, I could have did this better. I think as a whole, you want to just continue to evolve your game. So, you know, for me last year, you know, I did certain things and I did them well, and then I did certain things and I didn't do them as well. So pretty much just being an all-around guy, you know, being able to work all three levels and, you know, really working after the catch, you know, using my speed as an asset and those type of things. So, and those are things that you can't really work on as much in the offseason because you have to practice against people and, you know, playing the game to do it. So those are just a mindset thing, you know, continue to remind yourself whenever you're training of like what you're trying to get out of it. And then when you come here and do OTAs, camp, and then obviously the games, it translates.
20: So you talk about your speed. I just want to set the record straight. Was it 4.4 or 4.37? Because Ohio, in Ohio, it's 4.37, right?
0: Yeah.
20: Okay, I just want to put that on the record.
0: Yes.
20: So everybody
0: knows. 4.3.
20: 4.3.
0: Yep,
20: there
0: yep,
20: we go.
0: Yep.
20: I got to make sure we have the facts
0: 100%,
20: right.
0: 100%. Yep.
20: What is going to be on your mind Sunday when you have a chance to, for the fourth year in a row, run out of that tunnel at Allegiant Stadium in the silver and black with Raider Nation there cheering you on? Tell me what you'll be thinking.
0: Man, I'm so excited. I just keep thinking to myself, you know, although we've had the preseason games, but they count now. And just watching football yesterday, like football season is here. And I kind of just got chills thinking about that because, you know, running out in the Legion, just even hearing the little song before we go in the locker room, like things like that are like what you really do it for, you know. So I'm very excited, and week one is upon us.
20: What do you think is the number one thing that people outside of this building that they maybe don't know about this team? What is the one thing that you want them to know about this team that they will see on Sunday?
0: How connected we are on all three phases. I think we really prided ourselves on that. That was one of our goals as a team this offseason to achieve. And the things that Clint, you know, and John Spytek, all those guys have put, you know, implemented for us to spend more time with each other and get to know each other outside of ball, that translates on the field. Because, you know, when you look to your left or right, that you can trust that person to get their job done as well as yourself. So I'm pretty excited to show that this week.
20: You know, Trey, that's really different. I've never heard anybody answer that we are connected. I've heard we're tough, we're physical, we're connected. And I think that says a lot about the Clint Kubiak era here with the Raiders. Thanks so much for joining us. You know what? I can't wait to see you out there. I'm excited for the year you're going to have in 2026.
0: Thank you. Appreciate it.
20: What will the Dolphins look like under new coach Jeff Hafley? Josh Moser of WSBN in Miami stops by with a scouting report for the Raiders next. Just like the Raiders, the Dolphins also got a makeover in 26. Here to give us the inside scoop on the matchup, we're going behind enemy lines. And we welcome in Josh Moser from WSBN in Miami. Josh, it's good to see you. How are you doing?
2: I'm doing great. How are you? Thanks for having me on.
20: Oh, we're excited to have you on and talk about this. And I kind of want to look from a Miami and, you know, the eastern part of the country perspective. You know, not a lot of people are talking about the Miami Dolphins, especially if you look at power rankings, not to bring up a sore subject. But, you know, what should we know about Jeff Hafley's approach and his roster that shouldn't be overlooked despite some of those narratives?
2: Well, Jeff Hafley is building his program on three pillars, and those are trust, belief, and toughness. And what you're wanting to see out of this Dolphins team is a team that's going to play very physical. They're not going to take plays off, and they're really looking for effort. There are so many unproven players on this roster. I believe only 35 of 53 are new faces, and most of them are rookies. I mean, this team is going to play probably 15 rookies in this opener. So I think that's what you're looking to see from that end. And then obviously it's just limiting the mistakes. We really only saw Malik Willis for one play in the preseason, so we have no idea what's going to happen on offense. But you're looking for hopefully a group that's inspired, that's energetic. We're talking about the youngest team in football, and hopefully they can calm their nerves and they can actually go out there and execute and be in the moment.
20: You just answered my question, because I was thinking, what is a Malik Willis-led offense look like? You said, we have no idea, so you're with us. Nobody really knows, because, you know, we haven't seen him as a starter.
2: A brief opportunity in Tennessee when he was there, and then obviously the carryover with the Packers. And those not familiar with the Dolphins, John Eric Sullivan was high up in the front office underneath Ryan Gutekunst, the Packers general manager. He came down to Miami, the same with head coach Jeff Hafley, who was the defensive coordinator there. So they know exactly who Malik Willis is. We know that he's a dual threat, which is something that Dolphins fans haven't seen at the quarterback position in a long time. So if I were to guess, I would expect to see a lot of Malik Willis on the ground, and they're going to see a lot of short passes, and they're going to try to get the ball to Devon Achane. He's electric. He's the best player on the team. He was the MVP of the team last year in the Mike McDaniel regime, but they paid him this season. They believe in him, and I'm very curious to see how Bobby Slowick, the offensive coordinator, is going to design plays that the team is comfortable running to try to get Achane in space, because once he's in space, his speed is electric. It's hard to bring him down, and we always talk about explosive plays, and he's the home run hitter for this team, and I'm sure fantasy owners are very curious to see what he can do as well.
20: No doubt about that. You bring up the new offensive coordinator, Bobby Slowick, who, by the way, comes from the Kyle Shanahan tree. So I think if there's any indication, you know, of that style of play, obviously you are going to expect a heavy run game. Even if the Raiders, and you know they're going to stack the box, you're going to see a lot of heavy boxes, even if they drop a safety down, you know, why is Devon Achane still so versatile? I mean, he could still catch the ball out of the backfield, even if you stop the run.
2: Yeah, and I think that's what I'm really curious to see on where they put him. You can even put him in the slot as a receiver. We even saw him at times in the Mike McGannon regime on the outside playing an X or a Y. So very curious to see what they do with him. They do have two other running backs in Jalen Wright, who beat out Ollie Gordon, who won the Dope Whopper Award a few years back in college at Oklahoma State. So they have a couple guys that can run the ball. But I think what's most interesting is the left side of this offensive line. They've got Patrick Paul. He's the left tackle. He's entering into his third year. He's a former second-round pick. They've got him listed at 6'8", 350 pounds. And the team's first-round pick this year, Caden Proctor, out of Alabama, was the tackle. They move him inside to guard. He's also over 350 pounds. So you have a 700-pound wall for Devon Achane, who's about 5'9", to maybe slip behind. He's going to be hard to see. And if he can hit a hole, I think it's going to be tough. I would look for that. Maybe a couple counters. There was a running back in Miami that was great at it years back, maybe a decade ago, Ricky Williams, who Hall of Famer, hopefully, where he teases the team to the outside and comes back to that A-gap. So we'll see what happens. Bobby Slowick was here last year, so he's got some familiarity with Achane, but it's really, what is he going to do with the pieces that he has? And right now the offensive line is healthy, so he should have a lot of pieces at his disposal.
20: Well, I'll tell you, you know, Brock Bauer's not expected to play, according to reports. So that's kind of a break for Miami, obviously. Do you think, has Jeff Hafley said anything about, you know, how that changes the way that his defense is able to attack the Raiders?
2: No, he's keeping it pretty close to the vest. But obviously, you've got to stop Ashton Jeffy. He's a high pick. We understand that he had the ankle injury. It seemed like he was a full participant at practice, and there's no doubt that he's going to play. But like any defensive, you're trying to make an offense one-dimensional. And they're talking to Jeff Hafley, how he likes to call the game is he likes to set teams up on first down and second down, and then third down, just let it loose. And obviously, I wouldn't talk about third down getting off the field for a defense, extending a drive for the offense. That's going to be a major portion of this game. But just like Miami, there's so many unproven players on this Raiders game, and really, weeks 1 through 3, they call it unscouted looks. So the way that Hafley's approaching this, it's simply more about themselves at this point for either team. I know that Apley was going back and looking at some Seahawks footage about what they did, also some Raiders footage from last year, trying to piece together how this new regime might utilize these players. But there's so much unknown. Basically, the focus is eliminate the mistakes, put a hat on a hat, don't miss tackles, try to get off the field. So we'll see how both teams kind of counter back and forth with that. But I think that's how this game's going to be decided.
20: Josh Moser, thank you so much for joining us. And in a rainy Miami, we could see it looks like, you know, you got it all coming down back behind you, but you still made time for us, and we really appreciate the scouting report. Thanks.
2: Yeah, of course. Excited to be inside at Allegiant here in a couple days. We'll see you in Vegas.
20: All right, you can catch him on WSBN there in Miami. Thanks a lot. Coming up, he is listed as QB2, but he is the number one overall pick. Everyone is talking about Fernando Mendoza, and so are we. Next, in One Last Thing.
1: We have some breaking news out of Las Vegas. Kirk Cousins has been named the Week 1 starting quarterback. Fernando Mendoza officially starts his NFL career as a backup.
21: He, to me, could play Week 1. I understand them going with Kirk Cousins. Give Fernando Mendoza a little time.
22: The Raiders wanted it this way. Cousins is there to make sure they don't have to rush Mendoza.
23: Cousins was a perfect, perfect solve. You can win games with him.
24: He is ready. He will play. There's no timetable. Until then, he's going to watch Kirk Cousins do his thing.
20: Time now for One Last Thing. As you just heard, everybody and their mother has an opinion on when Fernando Mendoza should get his first NFL start. But John Spytek's message hasn't wavered since April 23rd when he was drafted.
25: His time is coming, but he's got to earn it every day, and he knows that. But I think we're all very pleased with the person and his work ethic and his commitment to being a great quarterback. We're just trying to build the best team we can and play the guys that are most ready to play. And, you know, have a constant competition in every room, not just the quarterback room, in every room.
20: It's simple. Right now, Kirk Cousins is the most ready to play. He started 167 NFL games and is in Vegas because he spent the best years of his Pro Bowl career in Minnesota with Clint Kubiak. Check this out. Cousins had a 103.1 passer rating with the Vikings in 2021. That was good for fourth best in the NFL. It just happens to be the 1 year Clint Kubiak was his offensive coordinator. Their reunion in Vegas is a luxury most franchises that just took a quarterback number one overall don't have. But is there a catch to this? Mendoza is the first quarterback selected number one overall since Baker Mayfield in 2018 to not start on opening day. And if you look at this list, it is hard to argue any of these players would have been better off had they sat on the bench. Joe Burrow went to the Super Bowl in year two. Caleb Williams, the divisional round in year two. Even Bryce Young, who was benched in his second year, came back and made the playoffs in year three. But for Mendoza, the plan is different.
26: Early work, late work, more meetings, plenty of time on the field in between drills with Coach Sullivan and Coach Shinoko. You know, every player that is, you know, not starting the first game, then they're helping us on the look team. You know, we're just trying to find every edge we can find to continue to get him better and his teammates better.
20: So week one is set. Could things change in weeks two, three, four, and beyond? Absolutely. The ultimate goal is to have your number one pick play. But until then, Spytek and Kubiak will continue to create constant competition. And when a decision is made, it might come down to whether this team is ready for Mendoza, not whether Mendoza is ready for the NFL. That'll do it for us. It is the Raiders' home opener against the Dolphins, Sunday kickoff, 1:25 p.m. Get inside Allegiant Stadium early. Showtime is at 1:05 p.m. ahead of that kickoff. We want to get you guys in there early after the game. Also, be sure to catch James Jones, Eric Allen, and myself for a new season of Raiders Game Day. Have a great weekend, everyone.
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7: How are you doing?
8: Can you talk about the comfort level for an OC to have a 15-year vet like Kirk leading and mentoring your next generation, but just that comfort level, please?
9: Yeah, I think, Coach talked about it last week a little bit. The guys, he's practiced with a lot of confidence this offseason. He brings a lot of experience to the room, a lot of plays in this league. And with plays comes knowledge, with comes experience. And that way, as our offense, as we learn and we grow, we can feed from some of the knowledge that he brings to the table.
10: Andrew, obviously not having Brock Bowers is going to, that's a big change for you guys and what you were planning. How do you compensate for a loss like that?
9: It's a 17-game season. The thing that I would say is in a 17-game season, we have a 70-man roster. So there's going to be different opportunities for each and every single player on this roster at different points between each season. So we prep each week as a different week. We prep each week to get our guys ready to go. Whoever's available, whoever's not available, we're prepping to get the guys that we have ready to go, get the best out of them, do what they do well, and give us the best chance to win.
14: Ashton participated fully yesterday. What did you see from Ashton?
9: We're happy to have Ashton back on the field, get him ready to go. He comes out, that big smile on his face. The energy he brings to this offense and to this organization is undeniable. So just happy to have him back out working.
11: What ways does those opportunities have? What have you seen from Michael Mayer in this offseason and what makes him ready for this chance?
9: Yeah, I think, whether it's Mike, whether it's anybody on our offense, I see our offense, trying to come together, gel together, working, whatever situation we put them in, like I said, like you asked about Michael, but really everybody coming together, making the most of their opportunities whenever they happen and what situations they happen.
11: How does Michael's in particular, how does his skill set stress a defense?
9: Mike does a lot of things well, and we try to emphasize, what he does well in the run game, what he does well in the pass game. His route running's always improving, his blocking's always improving, hand placement, all the stuff, pad level, and then just the way he finishes each play with the ball in his hand. I think that's something that gives us an advantage.
8: And Ian had an exceptional training camp, in my opinion, I don't know about yours, but really showed off a development in his pass catching skills. How big of an opportunity is this for him? Because anytime you get another chance, it's an opportunity in this league.
9: Like I said before, it's a 70-man roster, so every guy is going to have different opportunities presented to them each week. And what they make most of their opportunity, is what kind of makes such a long season so great, because you get to see guys step up in different roles. You saw with Drew last night. Drew comes in and gets a win for that team last night. So, there's always opportunities abound in this league. So, whether Ian, really anybody that's going to have a shirt on game day is that's something we're excited about.
12: You mentioned guys having to step up early on and given the opportunity with the guys like Ashton and Brock Bowers, really cornerstones of your offense this season. What have you learned so far about the depth that you guys have on the offensive side of the ball this early?
9: Yeah, I think, we have a lot. We have a lot of guys that are excited to prove themselves and excited to go out there and just really do their job, do what we ask them, play with it, play within, what we're asking them to do, and then, make plays when their number's called upon.
12: With that, how confident do you feel in those guys that are going to have to fill in different roles this early on?
9: Yeah, I mean, that's why we're all here. You know, we all have a job to do. We all have a role to play. And whatever that is each week, and it's going to be different each week, that's the task. That's what we're asked to do.
5: As reverse of Mike Washington Jr., would you say he met your expectations of how he played during training camp and preseason, or maybe exceeded the way he's like, you know, come up to speed?
9: I'd say, you know, Mike's done a lot of good things well. He's come in here. He's competed every single day. We've put a lot of stress on him, whether it be physically, mentally, different things we're at.

0: saw it last night. And so, you know, to me, you know, his development doesn't change. It's he's growing, learning, preparing to play each and every single snap. You know, sometimes the reps are unique, how he gets it in practice. But, you know, Coach Sullivan does a great job with his meetings, with his individual stuff, and preparing him to play in his role. You know, they're a young, talented, very very talented defense, very well coached. They're a team that you know, plays very hard, goes after the ball, so it's going to be a heck of a challenge.
1: What have you seen from Kirk in terms of his physical tools at this point?
0: Yeah, Kirk comes out, you know, everything, just working his feet, working his progressions, how he protects the football, how he gets the ball out of his hands, whether it's, you know, year one or year 14, you know, those are the same things that we're looking for each and every day, and how he can improve on those things.
1: What does he need to do to continue to have success for this offense?
0: Just you know, complete the football, get us into the right plays, get us out of bad plays, don't make bad plays worse. You know, I don't think the blueprint has ever changed with the way we ask our quarterbacks to play.
2: Obviously, you just got Tyler Lindenbaum, who's, you know, has a veteran presence, but Colton on that left side, how much of an impact does he have on the rest of the line, especially going to the season with a young offensive line?
0: Yeah, I think we ask all of our guys in whatever way their role is to be leaders, and the veteran guys even more, to lead with their actions, lead with their experience, lead with their knowledge, and lead with the way they approach practice every day.
3: One of your players told me that you constantly harp on learn something every day, keep learning, keep learning. So I'm curious, what have you learned about you during this period?
0: I'd say, you know, just being on the details for everybody and knowing that, you know, there's 11 positions that are counting on you to know the details of each and every single play. So just staying on that, the details of the prep squad and how we get the look squad ready to go every day, exactly what we're asking each and every person to do, and then exactly what we're asking each and every single coach to do. So just growing within the details of this role.
4: What did Fernando Mendoza do during training camp that earned him that backup role?
0: Yeah, I think, you know, just the way he approached every single day, every meeting, every walkthrough, when there was nothing to do and how he was preparing, you know, and then, you know, what he did on the field, the goods, the bads, and then how he grew from each experience, whether it be good or whether it be bad, how he grew and, you know, got ready to be in this role for this week.
5: Last question, Adam.
6: What is it you saw from Jackson in the right guard competition to get him the job?
0: Yeah, I think we're always competing. We are constantly competing, but, you know, just saw from him a level of consistency that we wanted to see, that he came out each and every day, proved what we needed to see, knew the assignments, knew the complexity of the job, and then just executing at the level we've been asking.
3: Thanks, Coach.
0: Thanks, everybody.
3: For you in this defense, you got so many young parts. How much do you have to temper, knowing young players make young player mistakes, or hey, this is a standard, I'm holding you there? Where's that balance for a coordinator?
7: Luckily, we got a lot of good veterans at key positions, you know, up and down the front. To you know, you got Chin and TJ in the back end, along with Five, you know, Nakobe and Quay. Like, those guys, I can't emphasize much how much they've helped the younger guys and bring them along in building our foundation.
8: How much did you see Traden Stukes develop and grow over the course of the summer?
7: A lot. I felt like all of a sudden it was sudden, and he was playing with more confidence. He was playing faster and communicating loudly. And I think even he mentioned the other day, just, you know, it was somewhere in the middle of training camp, but, you know, those are the decisions that they make, you know, that to carry themselves a certain way.
9: What about Zico Stukes? What about his skill set makes you feel like, you know, he fits that, what you guys are looking for in terms of like a deep safety?
7: Speed, closing speed, ability to his ability to close, I think, is glaring. His ability to cover, a good tackler, good blitzer. He's a great top-down player.
10: Rob, Isaiah's played some really good football here for you guys. Does his role, I mean, could this maybe actually help him in terms of his role being a little more defined and strategical in how you can use him?
7: Isaiah is one of the biggest keys in terms of leader, what a great teammate should look like. I mean, he is so supportive. He's the glue. He's the glue. The guys look to him, and he's, you know, he could be in their star and trade can be.

0: in there, and he's just been awesome. But you can't talk about Isaiah without talking about the person.
1: What do you expect, I guess, from this Miami offense, especially Malik Willis? Haven't seen a lot of him on the field, but know what he can do offensively with confidence.
0: Yeah, I mean, he's a very explosive athlete with a big arm. I mean, he was picked where he picked for a certain reason. He has definitely a skill set that you're pretty aware of, and you watch the Green Bay tape of him playing, and there's a reason why Miami picked him up. But it's people over scheme right now, you know, and we'll see where we're at.
2: How much do you have to be disciplined in this game when you have a guy like Achane trying to run that rock?
0: Yeah, it's everything. Gap integrity. I mean, when you're dealing with – it's going to take all 11 when you're dealing with that kind of speed. It just is what it is. It always does, but it takes all 11. It's not going to be on one guy this week for sure.
3: To give away a whole ton in the preseason. How excited are you to unleash your full defense during game action?
0: Who says I didn't? No. I'm excited. You know, I'm excited for the guys. I'm excited to see them. In my deepest heart, I want them to play fast, confident, and we ain't talking about, hey, I thought this, I thought that, and they're just going around. There's no MEs. I want us to play a clean style of football. There's nothing I want more than to go out and execute, and it's hard. It's week one in the NFL. You don't know what is going to be unpredictable any way you cut it.
4: To that point, what are some of the challenges of game planning for week one with limited film and so many new pieces on the team?
0: Yeah, you just got to focus on yourselves. Your rules, your matchups, who's rushing who's covering who, and it's gonna be about us and how we execute what we do and our ability.
5: Sorry.
0: Go ahead, you're good.
5: I didn't know you were.
0: No, you're good.
5: For all the new pieces coming in through free agency and the draft, how do you expect this leadership group to really bring the team together, and how have you seen that play out?
0: I've seen it accelerated here recently. Guys from all around. You got a guy from Green Bay, you got from Buffalo, a guy from, you know, you got the draft picks. So, you know, what do people naturally do? Feel each other out, right? And now the more comfortable they are, now it's the relationships grow through adversity, right? So, like, it's been a tough training camp, and it's been fun to see those genuine relationships develop.
6: The years that you've been here, what do you believe is the biggest factor you've seen Max Crosby grow as a leader, whether it just be off the field or on the field with his teammates? What would you say?
0: Intentionality, awareness. Just he has a purpose with what he does rather than – I mean, I think that sticks out most.
3: With him coming back and not playing in the preseason, is there any easing in that needs to be happening, or is he ready to kind of jump into the role that he's occupied in recent years?
0: We'll see on Sunday. Yeah.
7: Just like with him not playing in the preseason, has there been any conversation about how to keep him, you know, it's a 17-game season, on how to keep him fresh, especially when he likes to be out there as much as he does?
0: We'll see on Sunday. Sorry.
2: What about the opportunity for Tonka Hemingway?
0: I'm excited. Yeah, any time, I think in football, naturally, you earn your playing time. I think he's earned it. He's put in the time and the substance on the field, and I just want him to take it to game day. When you do those type of things, you play with a certain freedom. And Tonka's been nothing but developing as a pro, so I want success for him as bad as he wants it.
8: Obviously, this early on, a couple injuries on the offensive side of the ball, but to your point, as a team, as a whole, going through adversity and coming together, how important is it that everybody on the roster comes together when a team is still, at least this early on, trying to figure it out when some key pieces go down?
0: Yeah, I think about that all the time personally. Clint talks about a 70-man roster. You're always thinking about that, how deep you are at whatever position, and if this guy goes down, what are we going, who goes in the game? And constantly thinking about that. So it is, and then with different packages of this guy's in the game, there's more than just the starting lineup listed on a sheet of paper. Always, that's any football team.
4: So how do you go about combating that? Do you put those reserve players in on game day more than maybe you normally would, so they have that experience, so they're ready when called upon?
0: Yeah, just your look team reps matter, you know. And you know, we got young QC coaches watching that tape with those guys as if they're preparing to play. And that's just the constant mindset you want every 70-man player to feel like, hey, I could be up like that.
9: Yeah. That's good.
2: Cool.
9: Thanks.
2: Thank you. Appreciate it.
9: Raiders Masquerade, powered by Confirmed 360, is back for year number 3. 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

0: Presented by Coors Light. I'm JT. That's Q Myers with me as always. And finally, Q, we're ready to roll. The long offseason is over. The Dolphins are coming to town.
1: Yeah, it's so funny because the offseason hasn't felt like it's been really long because the Raiders have been so active. John Spytek has brought in a lot of talent. But with that being said, there still became that lull when you're like, okay, I just need a game. I need a game. And we made it. We made it to game week.
0: Yeah, we did. And I want to start off with John Spytek because I thought the key to the offseason, big picture, was he went out shopping.
1: Yeah, he did.
0: And they got a lot of players here. And before we even get into the draft, if that offseason didn't happen with all those free agents, I think we'd be looking at a different team.
1: There's no doubt about it. They went out with a purpose. That's kind of been the theme that I've been having on the radio show every day is that they have a purpose. They had a plan, and they stuck to it. And it felt like the day that John Spytek stood at the podium and said, this is what we're going to do and how we're going to do it, they gave us the answers to the test, and it came to fruition. Going out and getting all the free agents that they brought in was a big deal for this team. It's going to give them an opportunity.
0: Well, Kirk Cousins will be the starter here as we get ready here for week one, and I think that's a good decision. Mm-hmm. I don't know why it was such a mystery to everybody right. but us, but right. everybody in the national media who weren't at practice every day
1: right.
0: and were wondering about Fernando and were doing pieces on Fernando, we knew it was going to be Kirk Cousins because of the process with Clint Kubiak. They have a track record together.
1: There's no doubt. And it's funny, again, going back to the answers to the test, I mean, Clint Kubiak said it at the owners' meeting. In an ideal world, you have a veteran quarterback in front of the rookie quarterback so he can learn through osmosis. And so that's exactly who Kirk Cousins is. When they bring him in, he's the guy that has the familiarity. He knows the system. He knows Kubiak. He knows Dennison. He knows Janoco. He knows Sullivan. I mean, all these, the stars align. And so it gives him an opportunity where they don't have to force Fernando Mendoza onto the field, where other teams that have had that number one overall pick have had to do that.
0: Yeah, we didn't see a lot of Kirk Cousins in the preseason, but when we did, he was productive.
1: Yeah.
0: And I thought he really showed everybody. I don't know of a player that knows this playbook as good as him, of Clint Kubiak, even Sam Darnold. So it's worked in the past. We go back to the 2021 season, 4,200 yards, 33 touchdowns. They were really cooking together. Yeah. And I would expect to see the same type of offense or the play calls.
1: Agreed. And on top of that, Kirk Cousins looks healthy, too. I mean, a lot of people talk about when, you know, he had the injury in Minnesota, then went to Atlanta. Well, he didn't look the same. Well, he was coming back from injury still. So what I saw at practice, and I see him rolling out and bootlegs and being able to move around. No, he's not a spring chicken. He's going to run around the yard and get 1,000 yards. But, I mean, he's a guy that looks healthy. And so that's all you can ask for, is a guy that knows the playbook, knows the coach, and is in his best shape he could be in.
0: And the offensive line is critical with this offensive game plan, because last year was really rough, but this is a new year.
1: Yeah.
0: And it seems like they have it figured out, at least what they want to do. They have good depth pieces, but the anchor is Tyler Linderbaum.
1: Tyler Linderbaum, that was the big free agent acquisition. Yep. You know, everyone talked before the draft and before the free agency, well, the Raiders don't have an offensive line. Look how many times the quarterback got sacked a year ago. And all of us, JT, you, myself, everyone said, well, they have money. Go spend it and go get the best center out there. And they did, and Tyler Linderbaum. And he's going to be the key to this offensive line, along with Rick Dennison and all the skins on the wall that he has as far as just experience.
0: Yeah, Colt Miller is back, 9 years experience, and we want to keep him healthy or see him healthy.
1: Yeah.
0: The rest of the offensive line, DJ Glaze, JPJ, a big topic on our radio shows. Spencer Burford's there on top of this. But the depth, if someone doesn't play to their ability, they will not be there, because there's good players backing them up.
1: There is. Caleb Rogers, I think he showed a lot in the preseason and training camp, what he can do. Obviously a second-year guy. Trey Zun is a rookie, but he's very versatile. He's a guy that I look at and say, okay, he's going to be dressed probably on game day, because he can, in case anyone goes down, and obviously you don't want that to happen, but in case they do, you can slide him in there and feel pretty comfortable. He's got plenty of experience in the SEC. So they do start to build their depth pieces around that offensive line. But really, those five starters, Burford, you know, he comes from San Francisco. He obviously knows that system, that zone blocking scheme that the Raiders are going to be implementing. And so that helps. Colton Miller looks like he's probably in the best shape of his life as far as athleticism, which is what you need for this blocking scheme. And so you keep those guys healthy. You keep them, you know, doing what they do. And of course, they want to run block, and that's going to be big in this offense.
0: Yeah, I think that's a great point you make. The run blocking, can this team block violently? Can they pass protect? We'll see. But they got to be able to establish the run. And when we talk about the running game all year, it's going to be about Ashton Jeanty and Mike Washington Jr. We'll wait for what's going to happen with Ashton coming up here. But I'm really excited to see a Clint Kubiak run offense with the passing game going also to the running backs out of the backfield who make plays.
1: I'm so fired up about Mike Washington Jr. I mean, obviously I'm fired up about Genty as well, just the running game in general. But knowing that Mike Washington Jr. was a fourth-round pick, knowing that Clint Kubiak identified him in the draft process as a guy that could succeed in his offense, it gives you a really good sense of this 1-2 punch, Genty and Washington. And, you know, that's, again, answers to the test is what Clint Kubiak told us at the scouting combine. I want a wingman for Genty. He went out and got a wingman. Yeah. That could be one of the best running back rooms in the league. I mean, if you look at what they did last year, Genty had 975 yards rushing, and then the next guy was Geno Smith. You know what I mean? That can't happen. No. So now you'll have Genty and you'll have Washington, and you'll have a real good opportunity. You see what they did in Seattle last year. They had Walker went over 1,000 yards, and Charbonnet was at 700-plus. So if you think about the running game and the rushing attack for the Raiders this year, if they could have a 1-2 punch like that, that's going to make the rest of the offense that much easier.
0: Yeah, last season in Seattle, Clint Kubiak's offense ran it over 49%. Yeah. That was third overall in the NFL. Mm-hmm. We like to talk about the answers to the test.
1: Right.
0: That's right there. Yeah. To run the football to set up the pass. And then by setting up the pass, we're going to be talking more about this wide receiver room. It feels like it's set, but it's a little bit of a work in progress.
1: Still
0: unproven. Your overall thoughts about what this receiver room has to do.
1: Yeah, it's just unproven right now, right? I mean, we didn't see much from Jack Besh last year. I think he has an opportunity to be a guy that continues to move the sticks, you know, be that possession receiver. He's a very physical guy, so when it comes to blocking, he's going to be willing to do that. So I think he has a chance to be someone, but it's unproven. Trey Tucker, we see what I like about Trey Tucker is the way he practices is the way he plays, fast. Mm-hmm. You know, he doesn't take practice off and then, okay, I'm going to turn it on game day. He actually goes out there and practices like that. And then Jalen Naylor, they prioritized him in free agency. So obviously they have a plan for him. And now, I don't know exactly what the plan is. I can't tell you exactly what the roles are going to be, but they all have an opportunity to establish themselves.
0: Yeah, I'm a big Michael Mayer guy. Getting him going with Brock Bowers when we talk about the tight ends throughout the show and all year long. But Q, I wanted to wrap this up by talking about what is going to be the philosophy of this team to have a chip on their shoulder. Yeah. Last year is behind this organization.
1: Right.
0: They get a fresh reset here, a bunch of new coaches and new players, but they have to have a level of intensity going into this Dolphin game because it's a rare home opener.
1: Yeah.
0: They're not back until Kansas City week four.
1: Right.
0: This is an opportunity to impress the fans and come out smoking.
1: Yeah, there's no doubt. I love what Clint Kubiak has been, the message he's been saying, ride for the brand and play with shock and effort.
0: Yeah.
1: That, I mean, and that's not, it shouldn't be just a slogan. That should be how every one of these guys that suit up and take the field on Sunday against the Dolphins, that's how they should go out. That's their mindset, right? From the offensive line to the running game to the wide receivers, ride for the brand and play with shocking effort. And that's something, if you do that game in and game out, the results will work themselves out, right? You just have to go and give 100%.
0: Coming up next, the Hall of Fame cornerback will join us. We're thrilled to talk to Eric Allen as we continue on Raiders Weekly.
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0: Welcome back to Raiders Weekly. The Hall of Famer, Eric Allen, joins us. Thrilled to talk to him all year, and he's wearing the camo.
2: Nice.
0: So you must mean business. What's going on here?
3: Hey, it's week one. It's time to ring the bell. We're ready to go. It's all about defense this year. Forget all that other stuff. I know we have Clint, an amazing offensive guy. But I'm so excited to see this defense get going, guys.
1: Yeah, EA, I wanted to ask you real quick just about the young guys in the secondary that they brought in. And not saying that they're all going to be playing in week one, but, I mean, you're always looking at the secondary. I'm always looking at the secondary. What is just your initial thoughts on those guys?
3: Yeah, as we go forward this year, it's going to be very interesting looking at these, particularly at the corner spot. Of course, you have Eric Stokes locking down the one side. He's our corner number one. But everybody else, man, I hope they get opportunities in the first couple of weeks to see what we have. Darian Porter has all the measurables that you would want in a corner. We just haven't seen him kind of turn that corner yet. But some of these young guys have had a really good preseason. And I'm expecting big things from the cornerback position, as you can attest. It's all about numbers, guys. It's about getting the football, getting it back to the offense, so we can really dominate the time of possession. The only way to do that is to have young guys have their hands on the ball so we can get some turnovers.
0: Yeah, Trayden Stukes, I think, is really important coming out of Arizona and his ability to be productive with the ball. Something that Coach Kubiak's been saying in front of you and telling everybody at the podium, he needs ball production, and there's young players there, including, you know, someone I think that's going to be really good going forward. If you look at the other side, Darian Porter, who's an athletic guy with long arms overall, but they got to get going because a lot of these offensive coordinators, EA, are going to be going after the young corners for the Raiders like last year.
3: Guys, as you know, when offensive coordinators see inexperienced and youthful corners, it's a big circle on Monday for the team meetings on offense. They got a big circle around that guy if he hasn't put up those numbers. And you made a great point talking about trading. Here's a young man who's come in from the University of Arizona, and he has basically worked his butt off to earn the starting spot. That's not easy to say. When you replace a guy who's had multiple starts in the National Football League and they feel comfortable enough that you are versatile, that you can make plays on the football to be able to get that starting nod, that says a lot about that young man and how he's come to the Raiders and really taken hold of that safety spot along with Chen.
2: What do you think about Robbie Leonard and the way that he's trying to put this defense together and have all the different guys in the secondary and be able to use multiple guys on the field at the same time?
3: Guys, I think we can kind of let the cat out of the bag now. We had a great conversation with the new DC, and he let us in on a lot of great information. Like, hey, I'm not going to show much during the preseason, but when the season hits, we're going to first stop the run. We're going to dominate the line of scrimmage with whatever we need to do. If that's that elephant look he had a couple years ago, where you have that nose guard right over the center, you have your two tackles over the guards, and then you have, of course, the great Max Crosby and Quiddy Pay, wherever that next guy is going to be to stop the run. I think that's critical and crucial for Rob Leonard to do week one is stopping the run against the Miami Dolphins offensive running attack.
0: Yeah, and that's led by Devon Achane. So I want to begin with that because I love your Hall of Fame stories over the years about when you were going up against not only a great receiver such as Jerry Rice or Chris Carter. I'm talking about a running back because you liked to tackle and you knew you could come down and would eventually have to tackle. He led the league, number one in yards per carry at 5.7. This guy is no joke, and they are going to give us a heavy dose of him on Sunday at Allegiant Stadium. What should the game plan be on trying to corral him, EA?
3: Man, it is vital. It is just so number one key point for us is to stop this young man and how explosive he can be on that running game. And for this football team, the Miami Dolphins, everything centers offensively around that explosive running back they have in Achane. Man, he hits the second level, and I'm not sure if anyone can catch him in the National Football League. I hear he runs like a 4.21 or something like that. Something crazy. So you got to stack the box, obviously. But we're in a great situation because we have two linebackers who are in their prime in the middle of the football field. I think that makes this Raiders football team so much better when you have N'Kobe and Quay really in the middle of the football field, ability to be able to diagnose, read, and get those TFLs to go along with Max, who's obviously the king of tackles for losses. And that's what the priority for this football team is tackles for loss, getting him until he gets to the line of scrimmage. I think that is so critical and important for Rob Leonard and our defense to stop him before he gets to the second level.
2: Two things for you, EA. Containment, right? You can't lose contain, and you got to keep the linebackers that you just mentioned, Quay Walker and N'Kobe Dean, clean. How do the Raiders go about doing that?
3: It's edge protection, guys. When you're out at practice and you hear in the defensive coordinator or defensive line, like, protect the edge, protect the edge. That's because all those misdirection plays, right? Yep. So the outside linebackers and the defensive ends are trying to make the play all on the other side of the field. No. Do your job. Protect the edge. If Achane bounces it outside, I'm not sure if me, you, JT, anyone can stop me. We're on the sideline. That guy hits the sideline, and he's gone for days. So protect the edge. Squeeze. So important this week to really be on your P's and Q's and take responsibility for your position.
0: Let's get to Malik Willis because in years past it was Tyreek Hill, oh boy, and Jaylen Waddle. And once those guys got going, good luck if they got past you. This is a young receiver core, similar to what the Raiders are also dealing with. But when you're looking at a quarterback who's only had three starts, but's put up some really impressive numbers. Mm-hmm. 6 touchdowns, no interceptions, and 135 quarterback rating. I mean, when he's had his chances, that's why he's earned this contract here. What are you most concerned about, EA, keeping him in the pocket or getting him outside the pocket where someone is going to have to be a spy on him because he can tuck and run?
3: He sure can. I think it's keeping him inside the pocket, but making sure the timing is off. He's a rhythm thrower, and that's why his QBR is so high, because that ball is out quick. So that means that all of the routes that he's running, that the receivers are running, are timing routes. Mm-hmm. Important for a cornerback to know, I have to disrupt that timing with some press, with some bail man, make that receiver have to hesitate a little bit, have to do a little bit more at the line of scrimmage. So now the rhythm and the timing is thrown off, and that's going to help that defensive line and that rush get to the quarterback. But again, we don't want him outside the pocket. We want him inside the pocket and collapse the pocket from outside in. So again, very critical that the corners long press, get up in those receivers' face. They're not experienced guys. So they're going to have to get to off the line of scrimmage and be able to get into their routes on a timing situation so the quarterback is there being able to throw on point. We don't want that, JT. We want to disrupt those routes of the line of scrimmage to help the rush.
2: Yeah, do you think that they are going to do that, pressure, you know, be pressed at the line of scrimmage a little bit more because of that inexperience in that wide receiver room?
3: I really do. I would be very surprised if we started off this football game and didn't see these guys pressing. And I mean, TJ, as far as the nickel's concerned, I think everyone's going to be really challenging these receivers to beat them on those deeper routes, because we don't have that proven facts when we're looking at the film work and all of the stats. We don't see those guys making plays, having explosive plays at the receiver spot. Yes, at the running back spot, but not at the receiver spot. So I think Coach Rob Leonard going to do a great job of getting our corners, our nickels, ready to play press man and run with these guys. This is going to be like old man Willie days. Hey, we're going to play bump nice. And run, have a free safety in the middle of the football field, and let's get after the running game.
0: All right, let's wrap it up with your memories of a home opener as a player compared to opening up on the road. I mean, you opened up against the Cowboys on the road, the Giants as a Raider, you know, big games on the road at Denver or Kansas City. What's it like getting taped up, getting ready to go, being in the tunnel, have your name called as you waited all off season to play a real football game that matters?
3: I take you back to 1998. We're playing the Chiefs in week opener one. The great defensive coordinator and great friend of mine, Willie Shaw, was the defensive coordinator of the Raiders. I had a rookie on the other side of me, and I'm getting ready. I had broken down film. I knew exactly what Andre Rison was going to do. We get to the game, and the coach says, Eric, I'm not going to have you travel with Andre Rison. All week, I was traveling with him. And he said, I don't want to break the young guy's spirit and Charles Woodson. I was like, okay, coach. Man, that first two series, Andre Rison was giving my boy some work now. And I went to the coach at halftime. I said, are you sure you don't want me going by Andre Rison? But I'll tell you, the Hall of Famer that Charles Woodson is, came back in the third and fourth quarter, had a tremendous game, and on goes his great career. But I was so excited to put on that Raiders jersey. And as you guys know, Cliff Branch, one of my favorite players, was honored to wear 21. So that was just an incredible moment in my career to be able to go to my childhood team, play the Chiefs and all those great rivalries, and then have, you know, the great Charles Woodson and all those guys, and being able to face off against the Kansas City Chiefs in that week one. I believe we won the game. But yeah, that was one of those stories that I tease Charles about that all the time.
2: I love it. The little Hall of Fame on Hall of Fame crime right there. EA talking little Charles Woodson. I like that. Yeah. Well, JT, you always ask the question about what is the message to the fans. Yeah. It is the season home opener. It is Allegiant Stadium. You're always there at the Coors Light Landing firing up the fans. So what would you say? What's the message to the fan base?
3: First of all, come out to the Torch and see JT and me a couple hours before the game. That's number one. And number two, when the Raiders are good, we have a good running game. We have explosive plays, which we can get with Brock Bowers and that great tight end room. But on the other side of football, we have corners. We have guys who get the football. We have players who can get after the quarterback. I've seen all of these things happen for us during the training camp period. Now it's time to release it. That's why I got the camo on today. It's all about defense in week one. We're going to get some turnovers. We're going to get some sacks. Max Crosby's going to be awesome. I can't wait, guys. I'm about to get to the golf course, though. You know, I'm ready right now.
0: Look at that.
2: Wow.
0: All right. We will
2: That's
0: see
2: a flex.
0: You. We will see you Sunday at Allegiant. Travel safe. Thanks, EA.
3: All right, take care, guys.
0: Wow, great talking to him.
2: Yes,
0: you can tell he is
2: great.
0: In a mid-season form. Coming up next, Cynthia Freeland's going to join us from NFL Network. She's going to give us some numbers we need to know as we continue on Raiders Weekly. 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
4: What's up, Raider Nation? Happy new season. It's week one and the Miami Dolphins are coming to town. Here are three stats on this matchup that you need to know before kickoff. Number one, Max Crosby has had 462 pressures, ranking third in the NFL since entering the league in 2019. He's aligned on the left on 78% of his snaps since 2023, which projects him against the Dolphins' right tackle, Austin Jackson. In two prior meetings, Crosby generated four pressures and sack across 29 pass rushing matchups. That is a 14% pressure rate, which means advantage Crosby. Number two, Miami blitzed on 33% of dropbacks last season. That was the seventh highest in the league. But their aggression did not generate a ton of pressure. In fact, it was the second lowest pressure rate in football at 34%. New Dolphins head coach Jeff Hafley ran the Packers defense last year, and that unit blitzed far less, just 23% of the time, which was seventh lowest. So Miami may actually bring fewer blitzes into this one. Clint Kubiak's Seahawks offense was second in the NFL in yards per attempt against the blitz at 9, and they were also second best when teams didn't blitz at 8.2. Whatever Miami dials up, Kubiak's system has answers for both looks. Which brings us to stat 3. Dolphins quarterback Malik Willis leads all quarterbacks in yards per carry on designed rollouts, and his average is 6.9 yards. The Raiders defense faced 22 designed quarterback runs last season and allowed 100 rushing yards on them. In this one, the Finns' passing attack is a real question mark, so they'll have a lot harder time finding space for Willis to run. Raider Nation, what are you tracking and what do you predict will happen Sunday?
0: Thanks, Cynthia. She always has really good numbers.
2: Always.
0: And the breakdown.
2: Yes.
0: I want to get to Max Crosby coming off that because I think this is the hidden treasure to this team. Mm-hmm. Because of what happened with him in the offseason. He's going to come in with a chip.
2: Absolutely.
0: He looks to be close to 100%.
2: Yep.
0: I thought they handled him perfectly because you had to pull him back in the preseason. He was the one player that you wanted to have him peak at the right time, and hopefully it's now.
2: Yeah, they had to pull him back in the preseason and training camp. I mean, he's just a guy who goes 100 miles an hour all the time. He doesn't go at a slow pace, so I thought the coaching staff did a really good job kind of managing him, getting him through the summer, and getting him to the point where we're at right now. But, JT, I've been saying this since, you know, the trade, no trade. I said, man, I feel bad for whoever lines up against Max, right? Because, I mean, look, alphas don't need a reason to be great, but they look for them. They look for reasons to have that extra chip on their shoulder, that extra motivation that, you know, and that I took offensively. Or, you know, I mean, just that, that's what they're looking for. And so I know Max, with his intensity, he's going to want to go out there and prove a point. Honestly, I think he's going to do what he always does. It's going to be all about this Raiders defensive line, the interior. The interior has to handle their business. If they are able to handle their business, stop the run, produce some pressure from the interior as well, Max is going to have a chance to eat all day.
0: I feel bad for Crawford and the injury because I thought he could really come in and multiple looks with Rob Leonard.
2: Yeah.
0: And it's really tough when a young player is gone for a year and didn't get a chance to play, but he's going to have the best system in place to get him going. And then, Q, you and I have been talking a lot about Malcolm Kuntz. It's go time with him.
2: It has to be.
0: And if he wants to sustain himself in this organization,
2: he's
0: got to play like a beast. And we saw that in a burst a bit in his first year, but I hope he can get back to that.
2: He has to get back to that. I mean, we know that he was coming off the ACL last year. That's fine. I mean, it's between the ears as far as I'm concerned. You know, he's healthy. He's just got to believe in himself. And the good thing, what I
1: felt encouraged about in training camp was he didn't have a sleeve on his leg. So it's like he feels like he's 100%. And so now it's just his time. It's his opportunity to go out there. They gave him a one-year deal for a reason. Robbie Leonard obviously knows him as a former defensive line coach, knows what he can do. And we saw the best of him in the second half of 2023. And we haven't seen that guy yet. You know, so like I said, the ACL surgery was a big deal, but he's got to get back to that.
0: We mentioned Malcolm and Max. I'd like to see Kwity Paye out there with both of them.
1: Yeah.
0: You know, two coming off one side, some blitz packages. Do you expect to see that? Because the players that they have, like Kwity Paye and N'Kobe and Quay, those are experienced players. You can keep them on the field, not get them off the field, then they can always attack the quarterback.
1: And that's what I think this Robbie Leonard-led defense is going to be, very attacking. You know, very even, say, Brian Flores type, you know, what they have going on in Minnesota. Now, you have to have all the personnel to be able to do that, but I believe that that's the thumbprint he's trying to make on this team. And so guys like Kwity Paye, obviously Max, Malcolm Kuntz, all those guys are going to play a major role in that, especially trying to keep those linebackers clean. If you can keep N'Kobe and Quay clean, they can go make plays. I've been talking about it, difference makers on all levels. If they can stay clean, they could be some big-time difference makers.
0: We've talked about the secondary, and the way they're going to make plays has got to be intense pass rushing moments. Mm-hmm. So they can jump a route, make a play. They have got to catch the ball this year. You know there's going to be tips.
1: Yep.
0: You know there's going to be some loose balls that hit the ground, but those clean interceptions that we need to see from the safety position.
1: Right.
0: Are you optimistic about that with Stoops being back there?
1: I'm optimistic because those guys had production in college.
0: Yeah.
1: That to me is the first step. Now, obviously, college and the NFL are two different ball games, but if you're used to seeing ball and getting ball in college, at least you'll have those tendencies. That's what McCoy has. That's what Mathis has. That's what Stoops has. Those guys all have production in college. And so if they can translate that game to the NFL, that'll be a big deal. And that's why I believe that they went out and got as many guys in the secondary, because they do have to have – they have to go back to what the Raiders used to have. The Raiders used to always have ball hawk and corners and safeties, and they haven't had that in a while. They need to get back to that.
0: When we come back, we'll give you our final thoughts and what to watch for as we continue with Raiders Weekly, presented by Coors Light.
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6: We have to go earn it for the fans. You know, our players are really excited to go play that first home game, but we know that it's up to us to fill that building up. And we're going to, you know, we've been working our tails off, but now it's time to go, you know, show the fruits of our labor. So I'm just excited to see the fans, but I want them to know that, you know, we've been working really hard for them and know that we have to earn their respect.
0: That's Raiders head coach Clint Kubiak. You can catch my weekly conversation with him on all Raiders media platforms. So, Q, final thoughts. You heard the coach there.
1: Yeah.
0: They've been working hard for this. Mm-hmm. And I'll just say this right out of the gate. I'm a big body language guy, and last year was last year. I want to see this team come out in a rare home opener, peaking at the right time. Just attack. Take control of the ball game in the first quarter. Play with the lead. Play with aggression. And just make sure they're peeking and playing their smart football that he's been preaching.
1: Yeah, if they do that, then the crowd will be fired up.
0: Yeah.
1: You know, the crowd that he's talking about, earn the respect of, they'll be fired up. And he's been saying that since his opening press conference. Since he was introduced, he said that they've got to earn the right for Raider Nation to be at Allegiant Stadium and celebrate. And so what they have to do is go and do everything they've done all summer long, all training camp, all preseason. Now, go put it together for four quarters.
0: I want to see the ball come out on time, because I think this is going to be an offense predicated on the running game, as we talked about, and then the ball is going to come out quickly to the tight ends and wide receivers. But all of the motion, I went back and looked at all the Seattle tape of what Clint Kubiak did last year, and just the ball came out to the player that was open on time. And that goes back to the Tom Brady system, where he'd get to the line of scrimmage, see the defense, and then the computer would go off, and he'd go to the right percentage. Kirk Cousins should be able to do that.
1: There's no doubt about it, and that timing that you're talking about is critical, right? I mean, this is an absolute timing offense, and so these wide receivers, these tight ends, they have to be at the certain spot. They have to be there on time, right? If not, then it's going to be a turn into a bad play, and so that's the thing about Kirk Cousins, is he can get to the line of scrimmage. We saw him do that in multiple practices where he would line guys up. Hey, you're not in the right spot. This guy needs to be over here. This guy needs to be over there. Like, he understands that, and he can compute it, and that's why it makes sense for him to start this season off, start this system off, and get this game going with Miami.
0: One of the things we didn't mention yet was special teams. So when Matt Gay, and I want to get to A.J. Cole, because I think this year he's got to be more of even a better weapon. He's a Pro Bowl player, but I'm talking about the coffin corners, putting him back at the five, make the other team go 90, 85 yards, and try to turn the ball over. I think the Raiders have a pretty good special teams. And Q, that better improve because it was a problem last year.
1: It was a problem last year. I'm excited to see what it looks like this year because of Jodae Camillus.
0: Yes.
1: Right? Because he is such a, I mean, that dude, he's so much fun to watch at practice. Just his attention to detail. And he said so many times to us, the reason he's here is because special teams mean so much to Clint Kubiak. And if it didn't, he wouldn't be here. This guy is coming back from the college ranks, right? He just wants this special teams to be the exact way it's supposed to. So when it's not done right in practice, you stop and you do it again.
0: You know, we're going to be talking about the schedule throughout the year. This is not a easy schedule.
1: At all.
0: And not saying this is an easy game. You never look past an opponent. But the Raiders have an opportunity to start off 1-0 at home and build momentum.
1: Yeah.
0: Something really important here. And I think that's what the fans will get behind is the opportunity to see the team play. Everyone get behind the new quarterback and Kirk Cousins, and especially the head coach, who I want to see get off to a good start because he's been working nonstop on this game plan.
1: There's no doubt. And, you know, they're trying to build a culture. They're trying to build winning as a habit, right? Yeah. And so to do that, you have to go out and get wins. And it's a tough schedule. We talked about it so many times. It's brutal. But you go out there and you compete. You go out there and you put your best foot forward. This is a game that's winnable. But you can't shoot yourself in the foot. You can't make a bunch of careless mistakes. You can't have a bunch of dumb penalties. You can't lose contain like we were talking about with EA. I mean, you have to play sound fundamental football, and I know that's what coach is looking for.
0: Well, one thing that will happen in this game, there'll be adversity. There could be a point where they're trailing or something's not working, and I just think the composure of Clint Kubiak and his offensive staff is going to be under control. Look at the games that he coached last year in Seattle in big spots where their adjustments at halftime and their composure ended up winning the game.
1: Well, that's the thing about Coach is he's not a guy that's going to get too high or too low, right? So you know that he's going to have that approach where he can just remain calm, make some good decisions, and keep his team calm. So many times the players will look over at their coach and get the reaction. If he's, you know, going through it and it was way too high when it comes to emotions, they're going to get too high when it comes to emotions. If they can stay calm, then they can overcome those adversity you're talking about.
0: For Q Myers, I'm JT. Thanks for joining us this week on Raiders Weekly. We hope to see you out at Allegiant Stadium. Great opportunity for the silver and black. Go Raiders.
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8: Hey, I'm joined by Raiders rookie running back Mike Washington Jr., fourth round draft pick. The last time we sat here was day one of rookie minicamp. Mike, a lot of things have happened since then. How you been?
9: I've been good, man.
8: Yeah?
9: It's been a minute since I've been up here, so, you know.
8: You've kind of made a name for yourself in the exhibition season with what you've been able to do on the field. I mean, how have you been able to kind of take that and learn from it, but at the same time continue to keep moving forward?
9: Well, there's a lot of growth that still needs to be done. But I credit, you know, all of my, you know, I guess you'd call it preseason success really to, you know, the team. You know, we go out there every day, practice, and, you know, it's hot out there. You know, we go to work, man. And
8: literally.
9: To be able to put that, put everything together, you know, within the three games, you know, I credit that to, you know, the O-line. You know, just everybody just, you know, being there for each other and, you know, representing each other.
8: In the preseason, just looking at your stats in the exhibition games, 168 yards on 23 carries. That's 7.3 yards per carry. Two catches, 18 yards. You had a couple of long runs, a 53-yarder, a 33-yarder. You had the 53-yarder against Arizona, 33 yards at Houston, another 13-yarder against the 49ers. Mm-hmm. What about your game in terms of breaking those long runs like that? How exciting is that? And is that kind of what you kind of build your game on in terms of being able to have that breakaway speed?
9: Well, yeah, you know, obviously there's a multitude of different things that I feel as though I still need to work on. But yeah, for the most part.
8: When we talked last time, we talked about when you are breaking a long run, what's going through your head? What are you saying? And you said you were saying to yourself, you're talking to yourself as you were breaking them off. Now at this level, and again, it was the exhibition season, but it's still the NFL. What were you saying to yourself as you were breaking those runs?
9: Got to go score. I know I didn't, but, you know, it's going to end up happening one of these times I break it off again.
8: What'd you learn about yourself this exhibition season?
9: really I could do, you know, anything through, you know, my Lord and Savior. Mm-hmm. I know it may sound cliche, but, you know, I've been able to take leaps from when I first started in OTAs up until now. Mm-hmm. And, like, I credit that to, you know, my Lord and Savior, and just being able to help me mentally, you know, battle through, you know, the mental growing pains of being a rookie.
8: Mm-hmm. Been a lot of those mental growing pains coming through, or is it just you take it as it comes along?
9: Kind of just take it as it comes along, mm-hmm. and like I said, just grow from it. You know, every day is a lesson, and that's how I take it.
8: Not bad for a guy that was the, and I got to look this up here, the 169th ranked running back in your high school class, a 2-star recruit. And when you were here last time, we talked about the family and the discipline that came from growing up in that family. I didn't realize, again, that you're the fifth of 7 children, two older brothers, two older sisters, two younger twin sisters. And talking about that discipline growing up, I mean, your dad's a major crimes investigator in Utica. Your mom, Patricia, founded a nonprofit to help the homeless. You had a brother who's a Marine, bodybuilder, now a police officer in Dallas. I mean, what's the family's reaction been to what you've been able to accomplish thus far?
9: Really all the hard work, you know, that I've put in, you know, throughout the years growing up and then really up until now has paid off. And, you know, my brother, his thing is, you know, not to let off the gas pedal, keep going.
8: How often you talk to him?
9: Every day.
8: Every day?
9: Yeah, every day.
8: One thing we didn't talk about last time, and I saw as I was doing a little bit more research, was the role boxing may have played for you growing up. I know you did it when you were very little.
9: Yeah.
8: But it was interesting to me because I've spent a lot of time recently with the guys that won Super Bowl XI with the Raiders. 50 mm-hmm. years ago, they won the Super Bowl. Mm-hmm. And Fred Biletnikoff, Hall of Fame receiver, talked about his work on the speed bag was the best hand-eye coordination for a receiver. Mm. Does boxing – or what kind of role did boxing play in your development as a football player?
9: I mean, I had – so that was the first sport I technically played before football, before basketball. And, you know, I spent probably about a month and a half, 2 months doing it. And like I said, I was young, but I had a lot of energy I had to let out. And I feel like, you know, within those 2 months I was able to do that. I was also able to – know when to let out my aggressiveness because I was just super, like I said, I had a lot of energy and that came with aggressiveness sometimes. So I feel like that it helped me let out, you know, a lot of aggressiveness for sure.
8: Did it help you on the field as well in terms of besides just the aggressiveness, but the hand-eye coordination, the speed that comes with it, the condition?
9: Like I said, I was younger. Yeah. So it was kind of hard. Like I was super, I was what, 8, 9 years old?
8: Okay.
9: So like I was young. So, but I will say the aggressive part of it, like understanding, okay, I feel like, you know, a lot of kids, you know, when they get hit, you know, they're probably crying or something like that. But that wasn't the case. You know, I mean, I got right back up.
8: You kind of enjoyed it.
9: Yeah.
8: I guess you have to enjoy getting hit a little bit if you're a running back.
9: Yeah.
8: I don't know if you saw this or not. Last week, General Manager John Spytek talked about he was asked specifically about you. And he said that Coach Clint Kubiak stood on the table, quote unquote, stood on the table for you at the start of day 3 of the draft. What does that mean to you when the head coach is actually the one that's advocating for drafting you?
9: I mean, now is just time to prove him right. Mm-hmm. You know, like you just said, he stood on the table for me. So now is time to, you know, whatever I can do on the field, whether it's special teams, you know, being our offense, you know, doing whatever it takes to help the team win.
8: I want to read you a quote that Clint himself said about you. He said, he's still a maturing player. He's talking about you. A talented man that we're going to keep giving opportunities to. He's earned more opportunities, and he's done a good job in the preseason. But now we're going against live bullets for 17 weeks in a row here before the playoffs. So he's just got to keep maturing. What does that mean to you?
9: Exactly what you said. Just got to keep maturing. I feel as though I've had a lot of growth since OTAs up until now. And I have a lot of confidence going into this season. My confidence comes from my faith, and, you know, I'm ready to take on whatever role is given to me and whatever, you know, the team needs me to do to help them win. I'm ready to take that on.
8: When you sat in that chair last time, you closed out the interview by saying that you had a chip on your shoulder. You actually said that you got goals, big goals, wearing a gold jacket at some point, you said.
9: Yes, sir.
8: But you were here to dominate and be part of bringing back something special.
9: Yes, sir.
8: How would you like to leave, close out today's interview by for the fans?
9: Just win. Just win, baby. Let's do it.
8: Sounds appropriate.
9: Yes, sir.
8: All right, Mike. Mike, thank you so much for your time. I know you got to get going. Thanks again. Again, we're here on the opening week of the NFL season. Congrats for being here.
9: Yes, sir. Thank you for having me.
10: Hey, did you see that game last weekend? It was crazy.
11: Actually, we were there.
10: Wait, like in person? How'd you swing that?
11: 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And with how low the airfare was, buying tickets to the game was a no-brainer.
10: 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I'm going to Allegiant.com right now.
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13: Clint, are you expecting Ashton James to practice today?
14: Yes.
15: Clint, Bobby Bowden once told me about developing young quarterbacks. He would set aside a series once a game, predetermined, like second series of the third quarter, where that backup would play. Do you have in your mind, I'm sure you won't tell us when, but do you have in your mind, like, I want to get Fernando reps every game or no? Or do you have any, or maybe not decided?
14: Yeah, I think with that, I probably wouldn't do the Bobby Bowden going game one. We're going to let Kirk go. But, you know, everybody's got to be ready. You know, the back, if you're not starting, you got to be ready to go in at any given moment. That's whether, you know, that's whether an injury, whether performance, whether who knows, you know, the backup's got to be ready. So that's no positions any different.
16: Fernando was listed number two on the depth chart. What was it that you saw from him that made you comfortable for him to be the backup?
14: Well, him and Aiden still got a lot of practice this week, so we could change our mind too. Just let them keep practicing and getting better.
13: Where have you seen the most growth in your offense and training camp
14: until
13: now?
14: We're still growing offensively and defensively. Special teams, we're a growing team, and you find out about yourself in games. So, you know, we're going to find out a lot about ourselves on Sunday.
17: Clint, you got a couple of players, Max Crosby and Brock Bowers, that were dealing with injuries last year, coming off injuries. We didn't see Max during the preseason, just a little bit of Brock Bowers. Are both of those guys cleared to play, and are they ready to go on Sunday?
14: Yeah, we're expecting to have all our guys ready for Sunday.
18: Follow up on Q's question. Undecided right now on quarterback two for Sunday?
14: Yeah, but it's got Fernando on number two on the depth chart. We want our guys to compete throughout the week at all positions.
19: Coaches, week one, game one, how much of a tone setter can this be leading up towards the rest of the season?
14: Yeah, well, you know, it's a long season. You just want to put your best foot forward. It's 17 sprints in a row, so we got our first opportunity on Sunday.
16: What are you looking for as far as, you know, Max and Brock getting back out there? Because we didn't see much in the preseason. How excited are you to get those kind of guys back for your team?
14: Yeah, obviously it'll be great. You know, just all 22 playing together, you know, all four quarters. It's going to be a four-quarter game.
15: It has been a same story around here a long time where teams are doubling and tripling Max because there is no threat on the other side. How critical for your team's success is to someone else emerge as a pass rush threat?
14: Yeah, we have the guys that can do that. You know, we got great compliments to Max, and that's not just the defensive line, our linebackers, our DBs. So, you know, we're just worried about ourselves and getting better today, getting better in this next practice and preparing ourselves for Sunday.
16: Have you guys decided on team captains yet, or when you'll decide on that?
14: We do it every week. Yeah.
13: Have you allowed yourself to kind of take in this being what you've been wanting, to be the head coach of first NFL game, and what do you think it might be for you, like, on Sunday from an emotional standpoint?
14: No, it's a game. It's not my first NFL game. You know, it's our first game as a staff, our first game as a team. That's what I'm excited about, the us part of it.
19: On the other side, Miami, new head coach, new quarterback. How do you prepare for a team like that, being in a similar situation?
14: Yeah. Well, it's game one for everybody. There's unscouted looks. There's unknowns. So you worry about yourself. Focus on yourself. And being the best version of ourselves.
20: With the speed of Devon Achane, how much are you guys focusing on limiting explosive runs and going into Sunday?
14: He's an elite player. He's going to demand all of our attention.
21: At this point in his career, what do you see from Kirk Cousins from a physical standpoint?
14: Oh, he's playing good ball. You guys saw him in the spring. You know, he's ready to play. He's starting for a reason.
22: The follow-on Sam's question, 15 years at the quarterback position, like, what traits are required to be able to have the kind of career that Kirk has had and sustain what he's sustained?
14: I think the number one thing is thick skin. You know, you better, you know, you've been through a lot, wins and losses, success, failure. Anybody that's played that much football has had a lot of failure and has failed forward. I see Kirk in that light.
23: Clint,
19: What is the day each week where the captains are decided, and what are the kind of the qualifications each week that decide who the captains are each week?
14: Yeah, you know, we let them know. We let them know early in the week, and it's you know, coaches' decisions. It's who we feel is our leaders for that game, who's had a really good week of practice, who's someone that we want to reward for having a great training camp. It's never one thing, but it's three guys, OD and special teams, that we want going out in front of our team before kickoff.
20: You talked about Kurt's urgency changing since you last saw him in Minnesota. How specifically have you seen that evolve?
14: Well, he's always been urgent. I think he's a better leader, and he's more urgent than ever. When you play a lot of football, you realize that, you know, sometimes what's said in the meeting on Wednesday, hey, this is what we think they're going to do on 3rd and 10. They don't do that. You know, you have to adjust. So he's very confident in what he wants it to look like, where he wants the receivers to be at, where the hots are, how we want to adjust protection. He's just extremely, extremely confident right now in being just over communicating how it's got to be on Sunday, and that helps the whole team.
2: What is Cody White
3: wants to work on the culture for this organization and this team? Where is it at in your mind, and are you satisfied with the amount of foundation you've been able to build over the time of the year?
14: Yeah, we'll never be satisfied. We're always trying to get better. The culture is about the people in the building. You know, obviously it can start with us as coaches, but ultimately the culture is set by the players on the field. And we're going to find out Sunday what we're all about. I really like the guys that we have, but the players set the culture.
2: Can you tell me about Cody White? What does he lend to this team? You guys are able to pick him up, add him to the practice squad, but what does he lend to this team, and what does he need to do to make that step up to the 53?
14: Yeah, he's a very intelligent player, physical, reliable. Obviously, spent a year with him. A guy that's played really good football last year in Seattle, and a guy that we're excited to have on our team.
16: How pleased did you see Trayden Stukes grow throughout the course of training camp in the preseason?
14: Yeah, I see his confidence grow every day. You see his football IQ show up every day. It's his first game. I'm really excited about him going out and playing, putting his best foot forward, and it's going to be him and a lot of other young guys that we're counting on.
21: So that's his leadership and his confidence. What's the best thing that Kirk brings to this offense?
14: Leadership. Sorry, that's the best. That's the most important thing for a quarterback.
4: Are you expecting, will Ashton practice with limitations today, or like how do you expect the practice prep to be for him?
14: We'll give the designation after practice. He's going to practice.
20: Max talked about one of the things that has changed for the better is team dinners now on Saturday before the game. What was the idea behind that?
14: In all facets, we just want to connect, find any reason we can to connect, players and coaches.
19: You guys have worked hard all offseason to put together a team. Now it's week one at home, the home opener. How excited are you to put this team, this product, out in front of the fans?
14: Yeah. I'm excited about practice today. That's how we get to Sunday. You can't get to Sunday by just showing up. We have to put the work in. As far as the fans, that will be something. That's something I've been looking forward to for a long time. Our whole coaching staff, all of our players, playing at home in front of the silver and black is a privilege.
19: Who are the captains for week one?
14: I'll let you know.
21: What do the other receivers have to do to gain their share of targets, in your opinion?
14: Will you say that one more time?
21: Whatever other receivers.
14: I'm going to go back to last question. I'm not trying to keep it a secret. Kirk is a captain. We have Shagun. He is a captain. And we have Quay Walker.
21: What are the other receivers outside of Brock Bowers going to have to do to gain their share of targets in this offense?
14: Everyone's going to get targets. You know, we got to spread the ball around to be successful. It's going to take a contribution from the whole roster, running backs, tight ends, receivers.
21: What are some of the challenges of going up against Jeff Hafley as a defensive play caller?
14: I have a ton of respect for Coach's scheme and how hard their guys play on defense.
22: Good.
21: Thanks, Coach.
19: Thanks, Coach.
16: Thanks, Coach.
23: I didn't throw anything in the TV, no, but my friend sent me a T-shirt. It was brown with gold font that just said Western 1. So,
24: Great shirt.
23: I have not. So, but, yeah, looking forward to getting this thing going. It's interesting how OTAs is 9 weeks, preseason training camp is something like 5 or 6 weeks. So,

0: to bring, and I have learned in this league that anything can happen. So you keep an open mind in both ways. You don't assume anything, and you just try to have great habits and trust that if you do that, that good things will happen. It may not happen as fast as you want, but just try to have good habits and let the process go where it goes.
1: What does being a week one starter in year 15 mean to you?
0: Well, I think it's less important to me than, you know, what you do after that first snap. I think it's all about this entire season and winning the long game and not just about the start of the season. So want to start fast, want to finish strong, and you know, that's what all this preparation through the spring, summer, and August has been about.
2: How are you feeling physically going into the season?
0: Feel good. And you know, the body work here is second to none, and so we've got a great team of people here to you know, make sure that can continue.
3: You mentioned all the words that put in. How much do you think you've grown with this offense over that time?
0: Yeah, it's some is familiar to when I was with Clint and Andrew Giannoco and Rick Dennis in the past, but there's plenty that wasn't when I arrived, and plenty that I needed to learn. And so that's what it's been about, is trying to get that to be total ownership, and now getting game plans, individual game plans, having total ownership, because training camp is more just installing your systems. And so now it's about game planning and just continuing to build on the foundation we've laid.
4: Talked about how much you've grown since the last time he has coached you, in particular, you mentioned your sense of urgency. Going into this season, brand new team, does this feel any different for you in terms of how big of an opportunity you want to take this year?
0: I don't know about different. I think every year, week one has a similar feel, no matter where you're playing, no matter who you're playing with or for. But certainly in a new place, you know, there's some differences where you kind of have to say, okay, what is it like here? What's our daily rhythm here? And you kind of learn your team as you go, I think, even though we've had so much time together through practices and meetings in the spring and summer. I think you still learn a lot about your football team early in the season.
2: Going back to Holland and at Michigan State, you've always, in the 20-plus years I've known you, approached football with the same love. It's the same thing you had in high school. Mm-hmm. How have you been able to, now that it has become a business, just sustain that love, pure love for the game?
0: Yeah, I think there is a passion for the sport that never leaves you. I think it is true that, you know, when you get to college and there's a scholarship and there's people's jobs on the line, probably more than there was in high school, or when you get to the pros and it truly is a business, it has a different weight or a different feel than it did in high school or recess in elementary school. But there's a purity to the game that you still love, the blocking, the tackling, the making, you know, throws, standing in the pocket, competing, you know, getting it out of the huddle, just the challenge that is the game of football. I enjoy that challenge, and that's never left.
5: The Dolphins don't necessarily have a lot of big names on their defense, but how do you assess them, and do you think there's any underrated players on that side of the ball?
0: There definitely are. You know, Brooks, I believe, led the NFL in tackles last year, so that's quite a statistic and says a lot about him as a football player. I played against him several times. He's had a great career. Played Miami last year, played several of those guys last year. They did a great job against us in the game we were playing. So, they do have a lot of good players.
5: The NFL, you know, they host that NFL throwback channel, and they had their 100 greatest quarterbacks. You came in on that list. Is that a feather in your cap at all, you think?
0: This is the first time hearing of that. The throwback channel, though, sounds right up my alley. I didn't know about it, but I've been known to my wife's chagrin, watch some old games on TV late at night, just because I'm a sick puppy for it. So I'd probably enjoy seeing the rest of that list, maybe more than just seeing, you know, myself. But it'd be fun too to debate with some people as well, you know, because you got your opinions on who you think the top guys are of all time and why. And so it's fun.
2: What do you feel like you need to do to best provide success for this offense?
0: Yeah, it's a great question. You know, I think it's always going to be about some of the same things, no matter what time of the year it is or who you're playing. You know, you got to lead well. You got to elevate the other 10 guys in the huddle and the rest of the locker room with the way you lead and your presence. You got to be tough, you know, physically, mentally, emotionally. You got to protect the football. And you just have to run the operation well. And I think if you do that, you know, the plays will come to you. This game is played one play at a time, and that's the mindset I've always felt helps me best, is to just take that one play at a time approach.
2: Spytek and Clint have really accumulated a lot of young players with high football IQs. You can tell they focused on that. As a leader with so many young guys, but that have that football IQ, how much does it help you as a leader?
0: Yeah, I would say it's not a difficult group to lead. I don't feel like teammates are obstinate.

0: checked out. They have done a great job of getting mature people, people who football matters to them, guys you can trust and will be accountable and are coachable. So, you know, and the key from there is because we're young, we got to raise up leaders. You know, we've got to say, hey, it's no longer time to just be a follower. Now we need you to really bring others along too. And I think that's what some of this year will be about is making sure that, you know, we develop some real leaders on this football team to impact this locker room and help us win a lot of games.
1: Following that a little bit, Kirk, a lot of your younger teammates have talked about just kind of your sense of humor and your dad jokes and whatnot. How does humor help you build relationships with guys, especially maybe when there's a generational gap?
0: Yeah, I think it's important to have fun, to let your guard down. There's a time for being urgent. There's a time for showing how serious this is and how much football matters to you. And there's also a time to crack a joke, to have fun, to you know, be tongue-in-cheek. And so whether it's the cafeteria or whether it's in between snaps at practice, you know, you try to have fun too. And I think it's important that that shows up on Sunday as well and that guys don't just feel the stress of game day, but they also feel the joy of and the fun of playing football. So you try to bring that, especially as an older player who guys are looking to, and you want to set a good example for them.
1: Does leadership feel any different for you the past few years as opposed to maybe it did when you were in your 20s or early 30s?
0: Yeah, I think when I was in year 4, 5, 6, just starting out as a starting quarterback, I think it would have been, you know, you're still a leader by nature of the position, but you just don't have enough experience up on the wall to really be able to take ownership. And I think the older you get, the more you can kind of say, no, I like it done this way, or I need you to do this. And you can speak with a little more conviction.
2: Who has inspired your leadership style?
0: You know, I think it goes back to my faith. And I look to, you know, Jesus as the ultimate leader. My dad, you know, has been a guy I bounce a lot of stuff off of. And I like to read books and kind of learn what great leaders have done, whether it's, you know, Maxwell's books or Jack Welch's books. So I enjoy studying it. You know, everything rises and falls on leadership. And so if you get great leaders, that can really help any organization. And so it is an important trait. And that's why there's a lot of material on the topic.
3: You mentioned how vital Tom Brady's input has been you know, a couple weeks ago.
0: Has
3: anything, when you discussed with him, changed your approach at all to how you're doing things in year 15?
0: It's a great question. I've really enjoyed having him as a resource. I mean, when I first got here, I was like, wait, so like I can just text him and he'll give me, you know, 23 years of pro football experience. You know, he'll text me back. And they're like, yeah. So, and he made himself very available. And it's been unbelievable to be sitting in a meeting with Fernando and Aiden and say, why don't we just ask Tom what he would do? And, you know, sometimes you're like, is he going to get back to us in a day or two? And many times it's, you know, 2 minutes and we've got a response. So that's been a joy to have as a resource. And if anything, and certainly you can learn a lot from him that's new to you, but there's also sometimes some affirmation where you say, okay, I'm not crazy. This was what my gut told me was the way to do it. But the fact that he's saying that's the way he did it, now I have a little bit more conviction and confidence in what felt right. Now I know it's right because I know that it worked for him too. So I think that helps as well.
2: With Ashton having a minor setback, obviously him working off to the side and doing things on his own right, anytime a player goes through that, especially a player as young as he is, it can be a tough road back mentally. What is your advice to him as somebody who's been around this league to really make sure that he can get back to full strength as soon as he can?
0: I think it's one day at a time, and I think it's trust the you know, the staff here and what they're telling them to do, trust them. And if you do that, take it one day at a time, trust what they're telling you to do, I think, you know, he'll be right where we want him.
4: What does a successful season ahead look like for you?
0: Yeah, I think it's really one day at a time, 1 week at a time. I think it starts with trying to get a win week one and just kind of focus on the here and now, stay in the present. You know, I even get kind of like, let's just have a great Wednesday practice and let's just stay right here on Wednesday doing the best we can. Can't win the game today, but we can have a great Wednesday that gives us a better chance to win the game. So that's kind of where my focus is, and I think that's helped me as a player to kind of stay in the present.
1: You allow yourself to think about how long you want to keep doing this, or?
0: You know, I think your mind goes there more in the off season. I think once you get into it, you put blinders on, and you're just going to work every day trying to be the best you can be. And, you know, and you have to earn the right to be in this league. You know, nobody's giving you anything, so you know, go play at a level that says you should still be in the league and then let those conversations happen later.
3: You obviously have a relationship with Clint that goes back a ways. What is it about him that really makes him an effective coach, you think?
0: I think Clint is committed to continuous improvement. I don't think he's ever felt like he's arrived or that he can just put it to bed and just let the system be what it is. I think he's always trying to evolve it. I think he's a great listener. I think he can adapt. I think details matter to him, you know, situations and There's urgency with Clint. So there's a lot of traits that you want to feel and see from your head coach and from your coaching staff. And I think Clint has so many of them in spades, and I think it helps him lead us as a team.
5: How much does it help him relating to players? He's not insincere. He isn't going to bloviate. He's going to tell you the truth. But he's also going to tell you if he doesn't know. How much does that help win a locker room?
0: Yeah, Clint is humble. He's hardworking, and you can't be fake in this league. Players see right through it. And so when you realize, after a few OTAs, like teammates, you start to see what Clint is like. I think they picked up on what I've known for years, that he's going to give you everything he has. He doesn't make it about him. He cares about you as a player and as a person probably more than many people in this business do. And so he's going to do right by you and be honest with you. And those are things that you don't take for granted. And so it's one of the big reasons why I wanted to be a Raider.
2: You have a little bit of a taste of it playing in front of the Raiders fans during the preseason. Yes. How excited are you to lead this offense, put the product that you guys have been working so hard all offseason and preseason this Sunday?
0: It's a great opportunity for us. I think if you were at the game against the Niners, you could see the noise they brought at one point in the game when, there were some exciting moments down in the red zone, and you could feel the noise and the energy, and it was gave you the thought of, what could be down the road here. So that's what we want to do, but they're dying to cheer for us, and we got to, give them something to cheer about. Okay.
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8: I've never gone into a season and not been motivated to go out there and kill. I'm always constantly working on the machine at all times. Nobody's waking me up at 4 a.m. I got to do it myself. Nobody's sitting there outside the facility saying, F you. No, I'm there by myself in the dark driving to the facility every single day. And that's like what gets me ready for the season. That's what pushes me, because I owe it to myself and my teammates to go out there and put the best product, and I owe it to the fans to be the best version and to be that guy.
9: What's up, Raider Nation? It's your host, Baron Davis. And guess who I have in the building? The man himself, the Condor. My guy, Nice Crosby.
8: Legend. Come on. You already know.
9: Man, tell me how we feeling coming into this week 1 of the season, man.
8: I feel amazing. It's been a long journey, to say the least. It's been a crazy off season, but probably the best off season overall that I've had, in so many different ways. So feel incredible. Training camp was incredible. Coming back, all the question marks, and you have anybody who's been through an injury, you're coming back and you're like, how am I going to feel? How's this going to, how's it going to look? And, checking all those boxes and some was the best, feeling in the world. 'Cause all that work, paid off. And you do it once you check that box, boom, training camp's done. Now it's time to go show the world how we do it. So, man, it's been incredible. Got a lot of good time with my, closest friends and family. Yeah, life's good, man. I'm definitely blessed. Just excited to get back out there.
9: Man, talk to me about that mindset, right? Because walk me through that. Like, how do you keep yourself patient, and keep yourself hungry at the same time? What's that mentality?
8: Yeah, it's hard because I think – it's funny. It's something I deal with every single day. I don't think, many people can understand, where my mind's at sometimes, because anybody that's with me on like a daily basis or is outside the building, or in a setting where I could chop it up with you, like you've been in the smoke and you've been in the biggest stages and all that. Like if I was like the way I am on the field all the time, like I would not be. I would be out of here. You know what I mean? I would be locked in a cage somewhere. But like I give everything to this game. I obsess about it. It's all I think about in my head all the time. So like when I'm not in it, I have to really focus on like, trying to remain calm in the storm because my brain is always going. So like around other people. Like I'm very selective who I'm around and who I associate with and who, you know, communicate with on a daily basis, because like I know myself really well and I know how I operate. And it's like, I know I'm going to, you know, if a pit bull is going to bite once in a while, and like, yeah, that's just how it is. You get in that environment and you get going, and it's like, people look at you like, oh, shit, like he's crazy. You know what I mean? And I just have to deal with that sometimes. And that's part of it. You know what I mean? And they'll praise you for it, yeah, too. But at the same time, like, you end up finding yourself in situations where you're like, probably shouldn't have done that. You know what I mean? Or you get in the heat of the moment. Yeah. Like, I don't want to lose in nothing. I don't want nobody to have nothing over, yep, me. I like being alone sometimes. I like, you know, I really like my time with, you know, my loved ones, the people, yeah, I love the most. You know, my daughter, like, is that, like, that person that brings me down. Uh-huh. Like, you know what, uh-huh, I mean? And she's been the biggest blessing to me in the world. Just understanding how to be patient, like you said. And, you know what I mean? So there's all those factors. But, like, just from a competitive standpoint, like, that's my biggest struggle on a daily basis. And it's a beauty and a struggle because it makes me who I am. And that's why I feel like, you know, I'm, you know, one of one in my own right.
10: Yeah, absolutely.
8: But that competitive never turns off. So I could be doing something super random and I'm like getting pissed off. It's something that make to everybody else, like, why are you tripping? But like, I don't want to lose and
10: you
8: nothing.
10: Don't
8: so
10: lose.
8: That's something that I struggle with. I feel like
10: it just shows. And I think for Raider Nation, it just shows that you're a human being.
8: Yeah.
10: We got ups, we got downs, we got goals, we got visions. Everybody has to overcome some sort of adversity within themselves, let alone with the adversity of the outside world, yeah, let alone with the adversity that you have to overcome as a team. Because, you know, I remember starting a new team, there's new adversities. Talk to me about that. What's different about this team? What's different about the leadership of this team and your leadership coming into the year?
8: I always want to be myself. And like, that's something I live by. Like, if I'm ever out of whack, like, just be you. You know what I mean? Just like go back, recenter. And sometimes being you is great to others, you know, to others. And then some coaches, you come in and be like, what's up? Like, what's wrong with that? You know what I mean? So like, there's those growing pains. You know what I mean?
10: Check his fault.
8: Yeah, like, what's wrong with him? And so me and Clint have had a couple of those moments. Me and Kirk, you know, everybody made it this big deal, you know, me and him getting, yeah, into in practice, and like we had a Royal Rumble, yeah, or something. And it was like, literally, it wasn't that big of a deal. Like, I got a little too close rushing the quarterback. He got mad, rightfully so.
10: Yeah, yeah.
8: He got pissed and screamed at me, and I screamed at him, and it was, you know what I mean? We got in each other's face.
10: That's how it happened.
8: And it was over, you know what, yeah, I mean? So like, yeah, that's like a part of it that's like, you have new teammates, you have new leadership, you have new coaches, and like,
10: new
8: I feel,
10: rules.
8: Yeah, new rules, and like, I know one speed. So from a personal perspective, it's like, I'm never going to change what makes me who I am and what makes me that. And so like, yeah, I'm going to ruffle some feathers sometimes. And then, so for me, it's like, that's an adjustment thing. You know what I mean? And
10: yeah,
8: that's part of it. And so like, you got to be able to take that on the chin and be like, listen, I understand. I respect it. I'm just trying to win. So like, if you got to hold me to that state, like, you know what I mean? Like,
10: yeah,
8: I am who I am. I've, yeah, been a captain. I've been a, you know, a leader, and I'll do whatever it takes to win. And if I got to be, you know, held accountable and
10: yeah,
8: all that, I don't care. That doesn't hurt my feelings. As long as we're going towards making a better team and a better culture, like, that's what I'm all about. And I think that's the coolest part with Clint. Like, he's going to tell it how it is, and he don't care who it is. It could be the guy in the P squad, or it could be me, and he'll call us out. And, you know, that's, I think, creates an environment where, you know what I mean, it's not like favorites and things like that. It's just like, we're all in this together.
10: Yeah.
8: We're all in the same boat, and let's go and get where, you know, get to where we need to go. So I think it's been real cool. It's been an adjustment. There's been, you know, yeah, ups and downs, but like, that's what you need to go through as a team, you know, especially in the off season, once you're about to head into the season.
10: Yeah. And I think iron sharpens iron, right? Great leaders are great, need to be great followers, and need to be great, led by great other leaders. And so
8: 100%.
10: I think that's kind of, you know, how you sharpen that iron. Talk about this chip on your shoulder this year. What's the chip? I know you got a chip. I know,
8: of course.
10: I know you, yeah, got a gang of chips on your shoulder.
8: Absolutely. Yeah. You know, that's, and you know, everybody talks about, you know, obviously with what happened, like, everyone's like, oh, he's got extra motivation. Like, I've never gone into a season and not been motivated to go out there and,
10: right,
8: kill shit. Like, that's never been a problem for me. Yeah, of course. Like, I remember everything. I'm petty in that way. Like, I want to make everyone.
10: It's personal.
8: Yeah, it's personal. Like, I take everything personal. So even if it isn't personal with somebody or an opponent or somebody, a one-on-one matchup or a certain team that I go against, like, yeah. I know what's going to come with that. And I'm not afraid to stand up front and be a frontline soldier. So, like, I got to take what comes of that. Yeah. There's fans that are going to hate. There's people that are going to say, oh, he's, you know, he's 29 now. He's going in, you know, he's on the back end. And this guy, his knee's not this. And da, da, da, da, da. And so, like, I hear all that and I love it because, yeah, it's going to add some fuel. But I'm always constantly working on the machine at all times. I don't, nobody's waking me up at 4 a.m. I got to do it myself. Nobody's sitting there outside the facility saying, F you. Yeah, no, yeah. I'm there by myself in the dark driving to the facility every single day. And that's like what gets me ready for the season. That's what pushes me because I owe it to myself and my teammates to go out there and put the best product. And I owe it to the fans to be the best version and to be exactly who that guy. And, and what comes with that is winning championships and winning all, you know, getting all pros and winning and being the best in the biggest moments and being the best on in the practice field and doing everything at the highest level. Like that's my goal to myself every day. And you've been around a couple times, you know, like a couple times this offseason. I've seen you, and like it's the same thing. Like you see me, and I'm like, we probably should have started 30 minutes ago, and there's nobody. Everyone's long gone. That's where you find that chip. Is like I owe it to myself because of all the work, the sacrifice. I could be at home right now. I could have left right after practice and went home and been chilling with the girls and doing that. But like I need to be at my absolute best, and I know it takes sacrifice. So yeah, I owe it to myself and I owe it to my teammates and I owe it to the fan base, you know, to give them the best product every time.
10: Sacrifice is huge because I think a lot of times, you know, like you said, you're working on the machine. You're in the lab. You're trying to, every day something goes wrong or something needs to be fixed or something can get upgraded or better. Or you see another person like, damn, well, I don't have that. I need, you know, it's like, so a lot of times fans don't really understand like the patience, the time, the sacrifice, the craziness.
8: Yeah.
10: Cause you have to be crazy.
8: Yeah.
10: To be great at what you do in this game.
8: Yeah.
10: You have to have an imagination.
8: Yeah.
10: Right. You have to think about things that may or may not even happen.
8: All the time.
10: In order for them to happen.
8: All the time. Right? You'll be sitting in bed thinking about the most random shit that nobody in a million years would think you're thinking of. And it's like, this situation on fourth and da da da. Like,
10: and how many times it happens, though?
8: It happens, and you never know when.
10: Yeah.
8: But you're ready for it. You know what I mean? And that's, and you know this, as you're a great player. You're a great player for a long time. Like, it doesn't happen by accident.
10: No.
8: You know what I mean? It's not just the fans that don't understand, like, your own family and your own people. No, nobody can understand what goes into it. You know what I mean? Written, not one human understands, and it's hard. That's the real adversity.
10: It's like that one phone call I didn't want to take right before the game.
8: Yeah.
10: Takes 5% of that energy.
8: Yeah, I'm not doing that.
10: Now we know.
8: I'm not even seeing it. I talked to my daughter, and that's it. My daughter, see, Race, love you, and I'm rocking.
10: Autograph. What's up, Max? Let's keep it pushing.
8: I'm out of here. I love y'all, but
10: stay in the cave.
8: Yeah, you got to stay in there.
10: There's nothing like being in an environment where you work all day, and then you talk about it. You watch film, and then you're just talking about the game, right? Talk about the level of passion that you see in other people, you know, as far as Coach Leonard on the defensive side, other players on the defense. Just talk about, like, how important is that communication, not just on the field, but off the field, knowing that somebody is like, damn, he dedicated to, he in this for the long haul, too.
8: Yeah, I think that's the coolest thing when it comes to communication, you know, between players and coaches and things like that. You can't explain it. It's almost like a sixth sense, like, sometimes, you know, Robbie's a first-time defensive coordinator, and he was my coach for the last 4 years. So he can speak to me a certain type of way, and I'm not going to look at him sideways.
10: Yeah.
8: But if you bring in a guy who's a free agent, never been around him, and doesn't really know and understand, like, and if you don't take that time to have the relationship, Robbie could say something like, hey, you got to, and you know what I mean? They'll look at him like, why is he talking to me that way? You know what I mean? Or, like, what is he saying? And, like, that's the most important part, and I think Clint has done a great job, like, implementing, like, having those times. Like, we all eat dinner now together. Like, the night before the game, we all, like, everyone has to be there. We're in the hall. We're spending at least 30 minutes together eating, chopping it up, playing Uno, doing our thing. Like, so you can have that level of communication where you're on the same wavelength. And, like, Robbie understands. Robbie can look at me and I know what he's mm-hmm. Before it even happens, I know what he's about to say and I already know what he's going to, you know what I mean? And like when you have a coordinator, a guy that's been a D-line guy who are typically hands-on, like super in the mix, and now he has to take like a step back and see the whole vision. He's been doing such a good job at like learning how to communicate at all three levels because he was a linebacker in college. He's coached the D-line. He's played, you know what I mean? He's coached safeties. He's done that. So I think that's what makes him special is like he's got that young energy where he can talk to all different type of guys and competitors. And also he knows how to communicate differently with everybody. The best coaches I've been around, the Rob Marinelli's, the John Gruden's, the guys that I admire, the Phil Jacksons, those guys, like, there's a reason why they're great because they know how to talk and get the best out of every single guy. You can't, if you probably know this with Don Nelson and having some of the greatest coaches, like, me and you are totally different. You know what I mean? We haven't been in the locker room together, but a great coach is going to figure out how to get the best out of you and the best out of me. And it might be two totally different versions and ways he talks to you. And that's what I think Robbie has done a great job of just over the years just developing is like he knows how to communicate with everyone on a special level because he takes the time. He puts the effort in. It doesn't matter if you're a P-Squad guy or the star of the team. He'll go up and pull you in the film room and chop up film. Like that's the coolest thing about him. So he has that personal, he has that personality where he can talk to you on a personal level but also get on your a little bit on the field. So I think he's doing a really good job.
10: And it felt like you moving into that vet status as well.
8: Yeah.
10: Right.
8: Yeah,
10: talk definitely. About your progression now as a leader, as a vet, doing that for the young guys.
8: Yeah, it's awesome. You know, it's different. Like I'm 29. You know what I mean? Like I still feel like I'm 18, you know what I mean? And still the young guy flying around and like it's crazy because what really changed my perspective the most is every time a rookie class comes in, especially this year, and I don't know why, like, this is the first time I really feel like an OG.
10: Yeah.
8: Because all the young guys, like, I've really, you know, wanted to take another step as a leader, like, having the young guys at the crib and spending time with them. And I was just with Fernando doing our cold tub routine and doing stuff like that. And they look at me and speak to me like I'm, you know,
10: Mister.
8: I'm on now. I swear to God. And I'll say some shit. I'm like, I sounded old as hell just right now. You know what I mean? And I forget, like, I got a younger sister. She's young, too. She's 23, 24. And I realize some of them are younger than her, and I look at her like she's a baby. So it's like, damn, like, this is different. And I'm still young. I'm 29, OG. So I don't want to hear.
10: You can't hit
8: I'm not unk or OG yet. Once you hit 30, okay.
10: 30, you
8: I'm still in my 20s. But it's just crazy. You know what I mean? It's really cool being able to relate to those guys. And that's something I feel like I just in general, like I have a young, an old soul, but at the same time, I can relate to a lot of people, a young spirit. Yeah. And like, I love being around those guys because they make me feel younger. You know what I mean? And hearing their stories and guys that are coming from either a 6th round pick or the number 1 overall pick or wherever, all walks of life. And I like hearing their story because I remember being that rookie, like looking for a vet that would want to hear my story. Yeah. It meant the world to me. So like, the Vontez Burfics, the Richies, the John Hankins, like guys like that, like those dudes took time to like be like good vets to me. And that meant the world. Derek Carr, you know what I mean? Those guys, freaking Josh Morrow, rest in peace. Like those are some of the best people I've been around, especially as a young guy. So I always want to be that. Like as a vet, I always look, you know, as a young player, I always wanted to, you know, I always told myself, like when I'm a vet, when I'm a captain and stuff, I want to always be that guy that they can approach. Like, just because I'm Max Crosby or whatever, they might have this view of me that because I got tattoos and wild, you know what I mean? He's this, like, I'm a human being, just like you said in the beginning. And I want them to feel comfortable and I want them to be the best version of themselves. And sometimes it's not going to be, hey, I love you, bro. Yeah. Like, no, I need to get on your ass too. Like, we got to have that relationship. But, like, we need you to win. Like, you're not here on, there's no red shirts in the NFL. Like, I need you to get on the program. Yeah. Like, we're boys, but let's go. You know what I mean? And it's been really cool, you know what I mean? And I appreciate just the young guys coming in and putting in the work, you know what I mean? That's the first thing you evaluate as a vet is like, who are these kids really about? Like, what are they really about?
10: Yep.
8: And we've had a great class. I think this class has been awesome. They've coming in, you know, they've come in with the right attitude. And I think Clint, you know, is, you know, a main part of that because he's instilled that culture. He trusts our leadership to push that to the guys and they've done nothing but, you know, knock it out of the park so far.
10: that's what you're fighting for.
8: Yeah.
10: Right? You're fighting for week one to show up as a team, but to start that journey and say, by the time this is over, we're going to all make each other better. Yeah. Right? Your message to Raiders fans.
8: To the Raider fans, I'm so excited to see y'all in the stadium week one, September 13th versus the Miami Dolphins. I know it's going to be a long season. There's going to be a lot of ups and downs, adversity like we talked about. And it's never going to be perfect, but the time, the effort, the money, everything y'all put into us going out there and playing a game means the world to us, because this is not just a game. This is a lifestyle, and you guys live it. We appreciate all the love and support, and 2026 is about to be legendary, and I appreciate all y'all. Can't wait to see you guys in Allegiant.
10: Man, a Raider way.
8: Raider way, man.
10: And we had the song.
8: You already know.
10: I'm so happy you dropped the song. Remember, I pressed you last year.
8: He pressed me last year.
10: I pressed him last year. We dropped
8: four. Yeah, dropped four. We got some more that's going to come after the season. So
10: yeah, so after the season, we're going to be rocking another set.
8: And you might see, you know,
10: we're
8: going to
10: run this up.
8: Right. You already know.
10: Here we have it.
8: Appreciate you, bro.
10: The Condor, the legend, Raider Nation.
8: Out of here.
10: I'm your host, Baron Davis, and we out.
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11: We welcome in head coach Clint Kubiak. Coach, I want to begin first with the process for you building this 53-man roster from OTAs, the preseason, the practice squad. What was that process like for you and your staff?
12: It was very collaborative with Spy, with Stark, with our whole personnel staff. You know, it's not something that you come down to it on the last day. Those discussions are ongoing, and the players are always proving you wrong or proving you right throughout the process. And you think you have it licked, and then you go to a game and they show you something different. So it's they always make it really hard on you, which is a good problem to have.
11: I want to begin with your quarterback room in general before we get to Kirk Cousins. What was that like? One of the better quarterback rooms. A lot of people in the media were talking about Fernando, but that room in general overall, how excited are you for them?
12: Yeah, well, only one guy gets to go at a time, you know. So I think a lot gets talked about quarterback rooms being excellent, and that's what you want at all positions is the competition. But only one guy gets to rock on Sunday, and Kirk's going to be the first guy to go.
11: And for you and your relationship with him going back to Minnesota, what's changed with his development, his maturity, and his leadership since you last coached him?
12: He has more urgency than he's ever had. I see his leadership has improved. Obviously, his football knowledge continues to improve, but his urgency and you know, how he wants things done, and that's what winning quarterbacks do. You know, they're not just yes men in a meeting. They tell you what they like, they tell you what they don't like, and they make sure that that the people around them know exactly what to do and that they hold them accountable to that. And that's where I've seen him take a jump.
11: Excellent. Let's get to the running backs, and we'll wait for more information on Ashton later in the week. But what's it been like to coach him when you saw him on tape at Boise State, what he did last year, and then getting him in the building and seeing his work ethic?
12: Been really fun to be around Ashton. Very intelligent player, works hard, everything you want in a teammate. I'm really excited about his season coming up. He's going to be a really important part of us winning games.
11: Mike Washington Jr., that was a tremendous pick. You obviously wanted that player. And then what was his maturation process like in camp and coming into the preseason?
12: Yeah, he's still a maturing player, you know, a talented man that, you know, we were going to keep giving opportunities to. He's earned more opportunities. And, you know, he's done a good job in the preseason. But now, you know, we're going against live bullets for 17 weeks in a row here before the playoffs. So he's just got to keep maturing.
11: The offensive line was talked about a lot, and you wanted to make sure you got your best five, but the depth looks really strong overall. So coming to this decision, going into the Miami game, how competitive has that been over the last couple of months, Coach?
12: It has been competitive. You know, there's been, you know, four of the five guys have been pretty consistent throughout, but I like the depth that we're building. Obviously, really impressed with the coaching staff and how, you know, how detailed they are with Rick and with, you know, with Ben and with Pete and with Mario. Those guys are very talented coaches, and the guys that they're working with are extremely coachable.
11: I know you had to be thrilled to get Tyler Linderbaum, that whole process overall with protection, change in plays, the communication with Kirk. That's a special type of player. What can you tell our fans about him?
12: Yeah, I think what fans should know about Tyler is that he is an excellent teammate. He's an A1 teammate. Winning is important to him. Working hard is important to him. Being accountable is important to him. All the things that take no talent. And the more Raiders we can have like that, the better.
11: The receivers, you wanted them to step up when we were in Houston. We had the joint workout, then the game. Have they stepped up? Are they coming along the way you expected them?
12: Yeah, you know, I think that gets publicized because I challenge them. You know, we challenge every position every week, and we're always looking for more. We're not satisfied with where we're at, and we always want to get better. We have a receiver room that is extremely hardworking, and, you know, it's up to us as coaches to identify what each guy does best and utilize those talents on Sunday.
11: Max Crosby, you knew I had to get that in. This is interesting, from him leaving to coming back, coming off of surgery, and then how you and the training staff and everybody brought him along. I thought that was fascinating, not playing in preseason games but playing in practice. Coach, can you take us behind the scenes what that was like to bring him along properly so he'd be ready for week one?
12: Yeah, well, what I would say about him is that he would not be denied. You know, he is so driven to be the best. And whether it's here or any team, you know, he's going to make the trainers better. He's going to make the coaches better. He's going to make the organization better because of his work ethic. And like I spoke about Tyler and the type of teammate that he is, that's the way that I feel about Max. And those are the kind of Raiders that we got to keep building in this franchise.
11: A lot of fans, and I'm sure you and your staff were happy to get N'Kobe Dean and Quay Walker. They played at Georgia together. They've had good young careers so far. To get two players like that in their prime with their leadership, tell us about those two.
12: I'll first obviously give credit to our scouting department and identifying them and bringing them here. And, you know, them coming here with a new defense, expected to be leaders. I've been really impressed with the way that those guys, you know, represent the defense. It's important for them to be detailed. It's important for them to run to the ball. It's important for them to take the ball away. And they're not the guys that are always the most talkative guys, but their work shows you what they're all about. And when we go to practice, you got to know where they are at all times.
11: And one more with the secondary. So Eric Stokes is your veteran corner. You got younger players on the other side, and it seems like a rotation of guys who can come in on nickel and dime, play close to the ball and catch the ball, as you talk about. Let's talk about the secondary from the safety to the corners.
12: Well, I see a really bright future ahead. Obviously, Stokes is playing excellent football for us, and that's got to continue. But with Darian Porter, with Zeke, with Jermod, those guys are young, up-and-coming players that – it's been a competitive room, so they've all made each other better. They're all vying for playing time, and we're counting on all of them.
11: Let's get to the Dolphins and what we see here with them overall, with Devon Achane on the ground. I couldn't believe these stats. 5.7 per carry, that was first in the league last year. Plus, he has really explosive play analytics. So important to stop him and try to slow him down in this game. What do you see?
12: Yeah, obviously he's one of their best players. He's a guy that's had a lot of production in the league. He's coming back with an offense coordinator who was on the same staff there last year that knows how to use his strengths, and that's a guy that we have to key on every play.
11: When did you start to learn about Malik Willis when you were looking as a coordinator with Seattle, now as a head coach, when you saw his development? Because, Coach, his numbers are pretty interesting, too. 78.7 completion, 6 touchdowns, no interceptions. These are all limited games that he's played in, 3 as a starter. But he's the type of guy that can make plays outside the pocket.
12: He is extremely athletic. You know, he's a guy coming out of college that was extremely talented throwing the football, too. And to his credit, you know, there's a short leash on quarterbacks.
11: Yeah.
12: You start one building, you go to the next one, and he's going to his third building right now. But he's earned his way to that, you know, that new contract that he has there in Miami. So he's a talented player that, you know, obviously that we got to account for.
11: So as you're prepping, as we wrap this up for this week, Jeff Hafley's on the other side. He's in a situation similar to you. First time head coach in the league. That hasn't happened much. It's the 6th time in 30 years that 2 first time coaches go up against each other to start the season. What do you know about him and his style of play and what he wants to accomplish?
12: Well, you know, playing against him in Green Bay, he's a really good coach.
11: Yeah.
12: You know, the details that they play with, the effort that they play with really sticks out on tape. You know, we're familiar with the scheme that this time of year when you're playing that first game, it's always a little unique as you're watching another team's film, knowing you're playing the Dolphins, you're watching the Packers, knowing you're going against the Dolphins. So there's a whole 2 years of tape on them in Green Bay that we're going over, but then we got to get ready for the Miami personnel. So we have a lot of respect for his team and for his defense especially.
11: What is your message to the fans as you kick off this season? We haven't had a home opener here in a while. We get one with you to kick off the season. Your message to the fans?
12: Yeah, you know, we have to go earn it for the fans. You know, our players are really excited to go play that first home game, but we know that it's up to us to fill that building up, and we're gonna. You know, we've been working our tails off, but now it's time to go, you know, show the fruits of our labor. So I'm just excited to see the fans, but I want them to know that, you know, we've been working really hard for them and know that we have to earn their respect.
11: Good luck, Coach.
12: All right, thank you.
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13: Hey, welcome to another edition of Upon Further Review, brought to you by Coors Light. I'm your host, Paul Gutierrez, and we are this much closer to real, actual football. Real close to week one, the Raiders hosting the Miami Dolphins, playing host to the Miami Dolphins. I remember my copy editor at the Las Vegas Review-Journal back in 1998 used to get on me, you play host, you're not the host. Anyway, it's an AP style kind of a thing. A guy that knows a lot about style, has a lot of style, can talk pro wrestling, talk hockey, talk Raiders, Raider Nation Radio and Fox 5's own Vince Sapienza. Vince, top of the morning to you.
15: PG, always a great time. Let's talk a little Silver and Black.
13: Yeah, let's do it, because we're that much closer, like I said, to the season starting. And you know what? As we get into this thing here and we start breaking down the team, it's real easy to look at certain position groups. But with you, I want to dive deep into some position groups that we can think have an immediate impact on the Silver and Black against the teal and orange and white or whatever the Dolphins are wearing this year, because they really messed up their uniforms. They had a classy look. Now it's terrible. Anyway, Raider linebackers. I mean, it's one of these groups where, from the start, you saw they really remade the linebackers. They brought in the heat-seeking missiles in N'Kobe Dean and Quay Walker. But you also have those guys, the thumpers, the Berg brothers, Tommy Eichenberg, Cody Lindenberg, and you got Segun Olabi as well. When you look at this linebacker group, what kind of just hits you immediately? besides the linebackers, I guess?
15: Yeah, the strength of the defense.
13: Yeah.
15: Yeah, strength of the defense. You know, it's so fascinating, this position group in particular, because when free agency hit, Tyler Linderbaum was the apple of everybody's eye, right? He was the crown jewel of the free agency period, specifically for the Raiders. So everybody else, I don't want to say they were lost in the shuffle, but they were a little bit in the shadows, if we're being completely honest, because all the attention was on the offensive line. Clint Kubiak's in, got to fix the run game. Tyler Linderbaum does that, right? But these linebacker signings might be the unsung heroes of this team. When we look back at the 2026 campaign and we sit there and say, hey, what steps did the Raiders make? I think we can look back, and we will look back at this position group as being really the spine of what helped create the foundation, at least specifically on defense, in Quay Walker and N'Kobe Dean. You know, I've used the term set it and forget it. We've talked about those kinds of players like Brock Bowers, a Colton Miller. Well, we talked about it with Tyler Linderbaum, but on defense, with all the new, with the injection of youth, specifically in the secondary, you know, the set it and forget it group might be this linebacker core. And Quay Walker and N'Kobe Dean are two highly touted, highly regarded linebackers in the National Football League. And I think it was, you know, I think if you would have asked Raider Nation, if you would have got one of those guys in free agency, you would call it a win. The fact that they got both of them, a huge, huge dub for Las Vegas. And I don't think it's nothing when you talk about these guys were Georgia Bulldogs. These guys were teammates. These guys know each other. These guys know the ins and outs. They communicate with one another. And I don't know if that was necessarily the plan from Chef Spytek, as it were, but it worked out really swimmingly, right? It's one of those ingredients that you sprinkle in and you're like, ooh, that's pretty good. Happy accidents do happen.
13: Yeah.
15: So the fact that those two guys can communicate, those two guys can play off each other, especially with Rob Leonard, first-time defensive coordinator. Now you have two linebackers literally in the middle, the focal point of your defense, who are elite communicators, who have done it on really good defenses, that can help dispel the message to those young guys to get everybody on their assignment. So I think that group in particular goes far and wide, but it's not just the top order, right? It's not just those two guys. You mentioned the Berg brothers.
13: Yeah.
15: I've been high on Tommy Eichenberg for a number of years. I think this is the first time he's truly healthy and ready to go. I remember talking to him the offseason, and, you know, without going into too much detail, he feels like this is one of those years that he can be them more than just a special teams player. And I would also make the argument, watching training camp every day like you and I did out on the field at Raiders HQ, that Cody Lindenberg might have taken the biggest steps of any returning player for the Las Vegas Raiders. Talking to linebackers coach, they were so impressed with how far he's come from a year ago, not taking a single defensive snap, being strictly a special teams player, yet earning the opportunity and the confidence and trust to be on that game day roster each and every week, to building that forward this offseason, to becoming a guy that's a green dot guy and that's trusted in that locker room. So, you know, I'll be honest, Raider Nation Radio, we talk about a lot of things. Fernando Mendoza, Tyler Linderbaum, Genty. You know, we probably didn't do the linebackers enough due diligence this offseason, but I think they're going to make their voices heard in their play more than anything we could talk about.
13: Yeah, you know what's interesting too, Vince, about the linebackers is how much more active they have to be. And you have to – you've got, like I said, the two main guys that we've talked about, Quay Walker and N'Kobe Dean. Those guys can play sideline to sideline. They find the ball. They see the ball. They get the ball. And then you got the two thumpers and the Berg brothers. And then with Alubi, he's kind of a combo of both of them, both skill sets. But also, if you're going into that 3-4 base defense, you got to have those kind of linebackers that can play all over the place. And it's interesting, and I know the game has changed. Believe me, I know the game has changed. But the past week or so, I've been doing a lot of research on the Super Bowl 11 Raiders championship team, the 50th anniversary of that team. And what changed the season for them was going from a 4-3 to a 3-4, because it opened up opportunities for linebackers. Not saying this is a Super Bowl caliber team or winning a Super Bowl, but it presents opportunities for linebackers as well.
15: Yeah, and I think when we talked to Quay Walker in this offseason, he talked about that word that you just mentioned, opportunity, right? And being used in the right way. And he wasn't trying to throw shade at Green Bay or what have you, but he felt like he was a little bit I don't know if restrained or restricted is the word, but he feels more like he's in his lane in Rob Leonard's defense. Now, what that looks like, we'll see, right? Like, week one's going to come up quick, and we're going to get a really good idea. But I think him not having the green dot and Nakobe Dean kind of taking over those roles, Quay Walker really feels free. And you know, Max Crosby kind of joked about it, how he looked behind him, yeah. And he was like, holy crap, that's my linebacker? I'll be honest with you, you know, I've been covering this team for a number of years, as you know. I have not seen a linebacker that looks like the alien that is Quay Walker. And I say that in the most complimentary yeah. way possible, because he is an absolute unit out there.
13: Yeah.
15: And so the fact that, you know, he is quote unquote not restrained in that way and is going to be moving around in different parts is going to present some real challenges for the defense. And that multiple talk that Rob Leonard, you know, uses, I think that's just, you don't know where they're going to line up, whether it's Nakobe, whether it's Quay, whether it's putting a Tommy, an Olubi, or a Cody in there. I think you have some real opportunities for the Raiders linebackers, again, to really make a statement this season with their play.
13: Sounds like you came up with a nickname for Quay Walker, the alien. He led the Packers in tackles in each of his four seasons with the team. And then Nakobe, he gets in the backfield, 7 tackles for losses last season for the Eagles. Another position group that should have an immediate impact for the Raiders this coming season, the defensive ends. You just mentioned it. Max Crosby looked behind him and said, wow, that linebacker is as big as me. But he moves fast, too. He's a thumper, but he can also move. There was a little bit of a hiccup in the preseason with Kieron Crawford being lost for the season with a torn Achilles. But from an edge rusher perspective, again, coverage helps pass rush helps coverage. With Max Crosby not playing at all in the exhibition season, how does that affect what this defense can look like? Or does it? Because really, the sense you get is that Max is going to be more of a freelancer out there anyways.
15: Yeah, Max is going to be Max. You and yeah. I know that. I mean, he could have taken 50 snaps in the preseason. He could have taken 0. And I don't think the expectations changed of what you expect out of the Condor that is Max Crosby. He has to be the leader, both you know, verbally, production-wise. He's that guy. The question we have been asking for years is, who's the other guy? Who's going to be the one helping 98? And, you know, Max has always talked about Malcolm Kuntz is his guy, right? He has been the guy that he has been his best running mate. But, you know, injuries have been undoing for Malcolm Kuntz. Getting back up to speed has been a real challenge. And so relying on that is a tough ask, if we're being completely honest. There's a lot of that is expected out of Malcolm Kuntz. And the Key Crawford injury really hurts, because that was supposed to be the second layer, right? That was supposed to be part of this rotation, part of this, you know, second wave, if you will. And I thought Key Crawford put on some really good tape in the preseason. And more than anything, you feel for the kid, right?
13: Right.
15: I mean, you feel for the third round draft pick that was just trying to find his footing and a devastating injury that he's going to have to, you know, really attack. And by all accounts, talking with his coaches and just the way he plays, you don't, you know, it doesn't feel like that's going to be a problem for him. He's very aggressive in everything he does. You would imagine he's going to come back, and he's young enough that he can bounce back in a big way. But, you know, the NFL, as you know, Paul, is a freight train, and there's no slowing it down. You gotta find the next man up. And what's interesting is Malcolm Kuntz, Quiddy Pay gets the big payday. If you can get Quiddy Pay back to where he was a couple years ago, 8 sacks,
13: yeah.
15: I think you're feeling really good about those two edge rushers and the production that's coming from it. On top of that, a Patrick Johnson, you know, this is a guy that is 28 years old, 1 sack in his career, but maybe he's one of those late bloomers types. And again, I'm not going to pretend I've watched all the tape in the world on Patrick Johnson from his years prior, but I know what I've seen in training camp every day, like you. I know what I've seen in the preseason, and I know what I've heard from Clint Kubiak. Every time the coaches put on the tape, he's making plays, whether that's in the backfield, whether that's pursuit drills, whatever it may be. And one thing we have seen is he will not be blocked by a tight end. Now, those are backups and things that we've seen. He's got to do it against starters in the NFL at this level. But if he's part of that rotation and you feel good about it as a D-line coach and Travis Smith or D-coordinator Rob Leonard, then you feel you can keep guys fresh. Quiddy Pay's got to be the guy you paid. You know, Patrick Johnson has to level up. And that's just the brutal honesty of it all. But I think, you know, they've seen enough that they're optimistic of what they can get out of that position group. And at this point of the season, that's really all you can ask for, because, you know, as we saw on the waiver wire, PG, there's no all pros and elite players just being let go by their teams, right? The inventory is what it is. Your team is somewhat what it is. You may not be as talented as some of the rosters in that particular position group, but when you have a position group that's led by a Max Crosby, you know, it lifts all ships, right? So right. I really like what I've seen out of Kwity Paye. So we'll see what they do. They have to do it on the field, but Max obviously presents a massive piece to all of this.
13: Which is interesting, because remember, they kind of built this line initially in the offseason with the thought that Max wasn't even going to be there. And Kwity Paye was kind of that crown jewel of that edge rusher free agent signing anyway. But yeah, it's probably time for Malcolm Kuntz really to show that form that he showed a couple years ago before his unfortunate injury. So I like the way you put it. You're bullish on them doing some things from the edge rusher position. And if the secondary holds up, then that's going to give them more opportunities as well. So again, that's just the way the game goes. A third position group that, again, maybe the strongest position group on the team, the tight end room. Brock Bowers, already a first-team All-Pro as a rookie. Michael Mayer, who can be a good blocker, but, hey, he was the best tight end in college football before Brock Bowers. And then Ian Thomas, who's just literally a combo of the two. A lot has been made about, Vince, about the Raiders not having that true wide receiver number one. Is that kind of overblown, though, because of what they do have in the tight end room, or am I being kind of silly talking about things that way?
15: Look, so I'm of the camp, and I've been in many arguments, both on air and off, that I'm wrong, and that's fine. It won't be the last time, definitely not the first. But, you know, when you have a Brock Bowers, even if you had a number one wide receiver, right, I would make the argument Brock Bowers is still option number one.
13: Yeah.
15: I mean, he's just that damn good. And, you know, I've run out of adjectives on air to talk about him, because you watch him in practice, you watch him in the games. I said it's almost a crime when the pass is not thrown to him, because he's open every time. And if he's not open, he can make a one-handed grab if you put it in the right spot and come down with it. So, and you talk about the focal point, the strongest group. You saw what this team looked like when Brock went down a season ago. Despite all the flaws, despite everything that happened, you know, the one true game where Brock Bowers was healthy, the Raiders won. And the Raiders won a pretty good team on the road. So I know that was ancient history. Brock Bowers is that guy. And I forget which guy who said it in the locker room. It's escaping me. But he goes, yeah, we call him, that man's paid. And we're like, what? He's like,
13: he's paid.
15: He hasn't been paid yet. But he's going to get paid, and he's going to get paid in a big way, and rightfully so. He's going to be the highest paid tight end in NFL history when it comes down to it. That's just the fact of the matter. But what makes this conversation fun and the offense exciting, I think, is the fact of what you said. It might be the best position group on the team, and it might be the best tight end room in the National Football League. Ooh. Not just because of Brock, but because of another Mackey Award winner in Michael Mayer. You know, we've had a lot of conversations about how he might be the most underutilized Raider in the last number of years. And I'm not here to point fingers. That's not what this conversation is. He presents a lot. Now, don't you point that finger at me, PG. He presents a lot of danger for opposing defenses because of his ability, his fantastic hands, his ability in route running, but his blocking. But because he can do both, and I think that is something that he learned, whether it was through attrition or however you want to describe it, when he first got into the NFL, he had to learn how to block at the NFL level. And there was some, you know, welcome to the NFL type moments, but he became more than just this unbelievable receiving tight end, right? He became a complete tight end. And if you were to put Michael Mayer in any other tight end room, he's probably tight end number one. And I don't think that's being dramatic one way or another. He's that damn good, and he's a complete football player. I look to, you know, the Chicago Bears game from a year ago when they didn't have Michael Mayer. And the field goal, that was blocked. And why was it blocked? Well, it's because Michael Mayer was out, and they had to put another guy in, and the assignment was missed. And you don't know what you don't know, right? And they missed Michael Mayer in a big way. That could have been a win. Again, history aside, domino effect aside, butterfly effect and all that. But Michael Mayer is going to be a very very much used in this 12 personnel offense with Clint Kubiak. If you watched any tape or you saw any highlights from Seattle, they use multiple tight ends. And I don't think it's a stretch or me having some hot take to sit there and say Seattle didn't have close to the tight end room that the Raiders have beyond Brock Bowers. So I think Michael Mayer is going to be a massive piece to the success of this offense, the ability of moving the chains, the ability of extending drives, keeping the offense on the field, allowing them to run the ball, which at the end of the day is going to be the engine, the heart, the

0: or helping me break down these three position groups that should kind of pop for the Raiders this season, and we're going to see it right off the bat when they play the Dolphins.
1: Anytime, PG.
0: All right, Vince. Talk to you soon. All right, so after eight seasons, that is a wrap on Upon Further Review. 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I got to do it for 1 year. 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
4: All right, the Raiders have a roster. They have a season to get going when they take on the Dolphins coming up here in about a week and a half. Jason Horwitz, Kirk Morrison, happy to have you with us here looking at this initial 53-man roster. We'll get into the practice squad a little bit, what this team might look like as we get ready to take on the Dolphins. I will say this, though, Kirk, before we get started. I'm glad the preseason is over. It's fun getting to know the team, the whole thing. Right. But every year as this gets going, I mean, you went through it for 9 years, right? You know, preseason, the whole thing, but every year, let's get to week one. Like, can we suit it and boot it for real, please?
5: There's always that excitement when training camp starts, football is back, and then you go out to practice and you get to that first preseason game. And then by the time you get to the second preseason game, you're like, let's just hurry up. Can we just finally get to week one? And so that's what I'm excited now. We still have this little bit of time in between, but ready for September 13th to hurry up and get here and bring it on home.
4: Because everyone wants to get there healthy. And I would say for the most part, and it seems like Ashton Jeanty, from what Clint Kubiak said on Wednesday, is going to be ready sooner rather than anybody would have first thought. And so that's a good thing. Kieron Crawford, though, we'll start with there, right? It's the first roster this team built, 10 drafted players, as you mentioned many times during the preseason TV broadcast, 16 on the defensive side of the ball. Trayden Stoops, Kieron Crawford were the first two of those three, and both seemed like they were going to have major roles. Crawford goes down in the second half when John Spytek was with us in the TV broadcast booth, and now he's on IR. He's out for the year. Just as we look at this roster, let's just start with a guy who's not there. How big of a blow do you think that might be?
5: Well, I think the Kieron Crawford injury is huge because we're talking about a young player who I really, Jason, saw him ascending. From the time that he got there in OTAs and minicamp, you saw a guy who was still learning it. We had conversations and he was just like, look, I'm learning it slowly and surely. They're throwing a lot at me, but truly in training camp, I thought that third week of training camp, after that first preseason game, he really started to see a light bulb go off in his head, and he was going to be a key contributor to that defensive front, giving guys like Max Crosby and Malcolm Kuntz, Quiddy Pay, giving those guys a little bit of a breather when needed. He was going to be a rotational piece, but I'll tell you this, the bigger part that I'm going to miss from Kieron Crawford is that his physicality. Yeah. He was a wrecking ball. When he came into the preseason and also during training camp, anything in his way, he knocked away. He knocked back. He pushed back. So I think I'm going to miss the physicality piece that he was going to bring as a young rookie. And that rotation just is one less guy that I think is going to really, really be a part of this organization for many years.
4: Yeah, his effort really stood out. You could see it as this preseason went along. One thing we talked about a lot, I thought, throughout the preseason, and we even talked about it a little bit with Max Crosby on the broadcast in the second half of game number three. The one thing to me that stands out, maybe different, this is, you played for this team, you've been a fan of this team your whole life.
5: Yeah.
4: The last couple of years, though, Max Crosby has been the leader, and there haven't really been any other major leaders. Yeah. As John Spytek and Clint Kubiak built this team, I feel like that's different, right?
5: Correct.
4: You have Kirk Cousins, 15th year. He's named.

0: the starter. He has certainly been that. They've talked about Ashton Jeanty building into a leadership role. Herron Johnson has been around winning football teams. Quay Walker, maybe not as vocal, but Quay Walker's played in playoff games. N'Kobe Dean's got the green dot. He's won a Super Bowl. It feels like there's other guys that people on this team can look to, and I think that's a really good thing.
1: Well, I think he brought in guys with confidence and swagger, guys that have played what I call meaningful minutes, big-time minutes in the NFL. The Quay Walker, N'Kobe Dean, just to start there defensively, you talk about two Georgia Bulldogs to go along now with Eric Stokes, who plays corner. So you got some guys from Georgia who know what that level of play looks like, and they've showed that in the National Football League. They play with a physical nature, but more importantly, they just a dog mentality of just let's go get it done. It doesn't matter what's going on or what's in front of us. Let's just go. And I think that's something that a lot of guys around this organization, to be honest, haven't had the winning culture to see what that looks like. So you bring in guys who have been in the playoffs, who have played in those big games, and we've asked them about it too, right, Jason? Yeah. And they all say the same thing. It's just like, look, well, I'm not coming in to be the leader. This is Max, this team. This is his defense. But we can provide, we think, some opportunities for leadership where guys can tag along.
0: Yeah, I also think on that standpoint, particularly on the defensive side, and Rob Leonard said it to us when we met with him a couple weeks ago, the new defensive coordinator. He's been around this franchise. This is year four in Vegas, but it's his first leading the defense. Like, he's like, I've seen rebuilds. I know what works and I know what doesn't work. And I think that's a good thing. You kind of like get the feel for, I mean, I guess failure helps you succeed. And so he's been teams that have failed. He has been around teams that have succeeded. And I think that's, you get the feeling for what it's supposed to look like and what they're building. And I think that's positive. I do think it's interesting though, Kirk, because as we headed into the 53-man roster cut down moment on Sunday, there was a large assumption that this front office and this coaching staff would bring in a large amount of players. You had the number one waiver wire. There's, you know, 1,000 guys who are cut, who are on waivers. You can take any one of those you want. And they only chose one. And I thought that was interesting too. Darrell Luter Jr. coming over from San Francisco, played a whole bunch of football last year, started three games. And we all also saw it up close and personal last Thursday. He was impressive.
1: He was.
0: You know, I don't know what that means, you know, being impressive in the third preseason game, but we all just watched it. And his shutdown ability against whoever was playing for us. So that's a good thing.
1: Yeah, it was almost like a one-for-one, right? Because you bring in Darrell Luter, you claim him off waivers, and then you release DeCamrion Richardson. So you felt like, okay, there was an upgrade out there that was available for you, and the Raiders jumped on it. I think I was a bit shocked and surprised when, with the number one waiver claim, was only one guy coming in Luter that we just mentioned. But then I always thought about, in some of the conversations that I've had with some of, you know, our personnel guys, is that when you do bring in a guy from a waiver claim, he's got to be able to help you yesterday,
0: right?
1: Not today. You know what I mean? Like, you're bringing in a guy who's going to help you week one. You're not bringing in a project, or we'll hopefully project this guy in a couple of games. No, you're bringing in guys immediately that can help you play right now in week one. And it's kind of the opposite when you look at the Raiders' first opponent, the Miami Dolphins, who claimed seven players.
0: Yeah. Right? Yeah. So, that they got. Like, that they got. They put in claims for more.
1: So they got, I think the big note to Luter was that, and you know, to have a guy who was actually really sought after, there were multiple teams that were really after Darrell Luter, because they feel like that he's a guy that can play again right now. He's got some ability, some injury history in the past, but man, what he showed in the preseason, showing his health, he can help this team out right now. And so almost I felt like it was a one-for-one Luter for DeCamrion Richardson.
0: You know, the other part, it's interesting because you want guys to come in yesterday. I think what's unique about the NFL, what the big conversation is, college football starting this weekend, is these guys coming back from the NFL to college. Well, it's like, but I think it's interesting when you're in the NFL, and not everyone knows this, but NFL teams have players working out every week. Like every Tuesday, you have players in a facility working out, and some are going to be claimed, some aren't. You have you know, roster transactions all the time. Like, so NFL franchises, and to some extent, bottom of the roster players are used to that, where they know they have to be up to speed in 96 hours and be on the football field.
1: Oh, that first Tuesday, Jason, that first Tuesday after week one.
0: Yeah.
1: Oh, man, you would think that it was a carnival, like a festival, just guys just coming through. And it's like, what is this tryout day? But
0: is it like the scene in The Replacements? Dude's like, I know you.
1: Very much so. And it's sometimes if you coming off of a win, you're excited. You're coming off a loss, you're a little bit down. And then all of a sudden, you see that there's a workout, and it's sometimes I've seen 25 to 30 guys out there, and you're looking at which guy plays my position, which guy plays my position. So it can be a kind of unnerving feeling, but it's just part of the process of the NFL. And you're never fully like understanding that my roster is never complete. You're never fully complete with a roster. It is ever changing, ever moving. And if you can find a player who can come in and help you out right away, that's always going to be paramount for this team.
0: Well, and that gets to the overall of the roster as a whole, which, you know, this is going to be year five for me as the play-by-play announcer for the Raiders. And each year has been so unique and so different. But part of that has been because Clint Kubiak is the fourth coach. I believe with some of the interim play callers that, you know, he's calling the plays where Andrew Janoco is the offensive coordinator, but that's play caller number seven for Aiden O'Connell alone. And this is year four. And then obviously the people who are making the decisions in front office with, you know, the interim GMs along the way, plus Tom Telesco, now John Spider. The roster turnover is so massive. And the Raiders only have 14 players on this 53-man roster who were on the roster in 2024. So the turnover from when John Spytek took over going into last year to where John Spytek is now as the GM in his second year is massive. And, you know, it fits in, you know, but there's something that's interesting here. And our research team kind of looked this up, but the Dolphins, since we're playing the Dolphins and you just mentioned Miami and all their waiver claims, the Dolphins only have 10 players as the time we're taping this. They only have 10 players on their roster who were there 2 years ago. The Titans, the Browns, us, the Jets, those are teams you'd expect because they haven't been very good. The Patriots are the one that I find really interesting, though, Kirk, because the Patriots went from being where we were in the draft 2 years or last year, not this year, but last year, completely spending a lot of money on free agency, going high in the draft, bringing a lot of rookies to the Super Bowl.
1: Yeah.
0: And I think like for the Raider fan base, you're looking at, we just spent more than anybody else in free agency. And I think the goal is to duplicate what the Patriots did. Now, is it realistic to say with this roster turnover that you're going to be 14-3 and make the Super Bowl?
1: Right.
0: I think those are really lofty expectations. But the average of the last 10 years, I saw this from CBS Research, the average of the last 10 years of teams that spend the most money in free agency is +5 in wins. So, you know, can you go from 3-14 to 8-9 or 9-8, or maybe competing for the playoffs? That's what the average says for what this team just spent. And that'd be awesome.
1: That'd be great. And remember, this is all roster turnover.
0: Right.
1: That's what happens when you bring in a new regime and now you bring in a new head coach this year. So the philosophy for Pete Carroll and John Spytek was one way. Well, a lot of that now changed in one season with now Clint Kubiak and John Spytek. A lot of the players that he wants to see come in and outplay. We saw what they did in free agency with Naylor. We already mentioned Walker and Dean and Pay. But I think now the roster is being built with the depth that was needed that I think was lacking. And if there was something I would say about the Patriots from a year ago, I would say they were a year ahead.
0: Like
1: this was supposed to technically be that. And we've seen teams have that breakout year. A couple of years ago, it was the Washington Commanders. Last year, it was the New England Patriots, where it's like, wait, we're here a year ahead. The thing is now, can you repeat that success? And we saw Washington couldn't do it. Now the bullseye's on the back of the Patriots. But could this be a year for the Raiders to be that team as well, to say, hey, we're a year ahead in our process. We know what this team is going to look like for the future. We've drafted Fernando Mendoza. We know all of that. But we've also added players that can help us right away. And that's why I'm intrigued with what they've been able to do in terms of not only the players on this roster, but the guys who they've been able to keep from years past have been some of our better players we've drafted.
0: You know, you mentioned a couple of those guys and not, or a couple of those teams. There are others as well. Jacksonville, you know, last year went from where they were 2 years ago to where they were and make the playoffs last year. And there's others around the league as well. But the young quarterback part of that is the one that's like, oh, Drake May, Jaden Daniels. That's obviously in reverse order, but they were in the same draft class. Last year it was the Bears, Caleb Williams, right?
1: Trevor Lawrence, mixed with the
0: Broncos the last couple of years. So you feel it. So to your point about Fernando Mendoza, that is the focal point of this roster for everyone else.
1: Correct.
0: He's not starting right now. And we don't know if or when at all, frankly, right? There's plenty of history to show that when a team has a veteran successful quarterback and a top, in our case, top pick, but top 10 pick, there's success where you throw them in right away and success down the road. There's also success in waiting. And this team has chosen the waiting process, which, you know, it's interesting. Cousins is a known commodity.
1: Correct.
0: The guys he's throwing to are not. And, you know, as you look at the position groups that kind of we're watching heading into this season, I think we'll get to offensive line in a moment. But I think all eyes are on the wide receivers because it was an area of need that everyone pointed to going into the offseason, and it wasn't really one that was addressed.
1: I think it was also, too, when you always say, when you look at your grocery list, what do you want to spend the money on, right? And I felt like when you talk about the wide receiver room, for some reason, I feel like you have to add Brock Bowers to that position group. I know he's labeled a tight end, but just to be honest, he's the Raiders' best offensive weapon.
0: Yeah, he's their best offensive player. Yeah.
1: So, you know, the point that I always bring up every single time when someone says, well, the Raiders and the receiving group, this and that, well, who led the Kansas City Chiefs in receiving last year? It was still Travis Kelce. He's still a good tight end in this league, and it's really about the guys on the outside.
0: But wouldn't you say that's a little problematic, though? Because forget the record for Kansas City last year, right? And the fact that they struggled, but it almost had to be by default because Travis Kelce was their receiver room was not one that you'd get excited about, right?
1: Yeah, but I will say, because I looked at them and I'm like, I try not to look at other teams, but I always say that, you know, they won Super Bowls with Mecole Hardman, Marquez Valdes-Scantling. Yeah. Or, you know, you start naming off the receivers.
0: Right. And that was after Tyreek Hill left, too.
1: That was after Tyreek Hill. And if you look currently, those guys aren't on rosters right now around the National Football League. So it wasn't like these were number one type wide receivers and every team would love to have these players. They're not currently on rosters. So I think that we will see as this season starts because we haven't seen enough. I think Clint has talked about that a lot this preseason. He's looking for someone to really step up in that wide receiver room, whether it's Jalen Naylor, whether it was Jack Besh. I mean, even the young rookie Malik Benson has put himself in a situation. We can talk about Trey Tucker as well. But this is the group that's going to go into week one.
0: Right.
1: And would love to see what happens and how this scheme allows those guys to be able to handle some one-on-ones. Like, you know me. I told you this from the beginning. What did we say, Jason? When Brock Bowers is healthy, the offense is going to look different. And so it's going to create opportunities for those wide receivers. And what will you do with your opportunities? Are we having a conversation of, okay, the Raiders may be okay at receiver after week one, or this continues to be a problem as the season goes along.
0: Which also gets to the point that they have to run the football, right? Like week 100%. One last year, you go to New England, Geno Smith and Brock Bowers. Geno throws for over 350. Brock is over 100. To your point, he gets hurt. He's never really healthy the rest of the year, and the offense went downhill. But it also stems from the fact that the offensive line play, and you said, what do you want to spend the money on? They wanted to spend the most money in the NFL's history on the guy in the middle. So the battle at right guard has really been the focal point of conversation. It looks like it's going to be Jackson Powers Johnson right now at right guard. How do you feel about that right side of Jackson Powers Johnson and DJ Glaze and this offensive line as a whole?
1: I think that Jackson Powers Johnson is in a good place. I think last year he was kind of in a space where, am I a guard? Am I a center? Oh, no. In Clint Kubiak's scheme, in this offense, you are a guard, and we need you to be our best guard. Okay. Yeah. Now, the one thing I would say is that we want to make sure that he stays healthy, right? That's the one thing. You know, he had an injury last year, and then, you know, going training camp had a little bit of an injury, but I feel that this is what this right side is going to be. Is Jackson Powers Johnson, who's really your hammer, your guy in the middle, who can really be a people mover. It's funny, we don't talk enough about DJ Glaze. He's not a big rah-rah guy, very kind of quiet on the field. But if we're not talking about him, doesn't that mean he's doing a good job? Because I feel like he's doing a good job. And we just don't mention him. You know, and then Tyler Linderbaum will speak for itself. This offensive line, to me, is so much better than they were a year ago. They have a scheme. They have a belief. They have, I think, a chemistry that they didn't have last year. And look, Spencer Burford, some people say, well, why are we bringing in an offensive lineman who didn't re-sign with his own team? And I said, who in San Francisco, besides Trent Williams on the offensive line, resigns? I mean, they just rotate through offensive linemen,
0: 100%. You got your two tackles in McKivitz and that's it. Trent Williams.
1: That's it. Everybody else is kind of expendable a little bit. So look, we got a quality guy who's played in the Super Bowl as well. And Burford, Colton Miller has been consistency at that left tackle. Hopefully, he stays healthy again this year. We saw what that offensive line looked like last year. He went down. Forsyth came in, and we didn't see the same starting five. I want to see this same starting five throughout the year. Caleb Rogers also got a lot of experience throughout this preseason. I'm okay with the group that we have at offensive line, but it goes back to the point that you made. It's about running the football.
0: Obviously, the offensive line and the receiver group, question marks that people are really interested to see how it plays out the first month of the season. Put the quarterback aside, because the question of running, if Fernando's playing, all that stuff, put that to the side. I think the other part to this team that people are really curious about is the back end and the secondary room, because you felt good about Eric Stokes and how he played last year.
1: Yes.
0: Now I know they would like to see him get his hands on more balls, right? He does not have a lot of interceptions in his career. And I know that is an emphasis here, but he has been a good cover corner last year and his rookie year, certainly before he got hurt in Green Bay. So I think you put that, the young guys opposite Eric Stokes,
1: right,
0: is the, now you throw Luter's in his fourth year, so you throw him into the mix now as well because he's been signed. But the focus at the moment is on Massis, McCoy is rookies. It looks like Darian Porter's your starter to start things off. Heron Johnson is a veteran now. He's more of your nickel. He's not outside, but he's certainly been a very productive All-Pro player when he was on his best in Buffalo. The room is interesting, but last year Stokes didn't see a lot of balls because everyone knew he was head and shoulders better than the other side. I'm curious what you think about what the other side is going to look like this year.
1: To me, I still think it's an upgrade to where it was at last year. It was a point of emphasis for this football team. We talked about the players drafted. Well, of those 10 players drafted, four of them were in that defensive back room. So you're adding guys with versatility, scheme versatility. I still go back to last season, and I officially will turn the page once week one starts for 2026, Jason. Okay, I'll try to. But in 2025, your day one starter opposite Eric Stokes was Caillou Blue Kelly. And so I look at the day one starter this year is a young player in Darian Porter, who is really, I think, starting to get it. He's coming to his own. Last year, he got some play toward the end of last season. And to me, you saw him get better and better. I'm excited for what he can bring. But then the guys behind him, those young guys, man, that are just, I mean, Hezekiah Mathis, we know what he did at Cal, being able to, let the college football and path breakups. The dude is around the football.
0: Right.
1: I was more excited to see him.
0: And you know what about that, too? You know what that stands out to me about that, Kirk, too?
1: What's that?
0: Is that he went up in class and got better.
1: FIU.
0: Right. And now he's going up again to the NFL, and there's a change. Right. So he goes from Florida International to Cal, which, again, still weird to say in the ACC, but Cal. And then to your point, has five interceptions and 13 pass breakups. Like that's important when you show not only what you could do, but you do it better on a bigger level. So I think that's important too. McCoy, McCoy, the same thing. Not that Oregon State's anything to sneeze about, but you start at Oregon State, then you go to the SEC and you're an All-American.
1: Yeah.
0: And I think and obviously last year didn't play, and now the knee issue, but like, we're going to see him at some point too, play some meaningful snaps this year.
1: Yeah. So I think I want to see how does this, the distribution of labor for this secondary group? What is it going to look like? Because as much as we talk about them playing cornerback, these guys can play inside, outside, and you may see them play some of those dime packages where they may be inserted as a safety slash linebacker. That's just the flexibility that I think Rob Leonard has talked about with his defense. They are going to be a pressure type of defense. So you're going to ask some of these young corners to go out there and cover, go guard your guy.
0: Yeah,
1: I can see the confidence from each week in the preseason that they got better and better. And now having preparation, having a scheme, and to know what the guy across from you can do is only going to get you better.
0: Yeah.
1: And that's why I think they're going to have a major impact. And I wouldn't be surprised if we're seeing multiple guys starting rookies toward the end of this season, if not in the middle of the season. Yeah.
0: So we play the Dolphins week one, this 53 man roster as it's currently looks. But remember, there are always a couple of guys who get called up from the practice squad,
1: players who get called up three times
0: before they have to make a decision whether you're elevated and all that stuff. And, kind of the minutia, but it's nice. You know, we've gotten used to that over the last years. The practice squad this year, has a couple of guys that I think people thought might make the roster.
1: Yes.
0: Kean Sloan, someone that's been talked about a lot, undrafted free agent out of NC State, best year at Utah State, where he was an All Mountain West player. He's certainly someone that people are looking at, you know, and obviously Patrick Johnson made the roster, but there's some guys on there you and I are going to see a couple of times. And the Cody White one that was just added from Seattle, he has been in the league approaching 7 years now. And it was obviously knows Clint Kubiak. He won the Super Bowl last year with Seattle. He's known more of a special teamer.
1: Yeah.
0: But he's a veteran guy that they brought here for a reason. And I wonder if at some point we see him soon too.
1: Yeah, I think the early elevations throughout, I think the early parts of the season, Jason, the guys who I kind of keep my eye on are a guy like Greedy Vance. Mm-hmm. I think a cornerback, just because are you willing to trust those young rookies right away? As much as we talked about having Fernando Mendoza sit
0: Greedy's an old veteran.
1: No. But he's played meaningful minutes.
0: He played games last year.
1: So you may go with the experience first and then bring in the younger players as you go in. You just don't throw them out there and say, hey, kid, go after it. You know, you want to kind of acclimate them just a little bit. But I think Greedy Vance is a big guy for, a game day elevation. Devin Tompkins, to me, I thought he was the best returner for the Raiders throughout the preseason when I watched him in practice.
0: We certainly saw him in the most
1: preseason games, Jason. So to me, I think that he's a guy that you may see be elevated on a Saturday right before a Sunday game. And then you mentioned Kean Sloan already. So those are the guys I'm keeping my eye on. And then you just have a bunch of guys on this practice squad that are developmental pieces, right? Brandon Cleveland was your 7th-round pick. And could he be a guy for the future? Yeah. And we see all of these guys on this practice squad. A lot of times, these are major players for you in the late months of December and in January as the roster, just attrition. It happens to everybody. So as much as I look at this roster or this practice squad, these are some guys that could be 53-man roster guys come the end of November, early December.
0: All right. So we get going on the 13th against the Dolphins. I like that it's similar to last year in that the storyline going in, obviously it's different in that we drafted Fernando Mendoza and he will be the backup to Kirk Cousins. But I like that the storyline for both teams is very similar. The difference, though, is everyone assumes the Dolphins are tanking for next year, whereas we've already kind of like, hey, this is where the direction we're going, and they invested all their money, whereas the Dolphins have, when we say 10 guys on the team from 2 years ago, they traded Jalen Waddle, they traded all those guys have been traded.
1: Seven guys on the waivers.
0: Yeah. And Malik Willis, you know, it's kind of an unknown commodity. He started a handful of games for the Packers and the Titans, but it's kind of an unknown commodity. And I think it's a really interesting challenge, right? Because he is, for this defense that, you got Max Crosby, who we haven't seen yet because they didn't, but every word that we've seen in practice and everything that's been talked about is he is better than he has been. So you get an angry Max Crosby with all these new pieces that we really didn't see that much of. Like, be a good chance for this defense to go show, like, hey, we're good. We're going to be good, you know?
1: Yeah, it won't be easy. I would tell you that. I mean, I'm already seeing everyone's has their picks for week one. A lot of people are big on the Raiders. They're considered favorites in Las Vegas for all those people who are asking. They're expected to win this football game. But we know the National Football League, and it's never easy. And week one is always that one game that you don't know what's it's going to be. I mean, last year, the Raiders, you talked about it. They went in, marched in to Gillette Stadium in New England. All right. Took care of business and beat the team that represented the AFC in the Super Bowl. And teams had two different paths when that game was over with. Would love to see what this version of the Raiders looks like. You mentioned this is your first home opener, by the way. Your first home opener.
0: Yeah, 2021 is the last time the Raiders opened at home. And it was the first time, remember, the first time that fans were allowed in Allegiant Stadium, because 2020 was played in front of an empty stadium. So, so that 2021 season opener was so big for so many reasons. And then it wound up, obviously, the roller coaster of that season with a lot of different things that happened, negative, and then at the end making the playoffs as a positive. But like, you know, there were so many emotions that went into this one. And I think this is kind of, now obviously it's a different big picture landscape, but like the team starting over.
1: Correct.
0: And feeling like, hey, do we have the pieces in place? Like, great, if this is the game that we point to in the future, like this was a really important date in Raiders history.
1: Yeah, September 13th, 2026, the start of the Clint Kubiak era. So that's the way I'm looking at it. That's the way I'm pointing to it. And I think there should be some fireworks. I mean, there's new lights in the stadium, Jason. There's all these new technical things that we get a chance to see. So I want to see the lights going off after scores, right? Let the lights go. Let the lights go.
0: Yeah, it's like a Ferris. How many times do I accidentally call you Kirk Cousins this year on the air? Three?
1: Over, under, per game? Maybe about
0: three. No, I was... per game? No. It's not going to happen. I hope it doesn't happen every game. I only did it once in the preseason.
1: Only once. No, twice, actually. It's got to be twice.
0: Yeah. Was it twice?
1: It was twice. I hope it was okay. Good. I'm Captain Kirk, okay? Yeah. I'm Captain Kirk. And that's Kirk O'Chains.
0: All right, dude. Kirk Morrison, not Cousins. I'm Jason Horowitz.
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4: Welcome to the 2026 Raiders season preview show. I'm JT the Brick. That's Q Myers, who joins us from Raider Nation Radio and ESPN Radio. Q, it's a new era, and I'm excited because it's led by Clint Kubiak, the new head coach.
5: Yeah, I'm excited as well, JT, and it's something I've been saying a lot on the radio is that I don't know what it is about this era, and I don't know what it is about this head coach, but it just seems like it fits. It seems like it's the right time, the right guy, the right plan. You know, when he says ride for the brand and play with shocking effort, you know, and it just it seems like that's been something that we've seen through the whole summer from the players. They've really leaned into that, and I think maybe it's his no-nonsense type approach, and it's all football, and he doesn't get too high. He's not too low. He's just real steady Eddie. I feel like that really is resonating with these players. I'm excited about this.
4: What I love about this is he's coming off a Super Bowl. The Raiders had to wait till the end.
5: Yes.
4: And they had to wait all the way to the end. But the good thing about him is he's all ball. Mm-hmm. As you've said, I've never seen anything like this. I mean, I'm talking every time we sit down with him or he's at the podium, he's just talking about football. There's no frills here. And I like that because I think that's what the organization wants now. And that's the new direction they're going in.
5: That's what they need, actually. Yeah. You know, they need that no frills. They need just the right direction. Lay it down. Get to football, and play some real good complimentary football. And I think that's what they're trying to do.
4: I think the offensive line is key here because the offensive line really struggled last year. And they couldn't open up holes. They didn't do a good job at pass protecting. Then they bring in a new coaching staff here who's really specializing in that. And with Tyler Linderbaum and Colt Miller back healthy and the competition that you saw every day at practice, how excited are you about this unit?
5: I'm very excited because I think it all really resonates right there in the trenches, right? The offensive line has to be able to protect. They have to open up holes. If Kirk Cousins is going to be the guy and then eventually Fernando Mendoza be the guy, it all starts up front. And so with Rick Dennison coming in, being the offensive line coach, knowing that he's got many pelts on the wall, he's been there, done that. He's been around for Gary Kubiak. He's been around for many different iterations of offensive lines and many different teams. You know he understands what he's doing, and you can see these guys really starting to come together. And what we know is this blocking scheme is proven, right? You just have to go out there and get the guys to be able to execute at a high level, and you're going to have some really good running backs. You're going to have some really good offensive play.
4: We know that Raider Nation is really thanking John Spytek and his staff because they went out there and got maybe 7 to 8 new starters. And I thought that was critical. N'Kobe Dean, what they were able to do, Quay Walker, Quiddy Pay. We'll get into Max throughout the show here. But this is a new team.
5: Yeah.
4: Imagine if they didn't have that free agent class along with the draft. The draft was very deep. Fernando Mendoza, obviously, number one. But, wow, a lot of big-time proven players on this roster.
5: Yeah, and we were talking to John Spytek on earlier in the week, and he was talking about the new players that are on the defensive side of things. And, you know, at one point, JT, it was Max and them, right? Yeah. Max and the rest of the guys. Now there's difference makers, in my opinion, on every level. When you look at the defensive line, you look at the linebackers, you look at the secondary, the safeties, there's guys, and there's some that are unproven because there's some that are young. But at the same time, there's guys that they had success in college. So I feel like as long as you have that success in college, you can get that to translate in the National Football League. And then you have guys like N'Kobe Dean and Quay Walker at that linebacker position. That's a huge upgrade. It's a huge upgrade.
4: Yeah, I think the key to this season as we open this up is can you sustain drives on offense with Ashton Jeanty and obviously Mike Washington Jr.? Can you move the chains and keep the defense rested? And then can the defense, Q, get off the field on third down? This has got to be a defense on 3rd and 5, 3rd and 7 that gets off the field more possessions because last year the Raiders didn't have a lot of offensive possessions.
5: And that offense, and especially the run game that you mentioned, that's going to help that defense stay fresh, right? So if you have Ashton Jeanty, you have Mike Washington moving the chains, if the Raiders can sustain drives, we saw some of that in the preseason. We saw a couple drives that were 12 plays, 14 plays. That's what you need. Keep that defense fresh, but they've got to finish when they have those drives. They can't finish with 3. They got to finish with 7.
4: Well, the team identity is what we want to get into because as of now, they're trying to build an identity. And we talked about the ball coach who's no frills, and I think the offensive line for me will be the identity of this team. There are stars on this team. Mm-hmm. A.J. Cole is a star.
5: Absolutely.
4: Max Crosby. Fernando will be a star for years to come, but what do you think the identity needs to be going into the Miami game and the early part of the schedule?
5: I just go back to what Coach said, right? Again, play with shocking effort, right? Mm-hmm. Ride for the brand. And I mean, I don't know about you, but that gets me excited just to hear that. And I remember asking Kirk Morrison, like, what does that mean to you? And he said, man, make those other teams go out there and earn it. Right? Don't make those other teams think that, oh, this is an easy win. It's just the Raiders. No big deal. No, these guys are going to lay it all on the line. If you win, you're going to have to win, right? You're going to have to go out there and play for that name on the front of your jersey and the name on the back of the jersey and be who the Raiders are. The Raiders are a brand. The Raiders are a brand not like a lot of other brands in the National Football League. They're an iconic brand. You've got to play like that. Represent the ones. We just saw Alumni Day, right? Yeah. We saw all the greats that were there at Allegiant Stadium that were former Raiders. You got to play for those guys, too.
4: I'm happy you mentioned that. I think the identity of this franchise is winning world championships. Hasn't been that way for a little bit, even though a lot of regimes have tried. I think they got to get back to physical football.
5: Yes.
4: They have to be so physical on the offensive line that they blow up the defensive line and push them back. And then the offensive line has to be the point that pass protects and makes sure that there aren't any jailbreaks and there aren't sacks. And, you know, they're not blowing up Ashton Jeanty and Mike Washington behind the line of scrimmage. If they can play physical, mean, aggressive football, and I think that's what Coach Kubiak wants.
5: And that's why he wanted a wingman for Ashton Jeanty, right? As he mentioned that all the way back at the scouting combine, and we saw that wingman really get a lot of work in the preseason in Mike Washington, and we realized this guy can do something. He's fast. He's physical, right? There's a lot to like about Mike Washington, and obviously we love Ashton Jeanty. So that 1-2 punch is going to be able to keep the defense fresh. It's going to be able to keep the offense with the short yards to gain, if as long as they're staying on schedule. So it shouldn't be a lot of third and longs. They should be able to pop 4 or 5 yards and feel comfortable and keep the playbook wide open for Clint Kubiak, who, oh, by the way, is an exceptional, I think elite, matter of fact, play caller in the National Football League.
4: And we got to mention Brock Bowers. He's one of the best players in all of football. He's not even in the beginning of his prime. He was injured last year for a little bit. Now he's healthy, and I think they have to be explosive with him. Q, with everybody talking about the wide receiver depth, which we'll get into, let's look at Brock Bowers. And if he has an explosive year with Kirk Cousins and he gets the ball often, I think he's going to move the chains and have a Pro Bowl year.
5: I think he's going to break records.
4: Yeah.
5: I mean, just being out at practice and seeing the way that they're using Brock Bowers and realizing what they did with JSN last year in Seattle and the fact that he lined up everywhere. I mean, that's the thing about it. That's what excites me about this offense. He can line up outside. Brock can line up outside. He can line up in the slot. He can line up in the backfield because we saw JSN. There's proof of concept. They've done this. I just think that you're going to almost find one of those Where's Waldo type situations. Yeah. Where is this guy at? And so I think that Brock Bowers has an opportunity to really have a good season. As long as he stays healthy, he'll be fine.
4: If you look at the history of Clint Kubiak through his father and where he learned how to call plays with John Elway back in the day with his father, what he was able to do in San Francisco, some of the coaches, the Minnesota years with Kirk Cousins were legit.
5: Yeah.
4: We're talking 4,000 yards, big numbers there. That's another big thing that we need to talk about. How quickly can this offense be explosive? We talked about the run game. We'll stay with that, and we'll see what could happen here with a Clint Kubiak, Kirk Cousins, Brock Bowers, Tyler Linderbaum offense that is a new look. Kirk Cousins, Q, I'll just tell you, he is just methodical, and I believe he understands that this is his opportunity. He didn't want to come here to be a backup. He wants to be the starter. He is, but he's got to get off to a good start.
5: Yeah, and you mentioned it before on the radio show, on Raider Nation Radio, that he's not going to come off the field, right? Once he gets on the field, because he's that wily veteran, he knows how to stay on the field, and I think that that's good for the Raiders. And look, this is a guy who's now healthy. When we saw him at Allegiant Stadium, and he was a member of the Falcons, he wasn't healthy. No. We saw that, and it was obvious. But a few years removed from the Achilles, back with Clint Kubiak and having an opportunity to be the starter until he's not, I think this is a great opportunity. And, you know, I know we saw a small sample size of him in the preseason, but I saw enough in training camp of him lining guys up when they were maybe not lined up correctly and being able to command the offense and say, hey, you're not lined up correctly. Get over here. This is where you're supposed to be. And I would always look over at Paul G or someone and say, that's what he could do right now at this stage of the game that Fernando can't do.
4: Yeah, I think the ball's got to come out quickly. He's not very mobile. He can't be that mobile at this stage of his career, but I think he can make really good decisions early and change the play. What Clint Kubiak's offense is all about, and I wanted to mention Tom Brady. In the essence of what Brady wants to do is get to the line of scrimmage, look at the defense and know where to go.
5: Right.
4: And if you got to change the play, do it. And I know that Coach Kubiak will have a lot of confidence in him doing that.
5: And it's a timing-led offense, right? So these wide receivers, tight ends, these guys that are going to be catching the ball, they've got to be at certain spots at a certain time. They have to be on time. That's how this thing works. But you mentioned Brady, and in his whole career, more times than not, he'd get to the line of scrimmage, and he knew if the play was going to work or not. Right. And so there's times, and even in that final preseason game that was against the 49ers, that was basically the dress rehearsal, you felt Kirk Cousins get to the line and say, okay, we're good, we're good, we're good. And you saw him get multiple first downs. You seen him throw a couple touchdowns in the preseason. And he just looks like he understands Clint Kubiak's offense. And so I think this is really good for a team that has to learn how to win games.
4: Yeah. And he's a pro's pro. I talked to him in a production meeting, and the way he handled all the Mendoza questions.
5: Yeah.
4: Fernando is going to be elite in this league, and Raider Nation is counting on that. But how many times was he asked about mentoring him?
5: Right.
4: Now he's the starter. Now he jumps into the schedule. This is his football team, and he's got to lead them really good right out of the gate.
5: And it's funny because as many times as he was asked about being a mentor, he kept saying, "I'm not a mentor, but you know, I'm just leading." You know, and it's up to Fernando to follow. And like Coach Kubiak said, learn through osmosis, right? Just kind of see what it takes to be a pro's pro. He's been around the league for a very long time, so how did he stick around so long? When does he go to treatment? When does he, you know, go to the lunchroom? Where is the lunchroom? I mean, there's stuff like that that he can learn from Kirk Cousins, and he will learn. But you have a veteran out there day one in a season where you have to establish who you are as a culture, as an organization, trying to get to winning ways. That, I mean, you can't ask for anything else.
4: And let's get Aiden O'Connell in. What a pro. Yep. Huh? Yep. All the times we're able to see him at practice.
5: Yep.
4: and what he's been through in the past, and he shows up early and he stays late. Yep. He had that come from behind drive. We were there for it in Houston, and that was something. So
5: cool. Yeah, it was. And Aiden has been a pro's pro. You said it right. I mean, no matter what he's been asked to do from multiple staffs, he's done it. And he was complimented so much by Clint Kubiak and John Spytek from day one.
4: Yeah, I'm excited about this quarterback room. It's a good one, but Kirk Cousins has been named the starter, and he's got to win if he wants to stay out on the field. I've known Rob Leonard for a while, and I've been waiting for this opportunity for him. Yep. And he even said they were very vanilla in the preseason here. But getting Quay Walker and N'Kobe Dean and Quiddy Pay, he's got to unleash these guys. Right. These guys got to stay on the field. I think they're impact players. And, wow, what additions to this team, Q.
5: Yeah, and honestly, the defensive tackles, the interior of the defensive line are going to play a big role in this Rob Leonard-led defense. I mean, those guys are tasked with keeping Quay Walker and N'Kobe Dean clean, right? So they can go and make those plays. They've got the speed. They're impact players. This is the first time in a long time that I've said that there's defensive impactful players at every level as far as I'm concerned. And Robbie Leonard's going to have an opportunity, like you said, to unleash them, but those defensive tackles, that interior has to keep those guys clean.
4: I think it's critical. If those players were not on this roster coming into this year, and we were talking about the Raiders having developing younger linebackers and all that, these guys could be stars.
5: Right.
4: And they've played at the highest level with Philly and Green Bay, really solid organizations where they were in big spots, and they get their hands on the ball, and they rip, and they turn the ball over. And here's the key. They're vocal. These guys aren't going to stand for an 80-yard drive or a 60-yard drive. They're going to be in the huddle getting everybody lined up in the right place.
5: Well, they know what it takes to win, right? You said it. Green Bay, Philadelphia, those are places that have winning history. And so they're being injected into this Raiders defense. And then you have an alpha like Max Crosby there as well. You realize that there's a chance to make plays. One of the biggest bugaboos for me with this defense over the past handful of years is they don't turn the ball over enough. They don't take the ball away enough. Now you have guys. We've seen them make plays in training camp. We saw them make plays in the preseason. You have playmakers on all levels.
4: Trayden Stokes, what'd you see from him at all these practices?
5: He got better and better.
4: He did.
5: He got better and better. He's going to be very comfortable. I named him a day one starter with the moment that they drafted him, and I really truly believe that he has starting quality. He's a young ball hawk that can play in multiple positions.
4: Yeah, and I'll tell you this about Taron Johnson. I went back and broke down the film looking at his career in Buffalo.
5: Yeah.
4: He played in a lot of big games.
5: Yep.
4: You know those Mahomes games?
5: Yeah.
4: Those games,
5: yeah,
4: he was there on
5: right.
4: the field there and had to get off the field. So he's got a lot of experience, too. I think 6-7 new starters on defense. Again, back to John Spytek, who said, we're going to have a good draft. We're going to draft defensive players, but we got to bring in veterans to help the great Mad Max Crosby.
5: Well, and the good thing is the veterans are all on the defensive line and in the linebacking room, and then the secondary is very young, and so they're going to all help each other. They're going to work together in unison, and that's what I'm excited about is you go out and make a move and get four new guys in the secondary, and a guy in Jamaad McCoy who is a first-round talent that's dropped to the fourth round, Hezekiah Masses, all these guys have ball history, right? History of going and see ball, get ball. That's what we used to hear the great Seawood and EA say that all the time, see ball, get ball. They can do that. So as long as the defensive line is doing their job, the linebackers are doing their job, these guys have an opportunity to make plays in the back end.
4: Yeah, it's really important that they make plays because Coach talked about it too, Q. You got to catch the ball.
5: Yes.
4: You're on defense, you play safety, you're there at linebacker, the ball's tipped.
5: Yep.
4: Turn the ball over and make a play. Now we take a look at the schedule, which is one of the most unique schedules I've ever seen. In my time here with the Raiders, it is a tough one, but it opens up week one on the 13th against the Dolphins. And Q, finally, the Raiders get a home game again to open up the season.
5: Exactly. And so that's the biggest key is being able to open up at home. They haven't had that since they opened up Allegiant Stadium against Baltimore in that Monday night football game. And that was many moons ago. So, having that opportunity and really with a team in Miami that's got a lot of questions, right? I mean, they're a rebuilding team. The Raiders are a rebuilding team. I think that they have a lot further way to go, but that doesn't mean that they're going to be some pushover when they come to Allegiant Stadium.
4: Yeah, and initially I was taught in the organization to look at the first four games, break it down into fours. And the first four games, the Charger game, short travel. So a home game, you don't have to travel.
5: Right.
4: 45, 50-minute flight there. You should be ready to go. That feels like a home game with Raider Nation there. Then the trip to New Orleans, which has been a friendly place for the Raiders over the decades to go play where they won a Super Bowl. And then you get Kansas City early. I like getting Kansas City early as they're trying to find their identity again from last
5: And they're trying to figure out what their quarterback's going to do, right? Who's Patrick Mahomes going to be, especially early on in the season, knowing that he's coming back from not only an ACL, but LCL as well. So, you know, is he going to be the guy that most of the time when he makes really big plays, it's what? Off platform. He's you know, scrambling around, making some plays happen, making some magic happen. Is he going to do that? Is he going to be comfortable doing that? It's not really the physicality. It's usually between your ears if you have that confidence.
4: A first-place team, a championship team would have a schedule like this once we get to the gauntlet. Not a team coming off three wins. I've never seen anything like this. At the Patriots, the Bills at home, the Rams at home, back-to-back. A trip to the Jets, which will be a lot of fun. Then at the Niners, the world champion Seahawks. And then the Broncos, who went to the AFC championship right. game. When they put this schedule together on Park Avenue, someone had to look around the room and say, what is this?
5: Are you sure?
4: They're getting the NFC West queue, and that happens. That's already preordained here. But the rest of this part of the schedule, from the Chiefs week four, because they deserve a lot of respect, to the Broncos week 11, we're calling it the gauntlet.
5: Yeah, there's no doubt. I mean, look, October and November is going to tell you all you need to know about this this Raiders team and how they're going year one under head coach Clint Kubiak, which is a great test. But you're right. I mean, when you get the draw of the NFC West, and we know how good that division is, and then the AFC West is one of the best divisions of football as well. You don't have any days off. You really don't.
4: You can't look at the schedule and be intimidated by it. It's actually a great schedule for the fans.
5: Oh, yeah.
4: They're going to see some marquee teams and some great players. And if the Raiders can get off to a good start, keep some of these games close, have an opportunity. I think that's the key to the year.
5: Yes.
4: Is keep these games close in the third and fourth quarter, have a chance to win.
5: Exactly. That's the thing. I mean, you have to be able to win the games that you're supposed to win. It's the ones that you look like, okay, those are 50-50s, but we're playing at home, so let's go get this one. And then those real tough ones, be very competitive. Push the Bills, push the Rams, push the Niners. You know, all those games. Make sure you're in those at the end because you have an opportunity. We see how this league is. It's really a one-score league. And we've seen the Raiders have a lot of success winning one-score games.
4: For Q Myers, I'm JT. It's going to be a great season. Raider Nation, thanks for joining us on the season preview show. There's a lot to talk about. Make sure you're there. Wear black. Get to Allegiant Stadium, the first game against the Dolphins on September 13th. We need a big crowd, a loud crowd. Show up, Raider Nation. We know you'll be there. And go Raiders.
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10: Kirk's going to be the starting quarterback, and he was not out there today. That was by design for a rest day, a vet day. Kieron has an Achilles. He'll be out for the season, and I'll take any questions you guys have.
11: I didn't know this was the plan as far as Kirk goes, but what has he done to kind of earn this opportunity?
10: He's played really good football. I'm really happy with all three of our quarterbacks. And, you know, Kirk's had a really good offseason, very good camp, and he's earned it.
12: Vitek said you stood on a table for Mike Washington in the draft. What have you seen from him that's reinforced that belief that he fits in this team?
10: Mike's had a solid camp. You know, he's got a big season ahead of him, just like a lot of these rookies that we're counting on. So We're counting on coaching the heck out of them, keep developing them. And, you know, every year, you know, in the draft, you know, there's guys that you're interested in, and then there's guys that maybe you're not. And sometimes the guys you're not become your best players. You know, that's the thing about the NFL, which is so great. You think one thing, and then all of a sudden guys come to camp and they show you what their true colors are. So just looking forward to continuing to develop him.
13: With Kirk being the starting quarterback, is there any expectation for Fernando to play at all this year?
10: I would work to Miami first.
11: What do you have update on Ashton?
10: I do that. He's continuing to improve. Yeah, I saw him out there yesterday. He's still on the mend.
11: Are you optimistic about Miami for him?
10: Yes.
11: you mentioned Kieron. Seemed like he was really developing throughout training camp and kind of getting better and better as he went along. Is how disappointing is that as a loss just out of a development season for him?
10: Yeah, he's come a long way. He's an extremely hard worker. You know, a guy that has a bright future ahead of him, and he'll continue to develop even this year. You know, when he's rehabbing, he's going to be dialed into the meetings, and he'll still improve. But excited about, you know, getting him healthy for next season.
14: Coach, how does your preparation now change with training camp being over and regular season starting up? Is there anything that changes within practice or prep?
10: Absolutely, practice changes. You know, there's more look team periods. We still do a lot of competitive periods every day, but as far as the intensity of practice and our expectations, those don't change. You just have a narrowed focus on a new opponent.
15: What did you see from Darrell that makes him a possible impact player that you guys went and got him off waivers?
10: Yeah, you know, known him for a while since he was back in San Francisco. Guy we're really excited to have on our roster for both defense and special teams.
16: Challenged a wide receiver group to step up during the preseason. Now that we're in the regular season, what are you looking for to keep that progress going?
10: Just looking for them and for every position to do their job to the best of their ability, be available and be ready to help our team win games.
12: You talked a lot about continuing to develop Fernando. Now that Kirk is named the starter, how do you make sure that he's still getting those meaningful reps in?
10: Yeah, there's we're just early work, late work, more meetings, plenty of time on the field in between drills with Coach Sullivan and Coach Shinoko. Every player that is, you know, not starting the first game, then they're helping us on the look team. You know, we're just trying to find every edge we can find to continue to get him better and his teammates better.
17: How much do days like today help Fernando when Kirk is off, you know, like you said, scheduled?
10: Yeah, they're helpful. Yeah, reps are – you know, live reps are the best medicine. So that was very helpful for him.
11: Yesterday,
15: Spartak praised Patrick Johnson for his contributions and also with that news that you just gave about Kieron. You know, do you expect for his role to be more enhanced than what you have expected? And what have you seen from him that you like that helped him make the team?
10: Yeah, I would just echo all the things that Spy said yesterday. Since the moment he got here, all he's done is produce, work hard, and be a great teammate. Expect that to continue.
12: Now that you have 53 men on the field instead of evaluating 90, is it easier to see the identity of this team?
10: I think that's something you're working toward all the time. And when you think you have it, you usually have to always be evolving. So, you know, we got some things that we believe in that we feel our guys do really well that we want to continue to enhance. But like we tell the guys, there's always more than one way to win the game, you know, whether you run it 5 times and, you know, throw it 50 times or flip it the other way, or you give up yards on defense, but you keep them out of the red zone. So we just got to keep preaching, you know, winning the game. It's not about how you do it, but it's about getting a win.
14: How are you feeling about the offensive line up to this point and the identity of that group?
10: I like where they're at, and we got to keep developing them like everybody else, but it's a position group on our team that we're confident in and that we expect a lot out of.
17: How have you seen that competition shape up between JPJ and Caleb Rogers at that right guard spot?
10: You know, I still see two starters. I see two guys that are going to play for us this year.
16: Throughout the preseason, the defense continued to step up with each passing game. Despite all the new pieces that are coming in, what's now the challenge of keeping that momentum going and having these pieces continue to gel together?
10: Yeah, it's a whole new season. You know, it's it all the preseason's done, and you know, everybody's undefeated right now, 0-0, and we'll see what we're all about versus Miami.
13: You talked about developing, John talked about yesterday about having a young roster and needing to develop guys, and developing takes time. How do you balance the developing of players while also going out and trying to win games?
10: I think it'd be the same answer if, you know, we had the oldest team in the NFL. You know, that's our job as coaches, to improve our roster, to improve our players. And, you know, we obviously realize that when young guys are playing, you got to be cognizant of, you know, of how much you can load up on them. But we've learned a lot about our guys from April until now, and excited for them to go play.
14: With all the years that you've worked with Kirk Cousins, is there one thing about him that's remained constant? And then on the other hand, is there one thing that you've seen him grow the most?
10: Yeah, I think you could see the constant things just in your own film study. Where I've seen him grow is in his leadership and his command.
11: How was the process for you of going through, making decisions on the roster, guys you keep, and maybe trading off a position here for a position here, special teams for offense or defense, that kind of thing? Like, what was that process like for you?
10: Well, you know, John and Stark, the communication was excellent. Working

0: he's been helpful with it, more than helpful, and an extremely impressive resource.
1: To follow on that a little bit, obviously a lot of the quarterbacks, great quarterbacks historically, didn't play right out of the gate their rookie year. How much was that proof of concept, you know, I guess looked at when approaching how to fill the quarterback room, bring Kirk in, and then getting to this point where he's a starter and Fernando's playing behind him?
0: I think there's so many examples both ways. I think the most important thing with the quarterback room or any other position is to build competition within the room, and that makes players so much better faster than coaching. You know, when they have a guy in front of them that they can look up to and they can see how something's done, it's gonna accelerate their growth.
1: I guess to follow on that, did you get that sense of urgency from Kirk with him playing the number one pick, you know, both being quarterbacks? Like, did you see that from him ultimately to get him to this point?
0: I did. I think it made Kirk better, made Aiden better, made Fernando better. That's the nature of position. It's the most competitive position in the free world. And those guys all improved the roster through their play this offseason.
2: Did you really stand up on a table to get
0: Mike
2: Washington?
0: You know, again, I've been wrong about a lot of players too. And Mike is a rookie, hasn't played one game. And throughout the whole scouting process, I leaned on Spy, I leaned on Stark, leaned on, you know, BY, B Hunt. Our scouting department has done a phenomenal job bringing in these young guys, and I know we talk a lot about Mike, but our entire draft class I'm extremely excited about, and we're counting on those guys.
1: All right, thanks, Coach.
0: Thanks.
1: Thank you.
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9: All right, fire away.
1: John, now that you're at a 53-plus, you know, a couple moves after, you know, the last couple of days, how do you feel about where the roster is and in regards to what the plan was for putting this team together?
9: It's constant improvement. You know, we all knew the date was coming to get to 53, and that was Sunday. And so we made a lot of hard choices, and, you know, we've got a long way to go, a lot of work to do with a young roster. But, you know, I think we're all excited to kind of go over the next week and a half here and get a chance to play the Dolphins.
10: What went into the decision to keep three quarterbacks on the roster?
9: Well, number one, I think they all earned it. And I also don't think you can have enough good quarterbacks. And we saw some teams keep four. And, you know, we obviously have a lot of faith in Kirk, and Fernando's the number one pick. So, but, you know, to Aiden, I mean, Aiden's played really good football at times over his career here. And I thought he really took a step forward in OTAs and given his opportunities in preseason, he was really good. None better than the drive in Houston to win that game for us.
11: You guys had top waiver priority, but only made one claim. What made you guys believe that the guys that could help this team were already inside the building?
9: Well, I have a lot of faith in the person that's here. I know we've been very intentional. We've talked a lot about that and knowing who we're bringing into the building. We have a very young roster, which requires development, and development requires time. You know, we wrote just over a thousand reports on players that were playing in the preseason this year. And, you know, we'd all love to look there and think that you're going to get a million good players, but the other teams are pretty good at knowing who to keep and knowing how to build their teams too. And so we had a very thorough process, but, you know, ultimately led us to claim Darrell.
1: From your perspective, what was it about Darrell that

0: that make him the guy that you guys want to get?
1: Yeah, Darrell's a good football player. Like, he's played quality regular season snaps. He's a good special teams player. And we just saw the opportunity to add a player that's got some, it's got a little bit of experience to him to that room, because we've got a very competitive room, but some young players in there. So, you know, his experience is what was intriguing to us.
2: This is a question for either one of you. Just what have been, you speak of development, what has been your impressions of Fernando Mendoza's development since he's been in the building? Has he so far lived up to the expectations you've had in that regard?
3: I wouldn't think of it so much as expectations, but just, I mean, again, we talked ad nauseum almost about going through the process and doing it the right way. So there's not much of what he does or is about that we couldn't anticipate or really have known. And I think he's shown us what we learned about him and the information we gathered on him in the pre-draft process. He's a tireless worker. He loves football. He loves his teammates. He's energetic on the field. He's self-critical. He's self-aware. He's very accurate. And so, you know, his time is coming, but he's got to earn it every day, and he knows that. But I think we're all very pleased with the person and his work ethic and his commitment to being a great quarterback.
0: In terms of that development, the organization has been pretty clear from the beginning, especially Clint, saying would prefer to see Fernando sit behind a veteran. Then you got Kirk after that, and it makes sense for him to, you know, have that role. The data kind of is mixed on whether you sit a guy, whether you start him. Is it better to play? Is it better to sit? There's a lot of different examples out there. Nothing really seems clear. I guess, do you guys have like a proof of concept that you look at and say, this is where we saw it implemented, that we preferred that approach?
3: Tom Brady, Aaron Rodgers, Jordan Love, I mean, Patrick Mahomes, but Jaden Daniels. I mean, there's like you said, there's success stories and failures in both ways. And, you know, we're just trying to build the best team we can and play the guys that are most ready to play. And, you know, have a constant competition in every room, not just the quarterback room, in every room. And the expectation always will be that the best person, the person that's earned it, the person that can do their job for the team, will be the one that plays.
2: How impressed are you about, I would say, the mental preparation of Mendoza, especially for someone who's like, you know, I believe 22 years old and just in our league, the way he mentally prepares and processes things. How impressed is that, especially for a young guy?
3: I don't know if I'm impressed by it as much as I respect it. I don't think you put an age on that. I mean, I have two sons. One works hard and one doesn't work hard sometimes. So, you know, and they're 9 and 11. But I respect anybody that works to the level that is required to be a pro. And certainly we knew that coming out of Indiana. That was the expectation for Fernando. And you know, I respect how hard he works amongst many of the other teammates. Kirk and Aiden as well. They work their tails off to be great quarterbacks.
4: Decisions that you've made with the construction of this roster, how much faith do you have in the receiver room as a whole right now, and do you believe that's a position group that, you know, can improve through acquisition, or you like what it's like right now?
3: Well, we're always constantly trying to get every room better, and I know Clint told you guys a week or two ago that more is expected and of that room, but I would say every room more is expected. And we have a young room. I think the oldest guy in there is 27 years old, and so there's a lot of growth potential in that room still, even though some of the guys have played quite a bit of football. And, you know, we're committed to building the best team possible. And I respect those guys in that room and the way they work. And they know, and every position group knows, that they have to bring their best every day, and they got to do what's asked of them. We got to win football games.
5: Who changed your evaluation of them the most during camp?
3: Who changed our evaluation of them most during camp? I don't know. You can answer this one next too, but I'll give some respect and some props to Patrick Johnson. You know, this is a guy that we signed on the eve of training camp, like literally the eve of training camp, and credit to our pro department for setting up that workout and bringing quality guys in like him. And, you know, we had followed Patrick for many years with his career in Philadelphia and respected the kind of player and teammate and special teams player he is. But every day he showed up and worked, and he got better and better. And you go to the last preseason game, it's the 49ers, and it's a make or break game for a lot of guys. And who makes the first tackle on the first kickoff is Patrick Johnson.
1: Yeah, I don't know if they changed my impression of him, but one of the players I'm most impressed with is probably Tonka Hemingway. You know, a player that we drafted last year, tireless worker, very committed, had an excellent off season, you know, and is worked himself into a spot where he's got a chance to start, you know, and he shows it every day. Just like Spy said, he shows up and earns it every day, and he continued that all off season. So I think, you know, Tonka's a good example of someone who kind of matched every expectation you kind of had for him and exceeded some.
6: Oh, football season started. What's the plan of attack that you and your staff have to kind of cast the net and evaluate the college players that are out there starting in week zero and going all the way through the playoff season?
1: Yeah, the plan of attack is the same. I mean, it started in the spring. You know, once the draft was over, we started those initial evaluations and wrote hundreds of reports over the summer to kind of start to identify. And a little more challenging now in the modern college football where players are moving around. But we've already had scouts out for about a month now on the road, already at games last week, and it's in full swing. So it's process is the same where we got boots on the ground and we're getting eyes on players. That August period is a really important time for the evaluation. You get to see good practices. You get to talk to sources. You get a lot of access during that time before teams start game planning. So, yeah, the process is in full swing.
7: Mike Washington has seemed to progress very well, especially being a fourth-round pick. Is he kind of hitting the marks that you guys expected of him, or has he surpassed that in what he's been able to do so far?
3: Well, you know, I'll give Coach Kubiak a lot of credit for this one. He stood on a table for that kid at the start of day three, and this is the perfect scheme fit. And, you know, we can make this player into a good player. He has what we're looking for. And so it's hard for any rookie to really – carve out meaningful minutes and be as productive as you want them to be. And Mike certainly had a great preseason. Nobody's taken that away from him, but it gets real, very real, very fast here now. But I think we're all excited about the track that Mike is on. And I think we have an expectation that, you know, he's going to help us win football games this year.
5: Conte didn't make the 53, but he comes back on the practice squad. Why keep him around? What did you guys see in him?
3: Well, we obviously knew from the start, this was a developmental player and he's fairly new to the kicking game. And we saw a lot of quality work from Conte in practice. You all probably saw some of it too in some of the special teams periods. Some of it when practice was closed. You know, he kicked well. And so the next step is obviously when the bright lights are on and it really matters, it's kind of like going to the driving range. Everybody can rip 400-yard drives, you feel like, on the driving range. But then when you're standing out there and there's water on the left and out of bounds on the right, it gets a little harder. So that's the next step for Conte. But, you know, we like the worker. We like how dedicated he is to his craft, and we're excited to keep working with him.
8: How do you all feel that this offensive line has come together with that being an obvious point of address during the offseason?
3: I think we ran it very well in the preseason, and, you know, that's a good starting point, but we have a long way to go. Certainly we're excited with Tyler Linderbaum and when what he's brought to that room from a leadership standpoint, a professional standpoint, but also a play standpoint. And like every position group, we're just looking for constant improvement and embracing the coaching and understanding a new scheme. That's hard for those guys to understand another new scheme. But I think they're all leaning into it well, and I'm excited about the track that they're on. But again, they have to go earn it here in a week and a half.
0: How do you feel today about the pick of Javon McCoy compared to on draft day when there was obviously a lot of outside apprehension about bringing him in, but everything he's been able to do here in the building?
3: Well, we're excited about Jermon. And you know, I don't think Starkey was, and as a building, I don't think we were apprehensive when we made the pick. You know, we were committed to the player. We were committed to our plan with him. And I think that maybe the most exciting thing that we can say at this point is he's a great kid. He's a tireless worker. And he's been on the grass and on the turf really every opportunity that he's had so far. He's played in three preseason games. I think he's missed one practice. So I think we're all excited about the track that he's on.
2: Ryan, you mentioned there's a lot of movement in college football. I'm just I was wondering, like, what are your thoughts on, like, you know, Cleveland Browns just had a player play for them during training camp preseason. He's back in college playing for LSU. Just what are your thoughts about that and how the college, you know, things are constantly changing on that level?
1: Yeah, I mean, I can't fault the players for if it's permissible, you know, and that's available to them. I haven't really thought much about it, to be honest with you. We've been pretty busy here the last few weeks, so I haven't put too much thought into it. But, you know, if it's available to them, if that's an option, it's hard to fault them for doing it. But it's about all I got on that.
3: I'm not giving you any Chris Ballard
4: quotes. Brian, you were especially tight or on the table for Kieran. How tough is that for him with his injury and his development going forward?
1: Yeah, injuries are the hardest part and the worst part of the game probably. But I will say, if someone's got to overcome it, I mean, you guys probably saw some of the film in the preseason and some of the things that attracted us to Kieran as a prospect. I mean, he's He's very tough. He's high motor. He's a hard worker. He's very passionate. Those same things are going to help him be equipped to deal with this and to battle back. And we've got great support here for him with the wellness staff, the training staff, with Alex Guerrero and Chris Cortez. It's very unfortunate, but, you know, he'll be back.
9: And how is that, John, how is that room, the edge rusher's room, how is that affected by his being gone? And who needs to really step up for Coach Kubiak?
3: Yeah, well, it certainly hurt. And, we were counting on Key, but it's the game of football, and it's a next man up mentality. So we're grateful to have Patrick Johnson in the room, somebody that's played in this league and proven it, and, you know, have Kian on the practice squad too as a guy that we're developing and see playing good football for us here coming up.
4: Last year you kind of came in and you inherited a roster versus now you've been through the system of kind of now being the GM and bringing in your own guys. And how much more confidence do you have in yourself now having gone through this process and bringing your own guys versus kind of – having to figure things out?
3: Well, first of all, I don't think that they're my guys. I think they're our guys. You know, this is a collective effort by so many people in this building to bring the right kind of person in. And I count on this guy and, you know, everybody upstairs, second floor, the first floor. I think that we have a plan in place. We're very intentional about it. We know what we're looking for. We know what, you know, we will not compromise on. We know the standard that we have to uphold. That requirement is due every day. We have to remind ourselves of, you know, the guys that we will take, the guys that we won't take. And, you know, we are committed to building this the right way with the right people so that, you know, when we do have success, we can sustain it. And that requires the right kind of people.
10: Talked a lot about a lot of them individually, but how can this rookie class collectively, is this kind of a foundation of that plan you're talking about coming in with the first year coach? Just what stood out about that class as a whole now through the preseason?
3: I keep saying they're the right kind of people, but they are, you know, like when you walk the first floor with the people that interact with them every day, they're good young men. They're respectful. They are intentional about their work. They're learning to be professionals. They take criticism. They take advice. They know it's not personal, and they desperately want to play football and to help the Raiders to be a good football team, to win football games. And, you know, it's easy to do that one or two days a week. It's a lot harder as a rookie to do that every day. And, you know, I see a group of young men that are maturing into professionals and kind of willing to pay the price that it takes to stay here and to be a part of a winning culture.
11: Outside of winning games, obviously the ultimate goal, what do you need to see to understand that you guys are on the right path, as you said, to build this thing to be successful?
3: That's a great question. I think we got to constantly stack good days. I had a boss one time tell me, you know, what's the definition of great? He asked me that question. And I kind of mumbled over my words. And he said, just be good every day. Be good every day and stack those days. So I think we're looking for consistency. We're looking for guys that really want to be Raiders. I think this is an honor that I feel like I walk into every day to wear the silver and black and to be a part of it. And, you know, we're just looking for progress, for competitiveness, for a team first mentality, all the things that really lead you to winning. And it's hard. Where do you start? Where do you begin? The chicken or the egg? You know, it's just constantly getting better every day. For us, it's stacking good decisions every day. It might feel boring. It might feel meticulous, but I think that's where a lot of the quality, where you lay a quality foundation and you can set yourself up to be in the right spot.
7: Ashton Genty told us a lot about how excited he was for year two and how he wanted to make that big jump and the different things that he's done to prepare himself in the offseason. Him kind of going through an injury, we don't know when he's going to be back, but how has he been mentally kind of combating that, knowing that the start of year two might not be what he expected?
3: I think he's in a good spot. You know, we see him every day. He's working really hard. He's on the mend, as Clint said. You know, I think that's one of the things we all like and respect about Ashton is just the maturity he has and the spirit that he has, that it's hard to knock him down. And I think he attacks everything with a great mindset. And, you know, I don't think that this will be any different for him. I expect him to be back as quick as he can, maybe quicker than some people would expect. When that is, we'll see. But I think he's in a good spot, and I think he'll be ready to go when we get him back out there.
0: Identified and we're excited about Clint in the interview process. Now that he's been on the job for a while, you've seen him in the building. What have you kind of noted about him as a coach?
3: Very thorough, very detailed, very hardworking. he doesn't have time to, you know, his phone calls are about 2 minutes, and then he's, you know, you might get hung up on before you actually get a chance to say goodbye. But I just appreciate he's the same guy every day. He challenges the guys. He holds them accountable. There's a discipline to the way that he sets up a schedule and what he demands of the players that I think is consistent with the really good coaches that I've been around. He can call plays, and he's growing. I mean, I'm in year two. He's in year one. We have a lot to learn. We learn new things every day, but he's very self-aware. And, you know, if he makes a mistake or thinks I should have answered a question to you guys differently, he owns it right away and gets better.
0: You talked about the three quarterbacks, having, you know, three quarterbacks you trust in that room. Did you take calls on Aiden, and was that ever a serious possibility of trading him?
3: Well, I'm not going to disclose any calls. I would just say we get a lot of calls on a lot of players, and we're happy that Aiden's here.
8: What have you seen from Max as he's returned to the field, and what role will he play for this team this year?
3: A big role. It's the same Max that I got to watch play and enjoy watching play last year. And, you know, just like we thought and we knew he'd be ready to roll at the start of the preseason, we used the Houston week as kind of a game simulation for him. And we had a really good competitive practice against a good football team. And he'll be ready to roll week one.
8: Clint has talked about, you know, with the recent turnover here, kind of embracing that as a little bit of motivation rather than like a deterrent. Have you seen him as, like, just working with him so far, have you seen him as a guy that's kind of embracing the challenge of joining the Raiders?
3: Not so much from that standpoint. I've seen him embracing the challenge of being a head coach and, you know, knowing that there's things that have to get done every day and putting the players in a position to be successful and demanding a lot out of his staff and the players every day. Like I said before, self-aware, self-critical. And, you know, there's a growth mindset to Clint that I think we all really enjoy being around. And I just see a young coach embracing a new, challenging, hard role. It's a really hard thing for anybody to do. And, you know, he's been what we expected so far.
11: On the defensive side of things, from Robbie Leonard going from the D-line coach to defensive coordinator as well.
3: Excited about Robbie and putting that defense together. We obviously gave him a lot of new pieces to kind of fit into the puzzle this year. And then same thing with Clint. I mean, there's a challenge of going any one of us. You know, you go from area scout to national scout or assist, you know, college director to assistant GM. I mean, there's a whole new thing. And so Robbie's leaning into that. He's a tireless worker. He's a great defensive mind. Same energy, same passion. He's demanded out of those. They used to demand out of those D linemen that he demands out of the whole defense now. And I think when we get to Miami, he'll have a great plan in place, put us in a chance to win football games.
6: Good. All right.
12: 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Thank you. 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
15: Hey, welcome to a special roster reduction day edition of Upon Further Review, brought to you by Coors Light. I'm your host, Paul Gutierrez. And we are here. We've made it to the end of training camp. Rosters have to be reduced down to the initial 53-man rosters. As of August 30th at 3 p.m. Pacific time, all clubs have to be down to 53. Entering the day, the Raiders had 89 players on the roster, which, if you can do the math a little bit. They had to get down. They had to make 36 moves to get down. A couple of the names that you may have heard that will jump out to you a little bit are moving on. The Tokyo Toe, Kansai Matsuzawa, he has been released, waived. Big name coming into camp. A lot of fans wondering what he can do. Not really a strong enough camp to keep him here. Probably a good practice squad candidate. Same thing with Kyan Sloan, edge rusher. A lot of fans really liked him a lot coming in. Saw a little bit of Max Crosby in him. Another, though, probably a good practice squad candidate. And defensive tackle Brandon Cleveland, 7th-round draft pick. Didn't have a lot of reps out there, a lot of opportunities to make a name for himself. But, again, if he's still there, you could imagine the Raiders would want to bring him back to the practice squad. Reportedly, there's been a trade out there as well. Jordan Meredith, who started at center for a bit last year, moving on to the New York Jets, along with a 7th-round pick in 2029. The Raiders getting back the Jets 2027 sixth-round pick. But let's go down through the guys that are here that are going to make up this initial 53-man roster. Like I said, one of my personal peccadilloes is when people say, oh, it's the final roster. It's not. It's the initial 53-man roster. So let's go through the position groups, bring my guy in, Lincoln Kennedy, former all-pro right tackle. Lincoln, you see this initial 53-man. You see the moves that have been made. Quarterbacks, 3 quarterbacks they're keeping. Are you surprised by that? Are you okay with that? What's your knee-jerk reaction when you see that there's 3 quarterbacks on this roster?
16: Well, first of all, PG, let's just backtrack because I think you had an interesting philosophy. Roster reduction. I never heard about it.
15: All right.
16: I heard cut day. You know, everybody's going to come and visit you, but I never heard roster reduction. That's very catchy. When it comes to quarterbacks, I think the Raiders, first of all, they were in a good position to start the preseason and start training camp, having 3 eligible quarterbacks. We all understand Fernando Mendoza is the future, but something to be said about the reason why they brought in Kirk Cousins, the reason why they retained Aiden O'Connell. I think that gives them a little bit of a cushion on the upcoming season. You know, Kirk Cousins is serving his 15th year, and he had some history, recent history of injuries, so you have to prepare for that. Obviously, the future is bright with Fernando Mendoza, but he's not there yet. Aiden O'Connell is another person who has NFL experience. I know he's on another offensive coordinator, but I do expect him, because he has that NFL experience, to be able to do well in this system, in this instance. But I'm not surprised. I know it's a numbers game, and there'll be a lot of people out there saying, well, you got rid of this guy. Maybe you should have kept him. Maybe you should go with 2 quarterbacks. But because I think the position the Raiders are in, they can protect themselves by having 3. It's a little bit of a surprise, but not out of the world possibility.
15: You know, it's interesting there, too. The 3 quarterbacks, obviously, Kirk Cousins, Fernando Mendoza, Aiden O'Connell. Depending upon who that number 2 quarterback is, and you'd be the first to acknowledge this, I'm sure, too, Lincoln, is as soon as Fernando goes into a game, he's probably not coming out. So if you're not fully sure that he is ready to go into a game, maybe that's why you need to keep 3 guys. But I know in my conversations with Raiders owner Mark Davis during training camp this year, he likes all 3 quarterbacks. He thinks they have 3 legit quarterbacks on the roster. And yeah, I called it roster reduction day because it's just cut day, waive day, trade day, whatever. Yeah, so I just want to kind of, you know, let's put it all under one umbrella, and I guess maybe
16: ease the pain.
15: Exactly. Running backs. 4 running backs. Ashton Jeanty is on the active roster here. Coming forward, also including 1 fullback, Connor Hayward. So Dylan Lauby, Ashton Jeanty, Mike Washington Jr., who opened up a lot of eyes in the exhibition season. How much would you have liked to block for any of these guys, really?
16: Oh, the running back room is strong. It really is. And there was a concern coming into today being the level of severity of Ashton Jeanty's injury. Now, only so much has been released to us in the media, so we can only, you know, sort of wonder where he is and if he'll be ready for the Miami game. But with that being said, I think this is a strong significance that he will be by this cut. You keep an extra running back if you think your star running back is going to be down. Now, they might still bring, you know, one of these guys that they cut back on a practice squad, but that is yet to be seen until they clear roster. So I think it's a strong running back room.
15: Moving forward, we got the tight ends. 3 tight ends, no surprises here whatsoever. You got Brock Bowers, Michael Mayer, Ian Thomas. Looks like going on reserve injured, Carter Runyon. So, again, it's basically this might be one of, if not the strongest position groups on the team based on what Brock and Michael can do anyway. And Ian Thomas, when he gets in there, he makes some things happen as well.
16: He's a good block, running blocking tight end. And Michael Mayer has always stepped up his game when it comes to run blocking. Brock Bowers has got progressively better. I think it's a really strong room, PG.
15: Yeah.
16: The thing is that a lot of people complain, and we'll move to that next level when we talk about wide receivers. A lot of people complain that who's that pronounced wide receiver? And look, you don't have to look any further than Brock Bowers. He is that X, Y, Z. He's that all you need, that man that could do it all. So I think the running back, I mean, the tight end room looks strong as well.
15: Especially if you're going in 12 personnel, right? Because then you have another tight end that can also catch the ball. You don't necessarily have to have one blocking tight end, one receiving tight end with Michael Mayer out there. Receivers, though, because that's what a lot of fans and onlookers have talked about, and even Coach Kubiak has talked about. He needs somebody to step up. But when you look there, you got a little bit of experience there at the top with Derek Young, Jalen Naylor. Trey Tucker is kind of wide receiver one by default here. Jack Besh coming into year number two. Malik Benson opened a lot of eyes with his camp that he had. Dante Thornton Jr., he has he checks all the boxes physically. I'm not sure, Link, if they're done making some moves here when they go into the waiver claims and things here. But what do you like? What do you not like about this receiver room?
16: Well, I mean, it's a young and impressionable receiver room. Look, I think Trey Tucker coming into the final year of his contract is going to show some things. But I go back to the one mindset I've always had, Paul, and you know me, there's only one football.
15: Yeah.
16: So how can you showcase Ashton Gentry? How can you showcase Mike Washington Jr.? How can you showcase Brock Bowers, Michael Mayer, if there's only one football?
15: Right.
16: And right now, this offense has not had the consistency of being able to maintain substantial drives in the games that they play. We've only seen a small sample size with the number one offense out there. And so when they have in the preseason, they've been productive somewhat, but at the same point, when that's preseason doesn't count towards the regular season and when you're playing against someone. So there's still a lot to be proven in that wide receiver room. And I think, well, you know, high expectations will come out. But again, you've got one football. If Brock Bowers is your main guy, do we really need to look at the wide receiver room other than people out there running and possibly blocking a perimeter, which we know Clint Kubiak wants to do?
15: Yeah. Yeah, and that's the other part of it, too, is that if you have Brock, if you have Ashton, do you really need that wide receiver one? I guess you do if they're shutting down the other guys. You need somebody to step up, and we didn't really see a lot of that in the preseason, the exhibition game. So Trey Tucker, when he gets out there, he's pretty flashy. And, you know, I think back this. I kind of dive into my Raider historian, put my Raider historian hat on here. Back in the 70s and 80s, when early 80s, actually, when Todd Christensen was leading the NFL in receptions as a tight end, who was their top receiver at that point? A shorter, smaller, fast guy by the name of Cliff Branch. And we know that Trey Tucker can kind of emulate that game a little bit. All right.
16: No doubt.
15: I am really looking forward to diving into this group, Link. Every time I do a 53-man projection, I'm always, do they keep 9 offensive linemen? Do they keep 10 offensive linemen?
16: Yes.
15: When you look at this group, how does this jibe with what you may have thought this was going to look like?
16: Exactly like I expected it to look like.
15: All right.
16: In fact, you know, they were able to get some compensation for Jordan Meredith going to the Jets was, to me, very smart.
15: Yeah.
16: Because I had saw Trey Zun in the final week of practice of preseason playing a lot of center. And I know that Meredith was hobbled by a little bit of it looked like an ankle or something that was slowing him down. Couldn't really be sure. But my point was that you've seen all the things that you need to see for this offensive line. Now it just needs to play together. And I was like you. You know, when I first saw the list before the Jordan Meredith trade, I was like, wait, 10 offensive linemen? Ooh, that's a little bit of a stretch.
15: Yeah.
16: You know, who are they less likely to want to deal with? But the pieces that they have in place, along when you think about Trey Zun, who becomes that Swiss Army knife, can play anywhere on the offensive line, that's invaluable.
15: Yeah.
16: And when I saw him taking snaps with number two as a center, that to me made sense. So when I look at this list, it all seems to be right in the right place. Now we have to go out there and find a way these guys can play together.
15: I guess you can look at it this way, too. Antonio Maffi makes the initial 53-man, whereas it was either him or Jordan Meredith. Yeah. And if the Raiders get a pick for Jordan Meredith, why not go with Maffi? But you're right. I mean, when you're looking at Trey Zun, he was out there with that starting offensive line because – yes. If you're looking at Fernando Mendoza's development, he never got a chance to play in an exhibition with the entire starting offensive line. He got out there with all the starters except for Trey Zun at center, which I thought was real intriguing there too.
16: Yeah, I agree with you. But, you know, Tyler Linderbaugh's your center. You know you gave him a whole boatload of money to come over. He is the proven one. Now, he's that leader. The question at right guard, who's going to be your starting right guard? Is it Caleb Rogers or JPJ? You have the option when you keep them both. And they've been battling out. And I think Caleb Rogers had a good game in the last game when the time that he went out there and spelled JPJ with the second group, second and third group. But I'm of the mindset that JPJ needs to be available. And we've got to find a way to keep him healthy and keep him consistently out there in the football field. I think this football team can use his tenacity, can use his ferocity, but at the same point, I need to have him out there every time. Can't make the club in the tub. Show me something by staying on the football field.
15: Can't make the club in the tub. And again, maybe a silly question. I don't know if there's ever such a thing as a silly question when we're talking offensive linemen. But as a right tackle, how important, important really, I guess, is that right guard combination, that relationship between a right tackle and a right guard?
16: Oh, it's important to have chemistry along the entire line of scrimmage. Yeah.
15: But specifically there, though.
16: Specifically there, when you're talking about if you're going to have a right-hand quarterback and want to try to run to the right, that seems to be your power side. I still think DJ Glaze can play tackle in the National Football League, but I don't want to be lined up in shotgun, have him exposed with an open end. Mm-hmm. So you use a tight end or use a back over there. So I think these things are possible. But DJ has come a long way. Practicing against Max Crosby every day will help him grow, and I think that growth is there. But that chemistry that you're talking about, right guard to right tackle, has to remain consistent because, PG, there's a lot of nonverbal communication. When I knew my guard, whether it's Frank Middleton, whether it was Kevin Gogan or some of the other guys, if I knew my guard, I knew what they were doing when we went up to the line of scrimmage. They didn't have to tell me. We didn't have to communicate like that. We knew we were in each other's hips and we were in each other's mindset. That's the type of chemistry that you want to create with your offensive line, all five of them.
15: Gotcha. Yeah, I know Q Myers calls you the professor, especially on the offensive line, so I feel like I just got my lesson. All right, let's move on to special teams. No surprises here whatsoever. I guess if you were kind of rooting for the Tokyo Toe, but Matt Gay showed that why he won that job as the kicker. Alex Ward, first year in as the long snapper, and the venerable all-pro punter, A.J. Cole. Games a lot can be won or lost in special teams, Link.
16: Yes.
15: What do you like about this group?
16: No surprise. I mean, obviously we got to see more out of Matt Gay, but he's getting the nod rather than Tokyo Toe, and I think that's the smartest move, especially when you're playing that numbers game. So no surprise in special teams.
15: All right, quick and dirty. Let's move on to the defensive side of the ball. Defensive ends. It's kind of Max Crosby and the gang, especially when it comes to the whole defense. We didn't get to see Max Crosby at all in the exhibition season in terms of the games, the exhibition games they played. But this defense we know is going to be built upon him. Robbie Leonard, the defensive coordinator, has said that he's going to kind of be a joker out there, freewheeling, doing some things. Again, no real surprise here, but Patrick Johnson coming and showing up a little bit later in camp and making his mark, that's kind of a feel-good story. And Malcolm Kuntz, a year-plus removed from the ACL. Kwity Paye, they went and got him in free agency. Keyron Crawford, draft pick. He got injured in that exhibition finale going on IR to start the year. What kind of havoc can these defensive ends go and create? And as the old offensive lineman that you are, what about these guys do you absolutely love to hate or hate to love?
16: Well, the fact is you got a lot of speed out there, so I don't want to be chasing these defensive ends. It's slippery, as I used to call when I played against Bruce Smith. But look, the great thing that I look at, even on paper, is that you have Max Crosby with 8 years of experience. You have Kwity Paye for six. You have Malcolm Kuntz for six. And you have Patrick Johnson for six. That's a good nucleus. Yeah. That's an experienced nucleus that you can rely on rotating. And then obviously guys are going to learn how to play together within this Rob Leonard defense. But this is a great opportunity for these guys to grow together. And if strategic, business-wise, if you can keep them together, they could be an impactful rotation at the defensive end spot. So I like it.
15: All right, let's go interior now, the big uglies here. They're going into, a lot has been made about them going to a base 3-4 defense. What does it really mean? It means you need some big bodies down there. Adam Butler, Furukasi, Thomas Booker IV, Jonah Lo'alu, J.J. Pegues, Tonka Hemingway. A lot of beef down there to kind of stop that run. They don't have still that prototypical big monster at nose tackle, but what can they do here defensively with these guys, at the point of that attack?
16: What I'm seeing a lot of, PG, and I don't really know. I haven't really watched the defensive line because I thought they were truly vanilla for preseason.
15: Right.
16: But I see a lot of very similar defenses. Defensive lines use a lot of stunts and angles in their attack of opposing offenses. With that being said, no guy is going to be standing in the same place. That gives your offensive lineman a lot more to prepare for. Mm. The fact that I play against somebody who might be slippery, might want to slide inside versus outside if he's head up and all of a sudden he wants to take an outside rush. With that being said, that gives your offensive line opponents a lot more to prepare for. What I like with this guy, with this sort of rotation or this number that we have a defensive tackle, is that you can see a rotation.
15: Yeah.
16: I've thought the world of Adam Butler as he's come on. He's going into year nine. But, you talk about Tommy Booker coming alive. I still expect big things out of JJ as well as Tonka. They're in that last year's draft class that we were waiting to see whether or not they're going to turn out. So I think overall they're in as good of a position as they could be in, but obviously not drafting or addressing it in the offseason like a lot of people thought they should.
15: There's a theme throughout the defense. Well, I guess throughout the whole roster, versatility is key. And you see it right there on that defensive line. And then going back one more level into that second level of the defense, the linebackers. I mean, you see who they bring in with those heat-seeking missiles with N'Kobe Dean and Quay Walker. A couple other guys. You got the Berg brothers, Tommy Eichenberg, Cody Lindenberg. Not the prototypical like middle of the defense, the Matt Millens and the big thumpers in there, but what can these guys accomplish by the way they play sideline to sideline?
16: It's a different time. And you just hit the nail on the head by playing sideline to sideline. It's not the Matt Millens. It's not the days of those old linebackers. You've got to have block eaters in front of you, which we just addressed with the defensive tackles and the defensive line. Allow these linebackers to cover sideline to sideline, have that freedom to cover sideline to sideline. They're athletic like that, so you have a fast-paced defense. What that does with Robbie Leonard, it allows him to change up coverages on the back end.
15: Yeah.
16: There was a time I came in this preseason thinking they got to go more man-on-man than zone, but I did see a good portion of it. Now, again, we're talking about preseason. We're talking about vanilla defenses and vanilla calls, but they still have the ability to have a mix-up between zone and man, and more importantly, they have the ability to generate pressure with these speedy linebackers.
15: Yeah, and then not just those guys, but some of these safeties, too. We're talking about the versatility, which we'll talk about the safeties now. You got Jeremy Chinn can play up there and play a safety position and be physical and be big. The safeties, Jeremy Chinn, Isaiah Polamau, Tristan McCollum, that's a new name, so to speak. Traydon Stukes, draft pick, and Dalton Johnson, another draft pick. Again, a lot of versatility, a lot of speed. Dare I say, a little bit of ball hawkishness amongst this safety group.
16: We need that.
15: Yeah.
16: We need that. It's cut and dry. I think the reason why the Raiders addressed the draft to which they did, especially in the defensive back, is they wanted ball hawks. This team defense has not generated a lot of turnovers in the past couple of years.
15: Yeah.
16: And in order to be successful on any level, on anybody, doesn't matter what division you're playing in, you got to be able to have that. That tenacity where you are to giving a quick turnover to your offense, because since the offense has struggled to maintain drives, you want to try to give them a shorter field in order to score. So, I mean, it just makes sense. It goes back to complementary football. But when I looked at the numbers overall, I was a little surprised. I thought it was a little heavier than I expected in the secondary, both safeties and corners. Looks like they're trying a few pieces. They're going to take a chance on some guys. But the biggest thing, when you stand out and you look at totally the secondary, how many rookies that made this active roster? Four. They drafted four.
15: Yeah. Yeah, and then when you're talking secondary especially, I mean, it's not just the safeties, and these guys can move around and play a little bit. Five safeties, six cornerbacks, which really you can say, okay, well, you got a slot guy, Taron Johnson, the veteran.
16: Yeah.
15: You got Eric Stokes has basically got a cornerback one locked down. And then it's kind of a battle for that second spot, whether it's Darian Porter. And then Hezekiah Massis really showed out a lot in training camp. Jermon McCoy has all the things you want. You know, he's taken a year off of football from the ACL. Darian Porter has 1 year of experience under his belt, and DeCam Richardson is still long, fast, and learning the game here too. How active can these cornerbacks go in terms of covering things? And you know where the Raiders love their history and heritage with cornerbacks anyways. It's a different game, but what can this group of six cornerbacks, I don't know if I would have had six on my initial 53, man, but what can these six cornerbacks do for this defense?
16: Well, I think we came into the offseason, I don't know about you, but came into training camp thinking, okay, if Eric Stokes is that one defensive back, who's going to be on the starting defensive corner, who's going to be on the other side of him? So it left a little bit up to imagination. Now, I like the development of Darian Porter, but we also have to remember, if we turn back to the hands of the clock a few years ago, he was a wide receiver.
15: Yeah.
16: So he's a wide receiver switching over to defensive back. That's not necessarily easy to do.
15: Right.
16: You know, regardless of how athletic you it's a different mindset. It's a different thinking. Once you get those defensive backs that are able to run routes like the receivers, that's when you have the ball hawkishness that comes into, or the ability for the interceptions. But I'm also, impressed with DeCam Richardson. I've been impressed with his growth over the year. He still has some to go, but his growth over the year. Now, if you play a team that wants to line up four wide and really want to spread you out, you're going to have that versatility at defensive back and secondary. And I know some of these safeties can also play corner. It'd be interesting to see how they address the nickel. But we also need taller, longer defensive backs to address the extended tight ends that you see using the tight end use in this league, with some of these taller guys really hard to reach when you have a shorter defensive back.
15: Exactly. And Link, from a personal perspective, I wouldn't imagine that you ever sweated out many, if any, cut down days or roster reduction days.
16: Reduction, I like it.
15: But when you think back on it and you see what the Raiders did today, what's kind of like your final thought that listeners, viewers should take from this and what the Raiders were able to accomplish here, both in a personal level and as a professional watching what's happened?
16: Well, I think the true masses have to understand that this by no means is the final roster.
15: Yes.
16: There's going to be some fine too, because there's going to be some other guys that are let go from other teams. Other teams got to play number games. So what I like to tell guys that were coming into training camp that I used to think there was camp bodies, I never went and told them that you're a camp body, you're not going to make it.
15: Right.
16: I always tried to impress them by saying, look, even if you don't get a job with the Raiders, there are 31 other teams out there.
15: Yeah.
16: Showcase and show your best. There's a reason why you're in this locker room. There's a reason why you have a training camp, application, if you will. There's a reason for that. You're athletic enough to do that. Now go out there and show and prove it. So it's not the end of the world. And we'll see after cuts go, we're going to see some of these guys come back and try to bring them back on practice squad. But we'll also see guys get other chances to go to other teams. That's just the way it happens. So it's one of those necessary evils,
15: yeah,
16: training camp and the whole, you know, roster reduction process. But at the same point, I know people are eager to start the season. They're eager to see how their teams play. Every fan base is optimistic. The Raiders only won 3 games last year. And so it's time for us to double that or maybe even triple that. That will show that you're working in the right direction. I believe in Coach Kubiak and his staff. I believe in this idea that he's trying to have an offense. I believe in Robbie Leonard's idea on defense. Now we just need to go out there and show it, because you never know how good you are until you play against someone.
15: And we're getting real close to the actual season starting. Link, like I said earlier, man, every time we talk, I feel like I get a little bit of an education here in the X's and O's of football. Thank you so much for helping me break down the initial 53-man roster, position by position.
16: Anytime, PG.
15: All right, so keep in mind, the Raiders had the number 1 overall draft pick, but they also have the first selection in the waiver wire order here. Waivers have to be submitted by 1 p.m. Eastern, 10 a.m. Pacific, Monday, the 31st. And keep in mind, like I said, the Raiders have that number 1 pick. So as Lincoln mentioned, this roster is far from done. It is the initial 53-man roster. There's going to be a lot more moves happening. And this is what happens when you're getting into a season. You're trying to get the roster tinkered with. Don't want to say rebuilding, but let's say reimagining. You can check out the Raiders YouTube channel or stay logged into Raiders.com and stay up to date on everything silver and black.
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20: All right, hey, Clint. My question for you is, like, were you guys able to get, like, a further evaluation on Keyron's ankle injury, and do you anticipate that being long-term or potentially putting him on the IR?
21: We're still gathering information there. So we got to spend some more time with medical this morning, and we'll further evaluate them.
22: Clint, with training camp done, obviously you've gotten to evaluate all the guys on your roster. How excited are you for the potential of gaining several new players with the waiver wire?
21: It's a possibility, working really closely with Spy and all the scouts right now. So it'll be a really important couple of days here. And, you know, that's we're first in the order. So that's something that we're going to look hard at.
23: Clint, if you do go with Kirk as your starter, do you see a scenario where Aiden might be the first one in if Kirk goes down or something to give Fernando more time to develop?
21: We have 3 guys that are ready to play, and it's going to be some hard decisions on who's 1, who's 2. And that's not a decision that we have to make today, but those are discussions that are ongoing.
24: Hey, Clint, looking back at the film, what was your takeaways from Fernando's interception?
21: I thought it was an excellent throw. He ripped it just like we asked him to on time. Yeah, it was a little bit high. Jalen's got to make the play.
0: Clint, you talked about the difficult process you guys have ahead of evaluating this roster and trying to figure out who's going to be there. But just personally for you, having those conversations, calling guys in and telling them that, you know, they're not going to be with the team anymore. How difficult is that process for you to have those conversations?
21: Yeah, it's awful. You develop relationships with these guys since April, and they give you their heart and their soul and all their time. And you know that eventually it comes down to this, but there's also so many examples of guys that have been cut and make practice squads and make a team, or guys that get claimed by other teams, or guys that get cut five times and make 12-year careers. So there's lots of examples that you can share with them and to encourage them, because there's a lot of good football players that are out there in the NFL that have been sliced and diced multiple times. Coaches too, hired and fired, and you just get better. You get better and you learn and you fail forward.
1: Coach, I know it's fresh off the game last night, but what's your kind of overall assessment of this team from when you got them in the spring to where they are right now?
21: Yeah, I love our guys. I love how hard they work. I love how mature they are. I love how important the game is to them, how important playing for the silver and black is to them. And, you know, can't wait to go on this journey with them for the next 17 weeks in a row.
24: It looked like Ashton was at the game last night. Do you just have any update on his status and also how he's doing kind of mentally?
21: Yeah, still on the mend, you know, still working to get him back. We got another week to assess how he's going to look going into this first game, but we're counting on him.
2: Coach, you talked about how the offense was struggling to score in the last game, but on the flip side, the defense didn't allow a touchdown as well. So how has that performance really affected your view of them, and what exciting decisions does that make as the cutoff date comes into view?
21: Yeah, obviously love how fast our defense started, how great of a job they did on third down in the red zone. Sudden change. I thought our coaches have done an excellent job, and you know, look forward to going and playing these games with our starters for a full four quarters and then playing a full game together. You know, offense, defense, and special teams complementing each other. You know, that's the goal, to get all three phases playing at a high level.
20: Hey, Coach, when Ashton does come back and, you know, he's fully healthy and ready to go, how do you envision, you know, that two-back system you have with him and Mike Washington? And do you anticipate kind of like utilizing him similar to what you did in Seattle with Kenneth Walker and Zach Charbonnet? How do you see kind of like those two playing together when, you know, Ashton comes back?
21: Yeah, I think that they're both going to prepare to play a lot of football. And as these games unfold, you know, you react to the game. And I think we got two guys that we're really excited about. We got some younger guys that we're really excited about too. All of our backs are going to play this year, offense, defense, and special teams. And they just got to make the most of every rep that they get, not making any promises on whose, you know, percentages of play time. It's when you get to a game, sometimes the guy you think is going to have five carries has 20. Sometimes the guy you think is going to be just a scat protection back is in there blocking six-man protection for 20 reps. So we got to get ready for them to play in all phases.
24: Kirk mentioned last night that after OTAs, he sent a one-page summary to you, also detailing that it was the most urgent OTAs that he's had in the league. Can you talk about what urgency means to you and how you kind of get that to resonate with your players as a coach?
21: Yeah, I think just from coaching, you know that any one little mistake on any given play can affect the outcome of a game. The edges are so short and the mistakes get magnified so much. So if you don't treat the little mistakes in practice and in walkthroughs like it's a live rep, you know, in the AFC championship game, then you're selling the player short. So I think that's our coaching staff's mindset, is to never walk past a mistake and to be as detailed as we can be, knowing, you know, how important it is that we get things fixed. So that's just our job as coaches, to never be lackadaisical, even in the even in a walkthrough.
4: Hey, Clint, what are the indicators you're looking for with Fernando that are going to signal whenever it comes, whenever that point comes, that he's ready to go and play?
21: Well, he's got to be ready to go from square one. Nobody ever puts you out there when they think you're 100% ready. Whether you're a coach or a player, you just have to be ready.
1: Coach, what did you see from Patrick Johnson as he continued to evolve throughout the course of preseason?
21: So a guy that's a professional, guy that plays extremely hard. He's productive. Ever since he's come in here, he's made plays for us.
5: Coach, yesterday Brock and Michael Mayer both had some catches involved in the offense early on. You know, especially with your experience of using 12 personnel and being successful, and how important is it for you moving forward to get those two tight ends heavily involved in your offense?
21: Yeah, I think overall just getting your best players involved. You know, the guys that are going to affect winning, you got to get them touches.
24: Clint, just seeing Kirk get two drives last night, also had the drive in the Cardinals game. Just what have you been able to see in game action from him and how he's been able to manage your offense?
21: I just think he's taken practice to the field. You know, he's like you said, he's led scoring drives. We would have loved to lead three touchdown scoring drives. So we're not satisfied with field goals, and that's an area that we need to improve at. But I see a guy that's leading the offense.
0: Coach, what is the latest on Dante Thornton?
21: He's still working to come back from an injury. Working really hard at it, too, and that's part of football. Injuries are part of football, and he's straining to get better, to get back on the field.
4: To follow quick on Sam's question, you know, he mentioned Kirk. Fernando referred to Kirk yesterday as, I believe, ruthlessly efficient. What goes into being ruthlessly efficient at the quarterback position?
21: Well, there's so many details pre-snap, you know, snap points, getting protection set, communicating to your halfback who's behind you, signaling to receivers before the ball snapped, cadence, on the sideline, going into each series, going to each position, talking about the plays that are coming and things that he's looking for. And then all of a sudden the whole picture changes and making an adjustment on the fly and getting everybody on the same page. So there's just so many things that have nothing to do with throwing a tight spiral or an accurate football that goes with being efficient. And that's what the best quarterbacks do. That's what they are. And that's something that a young QB like Fernando will keep getting better at with reps.
0: Clint, as you start this process with the roster the next couple of days, is there a position groups, a couple of them that you see being the most difficult to maybe make decisions on?
21: Yes, I do, Adam. And I just try to keep it at that while we go make these decisions.
7: All right. Thank you, Coach.
0: Thank you.
21: Thanks, guys.
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7: Obviously, Kieran went down, has an ankle. We'll evaluate him further, but I'll take your questions.
10: What's up, Clint? I was wondering,
20: based on what Kirk Cousins did tonight, just how will you evaluate his performance? And are you comfortable to officially name him your guy after like three drives with the first team offense?
7: I still don't think we need to name anybody. You know, we got a lot of talk about at a lot of positions. So we want to watch the film and talk about everything as a staff.
20: And just to follow up on that, what went into the decision to give Kirk
3: and a lot of the offense, projected offense and defensive starters, some extended reps tonight?
7: That was my decision. Just wanted our guys to play together. So I was excited to get them out there together.
6: Clint, first of all, for your first training camp's over now, I'm just curious, what is something that you're leaving this camp with that you think this team is farther ahead than where you thought they would be?

0: with the ones today?
1: I think he kept playing like he practices. You know, he's been consistent. He's an improving player that, you know, he's got a lot of good football ahead of him, and we just got to, you know, keep getting the best out of him every day.
2: What did you make of Fernando's play tonight and just the body of work he put out there during preseason play?
1: Yeah, you know, overall offensively, we didn't score at all, so we didn't help the team get victories. You know, I think, you know, he has a pick, but I think it was a drop ball. You know, we have a couple sacks, so plenty that I can do better for him as well.
3: What do you think you learned like facing such a pass rush like that?
1: Well, you know, that's the NFL, you know, and every week it's going to be that. It's going to be just like Max is practicing against us every day. You know, that's the NFL. So, you know, offensively, we got to find a better way to get points on the board.
4: Jackson Powers Johnson started at right guard and then didn't really play in the second half as he kind of wrapped up the starting right guard role.
1: No, I wouldn't say that again. We got more decisions to make, and Jackson and Caleb have had a great battle, and both those guys are going to play this year.
5: After a game like this, what do you think is the biggest thing that you can take this game to evaluate the team moving forward? What do you look for in games like this, you know, when guys are fighting for jobs?
1: Yeah, the special teams reps are so important. You know, those are critical of that overall. You know, guys did a better job with penalties, played much better technically tonight. But, yeah, you're just trying to see those bottom of the roster guys, you know, how much value can they add to your team. So look forward to watching the special teams film.
6: Clint, you had challenged your wide receivers this week to step it up a little bit. From at first glance, do you feel like they did that today, or what was your assessment of the wide receivers?
1: Yeah, you know, we didn't score. So receivers, running backs, tight ends, all around, we gotta find ways to get the ball in the end zone.
0: Hey, Coach, what words could you say about Matt Gay's performance? And also, was it your decision to not have Matsuzawa play today?
1: Yes, it was. Matt did a great job. 4 for 5, you know, missed a long one. But I was pleased with Matt, pleased with his whole training camp.
7: Hey, Clint, over here. When it comes to Fernando and his performance, how important is it for him to have an outing like that in terms of getting his development going?
1: Yeah, I mean, he needs another 3 preseason games. You know, all those rookies do. And now that the season's starting, you know, that, you know, the practice reps get smaller, and that's just life. But us as coaches, we got to get him ready to play, keep developing him.
4: Clint, what did you make of how the defense performed on third down tonight? Rob Leonard said that was a focus going into the week.
1: Yeah, you know, Rob, the whole staff did a great job. The guys played hard. You know, I'm not sure if they converted one in the first half. I don't remember, but defense came out fire, and they played a great game.
0: Would you say the extended time I practiced on special teams showed up today?
1: Again, you know, that was just our in-season schedule. So I thought the discipline improved.
8: Clint, can a night like tonight for someone like Fernando that watches the film and internalize it actually just a rookie preseason be a blessing in his learning curve?
1: Yeah, it is. It is. It's his reps. It's learning from Kirk's reps, from Aiden's reps. You know, very valuable for him to get all those reps. You know, I'd love to play him the whole game. But, you know, there's other guys that we want to get looked at. And I thought overall this preseason that, you know, we got him plenty of time. And I'm happy where he's at, but we just got to keep pushing him to be better.
9: Clint, we saw Trey Zoom play a little bit of center tonight. Just wondering, how would you describe his growth playing in at that particular position?
1: Yeah, you know, how impressive it is for a guy to play tackle, to play center, he can play guard for us. There's a lot of things that he does really well. Very versatile player, great teammate, and excited about his future.
2: Well, what do you anticipate these next 68-ish hours being like for you?
1: Yeah, it's not going to be fun. Hard decisions. Guys that have been working their tails off with us since April that aren't going to get to be here. You know, that's part of the NFL.
8: Will you talk about Trey Zoon's mental acumen to literally change? He can change spots from one rep to another. Just that ability to process that quickly, please.
1: I've never been around a guy that can do what he does from rep to rep. So we just got to keep getting him better physically. But he has a special trait upstairs.
0: Would you say you're proud of that young defense? You know, yes, it was a loss, and you know, but they didn't let them get into the end zone, and they only let up field goals.
1: Oh yeah, absolutely. They had us in the game the whole time.
10: Great. Thanks, Coach.
1: Thanks, guys.
11: All right. Yeah, I'll just start off and then we'll kick it to you, Vinny.

0: yeah, I thought it was good to get out there again, get the experience, the reps. There's nothing like game experience. It's good to be with the old line, substituting, looking guys in the eye in the huddle, you know, having to overcome penalties, convert third downs, all that stuff. So Clint did another great job of getting the plays in quickly. Felt like we were never up against the play clock. That was a good procedural thing that went well. Really impressed with Tyler Linderbaum, the way he plays, competes, and kind of elevates everybody. You know, was pleased with a lot of the effort. I thought we ran the ball really well. Good to sustain drives, good to overcome a holding penalty. We had a first and 20. So a lot of positives. Just want to finish with touchdowns instead of field goals, and would have loved to convert that last third down to keep that drive going. And take any questions you have.
1: Kirk, you did have three possessions in the preseason. They all ended in points. I know you mentioned you wanted to trade field goals for field goals, but is that progress to you with the first team offense being able to at least put points on the board in your three drives?
0: Yeah, I mean, we can talk about the positives. We can talk about, like you said, coming away with points, converting third downs, running the football well, avoiding penalties, protecting the football, all positives. I could also sit here and talk about, you know, some of the meat we left on the bone and some of the plays that, you know, we could have made or should have made or reads I should have made. So goes both ways, and that's what it's all about, and going back and watching the tape. But certainly some positives.
2: Kirk, what's impressing you about Mike Washington?
0: Yeah, he runs hard.
2: Practice in the preseason.
0: Yeah, runs hard, fast, tough player. Football's important to him. And, you know, he's a young player, so there's going to be moments where you say, yeah, he's not a fifth-year player that has seen it all and done it all. And I think that's where myself and others, we have to come alongside him and help him and enable him to, you know, start to feel comfortable early on, even though he doesn't have a lot of reason to feel comfortable. I want to do everything I can to make him feel comfortable there. And did a nice job tonight running the football.
3: Kirk, Spencer Burford doesn't get a lot of attention, but he's just come in as a free agent and been a rock-solid guy. Would you talk about him as a man and a player? What's impressed you about him as your left guard?
0: Yeah, he's played a lot of meaningful football in this league. He's a pro. He's competitive in practice every day, and he stays steady. And, you know, we're going to ask a lot of him this year. Guards in this league have a tough job. They're going up against some real creatures rushing the passer. So he's got a tough gig. But again, tonight, the O-line did a nice job running the football and also with pockets. I thought I had a great pocket for our two drives.
4: How would you evaluate your progress from the beginning of training camp till now?
0: I think it's every day just trying to find continued improvement. You know, you're never a finished product. You're always looking for ways to be better and to continue, you know, in your fundamentals and owning the game plan and how you operate in that plan. So it's a progress, but I think it's been a productive training camp, productive preseason. But as you know, Tom Brady, when he spoke to us, one of the many good things he said to us was, hey, everybody has training camp. Everybody has preseason games. So to think that you're somehow getting ahead of everybody else just because you went out to practice and practiced, there is no edge there in the sense that everybody else is doing that too. You've got to find your edge within those practices or post-practice or in the, you know, the way you relate to one another. So there's ways we got to find edges, but it's not just showing up to practice and doing your job because everybody's doing that.
5: You've talked about a few of them already. What have you seen running with the ones that could make this O-line special? What about it could make it special over the course of a year?
0: Yeah, I think it starts with our scheme. I have great respect for Clint and Rick Dennison and Mario and the gang, just putting together the run plan each week and the way they teach the fundamentals. Great respect for Tyler, Spencer, Colton. I mean, we named all those guys, DJ, JPJ, Caleb. So just the way they go about their work every day and the way they grind through it mentally, physically. But it's one day at a time, one week at a time, and we'll see where we're standing at the end.
6: Kirk, Clint hasn't announced a quarterback yet or made that official. As a veteran player, can you understand kind of that approach that he's approaching this with? And B, do you feel like you've done enough to win the starting job?
0: Yeah, I think it's just up to coach. You just do the best you can with the opportunities you're given, lead as well as you can, compete, and you're never a finished product. And so, you know, naming something one day can change the next day. So you just go about your business each day methodically and let the chips fall where they may.
7: Kirk, as you shift into regular season mode and game prep, how can this quarterback room continue to push each other forward?
0: I think it's just doing more of what we've been doing. You know, we enjoy spending time together, have good football conversations. I think we'll continue to have that. And I look forward to, you know, those times. You know, a lot of times it's Wednesday and Thursday and Friday post-practice when it's just us in there and we're able to kind of talk through things. And, you know, we'll have a lot of those meetings up ahead.
8: Spending most of your, I mean, I know it was a ways back, but spending most of your rookie season on the sideline, what were you able to learn from that vantage point and that perspective?
0: Well, I think you learn so much about how this league operates, how the season operates, how defenses will play you in situational football, how you prepare for the game each week, how you recover from a game, what it takes to really own a game plan over the course of 6 days to really get it locked in. So there's a lot that, for me, was a big jump from college to the pros, and it took some time. But there's other guys like Robert Griffin, who I backed up, who they were ready to go and had a great rookie year, won rookie of the year. So, you know, I've seen it a lot of different ways. And, you know, I think it's all about the long game, you know, winning the long game. And that's what I think we all want to do.
7: As a guy who has experience playing for Clint as a quarterback's coach, offensive coordinator, how do you feel he handled his first training camp preseason as a head coach?
0: You know, my message to him after OTAs, I kind of sent him a little one-page summary of some of my thoughts. And first sentence I had was, "Coach, this was the most urgent and efficient OTAs I've ever been a part of." And I felt that continued in training camp. The word I would use is urgency. I felt urgency preparing for this game. I've even felt urgency in this game. And that starts with your head coach. It certainly trickles down through the coaching staff and through your team, but it starts with the tone that Clint sets. And I felt it from the first day I arrived in the building in April. And that's just the way Clint's wired, and I think the way Tom Brady's wired, and I think that urgency then kind of infiltrates the whole building. But it's certainly something you got to have in this league, I think, to be successful. You got to have urgency and efficiency in how you go about your business.
1: You guys all set? Thanks.
0: Okay, thank you.
4: What do you take away from when you face a pass rush like you face tonight?
9: I believe the pass rush was fantastic tonight, and I think it's a great experience. I think our offensive line did fantastic as well, but I think it's also a great experience of it's the NFL, and there's, whether you like it or not, there are, you know, monsters at the other side of the ball, and you need to get the ball out quick, and it teaches you that you need to play on time, and there's less margin for error. So I think it's a great experience having that heat and duress, because diamonds are built under pressure. They're built under fire and, you know, being forged like that. So when you're able to play under that duress, that's when you're able to elevate your game, and I think it's a good experience.
3: Fernando, your dream for most of your life has been to be a pro football quarterback, and so now that your first camp's over, what did you learn about the NFL that you didn't know?
9: The NFL is really tough, you know, and there is a big jump going from college to the NFL in the speed, and there's so many different aspects, and the NFL is a tough business, and it's a challenge I look forward to taking head on with my teammates, and I'm excited for the future, and that was my dream as a young kid, and then now I have goals in the future that hopefully that us as a team we can accomplish to best serve their teammates and best serve the silver and black.
5: Clint said because of the development and the progression, he wouldn't mind if you had three more preseason games to get your feet under the fire. Would you like three more preseason games?
9: I would love unlimited games for development, and you know, evidently there is toll that takes on the body, but my body feels great, and however I need to, you know, respect my other teammates who are laying their body out on the line every single play like I try to do. It's a little, sometimes a little bit more situational in my position. But the more reps and the more games would be fantastic. If there was three more preseason games that I could do, I would do them.
6: Fernando, you've obviously been a high achiever, but it hasn't always been easy for you throughout your various stops. Some of those struggles early on in your career, do you feel like you could draw on those experience in the understanding that just stick with it because it always works out, even when there's struggles like there tonight and in the last game?
9: Yeah, I think that's a great point, that there are always struggles. It's not always sunshines and rainbows, but when you're able to stick with it through an optimistic mindset and have a great community and a great team and great coaches around you, if you stick to it and keep on pushing forward, then at the end, there's bound to be successful results and positive results. But sometimes it's tough to see that far in advance. But when you have great teammates and coaches guiding you, especially as a young player, that's something that I'm very blessed to have.
7: Hey, Fernando, what did you see on the interception? Anything you wish you would have done differently on that play?
9: I have yet to watch the film. It's a little different because when you're on the sideline, you get the four pictures. And so I look forward to watching the film, looking forward to learning and growing. And, yeah.
10: Fernando, your first preseason in the books in the NFL, what have you learned about yourself, not just as a player, but as a person as well?
9: There's been a lot to learn this preseason, and I've learned so much from the veterans and then also the other rookies in our locker room. And it's been such a fantastic opportunity to grow through the highs and lows of training camp, of the preseason. And I'm really, evidently, we take every day as its own day, but you know, I would say that it's been a pleasure, and I've grown a lot this preseason. And like I stated before, if there are three more preseason games, I would play them. And yeah, I think from snap one of Arizona to the last snap I took here against the Niners, I believe I've grown as a quarterback, although it might not always, you know, show on the stat sheet.
3: Fernando, Clint mentioned that the other teams in the NFL have creatures that are attacking quarterbacks. You used the term monsters. So what does it mean to you in your development to be able to compete against Max Crosby every day?
9: The term that Coach Kubiak used of creatures, and that term I use, monsters, is not meant in any derogatory way. It's meant in actually a positive, more complimentary way. And so to be able to compete with such fierce competitors such as Max and such as the other great edges around the league, and be able to be a teammate with Max has been so helpful, and look forward to going against him in practice and competing, because iron sharpens iron, and when you're able to go against not just iron, but he's like a diamond sword, and it's a fantastic experience. And it gets, when he's one of the top, if not the top pass rusher in the league, when you then get to play against it, it gets you ready for that moment.
11: Hi, Fernando. There was a lot of Raiders alumni in the building today, and before we got to talk to them, and I asked Marcus Allen and Jim Plunkett about you and their belief in you, and they had really great things to say, and they believe that you do have that it factor that could help turn this franchise around. To hear that from Raiders greats, what does that mean to you?
9: It means the world. The Raiders alumni is so important to this organization, and the Raiders legends being, I feel blessed that they recognize us rookies, and you know, whenever I've texted them in the past, it's always been an open line of communication and support and, you know, advice and tips. So I'm so grateful to have them in the Raiders corner and in my corner, my development, and looking forward to utilizing those relationships to grow. And those are two legends you said there, and I'm very honored.
12: Hey, Fernando, you talked recently about needing to be more tranquilo when you were out there on the field, a little more calm. But on that run, when you had the spin move, is that just second nature to you, or is there something you're seeing when you take off and run that way? Because it's just like in the national championship game.
9: Yeah. You prepare all week, and something that I've learned from coaches and other quarterbacks in a room, that you prepare all week, you put in the countless hours of film, self-study, and all the external other preparation aspects that come with it, and you let your instincts take over in the game. Evidently, you're still very process-oriented, and you know, I write tranquilo on my wristband for a reminder, and the reminders of how to go through your process. But when there's a great player, I believe it was CJ West, who actually was another Indiana guy, you know, staring down at you in the barrel, you got to make something happen. And so that's totally instinctual.
13: Fernando, I was wondering, how would you kind of self-evaluate your play throughout training camp from the beginning to end?
9: I think that'd be a better question for, say, maybe the coaches. However, I believe that I've grown through training camp. There's been highs and there's been lows, but I believe that from the first day of training camp to now, I've exponentially been a better quarterback. Although it might not seem like it on paper, because maybe not some from the outside expectation, just because you know there's been so many. I've been blessed with so many great experiences in the past year, but you know, I believe that I'm very grateful for the highs and lows of training camp, and I believe I'm growing a lot as a player because of the great coaches, great teammates, and great organization I'm a part of.
7: Kirk got some game action again after not playing in the Texans game. What do you see from him and how he's able to operate this offense?
9: Kirk looks great. He looks ruthlessly efficient, and with that. He's able to drive the ball down the field. I believe he had two drives with two scores, and that's something that I want to model, and I want to put the ball in the end zone or help our team put it through the uprights.
8: Fernando, unrelated to anything tonight, but Bishop Gorman, the local powerhouse, going down to Miami this weekend to play Christopher Columbus. Just wondering, what did your experiences at Columbus mean to you, and how did your time there shape you on and off the field?
9: My time at Christopher Columbus really helped me forge into a man, into a young man, and those experiences are some that have made me the man who I am today, and I'm forever in debt to Columbus, and look forward to seeing them take on Bishop Gorman. There's a little bit of ties now that I'm a Las Vegas resident, and I also went to Christopher Columbus. I'll be rooting for a good game, and keep it between us, but I'm a root for Columbus. But I hope it's a great game.
1: Thanks, guys. Thanks for having
9: us. Thank you, guys. God bless.
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16: Hey, welcome to another training camp edition of Upon Further Review, brought to you by Coors Light. I'm your host, Paul Gutierrez, and I'm joined now by Raiders offensive lineman Caleb Rogers. And Caleb, you were just looking at your bio here, and you weren't too flattering about what it says, or it wasn't too flattering about you. I mean, what's your knee-jerk when you're looking at your bio?
17: It's funny because it's too flattering.
16: It's too flattering.
17: Yeah, it's lying about my past. If you want to look into that, you can. But, I mean, it's just kind of boosting my stats in a absurd way.
16: How so?
17: I mean, just humbly in my junior year at Texas Tech in 2022, I did not play good football.
16: Okay.
17: And that was one of the best things that ever happened to me because it humbled me the way it did.
16: Okay.
17: It just truly changed who I was as a person and really changed my perspective on football, my perspective on life, and just – I mean, it was what needed to happen.
16: Yeah.
17: And this is not a reflection of that at all. So, I mean – and it's something I talk about a lot.
16: Yeah.
17: You know, so it's not like an issue. But, yeah, I mean, I just thought it was funny.
16: So here's the thing, though, about this podcast and when guys come in. I know you guys are really busy here in the middle. We're the dog days of training camp and getting ready to finish out the preseason schedule with the 49ers coming up. I also teach a sports journalism class at my alma mater at UNLV.
17: Okay.
16: And today was day number one, but we're going to get into interviewing here pretty soon.
17: Okay.
16: And I want to know if your daughter can come in and teach these students how to ask the poignant questions, because she went straight to it, Caleb.
17: She sure did. She
16: how did you get your job, Daddy?
17: She got after me. Yeah. You know, it's funny because she's so young.
16: Yeah.
17: She's not entirely understanding of how big my job is or how rare my job is.
16: Yeah.
17: And so, you know, how it all works, like they picked me, like it's kind of a do or die situation. Some people are on the team and they're not. And so, it was a funny question because, you know, I am always going to do a great job about teaching her about our foundation, which is God. And so that's kind of what I leaned into. But yeah, no, I mean, she was back there watching and this was her first time seeing me get interviewed. And so even that was kind of like a weird concept to her. So, of course, she's just like me and just wants to ask, a question and get involved. And so she did. And, she kind of stumped me. Like, if you watch the whole interview, I kind of, I'm all right in the media. You know, I can talk pretty well. But that one, I was like, I don't know. God told them to pick me.
16: But then she followed up with the why.
17: Yeah.
16: And that's one of the big things in journalism, right? Why?
17: Absolutely. Yeah, no, she did a great job.
16: And, how old is she?
17: She's six.
16: She's 6 years old.
17: And so just as we continue, you know, going into our second year here, she's in the first grade. So this is her second year in school.
16: Okay.
17: Just watching her growth And I mean, I'm hoping and praying that, you know, it'll continue to be like maybe a fun tradition as she gets older, like where she'll maybe get to ask me a question every year in fall camp. And we'll watch those questions develop, you know, maybe as I develop as a player.
18: That's awesome. And like they say, long days, short years.
17: Yep.
18: Because and it can be applied to anything, your career, raising children, whatever. I remember when my kids used to come with me to Raiders training camp in Napa. I've covered this team since 2005, since my son was one.
17: Okay.
18: And he's now a senior at UNLV. Mm-hmm. We just dropped my daughter off, you know, little sad shout out there to my daughter, at college at San Diego State. Mm-hmm. She's a freshman there. But, yeah, it goes so quick. And when you share these experiences with them, it just makes it all the more fulfilling.
17: Absolutely.
18: So when you have your family here for training camp and you do all that, how does that affect you going in there, and how would you describe what training camp number two has been for you since the Raiders drafted you? Because it's a new regime, a change, new offensive line coach. I guess it's a big-ended question there, but how would you describe how this camp has gone for you thus far?
17: You know, so being a big-ended question, I'm going to try and give you a big open answer.
18: By all means.
17: But last year was an incredible experience for me. You know, there was a lot of outside noise, outside voices. This is how it should be going for you. This is what should be happening for you. And personally, it happened exactly how it needed to happen. You know, with my family, the way our family was coming together and growing, creating stability in Vegas, just the way I was coming back to myself, the way I was coming back to the Lord. And so throughout the season, the way it was just able to climb, and every single week it was like one step closer to playing, like one step closer. Like there was even a point where I walked on the field and then it was, oh, never mind. And that – there was so many times people were like, this is wrong. But it was so great for me because every single time I was just able to have the perspective of I'm just a step closer. Like, this is like I'm here. I'm exactly where I need to be. And so just carrying that into now and that not being a you know, something that makes me lackadaisical or something that makes me feel like I've arrived because I am here.
18: Right.
17: Because every day I know I'm still going to row. You know, I'm still going to show up. I'm still going to do everything I can to get this boat moving forward. And, you know, I'm not the designer or creator of the river and where it's going to go. I don't know if I've got raging waves coming up or a calm stream, but I know I'm going to row.
18: Okay.
17: And so that's just what my mentality is. You know, I do everything I can as much as I can every single day based on what I need.
18: Yeah.
17: You know, not looking at others, not looking at what he's doing or what he's doing, you know, learning from others, taking a small piece from him. I don't want anything from him because you know, that's just not how I go about things. And maybe I like that, but I'm going to tweak it a little bit and take that for myself. And so just putting that together, going into my second year, something I said in my last interview was, you know, the standard of play has really been raised here.
18: Okay.
17: And so raising my standard of play, you know, every single time, and even not even allowing, you know, small things to pass me by. When a coach might say that's all right, but still, like, that might not meet my expectation.
18: Gotcha.
17: And so just continuing to show up every single day based on what my expectation is for myself and where I want to be. But at the end of the day, being grounded in knowing the fact that I am here, you know, and I'm blessed to be here. And, you know, God willing, I want to play for a long time, but I've already started 5 games in the NFL. And so if that's all that God has for me, I can hang my hat on that. But God willing, that's not, and we've got a lot more starts to have. So
18: you came out of college having started 55 straight games to last year appearing in 6. How tough was that mentally? How easy was that to compartmentalize that and just realize this is just another step in my journey? This is another bend in the river, so to speak, that you're on?
17: You know, again, like in college, like something that I realized last year was I wasn't even playing, and that's the funny thing about this, I wasn't even playing the dominant football I wanted to play in college until I was really into my 4th year.
18: Okay.
17: And so coming to this next level, you know, I was not obsessed about the need to be dominant right now.
18: Gotcha.
17: Now, there is a desire to, based on the work that I put in and who I am and my competitiveness and, you know, just like my internal drive. But it comes from work, you know, like it just you got to chip away. You got to chip just a little bit at a time. And so, I mean, yeah, it's a transition to not necessarily be a starter, but it's also always been the need to play a role.
18: Gotcha.
17: You know, whatever that is. However, like doing your best to get the team better, you're doing your best to get the team prepared. We had some great vets last year. We have some great vets this year. And so, you know, just leaning on them, learning from them, you know, what the league is like. And again, like there was just it got put together just one week after another. And that's why by the end of the season I was playing the best football I was playing that year. And now I think I'm playing even better football, which should be put together to even higher standard. I mean, yeah. I'm trying to raise that standard every single day.
18: For yourself.
17: Yes, absolutely.
18: Yeah. And you're also involved in one of the, if not the highest profile camp battle, position battles for a starter with Jackson Powers Johnson at right guard. How would you describe how that battle is? When the quarterbacks are in here, and it's interesting talking to Fernando, he says, look, we're in competition, but we're not competing against each other. We're mm-hmm. competing with each other.
17: Mm-hmm.
18: How does that translate on the offensive line, especially with JPJ?
17: So, again, so we just use that to raise our standard of play. Mm-hmm. And, you know, just going back and forth and back and forth, you know, not comparing each other, but improving each other, you know, taking bits and pieces from each other. We have – that's one thing about offensive line is the technique that is being asked is going to be similar, but we can take small pieces of our game from each other, you know, communicate with each other about what needs to be given, what needs to be done, how to help each other, how to play with the guys next to us with DJ and with Tyler, what they need, what they like out of each of us. And I mean, that's just a part of us having to show up. That's just a part of the job, you know, raising the standard of play. That was the same thing I was doing last year. You know, I might not have been in the, like this, some type of high profile battle or right. whatever, but every single day, my job was to raise my standard of play. So they had to raise their standard of play and continue to get better so they could be on the field. And so that I could eventually either share the field with them or be on the field myself, you know, whatever that means. And so, it's a great spirited competition within the room, mm-hmm. but it's all just about us. You know, it's not about I want to start, or him. You know, it's about us. It's about we. And so that's our job. That's any team's job. You know, anybody is meant to come in and not take something from somebody else, but raise a standard of play, and either they meet that standard or they don't.
18: Gotcha.
17: And so our job is to meet that standard every single day.
18: Is there too much made of, when you're talking about offensive line and schemes, too much made of a power scheme versus a zone scheme? Or is that just the natural evolution of football now?
17: I mean, it's a copycat league.
18: Yeah.
17: Like every single week, you know, there's going to be small tweaks because you're going to try and target and like look at the big things that they've mm-hmm. Lost to and that we're going to possibly, you know, throw into our scheme. But, you know, we're going to do what's best to win. And a lot of that is being built around the players that you have on the team.
18: Your own skill sets.
17: Yes, and who's who in the zoo. You know, sometimes it's not about X's and O's, it's about Jimmy's and Joe's.
18: Okay.
17: And, you know, the one thing that one of our coaches said is, like, every single play, somebody is going to have the burden, and it's their job to pass that around.
18: Yeah.
17: And they do an incredible job of doing that. You know, sometimes Colton's got to make it happen.
18: Mm-hmm.
17: And sometimes it's Tyler. Sometimes it's Spencer. Sometimes it's me. Sometimes it's Jackson. Sometimes it's DJ. Sometimes it's the quarterback. Like, and it's just they do a great job of handing that around and again, allowing us to all be accountable to each other, allowing us to all have the chance to communicate and to understand what's needed, what's best for us. And so, you know, something that this group is – like something amazing about this group is the Jimmys and Joes are awesome. You know, we have a great group on this team that is a very, very smart group that can take the X's and O's part from the coaches, whatever it is, whatever week – and we can hit it running. So I think this is going to be a real exciting football team to watch.
18: How does Rick Dennison then elevate those X's and O's for you guys, for the Jimmys and Joes?
17: He's awesome. I think all of the coaches in our room are awesome because of the way that they play off of each other. You know, Rick is very good on that's not saying Rick sounds like Rico. You
18: Rico.
17: Know, like –
18: not suave, but
17: on, you know, like narrowing yeah. our vision. You know, yeah. I can't do everything for DJ. My job's not to make the point. That's Tyler's job. Okay. You know, my job is to do what Tyler tells me to do.
18: Gotcha.
17: But my job's to do it well. And so, you know, that's something that Rico does a great job of, is not over-explaining, not doing too much or cluttering our brain, giving us, you know, paralysis by analysis, mm-hmm. but allowing us to go play free. And then we have that aspect, too, where we can really dig into the details. And we can do that with Rico. We can do that with Mario. We can do that with Ben. And same thing with Pete. You know, all four of them we can go to as a resource mm-hmm. and not as a crutch. And so it's awesome just to be able to use them, use their knowledge. They'll have an understanding that we're all different and we can all play differently based on who we are. And they lean into that with us. So it's been amazing being around all four of them and working with all four of them and the way that they've just, you know, shrunk our vision, but it's allowed us to go forward.
18: What do you prefer more, the pancake block or spring in a running back so they're taking
17: Let's
18: off?
17: Let's go score.
18: Yeah?
17: Let's go score. Meet me in the end zone. Yeah. I mean, like, Pancakes are cool. I mean, there's just no stats.
18: Okay.
17: The best feeling as an offensive lineman is when we score.
18: Okay.
17: And so, you know, like my first start last year against L.A., I wasn't on the field when they scored.
18: Right.
17: But when I played against Denver and Geno threw that cross in the – I think it was from probably the 34-yard line to Brock and we scored. Mm-hmm. I'm going to remember that.
18: Yeah.
17: And it's just a great feeling. You know, it's great to score. It's great to spring somebody loose. It's great to do our job to let them go do their job. Because we set the tone. We set the standard. And we make things go. And so, you know, that's our job. And when we're doing it well, it's fun.
18: So you also got a little few bragging rights then. I'm noticing your Texas Tech ring there. You beat Arizona when a couple of Arizona rookies are on the team now in the secondary, and Stukes and Dalton Johnson. You also beat the number one overall draft pick 2 years prior when he was still at Cal. What do you remember about beating him in the Independence Bowl? Fernando was only 22 of 33, 281 yards, one touchdown, three picks. What do you remember about that game?
17: You know, it's funny because someone else asked me about that question in the interview where Cali asked me a question, and because this is true, I'm not a quarterback analyst. He's a nice guy. He's a great guy. You know, there's all these interviews and stuff. But his priority is not to be liked. You know, he's not here and, like just hoping, like, everyone wants to like him because he's the first overall. He wants to be trusted and respected.
18: Right.
17: And that's something that just pops out at you and that you notice very quickly based on his intentions and the way that he carries himself and the way that he works. And so I'm sure it was that way at Cal. You know, however that went is whatever. That was a fun game.
18: Mm-hmm.
17: But I mean, it's incredible to be around him now and just see the way that he carries himself.
18: So you're not walking around showing him your Independence ring?
17: No, I don't even think about it.
18: Caleb, thanks for stopping by. I know you're busy during training camp and you got to get ready for the 49ers.
17: I appreciate you.
18: All right, that'll do it for this week's episode. If you want to stay up to date on all things Raiders, you can always check out our stuff on the Raiders official YouTube page or log in to Raiders.com.
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23: Clint, do you have any updates on Aston Gentee and the severity of his injury?
24: Yeah, I'm not going to get into the injuries. He's on the mend.
23: Good. Is there any talk or conversation about starting the season on IR for Aston?
24: Not going to talk about injuries. He's on the mend.
25: There was a point after he went down, you guys kind of all took a knee and took a moment. What initiated that and who kind of led that? It looked like it was a prayer.
24: Yeah, said a prayer, power of prayer.
23: Like answered that you get.
24: Yeah. Well, he always answers in his time.
26: Clint, we could go to the battle with JPJ and Caleb. Have you seen any separation? Do you think is it tied in your mind? Where is that battle right now?
24: Yeah, it continues. You know, this game will be really important for that battle. I know both those guys are going to play this year. We're counting on both of them as well as a lot of other guys. So. This competition has only made them better and our team better.
27: Are you looking at the best way to play a rookie quarterback? How much is not only his preparation, where he is, but also the offense itself?
24: Can you say that one more time?
27: How ready is the offense to support him, I guess? How much does that factor into your decision when to go with a rookie quarterback?
24: Oh, shoot. It doesn't matter. We all got to get ready. You know, whoever's playing quarterback for us, you know, it's a team thing. It's not the QB playing well and everyone else is not, or the other way around. You know, the offense will play well when everybody's contributing.
25: You saw Mikey a lot of work with the ones these past couple of days. What do you think of the depth in that running back room in general, and how has Mike kind of stepped up these last couple of days?
24: Yeah, I think he's had a good camp, you know, and we have to go see him play really good football on Thursday. But like you said, we got a lot of other guys that have to step up. Dylan, we got Hemby, we got Dari. Omar's doing a great job coaching those guys and getting them ready.
26: You were very vocal about, I don't know if you'd use the word displeasure, but we're not happy with your wide receivers' performance in Texas. I'm just curious, where do you think that group is right now, Clint, at this stage in camp?
24: Yeah, well, I think any position, you know, it's when you go out and you have trouble with your assignments, I'm going to have an opinion about it. And it's not just them. You know, we've had plenty of other guys that got to step up, a lot of young guys, and then guys that we're counting on in that receiver room. I think it's just like the guard position, that those guys continue to make each other better. It's competitive, and we know that all those guys are going to play.
0: Where's Mike Washington made the most progress since you've had him in that short time he's been with the Raiders?
24: Well, I would say that he has done a phenomenal job of, you know, growing up really fast. I think he got here, we drafted him, you come to the NFL, there's a lot on your plate. And then we throw all these new protections at you, these new fronts and blitzes and routes. And I think that he's a guy that understands that we are counting on him and he needs to get up to speed quickly. And he's been mature about that. And he's going to keep working.
2: What is your approach for preseason game number 3? It used to be the dress rehearsal, but how do you approach this one?
24: We'll see Thursday. You know, I don't want to talk about who's playing, who's not playing. But we're going to get, we'll see Thursday.
3: Brock Bowers seems like, you know, a star that hasn't dimmed at all this training camp. Is that like a really good sign for you going into the season?
24: Brock's had a really good camp, and he's got to keep ascending, you know, on the way to Miami in this first quarter of the season. And he's going to play well, and we need the rest of his teammates to play really well around him.
3: Have you seen him stepping up as a leader, maturing kind of in that role?
24: It's my first year with Brock. You know, everybody leads in their own way. He leads with production.
4: Clint, what was the reason behind, like, the last 2 days, starting practice inside and going back outside?
24: Just my call.
5: Have you come to a decision on starting quarterback, or do you want to keep that competition going into the last game?
24: Yes, the second part.
6: You talked about the wide receivers. Did you feel like they responded well this week after you kind of talked about it publicly?
24: I think they've had a good camp. They had a rough day, and I think they've had a good camp overall.
26: Malcolm Kuntz is a guy that – make a lot of money now. He's a veteran. What do you need to see from him to really step up and be that guy?
24: Yeah, well, we need Malcolm, like all the other guys, to produce, you know, to lead in his way. We know that he's got a great skill set rushing the passer, and, you know, we're counting on him on all three downs.
3: It's known that this DB group is very young. Have you seen a lot of growth from them from the start of offseason to now?
24: I have, and, you know, kudos to Joe Woods. Joe Woods is a coach a lot of football. He's a guy that really works hard and prepares his guys for practice. Really excited to have him, you know, leading that young room.
4: On the back end of that, what do you believe Trayton Stooks has done to be able to earn more reps throughout, you know, camp, especially late in these last weeks or so?
24: He's around the ball a lot.
10: Coach, it's your first time as an NFL head coach. You've had a player being carted off the field in the middle of the game, and then obviously whatever the injury is with Ashton the other day. How have you been able to navigate it, and is it a bit different versus your roles in the past on a coaching staff?
24: That's part of the NFL. That's part of football. You know, you coach or play long enough, and those things happen. They're unfortunate, but that's the attrition of a season.
5: You're coaching against your brother Clay this week. What was it like going through the head coaching interview process with him this offseason?
24: You know, that's kind of a blur. It feels like so long ago. That process was so easy for me because I didn't have to think about it because we were playing games. So we were game planning in the playoffs.
26: You've been on teams with a bunch of veterans. You've been, and this is going to be an extremely young team. Is that exciting for you just to have so much youth? I mean, there's going to be youth mistakes, but to have that much promise?
24: Yeah, it is. It is. I know Spy did a great job with the draft. You know, we got some young, hungry guys that are going to help us play this whole season and beyond. It's always fun to coach all ages, but especially to have an imprint on a young man and help him grow. You know, that's what's fun about coaching.
5: Just going back to Clay, you have similar backgrounds, but how are you guys different as coaches and what makes him effective?
24: Yeah, my brother is the smartest guy in the family, and I'm not kidding. He's brilliant, works really hard. I love him, and I'm not going to love him on Thursday night.
1: Getting Dylan in the end zone, same thing with DeRay. What does that tell you about the depth in the running back position? Where a lot is talk about Ashton and Mike, but these guys showed their work too on the weekend.
24: Yeah, it takes a whole room for the whole season, and those guys have to contribute a ton on special teams. So just really pleased with, Coach Joe D and Tim and Marquise and how they develop them on that side of the ball, because when you're not in that early role, then you have to make sure you're contributing on fourth down, and they do.
6: Obviously, a lot of extended special teams work this week. Was that in response to the penalties last week?
24: We got into our in-season schedule, so that's kind of how it's going to be.
7: How have you seen Patrick Johnson develop so far this preseason?
24: Yeah, he's getting turnovers, getting strip sacks, can play multiple positions. I think he's a mature guy that had a really good game last week.
8: Clint, are you at least optimistic that Jinty may have avoided something that could have been serious? Or without getting, I know you don't want to get into detail about the specifics of the injury, but at least optimistic that it's not something that's like major?
24: Yeah, well, again, like Ashton got hurt in practice and the whole team took him knee. You know, I think that says a lot about him being on the mend and us counting on him. So really excited to get him back. And, I'm a huge believer in the power of prayer.
3: We spoke to Ian Thomas yesterday, and, you know, he said that he really takes special teams serious, and if you guys need him on special teams, that he'll flourish there.
24: Who is that? What?
3: Ian Thomas.
24: Ian, go ahead.
3: How does it feel to have such a guy like that who is – just going to do whatever's asked of him?
24: Yeah, Ian's a guy we're counting on this year. Counting on him on offense, we're counting on him on special teams. He's played a lot of football in this league. So he's going to have a role on this team, and he's had a solid camp, as has Albert, as has 41 that's come in here. There's been a lot of competition, and, they've all made each other better.
6: How would you assess Fernando's first training camp in the NFL?
24: I'd say it's his first one. It's baptism by fire every day at all positions, especially a rookie quarterback. So I see an improving player that we just got to keep being hard on and get him better.
6: That's good.
24: Thanks,
6: Coach. Thank you.
26: Coach, you've been doing this a long time, and the amount of time that Clint gives you guys for special teams is something I've not seen this much. What does that tell you as a coordinator to be with a head coach that takes – your side of the ball so intently serious?
9: Yeah, I mean, it's really started since he's been here. He got it from his dad. His dad was the same way. There's a reason that I came here, I can tell you that much. And, I've known the family for a long time. Gary was exactly the same way. And, Coop has been the same way too. So he supports it. He knows it's a complimentary football all the way across the board. And he knows that for us to be where we need to get to, we've got to be good on teams. And that's, exactly what you want to be when you're at a place like this.
11: What have you seen and your thoughts on Malik Benson in the return game in practice?
9: Good in practice. Unfortunately, we just haven't got any reps for him in the game. It just hasn't worked out that way with his play time. And then, we didn't get many in the first game. And then we got some this one, but he was down. So it was just one of those deals. So my goal is to make practice harder than the games. You guys watched it the last couple of days, and I think that's been pretty evident. They've been running and they've been rolling. So if we can make it like that, I think it'll help him. And he's done a great job so far.
12: How important do you believe it's been over the last couple of days to really just kind of like hone in on the fundamentals and technique on things versus just, just going out there and doing it?
9: Yeah, I think that's true. But I also think that's every day. Like, I try to do it every day. I know we had some penalties last week and nobody's sicker than me. The two that I'm mainly sick about for the first 2 weeks, the Conse penalty where we get a landing zone violation, that should never happen. And then the penalty on DeCam, where you run out of bounds. He's been drilled that every time. And again, that costs us, going from starting at the 5 to the 20. People say hidden yardage in the kicking game. That ain't hidden yardage. That's 15 yards that we should have had back there. So those are the ones that I'm upset about. But the holding calls, I look at them as teachable moments. And you need to get that stuff on tape now so it doesn't happen during a regular season. And that's how we're approaching it right now.
27: League-wide, there's been a massive drop-off in big field goals and punts. Why do you think that is? And do you think, from an entertainment standpoint, you'd like to see more of that?
9: I mean, I like to fake it every time, dude. No, I'm just kidding. I don't know, to be honest with you. I can't say. I just know that with those plays, there's always a negative side of things too. You know, everybody sees it when it works and it's a great play and all that stuff. But when it doesn't work, it's a negative part of the game that usually you can't recover from. So I'm sure that's part of it. But, you know, we'll just see where we're at in that part of the game and go from there.
3: What can you say from Konse from the beginning of this offseason to now, you know, entering his third preseason game?
9: Yeah, I think, you know, obviously disappointed after the last game, you know, and really the first one from the standpoint of his game film has not looked the same as his practice film right now. So we got to match those two up, and that's going to happen with younger guys. I mean, it's happened throughout my career with a lot of younger guys. So you got to try to get that corrected as fast as you can. But still think he's a talent and still think he's going to have a chance to be a kicker down the road in this league.
8: How much do you think his struggles in-game are more a mental thing than anything else?
9: I don't know, mental is the right word. I just think, you know, I mean, when that happens as a field goal kicker, everybody sees it. You don't see the guy missing a block that's a tackle. And, you know, so it's a little bit different there. The it's the same, but it's different, right? Because everybody can see it. So I don't think it's any different than any other rookie, to be honest with you. But, you know, he's working on it. He had a great practice yesterday, and hopefully we can continue to go from there.
6: You talked about the penalties earlier. How do you coach penalties out of a player?
9: You just have to – I mean, he asked about fundamentals, and that's how you do it. You know, you got to get it in the fundamentally sound order. You have to look at everyone individually, see – you know, sometimes the referees were here. We had a discussion about one of them, and, you know, I was vehemently said that I didn't think it was a penalty. So that's one of the ones that you kind of have to go through, and believe it or not, there's sometimes they agree with you. Probably not during a regular season, but preseason they do. So – we'll just have to work through those things. But I think you have to look at them individually and then coach them out as far as all your fundamentals go.
0: Matt Gay has been very consistent this camp. Look, and like your thoughts on where he is.
9: Yeah, I mean, you know, I think Matt is right now in a really, really good space. I think we're in a good space from an operations standpoint. If you remember when I first came here, that's what I said, needs to get as high level as you can get it. So he's as high level as he can be. You know, he's had a great camp. You know, I know we've had a great kicker here. Daniel's a great kicker. He got signed at New Orleans, and I'm glad for him. But sometimes that moves on, and you got to go from there. And we're supporting Matt, and everybody's 0-0 right now, including him. So we'll see how the season goes for sure.
1: Nikhil Cole's gotten a lot of work in the preseason games, 10 punts so far. What have you seen from him that you look and see? It's like, hey, man, this is an all-pro guy that – can definitely be out there every
9: yeah game. I mean, he's a G, man. I mean, he's what you're looking for. He's how they're supposed to look. He's an unbelievable worker. He's so tight on his craft. Like, he wants to be the best, and you can see that every single day. I mean, the guy punts more than anybody I've ever seen. I mean, as far as practice goes, it's unbelievable the amount of punts he gets in. But he's a great worker, great punter, and I think he's gonna be really good.
25: Last one.
6: Well, the long snapper competition, what have you seen from those guys? And what is the difference maybe between Tyler and Alex as players?
9: I don't know if there's a difference yet. I mean, this is going down to the wire. We'll have to see. You know, the problem with preseason is you don't get a lot of protection looks. You know, everybody runs returns, and it's pretty simple. That's why we've tried to really ramp it up in practice as much as we can. But both those guys have done a great job of competing. And, you know, we'll know about the 53 here pretty soon, and we'll go from there.
25: Thanks,
9: Coach. All right, thank y'all. Appreciate it.
27: Talking points is, can he adjust to great snaps behind center? How has he come along in that regard?
13: Under center, he's perfect. I've had no issues the whole time. You know, he's been detail-oriented in the huddle, detail-oriented, taking command of every play that he gets. I see that he's ready for anything the coaches ask of him.
4: How much more have you been at ease just this preseason and just throughout training camp, kind of making the switch back from center to guard, kind of your more natural position?
13: Yeah, so when I first came into the NFL, they always said the more you can do. So at the end of the day, if they ask to play center, they ask me to play guard, I'm going to do whatever they ask. It's always good to get reps. We got great guys on each side of us when I'm playing center, and then at guard, whoever's in, whether it's Tyler, Trey, Will, all of them have been great leading the O-line.
0: Rick Dennison is widely respected among as one of the best offensive line coaches in the NFL. What's it been like to learn from him?
13: Great question. I think he's awesome. He's a great coach. You know, they brought in a whole crew of guys. They brought in Mario. They brought in Pete, Ben, and they have Rico. And you can tell that they know what they're looking for. The coaching points, you know, they've done it before, whether it's scheme or technique, they're really on it. And it's been a breath of fresh air getting that, and excited to work with them.
5: You brought up Trey as a guy who's, you know, getting used to center, as a guy who's also has positional versatility. Are you able to help him at all as he kind of moves around positions as he starts his career?
13: Yeah, you know, I think everybody helps each other. So even today, there's been a couple of times where we're, you know, get done with the play and we get back in the huddle, and we just before we get back in the huddle or right when we get back in the huddle, just going through and be like, hey, what'd you see? What happened? Or like, you know, the tackles being like, hey, it's 3rd and 7 or 2nd and 9. And, you know, other guards or everybody else talking, hey, Nichols in the game or bases in the game. And so I think everybody's done a good job, you know, helping out one another, make sure that we're on the same page.
23: How have you felt about just the communication aspect and the way that you guys have come together and learned the new guys, the new terminology, all those different things?
13: Yeah, I mean, I think, you know, right now we're working on being the most conditioned, most connected, and most disciplined, and I think every day we're striving towards that. And you know, each practice that we get, we got to keep on taking advantage of the reps, the communication, and seeing all the different fronts. And so far, you know, doing well, but you know, we can keep doing better.
23: How much different is what's asked of you as a player in this offense compared to what was asked of you in the previous offense, and maybe how does it fit you a little better?
13: Yeah, great question. I think for the most part, I try not to focus on what was going on in previous years. I try to focus on what the coaches are asking me today. You know, if they say, hey, get your hat in this place, you know, I'm going to strive to do that. If they say, hey, stay lower, I'm going to do that. You know, so I try to just focus on what they're asking for that practice, and then just focus on that one thing, get better at it, and move on.
10: After Mr. Gentile went down, there was a prayer circle that ensued at practice. Coach Kubiak just told us that he really believes in the power of prayer. How important was that moment for you guys to, I guess, come together as a team when somebody like Ashton Gentile goes down?
13: Yeah, I think if anybody goes down, we should always build them up. It's very easy in this game to get hurt and then people forget about you. And I'm talking about for everybody. So, you know, if for me, if whoever gets hurt, I don't know all the story and what happened, but anybody, you know, if I see them, you know, I like to go up and make sure that they're doing all right, not just physically, but mentally. You know, always checking in on our teammates, because that's what they are, whether they're playing or they're not. So,
14: who led the prayer? We kind of heard someone saying a prayer. We just didn't know who it was. Who kind of led the prayer for you guys?
13: That's not a question for me. I wouldn't know.
27: Cool. That's good.
15: Thank you.
26: You're a rookie. So talk about your first camp. What's your thoughts on it? How far do you think you came? What are you happy with?
24: Yeah, I think I came very far. I mean, being a 7th-round pick, you know, getting here, getting in with Max Crosby, Adam Butler, learning from all those guys has been great, and I think I've grown a lot as a player.
23: What was your goal to come in and show that you could do?
24: I just wanted to come in and show I could be versatile and help this team out, and I think I've showed that. So,
23: do you feel at this point like you've had the opportunities to make your case to be on the team?
24: Oh, yeah, I think I've had some good opportunities to make that case.
26: How do you feel you've grown since rookie minicamp to this point?
24: I mean, I just grown a lot. Being around, like coming from college, being in the NFL, being in a professional environment, is just a lot of different ways to grow, just on the field and off the field.
16: The 53-man roster is coming up. In the rookie room, is there a lot of pressure with you guys, or does everyone seem kind of calm?
24: We just control what we control and just go out there day by day and play our best.
14: Who's been some of the guys in the locker room, some of the OGs that really helped you along the way, whether it's just like on the field or adjusted to the NFL?
24: Yeah, Max Crosby, Adam Butler, JJ. I mean, all the guys in the room, they've poured into us a lot and helped us out.
5: What's it been like playing for a defensive coordinator like Rob Leonard, who has so much background in coaching defensive linemen?
24: It was really fun. It could be annoying at times, but it was really fun. But I love Coach Robbie. You know, he's a great guy, has a great scheme, and I love playing for him.
23: How do you like Vegas?
24: I like it a lot.
23: Have you been here before, but getting drafted?
24: No, I haven't been here before, but it's a nice spot. Yeah.
23: What was it like? I mean, you guys obviously practice in the morning to try and beat the heat. It was a little warmer today, but how does practicing in those kind of conditions, having a training camp in those kind of conditions, prepare you for the season?
24: I think it just, I mean, we get up early, we're an early team, and we just get up and get it done, and we'll be ready to go.
23: What do you feel your best asset that you bring to this defense is?
24: I think I'm a really good run stopper, but I can also add in on the pass rush as well. So I think I'm pretty good on both.
10: it's one thing hearing about Max Crosby's work ethic and all the time he puts in and how he really tries to coach up everybody on the line. What has it been like for you experiencing that with him?
24: I mean, it's very inspirational. Like, he's one of the best in the game, and obviously coming in, that's what I want to be. I want to be one of the best in the NFL. So having that in my room and being able to like – I'm at the hotel and I'll text him in the morning like, hey, like, let me ride to practice with you. He's the first one in here. I'm waking up, you know, yawning and stuff. And he's like, let's go, let's go. And, you know, so that's just great to have him around and, you know, follow his footsteps.
6: He was a fourth round pick, right, who obviously became an all pro. Do you take a look at his journey being a seventh round pick as maybe something like, hey, there are things here I could take from?
24: Yeah, it just goes to show that, like, it doesn't really matter when you're picked or where you're picked. It's what you do when you get there.
1: How much of a change was it being 4 years in NC State where you're not only

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2: Obviously a couple blitzes the other night, but for the most part, extremely vanilla. You didn't have to play your starters last week. Are you pleased with how much you've been able to do and yet how much you've not been had to show?
3: I'm really just thinking about just improving with the guys. You're really over the scheme right now, you know, and not, you know, you can get into your own head, you know, what to show, what not to show. You know, I wanted our play style to improve from game one to game two, and I think we did that. You know, the focus of what I'm asking these guys to do. Of, you know, Clint talks all the time about our operation, substitution, getting in and out of the huddle, sense of urgency to get line up, safety rotation, you know, like, that's really been the focus over all of that, those things, of improving with that.
4: For you, just for these last two games, being in this new role, what has it been like, you know, as a defensive coordinator in the sideline in an in-game situation? How has that adjustment been like for you these last 2 weeks?
3: It's been fun. You learn something every game. Very focused, you know. I mean, everything is – you're just so process-oriented within the middle of the game. As soon as the series is done, you know, what problems do we need to fix? Coaches up. Let's get on the same page here. Of, you know, just the same thing. Okay, what do we run on first and 10 that last series? What do we want to do the next series? Very similar to how we would do it as a position coach, but now being the guy that is making sure you get the right information from upstairs to get the right information to the position coaches. And, you know, we talk about, like, a lot as a staff of them understanding the cadence of how the game's going to flow together. So we're in this together. You hear Clint talk about that all the time of, like, you know, Travis, for example, is in charge of the early down run game. So we're talking about early down run. Like, he's the head coach of that area. So what adjustments do we need to make? And him and I are interacting there in third down and red zone and so on and so forth. So the more we continue to gel as a staff, the easier the whole process becomes, because you can't do it yourself.
5: How much does that process slow down from week one to week two?
3: A little bit. I just thought we – put our guys in a little bit better position to do what we do. You know, we're like, you know, very vanilla, you know, early, but, you know, the guys played faster because we ran a lot of calls that our guys are familiar with, without speaking too much on that. Yeah.
4: How have you seen kind of like the young cornerbacks like Jamad, Hezekiah, even Darian Porter going to year two, how they've been growing throughout this training camp?
3: They've grown a lot, you know, the highs and the lows. We're just talking about steady performance, you know, and like any rookie, the emotional highs and lows, like if they complete a pass, can't be the end of the world. Let's not make it stack two plays in a row of that, you know, and they've had a lot of production, but, you know, it's the consistency, you know. We talked about that as a defensive unit of, I told them a week ago, you know, we're at practice and we're making plays. They come in bunches. And then when adversity strikes, who's going to step up to respond within the flow of a practice? I'm going to tell them, I can't help you. You know, who's going to rally the troops? They get two first downs in a row and we got to get a stop and get off the field. And it's the same challenge I ask of those guys.
2: Patrick Johnson has come on strong. He's only been here a short time. Yeah. But I'd love your assessment, Robbie, of where you think he's at.
3: Very instinctive player, tough. Enjoyed, you know, very smart. And I think his play speaks for itself.
6: How beneficial was that joint practice with the Texans for this defense, and what were your takeaways from that session?
3: Good. It just tells you where you're at, you know. I thought we made actually a lot of improvement. We ended the 2 minute with two picks to win the game. You know, the ball production, you can't improve at everything at the same time, right? So you can only emphasize so much, you know, and so ball production, It's been there up at the top. You know, there's other things to fix as you go along the way, but there's a progression to it.

0: can't walk into a meeting and, you know, got to get better third down, stop the run, do this, you know, you just chip away at one thing at a time has really been the focus. And I've been trying to be consistent about what the focus is for today. So today is third down, and that's what we're focused on today. So our operation and things like those.
1: Trayton Stukes has really blossomed, and I'm not calling him a finished product, blossomed since he's got here under you guys' tutelage. Would you talk about all the various things he's been able to do?
0: Yeah, he's been consistent. I'm pushing him to my job's to push him outside of his comfort zone and challenge him in every way possible. You know, safeties are a big part of this defense, and he's done a great job with that. I'm just not going to stop pushing him. And he's done a very good job. I think he played a lot faster last game, and I think, again, the instincts are self-explanatory.
2: You just talked about a specific area of focus. I think last week Clint brought up that run defense was an area of focus.
0: Yeah.
2: He thought in the Texans game that the team took a step forward in that area. Do you feel kind of the same way, and is there some stuff that you still need to improve on there?
0: And the two explosive plays on the first series stick out in your mind glaringly, so it's like, you know, as a coach, it's never good enough, you know? So, I mean, we misfit, and there's always something to improve. But, yeah, I mean, stacking plays, that was great to see. I mean, like I said, like you guys asked, the games and the joint practices are just a reflection of what you really are and what the guys really know, you know? So, you know, I was happy with improvement.
3: The young DBs, you mentioned helping them kind of get over a play if it doesn't go their way. With their first time in the preseason, I'm sure every play seems like a bigger magnitude because it's their first time playing in the NFL. How have they responded to the coaching from you guys to make sure that they learn from the last play, but they don't dwell on it and continue to move forward?
0: Yeah, they've responded really well. I think that's a collective effort from their teammates, from the position coach. You know, feeling the love and support as if anybody, any human being isn't having success at something of uplifting them within those moments. And I think it's been really good. That starts with your culture. You know, it reflects of when a teammate's down, how do you react? Is he sitting there by himself? And genuine care and love for that person based on how they're working. And it's been fun to see. I certainly don't feel alone doing that and picking up these guys.
3: Coach, obviously you're focused on the defensive side of things, but from your vantage point, did you see what happened with Ashton yesterday?
0: Yeah, I can't comment on any of that.
4: Competition has been stressed so much under Clint. As we go into the last week of training camp, do you have a good idea where your ones and twos are, or is this last week of training camp going to be critical?
0: Not as much ones and twos, but the players are aware, and we're aware of where the competition is at, regardless of who's starting or who is not. You know, there's some competitive position groups without declaring, and we try to talk like, this guy's a starter, this guy, I mean, what, until we take the field, that's still never ending. But you know, they're well aware of who's competing, how important special teams is. I guess everything with these guys.
1: Cody and Tommy have both had really good, in your opinion, a lot more value than mine, but in my opinion, for you to watch those two really in your defense blossom, will you talk about their maturation, please?
0: Yeah, the Bergs. We got the Bergs. I think Tommy's a killer. He takes it very seriously. He's very focused. I love Tommy for a million reasons I could go on and on. I think Cody's one of the most improved players from just in terms of movement and efficiency from where he was last year, and I think it really stood out in the spring. I'm just proud. I'm really proud of Cody of all the work he's put in. It means the world to those guys. Those guys do everything they could possibly do. So just very proud of those guys and want to see them have success as much as they want.
5: All right, two more guys.
3: Coach, if you had Georgia Bulldogs on your side of the ball, what's one quality that those guys bring to the defense?
0: Confidence. Confidence, a little bit of swagger. You know, just true essence of football players. You know, they'll tell you, they'll call you out on BS, or they just see things for what it is, see things for what they are.
2: You brought up kind of competition and guys knowing where they stand. Like, what are conversations like with you and Clint going into this final week in terms of roster construction and being like, this guy can help me here, but we want to, you know, bring in guys that can help the entire team, kind of keeping guys on defense compared to, you know, holistic.
0: Very direct and honest. It was the way you just articulated it. Just a normal conversation of talking about the competition and the plus and minuses of different scenarios, and that's pretty much it.
5: All right, guys.
4: Thanks.
6: Yep.
0: Yeah. Thank you, guys.
6: About how the offensive line has been coming together throughout training camp and as you ramp up for just, you know, a couple weeks from the season opener.
7: Yeah, I think making a lot of strides. Not where we want to be. You know, continue to work on operation standpoint things, working together. And I think the thing about offensive line position is just the more reps you get with each other, you know, the better you get. At least the good teams, the better you get. So just continue to strive for that and continue to get better each and every day in practice.
2: Got an extensive chance to work with Fernando during the joint practice. Just what did you take away from his performance in more of a competitive setting?
7: Yeah, I think he's continued to grow and taking command of the huddle, taking command of, you know, communication. And, you know, that's hard to do as a young guy. You know, you're dealing with a lot of new things, a whole new offense. So just seeing the growth and, you know, his command and his operation, it's a good starting point. But I know he's not where he wants to be, but he's been fun to work with.
1: Caleb Rogers likes to find his way over to you. I'm just curious, what is your thoughts, your assessment of his game and the fact that he seems to be, at least watching him interact with you, extremely coachable?
7: Yeah, and that's the thing about Caleb is he's always trying to find, you know, things to improve on, things to work on. You know, if you saw his notebook, you'd see the amount of notes that dude takes. You know, that's the kind of guys you want in the room. He plays the game the right way, has the right attitude, wants to get better, wants to work hard, and you know, we all need to strive to be like that and have that mentality.
8: I know you and many other players talk about Fernando Mendoza, just the way he soaks up energy. Soaks up a lot of information, is asking a bunch of questions. I was wondering for you in particular, what questions is he asking you, and what kind of dialogue the two of you kind of have?
7: Yeah, I think, you know, from his point of view, working with us is, hey, how can I be better communicator, whether that's in the huddle, at the line of scrimmage. You know, he's got a lot on his plate. So, you know, cadences and things like that is, you know, how can we be better overall in an operation standpoint? And, you know, you don't want to bicker about too many things. He has a lot on his plate, as the quarterbacks do, but he's handled it very well, and he's only going to continue to get better.
5: That's an improvement from taking snaps directly from behind center.
7: Say that again.
5: Taking snaps directly behind center. What are you seeing as an improvement there?
7: For Fernando? Yeah, I don't know if that something that he didn't do a lot of in college. Yeah, I mean, I haven't noticed a big issue with it. I think it's interesting. You get guys who are always in the shotgun and then now have to go under center. There's sometimes a big learning curve, but you know, he's been working on it. I mean, we have had the whole OTAs, fall camp, so rule number one, that's when the play starts, is that quarterback-center exchange, so there can't be any mistakes.
3: What have you learned from Kirk Cousins? And obviously, you know, he's kind of widely known as, like, the dad of the group, if you have, like, a favorite dad moment from him.
7: Oh, gosh. I don't know, maybe he'd get back to me in a few weeks when I'm back up here. I think just the thing about Kirk is just how much experience he has and his knowledge of the game and experiences in certain situations, his approach, being in whatever year it is for him. You know, it's something that young guys can take away. So he's someone that's always prepared, always has the right mindset, and someone that a lot of guys look up to.
2: You haven't taken that many snaps in the preseason games, but just – from being able to observe from the sidelines, how much are you able to help these guys as they come off the field, kind of being like a second coach on the field when you're not playing out there?
7: Yeah, I think, I mean, obviously you don't want to overload them with information. You know, if they have questions or if they ask you if you saw anything, you know, you give your input. But, you know, it's a time for some of the younger guys to go out there and play free. And, you know, sometimes the less there is on the sideline, the better and more free they can go out and play.
1: As a power player with a unique physical skill set, how much do you love the scheme that wants to and wants everyone to know we want to line up and run the football?
7: Yeah, I think you have to earn that right. know, you can talk about it, but at the end of the day, you got to be about it. You got to, when that ball snapped, you have to prove to the coaches, to the opposing team, that you're able and capable of running the football. So that's what we're striving to do right now, is, you know, get out all the kinks right now and practice. And then, you know, when we line it up on Sundays, that's the team that we want to be.
3: Obviously, there's a lot of competition on the offensive line, and that helps you guys as a unit push together. As you guys are still learning, obviously, JPJ didn't participate in the joint practice with the Texans. Other guys being able to step right in. What does that do? How does the competition really help your guys' depth on the O-line in case something does happen down the line?
7: Yeah, great question. I think the more people that you can, you know, just put in and play, because it's a long season, you know, the better the offensive unit's going to be. You know, we need 7, 8, 9 guys that are ready to play at, you know, after one snap. So the more reps we can get with each other, the better off our unit's going to be. And it's just more guys in the room that are pushing each other, the better our room is going to be.
9: What would you say is the overall attitude of that offensive line throughout the first two preseason games?
7: Yeah, compete, you know, love competition, strain. That's the biggest thing. It's, you know, it's at the end of the day, yeah, you can draw up all the X's and O's, but, you know, when you put the tape on, how are other teams watching you and seeing how hard you play? And, you know, that's what we want to be about.
3: Thanks,
7: sir.
8: Thank you. Thanks, you have played exceptionally well since you got here.
7: Mm-hmm.
8: Is it the system? Is it just feeling comfortable? Can you just take us through what's your mindset and about your assessment?
10: Yeah, man. You know, so far, you know, since being here, I mean, now this is what, a whole month now, the coaches, players and stuff, you know, talking to Max, talking to Quitty, talking to Trav and all of them, you know, the preparation that, you know, they've helped me out with so far has been great. It's allowed me to play really free, play fast, just, you know, trusting the play calls that Rob calls and going through with it.
8: Robbie just mentioned you play instinctual, and watching you on film, your lateral vision is exceptionally good. Is that something you had to learn, or is that just a God-given gift you've always had?
10: You know, I always, you know, always give it to my coaches and stuff that I've had even in the past, even to, like, right now. You know, it's all about the preparation, you know, understanding what coaches want from you and being able to execute at a high level with them. And, you know, for me, that's pretty much all I've, you know, I've kind of thought through while I've been out there.
6: I know you talked about some of the guys that helped you along the way, but you come in, you know, after everybody has a couple months to get kind of acclimated, get the system. What was that process for you personally of performing on the field, but also kind of cramming everything in the system?
10: Yeah. No, it's been a lot of long nights, a lot of extra studying with coaches. That's why I've kind of, you know, went back. You know, Steve, Trav, and all them, they've been a huge help. You know, anytime I've ever asked for extra time, standing here in the building, you know, till 7, 8 o'clock at night, just trying to, you know, study, go home, study some more, so I can come back the next day and, you know, be prepared. But, you know, that's pretty much, you know, what the professional level is, man, is being able to be prepared and being able to actually execute for them. Because if you can't do that, then, you know, it's a quick way to get out of the league.
6: How would you assess kind of your performance, not only on the practice field and the games, the practice, everything that you've had since you've been here this month? How would you assess how you've played?
10: You know, I feel like I've done some really good stuff, but I feel like there's also been a lot of things I need to improve on. But, you know, for me, though, I'm just worried about how can I help out the team get better? Because, you know, I can't execute, you know, my calls to the fullest if, you know, my D-tackles aren't doing their thing or the linebackers. So without them, you know, I can't do, you know, what I'm doing right now.
9: What is one part of your game this offseason that you wanted to, you know, improve on, and have you improved on it yet?
10: Yeah, personally, I've, you know, really wanted to get stronger in this past offseason, put a little size on, be able to play the run game a little bit better. You know, and then obviously, you know, coaches here are really helping me out, you know, with the technique and stuff like that to be able to do so.
8: Would you talk about Robbie Leonard, just the man? This team, these veterans very much love him. And what has been your initial thoughts about Robbie?
10: Yeah, man, you know, he's a real quiet guy in the building. You know, he's been great, though. You can tell there's a lot of love from the vets and the people who've been here. You know, obviously I've only known him for about a month now, but he's been great, man. You know, he has a lot of fire. Once we get on the field, he goes from a, you know, pretty quiet dude to, you know, pretty amped up out there on the field, which is great. You know, you love to see that, especially out of your DC. But, yeah, he's been a great guy, though, so far. And, you know, I enjoy playing for him.
8: It's
2: not specifically at your position, but you have some crossover with N'Kobe Dean and Ronnell Williams for your time with the Eagles.
10: Yeah.
2: Have those guys helped you kind of get, have like familiar faces helped you get accustomed to the race?
10: Yeah, man, it's always great, you know, seeing Ronnell, N'Kobe, Tristan, Thomas Booker, you know, we all played in, you know, Philly together. They're all great players and a great coach. So you kind of coming here, being with a new team, it's always nice having some familiar faces and that can also help you out. You know, learning, you know, terminology even is from N'Kobe. It's come from the back end from Tristan talking to him or something like that. It's always really nice. And Ronnell's one heck of a coach. He was like that when we were in Philly. So, you know, me and him had a really good relationship. And so it's just nice having somebody like that here.
6: What do you see your role being on this team? Like, where can you best fit into the defense and how can you help the best?
10: Yeah, look, you know, I'm just here to, for whatever the coaches ask from me. If it's special teams, it's rushing the passer, stopping the run, whatever it is, you know, helping out the young guys. You know, I've had a lot of experience here in the league, you know. But, yeah, for me, it's just whatever the coaches ask from me. It's not really, you know, a particular thing that I'm, you know, saying, hey, this is what I'm here for, because that's not the case at all.
2: Brought up special teams. Rob was talking about the importance of that with his defensive guys as well. What impact do you feel like you can make on those units?
10: Yeah, man, you know, honestly, in my career, I feel like I've had the most experience with special teams throughout my roles. So for me, I take that very personal because I know that can, you know, win you a game and also lose you a game. So for me, it's like if the coach is asking me to play special teams, that's what I'm going to do at the fullest.
1: I mentioned your peripheral vision real quick, but you're also extremely light on your feet. Did you play other sports, martial art, where that most, if you don't think of most linemen as being extremely light on their feet?
10: Yeah, I mean, you're really nice, man. I appreciate that. I played a lot of sports. You know, I was a wrestler. I wrestled for, you know, 7-8 years, being younger, basketball, baseball. I've pretty much done it all, man, even the golf, man. So for me, I just trained to try to be an athlete, man. So I appreciate that. Yeah.
3: All right,
10: appreciate y'all.
1: And you're known as a terrific special teams player and blocker, but your passing skills have really shined this camp. For you to be able to demonstrate that, how excited are you about that becoming even more in fruition in your game?
11: I appreciate the compliment, but it's been good. I've been catching passes for a while, just the opportunity, you know, a lot more opportunity now, and, you know, just taking advantage of it and, you know, seeing if I can run with it.
2: Like playing inside this Clint Kubiak system that seems to feature the tight end quite
11: well. Oh, it's fun. It's fun when you can get three tight ends out there, obviously. And, you know, we try to pick each other up and, you know, encourage guys to keep going so, you know, we can keep three tight ends in the game. And, you know, you can build that trust in us and the offense and the team build a trust in that tight end room. So we've been trying to, you know, make it happen every day so we can keep getting chances.
12: What can you say to that bond between you, Michael Mayer, Bob Powers, and how the three of you have kind of developed throughout the years of working together?
11: Sorry, could you repeat that first
12: part? Michael Mayer, Brock, you know, how have you guys kind of all bonded and grown together as a unit over the
11: years? It's been dope. I'm obviously blessed to be in that room now. So they've been doing it a lot longer in this, you know, system or in this building than I have. So they've accepted me, and it's been a growing process of us getting to know each other. It's been fun, you know, learning the guys and learning Brock and Mike, and, you know, now it's like to a personal level where, like, they're obviously engaged now, so it's been good to, you know, give them, you know, some of the things I've learned in the past of being married and engaged. So it's more on a personal level now, so we've grown a lot together.
9: Is there anything you've taken, you know, on the field from Brock or Michael?
11: Oh yeah, you learn every day. Those guys are a lot younger than me, and, you know, everyone sees the game in different perspectives. So I'll pick their brain on everything, and they'll pick my brain. So it's obviously, you know, each of us making each other better so we can be trusted by the whole team.
13: With 1 week of preseason left, what's the biggest thing that you think you and your group need to kind of hone in on prior to regular season play?
11: Oh, like I said, like keep making plays and having the team trust us. There's not one thing that I can pinpoint, but the more we can do, the better, right? The more we can do to help our team, whether it's in the run game, the pass game, even special teams. So, yeah, it's just getting open and, you know, having the quarterbacks look at us first.
2: You've gotten a good amount of work with Fernando and with the second team. Just what have you seen him grow throughout this training camp and preseason?
11: Oh, like his confidence is through the roof, and I love it. And, you know, the guys are always right behind him, pushing him to go forward, right? And he's the number one overall, so you expect a lot out of him. But it's not easy going into a pro team or pro level and, you know, making a splash right away. So the more we can do, like, to encourage him to do better is, you know, the better for us, right? So, yeah, he's been coming along real good, and everyone loves it. So, like I said, he's an IU guy, and I love that too.
3: Especially in the preseason games, it's their first time stepping on the NFL field, playing a regulation game. Any little mistake could maybe deter them or get them down. How have you seen Fernando respond when things might not go his way on the field in a game situation?
11: Well, what I love best, and I don't know if I told him this or not, but on the way to the last game, he was watching a service on his phone. So he's very faith-based, and I'm sure everyone knows that. So, you know, when things go wrong, I'm sure he, you know, falls back on his faith and then get right back on track and go again. This league is – everyone pushes to be perfect, and it's hard to be perfect, right? Like, we practice a lot. Like, this league, like, you practice more than you play. So for him to, you know, get out there and have the encouragement that he has and, you know, the self-awareness that he has is really good at a young age. And I'm sure everyone can see it, and he's, you know, pushing himself to do better. Obviously, you never want to be the person that's like, oh, well, I guess I'll have it next time. You know, he want that play back right away. So, yeah.
1: And I noticed this camp, which I haven't seen in the past from you, you even the other day helping a young defensive back, you've been taking a strong leadership role. Is that something the team asked, or is that just something you've grown into naturally?
11: I think, I think I just kind of got a lot more comfortable, you know, and I wish I could have done a lot more in the past. And it kind of sucks that I haven't. But like, as I get comfortable with, you know, moving here, moving state to state and everything from West Coast and making sure the wife and the daughter is good, it's tough. It's a lot. So, you know, just taking advantage, taking it all in and, you know, helping my teammates to get better because everyone's pushing for that one goal. And it's a short time for a lot of, you know, a lot that we have to get accomplished. So, the faster we can get that accomplished and the faster this team can gel and get everything right, you know, the faster we start beating teams.
8: What have been your overall impressions of Kirk Cousins, not only as a player, but as a person?
11: I love Kirk, man. He brings the energy. He's a leader in this team, leader in the QB room, and he's been in this league a while. So, you know, he has everyone on track, and he's the voice of the team. So if you want anything done, you're like, hey, Kirk, what do you think about this? Oh, yeah, I'll make it happen. Or, hey, what do you see me in this play? Oh, you know, it's not only football, but like outside of football, everything. Kirk's just, he's a great guy.
8: Yeah, it's like, you know, his prior knowledge to Kubiak's office, how has that helped, you know, you and the rest of the office?
11: Oh, it's been dope. Cause every piece of film we watch, you see Kirk on film, you're like, oh, that's from 7-8 years ago. You're like, wow, that's a long time ago. But you see him completing these passes and you see, like, it's a lot easier to trust the system when you've seen it done before at a high level, right? Like when they throw stuff on the board and you know, see him completing these 60-yard passes, like, oh, shoot, okay. Like, you know, like his offense actually works and, you know, you have the guy that's completed these passes, you know, went a long ways in the league with it. So, yeah.
6: How different is what's asked of you in this system compared to systems you've been in the past?
11: Not much. You know, I play tight end, so a little bit of passing, a little bit of blocking, you know, a little bit of just being that tough guy on the line.
6: The bond in the tight end room, there's even more than just you three, but you three in particular have a lot of similarities, but you're very different people also. What is it like just on a daily basis in that room of you three kind of bonding?
11: Oh, it's dope. You know, Brock's a little quieter. Mike's a little more louder, but less quieter. And then you got me. I'm kind of in between. And then obviously Steck, Luke brings us all together and, you know, makes it fun. And as time went on, you know, guys opened up and then, you know, we brought in Albert and then Carter got in, and then now we have Chris. So, you know, I feel like we have a complete tight end room with just, you know, guys that like to have fun and play ball.
9: Is there a specific goal you have for yourself this 26-27 season?
11: Just be the best me, you know, protect the team and, you know, come together and do what I can to help this team win.
1: When you look at how much time they spend on special teams, a lot of coaches talk about it, but, I mean, the amount of time designated for it says a lot. Your thoughts on Joe?
11: You're talking about the 25-minute period yesterday. it's good. You know, time on task, right? They say to be great at something, you need a lot of time on task. And that's what he's doing, and I love it. The more you can see all of these different looks, the better and more confident you feel. You don't feel rushed. You don't feel a lot of pressure, right? So, Jody, he's putting a lot of guys in crazy positions. You've seen a bunch of different stuff from around the league. You know, and he's coached a while. You know, he's seen a lot of stuff. And you never doubt when someone like that tells you what to do. Then you're like, well, he, you know, he knows something. And that's it's good to get the younger guys to, like, actually acknowledge that part of it. So, yeah.
13: And you mentioned Fernando, you know, you brought up a memory from watching a service on the bus.
11: Yeah.
13: And obviously he's not the only one on the team that is a person of faith. How does that help you through the ups and the downs of a season?
11: It keeps you grounded, right? Like, you have something to fall back on when things aren't going great, whether that's, I don't know, you're talking to your wife or your pastor. You know, we have different people that come in a building to talk to us or give us service, because obviously yesterday was Sunday and we was in here practicing, so you can't really get out to go to church. And my mother-in-law just sent me something yesterday. It was pretty funny. The church in Fayetteville, where my wife is from, was just talking about trusting God and, you know, I don't know, just a bunch of stuff that, you know, you get sent these things on Sundays, and obviously we play Sundays, so you can't go to church. But the more you can be in your faith is better, right? Then when things get tough, it's like, well, where do I turn now? Because during the week, it's like, well, you can't really go to Bible study on Wednesdays because Wednesdays are usually the harder days. Or you get out 4 or 5 p.m. So, yeah, it's been great with everyone in the building kind of supporting each other and then pushing guys to fit more faith-based things. I don't know. It's been pretty good in my life. So I try to, you know, push it around the tight end room. Like, hey, guys, like, I think you guys should go to chapel this weekend or Saturdays, you know. So it's been pretty good.
6: I guess completely change it, but from that, no coincidence that the 25-minute special teams period came after 5 penalties on special teams in the game the other day. How do you guys clean that up on special teams?
11: You just dive into it, right? Like, you don't avoid it. You don't ignore it. You just say, hey, look, we got to get better. So if that's seeing 10 different looks in 5 minutes, then, you know, that may be it. Or that's watching 10 more minutes of film at night, then, you know, that may be it. This is a professional league, and you got to get your job done. So, yeah, you just, you know, you tell guys it's your job now, so you got to get it done. Thanks, guys. Have a good one.
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5: When you're deciding when to play a rookie quarterback, how much of it, not just his development, but where the team or the offense is at that point too?
19: Yeah, I think we're progressing as a team, we're progressing as an organization. We're trying to grow in all phases of our offense, every player, every position group, and, you know, ultimately coach has the final say on how and when we're going to play this person, that person, and not just quarterback, but any position group, and how players develop over time. You know, we like to see the guys develop in practice. We like to see what they're doing in these preseason games, and then basing decisions on that.
1: In your opinion, obviously you're the OC. How many true starter positions do you think are truly up for grabs right now?
19: I mean, I think Coach said it the other day. You know, we're always competing. We're trying to find the best player at every position. And I don't think, you know, from the top on down, I think we're evaluating to get the best player on the field. So I don't think there's anybody that should get comfortable. And, you know, ourselves, you know, as a coaching staff, we're constantly trying to get better ourselves, and we're evaluating ourselves all the time. And then we look around, and that's the same in every position. So, you know, I don't think, you know, I think Clint said it best. We don't want anybody to get comfortable.
20: How has the past 2 weeks with these preseason games kind of may have changed the perspective of the quarterback competition amongst the coaches?
19: I think we're fostering a healthy competition in that room. We're trying to get the best out of all those guys competing in that room. All those guys do a tremendous job preparing day after day, going out to practice, going out to prepare for these preseason games, put their best stuff on tape. So we just want to get the best out of that position, get the best out of every position.
21: How have you seen Fernando respond the last couple of days? What have the conversations been like, and what's his approach been like so far in practice?
19: He's been phenomenal as far as coming to work, getting ready to go. You know, good play, good series, bad series. Just a guy that's coming to work, get better. We know that what we're asking of that position, what we're asking of every position, especially rookies, is to see what happens, good or bad, and then respond in a way that helps you and helps the offense get better.
21: You feel like he's getting the right kind of resistance through this stage of the preseason and training camp?
19: Yeah, I think we're trying to put them in. That's what training camp's all about, putting guys in uncomfortable situations. So when they go out and they're in the game, they have the correct responses and ability to play fast and perform.
22: After watching the tape in Houston, what's something specifically you want to correct and emphasize today?
19: Every day, it's how do we get through our progressions? How do we listen to our feet? We're always looking at that. What are our eyes telling us? How are you in your drop? Then the depth of your drop, the tempo of your drop. So those are all things that we are constantly, not just from that game, but constantly asking the quarterback to look at, work on, and get better at.
20: How much in that joint practice with the Texans and that defense, how much did that help your evaluation process with your offense and where you're at right now?
19: Anytime that you can go out and compete, it's very valuable. And getting to go against a very talented defense, one of the top defenses in the league, that allows us to go out and compete. And I thought our guys came out and really responded well in that practice. They came out with a competitive edge to them, and that's always fun. That's why we like to be in those situations where it's somebody else, it's another team, it's a different scheme. Getting in that situation where you want to compete and you see the competitor come out and some guys, and that's always really cool.
20: Clint talked about he's looking for receivers. He's still looking for the receivers to step up. What are the indicators that you're looking for from that group that can distinguish themselves to be regulars in the offense?
19: He's talking about that group. I think, you know, you talk about any group and apply the same aspects. But from the receiver position specifically, what we're looking for is guys to get off, you know, guys to get off the ball at the right tempo, guys to get their precise depths, guys to make sure that their break points are correct, and then guys that make moment of truth plays. That's anything, and that's specific to that room, but it's what we're asking every position.
1: Can you talk about the enormity of this week for E.J. Williams and Chase Roberts, please?
19: It's this week. It's really every week, but it's every practice we go out. We're asking guys to – we're evaluating everything, and they're competing in everything they do. You know, Zach does a phenomenal job that every drill, every rep is something that's never taken lightly. We never do a drill unless we can see it in the game. Zach does a phenomenal job getting those guys ready to perform every day.
12: In what ways is Mike Washington kind of exceeding your expectations and his performance?
19: I think Mike comes to work. He works very hard every day. Mike comes and he studies very hard. He asks great questions. He's, you know, on his craft all the time, and it's something that you see translate into the practice field. It's something that we keep pushing him every single day. It's something that's always going to be a point of emphasis for him, that he comes out every single day. He's prepared to the best of his ability, and then you see it translate onto the grass. So that's something that we are always going to constantly be on him.
13: What's unique about Aiden O'Connell that he brings in comparison to the rest of the quarterbacks?
19: I think Aiden, you know, like all those guys, to play quarterback in this league, you have to be very intelligent, and you have to be functionally intelligent. And just the things that Aiden sees based off of his experience and, you know, things he's seen, whether he's played the game or, you know, some of the other quarterbacks he's been around, he just brings a wealth of knowledge to the position that that's really beneficial to everybody else, and myself especially, that he sees things in a manner where he can see it from playing the game, and he could see it from a perspective of how a receiver may see it or how a running back may see it, how the overall offense sees it. So I think his just overall awareness of game and position is really valuable to us.
22: When you saw Fernando,
0: last two guys, last two.
22: When you saw the tape of Fernando's interception, how much do you think that was miscommunication versus progression and decision making?
19: Yeah, I think for him is just getting to the top of his drop, going through his progression, and then tying the timing with the progression, and then when, you know, if things aren't there, then moving on and being able to either check the ball down or use your legs and go run.
21: Over the course of training camp, how has Mendoza may have strengthened the staff's confidence in regards to if he had to go out there maybe sooner than expected, you guys are confident he'd be ready to go?
19: I think just his approach to his preparation is something that stands out about him, how he approaches every day, how he is coming to ask questions. He's trying to get better on every single aspect. You know, he tries not to leave any detail, any stone unturned, and he tries to master the details of his craft.
4: Last one, Adam.
6: What have you seen from, I know JPJ has been a little bit hurt, but him and Caleb Rogers are competing. What have you seen from them and the offensive line in general in terms of their development right now?
19: Yeah, I see a group that really, really pays attention to the details. It's a group of guys that comes to work every day. It's not a group that you have to pump up. They're ready to go every single day, whether it's the guard position, the center position. Those are guys that really love their job, and their approach is something that's exciting, and it's something that allows you to, as a coach them hard and be on them all the time for every little detail, because that's what they're asking for.
0: Thanks, guys.
1: Trey, as the veteran leader of that wide receiver room, coach has talked about there's a lot of work to go, you know, especially at the end of that group, who makes it, who does it. What is your thoughts overall on the guys battling for the roster spots?
7: I know they're doing everything they can do. Those guys work really hard all week throughout practice and the games and stuff like that. And I think, you know, that's going to be very important for us, you know, the last guys, you know, who make the roster, because they've got to be able to do a lot. And we're going to be counting on those guys.
6: Clint did kind of call the group out as a whole the other day during his press conference. I guess, how was that received in the room from you guys?
7: Oh, I mean, we just come to work and do our job every day. You know, we obviously have a lot of room for improvement. And, you know, that's – I was just telling Malik, like, that's the beautiful thing about preseason, you know, that you get these games, you know. So come week one, anything that you have going on, you just kind of get that out of the way, because they obviously count. So for us, you know, we're just focused on, you know, the next task at hand. And I think the most important thing is, did we get better from the last game? Did we get better from the last practice? Because that's what's going to help us get to where we want to go this year.
23: How much did you learn about yourself and that wide receiver room going up against the Texans defense last week?
7: Oh, I mean, it was great. You know, that's, you know, one of the best defenses in the league. And a really good coach told me, just because you didn't get the ball didn't mean you didn't run a good route. So there's a lot of good things that we learned that, you know, we did well on tape. And just because the ball didn't come that person's way, didn't mean they didn't run a good route against a good defense. So it was a really good practice, and it was a good experience for us because, like I said, they're one of the best defenses. And we played them last year. So I kind of, you know, had a sense of them going in and, you know what they're all about. And it's a good test for us, and that's going to be very valuable for us coming out week one.
3: You got some time with the first team at the joint practice. What did you kind of see from him in the way that he commanded the offense?
7: He gets better every time he goes out there. Every snap he takes, he gets better, and that's what you're looking for, especially for a guy like him. You know, it was really cool to just kind of see him command the offense, and that's what you expect from a quarterback. So, like I said, every time he goes out there, he gets better, and he's getting better one rep at a time.
22: Preseason, but the way you guys fought back and honestly even celebrated together after the game just looked so different. What is that say about the culture that you guys are building this year?
7: It says everything. I mean, I know it's a preseason game, but winning is winning. You know, no matter what game it is, what practice, you know, everything if they're keeping score, you know, we're keeping count. So for us, that was huge. And, you know, especially those guys that got to play later in that game, you know, maybe not have the most experience, but you get the feel, because we all know that's the NFL every Sunday in the regular season. So you got to be able to execute in those times, and they did. And it was just very good, you know, just the mood in the locker room after, and all those guys, I was very excited for them.
2: You're in a position now where you're a top receiver on the team, but you also have an impact within special teams. How much of an impact, or how much advice are you giving to those other guys on kick and punt return to kind of help them out in that facet as well?
7: Yeah, I mean, you know, we've got a lot of talented guys that are, you know, vying for the spots back there. You know, for me, it's just, you know, coming out there being consistent, because it's hard to catch a punt in a kick return. You know, the rules change and all that, so we're just making sure we're very, you know, honed in on our technique. I actually got to Danny Amendola, my rookie year, he, like, set me milestones ahead about how to catch a punt, what to read. And there's so many nuances about being back there, like throwing grass in the air and you seeing the wind. You know, just so much different things that you can pass down to, you know, a guy like, you know, Malik, who, you know, they just say catch the punt in college. But, you know, there's so many different things that you can look at, you know, as a returner that you know, just set you ahead of the play.
12: When it comes to Malik, in which ways does he kind of correct himself when you do see him making those types of mistakes? Like, I think he had a drop in the game, you know, last week. Just what ways does he kind of try to correct what he's done and what have you seen from him that way?
7: Yeah, he, you know, he's very, you know, I would say middle demeanor, meaning like he's not too high, he's not too low. And that's how you have to be. You know, you can't be way too high and you can't be way too low. You just kind of have to stay in the middle. And, you know, like Coach Z says, you know, you got to have windshield wipers. You know, a bad play is going to happen. Those guys, you know, across from you, they get paid to make plays too. So, you know, we just got to obviously be the one making more plays than they do. But, you know, when a bad play happens or anything negative, you got to have windshield wipers and move on to the next play, because that's the next most important thing.
1: Trey, for those of us who have watched every game of your career here, every year it seems like you're open because your speed, having to wait for the ball to get to you, underthrown. What is it like having a quarterback room that now you don't have to worry, you just take off because they can get you the ball anywhere on the field?
7: Yeah, it's exciting. I'm just very blessed to be able to, you know, play with Kurt, Fernando, you know, Aiden, you know, because those guys just play with anticipation. Like, it's so cool to see. Like, I'll go and watch the quarterback copy of a play, and you know, the quarterback will start one side, and as soon as he flips his hip, the ball's out. It's not like I got to see what he's doing. It's just like a trust factor. So that plays a long way. You know, it puts more pressure on us, you know, to get open and do our job. But the ball's where it needs to be, and that's where a lot of good things happen.
20: During the offseason to improve certain details of your game, and where have you noticed both yourself and the coaches about those paying off for you?
7: Yeah, in the offseason, I mean, I work a lot on my body. That's kind of my secret, you know, being able to run all day, being in shape, because – in this league, you run so much. So for me, just working on my body, and, you know, I'm always catching footballs. That's the nature of a receiver, always catching footballs. And one thing that I really wanted to get better at this year is just the IQ of the game. You know, obviously every year you get better, but I mean, like, I'm going out there and, like, you're just using little keys of what we're doing, what covers are they in. Because it's like, I tell people, it's like, if you go out there and they're, like, they're in cover three and you have a certain round, you know what to do, versus you got to react, you know. So you're ahead of the game, and that allows you to play faster, make plays, and you be on the same page with the quarterback. So that's kind of my thing, just, you know, studying defenses, like, you know, different looks, different players. And obviously when you get in the game, you kind of, you know, scheming guys, different and all that. But that's just kind of my biggest thing.
13: After watching the tape, what is the biggest area of improvement you feel the receiving room can make, and then what was the biggest win?
7: I think, you know, as a whole unit, we've got to be better in the run game. I mean, that's where it starts with. We can't eat if the run game's not eating. And as you guys know, that's been something that we've been, you know, trying to get better and trying to work on. So as a receiver, you know, like Coach, you just sent me something the other day, you know, no block, no rock. And that's how it is. So that's going to help us open up our, you know, intermediate pass game, play action, all that stuff. So we definitely have to get better there in the run game. And then, like, the positives was honestly the last drive. We work 2 minute more than anybody does, I feel like, in the NFL. So to kind of see those guys to be able to be in shape, to be able to do those things, run the right routes, because the biggest thing is everyone can do it once, but can you do it when you're tired? So to see those guys be able to do that and make big plays at the end of the drive last game, that was very huge.
8: What's your message to some of the younger receivers in this locker room in this last week of training camp, especially some of the guys who might be fighting for a roster spot?
7: Yeah, you got to leave it all out there. I mean, this is, like you just said, it's crazy. It feels like we were just opening up training camp and, you know, fans are out there. And now it's like we're in the last preseason game. You know, it just shows you how fragile and how fast it goes. So just leave it all out there. And, you know, that's one thing I love about Clint is, like, we're going out to the practice. We're going to practice hard these next 2 weeks. And so they have opportunities to go show who they are and go do what they do. And, you know, hopefully that's to make the team and, you know, help us contribute in any way. And then, you know, just play free.
6: I know you and Aiden are close. Just what was it like for you to be able to see him have that second half he had lead up to a win?
7: Man, I was so happy for him. So excited for him. And I told him that in the locker room. I mean, we've been through a lot together, you know, and he's a really good person. And I was just very excited for him. And that's what he does. You know, he's looked great throughout camp. So to go out there and see him do that, it's no surprise, you know, but to be able to be in that magnitude. And I mean, we were down, I think, 20-3 at half. And, you know, he comes out and gets rolling. And then that last drive, I mean, it's like cinematic almost. So
20: I love what you said about the IQ of the game and improving on that. Without getting into the specific nuances, is one of those things maybe like option routes, just something as simple as that, and being on the same page and maybe seeing some things pay off from working really hard with your quarterbacks in that aspect, the option.
7: Yeah, that's I literally have that, you know, in my, like, I call it like my little goal sheets to get better at running option routes, you know. So for me, like you said, it's all IQ based on coverage, because the quarterback is seeing something, but you're seeing it from a different lens, if that makes sense. So, like, you might see, you know, half of a defender, and he's seeing a whole of a defender, but you got to be on the same page because he's anticipating where you're going to be. So that's the whole thing. And then, like I said, using, like, your pre-snap keys, that's huge. Like, you know, when, like Coach ZR says, win pre so you can win post. So that's the big thing. And if you get really good at those option routes, you can play a long time, and you're going to make a lot of plays.
20: Personally, do you feel better about that now than you have in the past?
7: Oh, 100%. Yeah, 100%. Just as a, you know, as a player that's grown up, and, you know, I've seen a bunch of different coverages and stuff like that, and it's never going to be perfect. I'm always, you know, pursuing excellence in that. So, but I'm very excited where I am, and, you know, where I've started with that. And I just remember rookie year, you ain't gonna put me out there to run one of those. So, but now, you know, I'm able to do it and do it well, and it's gonna be cool to keep continuing to build on it. Appreciate you guys. Thank you.
1: You're the seasoned vet with the long-term deal, and now you've got four young defensive backs, rookies, and then when you add D-Cam and Darian, six. Talk about your role as a leader and a veteran in leading that defensive backfield, please.
9: It just ain't even me. It's just everybody in the DB room, so it's all of us. It's just not one person. It's me, it's TJ, it's Chin, it's Zay. It's all of us. Like, we all just trying to put our own input in it and just go ahead and help the young guys, where we not, like, we trying to help them out with the same mistakes that we made and all stuff, and just make sure that they don't make the same things.
23: Last year you had mentioned that you guys were trying to blend some defenses and it took a while to come together. How do you feel like this year's defense is coming together with Rob Leonard's vision?
9: Oh, it's coming along good. He's very detailed into everything that he wants. And then even if you get a little confused or whatever, he's quick to go ahead and stop the mean, do any little thing, go ahead and make sure everybody on the same page. And he wants everybody to be clear with everything, to where ain't no indecider, none of that stuff. Like, nah, we planning like this, we doing like this, how do you see it, and all that stuff at all. So it's just everything to where, like, now it's a better understanding.
22: How far do you think the secondary has came from the first preseason game to this second one in Houston?
9: It was huge to where, like, that's why I always say, like, you already know the first game, especially for a lot of young guys. They go out there and they do a lot of things that they probably ain't never did before, or go right back to the same basics or whatever. And then I feel like the second game, we all play like how we know that we're capable of playing. Like, everybody's able to do their technique better and all that stuff at all, because you got the butterflies out the way. You got the first nerves and all the stuff pretty much out of the way now. It's pretty much back to ball, and especially it helped even better to where we had a joint practice with them and all that stuff. So the young guys was able to see how they was able to move and all that stuff and just build that confidence. That's the only thing everything is pretty much about, week in and week out, just continue to build confidence.
12: You know what it's like to go through an injury and to come back from it. In what ways have you been able to help Jermaud kind of think about shaking the rust off and going through his own process of coming back through an injury?
9: Man, just go ahead and just keep telling him, like, man, it's just going to take time. Like, everything happened for a reason. That's the biggest thing I always try to tell him. Everything happened for a reason. You just got to trust the process, because things ain't going to go right or things ain't going to go good all the time. But you just, how you go bounce back from it, how the next play will be, how everything else will be afterwards, because you know for a fact the league is different in college. That's the biggest thing I always try to say. Like, them guys get paid too, so everything's going to happen. But I just need you to continue to show that you got that dog, you got that competitive nature in you, and everything else is going to solve itself.
6: Have you been able to see the flashes of what he was able to do in 2024 and why everybody thought he was going to be the number one corner?
9: For sure. You can easily just see it doing indie, doing one-on-ones and all that stuff. You can see that easily, like, he got the capability and all that stuff, but it's just the point of, like, you got to do it consistently. Like, that's the thing. That's the difference between college and the league. You got to do it consistently, like, over and over again. That's the biggest thing that we just try to haul and pretty much haul on to him.
23: What's the biggest difference you've seen out of Darian Porter last year as a rookie to now going to year two?
9: Man, just the confidence that he shows, the growth and all that stuff to where, like, DP's becoming, he's figuring out everything to where, like, this only his second year playing corner, I want to say, because he played 1 year at Iowa State, and then he moved on to 1 year in the league. So just figuring out, like, okay, then I can actually do this and all that stuff and just be able to be confident with everything that he do. And it's showing up constantly to it. He's being able, more confident with his press work, his getting out the breaks and all that stuff. So it's going to be a good year for DP.
3: You said you wanted to grow more as a leader yourself this year. Speaking with all the young guys, they all speak very highly of you and how you're able to help them out through their own journeys as they begin in the league. Does that give you any confidence or give you an extra boost knowing that you feel more confident as you're growing in your leadership?
9: Oh, for sure. To where, like, it's just a growing pains. Like I always say, to where, like, I'm going to try to help you out any way possible because I'd have been through a lot. First round pick to not even been playing my last year in Green Bay to working my way back into everything I done did. So trust me, man, I done seen both tales of it. So I'm just trying to help you out to where any little thing that can go and all that stuff, I'm just trying to let you know, like, this is how the game go and this is what you want to do and this is what you don't want to do and all that stuff. So just dropping little gems on them and all that stuff and just keeping them up and pretty much up to date with everything to where, like, even with the walkthroughs, don't even take that for granted. Like, go back there, steal a rep, be behind the person. Just go ahead and do little smaller things and go ahead and show you that, like, better than I can go ahead and build confidence with any little thing. So, like, the biggest thing for me is just the walkthroughs. So that's the easiest way to build confidence with your technique, with your scheme, with anything. So, like, you treat that like a game because, man, you may not get this rep anytime during practice, but you got it during walkthrough. But I treat this like the game rep. So when I see it during the game, it's like, oh, man, I already done did this multiple times. I done did this process. I done did this step. I done did everything so many times. So when the game comes, it's like, man, it is what it is. So I can go ahead and let go of everything and just play free.
3: Is that just something that mentality, is that something that you always thought of, the way that you go about things in specific with the walkthroughs, or is that something that the coaching staff is really pushing on you guys?
9: It was something that was brought up to me about my third year in the league. I always say appreciate that for G. I will always appreciate him for that. To where, like, he just started teaching me the importance of a walkthrough. To where, like, man, nah, these are free reps. These are free things just to steal that people just take away from and all that stuff. So once he's changed my mindset about my third year in the league, it's just something that I take forever, and I just want to pass it on because I've seen how much that helped me grow and all that stuff. To where, like, about time it came to the game time, man, I done did this same little foot in the same little break multiple different times doing walkthrough to where I know exactly how my feet supposed to be. I know everything. So when it's not, I know exactly, well, okay, then I know why it was that, why that would did like that. Everything is on me because pretty much that's what it is.
22: Been through enough camps to know what a good team feels like now, and yeah, it was a preseason game, but even the way you guys were cheering on the younger guys, does something just feel different this year and that comeback?
9: Oh, heck yeah. It felt good, especially like when you see the young guys going out there and they executing everything that's like pretty much what we done did, or like some of the things that we done switch over and they go out there and execute it just like that. So it just shows the growth. It shows everything to where people are listening. People are buying in. That's the biggest thing. Are you willing to buy in to everything that we got going on and all that stuff? So the coaching, it goes from the coaching to the players to even the people upstairs to where everybody buying in. And that's something that we love.
10: How would you assess the group up to this point? What do you need to improve upon going into the final preseason?
9: Man, I still want to see the ball. Like, that's the biggest thing that we got to do. Like, especially on defense, you take the ball away, you give Kurt, you get everybody more opportunities to go score and all that stuff. So the biggest thing for us has just been taking the ball away. Let's go ahead and take the ball away. Let's go ahead and get off the field. And third down, that's another big thing that we got to hold on to. Like, when the third down day and all that stuff, too, we got to be able to get off the field. Like, those extended drives, all that stuff, they just hurt the team even more to where we don't even got to be out there. We could be done with three plays or we can go to eight plays. I'd rather be done in three plays.
6: Guys, you know, build that confidence. Is that something you needed to rebuild in yourself? Because obviously you know what you can do. You know what you're capable of. But you mentioned those couple of years in Green Bay, just it wasn't able to happen for various reasons. But, like, did you need to rebuild your own confidence at some point? And how big was last year to doing that?
9: Oh yeah, for sure. It was just more so last year, was just more so proving everything to myself to where I know for a fact I can go out there and do it. It's the point of, I got to go do it now. So last year, just building that confidence. And then now just able to grow from it to where I bet that this routine helped me out and all that stuff. Just really just finding a routine. And I found last year a routine that was perfect for me. And stuff, and just trying to stick to it, just trying to continue to grow from it to where it's just I'm just confident.
5: From a DP standpoint, what it stands out about Fernando to you?
9: Man, I ain't even gonna lie, the back shoulders are a killer. The back shoulders that he throws are a killer, but it's just everything that he's just growing, like day by day, to where you can just see it in his play and his talk and his confidence. So like he's not making the same mistakes twice and all this stuff, and even in the meeting, he's coachable. That's the biggest thing that I try to take. The end of it, I try to take away. He's coachable. He's listening.
20: You've run up against a bunch of these pass catchers on the team. Maybe you've seen a little bit from the joint practices as well. I don't know. I know in practice you're going up against them. When you're away from this facility, who's in your mind is standing out so far this preseason?
9: This preseason? Oh, of course.

0: you try to fix any little thing that I got going on.
1: What do you think is the biggest area improvement you've made, you know, over this offseason, throughout camp, just in terms of your personal game?
0: My personal game, I love press. So y'all know me, I love being pressed up, man to man, all that stuff. So just finding little new ways to go ahead and be a better press man, like even with my kick steps and all that stuff, to get a better kick on some of my releases, being at a 45 angle, cutting off the angle, and some of the inside releases to where that's one of the biggest things that I try to hard on myself to on in break is just be closer to the man, stop, don't grab, do all these little smaller things to where it's just constantly I'm trying to be hard on myself with.
1: Two linebackers, you know, Quay and Nakobe, you know, playing with them, is it one of those things where did it just feel like muscle memory where it just came back just like that, or was it kind of an adjustment period you had to make?
0: It was adjustment period just by playing with them two again, by just having that little connection and all that stuff with them, to where like they say little things and I'd be like, oh, I remember this and all this stuff, or like we go ahead and talk off each other, be like, nah, you know I'm gonna be here and all this stuff for this. So just bouncing knowledge off of each other, or even when I'm confused on some of the little things, or like with running gaps and all this stuff, I know I can easily talk to Corey, I can easily talk to Nakobe, we could easily be somewhere and we could just talk ball, like we could just be outside the facility just talking ball, and it's all good. So that's the one little thing that I absolutely love about it.
2: Watching practice, we always joke that Brock's always open. How difficult is it to cover that?
0: Yeah, it's very difficult to cover Brock. We always say that's the highest paid tight end. And like, he may not be the highest paid right now, but shoot, when his time comes, we know he's going to be the highest paid. Like, that's an unbelievable spec and all that stuff, to where Brock can go block, dig out your best DN that you got, but then still go out there and be on your number one corner and still make him look like a fool. So it's just kind of a little crazy how Brock got it both of the things, but it's unbelievable how to stay in front of it. But I love going against Brock. It's iron sharpening iron, so I know for a fact I ain't facing no better tight end than him. So it's easy like that.
3: All right, thank you.
0: Man, appreciate y'all.
4: Can you talk about your camp and how you feel it's gone and your performance, please?
5: I think it's awesome. I think, you know, the opportunity for iron to sharpen iron out here, like we have a great, great staff and we have great teammates, right, to learn from. So I think just pulling from different areas and being able to sharpen my game throughout this whole process has been amazing.
3: In what ways has it been beneficial to work besides Quay and Nakobe?
5: Those are really experienced players, right? So like being able to pull the different tools from them, the things that they see, the way they see the game, the way that they're able to use their strengths and weaknesses and things like that is good.
6: Take from just last week, you guys going to Houston having practice and a game?
5: It's always nice to see another color jersey, you know what I mean? And you're able to kind of look out there and see, okay, where do we measure up versus, you know, some different players. And we see great players in practice all the time. So it's like, okay, what do we do when we see somebody else in a different uniform? How does that look? How do we react? For sure.
3: They tend to say that guys that come from, you know, the undrafted sense, they have more of a chip on their shoulder when they played. Would you say that kind of the same for you?
5: Yeah, I mean, you never lose that, you know. You're always appreciative of where you are. I think that humility and that grace, you know what I mean, is huge. You always think about that, but it doesn't stop your fire. That makes sense, for sure.
1: There's a lot of young players on special teams, and obviously there's been a few penalty issues in the last two games. You know, can you just talk about what you believe the unit needs to do better as a whole and what you're trying to do, you know, especially within your experience, to help them out as a unit as well?
5: Yeah, that's something that we're talking about, and it's something that we're gonna address. You know, obviously can't happen, and we're doing everything that we can in practice to make sure that we're finishing well on these blocks and that we're getting things done the way that they need to get done so that we can move forward and play complementary football.
3: Even though it was a preseason game, just being able to celebrate with your team after that win, how special was that?
5: It's always something that you got to emphasize. Like you got to feel good to win. You got to get used to the feeling of winning and love the feeling of winning. So you're always doing everything you can to get back to that feeling. So we definitely get in the locker room, give some attaboys, dap each other up, listen to some good music, and then shift gears and move on.
6: What are the hallmarks of great special teams units?
5: Effort. We talk about all the time, upper body violence. Like you turn on the tape and it's got to look different. You got to look like guys that are hunting. You know what I mean? So teams understand that, like, you have to bring your efforts, not just scheme. Like, scheme is great, and we focus on that, too. We focus on avoiding penalties, but violence, like, attack mindset for sure.
6: You just talked about the penalties and touched on them. I guess how much was that discussed after the game? And what going forward, I guess, what do you guys do to eliminate them?
5: Yeah, just like I said, working on techniques in practice, like, that's something that we're always being front of mind with, you know. So I can't say that things are going to change too much, but it's like one of those things where we get into it and we're like, okay, this is something that bit us a little bit. We're going to take some time to attack this in practice for sure.
3: With one more preseason game left, do you feel

0: So there's a greater sense of urgency to clean things up prior to the regular season in the room?
1: I think, you know, in this league, like, no game is more important than the next one. So I think that urgency kind of exists, like, inherently throughout the business, the whole week, you know what I mean, and throughout the whole year. So, yeah.
2: What was the process like of you, you know, going to a new place and getting comfortable this offseason?
1: It's been great. Like, guys like Max, like, there's so many guys on this team that just welcome you in with open arms. And I think it's been great to have that, at least that social, that connection that we build amongst players, where you're getting used to a new scheme, a new city, and you don't have to worry about how do I interact with my teammates and how do I interact in the building, because it's kind of like a family, you know?
0: All right.
3: Thank you.
2: Thank you. Appreciate it.
4: Hey, did you see that game last weekend? It was crazy.
5: Actually, we were there.
4: Wait, like in person? How'd you swing that?
5: Allegiant had a super affordable nonstop flight out there. 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
8: Of the joint practice and the game. Can you give us your assessment of those 2 days and the performance of Caleb Rogers, please?
9: Oh, yeah. Well, I'm so glad we got to practice against them. You know, that was really important for our team to spend that time in Houston and get some really good work against a different scheme and a really good coaching staff. You know, Caleb Rogers in particular, you know, he just needs to continue to get reps as a young player to improve. He has all the talent that you're looking for. We just got to keep getting him better. I like how he works. I like the kind of teammate that he is, and he has a bright future ahead of him.
10: Hey, Clint, do you feel that there's any need for Max to get any reps during the preseason, or do you feel confident that he's going to be ready to go for week one if he doesn't have any?
9: You know, I think all players need the reps. I'm not going to be giving him any, though.
11: Clint, a lot's been made about Kirk's veteran leadership with Fernando, but what can you say about Aiden in that regard?
9: Yeah, that's a great point. I think we've said all offseason how much we value Aiden and what a heck of a second half. You know, he goes out and, you know, leads us to a 19-point half and, you know, 2 90-plus-yard drives in the fourth quarter. He did it with his teammates, but he was a big part of it and was very happy for him.
2: Clint, you said last night that you weren't ready to name a starting quarterback. Just wondering, after looking at the film, if that's changed at all. And secondly, your young secondary felt like they took a step forward with Jamaad, Traydon Stukes, and Zeke Massis. You know, if you could talk about the secondary and the young secondary players from last night.
9: Yeah, to the first question, I know I said it last night. I just don't think it ever benefits a player to know that they have a spot secured. And if there's always a little bit of uneasiness about that, that benefits the whole team, the player and the team. And as far as the secondary, you know, overall as a defense, I thought we took a step forward last night. I think we got a lot of good work in the joint practice covering, you know, some new guys. And, you know, those guys need another game under their belt against San Francisco to continue to get better.
12: Coach, just evaluating the tape as well, what were some things that you believe, you know, Fernando Mendoza can still improve on in his young career, just, you know, from that game? But also, how would you say was his mentality and just the way that he approached things even after the game, after you talked to him?
9: Well, I think if you sat in our quarterback meeting the night before the game and listened to him go through his progressions and reads and adjustments, I was very impressed with how prepared he is. He has made himself. That whole quarterback room, led by Coach Sullivan and Andrew, have done an excellent job of being prepared. I was pleased with watching the tape. You know, I really like what he did on third down. You know, we're only 1 of 5 on third down in the first half. However, we did drop the ball twice, and, you know, we threw one short of the sticks on a third and long. He had really good ball placement on the first third down of the game with a guy in his face. So in the critical downs, I thought he was playing his best. There are things that we must get corrected that will be addressed ASAP.
8: Clint, could you tell us, after getting to watch the film, what did you notice that maybe didn't stick out from the field view?
9: Well, resilience. You know, resilience sticks out because we shot ourselves in the foot. We have 9 penalties, 5 on special teams. The first half was atrocious. We started slow on both sides of the ball. And in the NFL, it's all about winning the game. And so we gutted it out and found a way to win. And that's how this whole season's going to be. You know, all these games come down to the wire, and, you know, you get to learn a lot about players in practice, but you learn a whole lot more when the live bullets are flying in a game. And I learned a lot about guys in a good way last night.
10: Going back to Fernando, what do you think's key to having him find a little bit more consistency in his play?
9: Reps. I know that's a short answer, but that's the truth.
3: Clint,
9: I'm definitely not trying to be a smart aleck there. That's the truth. All right.
3: Clint, Rob Leonard has talked about the importance of generating takeaways and making plays on the ball. Last night, there were 2 strip sacks, 2 takeaways. What were you most impressed by on the defensive side of the ball, and when did you feel that confidence in your team on that side?
9: As a team, being +1, you know, in the turnover margin, that's how you win games. So with Rob taking it away, with our offense protecting the ball, that's how you win. You know, you obviously got to score, but you got to win the turnover battle. That was a huge part of the game.
2: Clint, going back to the reps with Fernando Mendoza, pretty soon if he's not starting the season, those reps go away pretty quickly. How do you replicate that, you know, in his development, knowing that there is a need for him to get reps, especially in games?
9: Yeah, it's a great point. And that's the God's honest truth. You're right. We, you know, we have experience as coaches on developing guys, you know, when they're not starting a game, if they don't start a game. So it's staying early, leaving late. You know, it's using some technological tools at your disposal. But it's really a lot of Coach Sullivan spending some early mornings and long nights with Fernando and Aiden. But then you can build in young guy reps into your practices. There's things you can do. It's never as good as getting all the reps in practice, but you do the best you can with what you got.
13: Clint, I'd like to stick with Fernando there. What has he shown you pre-snap at the line of scrimmage, you know, operationally, in terms of, you know, moving guys around and making sure everything's set and just diagnosing everything there?
9: Yeah, well, he got us a penalty on the second play of the game that I was not happy with the cadence, so we got to get better there.
10: I know it might be a little bit early, but have you put any thought into whether it's possible for this team to carry 3 quarterbacks on the roster when 53 cut down day comes?
9: Yeah, those guys are going to make us make hard decisions, which is a great thing, you know, to have that competition. And you know, we're talking through it. It's part of the discussion.
12: Obviously, yesterday with the shutout in the second half, a lot of young players on the field on defense that did some good things. How much does that tape help you make an evaluation on, you know, who's going to make this roster, especially with it being such a tight competition at a lot of positions in the defense?
9: Yeah, no, it helps a lot. You know, these game reps are the most valuable ones that we can use, and it's not just the defensive tape, but how they're performing on special teams, because so many guys in those positions have to prove their worth on teams. Guys that we can trust. So it was very helpful for many guys.
14: I know last night you said you were very concerned with the level of penalties from both last week and this week. I know you're not coaching them to commit penalties. So how do you coach penalties out of them?
9: Yeah, well, holding guys accountable, working, drilling things that we didn't do as well. For instance, you know, a back block on Roman Hemby, educating guys better on the rules. You know, we got DeCam made a costly error running out of bounds. I know that's things that we coach them on every day, but we do have a lot of young guys that you can't take anything for granted. So I put it on ourselves as coaches, number one, with how we educate them, what we're practicing, what we're drilling. And, you know, it's on us as coaches to get it fixed. I would say that you look at, I don't know if I've seen that many special teams penalties in a game. And you look at the guys that are committing these penalties, and these are some, you know, younger guys, and it's not acceptable. So we have to get it fixed defensively. We taunt, we get a stop on third down, we taunt a guy and let them stay on the field. Unacceptable. You know, one was a face mask defensively. It's 2 weeks in a row that as a coaching staff, we've got substitution penalties. Unacceptable.
15: Last two, Hondo and Q.
8: Coach, I'd like to ask you about Cody and Tommy, the inside backers. We know about N'Kobe and Quay, but those guys have put a lot of good film on there, and your opinion is a lot more valuable than mine, but it sure looks like they've had good camps. Would you talk about your thoughts on your two backup inside backers?
9: Yeah, love the depth, love what they bring to the special teams aspect. Those are two guys I know that when called upon are gonna play solid football for us. You know, both guys have been practicing really well. You know, Cody made a great interception in practice the other day, but those are two guys that we're really counting on this year.
16: Coach, what did you learn about your wide receiving room over the last couple of days, the joint practice and the game last night? And has anybody stood out to you that, you know, like I said, caught your eye?
9: Yeah, I learned a lot, and that we have to get a lot better very fast. That if we took a step backwards, doesn't mean we can't go forward. But right now we are trying to find someone that is accountable and can help us on Sunday. Still looking.
15: All right. Thank you, Coach.
9: Thanks, guys.
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18: All right, guys, wherever you guys are. What did you make of Fernando's performance tonight?
19: I think there's plenty to clean up, plenty to get better at. You know, plenty that we can do better for him as coaches, plenty that he can learn from. But what great heart that we showed in the second half, the whole team, offense, defense. I'm really proud of our guys.
18: Clint, you know, with Kirk Cousins not playing, along with Max and other guys, is it safe to say Kirk will be your starting quarterback at week one?
19: You know, we got another week. We're playing. You know, I don't want anyone to be comfortable in their job. That's how it should. It should always be that way from all positions. So, you know, we'll just keep going forward.
8: Can you talk about the decision, please, Clint, to rest so many starters on defense? What your thinking process is there, please?
19: Yeah, that was the plan all along. You know, when we have those joint practices, they get so many reps. That joint practice is the game, and that's the guys understood that going in, and that's how we decided to play it.
20: What did you see on the pick six, but then also the response to kind of settle down pretty quickly and get into a rhythm?
19: Yeah, the response doesn't. That's who he is. I think defensively they covered the play really well, and the backer did a great job stepping in front of our check down. I got to go watch it, but yeah, the response is what we come to expect from him.
1: What's the concern level with the number of penalties, especially on special teams?
19: Oh, very concerned. You know, 2 weeks in a row, that's on me as a coach. Most of them, a lot of them on special teams, I think five of them. So that's on me to get that cleaned up. I said the same thing last week, so I better figure it out real quick.
21: What are some things that the team needs to clean up in the run game?
19: I thought our run defense was really good tonight. You know, I thought they took a big step forward as a defense. I thought they did a really good job.
22: Mike Washington continues to just shine and grind. Would you talk about him, please? I know you haven't seen the film, just what you saw from field level, please.
19: You know, I see a very talented young man with a bright future ahead of him that is extremely humble and hardworking. So if he just keeps that mindset, he'll keep getting better. He has plenty that he needs to improve on, and he knows that.
20: What went into playing Jalen Naylor with the starting offense tonight?
19: Yeah, just was my decision. Yep.
21: You talked about last game how important it was for your young secondary to get reps. Just what did you make of them kind of in preseason game two and how they improved?
19: Yeah, you know, last week we had some problems and penalties. I thought the coverage was sticky today. You know, I got to go watch the film, but, you know, this next game we just can't get these young guys enough reps because they're all going to be a part of us. You know, part of us winning games this year.
20: Jalen, whose decision was it?
19: Mine.
20: Didn't see Jack Besh out there. Is he dealing with something, or was that just the decision not to play him as well?
19: No, that was we played him. We just the ball didn't find him tonight. Oh. Yeah, but you know, I think Jack got plenty of reps. Just ball didn't find him tonight.
20: Okay. What'd you like from Aiden in the fourth quarter there?
19: That's who he is. You know, he's had a really solid camp. He's got limited reps, and when he goes in there, you know, he makes things happen. He's a great leader of the offense, very calm young man. Not surprised that he had success there at the end of the game.
23: Going back preseason, but you won your first game as an NFL head coach. Does that mean anything to you? Any significance?
19: It means a lot to our team. You know, we needed to have that game, especially after that first half. You know, we've seen flashes of that from our guys in practice, and for them to go do it, you know, on a Thursday night game, you know, that's very rewarding to see those young men, you know, play their hearts out in the second half.
21: Going back to Mike, you talked about wanting to have Ashton out there for as many reps as he can have during the regular season. But when Mike continues to flash, is he going to start to carve out opportunities for himself?
19: Yeah, you know, guys are earning roles, and you know, we're gathering information. You know, he's a young guy, Mike is, so we're learning more about him. And, you know, when guys are having success and they carve out roles, and, you know, that's where he's headed. But I'll say it again, you know, Mike's doing a great job running the ball. We got to keep getting him better in all facets of his game.
22: Matt Gay has been incredibly consistent this camp, in my opinion, maybe different with you, but can you talk about his performance, please?
19: Yeah, you know, that's why we brought him here. You know, he's a really hardworking guy. I really love his demeanor. He's all business. And, you know, we got another game to go get some more kicks in.
20: That's good. Thanks, Coach.
19: Thanks, Coach.
20: Thank you.
22: Aiden, how good does it feel to be back in here after leading the team to another win?
24: Yeah, it feels great. Thought the team did a great job fighting until the end. Everybody was in it. We had encouragement even from the guys that weren't playing, and then obviously the guys that were playing, finishing off like that was great.
22: For you, it's been a good camp, and to be able to get this and to get that first win for you, it's not really a confidence issue. You've been in doing this a long time. Your confidence is good. But just talk about the feeling in that locker room with your teammates, please.
24: Yeah, it's amazing. You know, camp is hard for everybody, and I think everybody works really hard. Coaches, administration, our players, obviously, strength staff, I mean, equipment room, everybody works hard. And so it's a grind, and to be able to pay it off like this is awesome. And, yeah, to celebrate with the guys is, you know, it's why you play the game.
21: Both Kirk and Fernando talked about how beneficial the joint practice was on Tuesday, going up a defense like the Texans. Just how can a week like this in the preseason kind of springboard the team forward for the regular season?
24: Yeah, obviously we go against each other a lot, especially during training camp. And so to get a new team on the other side of the ball is super beneficial. Things come up that, you know, maybe we haven't talked about, or maybe we've only talked about a little bit, and we have to focus on them. And you get to see where maybe you're not as good as you think you are, and then also you get to see some strengths, and that all comes out during practice. And it was fun to watch this week us compete in practice and then carry it over to the game.
22: Trey Zun continues
24: to
22: just really impress. You got to do a lot with him. Would you just discuss his maturation, please?
24: Yeah, it's been awesome to watch him grow. I mean, it feels like I watch a snap, look away, watch a different snap, be somewhere else. Working hard, putting his best foot forward, and to see a rookie come in and just work, keep his head down is really all you can ask for. And so super proud of Trey.
22: Mike Washington is a young man. He just runs angry like he's mad at the field. Would you discuss him, please, Aiden?
24: Yeah, it's been great to see Mike develop in the pass game and the run game. Coming in as a rookie and then obviously as a running back, you know, your protections, run game, pass game, you kind of got to know everything. And so to see him grow and mature in that space has been awesome. And, you know, the coaches have been hard on him and expecting a lot out of him. So to see him go out there and produce is not surprising.
21: Kirk wasn't out there tonight, but it seems like he was involved in the process and everything on the sidelines. Just kind of what's his leadership like when he's not out there on the field?
24: Yeah, he's I thought did a great job helping Fernando and I both. He was asking questions, you know, wasn't talking just to talk, but, you know, trying to help me out and really asking what I was thinking on certain plays when I came off the sideline and talking situational football. And yeah, he was, you know, not in the way at all. He did a good job of helping us where we needed to be helped.
18: Keep sticking with Kirk. You know, a lot of players describe him as like the dad in the locker room. Kind of, he brings like those dad vibes. Who would you give the best description of him?
24: Yeah, dad vibes is pretty spot on.
0: Anything else, guys?
20: Thank you.
24: Thanks, guys.
22: Fernando, could you just please assess your performance, what you thought of the game, please?
2: I thought the game was fantastic because we won. At the end of the day, the win is all that matters, and we did a great job there on offense and defense, playing complementary football in the fourth quarter to dig us out of some mistakes, and we ended up winning the game.
18: Fernando, could you take us through that interception you threw early in the game?
2: Yes. It was a play-action play and went through my progression. Probably should have checked it down to the flat, saw the flat player relate to him, and at that point I started backing up and threw the check down to Mike Washington, and it was not a good throw. We weren't on the same page, and it was a interception.
22: What did you learn, the joint practice, the game, getting to go against one of the best defenses in the NFL? What did Fernando Mendoza come away learning this week?
2: Well, I came away that there's a lot of more learning to do, and that although that maybe he had a lot of success at another level, that this level is a whole step further, and that the margins are so small, and that, you know, one tiny mistake can lead to catastrophe. So I want to make sure that best serve my teammates and get better from these experiences.
21: You talked about not wanting any plays back into going to practice. Is that kind of the same approach that you go into with the games in the preseason as well?
2: Yeah, because it's the reality not to get any of the plays back. You know, all you can do is look forward, and then the only thing that I can control at this moment on this podium talking to you is controlling my next play. So whenever the next play in practice, whenever we practice next, whether it's first play, I get to play against San Francisco, it's controlling that next play.
20: Fernando, that interception happened right after two big plays. In your mind at that moment, are you feeling that momentum right there? Maybe in retrospect, are you trying to do a little bit too much to try to keep building off of that?
2: Yeah, I thought it was great momentum. I thought Jalen made a great catch, and the offensive line blocked fantastic, and pretty sure Mike, almost 100% sure it was Mike. Mike had a great run there on the draw play, and so those are two explosive players. And at the end of the day, you just got to get the ball to your playmakers. And I don't think it was pushing the envelope because it was a check down. If it was like a deep shot or something, maybe. But it's we're on the same page on this check down. Things happen like that, and I got to be better for my teammates next time.
20: When did you get word that you were starting, and did it change your prep at all? Like knowing that you're going to be the starting quarterback, or did you feel any different compared to, you know, maybe last week?
2: Yeah. I wouldn't say that it changed my prep at all, because whether it was this week or last week, I think I got the same amount of playing time. And that was the plan going into these games. Coach Kubiak outlined for the team of what the plan was going to be with the starters, essentially week one, two, and three of the preseason to keep it internally. And that was something that I knew going into the game. It was going to be a great experience as a first start in the NFL preseason, which is always the next step. However, my preparation, I always try to prepare like the starter each and every week.
22: Could you go ahead, Brian?
18: You talked about last week about like maybe you had some jitters when you first stepped on the field last week. I was wondering, were those jitters still there this, you know, in this game, or you kind of felt a little bit more comfortable after you had one game under your belt?
2: I would say I would classify jitters as over the top. Evidently, you're always feeling your nervous system activating. However, today I thought I saw it very well, and evidently there was one unfortunate play, but even that play I thought I saw it well, just didn't make the right throw. So I thought I saw it well. I was calm overall, and you know, all I could do was respond and play the next play. But yes, overall I felt more composed.
22: It was really interesting watching you with Mike Washington, and that young man's had a great camp as well. Could you just talk about him, not just as a back, but as a person?
2: Mike is evidently a special back on the field, and having been able to grow with him both as rookies, he's also a special player, but in his mentality of always wanting to get better, we both have learning and growing points, and being in the backfield with somebody and being able to, you know, give a little remark back and forth, have that great communication, whether it's about protection, the play, just mentality on how to lead the offense. He's a great guy, and he's and all the running backs, I'm so fortunate and grateful to be sharing the backfield with them.
23: Fernando, going up against a great team like the Texans, especially defensively, do you guys see yourself as a whole, like your entire team, as a second marker, maybe where you guys want to be, and how do you like measure yourself against that?
2: That's honestly a question for Coach Kubiak. Right now I have such little experience in the NFL. However, I thought today was a great learning experience, and I thought that it was great because we got the win. However, yeah.
23: With the way the team came back and won, obviously this is just preseason, but it was Coach's first win as an NFL head coach. Do you think that meant like a lot to him? He said he was more happy for you guys, but could you tell that it meant a lot to him?
2: Coach Kubiak is a great leader of men. And evidently that you can see that by his response. And I think it was great of our team to have that resilience. And it comes from the coaches. It comes from the players. It comes from just the entire organization. So I think it was an amazing group effort.
20: Max Crosby was on the sidelines talking to you after the interception. What exactly was that interaction all about? And what kind of words did he have for you right there?
2: Yeah, Max is a great team captain and great team leader. And he's always encouraging for that resilience, because adversity is going to happen. And him just saying, I don't want to put words in his mouth, but it was something along the lines of, hey, we got your back, let's go, next play. So just to push the page, move forward, and to hear that from a team captain is very inspiring.
0: Last one, Sam.
21: The Texans obviously have a top-tier pass rush. It got through a little bit in the joint practice and a little bit tonight. Can you talk about what your approach is to handling pressure?
2: Yeah, I think, well, first is always trusting the offensive line and having that communication with the offensive line. They need to trust you to make the right checks, and we need to trust them to protect, which you do a fantastic job at. And so, and it's also for me to work on my pocket movement. And Coach Kubiak, Coach Janoke, and Coach Sullivan, we've identified that I need to work on my pocket movement a little bit. Maybe stepping up in the pocket, maybe stepping side to side to gain a little bit more time and try to best serve my teammates and offensive linemen. Thank you guys. God bless.
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11: All right, let's do it. Ready when you are.
13: Clint, your offense is timing-based, and I think it was period 10 where Fernando had that interception. But it appeared, because he threw it before the receiver broke, that was maybe a receiver running a wrong route. Did I read that right?
0: You know, anytime there's an interception, it's the quarterback's fault, no matter what happens. So I thought he had a really good practice. You can't turn the ball over in the red zone, so it's another lesson learned.
10: What did you make of the way that he rose to the challenge, kind of getting his first reps with the ones offensive line extensively and going up against this defense?
0: Yeah, I wanted to see him, you know, going against the Texans ones. That was our plan all along. Thought he did some good things. Look forward to watching the tape. But just he and his teammates, all these young guys that were playing, we got to get them up to speed real quick.
12: What did you feel about the work the team put in and overall today?
0: Yeah, I really got to see one side of it. So I look forward to going and watching the defensive side. But, you know, overall with joint practices, the main thing is you're just trying to get working and get each other better without turning into a fight and a melee. So I thought our guys were very mature. You know, I think there maybe was a dust up one time on the other side. But it's a practice. It's week four of training camp. It's about getting the team better. And so I'd say overall I was pleased with that.
20: You guys wanted to stress your offensive line, and you couldn't have picked a better team than the Houston Texans to do that. How do you feel like the offensive line stood up today?
0: You know, I think we can get better. You know, I didn't feel like we had a great day running the ball. Maybe I'm wrong when I go watch the tape, but that's a special front that, you know, I'm glad we got the reps against them. We get to do it again on Thursday night.
12: Pass blocking.
0: Same thing. You know, I gotta go see the film, but you know, our offensive line has done a great job of gelling to this point. We all know that we're not anywhere near where we want to be. We got to keep getting better.
12: Even though you said you wasn't necessarily impressed with the way you ran the ball, Mike Washington had a few big plays. You know, can you just talk about his maturation throughout camp and also what you saw from him today?
0: Yeah, I think you saw today what you see in practice. So very few guys just rise to the occasion and become gamers. They have to show it to you in practice first. So Mike has done it in practice. He's done it in the game. And we just got to keep challenging him and putting more on his shoulders.
23: JPJ left practice early yesterday, and then he was here today, but he wasn't with the team on the field. What's the update on him?
0: Yeah, you know, he got banged up in practice yesterday. We wanted to be cautious today, and we got to keep evaluating and moving forward.
12: Has he been ruled out for Thursday yet?
0: I would not expect JPJ to play Thursday night. No.
13: I know you're not ever satisfied, but to commit against a playoff team like this, your team held their own. And are you at least, can you take some pride in that? It wasn't like they dominated you guys at all today.
0: Yeah, well, we didn't expect to be dominated. You know, I think our guys have a high standard, you know, and you expect to win every rep. You expect to be a great team. You expect to compete. So that's the kind of guys we have in our locker room. So, and I think we could have even competed better. So we got lots to improve on.
23: I mean, you have a set plan for playing time for Fernando already, but did his time at the joint practice today with the ones impact how much he plays, if so, on Thursday?
0: It does not, no. He's going to get lots of reps this preseason. He needs every one of them.
20: What about the throw to Brock Bowers? It's a well-schemed play. He got the necessary time against the Houston Texans defense. As a coach, do you sometimes need that, though, not reassurance necessarily, but, okay, that's what we want to see right there. Those are the type of things that we're looking for.
0: Yeah, you know, a team like Houston, they do a great job of making you check the ball down and tackling you and forcing turnovers, so it's hard to get the ball down the field on them. But if it's just one play you're talking about after practice, then that's probably a concern. You need more.
10: We've seen Brock flash against the Raiders defense throughout training camp, but we saw a couple plays from him today. Just what's it like to see him, you know, continue success against another opponent?
0: He's one of the leaders on our team, so he rose to the occasion today, and we expect him to continue to do so and keep getting better.
12: Do you expect the first team to play on Thursday?
0: We'll see.
10: A lot's made of the...
0: Like how you asked that. That was really good.
10: A lot's made of the Texans' defensive line, but they've got a pretty solid secondary as well. How do you see how the receivers went against the secondary today?
0: I got to go watch the film. You know, I got to go see how we did. But, yeah, very good team, very good opponent. You know, we need all the work, all the press we can get.
12: What kind of rhythm do you feel like Kirk is in up to this point in camp and preseason?
0: Yeah, I feel like him, Fernando, I feel like Aiden, they're all playing really good football. You know, I told you guys that all three of those guys are starters in this league. So they just got to make sure that we continue to climb and get better, you know. We ended the day with a turnover, which is we got to put points on the board before half. So as far as that goes, that's a disappointment. But he knows that. He's a veteran. And we'll go learn from it as a team.
10: What's it like for you to be back here in Houston? You've got a lot of connections. We saw you talking with D'Amico pre-practice, your dad, obviously. Just what's it like being back here?
0: It's just such a blessing to get to coach in the NFL and to come back here, you know, where my dad coached and I saw so many practices. It was a really cool feeling. But very quickly erased all those feelings and just got right to practice, you know, and so think of the warm and fuzzy stuff later.
9: Will the film affect your decision on playing time Thursday?
0: Yes.
14: Last one, guys.
10: I felt like today was the reason why we come here. I think it's good to get work in a different environment against a different unit, against a little bit different scheme, have to see something different. And I thought we got a lot out of it. There's going to be a lot to talk about, which is what you want, coming back, watching the tape, being able to say, hey, this wasn't good enough. I can be better here. So productive day, you know, probably would have liked to have finished a little stronger, but made some plays in the first few periods that we were pleased with, and we'll keep building from here.
14: How do you feel like the offensive collective has gelled so far at this point?
10: Yeah, no, there's a good gel. There's a good command of the system. I think it's now about, like today, as you see, new opponents, new scheme, you know, being prepared for those specific looks and owning the new adjustments we make, and then continuing to build.
12: You played around a lot of really good tight ends, but Brock Bowers is kind of just a different beast. What are some, you know, some similarities or some differences that Brock Bowers has to any other tight end you've worked with so far?
10: Well, I'm really impressed with him as a person. You know, certainly a great player. Everybody knows that. But from a distance, you don't get to know him as a person. And you know, he's always detailed on his routes. He just takes care of himself. He's a pro. And he's the kind of guy that you say, all right, if we do our part getting you the football, you stay healthy, the sky's the limit. And you know, we just got to take it one day at a time and keep giving them those opportunities to help us.
20: We knew that this wasn't going to be a day at the park, nor that you want it to be.
10: Yeah.
20: And there were some struggles on the protection end of things. When it comes to that offensive line and your communication with them and just where they are, what do you think today told you about where you guys are on the offensive line?
10: Yeah, I think we'll have to watch it. But I do think that edge, like you said, we kind of knew that this would be a good test for us. I think we can also talk about, you know, how can we help them? You know, how can I help them? Because it's a tall task. Nobody really can just drop back and take seven-step drops play after play after play against any rush in the NFL, let alone these guys. So we asked a lot of them today, and it'll be really good film to go watch.
13: Kurt, specifically on Caleb Rogers, can you tell me what you see out of his game, what you like?
10: Yeah, no, he's a great presence. He's got a lot of dog to him. He's a fighter, competitive, and wants to be a really good player. And I think that whole group up front is working really hard. They come to work every day with a great demeanor as a unit, as individuals. And you know, I like the way they approach their job.
14: You talked about the challenge they provided, but we hear about how good their defense is. How good was it going against it?
10: Yeah, it was good. It was a good challenge. You know, you feel their rush. They do a good job, you know, pursuing and playing fast and you know, felt a lot like these joint practices can get. You know, we throw a jab, they throw a jab in terms of just making a play here, they make a play there. And that's kind of pro football right now, is it's very back and forth. And you know, I was pleased with the way we made some plays. Just would have loved to have, you know, finished the last period, I guess, with more production.
15: We saw Fernando get his kind of first real chance at going with the 1-0 line against a pretty good opponent.
10: Yeah.
15: Just what did you see from him about how he kind of rise to the occasion with that?
10: No, he did a great job. He's well-prepared and made some great plays and is continuing to just, you know, do what he's coached to do and pick up the system quickly.
15: A lot is made of the Texans' defensive line, but they've also got, you know, a bunch of guys in the secondary. How do you feel the receivers and the tight ends kind of manage that today?
10: Yeah, I think it was pretty good by them. I mean, Brock won on a thunder route, did a nice job. You know, we had some good match coverage coming across the field. Some different receivers. You know, honestly, it was probably more the rush. Just a couple times where you felt like, hey, I got a chance here, but I'm kind of having to navigate the rush a little bit. So it's good, though, because 7-on-7 doesn't really give you that real simulation. So I thought they did a good job against the coverage.
20: I saw you get a little upset toward the end of practice. What exactly happened on that?
10: Well, my elbow got hit, and I joke with Max. You know, I say, you can touch me anywhere you want. Just don't touch my arm. But you want to bump me in the ribs. I think if anything, you know, hit me in the hips or the ribs is actually good because it simulates what I need to feel. I said the elbow and the shoulders where I could sprain something pretty easily. So if you could just help me, I got some scars from, you know, some hits in real games where helmets go into armpits and things, and it ruins your season. So I was just, you know, asking him to just stay off the arm, and had to remind the Texans as well. You know, you can hit me anywhere you want, or I might as well just take the red jersey off because you know, you're playing with sometimes an understood rule that if it's not understood, then what are we doing, you know?
13: In this offense, you guys have to throw to a spot so much. That doesn't show up on a stat sheet on an interception when a wide receiver runs a wrong route. How frustrating is that when you deal with timing?
10: Well, I think it just gives us a great chance to talk about, you know, the details, talk about the adjustments, talk about
4: you know, how much offense we have and how things could come up at any moment from 2-3 weeks ago that we just got to be able to have that recall. And it's a lot of volume right now in training camp. We kind of keep throwing things at young guys, and there's a lot to handle. So it's understandable right now. When you get to the season, I remember when I was a rookie, Mike Shanahan used to say, like, Kirk, when you get to the season, you can kind of pare down what you're focusing on because you have a game plan. But in the preseason, it can be pulling from a lot of places. So part of the journey, part of the process, and it'll be good to talk about when we watch the tape.
5: All right, last one.
14: Both personally and as an offense, do you feel you're where you need to be right now in terms of developing, getting ready for the season? Or are you a little ahead, behind? Like, how would you evaluate where you guys are?
4: I think you always feel like you're trying to get it better. I don't think you ever kind of sit back and say, we're ready to go. If we had to play Miami today, we could. But, you know, I think today was a great reminder that, hey, we got more work to do. We got more details to lock in on and more coaching, you know, to take. And that's what the next few weeks will be for.
14: I know it was last one, but you're acting in the commercial. You're pretty pleased with how that turned out?
4: Yeah, I guess so. I don't know that I'm going to win an Oscar or a daytime Emmy anytime soon, but I'll do my best.
14: Cool. All right, thanks, guys. Thanks, Kirk. Appreciate it. What did you think about the work you were able to put in today just as a team?
6: I think it's great. I mean, especially going, we go against our defense, which is fantastic and such a top defense every single day, and then now be able to go against the Texans defense, which is also a top defense in the league, go against them, be able to get some reps with the ones against the superstars on their defense, and then obviously their twos are fantastic as well. We got so much work, whether it was move the ball, first down, third down, red zone, 2-minute. There were so many situations, and I believe overall it was a positive day. There were plays that I loved and plays that I wish I had back, but in reality, that's a lie. I wish I didn't have them back because it's a growing experience, and it's practice. It's practice, and this is what I love, and it's just a beautiful day to play football here, and I'm so happy. I have so many things to learn from today.
13: Fernando, I just talked to Clint. This is a timing-based offense, so there's times you have to throw a ball, and if a receiver runs the wrong route, gets picked, goes against you. How hard is that, just learning quickly a new offense that is so timing-based?
6: Yeah, I would say that it is tough. However, everything that is tough, you wouldn't want something to be easy. If it's tough, it's worth it, and that's why it works at the highest level. And it's great because the teammates, we rely on each other. We rely on the receivers to make the right timing, right route. The receivers rely on the quarterback to throw in the correct timing. The linemen rely on the quarterback to get it out on time. The quarterback rely on the lineman to give them that time to throw it. And then the tight end, I mean, there's so many different variables of it. And when we all rely on each other, I believe it makes us closer. And when we become one oiled unit and we have all this synergy and become a dynamic ecosystem where we're evolving together, playing on time, be able to make, and then still say make some off-schedule plays, but mostly playing on time, then that's what teams in this system take the next level.
20: From your perspective, what's the learning experience on the interception in the red zone for you?
6: Yeah, for sure. I think it's a great learning experience. It was a learning experience where I progressed through my progression. I thought the safety was a little deeper than he was. And at that point, I might need to either put it lower in Ashton so he stays away from the hit and he drops down. But that's the beautiful nature of film. We're going to be able to go in there, watch and learn. And although I treat every practice like a game, there's no negative repercussions from today except learning experience. So, you know, you never want to let your teammates down in a red zone period, but at the same time, it's the best time for it to happen, especially against another team. So I look forward to watching the film. And sometimes in the red zone, you got to throw it away or you got to scramble and extend a play. It's not always going to be there. And I always see it as a puzzle. I have a piece and I can either put it in five little slots, whether it's a first read, second read, check down, throwing away or running. And that one, I try to put the puzzle in the wrong piece and it happens.
16: Being able to compliment like those types of plays that you make and then getting over it so quickly, is that something that you've always done that's come pretty natural to you, or something that you've had to kind of learn?
6: Something that you have to learn, especially as a quarterback. But the next couple plays, we ever have a 2-minute drive, we weren't able to capitalize, but I didn't feel any burden after that play. It was like, okay, cool, it happened, but now I got to focus on the next play, on the next present moment. It would be letting my teammates down if I let that burden me throughout the next couple series of plays, because then I wouldn't be able to play on time and they wouldn't be able to rely on me. But I think there's going to be negative plays. Whether it's a negative play, whether it's one of the teammates, whether it's me, whatever it is, we all are able to bounce back from it and have a forward-thinking and optimistic mindset, whether it's safe. tranquilo, which means calm in Spanish, hey, tranquilo, move forward, you know, it's all good.
20: On the other end of that spectrum was the pass to Brock Bowers, a big play on that. How reassuring, how for you, for your confidence, is making that play, not just from you, but from the team standpoint?
6: Yeah, I mean, both of those were against the Texans' one's defense, which shows the spectrum of how I'm a rookie quarterback, I need to get better and learn from experiences, but those are two experiences that I learned from, good and bad, and sometimes you might even learn from the bad a little bit more than the good. So I think, well, the offensive lineman blocked fantastic on that play, and Brock Bowers is no explanation needed. Brock Bowers, so it made it easier there. But it was for sure reassuring that you could go out there and say, okay, it's one of the top defenses in the league, but at the same time, football is football. And if, you know, you make your read and you stay disciplined to the process and take what the defense gives you, then you can reap the rewards or reap, you know, let's just say the negative consequences.
20: What did you see from your film on Thursday against Arizona, and what are your expectations for Thursday against Houston?
6: Yeah, there was a lot of things I saw against Arizona. I think it was good to get my feet wet, and, you know, we weren't able to come out there with a win, which, you know, put on myself. I think my teammates did fantastic, but I think it's a good learning experience, and I'm looking forward to playing Houston because, one, they're a great defense. Two, I feel like now with the experience, be able to move forward. Like I said, tranquilo. My feet were a little fast, a little out of control, be a little more in control, survey the field, see it a little better. I'm really excited for this upcoming game and all the opportunities that I have in the future. What was the opportunity today? You know, and then the next opportunity will be Thursday. Then we have practice, and then we have the Niners. Every opportunity forward, I'm trying to capitalize
1: you
6: on.
1: You talk about going up against the one's defense today and also working with the one offense. Clint said that was kind of the plan going throughout the week. Just how do you approach that mentally coming into today, knowing that was going to happen?
6: I think with an opportunistic mindset. It's such a blessing and honor to be able to play with the ones, but it's also a blessing and honor to play with the twos and the threes and get reps in general. So I'm very blessed. I see it as an opportunity of the coaching staff believing in me, and whatever opportunity I get, I want to take advantage of and make sure that if there are positives from that, learn from it. If there's negatives from that, learn from it. If there's neutrals, learn from it. So I think it's great to get the speed of the game because every group is fast, but the ones might be elevated a little bit more. So to get that speed of the game, be in there, be able to not only execute the play, but also command the huddle, see and read the defense pre-snap, post-snap. There's so many different elements that I think are elevated and accelerated with that group.
12: Fernando, something that I noticed, you know, from the preseason game, obviously your family was there, you know, your brother was on the on the broadcast as well. You know, how cool of an experience is to see that, and how do you feel like you and your family has adjusted to Las Vegas and just the team in general?
6: Yeah, I think Las Vegas has been an incredible city. It's been an incredible one. It's been incredible to be here. To be completely honest with you, from the outside in, at first I had a notion about Las Vegas, but when getting here, I was completely wrong. My family absolutely loved Las Vegas, and my brother, who's 14, said he had the best time in Las Vegas. Like, he wants to try to move out here. He was on the roller coaster. You know, my entire family went to some restaurants, super nice, so many dining experiences, and it really shows everybody that there's so much to do on the Strip and in Las Vegas in general, on and off the Strip. You know, whether it's, you know, talking to the Raiders fans, whether it's, you know, the dining experiences, like I mentioned before, the roller coasters, the concerts, you know, just it's the entertainment capital of the world. There's so much to do, and it was nice for me because I was able to focus on football because my family was so busy with all the amazing events there is in Las Vegas. You know, they went to go see the Wizard of Oz, and then we went to go dinner, and so it was fantastic. My family had a fantastic time, and I know they had a blast, and they look forward to the next time. And they say, whether a player or not, they want to come out back again. So I'm like, great for you.
13: Can you give us your thoughts, Fernando, on Caleb? I just asked Kirk about him. Just what are you seeing from him, Caleb Rogers,
6: yes,
13: at that right guard spot? What impresses you?
6: Caleb is a year older than me. However, him being a year older than me, I look up to Caleb. I look up to Caleb like I do most offensive linemen. The way that his enthusiasm, the way he approaches the game, the way he approaches life is something that I look up to, and I'm incredibly blessed to have him as a teammate and as someone that I could learn and grow from. And like I said, his approach to life, the game, you know, offseason, just everything is top tier along with all the offensive linemen. So to be around him is a joy.
12: Cool. All right. Thanks, guys.
6: Thank you, guys.
20: Thanks, Fernando. Appreciate it.
5: Hey, did you see that game last weekend? It was crazy.
8: Actually, we were there.
5: Wait, like in person? How'd you swing that?
8: 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And with how low the airfare was, buying tickets to the game was a no-brainer.
5: 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I'm going to Allegiant.com right now.
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24: How y'all doing?
25: You picked off Kirk today. What was that? What was that like for you? What was today like for you?
24: You know, it's just a step in the right direction. Progress. You know, we're all trying to get better each day. So,
26: what did the joint practices do for you, and how excited are you for tomorrow?
24: I mean, it's another day for everybody to get better together. You know, going against another team, it's just a good challenge for us.
27: Do you feel like you learned more out of those than the preseason games?
24: I'm sorry, can you say that?
27: Do you feel like you'll learn more out of those than the preseason games?
24: Yeah, absolutely. I mean, you know, preseason, coaches don't want to show everything, but joint practices, definitely. We'll see some things that, you know, we haven't been working on, so it'll be good for us.
28: Well, you said yesterday that the joint practices should be mayhem. Do you feel that, whether that's what the joint practice is going to be?
24: Yeah, definitely. It's a little bit chaotic. You know, you got guys out there definitely – ready for a fight, but you know, that's our mindset as a defense. You know, every play we got to go out there ready to punch somebody in the mouth.
25: So the defense, I mean, you guys were conditioning after practice a little bit. Mm-hmm. Just seems a little more intense this week. Is that accurate to say?
24: Yeah, I mean, you know, it's starting to get into what is this, week four or something? But you know, everybody's tired. You know, it's time for somebody to step up. And you know, I think coaches started off practice with a little bit of intensity to get everybody else going.
26: How different is your role in Rob Leonard's defense from what it's been in the past?
24: It's different. You know, Rob, I can see a little bit of influence from everywhere he's been. But, you know, my it's the same role as I've always been, you know. But I'm just trying to be the best teammate in whatever capacity that is.
26: Do you feel like an old guy now?
24: Yeah, definitely. I mean, going into year 5 now, it definitely feels like I'm a little bit older. But, no, Chan and Terrence still got me on that.
25: Do you change up any of your preparation in the off season, or do anything different ahead of this season than you have in the past?
24: It's been more about taking care of my body. You know, like I said, I am getting a little bit older, but just trying to make sure that I'm staying on top of, you know, whatever injuries that I had in the preseason or in the past. You know, I am coming off a surgery in January, so that's been a little bit different. So, yeah.
26: What was that process, that rehab process like for you? Just getting through that.
24: Yeah, I mean, it's a grind every day, you know, coming from a major surgery, shoulder injury. But, you know, just trying to take it day by day, trying to figure out, you know, how it's feeling, making sure that I'm confident.
25: How are you feeling right now?
24: I feel good. I mean, I do feel confident. I don't even think about my shoulder, you know, so it's a good thing.
26: Did it take a second to build that confidence back up?
24: I mean, absolutely. You know, especially an injury like this at this stage in my career, it definitely was a big hit to my mental. But, you know, just working every day, it's preparation builds confidence, and that's what I've been doing.
26: When did you feel like you kind of turned a corner and felt like yourself again?
24: I'll probably say coming into OTAs, definitely feeling a lot better. And then once we got pads on, you know, get a couple pops in, it's like, all right, we're good to go.
25: What kind of mental fortitude does it take for you to push through when you're getting rehab and the injury and knowing that there's going to be some young blood in here, mm-hmm, in the safety room and all?
24: I mean, that's everything. At this stage, at this level of football, everything is mental, you know, so it's all about you. Everybody's big, fast, and strong, you know, so that's the only thing that separates us is our mental.
28: On that same note, Coach Kubiak, you talked about, you know, a competition at every single position. Did you feel that competition, and how did you feel like you stepped up to it?
24: Yeah, I mean, absolutely. Of course, we got some young guys coming in. They're young and hungry and eager to learn. So, I mean, them just being here has pushed me, honestly. You know, the coaches have been pushing me, so I take it upon myself to, you know, it's on me. I got to push through and just make sure I'm on top of everything and make it a difficult decision.
0: What has Taren added to the room with his veteran presence and kind of versatility that he can do?
24: I mean, he's played a lot of ball. You know, he's seen things. He played in big games. So it's good to just hear how he sees things and try to learn from him.
0: It seems like he's playing a little bit of a different.

0: Where are you experiencing growth as a player?
1: It's more on my communication, making sure that, you know, we can take command as a unit in the back end and make sure everybody's on the same page.
2: Thanks, Zach.
1: Yeah, thank you. Appreciate it.
3: Yeah, what's the experience been like for you?
4: It's been really good. Being able to get adjusted, being able to be a part of the team, but also being able to be around a good group of guys to develop and crack that eggshell and just come out of my comfort zone to get better each and every day with the guys.
3: In what way have you come out of your comfort zone so far weekend?
4: Yeah, it's really just more so just the hesitation, just being able to play fast and physical and remember what I'm told, remember the basics, and remember the things that I got drafted for.
3: How similar or different is it to what you expected?
4: It's definitely different, but it's also just being able to compete with the guys, being able to know it's all about the team, just being able to look at the bigger picture and the end goal and just to win.
5: You're heading into your first ever joint practice. What are some things that maybe the vets have told you to expect and how to handle that situation?
4: It's just going to be intensive and have great competition, so it's just going to be a dogfight.
5: How are you looking to maybe make a bigger name for yourself in this opportunity at the joint practice?
4: Just being able to stick to what I'm told and what I've been taught. Just going out here, nothing's going to change as far as the work ethic and the things that all the guys come in here and put the work in to do. So we all going to play as one and compete.
6: You talked about in the spring reaching out to Max and trying to learn things from him. Just now in training camp, what have you picked up from him and kind of what's your relationship like?
4: That's my Max. He's very dedicated and intentional in everything he does. I just sit back and observe and take what I can and apply it to my own self. But just having a guy like that to be around and study and just like being able to watch and take from him is definitely honorable.
3: Are there any other veterans that you're learning from other than Max Crosby?
4: Every veteran that we have in the D-line room, raw receiver, defense, offense, quarterback position, they all speak vocally. They all have those leadership traits and have that winning mentality that's going to change the program around.
7: It's still early, but how do you feel that your transition from college ball to pros has been?
4: I can honestly say I've gotten better each and every day. I started off pretty rocky just because the mindset, the expectations, and the pressure that I built on myself. But also just being able to stick to what I'm told and be able to, like, fall back on your training and not worry about anything else and to just go out there and play fast and be physical is the main one.
8: How do you think that's surprised you about the process so far, about
4: training? Not really. It's just more so of the inner thoughts and the mindset. The mental aspect can be a big part of everything. So if you really just take everything out and no worries, none of that, like, you'll be fine.
7: What helped you kind of break out of that mentality of pressure on yourself?
4: Just going back and watching my old tape, remembering the guy that they drafted, remembering, like, I'm here for a reason. Everything happens for a reason. And just going out and, like, say, F it and just, like, you know, just go play fast.
3: Your college tape?
4: Yeah. Yes, sir.
3: You went through a little bit of an injury. Is that kind of, you're trying to ramp up for a season, you have to kind of take a step back?
4: It was just protocol. I had to just deal with it. So just I was hell of a happy to get back.
6: What was that first preseason game experience like for you?
4: It was fine. I actually, like, as I was saying, like, each and every day, like, that game just took a stride. I feel like I played fast, physical, and hard, and, like, that's who I am. So just being able to do that and being able to be a part, with the guys, it was fine.
6: What was the game speed like for you going into the NFL first action?
4: It was good. It was good because we were playing drives and series, so Coach was trying to wear us out.
8: What have you taken away from Coach Kubiak so far, Coach Leonard?
4: He's definitely – they both are very intentional and have high expectations for both sides of the ball. So being able to be very critical and detailed in everything we do, there's always how can you get better? There's always all right, why is this guy not improving? What do we need to do to help him improve? So it's just they want to put us in the best situations so we can be able to win successful as a team.
9: How much did going to the side summit season help you not just to hone your skill set, but also to see how this D line, that, like, every single one of you guys was there,
4: yeah,
9: to kind of bond together?
4: Yeah, it was

0: Shout out to Max because he's a great mentor and great great leader. But just being a part of that, it was mainly that what I found the best part about it was how we all like all the edges and D tackles got in one room and we all was just talking ball. Like all the vets was just speaking up. They were playing tape on the film and they was just like speaking and they was just like telling us like what they saw, why they do this, why they do that. So just being able to learn and just observe and soak in that knowledge was definitely important.
1: Do you see yourself maybe earlier being a pass rush specialist, or do you think the rest of your game is
0: I feel like my game is just very dominant and run, pass, and anything that I do, just being able to, I feel like my biggest one is just being able to be dominant on special teams and just being able to find my role, but also impacting the game on defense.
2: Thank you,
0: Kieran.
3: Thank you.
0: Appreciate it. Thank y'all.
2: How was today for you?
4: It was good. You know, I think you're trying to lock in, you know, get ready. We have a big couple of days coming up. So just focused on that.
1: What did you guys see of your film preseason over there on Thursday? Yeah. Lost back
4: yourself. Yeah, well, I'm more so looking at the whole team, you know. Not one man can get the job done, so it's how do we do, you know. And I think we did good. Definitely room to improve, but I think we're starting to lay a good foundation.
2: Did you see how strong the Houston Texans defense was last year? How much does it kind of excite you, rile you up to go up against them?
4: Well, yeah, it's a great opportunity to improve and compete, you know, getting ready to play the best. So we got to show that we can work with the best.
1: Focus on the team, but the Washington run. You had obviously a pretty good block. What did you think was kind of getting back at that level?
4: In the moment, it kind of surprised me for real, but you know, looking at it, the thing that stands out is everybody blocking. Like, everybody was half for a hat. It took all 11, even the receivers blocking downfield. That's what was able to screen that big run.
1: Did you feel that game film overall was the best film that you put out?
4: I mean, I haven't really had too many opportunities, so just trying to keep improving. I don't even really focus on that. Just how can I get better?
1: How much different do you feel this training camp from last one?
4: You know, a lot more comfortable for sure. You know, been in the program for a year and been able to go against the guys. Been able to go against and work with the team. Just keep improving, and I feel a lot more comfortable.
5: How'd you approach the offseason going about that goal of improving, getting better this time?
4: Yeah, big thing for me was just being with the O-line. We had a group of guys here training, so just trying to get most connected because most connected O-line is a good O-line.
2: How do you feel as though the O-line is connecting up to this point?
4: Yeah, I think we're doing good. You know, bless you. New coaches. I think we're able to take what they want and make it ours.
1: I just wanted to get back. You said it surprised you on that play. I guess what just like the way that you sent a guy flying. Like what actually surprised you?
4: I was blocking and I was on the ground. I was like, oh.
1: Yeah.
2: What's Tyler Linderbaum brought to the line so far?
4: He knows what success looks like, and a team that is trying to chase that, he's brought what it looks like and something that we can look to keep getting better.
2: Do you feel like there's more of an emphasis on communication with the line this year?
4: 100%. Everybody has to be on the same page. We're five guys working as one, so everybody has to know what everybody's doing in order to get the job done.
2: Does the system kind of feel different than last year's?
4: I say there's definitely things that are different, you know, good for good or bad, for better or worse. There's things that are different. I think it's up to us to take those differences and just make it all strengths.
5: What's it been like learning from Rip Dennison, you know, a guy who's been around the league a long time?
4: Yeah, it's nice, man. You know, he has a lot of wisdom that I'm trying to get. So it's like he's thinking on levels that I'm not thinking yet. So just being able to be in the same room gets me thinking at a higher level.
2: Coach Kubiak talks about competition in every room from day one. How does that help the line as you guys are also trying to be cohesive as one, but then also push each other to make sure you are, you know, working on the
4: Yeah, grid? Well, you know, they say iron sharpens iron. So as we compete, we're getting stronger, both sides.
2: And how does your skill set really complement the zone blocking scheme and everything that Kubiak is trying to do in the system?
4: Yeah, I say, you know, you gotta be an athlete to play the sport, and I think I'm an athlete, so just trying to learn everything and just use my abilities to the best I can.
2: What's it been like working with Kirk Cousins, Fernando Mendoza, just the quarterback room?
4: It's been great. You know, we got Kirk Cousins. He's a guy that has done it and been there. You know, he's kind of like the dad of the group to an extent, you know. So he's able to keep the joy going on those tough days. And then Fernando, you know, he's a young guy, but he also has that. He has a nice joy to him, always smiling. So you can't help but smile when looking at him.
1: Have you watched much of the Texans defensive line?
4: Yeah, I've been watching. Yeah.
1: What do you take from that? and how much of a challenge do they present to try to get you ready for the season?
4: Yeah, I'd say they're definitely a up-the-field type of team. They like getting up the field. You know, there's teams like that across the league that try to get up the field. So, you know, start at the best, everything else will be.
5: You and Caleb came in together. It seems like you're taking a similar leap this training camp. How do you guys feed off of each other?
4: Yeah, so we're always in each other's ear. You know, he sees something and he's talking to me. I see something, I'm talking to him. Just keep trying to encourage each other and keep pushing each other. Nobody can do it by themselves.
1: Speaking of, I guess, just a little bit more generally, what is a fullback end or running game from your perspective?
4: From my perspective, I say extra O-lineman that can catch the ball and run. You know, he's going to get in there, get his hat dirty, and open up the hole even more for us.
1: How does a fullback help set the tone in the run game? How can a fullback help set the tone?
4: Yeah, so, I mean, you see the fullback blow somebody up. It's like, dang, he can't be the only one. You know, I gotta get me a body, too. Yeah.
6: What's the most dad-like thing that Kirk Cousins has said or done?
4: I'd say we were getting ready for something, and then one of the teammates was like, hey, man, I like your shorts. I looked down. Yeah, like big cargo shorts on, and I was like, "Oh yeah, I look, yeah."
6: That's good.
1: Thanks.
6: Yeah.
4: All right, thank you guys. Thank you. Have a good one.
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11: Hey, guys. Guys didn't see Brock out there today. He was excused for a personal reason. And anything else, I'll take your questions.
12: Was for Tonka, was that a rest day for Tonka?
11: Yes.
13: Clint, if you would, please, would you talk about Chase Roberts, just not just catching the football, but downfield blocking? You just see a toughness in that young man. Would you talk about him, please?
11: Yeah, he's had a solid camp. He's improving. I can't say enough good things about, you know, Coach Azani, the way he develops those guys, and so technical and attention to detail. Really appreciate Coach Z.
14: JPJ ran all first team today. Is that a sign he's sort of solidifying that spot?
11: No.
15: What did you want to see from the guys today coming out of the game?
11: Yeah, we had a practice yesterday as well. So, you know, we're back into training camp mode. It's week 4. It's training camp. We got 2 more preseason games. We're still, you know, getting better as a team.
5: Both Andrew and Rob were on the sidelines for the preseason game. Do you expect that to continue, or are they going to experiment during the preseason?
11: I expect that to continue. You know, however, these next 2 weeks, we definitely will talk about, you know, some lineup changeups, but I see those guys being on the field for game number 2.
6: Coach, what was the biggest things that stood out to you after watching the tape from the Cardinals game?
11: Just as a team, we got to improve. You know, there's a lot of improvement, offense, defense, special teams. There's things that I liked, you know. There's things that we got to get better. We put a lot of time into that yesterday, and we all know, again, that it is our 4th week of training camp, and we are, we're a team that's still gelling together.
6: You mentioned how excited you were for the joint practice in Houston. How do you prepare your team these next couple of days as you guys get to Houston?
11: Yeah, well, you know, things shouldn't change. The intensity is going to ramp up, but, you know, the standards that we have here should carry over to Houston.
13: When you looked at Fernando's sack, I covered Matthew Stafford's rookie year. That, to me, was a kind of a NFL learning sack. I don't think he makes that halfway through a year. Did you see it the same way?
11: Yeah, in the red zone?
13: Yeah.
11: Yeah, I think it's a team sack. You know, we weren't as detailed with the routes. He can't take a sack in the red zone. Got to protect him better. So the whole team, you know, the whole offense took that sack, not just him.
14: You decided how you're giving up snaps for the preseason game?
11: Yes, we have. You know, we have a plan ready for how we want to practice against the Texans and how we want to play. And, you know, I'm going to keep that in-house.
16: You mentioned Fernando could get some opportunities with the ones. What does he need to show you in practice to expand those rep opportunities?
11: Oh, well, I just want him to just keep getting better. You know, him, Aiden, Kirk, all those guys just keep improving. You know, there's not one thing we're looking for. There's a million things, but we got to get them focusing on the details of each play and take it one rep at a time, down to down. And if he has that mentality as well as the other guys, they will continue to improve. I think he spent a lot of time in the offseason. You can tell he made improvements from, you know, from April. Coming back here to training camp, he'll continue to get better. Just got to give him more reps.
1: Darian Porter is one of those guys making the jump from year one to year two. What did you just hit this offseason, and where is he?
11: I think, you know, you look at the NFL, so many players, you know, they make big jumps year one to year two. He has the ability to do it. I think he's a guy, I said this about Fernando, that is an ascending player that we are counting on. And, you know, he's just going to keep getting more confident. He's got a great coach in Joe Woods, great coach in Matt that's preparing him for the season to come.
15: Where have you seen the most improvement from Trayton Stoops?
11: For Trayton, 31. You know, he did in the game what he's been doing in practice. He's been a consistent player. Another really young player on our roster that just needs reps and turns, and going against Houston this next week will be a great, you know, great opportunity for him to grow.
13: Obviously, we won't talk scheme or formation, but you are extremely creative offensively. Is that something that just evolved over time with you? Has it always been there? Where does that come from?
11: You know, I think I'd rather be known for being fundamentally sound. That's things that we stress offensively, and you know, as you put more and more film on tape, you know, you get more and more predictable, so you got to keep finding ways to evolve. But, you know, that's, as a coach, I'd rather be much more, you know, about the basics and being great at the fundamentals. So that's what we're going to harp on.
1: Why is the fullback position important to you?
11: Well, running the ball is important. You know, we think that's a huge part of winning football games. You know, running the ball, stopping the run on defense.
17: 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The Raiders are going to take a knee and steal a win.
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19: 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Vince Sapienza, Vinny Bonsignor, Clay Baker, coming to you live from Las Vegas here on a Tuesday, September 22nd, 2026, a Raiders reality check Tuesday. Hope everyone enjoyed their victory Monday. The Raiders 2-0 for the first time since 2021, handing the Chargers an 0-2 start, picking up their first win at SoFi in 6 years. A lot of good, a lot of celebrating, a lot of, hey, we're on our way, the last 48 hours or so. But it is a reality check Tuesday now, and I'm not looking to harsh the vibe by any sense of the imagination, but, you know, this is a 24-hour type rule situation we got going on here, from a victory Monday into a Tuesday, boys. We had our fun. The Raiders had their fun. They've moved on. And the Raider Nation's going to continue to have fun and enjoy all week, as they rightfully so should. But now it's time for us to start taking a harsh look at some of the good and the bad. What's sustainable? What needs to be fixed? What's a fluke? What's for real? As the Raiders move forward, because last I checked, this is still a long season. Raiders are 2 games in, and it is fantastic. The Raiders should be celebrating, and by Raiders, I mean the nation should be celebrating, because you haven't been here in some time. But now let's take a good, hard, honest look at what is ahead. First things first, good morning to my cohorts here on this Reality Check Tuesday. And again, while there's a lot of good, there's a lot to clean up, Vinny and Clay, looking forward.
20: Yeah, and, you know, it's all part of the process, and, you enjoy the moment, for a little while, but life moves fast in the NFL, and, the next one is

0: Right up on the Raiders, and that's the New Orleans Saints and New Orleans Saints. And, you know, they're playing good football, flat out. They went on the road against, I mean, I don't know that there's a team that started. You look at the Chargers and, you know, perceptionally, you know, they started with the Cardinals and the Raiders, and, you know, who wouldn't have taken that at the beginning of the season? Conversely, you have the Saints who had the Lions and the Ravens both on the road, and you're like, whoa, what did the Saints do to the NFL to get that start? Well, they navigated it to 1-1, could have won the Lions game. So all of a sudden, you know, that the Saints are looking like a pretty good football team, and this is going to be their season opener at home, their home opener. So you can enjoy it, and, you know, you can think about it and pat yourself on the back for the Chargers game, but there's another one coming really quick, and that's the great thing about the NFL. You don't have a lot of time to really dwell on things. It's just keep moving forward, and there's a lot that the Raiders need to clean up. There were a lot of balls that were dropped on Sunday, and a lot of points that I felt were left off the board, and that's kind of a, you know, good news, bad news situation. Mm-hmm. Number one, you don't want that, obviously, and a better team is going to make you pay for that down the road if you continue to do that. On the other hand, you think, okay, Ashton Gentry is not going to have a game like that again in terms of the pass game and probably the run game as well, but let's just focus on the pass game. He dropped, you know, what, three
1: right in the hands, flat out drops. Yep.
0: Right. And so if that doesn't happen, you know, there's extended drives. There's more points, I would imagine, up on the board. Maybe even, you know, a touchdown, field goal, whatever you want to say. So that the encouraging part of that is guys that are capable of making those plays will probably make those plays down the road, and therefore, more points can be scored. So yes, was it a bad thing? You don't want to see anybody drop passes, anyone on the team. But on the other hand, you feel like they're going to make those catches the next time.
1: Mm-hmm.
0: And if so, you know, more points will be scored. So a lot of good to draw from Sunday, but now they got to put it together in a very quick fashion to go to New Orleans in what's going to be a bedlam situation. I can't explain to people that have never been to New Orleans what it's like in that building, especially when the Saints are riding high. And I can't think of a better way for them to emotionally charge their fans in that building than coming off a big win over the Ravens on the road. It's set up for a great game, a fun atmosphere, a bedlam atmosphere, and I'm really curious how the Raiders are going to handle all that. A, the success of Sunday, and really the success of the first 2 weeks, and B, taking that whole thing on the road in a historic place where fans are going to be going nuts and having a great time and presenting all sorts of challenges. Every advantage that you had at SoFi Stadium in terms of the sound is going to be flipped on you on Sunday. So what's the operation look like both offensively and defensively? I'm really interested in checking it out. I think that the Raiders are going to go out there and have a competitive game, and we'll see what the scoreboard looks like at the end of it.
2: Yeah, I love how, you know, of course, the way things ended for the Raiders, you know, kind of a convincing 2-score win. But, you know, in the first quarter, you know, even after Mass's first interception, the Raiders were able to get down, you know, down to the goal line. And that was a turnover on downs, you know, a fourth and goal at the Chargers 1, you know, where it looked like they were going to try to run the Wildcat. Or something like that, and there could have been a time in which a timeout could have been called, right? Where you could like, all right, let's try to reconfigure what we're trying to do here. Cause it kind of looked like there was some disarray of how they wanted to line up and how they wanted that fourth and goal to go down.
1: Mm.
2: And I was wondering, like, you know, what was the conversations going on? You know, what was the shouting going on? Yeah. What were the primary commands? Because those are the kind of things that you would see in like, you know, former, years where it would be like, oh, that was the one where we should have punched one in and we didn't, because mm-hmm. a turnover and downs at the one is a turnover no matter how you look at it.
1: Yeah, you look at the result of that play. I think you look at the result of that play and I'm with you. You're like, well, there goes the game. Because in years past that, it's literally come down to something not as simple as that, but you can always go back to you're 1 yard away.
2: Mm-hmm.
1: Or something, or that turnover in the red zone. The Trey Tucker slipped. Well, yeah. All right. If this comes down to a 1-score game, They were in the Reds. You know, like little stuff like that you could always point to in the past and be like, the Raiders lost that game. Actually, what's funny, I loved what I saw when I saw the Wildcat out there with Ashton Jeanty. But again, a product of Ashton Jeanty's tough day, he bobbled the snap. He just couldn't get his hands on the ball all day on Sunday. And to your point, even in those negatives, Vinny, you could take positives in the fact that, well, as a probability, say your superstar running back is not going to have that kind of day again. He's not going to put the ball on the ground that many times again. So even in the negative, it feels like a positive because it feels like you're going to not see that again.
0: Yeah, and I'll tell you this. You know, you've said it a couple of times that there's been points of time where you almost forget that Brock is not out there.
1: Yeah.
0: Well, those are the situations where you feel the loss right there.
1: Yeah.
0: You know, where they ran it four straight times, I believe it was. Once they got to that 5 yard line, couldn't punch it in. I liked the toughness that they were trying to display, and I liked the plan. I'm not quite sure about the Wildcat, but hey, I'm just not the biggest fan of the Wildcat. I just don't remember the last time I saw it having any real success, so that's just me. I'm sure there's all sorts of arguments on the other side of that coin, and everybody's entitled to them. But point being is that the next time that they're in the red zone, if Brock Bowers is out there, I got to imagine that, A, he's either going to draw a couple of people with him wherever he goes, which could free up somebody else to make not an easier touchdown, but, you know, maybe lead to a score that wasn't as difficult to get without him. Or B, he just will score the touchdown one way or another. You know, you want to get 89 the ball in those situations. So even in that, you know, okay, it didn't work out. They tried, you know, to run it. They tried the Wildcat. The next time, hopefully in New Orleans, by all indications, Brock is really getting, you know, close to coming back in that same situation. Maybe 89 gets a couple looks down there.
1: Yeah. So on this Raiders reality check Tuesday, right? I have a lot of questions that I would like us to dig into, right? Like one is Ashton Jeanty, and we'll stay there for a minute. But the other questions I have, you know, in terms of what's real, what's not, it's going to continue to be Kirk Cousins, right? We saw one Kirk Cousins in terms of what he was unable to do in week one. We saw him turn it around in week two. But is that sustainable? Is 8 of 12 for, what was it, .171, three touchdowns? Is that the norm for a Kirk Cousins in terms of the downfield passing? Now, obviously, you're going to take however and any and all as it comes. And we're going to hear from Clint Kubiak throughout the show. But talking about finding different ways to win, that's not the question we're necessarily asking. Because the Raiders have shown so far in a very small sample size, they have found different ways to win the game. The backbone through 2 weeks has been the defense. And I think a question that we have asked in the first few weeks that is coming to a pretty solid answer is this Raiders defensive line in terms of getting after the quarterback, in terms of the defense as a whole creating turnovers. They've been able to do it 5 times in 2 games, 8 sacks in 2 games. How sustainable is that, though? We'll continue to ask that question as we're still very, very early into the season. But I do want to stay with Ashton Jeanty and the running attack as we move forward, because as we start to look ahead to week 3, Vinny and Clay, and the atmosphere and all that stuff, respect it, understand it, but the run game is supposed to travel. Defense is supposed to travel, right? And when you look at the Saints through 2 games, they've given up 136.5 yards per game, right? I believe that is bottom third of the NFL so far this season, 27th, according to my stats. So when you talk about getting that running game right, because you can have maybe 1 or 2 games throughout a season where your running game is just non-existent, but it cannot be a constant for this team if they want to accomplish what they want to accomplish.
0: Yeah, and that's why it was so encouraging what Kirk did, you know, in terms of the throw game beyond the 10 yards on Sunday. It's going to give the Saints a little bit of pause on, all right, so how do we defend the Raiders. They showed that if we take away the run, if somebody takes away the run as the Chargers did, they have alternatives to turn to, and they were really successful in doing that. So that's the beauty of that. That's the power, really, of what Kirk did. If it was reversed, if he had another game like he had against the Miami Dolphins, the Saints are like, we know exactly what we have to do. Stop number two, and that stops the Raiders' offense cold in its tracks. That didn't happen, and that was without Brock Bowers. So so now I would expect that the Saints are they're going to try. The first thing is they're going to try to, you know, take number two out of the game, but they're going to be way more cognizant of the deeper balls than the Chargers were going into Sunday's game. The other part of it is hopefully Brock Bowers is back, and he is just somebody that you have to account for. Period, exclamation point. That's somebody that you know, the Saints will be aware of, which helps open things up, you know, for everybody else, including the run game. So the dynamics and the calculus is going to change a little bit just with 89 being on the field and the Saints being aware of what the of what Kirk Cousins was able to do against the Chargers. So that's going to be in their brain a little bit. It's going to be part of their game plan against the Raiders. So theoretically, because of that, the type of attention that, you know, the Chargers put on the run game might not be as intense, you know, from the Saints' perspective. But even if it is, the Raiders feel like they have, you know, somewhere to turn, and maybe even easier so because Brock Bowers is going to be on the field. And so that's the confidence that gets created when you are, Vince, as you said, able to win in a couple of different ways. All right. You took this away. We've got that. You don't want to do this. We still have this, you know, so it's a good situation to be in two games into the season where you feel like we could be proficient however we need to be proficient to win whatever game and against whatever the defense is going to offer us.
1: Yeah, and I think the other part of that, Vinny and Clay, is the fact that we've seen, again, two games in, complementary football is alive and well for this team, right? And that was a real question mark. It's because we had a question marks all over the board, offense, defense, everywhere you look. And through two games, it's been, in terms of the complementary nature of how this team has worked, it's been very impressive. I don't know how else to describe it other than impressive. And a big result of that is the defense doing what they're doing, taking the football away. But as we've seen and talked about, the versatility of the offense through 2 weeks, Clint Kubiak made that a major message point when he talked to his team and then spoke with us on Monday.
3: Yeah, we, you know, just got done talking to the players. There's a lot of ways to win a game, and offense, defense, and special teams all playing together is the best way to ensure a win. But it's never going to be perfect. And you know, I thought big credit to the Chargers that, you know, took away the run game.
1: And speaking of that run game, this is what I find fascinating, and really what's a huge credit to, you know, players go out and win the game. Vinny, I understand that. Clay, I get it. Right, like the players go out and do it. But a huge credit to Kubiak and his staff, because when you look at the play chart and you see that the Raiders rushed for 57 yards on the ground, averaging 2 yards a carry for the game, they had 29 running plays. They still had 29 passing plays. The balance was unbelievable. The ability to still stick with the run game when it wasn't going well and still getting 26 points. I know there was a safety in there, but 26 points on the board says something. Kubiak was asked about keeping that balance and the importance of it moving forward.
3: Yeah, I think that's something you always try. You know, it's, our defense was playing really well and allowed us to keep trying. But big credit to our defense. Big credit to, you know, Kirk and the receivers and tight ends getting open. And you know, when they took one part of the game away, then our guys did a good job responding with something else. But got to get the run game better.
1: So obviously, you knew how that quote was going to end. The run game's going to get better,
2: right?
1: So I guess I'll ask the question this way: what is the confidence level in the running game getting back to more of how it looked week one against Miami? Was this just a team in the Chargers and the defense understanding what the Raiders wanted to do and just doing everything they could to try and take it away? Was this an omen of things to come? I think the Raiders are last in yards per carry in the NFL, yet they're in the top half of rushing yards. Is it, do I not have that stat correct, Clay?
2: Yeah, it probably the most attempts, too. Right? So right. That brings down the overall ratio, but it shows you that the identity is there and the balance is there.
1: And that is vital. Right? Like, Vinny, let me spin it to you this way. How easy would it have been for Clint Kubiak to just abandon the run? When it's not going well, they're not getting anything. And, you know, for the most part, Kirk Cousins is just dishing out there, mm-hmm. right? It could have been very easy for him to get away and just, you know, we need to move the ball. We need to move these chains, but they continue to stick with it. Despite there was a couple three and outs throughout the game, I forget what the exact number was. I don't know if it was three or four. I have to check my notes, but you get my point. Like it could have easily and then. But that's what I think the brilliance of Clint Kubiak is, and the brilliance of his play calling is he doesn't get off the rails. He never gets into panic mode because he understands once he does that, that's when things get off the rails. And that's why I keep looking back at the game. I've rewatched the game twice now, and it's just the patience in the play calling from Kubiak that I don't know how to, I don't have any more flowers to give, but I'll continue to shower him with praise. It just feels like, man, the Raiders got themselves a good one.
0: Yeah, and you have to, you know, you have to stick with, I mean, there's going to be some games, and here's another part of it, Vince. The scoreboard was working out right
1: yeah,
0: there.
1: Yeah.
0: And Clay, the scoreboard was working out. So you still felt like, you know, strategically running the ball works here. We'll keep chipping away. We'll keep getting after it. We'll make it work. And plus the scoreboard's working for us right now. There will be games where the scoreboard's not going to be working for you and you're going to have to not so much abandon the run, but that's going to be less of a possibility because you got to throw it to get back into the game. So, and that goes back to the defense, even without being able to run the ball, as well as they did, having a throwing game that you could really lean into, even when that, we saw some of the drops, and even when that wasn't working, the slip by Trey Tucker, you still had your defense able to say, okay, we got your back. You know, we'll buy us time here. We'll keep the score where it needs to be so that we don't have to abandon anything that we want to, that we feel is important to win this football game. So that goes right back to complementary football. So, you know, so far through 2 weeks, that's been the definition of this team is a complementary football team, and you have a coach that believes in it and won't, you know, sacrifice it and won't shy away from things just because, you know, it might not be working, but it did make it easier that the scoreboard was working in your favor.
1: 702-365-9200. We've got a jam-packed, great show for you today. Great list of guests for you. Jesse Merrick, the Silver and Black Sports Network, will be joining us at the top of hour number two. ESPN's own Ryan McFadden, hour number three, along with Jason Fitz of Yahoo Sports. We want to hear from the nation, 702-365-9200. It's a Raiders reality check Tuesday. And these are the questions I want to pose to the nation, if I may. What gives you the strongest belief from what you've seen in the first 2 weeks that is not just sustainable, but that will continue to breed success for the Silver and Black this season? And on the other side of the coin, what are you still out on? What parts of the Raiders are you still questioning? Are you still trying to figure out? Are you still trying to see what comes to fruition to make you believe this is a playoff team? And that's right, I just said playoff team. And I got a couple stats for you. It's week two. I didn't think we were going to be pulling out these stats, Clay. Are you ready for... You know, historically speaking, 62% of NFL teams that start the season 2-0 make the postseason. That's just fact. That's not me saying anything other than fact. Agreed? That is 62%. That's what history says. Since 2020, 38 of the 49 teams that started 2-0 advanced to the postseason. That is 77.6% of the teams in the last 6 years, really last five, because this is season six of that. So 2020, 2025, 77%. And in the past 10...
4: my God!
2: There was a delay.
1: And then if there was a... in the past decade, that number is 66.7%. When you start 2-0, you are in the playoffs. So on a Raiders reality check Tuesday, with those stats, how we feeling, nation? Talk about cart before the horse, Vinny. I get it. But those are the popular numbers 2 weeks into the season. The Raiders are one of eight teams that are 2-0. So there's not, you know, we're not talking half the league. We're talking quarter of the league right now. I'm not saying anything. I'm just saying.
2: Those are good numbers.
1: I'm not saying anything. I'm just saying. 702-365-9200.
0: It's 0-0.
1: We want to hear from you.
0: There's another Super Bowl coming up on Sunday. That's the bottom line.
1: And we'll
0: 0-0,
1: hear,
0: baby.
1: We'll hear more from Clint Kubiak throughout the hour. We'll also go back into the locker room at SoFi from Sunday, hear from some of the guys. What's real? What's not? What do the Raiders need to improve? We need to get your take, your calls next here on the tailgate.
5: 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Let's go.
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3: Yeah, I think it just reinforces the messages that we've been sending. Our guys have been very coachable, and our guys want to win. You know, it's winning is important to this team. It's important to this coaching staff. And we also have very short memories and know that you can only win one at a time. And so we're turning the page, and now we get to get prepared to play a really good Saints team.
1: Raiders head coach Clint Kubiak at his Monday press conference talking about where's the confidence level of this team. And, you know, obviously winning fixes and masks a lot of different things. Mentality, execution, production, etc., right? Like, if the Raiders were to lose, were to have lost on Sunday, we would be absolutely crushing. Dare I say, some might be in panic mode about the run game, right? If the Raiders ended up losing that game. They didn't. So it's like, okay, it feels like that's going to get back on track. But, you know, as I half jokingly brought up the postseason for the Raiders and the historical evidence and statistics of what it says when a team goes 2-0, the Raiders just one of 8 teams left in the National Football League that are undefeated so far in this season, incredibly early on. Clint Kubiak continued to say time and time again on Monday, no team's ever gone to the postseason winning just two games, which is an incredibly true and incredibly funny way of saying it. But he's absolutely correct. So as we continue to ask the questions of what's real, what's not here on a Raiders Reality Check Tuesday, we go out to the phones. Here with us on the morning tailgate, Raider Don in Philly. Good morning, Raider Don. How are we? What's real? What's not? What do you got?
23: Good morning, fellas. How we doing today?
1: Great.
23: All right. What is real is this team is real. And, you know, this coaching staff is the real deal. Finally, we got it right. And with this coaching staff and with our rookie quarterback, we should be good for the next 15 years. You know, just imagine this. Can you imagine if we had a number one receiver right now? Oh, my God. Anyway, let me give you a little story real quick. So, you know, during the off season, you know, me and my son are talking about the team and so forth and so on. And I'm like, I'm telling you, man, this team's going to be good this year. The coaching staff is, I like them, and that the acquisitions I like. And he says, Dad, stop drinking the Kool-Aid. I'm tired. Every year you say this. Every year. So he says, I'm not buying in until I say it. So I said, okay, fine. So we watched the first game together, and he says, man, I don't remember seeing a play like that. The Raiders pulled out this play. I haven't seen that in a while. And I said, I told you, it's the coaching staff. I'm telling you. Then we watched the game last week, and after the game, it's unbelievable. He threw out the P word. I'm like, whoa, settle down now. He says, let me tell you something. He says, we're 2-0. He says, I'm talking playoffs. So, Vince, I'm going to ask you a question. See what the stats go when we're 3-0. What's the stats of making the playoffs? Because guess what? We are going 3-0 this week. this Sunday. We're beating the Saints.
1: Raider Don, as I tabulate those numbers, what about this team makes you so confident? The team, I know you talked about the coaching staff, but what have you seen on the field that gives you so much confidence for New Orleans?
23: I just feel like the players are brought in. They're together. It's everything, the aura around this team. I mean, how about Max Crosby punching a coach Sunday in the back? Like, you know what I mean? Like, yeah, we got this. I just feel like the aura in this team is like, there's something special happening here. That's all. That's what I feel like. Something special is happening. I want to see progress, and I see it. And it's a great feeling, man. It's great. Finally, we got it right.
1: So historically, of teams that start the season 3-0, they go on to make the playoffs 75% of the time.
23: We're in.
0: You and Youngblood. I love it.
23: All right.
1: Raider Don, thanks so much for the phone call. Hey, I know it's not a Raider receipt Monday, Clay, but we may need to clip that for down the road. We're in. Raider Don, really
0: supreme
1: appreciate it.
0: Confidence. That's good.
1: How about that, Vinny? Confidence riding high for the nation.
2: Yeah. I love it, number one, I do. And I'm very, very happy for Raider Nation just to be able to enjoy 2 weeks of wins out of the chute. That's a beautiful thing for everybody involved. I know a lot of people in that building work really hard, and I know there's a lot of fans out there that pour a lot of emotions, a lot of, money, everything, heart, yep, wallet, everything into all this. And everybody deserves take a bite of that fun apple, not the bad apple, that too many of us, have bitten into over the years. Too many fans, too many, covering the team is not always great, when it's a bad team. It's much, much better, trust me. And you know this, Vince, going into a locker room after a win, it just is. We're not rooting for anybody. I'm not right. rooting for anybody. But it makes the whole thing, more palatable. That said, it's a long way to go. There is a lot of tough football teams that are up ahead. The Kansas City Chiefs in just a couple of weeks. This New Orleans Saints team is no slouch whatsoever, and this is going to be a hornet's nest. I've seen a couple of times where the Raiders have gone to New Orleans. They won the last time. That's a good thing, but that was way at the end of the year, and both teams weren't all that good. This is a totally different situation because that city, that building is going to be revved up to welcome back their Saints, who they believe in. They believe they've got their quarterback in Tyler Shuck. They believe they've got the makings of a pretty good football team. They believe that there's a division out there for them to win. And it's the first time, in that building this year, coming off a huge win against the Baltimore Ravens, who a lot of people think are the best team in the AFC. So they're no slouch. The Kansas City Chiefs are no slouch. The Denver Broncos aren't a slouch. There's some real, fights coming up ahead. So just take it one game at a time. But as Devontae Adams said last night, any win in the NFL is one to be celebrated. So celebrate what's going on, but keep in mind that there's some more stern tests up ahead.
1: No doubt. The Raiders had 3 wins over the course of 18 weeks last season. They've got 2 in 2 weeks. You damn well better be celebrating right now. And having a great time. No doubt about it. Again, I'm having a little bit of fun with it because of the topic and just how 2-0 is always viewed. It's fascinating how 2 weeks in the season, every single year, that's when the stats first come out about the postseason.
0: Oh, we almost know them by heart.
1: It's hilarious. Yeah. I love it. And so with the Raiders being one of the 8 teams, who would have thought we would even be able to have this conversation? So I'm going to take the opportunity to do so. That being said, nobody roots for injuries whatsoever. Not saying that at all, but it feels like, it seems like the Raiders have dodged a bullet in the sense of the type of talent they'll be going up against in New Orleans in week 3. Calvin Banks Jr., the prize left tackle for New Orleans, seemed a severe ankle, set to have surgery, will not be playing this week. For a defensive line that has been getting after, that is good news for the Raiders. And speaking of injuries, Brock Bowers, he was testing that injury pregame on Sunday, looked good, obviously did not go. Clint Kubiak was asked how close, and he said basically real close. Feels like this is the week. Feels like this is the week Brock Bowers gets back. And for an offense that has put up 27 and 26 points in their first 2 weeks. What is real in terms of, you know, extrapolating what Brock Bowers being added to this offense can do to what the Raiders have already been able to accomplish early on?
2: Well, you know, the other part of that, Vince, is, and we kind of felt this coming into the season. We talked about it during training camp and leading up to it. Why shouldn't this? What are the reasons why this offense shouldn't be good? Yeah, they're missing a top wide receiver. We saw what one of those looked like last night with Davante Adams, kind of turning back the clock. You know, 9 catches, 184 yards, a spectacular touchdown reception. That's what that looks like. But, you know, the Raiders do have a guy like that. It's not a wide receiver, but Brock Bowers is that kind of a guy. He can do that. He can go for 9 for 200 yards, trust me. And I think he will this year, by the way. I'll just throw that out there. So they at least have one guy that's a dominant force. And as Trey Tucker showed on Sunday, he can be a real complimentary piece to somebody like that as well. So my point being is, as we were analyzing this offense, because we felt, and I know that Raider Nation, you know, was a little bit skeptical, and I totally get it. I totally understand it. Why would, if you hadn't seen it in training camp like we did and kind of on the day-to-day basis and all that, why would you buy into the offensive line? You didn't have any proof of concept. You didn't have any visuals of that. All you remember is that it was really bad last year, and how can that improve by, you know, significantly considering how bad it was? Now, the coaching and the talent was expressing itself, you know, during the times that we got to evaluate it. And you just felt like, okay, there's no way it's going to be that bad. And by the looks of things, it could be a whole lot better. So then you started thinking, why can't this offense be good? You've got Brock Bowers, and I know that he hasn't been. That's a very encouraging thing, that he hasn't even been on the field yet, and they're still averaging what they're averaging. So that's park that to the side. You've got Ashton Jeanty. You've got Kirk Cousins, and eventually Fernando Mendoza. And you know, as of right now, Kirk looks like to be he's not 2023 Kirk, but he's not 2025 Kirk or 2024 Kirk by any stretch of the imagination either. He's somewhere in between and more toward the 2023 guy than the 2024 guy. You know, so. There was, and you have Clint Kubiak, and you have a better offensive line coach. So there were a lot of reasons to say, why can't they score points? What's going to be the issue that holds them back? And Vince, I'll ask you, I didn't see a whole lot of reasons why they couldn't be a competent offense based on what we had seen during training camp.
1: I mean, it's Clint Kubiak. I mean, it's Clint
2: talent
1: Kubiak. I understand, but just hold on for a second. I mean, it starts with unbelievable play design and play calling. And he has the temperature of this offense, both the limitations and what they can accentuate, right? There is innate trust in that offensive line doing what they need to do when they need to do it, which is run the ball. Again, it didn't show itself very well in week two, but it showed itself well enough in week one that the opposing team in L.A. still had to respect it when the Raiders were running it, despite not running it well, right? Like, that's the other beauty behind it, is week one still paid off. I know it's a week-to-week league and everyone's own, but week one still paid off in week two, because even though it wasn't going well in the run game early or throughout the game, they still stuck with it, and they were able to stick with it because at some level the Chargers had to respect it. That being said, Kirk Cousins really stepped up in a big way and being able to deliver those balls, staying in the pocket, taking that extra hit that he didn't take in week one, took 10 of them on Sunday against the Chargers and was able to make those throws and show that, you know, he's more than just the mentor. He shows that he's more than just the leader. That being said, there is talent on this team. Trey Tucker is a talented player. For all the things that he is not in terms of tall, in terms of big, and a true number one X wide receiver, he is a talented NFL wide receiver who, when the ball is in his hands, can make things happen. He has speed to burn, and he showed that again. But for me, it continues to start with Clint Kubiak. When you have an offense that Ashton Jeanty is not going the way he's going, he's dropping passes, you don't have Brock Bowers, you are literally calling up a practice squad guy in Cody White, who has had almost next to nothing run in the National Football League at wide receiver, and he's catching 2 touchdown passes for you. That is clear design and play calling and setting up and positioning your team throughout a game. It's like a boxer in a fight. Like setting combinations up, not just for rounds 1 and 2, but for rounds 10, 11, and 12. Right? And Clint Kubiak is doing that at a very high degree. So I'm not, when I give kudos to Kubiak, that is not taking away, there is talent on this offense, but I think we all recognize that there is a lot of places on this offense that can be better, right? Like the wide receiver, finding a number one guy. Everyone's looking at the draft at finding the next number one guy in the Jeremiah Smith for the Raiders offense and imagining what that would look like. Well, there's still guys on this team. Maybe they're not, you know, world beaters.

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1: In regards to Bowers, Clint Kubiak said after the game yesterday that he was really close, thought he had a chance this past week, and I would be surprised if Bowers weren't back on the field this week for the Raiders. Kirk Cousins, look, the plan with them always has been to have him out there as long as he's playing well and they're winning games. Well, he's playing well. He's playing exceptionally well right now, and they're winning games. So as long as those two factors keep happening, he's going to keep playing quarterback, and if it goes on all season long, the Raiders will be thrilled because they get the wins in the standings, and they get the win of sitting Mendoza and not having to rush him along and to take their time with him. And every win they get buys them more time to have Fernando on the bench right now shooting whatever commercials it is that he's doing these days. And they love the way they love the way Cousins is playing and the fact that they're winning games right now. This is working out as well as they could have hoped.
2: Okay, Schefter. Well, what was that about? I mean, it went from a normal just update to...
3: Sounds like he got beat out for the role or something, you know, for State Farm.
2: For the State Farm? Like, that just seemed unnecessary. And Schefter knows better than anybody. Nobody's shooting commercials right now.
3: Right.
2: Those were done weeks, months ago. Come on. That just felt a little below the belt. That being said, I'm not going to spend too much time on that, even though a little irritated. Good news on Brock Bowers, and as much so, we've been living in the world that we're going to wait till everything's official, obviously. But we're going to live in the world that the expectation is Brock Bowers is going to be back with the team in week three. Before we get to the conversation with Jalen Naylor, because I do think it's an important one, and I do want to get to it because it goes with our Raiders reality check. Do need to hit the phones. Raider Al with us from SoCal. Good morning. Welcome to the tailgate. What's real? What's not? What do you got?
4: Let's start off with a good morning, Raiders. Man, Victory Monday, man. I was actually on a road trip back home from the Northern California, headed back to Southern. But yeah, just enjoying the Victory Monday yesterday. Like Coach Kubiak said, this is it's a 17-week sprint. Week one, week two sprints. Yeah. Let's go. We're on to week three. I was looking at the stats for New Orleans, man, and I'm pretty sure it was all Jahmyr Gibbs in week one because the Saints defense gives up 273 yards rushing. So let's get the rushing back on. You know, we did a tough time with the Chargers, but, you know, what are we going to do? Kurt Poe doing his thing, man. How about, you know, you guys talked about Cody White. Man, what a player to just, you know, and talk about them getting the name wrong on the broadcast.
2: Yeah.
4: And he just acknowledges it. It's all about team ball. And you love that for a guy like him, man. I mean, come on. Like, you just know he's all about team. So, like I was saying with the rushing, let's get the rushing game going. Hopefully we can get Brock back. But if not, man, just stepping up the rushing and, let's get some stick'em on Ashton Jenkins' hands.
3: something.
4: But like I said, overall team win, man, for week one, week two. And yeah, that's all I got, man. Appreciate you guys, all you guys do. And man, it's a good season so far, man. Let's keep breaking down the wall every week, man. You know. And you know what? It's not an Oakland thing. It's not a Las Vegas thing. It's not a Los Angeles thing. It's a Raider thing. So, you know, everybody, whether you're from the Bay, L.A., Las Vegas, the whole world is Raider Nation for life. Let's go.
2: Raider Al, appreciate the call. We appreciate you being part of the conversation, as always. Sounds like Victory Monday spilled over into Tuesday for Raider Al. And we love that. We love that for you, Raider Al. So enjoy it. Drink it in. It always goes down smooth. You know, he brought up Cody White, and I love that Cody White tweeted, you know, shout out Corey Rucker. You know, having a good time with it. Love that. That being said, you know, I said it yesterday. Cody White's a great story, Vinny. I love it for him. I love it, you know, just the story of resiliency, continuing, meet the moment, be ready for your opportunities, right? What a different conversation we would be having, and this is nothing against Cody White, but if those two touchdowns were Jalen Naylor, what a difference in feeling this would be for the offense, really, in totality. right? Again, not taking away from Cody White, because I don't want to call it a fluke. But Jalen, but if that's Jalen Naylor, then we're having a completely different discussion about the potential of this offense and how high this offense can go. Because you, to your point, you asked the question, what's the concern level for Jalen Naylor? And I said, it's high. It's there. Four catches, 36 yards on 8 targets through 2 games. The first target he had yesterday was an out route, not quite on the same page with Kirk Cousins on a short throw, which I'm not going to put it on. I don't know who to put it on, but it's hard for me to put it on Kirk Cousins because he's been so efficient on that point. He almost comes down with a touchdown grab, but he can't haul it in. Tough sledding right now for Jalen Naylor.
5: Yeah, by the way, this one's for you, Vince. Our good friend Doug Lobo DM'd me. And it's in capital letters, playoffs, question mark, get your boy. So I just want to let you know.
2: I didn't say. I just brought up statistics.
5: Something.
2: Don't kill the messenger. Raider Nation, you know what? I'm going to make this point louder in hour number 2. With Jesse Merrick, Silver Mike
5: Sports Network. There were a couple exclamation points there, Vince. Get your boy.
2: Hey, the espresso was flowing really nice today. What do you want from me?
3: If it's on SportsCenter, then it must be true.
5: That's right. Exactly.
2: Jesse Merrick joins us next here on the tailgate.
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12: This week's Finley Cadillac Henderson Player Performance of the Week is from the college football ranks and goes to the starting quarterback for Ole Miss, Trinidad Chambliss, who led Ole Miss to a victory over the LSU Tigers in the game that was labeled the Return of Lane. Chambliss passed for 363 yards and 2 touchdowns and ran for a tie-breaking score in the fourth quarter. Number 8 Ole Miss delighted a crowd that was already revved up about Kiffin's return, beating the 7th-ranked Tigers 32-24 on Saturday night. After the game, ESPN's Holly Rowe caught up with Trinidad.
13: Trinidad, you're just kind of looking around, soaking this in right now. What is this like in this moment for you and your team?
14: It's amazing. Our team is resilient. And I love them so much, I'm speechless.
13: There were a couple of moments in this game right before the half, a minute 27, you take it down and score. Again, late in this game, you run it in with your legs. Why are you so great in these moments, Trinidad?
14: I just trust in God. I trust in my preparation as well. We've worked our butts off this whole week and this whole year. And it's just go out and do it. You know, there's no thinking at that point. Just go out and go ball.
13: It's such a unique game. You are here with this huge moment because of Lane Kiffin, but you had to beat him tonight. What was this dynamic like for you?
14: It was a little weird seeing him on the other sideline and seeing the other coaches. But it is what it is, you know. We're competitors at the end of the day. And it's just a football game, but I'm glad we got the win.
13: What is special about this Ole Miss team?
14: We don't quit. A lot of people may doubt us. They always doubt Ole Miss. I don't know why. We're here now. We're here to compete.
12: That was Trinidad Chambliss and ESPN's Holly Rowan. This was a game that diehard college football fans, casual college football fans, Ole Miss, LSU alum, and many more all has circled on the college football calendar. Saturday, September 19th, the return of Lane. After Trinidad's big-time performance on Saturday night, he has emerged as the leader in the clubhouse for the Heisman Trophy, which is college football's most coveted award. Now, not only is Trinidad a favorite for the Heisman Trophy, but is also a guy that is being talked about by many NFL evaluators as an early-round pick in 2027's NFL Draft. But for the moment, the only thing that mattered was Saturday night, the return of Lane to Oxford, Mississippi, where Ole Miss took down the LSU Tigers. Shout out to Trinidad Chambliss for his incredible performance, 363 yards, a couple touchdown passes, and also a touchdown run. That was the Finley Cadillac Player Performance of the Week, brought to you by Finley Cadillac Henderson, the prestigious Cadillac dealer of the year. 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
2: 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What's real? What's not? What's lasting? What's fleeting? We'll continue to get your calls, your thoughts. 702-365-9200, but you just heard it. Joining us now from the Silver and Black Sports Network, it is Jesse Merrick. Jesse, good morning. I know for a lot of Raider Nation, Victory Monday has spilled over into a Victory Tuesday, but our eyes are moving forward. What's real? What's not? So I ask you this, as we look at the totality of the first 2 weeks, where have you seen the biggest influence from Clint Kubiak that leads you to believe this thing is pointed in the right direction?
18: Yeah. Hey, guys. I think, as a roundabout way to talk about it, like, just coaching in general, like, seems to be much more solidified from him. That's offensive, defensive, and special teams. Look how much this offense fell apart last year, you know, when Brock Bowers went down with Pete Carroll and Chip Kelly and company. And then, obviously, defensively, things weren't going too hot either with Patrick Graham. You know, but now through the first two games, they're averaging 26.5 points without their top, you know, weapon offensively and defensively. You know, they've been one of the more, aggressive defenses in the league and disruptive as well. So, like, overall coaching, but to get more, like, you know, diving into it, even though the offense, you know, like, for them, they didn't get the running game going, right, last week or over the weekend, and they still found a way to win. So, it's like, for me, it's like just, he's brought like a calm, I think, to the team and set them on the right track. And it's very clear that like everybody knows exactly what they're doing. You know, like that to me, I think, is what stands out more than anything, is that like everyone seems like they're on the same page. The messaging is clear. The game plan each and every week is very clear. They're going out and executing it again. And if someone takes it away with the running game, they're finding out different ways to go after it and get it done. And, you know, for Clint, the way that he schemed it up, I mean, you go back and watch the tape, I'm still kind of working my way through it, so I haven't had a chance to get too deep into it. But the bit that I've been able to catch, I mean, again, the play calling offensively just stands out in a big way. And then the way that Rob Leonard is putting these guys in position to be able to create pressures and get to the quarterback and all that stuff has been really impressive.
5: What are we learning about Clint Kubiak and how he manages the game? And I want to bring up, a sequence and kind of use this as the focal point of it. Mm-hmm. The Raiders get the ball back. It's a 7-7 game. I want to say they're at their 16-yard line with 35 seconds left in the game, in the first half. I'm thinking,
18: yeah,
5: run it, maybe see if he could bust one or whatever and, maybe recalibrate after that. But not only does he throw it, on first down, it's an incomplete pass, and then I'm thinking, for sure you're going to run it. Then he throws it again. It's a 42-yard gain. What is just the aggressiveness that he showed right there, rather than taking the knee, knowing you're going to get the ball back, to start the second half? What does that tell us about Clint Kubiak? And there were other examples as well of the aggressiveness.
18: Yeah, he's got some stones, right? He's not afraid to go for it. I was definitely surprised by that, and I think part of that, too, is probably like, hey, he knows that everybody thinks that they're just going to run it out and go to the half, So what better time to take a shot than then, and kudos to Kirk, for making the throws to be able to make that happen as well. So much of the talk was about the fact that he couldn't push the ball down the field. And, he was really good on throws of 10 or more yards or 10 or more air yards, that is. So, yeah, I've been really impressed with Clint and just the way that he's kind of gone for it. I mean, you look at the one, what was it, the 4th-and-1, I believe, and they were in their territory, too. So that was another one where it's like, hey, we're going to go out there. We're going to make this happen. Like, just, I think that trust and the belief in those guys paired with him very clearly being a really, really good play caller. Like, you add that all together and it turns into a team that's got real belief. And like, this is a team that like, yes, look, are they the deepest group in the league? No, but they've gotten contributions from everybody and they do have some talent. And those guys have been able to come through for him. So I think, like, you mix all that stuff in there with Kubiak, the elite play calling, and just, the belief in these guys and everything. And that, like, kind of, like, bleeds through the entire group there. And so, like, that obviously helps. And I know some of that sounds corny and everything, but it's, like, it's showing itself. Because how many times over the years have we seen the Raiders blow games like this, or not be able to respond after two interceptions like they did in the opener? All those different things. So, like, there's a true belief, and the aggressiveness, I think, is something that bleeds through on the defensive side of the ball as well, that Rob Leonard's not afraid to leave his corners out there and be like, hey, look, yeah, we're playing zone, but you're not going to have a ton of help because we're going to bring a lot of guys, and they've been able to come through on the back end as well. So I think that's something that's kind of cool that Clint has come in and offensively been aggressive, but also defensively he's let Rob Leonard go and do his thing too, and it's worked thus far.
3: We were having a conversation just before we had you on about Jalen Naylor, and we were kind of wondering, all right, where is the production coming in? Is Jalen Naylor a kind of guy that needs to flourish if there's a Brock Bowers out there, or is he still just trying to find his way through the Kubiak offense?
18: Yeah, I'm trying to figure that out as well. I think it could just be one of those deals where, like, the ball just hasn't found him. I mean, you go back and look at that Trey Tucker touchdown. Naylor runs the swirl route, which is a corner curl that pulls the safety in, and Kirk obviously does a good job looking to that. But Jalen Naylor helps make that happen because when the safety goes to him, Kirk goes over the top to Trey Tucker. So, like, even though he's not catching the ball in that situation, a massive impact on that play in particular to be able to draw some eyes to him. I don't know for sure because I haven't gotten there yet, but the touchdown where Cody was wide open, I believe it might have been Naylor on a crosser there, or a drag on that one that pulled Tony Jefferson as well. So he's making an impact, even though on the stat sheet it's not popping up. Now, having said that, how long can that go on and everything like that? Like, and they brought you here because you're a guy that's supposed to be able to, show out on the stat sheet with more opportunities, and you're not behind, a Justin Jefferson or Jordan Addison anymore. But I would imagine, like, him, Trey Tucker, and Cody White, any of the other receivers in that receiving core, it's probably going to be one of those deals where, like, on any given week, you have no idea who could be the guy that ends up popping off like that. So I'm still kind of waiting and holding judgment on Jalen Naylor right now. But so far, and in this game in particular, again, you've seen him, create plays for other guys. And to me, that's even more, not even more valuable, but that's just as valuable as coming through with those catches and things like that to create those opportunities for the other guys out there.
2: It's Jesse Merrick, Silver and Black Sports Network, with us here on the Morning Tailgate, Raider Nation Radio 920. All right, Jesse, burning question for you. All right, with some statistical numbers to throw at you. The Raiders are in the 98th percentile in terms of the first 2 weeks of the season in terms of their pressure rate.
18: Yeah.
2: Second in the league. 51.5% is the number I have. So that's the 98th percentile since 2002 over the first 2 weeks of the season. The Raiders have a 20.6% blitz rate through the first 2 weeks of this season. That's the eighth lowest, meaning they're doing this with four-man fronts. So I ask you, on a Raiders reality check Tuesday, is that sustainable with these four guys? Just point blank, like is that something that we should week in, week out come to expect?
18: I don't think so. I think it's going to be one of those deals where he is going to have to crank the heat up a bit more. I mean, let's keep it real, and I'm not trying to diminish the win at all. The Chargers are very clearly going through some things in week one against the Dolphins. Again, the Raiders went out there and did it and won against two NFL teams. But I think against some other teams that maybe are a bit more cohesive, that, you know, have a bit more going on in the right direction for them, they're going to have to crank up the pressure a bit more with the blitz. Having said that, Rob Leonard, in the way that he's busted out the stunts and the way they've moved guys around and all those different things and not being able to tell who's coming from where, even at times, you know, yes, I know this is a blitz, but, and we're talking about going with four, but, you know, blitzing the corners like Hezekiah Mathis and things like that, he's going to be mixing those things in there, and that's what makes offenses think. And then again, even when you are only rushing four, you're going to give them a look like you're blitzing, and that's going to give them a lot more to think about and could mess up their protection and everything like that. So while I don't think it's sustainable, I think right now Rob is doing a great job of mixing that up, making teams, you know, have to think about a lot of different things. And that's where N'Kobe Dean and Quay Walker come in, just with the way that they can move around so much. But I, again, have been really impressed with the way that they've been working on a lot of those stunts and everything. I mean, he's calling those at a crazy rate. I haven't looked at the stats through week two yet in terms of stunts, but I would imagine they're up there in that category as well, and they've been really effective in doing it.
5: All right, so it feels like Brock Bowers is closing into a return. My money is on him being back against the New Orleans Saints on Sunday. Reintroducing, he doesn't need any reintroduction back to this offense, but he's going to introduce himself to the Saints, clearly. What kind of impact, can 89 have on an offense now that looks entirely different, than the one we last saw him in, which was last season?
18: Yeah, I know. This is going to be pretty crazy. Again, I got to go back to what I said earlier, the fact that the offense completely fell apart when he wasn't out there. And now Clint's averaged 26.5 without him. And, I mean, how many times have we talked about this offense not being able to hit that 20-point mark? Now you insert Brock into this, and honestly, I think that just opens up, you know, the rushing attack and stuff. Like, I would imagine if Brock had been playing in that game, obviously there's going to be a lot more attention to him. The Chargers very likely don't have as much success against the run. Now, I understand Tyrae Tart and a lot of the guys they have on that front, really good run defense and everything like that. And, you know, so that could be part of it too. But, man, I mean, this is a guy that's obviously going to draw a ton of attention. Every defense needs to know where he is, and so that opens up so many things for other guys, too, like a Jalen Naylor, a Michael Mayer, all those things. And I think, too, I think now we're going to start to see them, you know, obviously they've been still using a lot of 12 personnel. I think we're going to see them lean into that even more. I think they're going to lean into the 13 personnel even more, much like we've seen with the Rams and stuff like that as they've continued to deal with, you know, injuries to their wide receiver room and everything like that. And so I think that's something where the Raiders maybe get a little heavier, but we still see, as long as they stay on schedule, these 50-50 splits, real run to pass, or at least close to it as you can get. I mean, that's their goal each and every week. So, I mean, he's going to come out there and just instantly draws all the attention and is going to be able to create so much for them. And I think we talked about it, you know, all offseason, is this offense is going to be Brock Bowers and Ashton Jeanty. And now I know this is coming off a game where Ashton had three drops in some critical situations, but what Ashton has shown as a receiver, now you add Brock Bowers in there, you have two guys that are legitimate threats that can be moved around all over the formation. That's a lot for a defense to have to think about.
3: You know, life without Brock Bowers for Kirk Cousins is something that he's been able to pivot from and still able to run the offense in an efficient manner. How surprised were you with the kind of game he had last week against the Chargers?
18: Yeah, I was very surprised, honestly, because I've been saying it, Ryan Hogan, I've been saying it, like this offense is going to be a death by a thousand paper cuts type of thing. Mm-hmm. And then all of a sudden, you know, Kirk comes out there and, you know, again, on throws of 10 or more air yards, I believe it was 8 of 12 for 181 yards, three touchdowns and one pick that wasn't even his fault because Trey slipped. You know, really impressed with what I've seen out of him. I mean, again, this is a guy that in training camp, like we saw him make those throws. So it's not like, oh, he can't make those throws. I just didn't think we would see it at this stage, and also consistently too. I mean, again, we'll have to see if it happens consistently, but like, I just wasn't expecting it to be such a big part of the offense as it was in this game in particular. You know, and Kirk even said it, like, for the most part, like, they felt that they did a good job of keeping a lid on things outside of those two big throws to Trey there. But it just goes to show you that now, like, defenses have to account for that, you know. He's put it on tape. And so, again, it's one more thing that defenses are going to have to look out for. And, you know, I've been really impressed with him and his efficiency. Again, I know in the first game made a couple bad decisions, but for the most part has played really solid football, you know, and is just doing a good job of, like, making the right reads. I've been impressed with the way that he used his eyes. Obviously, the dude's been in the league as long as he has. Like, he knows how to do those things. But, you know, I think it's one of those deals where if he continues doing this, like, Mendoza is going to continue to sit on the shelf, and I don't think that's something that anybody should be mad about, because this guy's operating the offense at a pretty high level. I think a lot of other quarterbacks would probably be getting a lot more love if you go back, you know, and talk about the fact of, like, how bad their rushing attack was in this game, you know, and Kirk still was able to go out there and make things happen for them against a team that still does have some dudes on the defensive side of the ball.
2: Jesse, when we look at the DB room, Trayden Stukes got all the shine in week one. Obviously goes down with a concussion week two. We'll wait to see officially what's next for him. But, you know, Jermaine McCoy was the talk during the draft for all the reasons we don't need to dive into. Yet Hezekiah Masses is a guy who was very aware, very self-aware of what his draft card said. Didn't know if he could tackle at the next level, didn't know if he could transition properly, goes out in his first NFL start, 50 snaps, 26 coverage snaps, 2 INTs, 5 tackles, on a day where we're asking what's real, what's not. How real is this kid, not only for the now, but for the future of that silver and black secondary?
18: Yeah, I think the kid's the real deal. You mentioned those 26 coverage snaps. He only allowed 2 catches for 16 yards on 6 targets. Really impressed with him. You know, this is a kid that, like, obviously, look, that first pick, right place, right time, some luck, you know, mixes in there and everything because of the way that the Chargers receiver, it looked like he was trying to catch a grease pig. I don't know what was up with the football, you know, on Sunday. But because there were tons of drops. That was crazy. But on that second pick, you know, I was in the locker room. We talked to him afterwards. He said he read it, and he just took off and was like, that ball's mine, you know? And, like, we've seen the ball production in college. It was off the charts for him there, and that's translated now to the league. And I know it's one start there, but even in the preseason, you know, or throughout training camp and everything like that, like, we've seen this kid be active. We've seen him go ahead and get the pass breakups and everything. I mean, look at the game against the Dolphins, too. Goes out there, gets tested right away, pass breakup. Like, that's ball production. You know, so it's translated in a big way. And then again, for him to be able to go out there and show that he can tackle, you know, I was impressed with that too. He even said he's aware of the chatter of people saying that he can't tackle and all those things. So I've been really impressed, and I'm very curious to see what happens with Darian Porter going forward now. If he is available this week to practice, particularly on Wednesday or whatever that ends up looking like, just based off of how productive Hezekiah Masses was. Not that Darian Porter's been bad, because I've been impressed with him too, but if you create turnovers, like, that's the name of the game, you know, in this league, and that's something the Raiders have struggled with for a long time. So if Hezekiah Masses is a guy that can do that consistently, create turnovers, pass breaks, all backups, all that good stuff, I don't see how you keep him off the field. And then also too, Clint Kubiak even said it about Jermaine McCoy, that they've shown him enough that he needs to play more. So, like, are we about to see a 3-man rotation opposite of Eric Stokes at some point here? Like, that's going to be fascinating to watch.
5: Yeah, we were very bullish on this young secondary, you know, and let's stay here for a second. And it's not like Eric is like some graybeard or anything like that. Like, this was something that we were pointing to throughout the offseason, saying, hey, there's a lot of talent here. You know, how impressed are you with just the entire collection? And I know Trayden Stukes unfortunately went out with a concussion, but when you throw him into the equation as well, there's a lot to like about this young secondary.
18: Yeah, 100%. I mean, last year all we were doing really was talking about Eric, or not really talking a lot about Eric Stokes, just because he was, like, steady. He was the guy that you just didn't mention because there just wasn't a lot on his end. But opposite him, and even on the back end, like, it was a total mess. And again, through 2 games, so it's still early, but so far, and like you said, even in the preseason and everything like that leading up to it, like, really impressed with the group as a whole and the youth. You know, like if these guys are the real deal and can continue to do this, you know, going forward, if Jermaine McCoy does indeed end up emerging as that guy that is a top five type of talent, I mean, this team went and flipped what was a horrible weakness for them and turned it into a potential strength for years to come. You know, that's the thing that's impressive, to be able to hit on it like that. Again, we're still asking a lot to see if Jermaine McCoy does turn into that, but just Trayden Stoops, like you mentioned, I mean, the play speed that he's brought to the table when healthy, I mean, that kid has been so impressive. And I know he's an older rookie and everything like that, but still, I believe he's 24, 25, something like that now. But, you know, that's a kid that is just flying around out there. And I was really interested to see how that play speed would translate over into the regular season. And it has in a big way. You know, you see him flying around and then coming through with the pick in the first game and everything as well. You know, so I'm really interested to see what ends up happening with him. I would imagine he probably doesn't play against the Saints. And what's that mean with IPM being in there? Because we've seen him have some issues in terms of, you know, seeing guys run past him and then big plays happen. We saw it last year. We saw it in this game against the Chargers. That's something I'm definitely going to be watching going forward. And you know, the Raiders, I have to be aware of that too.
2: Hey, Jesse, I dug up a stat yesterday that I think you'd appreciate on this cornerback discussion. The Raiders have drafted 21 DBs in the last 10 years.
18: Jeez.
2: 21 DBs.
18: That's crazy.
2: And only five of them have more interceptions than Hezekiah Masses.
18: Are you kidding me?
2: Is that a wild statistic?
18: That is insane. So 21 DBs in the last 10 years, and only five of them have more picks than Hezekiah Masses.
2: Merrick, Abram, Conley, Mullen, and Hobbs.
18: Wow.
2: Yeah, so that's
18: that is crazy. But it just goes...
2: Go ahead.
18: Yeah, I was gonna say it just goes to, like, that to me is like, hey, look, like this is a team that's been trying to correct so many draft woes, and that's an example of it right there. I was having that conversation with Ryan Hogue on my show. Is that, like, you know, it looks like right now this team has hit on, you know, a handful of the younger guys and the 25-year-olds that they brought in and everything like that. Like, they're starting to correct some of those draft woes. Again, it's still so early and it's the beginning of it, but they're starting to correct some of those issues. And then the fact that, like, you're getting contributions from a Cody White, like, you know, from a 70-man roster there, guys are contributing. You know, that's the thing that I think is very impressive, because I thought depth was going to be an issue for them. So if that continues, this is a good step in the right direction for them to correct a lot of those issues from before.
2: Yeah, so the number was 15, not 21. 21 was the total number of interceptions from drafted DBs. Of the 15 drafted in the last 10 years, but still 15, not far from 21.
18: Crazy.
2: All right. We'll end with this one, because I already got yelled at by those on the text line, and so I'm going to try and push it off on you. Okay.
18: Yeah. Thanks. You're going to get people yelling at me.
2: Yeah. Well, I don't want them yelling at me. I don't want to take accountability.
18: I don't blame you. I do the same.
2: You know, the Raiders are one of eight teams that are 2-0. Historically, 62% of the time you start 2-0, you're in the postseason. In the last 10 seasons, 66.7% of the time you're a playoff team. And since 2020, a team that goes 2-0 is 77.6% of the time on their way to the playoffs. So I'll ask you, how real is that for the 2026 Raiders?
18: Yeah, I don't think it's real, and I hate to be that guy. And I could be – if I'm going to be changing my tune if they go to New Orleans and win and start 3-0, I'll be honest, because I just look at it and I see the schedule that's coming their way. Kansas City, at New England, at home against Buffalo, at home against the Rams, to New York, where the Jets actually look like a better team, surprisingly. I still think that's a game that they should win. But then they go to San Fran, at home against the defending Super Bowl champs in the Seattle Seahawks. And then they go to Denver, who's had some issues there, but still the Denver Broncos. That stretch right there, to me, is going to be such a brutal one. And everybody in the AFC West has a tough schedule this year, given the way it's worked out playing the NFC West. But, yeah, I'm not ready to drink the Kool-Aid yet on them being a playoff team. Impressive start thus far. I need to see the first month of the season before I'm ready to really make a decision on that.
2: He's Jesse.
18: So yell away at me, folks. Yell away.
3: Take it on.
2: Jesse Merrick, Silverblack Sports Network, at JesseSBSN on the X. Check out his work up on YouTube. Jesse, what can we expect before we talk to you next?
18: Oh, yeah. On Wednesday, Ryan and I are going to be combing through the tape, you know, getting to some of our takeaways and looking ahead to this game against the Saints and explaining some of the keys to victory out there in New Orleans.
2: Jesse, we appreciate you. Thanks so much for the insight and the analysis. As always, we'll talk to you next week.
18: Yes, sir. Have a good one, guys. We appreciate you.
2: Jesse Merrick, Silver and Black Sports Network, 702-365-9200 is the number. That DB stat still blows my mind. I still can't believe that. We're going to get back to your calls, get to your thoughts on what's real, what's not through the first 2 weeks of the season, how you're still celebrating week two and what that means for week three on the road in New Orleans. Plus, we'll hear from the Condor himself in the locker room from SoFi next on the tailgate.
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0: Pistol again for Herbert. The snap. He's in his end zone looking to throw. Max! Pressure. Max is held in the end zone. He lobs it to the corner. Nobody's home. That looks like it could be intentional grounding. There's also a flag in the R. And if it's holding in the end zone, it's a safety.
1: Jason Horwitz, Kirk Cousins on the call. Raider Nation Radio 920. Max Crosby won't get credit for a sack, but it does count as good as one. The holding call in the end zone resulting in the safety of the Raiders. 26-14 victors, 2-0. Sunday at SoFi. And we're talking about that defensive line, Vinny and Clay, and we talk about the sustainability of that defensive line. Jesse Merrick, not quite all in on buying that success replicating on a week-to-week basis when we talk about them being in the 98th percentile of being able to get after the quarterback. They're tied for the league lead in sacks with 8 right now, which is, I don't care how short the sample size, I think if you're Raider Nation, you are taking that every day and twice on Sundays, right? Like, when we were for months talking about who's going to be the guy outside of Max Crosby, It's everybody. And I think that's as good of an answer as you could get. Why have it just one be one guy when you can get, pressure from a bunch of different areas? And again, a credit to Rob Leonard for being able to dial up disguise and do what he does pre-snap. But then good on the talent that is on that defensive line, being able to go do what they do. And, you know, I forget who the caller was yesterday, Clay, but they talked about, you know, Tonka Hemingway, you know, was the superstar of the offseason, right? Everybody was talking about him, but he hasn't quite delivered in that production yet in terms of the sacks. Well, this defensive line has 8 sacks, again, combined with the linebackers, that front 7, et cetera. But Tonka hasn't even really got going yet. That for me leads to more optimism from what you can get from that defensive line. And when you talk about the Raiders aren't even blitzing, I think the number was 7% of the time, Vinny.
2: That's unreal.
1: 7% blitz rate on Sunday, 20% through the first 2 weeks. That's the 8th lowest in the league. For me, that's a cause for a lot of optimism and why this pressure rate can be replicated and maybe even better moving forward.
3: Well, I think where Jesse was coming from, and I agree with him, is that number one, the caliber offensive lines are going to get better as the season goes on. The Miami Dolphins are a work in progress. The Chargers are kind of a mess, especially on the interior of their offensive line. That's making life a little bit more difficult for their tackles. Joe Alt just had a horrible game. Max Crosby deserves a lot of credit for that, without a doubt. But I think that's kind of the bigger point, is that they're probably going to have to figure out other ways than just the front four. And I have to say, you know, I believe all the numbers, you know, with the 8% and this and that. But I see N'Kobe Dean being really aggressive, in terms of, the pass rush. So, I think what's kind of happening is that maybe there's not like blitzes, but there's packages that he's throwing at teams, and maybe, you know, because a blitz means you're taking an extra guy and sending him. There's been plenty of times where either Quay or N'Kobe are moving forward in terms of the pass rush. You'd have to look at what everyone else is doing on the offensive line, because they may be dropping a defensive lineman back and, you know, replacing him with N'Kobe. But I think it would be fair to say, don't mistake not blitzing or blitzing at 8% with not bringing pressure packages. There's a whole bunch of line stunts that I've seen. N'Kobe Dean has been an important part of that. That, you know, he goes and grabs a couple of guys and that opens up a lane for somebody to, you know, to come through, cut through the hole that he creates. So it's not just, hey, our guys are tougher than you and we're going to win our one-on-one battles and it's just going to be mano against mano. I see a lot of intricate things that they're doing to bring pressure and to create a lot of confusion for opposing teams' offensive lines. And that, I think, can definitely be sustainable while you're also adding some more, you know, quote-unquote actual blitzes, but also maintaining a lot of the pressure packages that you've been bringing.
4: The first two games have been kind of reminiscent of how the Seahawks were able to do this last year, because they were able to get pressure with, you know, with a four-man rush. But they created so many different, like, front 7 designs, and like you said, Vinny, like, many twists, many stunts, but they also have like a coordinated two-man game where it's different characters, different players in different roles that are constantly being rotated out. And the fact that they're executing it so well is very effective. And the fact that they're able to go and drop extra guys into coverage, which makes, you know, even the middle of the field more secure than it's ever before. And it's funny to think like how these guys have been working together in just two games. It seems like they've been doing this for much longer.
3: Yeah, very well coached without question. And, that was, you know, not necessarily a concern, at all, but definitely a question in terms of, all right, you know, this is Rob Leonard's, you know, first go as a defensive coordinator. How's all going to look? And you can't help but be, really impressed with the orchestration of it all and how everyone's, you know, has a real command. It feels like everyone has a command of what he's trying to do.
2: Really nice day for Malcolm Kuntz on Sunday with 1.5 sacks, right? Like, through the first two games, he has shown that he's getting to the spot. He is getting to the spot. And again, it's not just Max. It's Quiddy Pay got 2 sacks in week one. Tonka Hemingway, while the sacks have not been there, there has been pressure up the middle. And, the other part about it is, you know, you talk about the opponents, right? Miami might not be the best offensive line. Fine. Chargers kind of, you know, not quite a finished product. That's fine. But, you know, Joe Alt looked bad as a result of Max Crosby. And so, you know, the credit does have to go to the Raiders, but it is going to be interesting because, you know, this week, I don't want to say there's built an excuse for the Saints, but their best offensive lineman will not be there. And it's their left tackle. And nobody's going to cry over spilled milk about that. Rob Leonard is going to attack that, I would imagine, in a big way, whoever fills that spot at that left tackle spot for the Saints. So interesting to see how that one plays out moving forward. And it's also interesting because Max Crosby hasn't been on a pitch count, but it does seem like they're trying to keep him, you know, 10 snaps week one, 9 snaps off the field in week two. I don't know how much that's coming to fruition in the right now. I'm curious to see how that pays off later in the season. A quote-unquote fresher
3: well,
2: Max.
3: Who looked like gas at high level, maybe even full, on the
2: oh,
3: the
2: yeah, no, it's great. No, that's what I mean. It's a great point.
3: That's the whole point is, and I've written this so many times, and I totally understand Max's, you know, want to be out there 100% of the snaps. But my, you know, and my whole thing was you want him as optimal as possible at the end of games and at the end of the season. And so far, so good in that regard.
2: No, yeah, that's a great point because that's and again, that paid off right there in that moment. I'm curious how much more like how much stronger Max will look as a result later in the season. Like, I don't know if it's later in the season or just in those moments in the fourth quarter.
3: Both.
2: He's just going to look
3: both
2: like Superman. That might be the case as well. Let's hear from the Condor following that game at SoFi in the locker room, courtesy of our friends right here, Raider Nation Radio.
5: Max, the safety to basically close this thing out. I know stuff like that means a lot to you, closing out games, being that player. What does that mean to you right there?
6: Yeah, man, it's just it's credit to my teammates. You know, every single day I come in and put everything into this, you know what I mean, all year round, and want to be put in situations to, you know, close out the game and be that guy, and you know, getting more of those opportunities here early in the season. But there's a lot of work to do, lots of cleanup. I feel like defensively, guys are flying around. Credit to all of them. You know, obviously Z, rookie, getting 2 picks, unbelievable. The Kobe Dean flying around, forcing fumbles. Jeremy Chin again making, you know, big plays, and all the guys up front, you know, allowing me to go out there and, you know, get opportunities. So it's credit to everybody. And you know, it's special to win here in LA. I haven't done that in a long time, so it's a big one.
7: Max, just speaking among those, like you were saying, the Kobe was one of those guys flying around. Just could you speak on the impact he has made going back to since he signed here?
6: Yeah, he's a winner. You know what I mean? He's been a winner his whole life. He's been in Georgia and freaking, you know, Philly, and you know, bringing a guy like that. Quay Walker, you know, there's a lot of guys that have had a lot of success in this league, you know, what it looks like. So having those guys on our defense and being a part of this culture is everything. So they're doing a great job.
8: If back-to-back wins for this team, this locker room is buzzing. Just what's that feeling like for this team as you hold
6: your hand? It's amazing. That's why you play this game. You play to win. And, you know, we got a lot of work to do. I think we all know that. But starting 2-0 is a good start. We know you know, we're going to enjoy this, you know, for tonight and on the way back. And then it's right back to work. And, you know, New Orleans is a really good team. And they've had a lot of success so far. You know, they won today against Baltimore, I believe. And they got a lot of young talent on that team. So we definitely got some work to do. And you know, another great week of work and go capitalize on another opportunity. Big road trip for us.
9: In that fourth down situation, you know, you got that 12 men on the field penalty, but then Jacoby goes out there and punches the ball out.
6: Yep.
9: What does it say about this defense that you're able to rebound from a big momentum shift that could be and then come back and force a turnover like that?
6: Yeah, well, first off, we can't do that. You know, especially in that situation, it's unacceptable. That's on all of us, from players and coaches. We have to communicate better. That's something that we've been emphasizing. So, especially in a fourth and short situation, we can't, you know, put ourselves in a situation where, you know, we're giving them a first down. You got to make them earn everything. So, big shout out to N'Kobe, responding, you know, making a huge play, and just the guys, you know, not panicking in any type of situation. I think we have a lot of confidence. It starts with Robbie, and Robbie does a great job during the week getting us prepared, and Travis and everybody else on the defensive staff. So we got a lot of confidence, you know, building. But every single week is a new challenge and a new offense and a new scheme and things that, you know we got to improve on. So we're sticking together, we're playing together, and you know, like I said, we got a lot of work to do, but it's awesome to see the guys respond. There's no panic out there.
5: Clint was really aggressive today with this play calling. He didn't take the ball out of air out of the ball late in the first half where he could have. He scored 3 points out of that, going for it on fourth down, the double pass. What kind of confidence does that show you guys as players, or what kind of appreciation do you have for that kind of aggressiveness?
6: Yeah, it's awesome. You know, like I said before, you know, he's hard on us during the week for sure. But it's because he wants us to go out there and play free and have that confidence, and we have the confidence in him. So he believes in, you know, putting us in situations where we're going to go capitalize, and, you know, we believe in him and what he's doing. And obviously it goes both ways on defense and obviously special teams. Joe D is doing a great job with those guys as well. So I think that's something that it doesn't just happen overnight. It's something that, you know, is built through the culture of this team, and it starts with, you know, everybody. You know, everybody has a piece of that, and, you know, it's awesome to see. So it's obviously early in the season. We have a lot of, like I said, room to improve, but seeing Clint, you know, hold his emotions together to, like, the last, you know, finally the game's over. You see a smile, him crack a smile here and there, but he's been awesome, you know, to be around, and, you know, we believe in him.
10: When did you see that culture shift? When you can now you see this team deal with adversity and still be able to overcome it?
6: I mean, there's a lot, you know, that goes into, you know, having confidence and being out there, you know, playing free. I think the coaches do a really good job of pushing us and holding everybody accountable. And like I said, it's early in the season. We definitely have a lot of work to do. But getting, you know, a road win against the Chargers, you know, division opponent, is a big deal. So we just got to, you know, continue building off of it and take it one day at a time.
11: Last week, felt like a home game.
6: Yeah, it's huge. You know, we know the Raiders fans travel heavy, and LA is, you know, LA is a Raider town. You know, they were here a long time ago, and, you know, every time we come to SoFi, you know, you feel that energy. So we appreciate all the fans coming out and supporting us. Seeing all the silver and black in the crowd is incredible, and you know, we wanted to keep showing up and you know, showing out for us.
2: I know we touched on it on Monday, but I just, man, it really just sticks out like a sore thumb in all the positive ways. And I keep going back to the coaching, but when Max says, you know, he really coaches us hard during the week, you know, there's coaches throughout the league that, you know, want to be friends. There's coaches we've seen here that, you know, I don't want to say treat players different, but, you know, the same sort of rules aren't always there for every single guy. And that is clear and obvious in this particular stance and case that that's not the case. Like everybody is a number and a position, again, in all the right ways for Clint Kubiak. And you hear that the way, you know, Max talks about, he coaches hard. And to me, when I hear that, I hear that.

0: inspired all the way through the offseason about the accountability, the challenge, how he challenges people and how he holds people accountable. Everybody in the building that, you know, obviously that he works with. And then obviously that's going to also be part and parcel with the players themselves. And, you know, it's one thing to be like that and to drive a really hard bargain, which he 1000% does. And I think that was long overdue, in the Raider building. But he also backs it up by being a human to his players and having that relationship. You can't be the guy that, you know, cracks the whip all the time and, is the hard ass all the time and, you know, drives a hard bargain all the time without also being somebody that you have a relationship with. It just doesn't work that way. I mean, it can, I guess, but it's hard. It's hard to get true buy-in when it's just overly weighted to the one side. You have to have that balance. And I think that balance, exists in the Raiders building so that, you know, as a player, he's doing this out of care. This isn't just a transactional relationship. It's a relationship that also understands that there's jobs to be done, and we all have to do our jobs at a high level. And so when we're in that realm and in that world, you know, he's going to do his job, and part of his job is to coach me up, you know, and drive that hard bargain. When we step out of those lines, it's Clint, the person, me, the person, and we can have a real and honest relationship like that. So the balance that he's created in that regard allows for the buy-in to and the acceptance, really, of a coach that drives that kind of a hard bargain, because you know that it's coming from the heart and you know that it's not just one-sided in that regard. We could go and have a conversation after practice that man-to-man, not coach-to-player.
1: It's a Raiders reality check Tuesday here on the Morning Tailgate. What gives you the strongest belief that this is sustainable at 2-0, and what parts concern you? We'll get your thoughts coming up next here on Raider Nation Radio 920. Before we do, I'll remind you that Thursday night is the place to be is Sahara's Chickies and Pete's. It's always a blast. Q Myers will be doing Unnecessary Roughness live from Chickies and Pete's Crab House and Sports Bar from 2 to 5. And then I'll take over, do the show, and we'll have the party of a lifetime for Thursday night football. Great food, great drink specials. And I'll also have Raider Nation Radio 920 prizes. So come and say hello. I'm there from 5 to 8 for Raider Nation Radio 920's home for Thursday night football. Falcons, Packers will take it on Thursday night. And as a gift, you know, the Aviators are in the PCL Championship game tonight. It begins game one at the Las Vegas ballpark, taking on Oklahoma City Comets, the Dodgers AAA affiliate. I have two tickets for tonight's game. So be caller number 9 at 702-365-9200 for Aviators Comets. The championship game tonight will be about 82 degrees at the ballpark in Summerlin. 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
6: 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What's real, what's not? Reality Check Tuesday here for the silver and black. Up on the text line, Kyle up on the text line says, did anyone ask the coach why he didn't challenge that Herbert incomplete pass fumble? He was asked that on Monday, as a matter of fact, and without going too deep into the details, basically he just said they made the decision they made to not challenge what they challenged. But he went on to say, this is Kyle now, let's not forget, Crosby should have had a safety to close out week one as well. That's a good point. Almost forgot about that one on Malik Willis, deep in his own end. Jason says, praying for health for both teams, but I think we have vets in the right places to beat the young quarterback-led Saints. All right. Jason in Baltimore. What I hate is how the Raiders win the media, then moves the goalposts on if the team is good or not. Had we lost to the Chargers, they'd be riding the ship. Same old Raiders. Raiders win, it's always the other teams not being very good, not the Raiders being a good team. If we beat the Saints this week, it's going to be, oh, well, it's the Saints. It's annoying. It's mainstream media bending over backwards to not recognize them.
7: I don't buy that in the least. I was in LA the last couple of days for the game. And then last night, you know, Rams and Giants, and I was talking to a lot of people from New York and LA and other places going, man, the Raiders really look good. Asking questions about it, you know, but from their vantage point, the Raiders look different. And I don't think that anybody's not acknowledging that. And so I'm going to push back. I've said all along, Vince, you earn your respect in this league. You want to be respected. Don't win three games. Don't win four games the year before. Now you've won two games. Don't be patting yourself on the back just yet. Go keep earning it. And you keep earning it, you're going to get that respect. And I already see, I've talked to enough people that have seen like, oh, wow, we should start looking at the Raiders a little bit differently. They look pretty good under Clint Kubiak.
6: I just want to know where. That's not us. That's not me.
7: I don't hear it anywhere. I hear a lot of positive.
6: That's fine, but that's what I'm saying. Where's that coming from?
7: And because sometimes you got to get off social. Sometimes you got to. Sorry to interrupt. I got to say this, man. Sometimes you got to get off social media. Other fans saying stuff. That's other fans. Don't mistake social media with the media.
6: I call two full value wins for the silver and black.
7: Yeah, a lot of people are.
6: We'll see what comes next. I know what comes next. Hour number three, Ryan McFadden of ESPN, next on the tailgate.
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6: 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Vince Sapienza, Vinny Bonsignor, Clay Baker coming live from Las Vegas here on a Tuesday. Raiders Reality Check Tuesday here on the tailgate, September 22nd, 2026. Getting your thoughts, getting your calls, what's real, what's not, what's fleeting, what's sustainable for the silver and black. Joining us now, ESPN's own Ryan McFadden. Ryan, good morning. A lot to get to, but I didn't think I was going to start with this until I saw a tweet of yours. And if I were to ask you, what is the greatest free agent signing of the Raiders this past offseason, you would say?
20: I am still going to go greatest. I'll probably stick with Tyler Linderbaum.
6: Whoa!
20: Right there. Yes. If I had to rank them, I'd probably go with Tyler Linderbaum. And this is at the moment because circle back on this when we get to, like, you know, week eight or about the bye week, but I go with Tyler Linderbaum, one, N'Kobe Dean, two, and number three, Connor Hayward, the fullback.
6: Yeah, that's what I'm saying. I saw his tweet. I can't believe he's not number one right now.
20: I say it because you can see the difference Tyler Linderbaum has made to the offensive line tremendously, which is, you know, Ashton Jensen didn't have the best game in week two, but it's still. And, you know, Kirk Cousins was pressured more than he was and against L.A., but overall the offensive line has held up. And Kirk Cousins still, there's been opportunities in the passing game where the pocket has been clean for him to, you know, throw that ball. And you go into N'Kobe Dean. We talked about this all the time, right, where last year they tried to piece together that inside linebacker room with, like, you know, veterans past their prime. And this offseason they really made an investment in getting guys like Need Dean and Quay Walker, N'Kobe Dean and Quay Walker, who are in the prime of their careers, they're pretty young and it's guys you can build on. And we have seen how that's helped transform the defense a lot. N'Kobe Dean is back-to-back weeks where he is making plays on the ball. He's getting after the quarterback. He's making plays in the run game. He's being a leader in the middle of in that front seven. So yeah, the impact he has made has been tremendous. You just hope he can continue to stay healthy. And because they're going to need him for the long haul. And then Connor Hayward, he's added more support to the run game. You see them doing a lot of, you know, 21 personnel, a lot of those heavy set formations, and he's paving the way for Ashton Jeanty to get yards as a runner, or even creating a lane for him to run his route to score a touchdown like we saw in Miami Dolphins. And he's shown that why fullbacks matter in Clint Kubiak's system, and Kubiak has done a great job of utilizing thus far.
21: It is impressive. I mean, you could say two themes for the first two games, one of which the offseason acquisitions are making a great impact from the draft to free agency, but also there's a growing confidence in what Kubiak is dialing up with play design and play calls that everyone seems to be buying in, especially when you think about late third quarter when the Raiders needed a fourth down conversion, a trick play, and then a third down conversion over shoulder catch for the end zone touchdown. It's showing you that there's a lot of different things going on here that hasn't been there in recent years, but one of which has been able to be absorbed very quickly by a team that is not used to success. But what about the confidence they have in what Kubiak has been asking them to do?
20: Yeah, I give Kubiak credit because this is one thing I noticed last year. If you go back to Brock Bowers and when he went down and how he was dealing with that injury from time to time throughout the knee injury and how the offense completely fell apart. Mm-hmm. And we're sitting here trying to figure out, like, you know, yeah, the offense is falling apart, but you still got Jacoby Myers, you still got Trey Tucker, you still got Ashton Jensen, why they can't get things to work. Now we have two straight weeks, no Brock Bowers, and his offense has scored 25 plus points in back-to-back games and have won by two scores in back-to-back games. And you're seeing him and you're seeing Kubiak scheme ways to get Cody White, a practice squad player two touchdowns. Derek Young in a 27-yard reception.
1: Yeah.
20: So it's not just, you know, Trey Tucker. They're figuring out ways to win with the talent at hand. And I'd say that that's a testament to coaching. I think that's a testament to Kubiak and the belief he's put it in his players, no matter who they are, that we can trust you guys to make plays on the field. And to me, I don't know how this season is going to play out. Will they surprise us? Will this just be, you know, one of the best 2 weeks for Raider Nation? But I just felt like the coaching has been so much better so far. And the way, and like I said, the way they've been able to figure out ways to win despite having, without having their best offensive playmaker, to me, that's a credit to him. I'm excited to see how they continue to build this, because we're going to New Orleans week three, and there's a legitimate shot they can start this season 3-0. And I'm telling you right now, you told me back in April that was a reality, I probably laughed. I said, how are they going to do that? But look where we are today.
6: Damn, I wish we would have gotten the ha-ha-ha. I wish we would have gotten the – that would be a great drop, Clay. Ryan McFadden of ESPN joining us here on the tailgate. Okay, so I already got yelled at by Raider Nation on our text line because – I already gave the stats out of what 2-0 means for possible playoff teams and what 3-0 would mean. So we'll park that. We'll park that for next week. Okay, Ryan, we'll see what week three has in store. But on this reality check Tuesday for the Raiders, what's real with this running game? Because week one, it looked like, oh my goodness, is this the start of something beautiful? And then all of a sudden week two, we see 57 yards on the ground, an average of 2.0 yards per carry. I'm curious how you size that up while also looking at what the Raiders were unable to do in the passing game week one, what they were able to do. I know it's to your point of finding ways to win games, but what's sustainable? What's real? What's not?
20: Oh, man, what's sustainable? That's tough. I still have trust in the run game a lot. I could be wrong moving forward. I just chalk week two as just facing a team that was pretty stout and shutting down a run, and they had to figure out a different way to win, in which they did in terms of generating explosive plays. And I think this is something like, you know, I think Kubiak is going to figure out ways to do so, because teams are going to stack up the box a lot because they know what Ashton Jeffy could bring. On top of that, they know, you know, Kirk Cousins, he let the ball fly a lot in L.A., right? But they know he still has limitations as a passer in terms of his arm strength. And we're not going to expect Kirk Cousins to throw multiple 40-yard bombs in a game every single week. You're not going to expect that. Mm-hmm. So I think they're going to have to figure out a way to try to counteract that, because teams will continue to stack to load the boxes on these guys. And But I still have faith in Ashton Jeffy. I really do. I think, you know, I think we're probably going to see we're going to see better performances moving forward. And I think next week has an opportunity for them to bounce back in that regard. But yeah. But I think at some point they will still be able to establish a consistency as a rushing attack.
7: It's going to be a pretty crazy atmosphere in New Orleans. How curious are you about the Raiders' ability to kind of handle the success that they've had and now go on the road where it's not going to be home cooking like it was at SoFi Stadium or at Allegiant Stadium? This is a whole different beast that they're getting ready to deal with in New Orleans. How curious are you about how they're going to be able to handle it, especially from an operational standpoint?
20: Yes, it's a real test for everybody. You go into a pretty hostile environment. This is not, like you said, Vinny, this is not a situation where you go to SoFi and you can take over. Even though the Raiders are on the road, L.A. is still, to me, I think the Raiders still got one of the bigger fan bases out on the West Coast. So they took over that stadium, and rightfully so. But yeah, New Orleans is going to be a different beast. I mentioned this is going to be a big test for the young guys as well. I think that's why you have someone like Kirk Cousins begin the season as a starter, because, you know, he's been in that environment. He knows how to win games in that environment. So I think his leadership is helped them out so far, and I think his leadership is going to be ever more so important in New Orleans this Sunday.
21: And what more could be said about the way the young secondary has been rising to the occasion, especially for Massis last week? coming out and showing everybody not only I'm very good at tackling, but I'm also very good at getting the ball as advertised.
20: Yeah, I think Zeke Masters had a really good game. And you could say, you know, that first interception was a gift. Yeah, that's true. But that second, the second pick was pretty good. Mm-hmm. And then he had that TFL in the first quarter for a loss of 2 yards. There was questions about how would he be as a tackler, and he just showed you right there that he's not afraid to get his hands dirty and make plays and make plays in the backfield. So I think, to me, I think we have to, after watching Zeke play, you have to sit there and wonder, like, man, what do we do with Darian Porter? Right? Because that was a really, to me, I think Zeke Masters really stood out in that game. And he really made a case to push for more playing time. So I wonder when Darian Porter does come back, how do they change that? Because you can't be in a situation where you're alternating cornerbacks throughout a four-quarter game. You're gonna have to stick to it. You can mix and match every now and then, but you don't want to alternate back and forth. So I'm curious to see what they do with the cornerback room moving forward, and does Zeke Masters show enough that even when Darian Porter comes back healthy, that he can still maintain that starting position?
6: It's Ryan McFadden of ESPN. Follow him on the X at @RyanMcFadden_. Ryan, the pressure rate of the Raiders' defense has been through the roof, and it's even more incredible when you look at the numbers, and the Raiders aren't blitzing. I'm curious, again, small sample size with two games, but is this something that we can come to expect? Is this something that you think is real? Tied for the league lead with 8 sacks through 2 weeks. Is this something that the Raiders should be hanging their hat on week in and week out?
20: I think it's possible. I think it's possible that everyone stays healthy, because one, everyone knows the type of talent Max Crosby brings, but now they have to game plan for a multitude of players. You got to game plan for Walker. You got to game plan for Dean, Malcolm Kuntz. There's different ways, Quiddy Pay. There's different ways where they can generate pressure. It's not just no more one guy. It's a multitude of guys. So I think that's what's benefiting them, is when you have two inside linebackers who are really effective at attacking the quarterback. You got someone like Quay Walker who you can line up on it. He can play off ball and line up on the edge, and they can use him in different ways to get to apply pressure. So I think that's why I feel like if everyone stays healthy, I think it is sustainable to some degree. I don't know if it's a situation where you're going to walk away and they're leading the league in sacks, but I think in terms of constantly generating having consistent pressure on the quarterback, I think if everyone stays healthy, I think it's a realistic expectation, because Matt Crosby, no matter who's on it, no matter who he's playing against, he's always gonna wreak havoc to some degree. But now when you add these other pieces around him who is helping him, and they're also benefiting from Max Crosby, because other teams are game playing for Max Crosby, that opens the door for Dean Walker, Pay, all those guys to get there too. I think everyone's feeding off of one another, and we're seeing the benefits of that just through two games.
7: Do you think that if Brock Bowers plays on Sunday, there will be a pitch count involved with him at all, or do you think it's just 89's out there and he's ready to go?
20: I think 89's out there, he's ready to go. I think that's what we're going to see. I really don't think the Raiders would push him. We saw what happened last year when they tried to push him and he wasn't at 100%. I think the Raiders, to me, I'm trusting them to be more mindful of Brock. So I think he's out there. If he's out there, he's playing without any restrictions, because I think that's the best. That's how you get the best out of Brock Bowers, and playing without any restrictions.
21: If Bowers were to play, which wide receiver would benefit the most?
20: I'm just going to stick with Trey Tucker. I still think Trey Tucker has that potential to still make plays. I think it goes back to what we saw yesterday, on Sunday, where I think Trey Tucker, if they continue to rely on the middle of the field with Brock Bowers to kind of chew up yards with those short and intermediate passes and generating yards after the catch, I think that opens the door for Kubiak to, and Kubiak to scheme up a play like he did, against the Chargers where you just let Kirk Cousins let that throw it deep and Trey Tucker's right there to make a big play. So I think Trey Tucker will have an opportunity, you know, will benefit the most with Brock Bowers, even though he did have a really good game without him.
6: Four catches, 36 yards on 8 targets for Jalen Naylor in 2 games. What's not going right for him?
20: I thought Jalen Naylor was kind of really didn't have the best in training camp. You know, I think that was one of the biggest concerns. Like when they like you hope that, you know, signing Naylor to Las Vegas where it's a pretty thin wide receiver room. He can probably emerge and make a name for himself, but he still to me has not taken advantage of that opportunity, and we saw that in training camp as well. So what we're seeing in these 2 games is a byproduct of what we saw during these practices. You just hope at some point he can able to emerge in some degree. And also, too, I think when we look at the last 2 games, too, it's like week 1, they really focused heavily on the run game. And you kind of like at that point with Bashir Jensen playing the way he was playing, you kind of don't want to like stop the momentum by taking the ball away from Jensen. And then week 2, I thought Trey Tucker had that. Trey Tucker was the one that was really effective in the passing game. So I think it goes back to my whole thing about, like, I think it's going to be wide receiver by committee. So it's going to be like a week-to-week thing. So maybe this Sunday is Naylor's turn to take over, or maybe it's following week, right? But I've been a bit concerned about Naylor's performance just because it's kind of mirrors what we saw for the most part of training camp.
6: It's Ryan McFadden of ESPN with us here on the Morning Tailgate. Just last couple for you, Ryan, as we let you go, you know, looking ahead to New Orleans, right? Let's just live in this bubble for a minute. Nothing official yet, but the expectation Brock Bowers is back. We just saw yesterday from the Saints that their best tackle is out for an extended period of time. How tough is it to not let the mind wander to get to 3-0? I know you said let's wait and see if the Raiders can get to 3-0, but I mean, it really feels like things are lining up, and not just like planets are aligning, but their play has done a lot of the talking for them in weeks 1 and 2 that gives you reason for optimism. I'm curious, what is the biggest takeaway through the first 2 weeks that gives you the optimism the Raiders can go on the road once again and come away with a dub?
20: That's that defense. That defense is playing a lot better than I expect. And I think the secondary is playing a lot better than expected, because look at some of those sacks, they're cover sacks. Guys not being able to find someone down the field, and then the guys up front are able to get home. So why I think the Raiders have a shot to go 3-0, it starts there. I think their defense is going to keep them in games. I think even when they're trailing from behind, I think the defense is going to, you know, bounce back and give the offense the opportunity to engineer comeback. So I think they have a shot to begin this year winning 3 games, it starts there, because I've been very impressed with Rob Leonard and the job he's done so far.
21: 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Ryan, it's a pleasure talking with you on Tuesday. We'll see you down there at practice. Thanks again.
20: All right, take care, guys, as always. Thanks for having me.
6: Ryan McFadden of ESPN. Follow him on the X at @RyanMcFadden_ with ESPN. He's not wrong about that defense. You know, for all the good the Raiders offense has done in the first 2 weeks of the season, you know, Genty's performance against the Dolphins and then Kirk Cousins being able to show he can get that ball downfield when he needs to is all great, right? And I think there's a lot of trust in that offensive line. But the biggest reason for optimism, in my opinion, for the Raiders should be that defense. I mean, all over the field. And for the first time, maybe ever, I can sit there and point to not just one, but maybe 2 or 3 different players or personnel before I even get to Max Crosby. Nakobe Dean, Quay Walker, the depth that we've seen so far in again, just 2 games, but the depth that has already shown itself in the secondary. Quiddy Pay's 2-sack performance in his Raiders debut. I mean, there's a lot of reason for excitement. And for all the questions coming in, what would it look like? Can Rob Leonard meet the moment, be up to the task for leading? The answer is a resounding yes so far.
7: Yeah, and, you know, it goes hand in hand too, because it's Rob Leonard and it's the pieces that are in place, because, you know, it's hard to take your eyes off of what we're seeing from guys like N'Kobe Dean, from guys like Trayden Stukes, from guys like Quiddy Pay, Quay Walker, et cetera, et cetera, et cetera. Like you said, it used to be Max Crosby and then
6: everybody else.
7: Yeah, exactly. And it was good luck getting consistent performances from everybody else, let alone some individuals. Yeah, you know, Spillane was a good solid, you know, linebacker, and nothing against him. He played good solid football, but even he wasn't like
6: he wasn't a playmaker. He made his tackles. Sorry to interrupt, but he made his tackles. But we've seen in two games, you know, N'Kobe Dean is making plays. He's knocking the ball out. He's making game changing, game altering, momentum swinging type plays. And not to knock Robert Spillane, because he was a really good, solid Raider. But you've seen the superstar level, Pro Bowl power, all pro type level out of a N'Kobe Dean. We haven't quite, we're seeing really good solid play out of Quay Walker, but I think there's a lot more that is to come out of number seven, the alien, in my opinion. And we're seeing playmaking ability from rookies in the secondary. That's the difference. We're seeing game altering type playmaking so far in the season.
7: Everything that, you know, we had always been saying, this is what the Raiders need for year after year after year. And, you know, able players to do that. And they weren't able to find those types of players, consistently enough. And I go back to Jeremy Chinn. You know, he kind of got lost in the translation last year. But, you know, when you surround good players with other good players, it's just going to make the whole thing look a lot better. And now all of a sudden, Jeremy Chinn, can be used in a way that better kind of utilizes his skill set. And he doesn't have to do it all. He just has to do what he's really good at. And that'll look a lot better when there's other good players alongside him. And I think we're already seeing that with Jeremy Chinn. Last year it got lost in the sauce because they just weren't very good. And even the good that he did sort of went for naught. I kind of wrote that about Max Crosby, about how all he ever wanted was for all his effort, everything that he put into this, to have a meaning when it actually counted, right? In games. And in Sunday's case, late in the game. Well, we're seeing players now. What did he need? What did Max Crosby needed? He needed a supporting cast, other good players, to be able to create those scenarios, like do well in the third quarters, in the first three quarters, in the first three and a half quarters, to be able to get into a position where the quarterback's having to run around and try to come back, putting him right into Max Crosby's wheelhouse, right? And I think what I wrote was, it's one thing to be the heartbeat of a franchise, but what does it mean when that franchise keeps flatlining, right? It doesn't mean anything. But now it feels like that's not going to happen. And now all of a sudden, who Max is and the heartbeat that he is on a otherwise very healthy heart, oh my goodness, all these things are possible now. And we're seeing that with the players that he's surrounded with that are high level players that are making plays in a way that we haven't seen from a collective sense. The Raiders doing a long time.
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1: Swiggity Swooty went for the booty. That is a touchdown.
2: What? Powering his way into the end zone like he's meeting his friends at Chili's for a triple dipper?
0: What? Here on the Morning Tailgate.
3: Welcome back inside the tailgate. It is time once again for our Grammy Award winner, Jason Fitz. Fitzy, good morning. Welcome. I would say happy victory Monday, but it's Tuesday, so we're kind of in a reality check, but I know for a lot of the nation, victory Monday has made its way into Tuesday. This was a 3-win team a season ago, already at 2, one of 8 teams, 2-0 at this point. On a reality check Tuesday, what about this Raiders team specifically feels the most real, sustainable moving forward?
4: Well, first and foremost, y'all can't tell me. Nobody can tell me anything this week. I don't give a dang. With anybody like 2-0, you can't tell me anything. What's sustainable from this team? Defensive energy, defensive pressure, and I don't like defensive movement, defensive aggressiveness. I think when you look at this team from the first quarter all the way to the fourth quarter, and you look at the body language, and you look at pre-snap, kind of the energy on the field, defensively particularly, y'all, it's palpable. And, you know, I think it's interesting because everybody's talking about the pressure numbers, which are pretty staggering. But, you know, as the Athletic pointed out, the quarterbacks facing the Raiders have had the fourth longest amount of time, even though they face pressure, to throw the football. So what does that tell us? That tells us so far this secondary is exceeding every expectation you could possibly have. You can feel the difference when Stoops is on the field versus when he's not. You see the aggressiveness of Masses getting his first start. Like, there is a confidence and an explosiveness to this defense that I think is definitely going to be part of the identity of who the Vegas Raiders are all year long.
5: Jason, a couple of centuries ago, Thomas Jefferson wrote a letter to himself. It was a conversation between his head and his heart. He was falling in love with a woman, and he didn't want to go down that path after losing everyone that he had ever loved previously. And his head was saying, stop doing this. Don't put us in this position. The heart was saying, let me do what I do. You worry about yourself. So it was this long conversation between the head and the heart. You have, as a Raider fan, Jason's head as he looks at the Raiders and his heart as he looks at the Raiders. I don't know. I'm not going to put words into either your head or your heart, but I'm kind of figuring, and I want to get your thoughts, that maybe these two components are starting to line up a little bit, that your heart is seeing exactly what your head is seeing, when in the past maybe your head was telling your heart, nah, you're not seeing what you think you're seeing.
4: 100%. And look, it comes from, I think the word I used on Twitter was intentional, and so much of what the Raiders are doing right now feels like it has a plan. Like, if you're watching and you're asking, and we've asked before, what's the identity of this offense? You're starting to see some of the routes that are just part of what this offense does that you can't stop. If you're asking, you know, what the identity of this defense is, we just talked about it. If you're asking about who Ashton Jeanty is as a runner, and he had a tough day. The offensive line, I think the offensive line overall, the interior offensive line had a much tougher day in week 2 than it did in week 1. Still got a win out of it, but much tougher day. But we are seeing sort of some of the run gaps. We're seeing some of the schemes. We're seeing who this team is. And then you look at it and say, okay, this makes sense. I understand where we're going. You're seeing just, again, the explosiveness from the new acquisitions. All of these things sort of line up. What I hope, you know, you've got the difference between every year hope is a drug, right? We all come in saying, well, I hope this is the way it's going to be. And then when you actually see it, nah, it's like going on a first date. You hope that it's going to be love, and most of the time it's not. The difference is here, you're walking out of these games saying, wait a minute, like, there are tangible things that we take forward that are going to be tangible things every week in this team. So, you know, barring injury, which is, yeah, a massive statement for every team in the NFL, barring injury, right? The Giants looked much different last night for obvious reasons, right? So barring injury, I think when you look at the guys that have come in and just their ability to fly to the football and the way that they're being empowered and schemed to do it, I don't know the last time we saw that combination. I don't remember, y'all, the last time we saw coaching like we are seeing right now. Clint Kubiak is him, in all caps, him. And to do that for a first-time head coach that's also calling the plays is, like, no moment feels overwhelming for him. I'm stunned, my head and my heart, by this, just the direction of this team.
6: Does the confidence come in from watching what happened in the offseason with the draft and the free agency of the players brought in, that they're having such an impact the way they are now? Is it built from that?
4: I think confidence for me comes from two places. It comes from watching players be great, and it comes from watching a team that obviously cares immensely about the details, right? Like, and I'll go back to my time in music. You know, you could have a bad show. Everybody has a bad show. Sometimes you have a bad show. The day after a bad show, I always got to the stage hours early, and I just did the basics I've been doing since I was 4 years old. Like the basic boring scales that nobody wants to hear. Just sitting there saying, how do I reset the fundamentals of what I do? When you talk about, and I'm not talking about fundamentals in the sense of penalties. I'm talking about fundamentals in route decisions and option route decisions and sort of what's happening from a quarterback standpoint, what's happening from a communication standpoint, the devil in the details to game planning. And there's so much that goes into it. I think my confidence comes from watching players that are exceeding expectation because I feel like they're being put in great situations to be successful. When you've got a practice squad wide receiver scoring a touchdown that a very talented TV graphics team can't even figure out who he is, that tells you about exceeding expectations, right? But when you have a second touchdown in the same game and a play that was just so beautifully drawn up to me, again, now we're not just talking about players exceeding expectations. We're talking about schemes exceeding expectations. And that just hits different. When you see how prepared this team seems to be for what's coming, you're not always going to win. Sometimes you're going to screw up, and that's going to happen over the course of a very long season. There is a tough gauntlet on this Raiders schedule that I think is going to be a beast. Let's deal with that when we get there. Right now, after two games, I'm stunned with the execution. I'm stunned with the devils and the details. I'm stunned with the coaching.
3: Yeah, and I think that's a credit to when you looked at that game in week two. Raiders hadn't won there since 2020. They were without Brock Bowers. And if you would have told me that they would have run for 57 yards in that game and still won by two scores, you're probably, taking some things you're not supposed to be taking, right? So as we now look ahead to with the new narrative and the new viewing of what this team is into week three and what this team can do, what are you hanging your hat on in this specific matchup on the road in New Orleans that won't be taken over by Raider Nation the same way it was at SoFi?
4: That's a great point. And look, the Superdome is a wild, electric place to be. It's a tough place. It's a tough room to play in. There's no doubt about it. To me, one of the big things that stands out, New Orleans has had two big comeback wins. They were down 21-0 to the Lions, and then they just scrapped their way. The way that New Orleans gets back into games, frankly, is that they put the ball in Tyler Shuck's hands, and they say, let's just go chuck it. So we're going to chuck it. You know, that's what they do, and it works really well. He's very comfortable in pace. He's very comfortable spread. He's comfortable getting the ball to Olave, obviously. They are comfortable. They are more comfortable as an offense when they abandon balance and they just say, oh, my God, we got to find a way to get into this thing. It's worked for them twice. I think what the advantage comes for the Raiders in that situation is now there's 2 weeks of film of them doing that. So it tells you, hey, we know what we got to prepare for from Tyler Shuck and from this offense when they go spread. Also, you cannot take your foot off the gas. You have to keep some sort of, like, the Raiders going to have to run the football much better in this game to win this game because that's going to matter in the third and fourth quarter when they're trying to bleed down the clock. But I will say, when you talk about what to hang your hat on, we've talked this whole time. We have not said two words that are really important here. That's Kirk Cousins. I'm sorry. Like, I know we are all ready. I am ready. I am excited for Fernando Mendoza. But we watch Kirk Cousins stand in the pocket, take hit after hit, and deliver, particularly on second and third and long, some footballs that were absolutely, they don't even make sense, some of the decisions he made. So Kirk Cousins, I think, was a game changer in that. Part of what I hang my hat on is, so far, you know, Kirk's had a couple of bad throws, but so far throughout the course of this season, he has been money on second and third and long when he's needed to be. I think that's going to be a huge part. How do you sustain drives in the second half? How do you keep Shuck off the field? Because that's when he gets hot.
5: You talk to a lot of people in the NFL, former players, coaches, et cetera, and I know over the years a lot of them have given you the business about your Raider fandom. Mm-hmm. What's the feedback that you're getting right now from the people that you talk to?
4: This is the beginning of something really cool. Now, I will say, because I'm always brutally honest with everybody, and you included, most of the feedback right now is like, hey, I don't think this is a playoff team, but man, this is a much better football team. Like, the foundation is being built. And I think that's really fair. You know, I've seen some of the blowback. I've seen on Twitter, everybody's adding Florio because Florio had bad things to say about the Raiders. Like, y'all, when you have been awful for most of the last 20 years, it's going to take a long time for people to jump on the train. And that's okay. Like, I don't think there's anything wrong with what, like I said, after next week's game, you know, after this game against the Saints, there are, what, 5-6 games in a row where the Raiders are going to be a heavy underdog. So if this year's Raiders team is going to exceed every expectation known to man, you know what? It's not about what the Florios of the world today say. It's about where this team is in a month and a half. We'll have the chance to prove exactly who this team is. But the overall sense from everybody is, man, like, it's pretty stunning to see ahead of schedule when it comes to understanding the systems. It's pretty stunning to everybody to see, hey, this is the foundation. There's a coaching thing that's happening that's very real. I across the board, it's, man, there's so much improvement on this team that what I've heard from people at ESPN and Fox that I know really well from all of them has been, man, this is a much better football team. Now, are they willing or are they ready? Like, I debated with my buddy Frank Schwab that does power rankings for Yahoo, and he put him at 18 this week. And I gave him grief about putting him at 18 because we're really, like, he's like a brother to me. We're close friends. I knew he would. But he also said to me over the weekend, it was like, I don't know where to put this team because they beat two teams that might turn out to be really bad. But you can't watch them and not know how much better they are. And that's real. I think sometimes that's a praise. Like, if you, again, I always make things about things I've experienced. If you get a little heavy, if you're a little fat and you lose a little weight, sometimes what you need is just to hear, hey, you're doing a great job. Keep it up. And that's where I think the Raiders are. They've been fat for a long time as a franchise. Now they've lost a little weight. And let's just praise them on this journey. But, like, the work isn't done. This is still a team that has a long way to go to be competitive with the Buffalo Bills. The Bills are the standard. Watch the Bills on Sunday, Thursday, Sunday. Watch the Bills every week and ask ourselves, where are the Raiders? Because that's the standard this team is trying to get to in the next 3 years. I think you're seeing just undeniable building blocks towards that. But, you know, certainly I'm not willing to put them in the elite category yet. None of us are. We all know that.
6: Max told you last week, more is required. How satisfying was it to see the safety come in to go and close out a game on the road?
4: Yeah, I just relentless. There is something about, you know, the best part about Max as a person and a competitor is we as fans sit there and look at the box score. We're like, he got to get that. How many people say anything about the box score or in the end say, man, he's got to get credit for this and that and this? Max doesn't care about any of that. He doesn't care about whether or not he got credit for all the holds that Joe Alt got called for. He doesn't care if he gets credit for the safety at the end. What he cares about is winning and just contributing. And, man, you watch that game, you cannot tell me that it's not a disruptive force being felt. Frankly, I know we don't say this much here, but you can't tell me Baltimore didn't watch Trey Henderson over the weekend for mm-hmm. the second straight week and say, man, we got the wrong guy. I'm just saying, mm-hmm. like, the Max Crosby coming back to the Raiders this season has made such a wild difference in two games. I mean, it's incredible. I want to give Quay and Nakobe and Quitty all, like, they're all playing at a very high level. But Max is just, he's relentless and he's inspiring and made every single one of us approach imagine if every one of us approached our job with the same I will not be stopped that Max Crosby approaches his with every day. Because it's incredible to watch. It's a gift.
6: Well, it's a gift that you make it time for us on Tuesdays. The UNLV child prodigy, the Juilliard grad, the Grammy winner, and with Yahoo Sports, giving the energy each and every day and bringing it to our show. We're very thankful and grateful for it. Have a great day, Jason. Let's do it again next week.
4: Oh, you know, it's better than 2-0.

0: views on their website on YouTube for Renegades, Unsteady, their songs with Machine Gun Kelly. You could be caller number 9 and hook yourself up with a great show over at the Sahara, 702-365-9200. 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
2: Oh, ho! 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
2: I've been telling you for months now this guy's no good. 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
5: 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You, we appreciate you, your conversation, and your passion. We got this text early on this morning, never got to it, was trying to find a home for it, but here we are. Just Win Will. Good morning to all the fine programs on this fine station. Just Win Will here, and I'd like to ask a question for all of you to answer. Would it be wrong to think our defense can average one turnover a game for the rest of the season? I'll be listening. Thanks for the outstanding coverage of our Silver and Black. In Spy Tech we trust. Go Raiders. Five turnovers in two games. Can the Raiders average a turnover a game?
6: Yeah, they should be able to. That would equate to five, and then one over the next 15. So 20, that they should average more than that. To be honest with you, average. It doesn't mean that they're going to get one every game. Sometimes you'll get four. Sometimes you'll get three. Sometimes you'll get any.
5: I think he meant average over the course of the rest of the season, one per game.
6: Yes.
5: Or he might have just said
6: should be more.
5: You could also ask the question, is there an expectation at this point that the Raiders should get a takeaway once per game?
6: Well, yeah.
7: Yeah.
6: I don't know about that.
5: That's bold for any team.
7: It's bold,
5: if we're being completely honest.
6: Yeah. But averaging it, I'd be disappointed if they didn't average at least one turnover takeaway, I should say. Don't use that word turnover. I would be disappointed in the Raiders if they didn't average at least one takeaway every game here on out.
5: Richard says, what's up, Tailgate? I don't know if you guys saw an interview with Tom Brady. They asked what the expectations of the Raiders. He didn't say wins or expected them in the playoffs. He just wanted the team to get better every hour, every minute, and every year he played. His last game was the best game played by every team he played on. I believe the Raiders are doing just that, and that's something I would like to get better week after week. Don't focus on the wins, but the cohesiveness of the team and coaches. I can answer for us, yes, we did hear that. We've played that multiple times, that piece of sound, and we've noted how that piece of sound doesn't point to a specific number of wins, a specific time frame, a specific anything other than being better every single hour that you are in the building and even out of the building.
7: It's become a philosophy. And I think if you're grading things on, I want continuous improvement, hourly, daily, I think this is the byproduct of that with a 2-0 start.
6: Yeah, and I agree with Tom, but I also know that he knows that eventually wins come into the equation, because if you keep doing the right things and stacking good decisions, and that starts with him, to be honest with you, stacking good decisions, stacking good days, hours, minutes, all of that, then it has to lead to something, and that something is the expectation that you're going to win a whole bunch of football games, and you will be disappointed if you don't.
5: One more here. Dave says, hey, Dave by the Bay. Hi, fellas. Do you think there's any consideration of not playing Bowers this weekend because of the field turf in New Orleans?
6: If he could play, he's going to be able to play. He's going to play. If he's healthy, he's going to play.
5: What was Clint asked? Do you think Brock is itching to get back on the field? Kubiak's answer, he better be.
6: Yeah. That was like Sean McVay last night. Somebody asked him, hey, was it Aaron's call kind of on the right, how much he played? And he's like, what do you think? What the hell do you think, man? Obviously, they have a plan, but if Aaron's saying, I'm good to go, he's out there.
5: Yeah. It's tough to go wrangle those big boys off the field, if you know what I mean. Thanks so much for joining us here on a Tuesday here on the Morning Tailgate. For Vinny Bonsignore, Clay Baker, I'm Vince Sapienza. Stay with the flagship. JT the Brick, 12 to 2 from the facility. Q Myers, Unnecessary Roughness from 2 to 5. We're back on a Wednesday right here on the Tailgate.
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23: 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Is Black and Abdallah on Westwood One Sports. Here's Chris Black and Adam Abdallah.
1: Live from Chicago, hanging out with you until 3 Eastern. Black and Abdallah here on Westwood One Sports. Last night, the Rams beat the Giants 28-6. Abdallah, are we giving enough credit to Matthew Stafford and Davante Adams? Both had fantastic games last night. You and I feel like we're on the forefront of always celebrating Stafford. Always entering him into the conversation of the best quarterbacks we've seen. And of course, there's different levels to it, right? Like, as of right now, those who are active in the NFL, Stafford's towards the top. I'm not ready to put Stafford into the conversations of the past greats like Marino or Rodgers in his heyday, or even some of the others like Steve Young, Joe Montana, right? Like, let's not be stupid about this conversation. Sometimes people get a little wacky. When it comes to like hot takes and trying to be first in saying something, like Stafford is putting together a career where at the end of the day, he'll have a claim to be one of the 20 best quarterbacks we've ever seen, 30 best quarterbacks, yeah. Right? Like yeah. I feel like this is a very NBA centric conversation. In the NBA, we have in our heads, most of us, like a top 10 players all time.
4: Mm-hmm,
1: and we all debate it, and there's different guys you can move around. And then, you know, the LeBron lovers are out there just trying to tell you that he's the greatest ever in the history of the world.
4: Mm-hmm.
1: And so we do that debate. I feel like with quarterbacks in the NFL, there's a lot more layers to the conversation, and there's a lot less of just known, here are the top two guys. You know, for many, it's Tom Brady.
4: Yeah.
1: Peyton Manning's in the conversation.
4: Mm-hmm.
1: Brett Favre is there. Joe Montana. And you can also go back decades, right? Like Terry Bradshaw was a hell of a quarterback. Aikman was good, right? Like there are different levels to it in the NFL. And the one thing we've always kind of pointed to is Stafford is really becoming one of those all-time great guys. And who knows if he can add more Super Bowls at the end, then he can kind of climb those rankings. But to me right now, it's fun to watch a guy go out there, throw 327 yards, 4 touchdowns, look the way he did last night, look the way he did last year winning an MVP. And I appreciate watching Stafford play at this stage of his career.
4: Okay. So who is in Matthew Stafford's era of quarterbacks?
1: Well,
4: it's
1: gotta be Aaron Rodgers, right? Because the two of them have been around forever.
4: He's like 42 though.
1: And how old is Stafford?
4: 38.
1: So it's pretty close.
4: It's pretty close.
1: It's a four year gap.
4: Like a quick
1: there.
4: Google of like quarterback ages to try to fit him into an era. Cause like Matt Ryan is 41. So he's in that same era.
1: Ryan's 41.
4: Yeah,
1: he's
4: been
1: done playing for a long time.
4: I know, and that's where I'm trying. Because
1: that's surprising.
4: I know.
1: That really is surprising to me.
4: I'm aware. I'm aware. And because
1: I'm looking right now at the all-time pass touchdown leaders in the NFL. And so it's Aaron Rodgers. He's 4th all time.
4: Mm-hmm.
1: Stafford is 6th all time. The next player who is active is Kirk Cousins at 14th all time.
4: Okay.
1: Think about that. Kirk Cousins in NFL history is 14th.
4: Yeah.
1: In touchdown passes.
4: So he's 38 also.
1: 38, same class. I think they're the same grouping.
4: Okay.
1: Because think about it. If you look at it, college age, 4-year difference. One would be a senior, one could be a freshman. It makes sense.
4: Yeah.
1: It's the same year. That's the same grouping.
4: Yeah. I'm just trying to think of, is he the best of his era?
1: He's not, because Aaron Rodgers is a part of the era and Rodgers is better.
4: But I understand that. But we're seeing Matthew Stafford is still at the height of his power. Like he just won an MVP. Rodgers can't throw the ball down the field. Like Rodgers can't throw the ball more than 5 yards down the field.
1: You said there's a 3-year difference, right?
4: I understand that.
1: So I mean, let's see how Stafford looks in 3 years. Maybe he'll be at that point too.
4: Yeah, but Rodgers wasn't playing this way, 2 years ago. 3 years ago.
1: Blame the Jets.
4: I blame the Jets.
2: Blame the Jets.
4: Blame
2: Come
4: the
2: on.
4: Jets?
2: Yeah,
4: Jets. Was it the weight of the flag he was carrying out?
2: Yes, it was the Jets. Yes, that's it.
4: So I'm just, cause I feel like he's in this weird, like, he's not Brady's era. He's not like the Philip Rivers era.
2: He doesn't feel like it, but
4: Mahomes. He's not Mahomes era. He's too old for that.
2: Too old.
4: He's too old for like, the Mahomes, Lamar Jackson, Josh Allen. Like, he's too old for that. So, like, he's in Kirk Cousins era, but Kirk Cousins isn't as good.
2: No, he's not. Same era, though.
4: Exactly.
2: But that's what I'm saying. Rodgers, Stafford, Cousins. Let me give you some more names on the all-time passing touchdown list. I mean, Joe Flacco, active still.
4: Yeah, Joey Flacco's still active.
2: He's 21st on the list, tied with Patrick Mahomes.
4: Let's see, how old is Flacco? So, Flacco's an old man. Flacco's 41?
2: Mahomes is too young for this conversation.
4: Yeah, he's too young. I already looked him up.
2: Mahomes is his own generation.
4: Yes. Yeah.
2: Jared Goff. How old is Jared Goff?
4: Let's see.
2: Because Jared Goff could be in the conversation.
4: Jared Goff is 31. So he's too young too.
2: He's too young. Young guy. Let's see. Scrolling down. Andy Dalton is 27th all time. He's got to be in that group.
4: Andy Dalton is 38. Yeah. So he's in that group too.
2: Dak would be too young.
4: Dak's still too young.
2: Josh Allen too young.
4: Josh is too young.
2: Baker Mayfield too young. Yeah. Lamar Jackson too young.
4: Yeah. He's still 20.
2: Too young. Carson Wentz, I'm guessing, is too young.
4: He's
2: probably too young. What about Jameis Winston? Winston is 32. Wow.
4: Okay.
2: Yeah. I mean, so
4: some of these guys have been in the league forever.
2: Let's see one more. Geno Smith. Where's Geno Smith at? He's 35. So he's probably a little too young too. Yeah. I mean, I think we came up with the grouping. I think it's Rodgers, Stafford, Cousins, Flacco.
4: Okay. So he's the second best.
2: Yeah.
4: Of that, but he's still a walk-in.
2: But because
4: first ballot Hall of Famer.
2: Because quarterbacks now play for 20 plus years.
4: Yeah.
2: On each end, it's very much like this.
4: Yeah.
2: When we have the conversations about generations as far as people,
4: mm-hmm.
2: when we say Gen X, Millennial, Gen Z.
4: That's what I was trying to do.
2: And I know. And then we get into the arguments of like even smaller groupings, like the elder millennials and the young Gen X's, who essentially we all had the same childhoods,
4: mm-hmm.
2: or the young millennials and the old Gen Zers,
4: mm-hmm.
2: who are essentially the same. That's what this is what it looks like. Because Stafford also played at the same time as guys like Philip Rivers.
4: Yes.
2: Or guys at the same time like Tom Brady.
4: Yeah. But I don't consider
2: him. But
4: he was young. I don't consider him in that quarterback class because it seems like he said to everybody that this is Aaron Rodgers' last year. So in 5 years from now, Aaron Rodgers will be a first ballot Hall of Famer.
2: Yes. I think there's two from that age bracket
4: mm-hmm.
2: who will be that. And it's Stafford and it's Rodgers.
4: Yes. And I think that Stafford still has to decide. He's got a 2-year deal. So I think he's going to play another year. Remains to be seen. But if he does, it's going to be those two from the class. It's 1 and 2. It's Rodgers is 1. Stafford is 2. And I don't think there's anything like I thought he was putting up great numbers when he was with the Lions. That's why he was always called Stat Padford, but he didn't have the ring to back it up. Like he was never good enough. The teams were never good enough to win anything. Right?
2: Shout out to all our Lions fans listening to the show. They know that one.
4: They know that one.
2: They're well aware. I would say, you know, you can always call or text the show at 310-840-4910. We have a text from the 707. I believe this is Zach in North Carolina. He says Stafford is 100% in the Favre tier as far as quarterbacks. I would take Stafford over Big Ben, Eli, or Favre.
4: Wow.
2: Now the Big Ben is interesting. The Favre is interesting because Favre is a multiple time NFL MVP.
4: Yeah.
2: Eli, of course.
4: Eli.
2: Let's not get into this.
4: I'm not doing the Eli debate. The Eli Hall of Fame debate is like Jordan versus LeBron. That's an off-season thing. I'm not doing this.
2: And the right answer for anyone who is concerning of this Eli conversation is he's not a Hall of Famer.
4: He's gonna get in though.
2: Yeah, okay. All right.
4: Manning cast.
2: He was on great teams and he's got little jokes on the Manning cast that no one watches. Great.
4: His commercials are funny.
2: I'll give him that. Credit to him. His commercials are funny. I'm not interested in two quarterbacks talking to comedians as a alt cast to my football. I like football. Sorry. Call me strange. I like watching the football broadcast.
4: Two quarterbacks talking to comedians in little boxes?
2: Little boxes at home.
4: That's the name of the
2: show. No one cares.
4: The name of the podcast.
2: No one's watching. Thanks. I'll watch the football. Thank you very much. No one cares.
4: The commercials are funny.
2: Yes, they do have good commercials. I'll give you that.
4: He's getting in.
2: Because he has two rings. Great. He was never at his position. He was never a top five quarterback at any point in his career.
4: Yeah. No one's arguing that.
2: Big Ben, I think you could make an argument. Stafford over Big Ben.
4: I
2: pause for the Favre.
4: Okay.
2: Brett Favre is probably the better quarterback.
4: Just because you played tough and through a bunch of injuries, I don't know if that necessarily makes you better than certain quarterbacks. I'm not saying Roethlisberger is not a Hall of Famer. That's not what I'm saying. He is a Hall of Famer. Not what I'm saying. What I'm saying is I think that Stafford's better. I would take Stafford over Roethlisberger. I don't think I'm not taking Stafford over Favre.
2: Okay, so right now Matthew Stafford has 427 career touchdown passes. Brett Favre retired with 508. So, you know, that's, Favre may still get him. Favre may still have more touchdown passes at the end of the day.
4: Mm-hmm.
2: He has more MVPs.
4: Yeah.
2: They each have one Super Bowl.
4: Yeah. Well, and Stafford has the, has the second Super Bowl on paper already.
2: Can Stafford get, he'll need about 80 more touchdown passes to pass Brett Favre? I don't know if he has 80 more touchdown passes in him.
4: I think he's got to do three more years.
2: Three
4: more years for that. They might have to add three more games a season.
2: Right? Like, so I don't think Stafford's going to be able to catch Brett Favre.
4: I don't think he is.
2: He's not catching Aaron Rodgers because Rodgers, he would need 20 more on top of that. So he would need about, he's 101 touchdowns behind Aaron Rodgers right now.
4: He's not getting that.
2: So I don't think he gets to that.
4: No.
2: So you're right. I mean, I think the Brett Favre conversation's interesting.
4: Yeah, I think I would take Favre over Stafford, and this is a tough debate for two Bears fans broadcasting out of the great city of Chicago.
2: But I'll say this,
4: taking Cutler over both of them.
2: Okay, well, no, you're not.
4: Don't tell me what I'm doing.
2: But I would say this, you and I experience the majority of their careers where we were watching intently.
4: Yeah, and only one of them crushed us.
2: Yeah,
4: I mean, Stafford never really was like, yeah, you were good, but your team sucked. So
2: yeah, that did happen, but we saw a lot of both quarterbacks for the majority of our lives.
4: Oh yeah.
2: So, you know, cause the other thing that happens based on the way the old regional TV packages used to be, if Chicago's playing in a different window, you got the Green Bay or the Detroit game.
4: Oh yeah, for sure.
2: So like those are the teams that we have watched the most throughout our football lives. And I would lean towards what you said. I think Brett Favre is still the better quarterback in tiers. So like overall, when you look at Matthew Stafford, he is putting together a career worthy of some of these debates. Just don't go over the top with it. He is not going to be like the five best quarterbacks to play. Now, if in the next 3 years the Rams rattle off three championships and he plays, we can revisit that conversation.
4: If they win this year and he decides not to retire and he comes back and they win again, yeah, then you can have that conversation. Absolutely. But until then, I'm taking Favre over Stafford for my rankings of that era of quarterbacks.
2: What about Devontae Adams last night? He's now seventh all time in receiving touchdowns. That dude's a beast.
4: He's
2: incredible.
4: Devontae Adams had a better game than Matthew Stafford.
2: Yeah, he was great.
4: Stafford was overthrew some of those balls and Adams bailed him out. Like the way that especially that first touchdown where he grabbed it out of the air and was able to twist his body with enough control, land,
2: it was,
4: almost do like a full turn.
2: It was
4: and
2: incredible,
4: still
2: dude.
4: Get it with enough turn and then do the cool, I'm going to slow myself down and get into the end zone. Like the amount of body control at his age too, to look like he did 5-6 years ago is tremendous. He absolutely walk-in Hall of Famer too, but he looked like he did. And I honestly think to get some of those other receivers involved, like Ferguson and Davante Adams, to get him more involved, it might have been better in the long run to have Nacua out for a game to get some familiarity for these guys, because they don't play in the preseason. Like, they don't get any rep. Like, they get reps in practice, but not in a game. And so, if Jackson Dart was in, it might have been a different scenario. But to get some of these guys in and to get them some good reps and actually have in a meaningful game where it worked against a good defense. The Giants have a good defense, and to show that it was working and getting Nacua back next week, hopefully for this team against the Broncos. I thought that it was great to see what that offense can still be capable of, even with one of the best wide receivers in the NFL still out.
2: You know, Davante Adams right now, 7th all-time in touchdown receptions at 119. Here are the names ahead of him on the list. Larry Fitzgerald is 6th. He's 2 ahead. So Adams will pass Fitzgerald, I'm assuming, within the next month or so. Mm-hmm. Marvin Harrison is 5th. He's at 128. So Adams can certainly catch Harrison this season. 4th is Chris Carter at 130. That also is doable, right? Davante Adams, if he has 11 touchdown catches this year, which that would be pushing it.
4: Yeah.
2: It would be a great season if he was able to do it. I don't think it's likely, but in 2 seasons, if he plays 2 years, he could get there.
4: Yeah, the problem is that this...
2: problem is Puka Nacua is coming back.
4: Yeah, Puka's coming.
2: That's also the problem.
4: He had 14 touchdowns last year. Like, it's certainly doable.
2: Okay, so it's doable. So Chris Carter is in sight at 4. Mm-hmm. Number 3 is Terrell Owens at 153. So that would take some time to get to 153. Yeah. It doesn't seem very likely. Randy Moss at number 2 at 156. And then Jerry Rice, the greatest of all time, mm-hmm. at 197.
4: And don't forget, lest we forget, they wanted to trade him. They wanted to trade Davante Adams.
2: Oh, yeah, in the offseason.
4: They wanted A.J. Brown.
2: Yeah.
4: The Rams wanted A.J. Brown in the offseason and almost got rid of Davante Adams.
2: And the active player that's behind Adams would be Mike Evans. He's 10th all-time at 109.
4: Wow. We know that the substation.
2: Yes, in the substation. You think the substation's
4: not going to allow that.
2: We'll get...
4: Get right back over here. It's going to do the scorpion from Mortal Kombat. He's going to be running towards the end zone. He's going to be thinking he's getting that record. Get back over here.
2: It's Blocking Abdallah here on Westwood One Sports and the Westwood One Sports app. So much talk of the 2-0 teams and the 0-2 teams. What about the teams who have started this season at 1-1? Who's going in what direction? We'll take a look at that next in Power Rankings with Raj. 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
11: Wake up with the morning tailgate.
12: I got some pushback when we reported the contract extension from some fans. 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It's like calling your right guard the left guard. They play two different positions, and they do two different things, and the Raiders value both of them greatly. And the way this league and where this league is headed, with teams carrying multiple tight ends and playing multiple tight ends, it makes a lot of sense.
11: The morning tailgate, weekdays at 7 a.m.

0: future. Looks like maybe this guy could be one of those guys who could be a starter for a long time for a franchise.
1: Mm-hmm.
0: And then they get to this season and this week, and now you have the possibility where he might be out for the rest of the year.
1: Yeah, and when we talked about it just being a couple weeks, Jameis Winston being your backup, facing the Titans, Cardinals, and Commanders for a few weeks, that's not that daunting. If you got Jackson Dart back by the time you face the Saints, the Texans, the Eagles, that's not as bad. But now, if this is season-ending or you're not getting him back until December, the season's essentially over.
0: Yeah, it really is, which really stinks for the Giants because it did feel like the culture was changing.
1: Mm-hmm.
0: And there was a new enthusiasm around Big Blue, right? Right? Like,
1: yeah.
0: Like it was... The way that, and even last night, their defense showed up.
1: Yeah.
0: Created some turnovers. Mm-hmm. And yeah, I mean, the game was 22 points at the end, but I would feel good as a Giants fan coming into this week if you still had your quarterback.
1: Yeah.
0: But now if it's Jameis Winston for the rest of the season and Jackson Dart's out for the entire season, that's really a gut punch.
1: It is for the season. I still think that if you're a Giants fan, you know that the second run of Harbaugh as a head coach looks like it's going to work.
0: Oh, really?
1: No one said it wasn't going to.
0: I think you and I debated many times this summer.
1: No. I never said I'm telling you he's not
0: going to
1: win.
0: Whether or not it would
1: he's
0: work.
1: He's not winning a Super Bowl there. He's going to change the culture.
0: Oh, you got to get a quarterback.
1: Yeah. Oh, you don't like Jackson Dart?
0: I think
1: are they in a quarterback sweepstakes now?
0: Well, I would say this. Of the young quarterbacks of the last two or three years, I liked Jackson Dart more than J.J. McCarthy, more than Penix. You know, I think he was right behind that group from 2 years ago, mm-hmm. with Jane Daniels, Bo Nix, Drake May, and Caleb Williams. I think he had a chance. I'm not going to say that I, you know what, I'll tell you this. I kind of like Jackson Dart a little bit more than Cam Ward from what I've seen.
1: If they're drafting, not after last week, if they're drafting in the top five, are they taking a quarterback?
0: I don't think so. No, I think you rehab, and if he's out for the season, if he gets a knee surgery, you continue to add to the defense, skill position players, you do that. You have a quarterback who's shown you enough that's worth investing in. Yeah, quarterbacks can play for 20 years. You know, if you just miss one season, that's just 1 year.
1: Mm-hmm. Missed a lot of time last year, too.
0: So, I mean, well, that was concussion stuff.
1: It's 2 years
0: that,
1: in a row
0: that
1: now.
0: To me is different though. That's playing a smarter style of football.
1: Which he's said he's not going to do.
0: Well, maybe a knee injury would then lead him to not be as athletic, not as willing to leave the pocket as much.
1: It's tough to come back from knee injuries.
0: All right, Abdallah here as we end the show wants the Giants to quit.
1: No.
0: I think that's what you're saying.
1: That's
0: you want,
1: not what
0: you
1: I'm
0: want
1: saying.
0: The Giants to quit,
1: I'm just
0: and you want them to mail it in for the rest of the
1: it's
0: year.
1: It's more than likely they're going to have a top five pick than make the playoffs, and you know it.
0: Yeah, things are not good. I'll tell you that right now. Jameis Winston is their starter for the rest of the season. That's not good. The latest news from the last 10 minutes is that Jackson Dart, his knee injury, is worse than what was expecting. And it might be season-ending surgery for Jackson Dart and the Giants. Jim Rome will have more on this story right here on Westwood One Sports next.
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20: 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We are streaming live on YouTube. We got a lot of people in there. You can see I wore my armor today. I went into the closet, had to interview the coach, and got out my, I don't know, how would you describe this? Windbreaker. Nice old school windbreaker. interviewed Coach Clint Kubiak. It was a little bit brief, briefer than usual, a little bit briefer than usual, but it was really good, and we had a good time. Man, he does not want to talk. He does not want to talk at all about the victories, which I respect the hell out of him for. You heard here in the opening, there is no I in team. It's about moving on, and he's going back to a place where he coached. And we touched on that about the crowd noise and everything that we should expect in New Orleans as we open up the show. So I got a lot to get to. We got a busy show. I had to move up Chris Myers from the NFL on Fox. What a guest. He calls games. He calls games every Sunday for Fox. He just called the Super Bowl champion Seahawks. He called the Raiders opening victory. He was able to get that one done, and now we'll talk to him in about 10 minutes. We'll move him up here today, get him in the A block, as they say, of the show. I call it the must-listen monologue. As we are brought to you by Modelo, the fighting spirit of Modelo. Now we start ramping up, doing some of our remotes with Modelo. We'll tell you about those locations right around the corner. Modelo, the fighting spirit of Modelo. I'm going to have a few Modelos this weekend. Here's why. Friday night, I'm going to go see Sammy Hagar. Woo! I'm going to see Sammy. I like Sammy shows. I've been seeing Sammy since Van Halen. And then Saturday, I'll be at the Foo Fighters. Yes, I'm going to go see the Foos at Allegiant Stadium. I like the Foo Fighters. I was looking for a band that could fill my life after Rush took a break. Now Rush is back. I'm going to see Rush in October. Now I'm going to go see the Foos at Allegiant Stadium. Really looking forward to that show. So I got some rock shows coming up. I'm going to see Metallica at Sphere. That's confirmed. So we got some concerts here in Vegas that I'm really excited about. But they pay me to talk football. I have a clock in my head. I need to get back to football. So a couple quick things I want to get to on the Raiders' victory. Pretty much in the first two games this year, the Raiders have done everything and checked every box. Fair enough? Their field goal kicker kicked a 59-yarder. The punter's been great. The quarterback has six touchdowns. The first to have six touchdowns in back-to-back games since Ken Stabler. The Snake, not Carr, not Gannon. We got to go back to the Snake. He's doing well. Ashton Jeanty had a big game. He had the drops in the last game, but we've seen Jeanty play. If that ankle injury was serious, he could have been out a month. So check the box with Jeanty. We've seen the defense led by Max Crosby, who got into Joe Alt's head so badly, Joe Alt probably needed to go check into a psych ward for what happened to him. N'Kobe Dean and Quay Walker have been absolutely fantastic. Absolutely fantastic. And I think that's good. How about the young guns? Trayton Stokes got an interception. Zeke Masses has got two. He's got two overall. So with all that being said, everything that you've wanted to see, you've seen in two games. Everything. What am I missing? Oh, Brock Bowers. So again, I know the rules with the coach. We talked off the record on Brock. We didn't talk on the record with Brock for TV and radio because he doesn't have to. It's Tuesday. So when you hear the interview and you're like, why didn't he ask him about Brock? There's nothing to ask. There's nothing to ask him about Fernando. There's nothing to ask about Brock until Brock is cleared to play. I'm in the hopes that he'll be cleared to play. Worked out in L.A., looked pretty good, working out in general. So with that, you know, hopefully we get Brock to go, but I'm not breaking news. I'm not saying he's going to play here. I do not know. Everything's been good. Eric Stokes almost caused a fumble at the goal line. He's played well. How about Jeremy Chinn with the punch out? You good with that? That's the topic today. What do you need to see in the upcoming game at New Orleans? What's the thing that you haven't seen yet other than Brock that you want to see? Oh, I forgot Trey Tucker. Trey Tucker had a big game. Check that box. So everything's been pretty good. Mike Mayer. Mike Mayer came out of the gate in the first game and played well. I think I've seen everything. Clay, the only thing I'd like to see a little bit better is I'd like to see the defensive tackles stop the run behind the line of scrimmage. I'd like to see a D-tackle strip a block, get behind the line of scrimmage, and bury someone. You'd like to see that, wouldn't you?
0: Sure, I'd like to see that, although I'm pleased with what I'm seeing when I see four guys getting pressure. because that allows so many other things to be in this Rob Leonard offense that is so versatile. Mm. But one of these days, you're going to start seeing some defensive tackle pressure because we're already seeing the kind of advanced notice that Max Crosby is causing on the field and how other guys are eating that.
1: Yes. And I asked Coach one of the interesting questions because today when we sat down, he was brief. He had a lot going on. But I talked about Max. Max didn't show up in the stat sheet, but Max caused the safety and made Joe Alt a mental case. So that doesn't show up in the stats. If you see that Max Crosby had no sacks and one tackle, you're like, ooh, wait, I just got off a plane. What happened to Max? No, Max Crosby helped Joe Alt basically turn his brain into a bunch of just jumbled garbage. The guy couldn't play. He couldn't play across. He couldn't play across from him. Wow, that was pretty interesting. So when you look at the stats, I hope the NFL Defensive Voters of the Year say, hey, man, Max did pretty good. But I'd like to see what's going to go on. I'd like to see what's going to go on and find out overall if we're going to be in a situation that we're going to have a massive stat day and we're going to show up in New Orleans. Because here's something interesting. I'm on a bunch of text groups like you all are. You're all on a bunch of text groups with your friends. I got my one text group called the Buffalo Boys. And you know what they said to me? They said, when Buffalo comes to Vegas, you're probably going to have a winning record. You could be 3-2. I said, excuse me? I was like, wait a second. Who says we're losing a game? So my guys are coming in from Buffalo. And if the Raiders beat New Orleans, I got my buddies looking ahead. And my buddies are looking ahead saying, whoa, you might be a tough out for Buffalo. So we'll see. We'll see what's going to happen. We're going to take it one game at a time. I will say this. In all of my years of doing this, I have never met a coach, that wants to move on as quickly as this coach. Not even close. I've never worked for Bill Belichick. Belichick might have been faster. Never worked for anybody, and I've worked for some good coaches. John Gruden. Go down Pete Carroll. Legendary coach. Go through all the coaches I worked for or worked with in Oakland. You can go from Lane Kiffin all the way to Dennis Allen. Dennis Allen's a hell of a coach, not a great head coach, but he's been a very good coach. Tom Cable, the cable guy, and everybody else there. Everybody would want to talk for a day or two about a win. This coach is all ball. And our Wi-Fi went down out of the gate. Perfect timing, but I'm going to be calm and cool today because I am having a great day today. So Chris Myers is going to join us in a couple of minutes. Levi Edwards will join us here in a little bit. We'll talk to him coming up, and we'll get everybody fired up for what we're about to do here, what we're excited to do, and we'll get everybody involved. Everybody involved with the show, and everybody will be excited about the show because we got a lot to cover here today. And if you want to call in, today would be a good day to do that at 702-365-9200. 702-365-9200. If you'd like to get in today, when we reboot our Wi-Fi and get everybody rolling here. I'm excited. When the schedule came out, a lot of people thought the Raiders would be 1-1 going into New Orleans. And I think you'd all agree that New Orleans looked like the game. It looked like the game that we all thought was going to be the game that the Raiders would have had a way to come in and do a really good job. I think that would have been the game that they would have came in and maybe we would have found a way to win this game. And that would get to 2-1, and that would be something we talk about. Chris Myers joins us from the NFL on Fox, and he's coming off the Seahawks win in Arizona. And Chris, good to talk to you as we open it up here. Talk about a bounce back game with Smith and Jigba in Seattle. They won their first game, but everybody was hyped up about Arizona. What happened with Arizona in that game? Why the Seattle Seahawks were so dominant?
2: Yeah, they took Jacoby Brissett, any kind of passing game, out of it. Marvin Harrison Jr., who's yet to really star for a fourth overall pick, I think had one target in the game. In the first two games for Arizona, he's only got four targets and has not been a difference maker. But this was really about the Seattle defense. They got a little healthier in the secondary. They're the most difficult defense to prepare against. And as much as Mike LaFleur prepared so well, you know, coming from that Shanahan tree with Sean McVay and, of course, Kyle Shanahan in that opener, he just couldn't adjust or do anything against the Seattle defense. They had trouble running the ball. And on the other side of it, Njigba was just they had some corners go down through the course of the game, some defensive backs, and they even tried to double him. But whatever they were doing wasn't working. And you know, obviously, Sam Darnold will begin practicing, and they're expecting him to play this week if practice goes well. But Drew Lock showed why they brought him back there, and he really threw some dimes. I mean, some bullets right on target. Some of those were not easy throws. And Seattle's defense in two games, a total of 17 points. I mean, they look like they are in Super Bowl form. Once they get their running game going, I know Price got hurt, and it's not supposed to be a serious injury, but their offensive line still held up well to at least when they needed to control the clock and wrap it up at the end. So they're in good shape. The Cardinals, I think, are still going to find their way both offensively and defensively, and they need Brissett to get back on target. Even when there were some things open, he was off the mark.
1: Chris Myers from the NFL on Fox. The Rams on Monday Night Football got a big break. Jackson Dart went out early. Neighbors hurt his shoulder. Burns went out with an ankle. And Jameis was terrible. I was very surprised. Jameis, who was shadowing on Fox, your big, big company at the World Cup. I can tell you one thing. When he was hanging out with the Danes and he was hanging out with the Argentinians, he wasn't in the playbook. I can promise you there. He was doing the World Cup, and he was really good at that. But were you surprised by the Giants? Because John Harbaugh really wanted to make a statement in that game, and I think they could have stayed in that game without Puka Nacua, and there was no Myles Garrett last night in L.A.
2: Yeah, and they, you know, the Rams have shown some, Aaron Donald obviously getting back in the groove, and their defense will be better, but they've showed some vulnerability if you take a page out of what the 49ers did, and I think the Giants were trying to do that with Scadaboo, and then Dart gets hurt, and it just changes the dynamic. And look, Jameis Winston, his history, he's a great personality. Teammates love him. Teams love having him. But his history of throwing interceptions as going back to Tampa Bay, and they hung in there and gave him all kinds of opportunities, and Bruce Arians, people tried to work with him. Wherever he's been, he's been a positive influence. He just hasn't been a guy who can win a lot of games because you can't turn the ball over at the rate he did. And he did. He looked off. He looked like he wasn't ready for whatever the reason. And when you're back up Jackson Dart, it's not his fault in this injury because usually, but he runs around a lot. You got to be prepared to come in for a play or two. And it's really disturbing news. The Giants season looks so promising. If he's out for a long period of time or needs surgery, it could be season ending, whatever it is, it's not good. They were hoping early that it wasn't going to be that bad of an injury. So tough break for the Giants and an optimistic season, especially in that game. The Rams, Nacua, that's still kind of iffy. I don't know why they're not saying he's back for week for their next game. But if you're gonna attack the Rams, this is the time to get him early. But Stafford certainly looked like he was on his game, and Sean McVay, that offensive line, they were finding their way. Defensively, they're gonna have to kind of play catch up when Garrett gets in there. Fifth or sixth game of the year, they'll be in their Super Bowl form.
1: Chris Myers from the NFL on Fox. So a couple of the 0-2 teams, you know, my podcast partner Tom Looney and I, every year we do our world famous 0-2 because the sky is falling, as he says, and it really is. But they added a game to the schedule, and 0-2, Chris, as you remember, when Emmett sat out and the Cowboys were trying to negotiate that contract, went 0-2, Emmett got paid. They went on to win the Super Bowl. Now, it looks like I saw the graphic. Since 2020, teams that start 0-2 have a 15% chance to make the playoffs, while the teams that start 2-0 have a 70%. One of the teams you broadcast for in the preseason is the Buccaneers. They gave Baker the contract, and they're out of the gate 0-2. What do you seem to see the problem with the Buccaneers?
2: Yeah, there's a couple of parts. So the new offensive coordinator came from Atlanta, who I thought would be a good fit. Has so far, it has not been. And Zach Robinson, again, coming from that tree, I guess we all think everybody's going to be like Shanahan and McVay just because they've been there. But he is not. He didn't do it in Atlanta with all those offensive weapons in terms of putting up points. Of course, they had quarterback issues, which they still have. But it hasn't been a good fit. And Baker himself, you know, he had the three fumbles in the opener, threw a bad pick in this game, missed some down deep against Cleveland's defense, some deep throws downfield. and just off. And I'm a big Baker backer, but he, you know, again, didn't play a lot in the preseason, but he has been part of the problem. And then the other side of it is Todd Bowles, who's the defensive minded head coach, who he goes to 0-3 things, you know, Mike Tomlin might remember this prediction, and I don't know this for sure, but if they decide to make a move, I can tell you that Mike Tomlin, if he considers coming back to coach, the one place, because he loved Tampa when he was there as an assistant, the one place I think he'd take a job would be Tampa Bay. So if that happens to come up, but the defense, you know, they haven't, Reuben Bain, they thought was going to be a terrific pick. He hasn't shown up big early. They just haven't been able to put a pass rush on people. And part of that is your offense has to keep the ball and not turn it over. But the defense, which is his calling card, Todd Bowles has not done his part. So to me, I'm surprised given the opponents, and I'm not taking anything away from what they did, that the Bucs are 0-2. And, you know, they've got Green Bay coming up week 4. It's going to be difficult the way the Saints and the Panthers are playing. That is a concern if you're a Bucs fan. The other 0-2 team that I think is a surprise in the negative, and I think they have as good a defense as Seattle, or at least right under it, is the Houston Texans. And I thought their running game would be better with Montgomery. It hasn't been early. They have had some, you know, certainly losing to Buffalo where they scored a lot of points. And they have a quarterback that wants a better deal than what they've offered, and that could create some awkwardness. But they started 0-2 last year, I believe, and still had a playoff run in them. So I think both of these teams, I saw them as playoff teams, but they're certainly the first two games digging themselves a hole.
1: That's incredible to see. I went all in on them. I had them in the AFC Championship game because of that defense and that 0-2 start and the matchup that they have with Indy coming up. Chris, Indy blew it. They got a first down on a 48-yard bomb, and they could have won the game in Kansas City and avoided overtime. They handed off the ball twice to Jonathan Taylor at the 18-yard line. They lost a combined 3 yards. If Daniel Jones is going to be there and Shane Steichen is an offensive play caller, how do you not attack Andy Reid and try to end the game? They actually played conservative, kicked the field goal, and lost in overtime. Hasn't everybody learned now when you have a chance at Arrowhead to go and put them away? You got to do it. You got to be aggressive.
2: I totally agree with you. You're playing Mahomes and Andy Reid, the Chiefs. You can't let them have the ball. First of all, at the end of regulation, they were in good position to be a little bit more aggressive, to at least take it to try a long field goal or something. Obviously, that's a different game at that point. But I agree with you. After they got caught the break on that catch, fumble, whatever, and were great position, you know, and use Daniel Jones. He's still a strong runner. I know he's coming off the injury, but don't do that on third down when people might, you know, you're going to have pressures. Do something creative with him to get that ball down around the goal line and go for the win no matter what. So if you are going on fourth down, it's 4th and 2 or 4th and 3. It's not 4th and 8. Yeah, that was poorly handled by the – when they're off, their defense at least gave them a chance. And at the end, and the offensive coaching and philosophy there was – and Jonathan Taylor, they used him well as a receiver. There was another spot to use him more in that spot. I know Pierce went down. That was mishandled, and the Chiefs continue to roll and take advantage. But, yes, I think the overtime rule, I would rather, and I think, you know, you want the other team to have the ball first, and then you know what you need to do, and you use your downs wisely. They did not, and had a chance to win that game instead of being on the short, or at least tie, instead of being on the losing end.
1: I'll stay with the 0-2 teams, because the Raiders are 2-0, but the reason they're 2-0 is they beat the Chargers, and you're based in Los Angeles. And this is just going to get wild here, because Jim Harbaugh doesn't look right with the media. It's very different than any podium session I've ever seen him do, dating back to Stanford versus Pete Carroll to his success with the 49ers in a big media market. He looks like he's seeing ghosts. Mike McDaniel's not even sitting next to Justin Herbert, like next to him with the iPad open, trying to figure out what's going on. And it's the toughest schedule in football over the next 6 weeks. This could be crumbling quick, Chris, for the Los Angeles Chargers.
2: And it's a tougher division with the Raiders improving and, of course, the Broncos in Kansas City having a running game and a healthier Mahomes. And I didn't think Mike McDaniel spending some time around him that last year in Miami, whatever he did well to get that job and to get them into the playoffs when he did early, it regressed and it's gone south. And I was surprised that they hired him to add to that offense. I think they missed Jesse Minter as their defensive coordinator. Their offensive line, even when it is healthy, not functioning, don't have a strong running game. I think you could tell, too, not just in the body language of Harbaugh, but with Justin Herbert and even his comments that his career and where he's been. I know people say, hey, you should do more. You're a top talent. And maybe he can. I don't know what else. But he hasn't had the right kind of coaching support, the right kind of star receivers, offensive line support that he's needed. And I think this is a team headed in the wrong direction. I was a little skeptical when some people thought, hey, they were going to have a great year. I just didn't think they did enough considering the other teams in the division and what they did, including what the Raiders did, which is very, I don't care who you beat, just to be where they are. And it's only two games, but you have to like, you know, which you're seeing from the Raiders, the way they're coached and the performance of Kirk Cousins. You talk about 2-0 teams are a surprise. I mean, some you expect, like Buffalo at this point, but for the Raiders, it's a good start. Yeah. And I think it's something that they can continue to build on.
1: Wrapping it up with Chris Myers, you do a number of Commanders games with Jaden Daniels. And Chris, I hate when fans, and I'm a fan, say he's injury prone. These are fluke injuries. When a guy gets thrown to the ground and he tries to hold his hand in place and the elbow pops. I mean, this is a guy who's in great shape, but the rest of his body is fine. And I don't think the RG3 comparison is fair because that was a kind of a catastrophic lower leg injury. I don't see that with Jaden Daniels, but man, he's missing a lot of games and they can't win without him.
2: Yeah, and I'm still a believer as a star talent. Another guy that wears the running game and only McLaurin is a star receiver. I do know that first year when he was at his best, when they surprisingly went to the championship game, and there's another coach who may be in trouble in Dan Quinn across the board, that they wanted him to kind of just, I mean, you saw him in person and he did look thin. I don't want to say scrawny because he was an athlete, but they wanted him to kind of bulk up, add some weight. It's not like, you know, so he just could take some of the hits. That may be part of it, but I think he was a very good scrambler, knew how to scramble and move on the run and protect his body. And it's unfortunate that he has had, you know, this is not a guy like Jackson Dart, who also has had some injuries, but these guys are trying to win games for their football team and do what it takes. So I wouldn't beat him up and move off from him so fast until I saw him healthy and a team around him that's healthy, that is able to help him do his job.
1: All right, Chris, we're going to end on this. Baseball's coming up. You do a lot of work with the MLB on Fox. It looks like Judge could miss the wild card, the first opening round. These NL wild card races are incredible. I want to see Pete Crow Armstrong go deep into the playoffs. The Dodgers have not been a good team, an elite team, but they've won two and they're going for a three-peat. I believe the only team that can beat the Dodgers is Milwaukee. I think Milwaukee has proven that they're the team pound for pound. What are you optimistic about as we wrap up the regular season baseball and you get ready for what we'll see in the postseason?
2: Yeah, well, it certainly looks like, I mean, other than Tampa Bay or the Yankees, I mean, the National League is the stronger no matter who gets through to the World Series. And if you could pick, other than not having the Mets in the mix, I'm just talking about an overview TV sports fan, the National League teams you'd want in there, the Dodgers, the Padres, the Phillies. I mean, these are teams, you know, the Brewers, obviously they're pitching, which is why I think they have the record they have and could beat the Dodgers. But I still think when they go head-to-head, they get their usual pitching. They just don't get enough hitting, and the Dodgers are able to come through. It's unfortunate that Ohtani and Aaron Judge are not healthy as we push towards these playoffs, because it really will affect things. And I was surprised the Yankees even brought him back. You know, I thought they would at least see how he could do in the minors, and if they get in and advance in the playoffs, then bring Aaron Judge back. I know they got this series with the Rays going on, but it looks bleak. And I just think whatever happens in the AL Central or West, West. Those are not very strong teams unless they do something miraculous once the postseason starts. But yeah, the National League, the Cubs, they improved their pitching at the trade deadline. Their offense has been tremendous. That's another team that fans just, you know, love to see in the postseason. So it's a really good National League race if the Dodgers don't blow people away. And as you said, they've shown some vulnerability, even though they have the pitching depth and still guys aging like Mookie Betts and Freddie Freeman, but they seem to come around when it matters in the postseason.
1: You got the call for the Panthers at Cleveland, Deshaun Watson. I don't think he plays in that game if they're 0-2. He plays. I'm going to ask you next week about his warm-ups and how the crowd treats him when he comes out. With all of his past personal transgressions, I think he deserves a lot of credit for getting a win and having an opportunity to play. We'll see how he plays in this one. Big spot for him, huh?
2: Yeah, and volunteering to the coach that, you know, when the running game there wasn't clicking, hey, I can use, he's only 30 years old. I know he's been through a lot, and some of that he's created, but he said, I can use my legs. If I need to run more, I will. And they used that, and they made that adjustment, and it helped him in that game. Again, two rookie receivers as a good second-year tight end. The defense for Cleveland played better, and Carolina, who they're going against, leads the NFC in scoring. It's only two games, but I still love these things. And I was a big doubter first of Bryce Young, and I got to give him credit because he's right up there with guys you'd expect. Kirk Cousins is up there leading the NFL in touchdown passes this year. Guys you'd expect, obviously, like Jared Goff, et cetera, who you know are some of the stars of the game. But he's had a good season, and their defense played better. Mm-hmm. Free agent Devin Lloyd led an attack that took away the ball five times last week. So both of these seems to be 1-1, considering, I think, where we thought they were going into the season. But you're right. Deshaun Watson's the story. It's the Cleveland home opener. They would have run him out of town had they gone to 0-2. They still may not like him, but if he wins for him, I think they may ease up a bit. But we'll talk more about how he's treated and how he performs in a second game. Can he go back-to-back with a solid performance once we catch up next week?
1: Thank you, Chris. Have a good week of travel. We'll talk to you next week.
2: All right, take care.
1: Chris Myers, NFL on Fox. When you can get a number one, this guy's calling play-by-play for Fox, and the games he gets are very interesting. He had the Raiders week one winning. He had Seattle, the world champs, winning. And now he's got the Deshaun Watson game, the home opener in Cleveland. Breaking news, according to Adam Schefter. Jackson Dart has undergone further testing on his injured knee, and they have revealed it could be a season-ending injury. What looked like a promising 2026 is quickly turning upside down for the Giants. So we'll keep an eye on that storyline. Also, Ian Rappaport reporting on this issue. Ian Rappaport all over this story. John Harbaugh told reporters evaluations are ongoing, but they learned a lot more, and it does not look good. Ian Rappaport, 44 minutes ago, with Jackson Dart likely gone for the season, it'll be Jameis Winston going forward. Wow. Oh, my God. Jackson Dart. All I did is see him in the offseason throw water skiing with his 10 girlfriend, one of the best looking women in the world, doing everything, having the time of his life. It just shows you, man, playing quarterback is dangerous. Chris in West Oakland, my leadoff hitter. Start us off, Chris.
3: Always an honor to follow a guy like Chris Myers, JT. And yeah, that sucks about Jackson Dart. It just shows you how NFL team and season can literally change on one play. But listen, I'm going to be quick. I know we're up against it. I'm with you, JT, about what I've seen with the Raiders so far in 2 weeks. I could not be happier with what I've seen. Not the fact that they're 2-0, the fact that the way they're doing it, they're efficient, they're disciplined. You're not seeing blown coverages, and to quote the great Bill King, yawning chasms in the middle of the field on defense. The line's not breaking down on either side of the ball. They're playing good, efficient football. Now, the schedule's about to get real. They're going into New Orleans, and a lot of fans have kind of penciled this in as a victory. Look, the Saints are a bad call and a failed two-point conversion from being 2-0 on the road against the Lions in Baltimore. This is not going to be an easy game for the Raiders. And as I said, going forward, I was a proponent of Mendoza starting. That was never against Kirk Cousins. And I'm okay with Kirk Cousins now, and I'm not advocating going to Mendoza. But let's see how this season plays out. But right now, through 2 weeks, 2 years ago, JT, the Raiders would have found a way to lose one or two of these games. I never got the feeling they were going to lose in either one of these. So far from what I'm seeing with a new coaching staff, pretty much a new roster, I'm seeing everything I want to see. I'm not coming off the 7-win prediction that I said at the start of the year. But if there is more, I'll gladly retract my statement and say how wrong I was. Unfortunately, JT, there's this. It's nice to see solid play out of the linebackers, but damn, how nice is it that we've got three interceptions already out of our secondary guys? And Hezekiah Messis, however you pronounce his name, this is what we talked about with the Raiders the last few years. They need to find gems like this. They need to find somebody like Stoops. They need to find guys in the middle of the late rounds who turn out to be really good, solid players. To me, it's not about player development. It's about having an eye for talent. And so far, they're checking all the boxes. So, like I said, they're 2-0. I'm not a prisoner of the moment. Let's go out and compete against New Orleans. But through 2 weeks, the fact that the Raiders have clearly shown they're no longer one of the dregs of the NFL, I couldn't be happier as a fan. And let's keep it going forward. Thank you, my friend. I'll talk to you later.
1: Thank you, Chris. I appreciate it. I've been looking at this game very closely for obvious reasons. This was the game when the schedule came out that when we were looking at the start, it was Miami, New Orleans. Anybody who wanted to predict a Charger win, that was a tough prediction going into SoFi. I'm talking about in June, July, and August. So a lot of Raider fans were saying best case scenario would be 2-1. Now the best case scenario is 3-0. I'd like to get to 3-0. I don't predict games, but this is a game when the schedule came out, and there's a few of them that you said if the Raiders are going to be legit, they got to win games like this. They are not playing Drew Brees in his prime. This is Tyler Shook. He's a good player. I got a whole bunch of stats if you're watching me. Pages of notes on Tyler Shook. He's good. The guy's legit. But the guy doesn't have a lot of experience under his belt. And the Raiders got Max Crosby, who's got a lot of experience under his belt. Max Crosby's got to hunt. Max Crosby's got to get this game. This game for Max Crosby's got to be a monster. Because last week, Max wasn't huge in the stat sheet, but he was dominant because he took out Joe Alt. He basically told Joe Alt after the game, I am going to drive you to the mental ward because your brain is going to be scrambled eggs. Now Max has got to get Tyler Shook on the ground. It's a fast track. Max indoors. Let him get going. This is a Max Crosby game. I'm looking at you, Max. My son's going to cut up this video. He's amazing on social media. I'm looking at you. This is a Max Crosby game. Commitment to Excellence Award winner. Pro Bowler. Now trying to be an All-Pro for the rest of his career. Defensive Player of the Year. A future Hall of Famer. Max Crosby's got to go into New Orleans, and he's got to win that game. He's got to put this team on his back in a fast track with Raider Nation up and down Bourbon Street and win this game. I'm calling this the Mad Max game. And he always comes through for me. That's the monologue. We're rolling. Want to hear from you. Have you been to Flowing Tide Pub yet? All the locations here in Vegas. The grog. The food. The college football. The NFL football. The gaming. The service. It's fantastic. Went for breakfast with my wife. We loved it. She was blown away. Never been there before. She couldn't believe the service and how everyone treated us like we were home. Fantastic job. Flowing Tide. All their locations, especially up north in Reno. They're big in Reno, too. Woo! Thanks to Chris Myers. Jeff Sherman joins us from over at the Circa. Not many people are surviving Circa Survivor. We'll get into that. 702-365-9200. This is the flagship of the Silver and Black Raider Nation Radio.
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1: 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Become a member of football's most notorious fan.

0: up the middle. Hampton with a hold.
1: Ball's out.
0: Jeremy Chinn has the goal recovery. And he races down the sideline at the 30. Inside the 20. Raiders get the ball. And Raiders have the football.
1: Boom.
0: Nakobe Dean knocked it out. And Jeremy Chinn races into the red zone with 3:42 to go.
2: There it is. How about that? I love the way Nakobe Dean's playing. Kristen West Oakland called in, and he mentioned Mendoza. You know, Kirk Cousins joined Tom Brady. Tom Brady and Peyton Manning is the only quarterbacks age 38 or older with at least 3 touchdown passes in each of his team's first 2 games of a season ever. Cousins is the first Raiders quarterback with at least 3 touchdown passes in each of the team's first 2 games of the season since Hall of Famer Ken Stabler in 1976 when the Raiders won the Super Bowl. So no one touched Cousins for now. It would be completely disrespectful if anybody mentioned anything negative about Cousins now. Now, if he has a bad game or two, that's going to open up and people will have an opinion on that. But the guys put up numbers that only Tom Brady and Peyton Manning have done ever. And what Ken Stabler did with this organization, not Derek Carr, okay, not going back to Rich Gannon, and not Jim Plunkett. So how could anybody mention Kirk Cousins in any form of just flattery, saying, wow, Kirk, what a start. Like, this is what I expected. I expected him to play well in the early part of the schedule. The schedule's a bit easier before the gauntlet. And if he plays well, he keeps his job. It's been one of the easiest topics that we've ever been out in front of in Raiders radio history. One of the easiest topics that the national media, all July and August, they had to send people out here. People had to come out here and come visit the Raiders, and all they did was go Mendoza, Mendoza, Mendoza. I get it. They had to talk about Mendoza. But anybody who went to a practice knew that this was Kirk Cousins' team. So let Kirk enjoy this. He's taking his kids to In-N-Out Burger. He's doing some cool stuff. He's having a lot of fun. Get behind your players until you feel like they're open to criticism. Even Ashton Jeanty, who dropped 3 balls. If the Raiders were 0-2, Ashton would be getting hammered on this show by the fans. Team's winning. Lift him up. I mean, he knows he's dropped those passes. He's going to get better. Joe in Brooklyn, you're up next, Joe. Go ahead.
3: JT, what's up? The biggest difference with this team is they've had a plan, okay, since Kubiak's been hired, okay? Even with Mendoza, they had a plan. You see what's going around the league with these quarterbacks. This is why you keep Aiden O'Connell around. This is what, you know, Goff had been, Cousins get hurt. We have the number 1 overall pick as our backup, which is huge. You know what I'm saying? Like, they've had a plan. Okay, going into the Saints game, let's not kid ourselves. The Saints are good. This is going to be our biggest test, I think. Okay, they have Olave.
2: Hey, Joe, hold on. The Saints are good. There's like 7 elite teams in football. Elite. We're not playing an elite team. Wait, we're playing a good team. We got to win this game.
3: You got to let me finish. I said this is our biggest test out of the 3 games so far. Mm-hmm. Okay, Olave has been shredding teams up. Okay, they have a decent running game. And what I was about to say is, they've been down 2 or 3 scores in each of their games, okay? So I'm not saying, you know, we're going to lose this game. I expect to go in there and be competitive and win it, honestly. If we have a 2-score lead, I don't want to take the foot off the gas like the Ravens did, like the Lions did against this team. Once you get a lead, keep it and be aggressive. I love the aggressive calls on 4th down. Well, granted, we didn't score, but whatever. He knows, Kubiak knows our defense is good enough for a team not going 99 yards on us. So whatever. It didn't work. Not the best play calls. He'll learn from it. The team is growing. The team is learning. We have to remember it's a very young team, but I expect to go into New Orleans and come out with a W. Let's get the run game going. Let's just not get, Cousins in 3rd and long. It's going to be, obviously a loud crowd. You know what I'm saying? Yeah. But this is a good, this will be the best team we've faced so far. I'm not saying it's a Drew Brees team, but they are better than the Chargers. They are better than Miami. Like I said, Olave's a playmaker. They have the kid Vele. They picked up playmaker. And their coach is skipping my mind right now.
2: Kellen
3: what his
2: Moore.
3: Name is.
2: Kellen but, Moore.
3: Right, Kellen Moore. Mm-hmm. He's a very good offensive-minded coach. Probably not as good as Kubiak, but he's got this team coached up well. So it's going to be a good test, JT, but I expect him to win.
2: Sounds good, buddy. I expect them to win, too. I want them to win. I think this is a game they should win. They're undefeated. They're 2-0. Hopefully they're getting Brock Bowers back. Cousins is playing well, and I spent the monologue, the end of it, talking about Max, who I think could have a big game. I expect the Raiders to win this game. This was one of the games I expected them to win when the schedule came out. We're going to talk to a good guy, man, Jeff Sherman, with this new title he has over at Circa. We'll take a look at the moving lines. The lines are moving, and we'll get the Circa lines coming up. And what's going on with Circa Survivor? How hard is it to win when you're supposed to be picking easy games? That's next.
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2: JT, back with you. Jeff Sherman joins us from Circa. One of the great gambling minds here in all of Las Vegas as we get rolling. And, Jeff, we wanted to start off, wanted to get into Circa Survivor. And how about the people who don't turn their entries in? Week one and week two, that number, I could see losing because a lot of people got whacked with the Chargers in week one and even week two. But what about the people who don't even turn in their form? What is that about?
3: Yeah, that's crazy. I've seen that over the years, and it never ceases to amaze me how you can invest like that and then not even show up to do it. So it's an interesting perspective.
2: I want to take a look at some of the week four early lines. I'll get to that in a minute, but I want to go back to the Chargers coming up here and how Chargers really, a lot of people got wrecked in Survivor because of them. Then they come back the following week. People still leaned on them, and they got beat by the Raiders.
3: Yeah, they've been the most disappointing team in the NFL right now, and you see that reflective in all their odds and their point spreads. They're up to 55-1 for the Super Bowl. They're catching 7 at Buffalo. We had this line, Buffalo minus 4 in the early line. So you see the adjustments being made, and, you know, even like you said, the week 4 line, Chargers go to Seattle. They have an incredibly tough schedule over the next 7 weeks, and they're going to be getting 6.5 from Seattle. So they could really be in for a very poor start for the first 8 weeks.
2: Jeff, tell me how the line has been affected on the Jackson Dart news. Earlier today, it looks like the news got worse, and Jameis Winston will be the quarterback for the immediate future.
3: Yeah, we had this price as Giants minus 6 against the Titans last night before the game. So now it's Giants minus 3, so you see a 3-point move there. Yeah, it's a lot. And, you know, the Giants also had some other injuries. They lost 3 to 4 players total. So you have a multitude effect there. So it's down to 3. And also the Super Bowl odds took a hit. They were 75-1, now out to 125-1.
2: Bengals Steelers is a game that interests me a lot here because the initial line, I believe, was Bengals minus 1.5. What do you have it at here? I'm seeing 3 across town, and Aaron Rodgers, he's lucky he's upstanding in this game after getting hit the way he did last week.
3: Yeah, no doubt. And we have the Bengals minus 3.5 here, and really a lot of respect for Cincinnati coming off the win in Houston, and you know, Pittsburgh having a tough go in New England.
2: Tell me about handicapping Minnesota with the Brian Flores defense as they wait for Kyler Murray now to come back, and they get off to a really good start in the division. Minnesota's been the talk of the NFL. Now it's the Buccaneers. Where do you have that?
3: Yeah, we're at minus 1 on Minnesota, and that one had opened up minus 2.5 on the Vikings, but I think that was an overreaction to Tampa Bay losing to Cleveland there. And then also Minnesota winning in Chicago. So we've seen that number come down a bit. And the one thing is, in the first game with Kyler Murray, that's when they got off to a rough start.

0: and they had the quarterback change due to injury. And then they came on in the second half against Green Bay and were solid last week, too. So a little bit uncertainty with what we're going to see out of Murray next week.
1: He's the senior risk manager for Circus Sports. Jeff Sherman joins us, a must follow at Golf Odds. Give him a follow. It used to be when I interviewed you, I said you get three for playing at home. It's Saints minus three against the Raiders. What is the built-in favorite spread for a home team going up against a team that was struggling? Where do you have this one?
0: Yeah, it's a standard 2.5. So we have the Saints rated about a half a point better than the Raiders at this point. So a lot of respect for the Raiders here because this line would have been a bit higher earlier in the season.
1: The Chicago game's really interesting to me because of Caleb, and I know that's really important here. When he went down initially, I thought he could have been gone for the year. It could have been catastrophic. We found out it's a hamstring, and the way Ben Johnson slipped up a little bit, as they said he wouldn't practice, but they wouldn't rule him out. They don't need to rule him out as we're talking here, but how has that affected the line with the Eagles being the road team at Chicago?
0: Yeah, we didn't think Caleb Williams would be playing this week, but we had an Eagles 3.5. Now it's all the way up to 4.5. The total's taking a dip from 43.5 to 42. So you get that drastic change compounded when you go to a third-string quarterback in Case Keenum.
1: Jeff, you're sharp, and you got a lot of sharp guys behind the glass there. How are you handicapping the Ravens and the Cowboys, especially the total in this game? The weather reports I read, not even so much on game day, but the 6 weeks of rain in that field, and they're playing soccer on that field throughout. What can we expect here?
0: Well, we got a high total of 52.5. Ravens laying three in this one, but the last time that they played in Brazil, the field was in really bad shape when it was Packers-Eagles. And that one went over the total. They scored in the 60s. So the field conditions, we aren't looking to affect the total. That's a high total there, 52.5.
1: All right. And I want to just quickly get into baseball before we wrap it up with the Yankee news on Aaron Judge. They might have to sit him out the first round of the wild card here. The Dodgers kind of trying to get out of the way of themselves. They are the best team in Milwaukee. And Milwaukee, as we've talked about over the last month, I think being the best case team to knock out the Dodgers. Any significant line movement as we're getting ready to start the playoffs?
0: Well, we've seen a lot of support for the Brewers. They're less than 5-1 now, and the Yankees have eased out to 11-1, like you said, with the Judge issue. So we're starting to see some support at 11-1 now that they're in double digits, and people have been shying away from the Dodgers at less than 2-1. So it's been a lot of Brewers support lately.
1: I don't know if you have it in front of you. You have everything in your mind, but UNLV, Akron, wow, what a shaky start here to the Rebels. Those are a lot of tickets to sell over at Allegiant Stadium. What does it look like for them this weekend as they have another road trip?
0: Yeah, UNLV is laying 13.5 in that game, and we've seen sharp support actually on both sides of it. So we'll see. That's a big number for the way that UNLV started the season.
1: A last one. How do you recommend everybody to come to Circa to watch the games on Sunday and Saturday? I know it's outside at Stadium Swim where there is, you can see the lines, the sports book there, but inside when everybody wants to get seats and reserve seatings, what's that like for people out of town?
0: Oh, yeah, they can just contact our marketing department, and it's a tremendous viewing experience between the sportsbook and Stadium Swim, so you can't go wrong with either one.
1: Thank you, Jeff. Talk to you next week, 2 weeks from now. Appreciate you.
0: All right, thanks, JT.
1: That's Jeff Sherman. There he is over at the powerful Circa as he talks about these line movements here. So, wow, that's a big line movement, Clay, but no surprise in your mind with Jackson Dart. Looks like he could be gone for the year. As that line movement there, they had the Giants as a 6-point favorite. Now the Giants as a 3-point favorite with Jameis Winston at quarterback. Cam Ward's got to win a game or two. Would this be the spot to think he could do it?
2: He played great last week against Philadelphia. He scored a couple rushing touchdowns, was very stable. They just didn't have enough horses to outlast the Eagles. So this is going to be a very strong game. And this is also the kind of Jameis game, though, that one game where he's able to have the whole week to start and get everyone fired up. He's often done well in that spot, so it's an interesting situation.
1: Yeah, I think the big game that I want to get into, and we'll touch on it next hour, which is a monster game. Patriots are at the Jaguars. The Jaguars had Denver beat, and Denver scored 14 points in the fourth quarter. What else is new? Denver doesn't play well for most of the game, and then for whatever reason, Bo Nix plays well and they win. That was a blown opportunity for the Jaguars. The Jaguars come home. They're a 3-point favorite. It's either 2.5 or 3 against the Patriots. That's a pick 'em game. And the Raiders got the Patriots coming up here. I can't wait to see what happens with the Jaguars and Patriots. I hope the Jaguars stand up at home. Hour number one was fast. It was good. Chris Myers and Jeff Sherman. Levi Edwards is going to join us coming up next from the Raiders digital team. If you want to talk during the breaks, we never say breaks in radio. We're always here. We're always coming back. You can watch on YouTube where I get a chance to interact with the bricklayers. Everybody in the chat, we're on YouTube at JT the Brick. And I want to thank again Fletcher Azul Tequila. My wife and I went to downtown Summerlin with Andrew, who I work with, and his beautiful wife. We had an unbelievable dinner, and all we asked for and was served was Fletcher Azul Tequila. I had it on the rocks. I had the Reposado. My wife had this incredible margarita in a giant glass, and she was good. It was a big one. It was a big one, and it was filled with Fletcher Azul Tequila. They're our new proud partner. Whenever you go to a club, a lounge, a nightclub, ask for Fletcher Azul. I think you'll love it. It'll be your new tequila going forward here. Proud partner of our show as we continue. Good day today. I knocked out the head coach. Didn't knock him out. We knocked out the interview. Then I did the TV show with Q Myers, Raiders Weekly with Eric Allen. Now this show for 2 hours and three tonight. Who's got it better than me? That's a long day on a Tuesday, and I'm excited to be here to talk sports with you.
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1: JT, we're back here. Hour number two on the flagship of the silver and black. This is Raider Nation Radio. I just added a Giants insider at 1:30 on the breaking news of what happened. It looks serious with Jackson Dart. He could be out for the year. He'll join us, Paul Dottino, at 1:30. Levi Edwards is going to come up here from our digital team. So we've really been enjoying our coverage on Raider Nation Radio of the Raiders because, you know, we took a little time off in the summer. We didn't get too crazy. We didn't become bonkers. We didn't lose our minds. We didn't go crazy in the offseason. And then the Raiders opened up 2-0. So as I told my wife the other day, this is not a vacation for me. This is a job. I take it very seriously. Interviewed the coach today, but I feel at ease. At ease because the last couple of years, 6, 7, up to 7, 8 years, I've been under duress on the radio trying to fight off Raider fans who were Raider on Raider crime. And Raider fans all upset at me. Like I was dropping balls and I was jumping off sides. It's okay. It's part of the job description. I'm your Raider therapist. So I haven't had to put the sign on the door, Raider therapy. I'm still on vacation. But could that change if the Raiders don't beat New Orleans? Talking to the coach today, you'll hear the interview tomorrow. He's all ball. He's not into talking about A, himself, and B, he doesn't want to talk about individual players a lot. He will. I mean, we got to do an interview. It airs on TV. We got to do it. I love doing it. But he's the type of guy that is kind of about the game, the upcoming game. So we talked a little bit about the opponent. He had good things to say about, you know, Kellen Moore. He had really good things to say about Olave. And he respects everybody, but he's not the type of guy. If I mentioned someone like to Pete Carroll, who he coached in the past, Pete Carroll could go on for 4 minutes about some player that he coached. Man, I love him. I know his wife, the great Coach Kubiak is an amazing human being from what I'm getting to know. He just wants to talk ball. How do we win, but not make it about individuals? Do we all get that? You hear the soundbite. There's no I in team. He doesn't want to sit around and talk and praise people and build their mind up and give them overconfidence. And I understand that. I really do. Because I'm kind of like that when it comes to sports. I get a little bit crazy with my teams. I get a little bit over the top with my teams. But I like to talk ball. You know, you just hear me. If you know me, you just see me on the radio or hear me on the radio. When I'm with my buddies and we're traveling, we're talking ball. We're not talking about like dramatic stuff. We like to talk X's and O's, and we got a coach who can do that. We got a guy who can do it all in Levi Edwards from the digital team. Everything he puts out is really good at Raiders.com. And Levi, I was just explaining that the coach who you cover and you see in the building wants to move on from victories. He hasn't lost yet, but he looks at these victories as something like, hey, pat on the back in the locker room and get back in the building, get back to work. How do you see it?
0: Yeah, I think every good coach in the NFL sees it the exact same way, where you can't be too down after a loss. You can't be too high after a win, especially after two games. You still have 15 left. So Clint Kubiak is a guy that's won a lot in this league, whether it be with the 49ers or with the Seahawks last year, or even watching his dad win Super Bowls in Denver. He knows it's a long season and you have to, whatever happened last week, you got to learn from it, whether it's a win or a loss, flush it and keep pushing.
1: Yeah, I think that's really interesting. And when you looked at the game in L.A., Kirk Cousins had 3 touchdowns in back-to-back games. Did you see this coming? I kind of thought he would have really good games against these opponents, especially Miami. I thought he could go toe-to-toe with Herbert. Herbert was terrible in the game. And now it's Tyler Shook, another guy that Kirk's got a lot more experience than the young quarterback from New Orleans.
0: Yeah, I am actually, I don't want to say the word surprised, but I knew that his play would be a huge determining factor in how things went.
15: I believe what the Raiders defense did to Justin Herbert, I was kind of expecting for that to happen. I even remember last week on the phone with, you know, talking to you, JT, on the show, saying that they had to get after Justin Herbert in order to win the game. And that's exactly what they did, and they won the game. But Kurt, what he was going to do against that Chargers defense, that was going to be a little bit more of a mystery with the solid pass rush on paper and Derwin James and, you know, some really good guys in that front seven on paper. So for him to be able to go into that environment and do what he did I don't want to even say the road, but in Allegiant West, I think that he did a great job, and he showed poise. He showed everything that the Raiders signed this offseason and why he's starting in front of Fernando Mendoza and showing him the way, showing him what it's like to play quarterback at this level. He did it Sunday.
1: Levi Edwards joins us. The Chargers fumbled the ball 6 times in that week 2 loss, their most in a game since 1987. And Justin Herbert accounted for 3 of the team's 6 fumbles, including the only lost fumble. A lot of fumbles in that game, Levi, that the Raiders didn't recover, and they still won the game handily. If they recovered some of those fumbles and the ball bounced better to them, wow, what could have happened? But also there were drops. The Chargers had a couple of big early drops in that game that really benefited the Raiders.
15: Yeah, it's tough just because obviously we like to joke and have fun online with the whole if man narrative with Justin Herbert. But this is one of those situations where if man shined through, the narrative continues because his guys just did not play well enough for him to be able to win the game. They didn't block well enough. Joe Alt was completely under my control with Max Crosby with 3 false starts and a holding penalty that created the safety at the end of the game. They didn't block well for him. When Justin Herbert did drop a dime, it was either dropped or getting intercepted by one of his other teammates. It just was not a really good day for the Chargers offense. All the motion and stuff like that, it was just out of sync. But to the credit to the Raiders defense, they capitalized. They stuck with their game plan. They kept on throwing stuff at them. And even with the 6 fumbles, only recovering 1 of them, they won the turnover battle 3-1. And when you win the turnover battle in the NFL game, 9 times out of 10, you're going to win that game. And this is one of the 9 times out of the 10.
1: You know, Levi, I lean on you a lot in the preseason and even the regular season for things you see that I don't see. What did you see with Zeke Masses at OTAs and training camp and when you saw him just around the building here? Because I don't see him in the locker room like you do. And when you just saw his skill set and his ability to play bump and run, which Eric Allen loves, he's not some specialty guy that can only play in zone. When did you start thinking that this could be a guy who could stick and maybe be a starter all year for the Raiders?
15: I think it was halfway through training camp, and Darian Porter kind of won the job out of experience, and he made a couple of good plays as well. And whenever he gets back, you know, that's going to be great for the Raiders as well. But this is a guy, it's very rare to see a rookie starting from day one. And when I say day one, I mean from the start of mandatory minicamp, Zeke Masses was out there getting first team reps across from Eric Stokes. And then that carried over all the way until training camp. And the thing that I saw in training camp that I also saw in that game against the Chargers is that Zeke is very instinctual. He's a guy that likes to take chances, and he's a bump and run guy, but he'll also kind of do some things to kind of, you know, manipulate a quarterback's eyes or manipulate a coverage to where the ball is kind of thrown in his direction. And so I saw that a little bit in camp, and I saw it especially in Los Angeles where he's able to kind of take some risk and be instinctual within his play. And I really like that. And I also just like the fact that the Raiders went out in the draft and they got ball hawks. They got guys that are around the ball. They got guys that will go up and get the ball and create turnovers. And that's why 3 of the Raiders' interceptions this year have been by rookies, because that's what they went out and they wanted to get in the draft, and they got it. So I definitely saw some of the glimpse of Zeke, of what he could do in training camp. And it's really nice to see the young man, you know, go into SoFi and let all of his work come to fruition.
1: Wrapping it up with Levi Edwards, I couldn't believe this stat from Eric Stokes. I mean, wow. Stokes played a total of 30 coverage snaps against the Chargers, allowing only 1 reception for 5 yards in coverage. It was the least number of yards Stokes surrendered in a game. when he was targeted at least five times. And come on, man, he's going up against Justin Herbert and two pretty good tackles there overall. That's something that we should really praise here for the way he played that game.
15: Yeah, Eric Stokes is a guy, nothing Eric Stokes does at this point surprises me. It's never been a problem of skill with him. He was always really good, even with Georgia. He was really good with the Packers. It's all been wealth is health, or health is wealth. I screwed up that saying, but health is wealth. That's been the thing with Eric Stokes. And so when he's on the field and he is able to play and he's a 100%, that's the guy that I've seen him to be, whether it was early in his career at Green Bay or even with, you know, the Georgia Bulldogs. He's that guy. He has speed. He's very instinctual. Like, I like him as a player a lot. So for him to be able to stay on the field and do what he does, it doesn't surprise me. I just want to see him continue to do it and continue to stay healthy.
1: All right, Levi, as we wrap it up, who concerns you here? Tyler Shook leads the league in passing yards. Leads number one, 662. Eighth in completion percentage at 68.9. This team throws it 69% of their plays. And when he's under center, they run it. So I don't know a lot about Tyler Shook. I've seen him play a couple of games, but he ain't Drew Brees in his prime. The Raiders got to get him down.
15: Yeah, that's what it all comes down to. The reason why Tyler Shook, and not taking any credit away from Tyler Shook, because he's been playing some damn good football lately. I've been very surprised with how well he's looked, not just this year, but at the ending of last season. When it comes down to it, the reason why the Saints are passing the ball so much is because they can't get the run game going. Mm-hmm. You know, they went out and they got, you know, Trevor Achane from the Jaguars. They still have Alvin Kamara, and they're not really running the ball as well as they'd like with those two guys. So when they go down in games, they have to continue to throw the ball as much as they have, and that's why they've been able to put up all of these stats. So if you're the Raiders, you have to do what these other two teams did, and you got to make the Saints' offense one-dimensional. And then once you do that and you know the pass is coming, then you're able to kind of play a little bit more predictable and take a little bit more chances within your defense and within your stunts and blitzes and all of those things. So that's what you have to do. You have to make Tyler Shook beat you, you know, whether he does or not, that's kind of the game plan. You got to make him beat you.
1: Yeah, so who do you think is the key to this game? I'll go first. I said Max. It's an indoor track meet. He plays indoors at Allegiant. It's a fast track. This team right now is first in the NFL in sacks and eight. Last week he had a really good game but didn't show up in the stat sheet, but he blew up Joe Alt. I think Max has got to lead the way here because they're going to double and triple him, and he's got to find a way to stunt and get home. Who do you see in having a big game in New Orleans?
15: I would also say that Max is going to need to have a big game, but I'm going to go also on the other side of the line with him. I'm going to also say that Quiddy Pay also needs to show up as well, especially considering the fact that Kelvin Banks, who is the Saints' first-round tackle that they drafted last year, who's also really good, he went down with an ankle injury. He's going to be out for this game and also for the foreseeable future for the Saints. So considering the fact that their top tackle is out and they're kind of a little weak on that offensive line, that means you really have to get after it. And there's already going to be so much attention that's going to be going towards Max anyway. So considering they're down a tackle and Max is going to get so much attention, it's up to Quiddy Pay on the other side of the ball to really go after it and maximize on his one-on-one opportunities, which I believe he has done quite well so far in these first two games.
1: All right, when I go to New Orleans, I get after my beverages more than my food over the years because I go there and my buddies are not foodies, so we're not sitting down, but I've been to some really – they have arguably the best food in America. Not top three, not top five. I mean, New York's hard to beat. Vegas, we're in the top five, period. I will argue that with everybody, but New Orleans – is next level. I'm not a beignet guy where I have my coffee and my whatever. You know, I like a cocktail when I'm there, a unique, really nice cocktail. But man, if you sit down at a restaurant in New Orleans, man, the way they present food, and you're a guy from the South, what's your history on eating in New Orleans?
15: Yeah, everything you just mentioned is what I get after. And you might not be a beignet and coffee kind of guy, but I guarantee you, anytime I come to New Orleans, I'm going to go to Cafe Du Monde and get me a beignet and coffee and enjoy myself. And so I love that. I love a nice little frozen hurricane. Mm-hmm. Not gonna lie about it. I love some gumbo. I'm allergic to shrimp. I have a seafood allergy, so I'm, you know, as long as you put some beef and sausage in the gumbo, I'll still eat that with some rice. Really, New Orleans. I'm not gonna lie.
1: Wait a second. Wait a second. Is gumbo overrated or not? That's a tough
15: Absolutely. One. Well, it depends on who's making the gumbo. It's not overrated in New Orleans.
1: Yeah,
15: not New Orleans, Louisiana. It's overrated. It might be overrated when, you know, one of your mom, you know, one of your friends' mamas makes it, and you try to go over there, and you have to act like you love the gumbo because you're trying to be respectful. That might be overrated, but not in New Orleans, L.A. It is not.
1: Okay, it's going to be a big game. Hopefully, the Raiders come back 3-0. I'll be in studio with Levi next week. Thanks for doing this. I'll talk to you all week next week. Thank you, Levi.
15: Talk to you next week, JT.
1: All right, there he is, Levi Edwards, and we appreciate him and everything he does for the show. So I was talking to a buddy of mine who's going to the game. So I got a buddy of mine who's going to the game, and he's never been to New Orleans. Oh, boy. So he's never been to New Orleans, and I've been to New Orleans a good 12 to 13 times. I'd say 3 or 4 with the Raiders. Don't hold me through to it. I threw one of the greatest parties in the history of New Orleans with Ken Stabler and Fred Biletnikoff. I've told the story. I got a little bit of time here. I can tell it. That was right after Katrina. So listen to this story because it gets me emotional. We go to Katrina after Katrina wipes out the lower Ninth Ward. We're going to go there and we're going to do a party at the famous door. If you're going, you got to go to the famous door. It's one of my favorite bars. So earlier in the trip, because we got there like on a Friday, Silver and Black Productions, who I'm still with, they send me and a camera crew down to the lower Ninth Ward. It was life-changing. I saw where Hurricane Katrina wiped out the lower Ninth Ward, basically at Ground Zero. Now, we know Ground Zero at the World Trade Center. This was Ground Zero in New Orleans. So we were walking around New Orleans, and I couldn't believe what I saw. I couldn't believe all the homes that were ruined, all the schools, the businesses gone. I mean, the flood and the flooding was massive, and you could see the levee break. People were explaining to me. So we met a pastor who was there, and I got with the pastor, and we were talking, and I said, well, here's what we're going to do. We're going to give you a donation after I throw this party. This is a really cool story. So the pastor gives me his number. I say, better yet, come to this party. Can you get to Bourbon Street Saturday night? So we get to Bourbon Street on Saturday night, and there are thousands of Raider fans on Bourbon Street. Thousands. And the famous door can hold a couple of hundred. That's it. It's like a classic bar, like a dive bar, but a little bit better than that. So we get in there, and Ken Stabler's coming, the Snake. And Fred Biletnikoff. So I promised them both $5,000. It's a lot of money back then. $5,000 each. So we were charging, I think, 20 at the door. And we were moving people out of there. And I had a wad of cash in my pocket. And Freddie was good. Freddie knew I was good for it. So I was going to get it to Freddie. And I'm sitting there drinking with Ken Stabler. Want to talk about a story? We're drinking with Stabler. We got him in the back bar. The Black Hole banner's there. And I go, is this good? I reach in my pocket, and I give Stabler in a rubber band $5,000 cash. I said, Kenny, put it deep in your pocket. No one's going to go after Ken Stabler. So he takes the money, puts it deep in his pocket. I'm like, okay. We took care of that. Snake ended up leaving. So at the end of the night, after this thing, got to pay Freddie. I had about $6,000, $6,200 left, and I gave it to the pastor. And I said, and I'm getting emotional here because I can remember him looking him in the eyes. I said, this is from Raider Nation. He's like, thank you. God bless. I said, no, God bless you. This is not a lot of money, and it's just all we have. We're throwing a party with, you know, $2 beers. You know, you can imagine how many people were there. And I remember walking out in tears with this pastor and telling him, you know, thank you for having this impact on my life. And we kept in touch, and they filmed it and they put it up on Behind the Shields, the show. And I'll never forget that. You know, it was about a party, but it was a bigger cause. It was there just to be a part and to live what was going on after Hurricane Katrina. It was life-changing to me. And I fell in love with New Orleans before that. I still love New Orleans whenever I go. Normally now it's for sports. We went for the Super Bowl. It's a great Super Bowl city. Great. It's, you know, they'll never lose the Super Bowl because it's so important to the NFL. And then, you know, to tie up this story, the sad part is Jack Besh's brother was killed during the terrorist act with the car that crashed into all those people. And what are the odds that Jack Besh's brother got killed? And imagine what this young man's been going through. Jack Besh is the age of my sons. I can't imagine what a football player would have to go through putting his head down every night knowing he lost his brother and has to study a game plan. That's why I've always been pretty supportive of Jack Besh, and I always pull for him because I can't imagine what that young man's going through. So the Janikowski story, which Gruden told, was another trip. Wild with Janikowski. The story's documented. Google it. You know, the Jack Del Rio going for it for the win. There's been some good memories in New Orleans. It's a party for the fans. It's a business trip for the Raiders. And I can promise you this coach is the closest I've ever seen to a buttoned up businessman. He's going in there. He coached there. He coached there. So he knows New Orleans. He knows every inch of New Orleans. But he's there to fly in and out and get a win. All right, thanks again. I'm going to jump off YouTube here in a few minutes here. We got a New York Giant insider. It's part of what I do. This breaking news, the biggest story of the NFL, the biggest story in the NFL is not Raider-related. It's Jackson Dart. Both Adam Schefter and Ian Rappaport are reporting he's most likely out for the year. We'll get an insider from the New York Giants to join us coming up here in a little bit, which is going to be going to be tough on the Giant fans out there to lose a player of that magnitude. We are brought to you by M Resort Spa and Casino. Two towers are better than one. Every time I go there, I just see Raider Nation everywhere from the Raiders Tavern and Grill. Emeril Lagasse has a new restaurant there. One of the few places I can walk in and have a cigar. They let me have a cigar. I sit in the lounge. I have a cigar with my buddies. We love the M Resort, and the rooms are great. The suites are great. The pool's unbelievable. They have an adult pool if you want to go and have a good time, and they're always throwing concerts. M Resort Spa and Casino, the official hotel of the Silver and Black. Man, we got a lot done today. Got a lot done today. And we're not done just yet here. If you want to call in, I'll get you up before the top of the hour. I want to hear some Raider fans. Get on in here. If you're waiting, I'll get to you. 702-365-9200. JT, right here in Vegas.
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12: And Jackson Dart took a shot.
13: Holding his knee.
12: Giant medical staff looking at Jackson Dart. And players coming over to check on him. He got sandwiched and took a hit. Trying to take a look at it again as pressure came from his front side.
13: Well, the good news is that his feet weren't planted. He was up off of his feet.
0: Well, I was on the air last night when that happened. That's Giants radio on the call. Troy Aikman saw it in real time, and we discussed it. But now, breaking news today. Paul Dottino joins us from WFAN in New York, the longtime Giants reporter and host. And, Paul, give me your reporting on this or what's coming out of WFAN in New York on the status, what you're hearing on Jackson Dart.
14: Well, we just heard from head coach John Harbaugh a short time ago, and I'm just going to read you the quote as I wrote it down because it's really the most exact and specific kind of comment that anybody could make. He said, quote, "There is an ongoing process of evaluation of the tests right now. He had the MRI, and there's consultation with the doctors," close quote. Now, what I will tell you is that during the course of the conversation with other media reporters, as Harbaugh, you know, got into the issue a little bit, he basically said, look, the way the situation is, I'm not going to speak for the patient. This is a medical situation. The doctors and the patient have to figure out what their options are and what they want to do. Once something is finalized, then we'll tell you what it is. But at the moment, Harbaugh is only giving us the quote that he gave you because, in his opinion, it's something that is more between the player and the medics. This is not a coaching decision. As we all know, you know, medical injuries are not part of game plans. Coaches never expect to have to deal with those kinds of things.
15: Yeah, and Paul, I worked for an NFL team out west here with the Raiders, and they don't have to tell you stuff on a Monday or Tuesday unless they feel like they have to, and then the injury report comes out. But, you know, when the game was going on and he came out on the sideline and he was there on the sideline, and then you saw after the game as he was signing autographs standing, I said on the air last night on Mad Dog, I'm like, wow, he's standing up signing autographs. If it was that serious, he would not have pressure on the knee or the lower leg, and he seemed pretty comfortable at that point.
14: Well, you have to understand something, JT, that he got dressed in his sweats. Harbaugh did admit to us that it is true. The report you heard about him actually asking to get back into the game is true. He did apparently want to go back into the game. But the Giants told him no. He was dressed in sweats, came back out onto the sideline, and proceeded to watch the rest of the game with his teammates, which I believe from my conversation with them in the locker room following the game, and it was certainly a long weekend and a long night, they were somewhat, I would say, buoyed by the fact that, you know, Dart was in somewhat good spirits, was optimistic. And like you say, the fact that he came back out onto the bench and he walked around and we saw him in the locker room collecting his stuff. Now, he didn't talk to us following the game. Let me make that clear. You know, injured players, they don't have to talk to you according to the media protocols. But we did see him, you know, picking up his stuff from his locker and walk out to the bus. So I would say that everyone who had a firsthand eyewitness account last night was thinking more on the lighter side of this, the lenient side, if you will, than what we are now kind of assuming today based on some of the gloom and doom of a doctor's evaluation and the patient kind of has to decide what it is he wants to do. That certainly does not sound very positive.
15: What time did you get home? I'm from Long Island initially. I lived in L.A. for 10 years. I know how long it takes to get everybody out of media. They got to shower up. The great equipment team's got to pack up the bus before the plane. It's a cross-country flight, and then there's talk today. I mean, what has this been like? Oh, less than 24 hours away from the game with all this chaos around this storyline. Did anybody get any sleep?
14: Yeah, it's a tough deal, especially when you have the performance that you had on the field, aside from the injuries. And, you know, the Giants charter came in, I guess it was close to 7 o'clock in the morning. And, you know, JT, again, this is a news item, so I don't necessarily want to bore your listeners with it, but there was an outage of electronic equipment in the metropolitan area of airports. And a day earlier, they had all ground stop at all of the airports in the metro area. So had this game been the prior day, Sunday night football instead of Monday night football, I'm not so sure that we wouldn't have been diverted somewhere else. Lord knows what time people would have walked into the front door.
15: Wow, Paul D'Antino's our guest, kind enough to join us from WFAN, longtime Giants reporter. I was disappointed in Jameis. I really was, because with the short field, there were two short fields in the first half where, I don't know, Jameis has made every bleeping throw you could ever make in this league. He's the all-time yardage and touchdown leader for Tampa Bay, and that's been a pretty good franchise. And what was he seeing? I mean, the interception was brutal, and it looked like John Harbaugh was a little bit frustrated because Jameis is supposed to be able to handle that playbook completely and attack downfield.
14: Yeah, Jameis, to me, looked more like a rookie than he did an experienced pro who's done a lot of good things in this league. JT, you know as well as I do, he has a good skill set for this league. He's big, he's strong, he's got the arm, he can throw it with zip. He can make some outstanding passes. The problem with Jameis and the reason why he's been mostly a career backup is that he's erratic. He is just not consistent. And as good as he can make you feel and make your jaw drop and smile at one throw that is just absolutely spectacular, two throws later, you shake your head and you're like, what in the world went on there? Either he was awry with his pass and his accuracy was totally off the mark, or he threw a ball that you don't understand what he saw and why he threw it there. It's such a wide scope, a wide spectrum of what he brings to the table. And I honestly believe that Jameis Winston's best scenario, and I guess this applies to a lot of quarterbacks, but certainly backup quarterbacks, is you don't want to have to be coming from two scores down. Because the more he has to press and the more he has to start unleashing more and more throws and more downfield passes, the more that erratic behavior was going to show up. And I just think it was a confluence of events last night. Obviously, the Rams were foaming at the mouth after the embarrassment the week before in Australia. I think they were going to punish whoever they were going to play in this game last night. And once the Giants got down and they had the injury to Dart, that was going to be a very tall mountain for any backup quarterback to climb.
15: Paul Dottino, as we wrap it up. So I would die and ask you this, because watching Dart with his supermodel influencer girlfriend and Scataboo doing backflips and going to WWE and Malik Nabers, who I think at times can be a guy that could go out and have fun and be a young player who just discovers New York. What's it been like covering John Harbaugh, knowing that he's going to have to rein these guys in? I'm not saying they're going to be troublemakers. They're just in New York, man. When I grew up in New York, LT was running Manhattan and taking a limo at home, and Parcells didn't care, right? Derek Jeter, we know the stories about Jeter and his nightlife and his gift bag. How is John Harbaugh dealing with East Rutherford, Manhattan, these guys having these unbelievable lives outside the building? Has it been everything that you expected covering this young team?
14: Yeah, you know, JT, I covered the Parcells team, so yes. I know exactly what you're talking about. I was in that locker room every day, and I will say this. John Harbaugh brought instant respect and credibility for all that he did in Baltimore for all of those years. He is looked at with reverence, and I think you have a lot of players on this Giants team who suffered through some really rough seasons the last couple of years, and they're more desperate to win than anything. And they believe that this guy has that ability to come in and give them a winning recipe, and therefore they turn the keys over to him. Just like the organization has, the players have too. And they have trusted him. They have respected him. And I think it's imperative that if you are coaching a professional franchise in this market, and again, you know it as well as anybody does, I don't think you can hire a rookie head coach here. I think you have to have someone who has been a head man, gone through the wars in a big market, preferably also had some postseason success, because without the experience and the know-how and the grit to have navigated that stuff, you come into this cauldron, and the minute something goes awry, you're going to start losing players. And I've seen that happen, quite frankly, with the last four New York Giants head coaches. So they got the right guy this time. And if anybody can somewhat bail the water out of this ship right now with this giant hole maybe at the quarterback spot, Harbaugh's the kind of guy who can at least try to get that ship into port.
15: So you believe Giant fans can handle this and Joe Shane doesn't have to go out?
14: I didn't say that.
15: Okay.
14: I didn't say that, JT, because let me tell you something. There were a lot of folks after they beat Dallas in the opening game that were already, wanting to put their playoff tickets. You know, Overreaction Monday is very real, especially in this city. So I think Giants fans right now are absolutely devastated. The interesting part about it is that the next three games, at home for Tennessee, at home for Arizona, and then on the road against the Washington team, that also suffered a gut punch with losing their quarterback. If you will, and allow me this, it may be the three softest part of their schedule. This three-game stretch may be the softest part. Jameis Winston would actually have a chance of doing some damage, I think, in this three-week stretch. Not that you ever want to have your backup quarterback have to get thrust into a spot like this, but this is not the most difficult spot for him to be thrown into now that they got the Rams game out of the way.
15: Let me leave you with one name. I don't think it's going to happen, but I'll leave you with one name, Derek Carr. I'm in Vegas. Derek Carr was a hell of a quarterback. He's young.
14: I'm a huge Carr fan, JT. Don't be afraid to throw that name at me. I knew his brother David when he was a Giants backup for Eli during one of the Super Bowl seasons. I'm a big Derek Carr fan. But is he ready? Can he still play? Has he been working out?
15: Derek Carr could go in there tomorrow and lead the Giants 30 yards down three field and throw a bomb to neighbors. I promise you. I don't think it's going to happen, but I'll leave you with that name, my friend.
14: All right, JT, I appreciate that you're trying to put a smile on my face, because right now there's a lot of clouds above us.
15: No doubt about it. Thanks for the time. I really appreciate you.
14: You got it. Take care.
15: All right, how about that? Paul Dottino. Now, why did I throw in Derek Carr at the end? Why did I throw in Derek Carr? I believe Derek Carr should be playing at the highest level of the NFL. I hope Derek would respect my years, 29 with the team. I covered his entire career, every game. I hosted a show, the Derek Carr Show, when he had his best season ever before the injury. That's a compliment to Derek Carr. Derek Carr could get on a private jet today. He doesn't have arthritis. He's not hurt. He always kept himself in great shape. He's got a mind like you wouldn't believe. And Derek Carr could lead that team in the number one media market. Not saying he's going to do it, but why wouldn't he? I mean, why wouldn't Derek Carr be a name that you'd look at? How many other names are out there? We heard the fact that Drew Brees was interested in potentially coming out of retirement. We've heard the names of people older than Derek Carr who have come out or considered coming out to play. So someone's going to pick this up. Someone's going to send it to Derek, and I'm going to feel great about it because it's a total compliment. Derek Carr should start over Jameis Winston. He should, because he was a hell of a player, and I think he's leaving a lot on the table. I think Carr can win in this league. Now, I didn't think the Giants are a Super Bowl contender to begin with, okay, and I don't think Derek Carr is going to go to a Super Bowl contender, but Derek Carr would be the guy that could come off the couch in the podcast studio and play for a team that's got high expectations starting week three and play. Total compliment to Derek Carr, because I think the world to him for his career with the Raiders, and he played in New Orleans and he played really good with Kubiak. And I think that he's got something left. And I'd say that on other quarterbacks too. If there were other quarterbacks similar to Derek, I would say the same thing. Get that guy off the couch, get him out there and let him play. So I wanted to throw that out there. Thor in Summerlin. Thor is not here, or he is here. Okay. I gotta look at my phone every once in a while here. Okay, good. I got that. That is Anders in Oakland. Did I get that right? Go ahead.
16: Yes, you did. And I just kind of wanted to see if we can close this door on this silliness about Oakland versus LA versus Las Vegas Raiders. It's the Raiders, man.
15: Yeah.
16: Like Al always said that. I think that his idea that we somehow somebody has more ownership of the team than the others is just kind of silly. It's the Raider Nation, and I'm happy that guys in LA feel ownership about it. I'm happy that guys in Las Vegas feel ownership of it, and I feel ownership for it on all three cities. So to me, let's celebrate that instead of these arguments about where it was invented and started.
15: Yeah, I'm not arguing with anybody.
16: No,
15: I just gave a lot of credit to L.A. because L.A. fans dominated that game. They were mostly from L.A. And if the game was in Oakland, you could have filled 200,000 Oakland Raider fans at the game.
16: I'm with you. I'm agreeing with you 100%. I think these callers who call in and start arguing with you about this, it's just silly. I'm happy that they're excited fans everywhere. I think it's great. That's my point of view.
15: All right. Appreciate the call. Thank you. Yeah, I don't think we should be arguing when we're 2-0 about anything. I don't think we should be arguing. I think everybody should be celebrating a 2-0 start, because it's not going to last forever. The team is not going to go undefeated. But I treat every game as a win. And I treat every game you go in, you could beat anybody. Again, a discussion I had today with a friend of mine who's coming in from Buffalo and thinks the Raiders will have a winning record before the Bills game. Most people did not. Most people in the NFL, including Vegas bookmakers, did not see the Raiders having a winning record potentially when the gauntlet got here. So if you take a look at the Raiders' record, as of now, it's 2-0. They have a very good chance. It's a pick'em game. It's pretty much an evenly matched game in New Orleans. And I can't assume anything. I can't assume anything. But for the conversation on radio, let's say they win this game to go to 3-0. Here's the next schedule. At New England, Buffalo at home, Rams at home. before the Jets, which I'm going to the Jet game week 8. So if you go to 3-0, don't you think the Raiders can beat New England in New England? I don't know. New England went to the Super Bowl. They'll be an underdog. Buffalo comes into town. Oh, excuse me, Kansas City. Wow. Kansas City at Las Vegas, Las Vegas at New England, Buffalo at Vegas, Rams at Vegas. Those are four games. Now, can the Raiders win any of those four games? Sure. Sure they can. They'll be a heavy underdog in all of those games. All of them. So get the New Orleans win. It gives you some breathing room. Big Al's back in San Francisco. Hello, Big Al.
17: Hey, JT. Thanks for taking my call. Hope you're doing well.
15: Yep.
17: You know, in terms of the next four games that they play, you know, the next five games, including New Orleans that they play, the one interesting advantage that the Raiders have, at least going into the New Orleans game, is that they won the first two games on, you know, with Ashton Gentry having a lot of touches. And now, and of course, Tucker coming out, and Tucker played, you know, incredibly well in Los Angeles the other day. Now they're going to hopefully get Bowers back against the Saints. And they don't really have any film to be able to watch of what this new offense is like with Bowers, because

0: incorporate him in, and you know they are going to, and you know he's going to get 10 targets. He's not out there as a decoy. And I think it's going to be the Raiders come out, if they go to New Orleans, and they win there. They're on a roll. They're 3-0. And we haven't seen the Raiders 3-0 in a very long time. And they're up against a Kansas City team that everybody's talking about is so great. I'm not so convinced that they are, because their defense, they couldn't shut water out of a faucet if you gave them the tool to be able to turn it off. So let's enjoy this game. Mm-hmm. Let's see what they do with Bowers and the 10 targets he's going to get, how they're going to spread it. And it should be fun. I'm looking forward to next Sunday.
1: 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When we come back, we'll wrap it up. No nap today. I'm not a big nap guy, but this is my long day, and we'll take it till 11 o'clock tonight on Mad Dog Sports Radio. Nice that Paul Dottino joined us to talk about Jackson Dart and what that means to the rest of the league. Jameis Winston gets an opportunity to step up. Let's see if he can do it.
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2: They pick up 12, they go fast. Cousins with a fake, he's settling. He's taking a deep shot to the end zone! Wide open! Touchdown, Tucker! They got everyone flowing right. Tucker went left. They dropped that in.
3: Who said
2: 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And with 11:51 to go in the half, Raiders 6, Chargers nothing.
4: 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JT, back with you, the DaCosta Verde Law Group. 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So Clay and I were just talking before we come back. Michael Penix, Clay, is going to play Thursday night at Lambeau Field. If they lose, they go to 0-3. And I don't see them having a path to come back if they can't get their quarterback going. Kevin Stefanski's a good, decent coach, but man, he always takes these jobs that they have quarterback problems. They got to fix that.
5: At least they have a running game they can rely on. And one thing for Penix is that he has to have this moment where a national TV audience, he has to show why he was taken so high. This is his moment to shine.
4: That's Clay Baker. We appreciate him. We want to thank our guest, Chris Myers. From the NFL on Fox, man, was he good. Jeff Sherman over at Circa, always good to have him on. And Paul Dottino, who just joined us with the breaking news. Jackson Dart could be out a long, long period of time. Look at that. Along with Jaden Daniels and Caleb Williams. Let's keep the quarterback healthy here in Las Vegas. And we know we got a really good one as the backup in Fernando. I really enjoyed this show today. I hope you did. Everything we do it for everybody here listening. Q Myers coming up. We did the TV show today. He was great. Raiders Weekly and my coach's interview coming up tomorrow.
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26: Last year doesn't matter. It's a new season, and next year when I'm here, we're going to be saying the same thing. So it's 17 one-game Super Bowls in a row. That's how our guys have to treat it if we want to be a successful organization.
27: Cousins' final knee is there, and the teams can spill out into the field. For the first time since 2020, the Raiders come to SoFi and beat the Chargers in their building. Raiders 26, Chargers 14, and Clint Kubiak in the new Las Vegas era is 2-0 to start the 2026 season.
28: It's Unnecessary Roughness, presented by Meineke, doing car care right. Here's your boy Q.
29: That's a beautiful thing to hear right there. Final call from Jason Horowitz, the voice of the Silver and Black. First victory at SoFi Stadium since 2020. That's the first victory in front of fans in SoFi Stadium. First time that they've won two games to start the regular season since 2021. First time they've won back-to-back games since 2024, week 16 and 17. It's a lot of first time so far this season through two games for Clint Kubiak and company. And you hear what he had to say coming in. I was post-game on Sunday. Last year don't matter, right? 17 Super Bowls. Raiders have played two Super Bowls. They're 2-0. They got 15 more of them to go. And they've obviously got to make the most of what they're given. They're only guaranteed 17. You've got to make the most of every opportunity. And that's why Clint Kubiak does not get too high, does not get too low, stays very even keeled. Whenever you hear him talking about a win, he always talks about we're humble in victory. Because the minute you start smelling yourself, the minute you start feeling like, hey, man, my S don't stink, and, oh, we've arrived, we've made it, we're back, we're that team, you can't tell us nothing. We were 7-point underdogs and won by double digits and all of a sudden start getting, you know, too high off your own success, that's the minute that you get kicked in the stones. Perfect example, one of many, I always go back to is 2024. Go to Baltimore, beat the Ravens, everyone's feeling themselves, feeling great. Head back to Allegiant Stadium, season home opener, got the Carolina Panthers who ain't worth a damn, right? They just benched their starting quarterback. They're looking for answers. And that old wily veteran, Andy Dalton, who I remember specifically I said on this show, I said it many times on this show that whole week, it don't matter about the quarterback. It don't matter it's Andy Dalton. It's about the Raiders. The Raiders just got a big victory on Baltimore. Now it's just going about building off that. And they did not build off anything. That was feeling too good about the success they had had the week before and not being able to be humble in victory. And it obviously backfired on them, you know, punched them in the mouth, and it was a rude awakening, and everything kind of unraveled that season, between that game between Baltimore and the Carolina Panthers. But, you know, last year don't matter. That year I'm talking about 2024, that don't matter. Nothing matters. Everything that matters is what's happening in the present. The first two games of the season against the Dolphins and the Chargers, and now this week against the New Orleans Saints, it will start to turn the page and look towards the New Orleans Saints. We'll start doing that coming up on tomorrow here on Unnecessary Roughness, Raider Nation Radio 920. Got my man Ari back in the Lotus Broadcasting Studio, holding it down on the wheels of steel as he always does. And I'm here in Studio Q after a really good, successful day there at Silver Sevens Hotel and Casino on yesterday. Salute to everybody who came out. My man Eric was leading the charge. Definitely appreciate him coming out and having multiple folks come out and hang out with him. And you know, Juan the Smasher, Vegas Jess and company, and everyone, I mean, made a hell of a party out there on Monday for Monday Night Football. And don't forget, that is my home away from home every single Monday night. We'll get you ready for that Monday Night Football action. They've got plenty of drink specials to go along with that. And just a hell of a place to watch the Monday Night Football action, especially if you're in and around town and maybe you get done with your job a little bit early, or you just decide, you know what, I'm going to extend the weekend. The Raiders just won on Sunday. I'm going to extend the weekend through Monday, and I'm going to go hang out with my boy. And if that's what you choose to do, all good. And, of course, I have plenty of prizes, including those Unnecessary Roughness custom Silver 7 shirts that I'll be handing out each and every Monday night. But we do obviously move on from Monday and come into today, and are excited about the opportunity to be with you for the next 3 hours, as we always are. Lincoln Kennedy from the Raider Squad Show, he'll lead us off. He'll start things off at 2:30. We'll talk to him about what he's seen from the Raiders through 2 weeks, talk about the offensive line and, you know, why it was such a difficult task for the Raiders to try to run the ball on Sunday. I know the Chargers said that, you know, Ashton Gentry's not going to beat us, and he didn't, but the Raiders were able to get it done other ways. The offensive line so far, pass pro, has been pretty good. The run blocking wasn't great on Sunday. Looked like it took a little bit of a step back, but we'll get the professor. I'm not the professor. He is. We'll get the professor's thoughts. We'll do that coming up at 2:30, and we'll start to look ahead, to New Orleans with Lincoln. That always is a really good conversation. 3:30, we'll have the general. So we're going to go from the professor to the general. John McClain, he'll join us talking all things NFL. Don't look now. That Houston Texans team that I was very high on is 0-2. Right? Don't look now, but that New York Football Giants team that was high off the success that they had week one versus the Cowboys now don't have their quarterback. Don't look now, but that, healthy, Jaden Daniels is not a healthy Jaden Daniels there in DC. They've got problems. And don't look now, but the Chicago Bears, they have quarterback questions, especially if Caleb Williams can't go this week. Their backup quarterback is in concussion protocol. So it looks like they're going to be possibly on quarterback number 3. And oh, by the way, the Atlanta Falcons are going to start their quarterback, Michael Penix. He hasn't been available. Cooper Rush has not been very good, and Tua's MIA. If y'all see Tua, hey man, y'all see Tua? Right? I feel like, man, I ain't even seen him. I don't even know if he's around the facility. You know what I mean? And I know a lot of folks in the ATL. I just need to call and be like, man, is Tua on the block? Is he, like, where's he at, man? Is he hanging out? Feels like Tua's like Tupac and Juice. Remember when he was trying to locate Q? Remember he was outside, Q was in his window with his little brother, or he's in his room with his little brother, and all you hear is Tupac say, Q! Hey, Q! Yo, Q! And his little brother's like, oh, Bishop's calling. He's like, man, get away from the window. That's what I feel like they're doing in Atlanta right now with Tua. Tua! Hey, Tua! Yo! Are you there? Tua!
0: And he's like, man, don't go next to the window, man. I don't want Kevin Stefanski to know I'm around. I haven't seen the dude. I haven't heard nothing of him. I don't know if he's still on the roster. I'm serious. I'm not goofing.
1: I've been hearing more about Jack Strand than Tua, honestly.
0: Well, that's what I'm saying.
1: Just to prove your point, yeah.
0: Tua, there's a big old milk carton and Tua's face is on the back of it. I haven't seen anything or heard anything about him. Yeah. It's wild. So.
1: Ready for that Falcons primetime game, though. Yeah.
0: Oh, by the way, they got three of them in a row.
1: Three of them.
0: They've got three in a row primetime games, the Atlanta Falcons. So, again, we'll talk to John McClain, all things NFL. We'll scattershoot with him. It's always a fun conversation. That comes up at 3:30. And then at 4:30, the Tom Flores High School Football Coach of the Week Award recipient. We do that each and every Tuesday. And shout out to Bishop Gorman High School. And it's funny, it's not often that I got to shout out Bishop Gorman because we know how much of a powerhouse they are. But they went to Cali and they took down Modern Day. Modern Day was ranked number 13 in the country. Fun fact, never lost a game to an out-of-state school. They have now. Bishop Gorman took them down, and it wasn't even close. You would think that, okay, this is going to be a clash of the Titans. Bishop Gorman's on a 5-game losing streak to Modern Day. No. 25-8, and they left points out there on the field. 25-8. It wasn't even close. Like I said, the first time a program from out of the state of California actually beat Modern Day, which tells you all you need to know. So that definitely deserved the Tom Flores High School Football Coach of the Week Award recipient. So Coach Brent Browner from Bishop Gorman will join us coming up at 4:30. So those are the guests that we have lined up for you. Lincoln Kennedy at 2:30, John McClain at 3:30, head coach Brent Browner at 4:30. We'll also take you back inside the Raiders locker room, little post-game locker room sound, because again, tomorrow we start to turn the page. We'll talk to head coach Clint Kubiak. We'll do that about 10:45, and then we'll also get inside the Raiders locker room and start looking forward to the New Orleans Saints. So everything that they did on Sunday in L.A. at SoFi Stadium, all that doesn't matter, right? It's another week, and that another week when head coach Clint Kubiak turns the page, guess what we do here on this fine program we call Unnecessary Roughness? We turn the page. So that's what we'll do starting tomorrow. So we'll get you some last, like I said, post-game locker room sound from Sunday coming up on today's show. And most importantly, as always, Raider Nation will hear from you at 702-365-9200. You know I like to bring a topic to the table. And, of course, anything that you've got on your mind is always welcome to bring to the show as well. It's the phone line, text line. Ari, real quick, do you have any winning on the way for the fine folks out there?
1: Yes, I do. I got the X-Ambassadors, which is a band, if you weren't aware. But that'll be at the pool at Sahara Las Vegas. So
0: nice. That's a great place to be.
1: Yeah,
0: okay.
1: It is. Yes,
0: it's a great place to be. I'm always, really feel like the home away from home when I have an opportunity to be out there. So Ari's got that winning on the way. I could appreciate that as well. So we're locked and loaded, man. We got a big show lined up for you. Lincoln Kennedy, 2:30. John McClain, 3:30. Head coach Brent Browner at 4:30. And you. Before we get into the opening drive, we got to hear from our guy E-Rob. Sunday was important. Tomorrow's important. Today, my friends, is important. And this is why.
2: Because every day matters. The older you get, the more you start appreciating day in and day out. Because you know I can't get that time back. I'm in the business of saying, not if I would have did this or if I would have did that. I'm in the business of now.
0: I'm in the business of now as well. So right now, let's jump into the opening drive.
28: 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It's not about the injury. It's about the recovery.
0: So I like to bring a topic to the table each and every day, and obviously it has to do with what is going on currently with this team. And currently with this team, if you're, you know, been under a rock for a couple weeks, they're 2-0, right? So this is the obvious that they're 2-0. So I'm throwing this out there off top. Besides the obvious, the two wins that the Raiders have earned so far this season, what has stood out to you the most about this Raiders team through the first 2 weeks? What is it about this team that, like I said, just stands out to you and almost punches you in the face and says, hey, here's this team. Here are the 2026 Las Vegas Raiders. What is it that stands out to you the most? As you think about that, I do want to hear from Adam Schefter. He was part of the Adam Schefter. Well, he's obviously part of the Adam Schefter podcast. It's his podcast, but he was talking about this Raiders team, and don't look now, but there's starting to be more talking heads talking about the Raiders, right? Because there's a bunch of 0-2 teams out there right now, including the Chargers, the team that the Raiders just beat. There's a lot of 0-2 teams that people are scratching their heads, saying, what the hell is going on there? And then there's a lot of 2-0 teams that people are saying, well, Is this team for real? Is this team for real? When are the people going to start believing in teams like the Raiders? So here's Adam Schefter talking about what the Raiders are doing currently.
4: They are the inverse of the Chargers. This is where we thought the Chargers would be, opening up against the Cardinals and the Raiders at home. They'd be 2-0. And instead, lo and behold, here are the Las Vegas Raiders. And there are a couple of things to take away from this. Number one, it shows you the value of good coaching. Clint Kubiak is coming there. They look like a different offense. They look like a different organization. Look like totally different in every which way. The other thing is you see the value of a veteran quarterback who is a steadying presence. Kirk Cousins wasn't good enough in Atlanta, but is more than adequate enough in Las Vegas. And not only is he playing well, but every time he wins, he buys himself more time out there. Every time he wins, he buys their number one overall pick, Fernando Mendoza, more time on the bench, which is a good thing certainly in the long run. So they're winning on and off the field because now they're not going to hear the calls for Mendoza to start. They don't have to rush him along. They don't have to subject him to NFL defenses before they feel like they've prepped him in the way that they want. They're not at risk of ruining him early the way other quarterbacks have been ruined by entering the game in the league before they were ready to do so. So this is the best of all worlds for the silver and black.
0: Boom, there you go. High praise right there from Adam Schefter on the Adam Schefter podcast talking about what he's seeing from the Raiders. And, you know, I agree with him 100%, the value of good coaching, right? That's one of the number one things that stands out to me is the value of good coaching. And the fact that you never see Clint Kubiak get out in front and too worked up about something. You never see him get, you know, too high on success. You never see him get too low when they face adversity. And you see the players, they reciprocate that. They show the same thing. It's funny. I've had a lot of conversations. I've been blessed to have a lot of conversations over the years with the Hall of Famer, Mike Haynes. And I remember one of the conversations that we had about Tom Flores as he was getting ready to go into the Pro Football Hall of Fame. I remember we all, from JT to the morning tailgate and obviously us here on Unnecessary Roughness, we all made sure that we got a lot of, you know, different points of views when it came to Coach Flores. And I remember one time talking to Mike Haynes about that. And he said, the one thing about Coach was, you always looked over at the sideline, and he never was panicked. He never looked like he was in a fluster. He never looked like he was overworked or something overwhelmed. So we didn't get panicked, right? We didn't get worked up. We said, hey, if he's calm, why aren't we calm? So a lot of times you could react to your surroundings, right? If you're hanging with someone who's always, you know, all edgy and nervous and amped up and kind of, you know, whatever, going through it, sometimes that can get you a little, you know, get your anxiety level up, right? I mean, just because they're, you know, that's in your circle. Coach was never like that. Clint Kubiak's not like that. Clint Kubiak is very chill. He'll show emotion, like, you know, Hezekiah Masters gets that first interception, he jumps up in the air, right? They win the game, he runs off the field, he's high-fiving with the fans. There's a time and a place to show that energy and enthusiasm and excitement, and then there's a time and a place to stay calm and cool and collective. And that's who Clint Kubiak is. That's one of the major things that has stood out to me is the calm confidence that Clint Kubiak is coaching with. And his players are going out there and playing with that calm, cool confidence. The other thing that stands out to me, and I spent a lot of time on the podcast today talking about it, is the defense. The defense has been playing some really good ball. Remember, there was questions. Oh, man, is Robbie Leonard going to be in over his skis? Is he going to be ready for this moment? And, look, I'm not saying that he crossed the finish line because it's only 2 weeks, but so far, so good. I mean, the results speak for themselves. Currently, the Raiders are tied for the NFL lead with 8 sacks through 2 weeks. Right? And remember, Max Crosby has the sack and a half. But they currently have 8. The Raiders own the NFL's second highest pressure rate at 47.1%, while blitzing on only 20.6% of the snaps. This isn't Q making up some stuff. This isn't opinion. This is facts. I'm giving you straight facts, homie. Shout out to Trey Wingo, right? Trey Wingo would appreciate that shout out. Straight facts. They have the second highest pressure rate at 47.1% while only blitzing at 20.6%. Which what does what? It doesn't expose your secondary. It doesn't leave them on an island. It doesn't, you know, put them in a position where they can get burned. Masses, first start, only allowed 2 catches for 16 yards on 6 targets and had 2 picks against the Chargers. Masses, first Raiders rookie with multiple interceptions in the game since Henry Williams back in 1979. Where were you when Henry Williams did that? Raider 66 is like, well, Q, I actually was going to the store. Like, Raider 66 will hit me with something. It'll be like, man, I'll tell you exactly where I was at, Q. Now that you asked, I'll tell you where I was. But outside of that, you know what I mean? Like, Henry Williams, 1979? Masses, first rookie to do it since then? Last week we talked about Trayton Stokes being the first rookie since our guy Van McElroy in 82? I mean, you're talking about historical numbers. You're talking about 79 and 82, right? At 79, man, I was just trying to keep my damn draws on, man. I was only 3, right? In 82, I think I was still riding around in a big wheel. I don't know what I was doing, but it wasn't much. Eric Stokes allowed 1 reception for 5 yards on 30 cover snaps and added his first sack of his career, forced a fumble. And as I mentioned before, Trayton Stokes, interception his NFL debut against Miami, total 7 tackles through 2 games. Only problem with him is he's currently in concussion protocol. So we hope that he gets back sooner rather than later. All those are not opinion. All those are facts. That's what stood out to me. I love the fact that the Raiders are averaging 26 points a game through 2 games. All right, they scored 27 and 26 respectively. So 26 and a half split the difference. I love that. Is that's going to give him a chance every day of the week and twice on Sunday. But when you're only allowing 13 and a half points a game and you're coming up with plays and you're getting pressure on the quarterback and you're getting cover sacks, when's the last time we came to the show and said, man, do you see those Raiders get cover sacks? When's the last time we did that? Again, not opinion. These are just facts. 702-365-9200. So besides the obvious, the 2 wins, what has stood out to you the most about this Raiders team through the first 2 weeks? French Bread said, the thing that stands out the most to me is the demeanor of the team, the play call and creativity. No play that Clint calls are the same. Jason said, wide receiver group has really been big in the blocking game and trustworthy. If we added a true number one, or even when we get Bowers, even more optimistic. Raider Nomad, Big Q, coaching. Richie, play calling. Sir Whiskey Ray, anytime you reference the movie Q, anytime you reference the movie Juice, you know it's going to be a fantastic show, Q. Cheers, Sir Whiskey Ray. P.S. I haven't seen Tua either. Brazy in Vegas. Q, it's a new era of Raider football. It's here. The time is now. We got the coach and the GM in place, and now it's only going to build from here. Excited for what's to come for our Raiders. Brazy in Vegas. Also from Sir Whiskey Ray real quick. What's up, gentlemen? Fantastic topic today. Here I go, Q. What stands out to me is the energy. How fast our Raiders are playing through 2 weeks. It's all sides of the ball, offense, defense, special teams. I haven't seen this look from the Raiders in quite some time. I wish it were Sunday already. Looking forward to the Saints game. Cheers, Sir Whiskey Ray. Really good stuff, man. Really good text. Do appreciate that. Wanted to make sure to get a handful of these texts in because sometimes I let them linger on that text line. I want to make sure I get those in as well. 702-365-9200. Lincoln Kennedy joins us coming up at 2:30. Let's stay right here in Vegas. Talk to our guy, Saul. You better call Saul. Welcome to the show. What's on your mind?
5: Hey, what's up, Q? What's going on?
0: Oh, man, I'm good.
5: Hey, man. How are you? I'm blessed, man. man, just calling in, man. Just, you know what? It's exciting times, man. I mean, I didn't think this could be the best start for us. I mean, when the season was starting and we saw the schedule and, you know, just from being at game one, seeing the silver and black there and just game two taking over our second home there in LA, it's just been a blessing, man. And you know what? A lot of our team is doing good, you know, and I'm staying positive on everything and everything is doing good, but we're going to really learn about this team in the next few games. You know, we got Orleans, they're not, you know, a pushover as you can see, you know, so we'll learn off this game, but you know, the gauntlet coming up with the schedule, we're going to really know in about 3 to 4 weeks, if we're for real and if we got a chance of doing something great, But you know what? Just to keep the positive energy, just to keep it pushing forward, man, I just can't wait to see what happens this week because, you know, October 3rd is my birthday, so the Chiefs will be rolling in on the 4th. Nice. I hope to be 3-0, man, and we're going to have a good old time out there in Allegiant again, and let's keep it going and go Raiders, man.
0: Hey, great call, Saul, man. Happy early birthday. As a matter of fact, that'd be fantastic, right? I mean, it's one game at a time. I don't want to get too high, too far ahead of myself, but, man, they can find a way to pick up a dub on Sunday and then have that situation, right, where everyone's talking about the Chiefs are back and they do look good. I got to give them credit for that, but all of a sudden have them coming to town and the Raiders are flying high at 3-0. You think Allegiant Stadium will be packed out to the gills? That would be amazing. But, again, one game at a time, one week at a time. Don't want to get too far ahead of myself. I do want to get a little explosive there. So, how about we go 702-365-9200. Let's talk to our brother, TNT Raider. Welcome to the show. What's on your mind?
6: Thank you. For me, the biggest difference is due to coaching, but I've got that PTSD where I've been at the last two games, and I was actually at the Houston preseason game too. But against Miami in the second half, when they scored and were down by four, was that the moment that the Raiders were going to fall apart? Or this weekend when the Chargers went up by four, were they going to fall apart? And no, they just kept on trucking. It's like they, in the off season, where the team had a plan, they stuck with the plan, and it worked.
0: Yeah, no, that's a great point, TNT. Thanks so much for the call. Appreciate you. Yeah, no, I'm glad you said that because I remember, you know, being in SoFi on Sunday and right when the start of the second half happened, you know, it felt like the Chargers were starting to take a little bit of control. Felt like they were getting into their mode and like Uncle Mo was going to their sideline and the Raiders snatched it right back. You bring up a good point. Then that happened against Miami where the second half happens and all of a sudden it's like 10 straight points were scored by Miami, you know, three before the halftime and then that touchdown after they got the Cousins interception, then boom, they got into the end zone and the Raiders were able to bounce back. And I love that you brought up the plan that they had because they have dealt with this, right? I mean, they dealt with what looks like, all right, this is where they're going to crumble. This is where things aren't going to go right and they're going to fold. When the Max Crosby trade happened and then didn't happen, they didn't fold then either. They said, okay, Mike, no problem. Okay, you know, I'm reloaded, right? I mean, it was, they were good. They didn't panic. That's a great point that you brought up, TNT. Thanks so much for the call. Appreciate it. Just get one more quick one. We got Lincoln Kennedy joining us in about 5 minutes or so. Shields up. Welcome to the show. What's on your mind, brother?
7: Hey, Q. Thanks for taking my call. I'll be quick. Just a couple things. One, the two positions that I was worried about, DT and wide receiver, man, it seems that like they've really stepped up, man. The middle line's holding up, and we got some guys in the depth chart that are definitely making plays, which leads me to the next thing about Spy Tech. I think we finally got a GM, man, that's putting together a roster with depth. And the last thing is, too, is the coaching staff. That's the other part. They're utilizing this roster the way it should be. I mean, hats off to Rob Leonard, man. He's mixing and matching and doing what he can with these guys, man. So that's my 3 points, man. Q, let's keep it rolling. Shields up. Let's go, bro.
0: Hey, great call. Great call. Matter of fact, great call from Saul, TNT Raider, and Shields Up right there. And every point has been valid. The texts have been fantastic. Keep that party rolling, man. Let's make this electric circus roll on. Besides the obvious, which is the two wins, what has stood out to you the most about this Raider team through the first 2 weeks? We'll get your feedback after we talk to our brother, the professor, Lincoln Kennedy, who joins us next here on Raider Nation Radio 920.
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29: And the professor joins us now here on the phone line. And Big Link, we appreciate you as always. The Raiders come in to this third week of the season. Obviously on Sunday, they'll go up against the Saints. They're 2-0. The Saints are 1-1. But what has stood out to you so far early on in the season about the Raiders and their 2-0 overall record, how they're going about getting these wins?
12: What was set out is the fact they're 2-0, Q. Yeah. They're 2-0. I don't know if we expected that. You know, the fact is that, you know, coming into, you know, going through preseason and looking at what we saw, the sample size, I didn't know if we had enough to really evaluate where the Raiders were, where they would be at this time. And it is what it is. So, the fact that they're 2-0 and they're going to New Orleans, they're taking on a New Orleans team that, which has surprised me because I've watched their two games as well, surprised me the way they're playing. It's anyone's guess that the Raiders can very well be 3-0, you know, by the time we talk next week. So, look, they're doing some things well, but they find way to win. They found ways to win, and that's important, especially when you talk about a team that's growing. It's only two games. It's only a small sample size, but they keep on this. Anything's possible.
0: Yeah, it really is. And, again, when you're 2-0, I mean, you'll take that every day of the week and twice on Sunday, something to build on. What have you seen from that offensive line that has obviously been something we talked about so much during the summer, how quickly this thing could come together?
12: Well, I saw a better effort and a better consistency in the first game against Miami than I did against the Chargers. Mm-hmm. I thought they kind of regressed and took a little step back. They have to do some things to work on. If they're going to run between the tackles, they have to be more physical. And I actually thought that the Chargers were a little bit more physical defensive wise than the Raiders were offensively. So that's something they have to work on. There's a better consistency, but I'm hoping that, you know, this week against the Saints, they will show that consistency and they will get better and try to do that.
0: How do you get back to that physicality that they showed week one as opposed to maybe the lack of physicality they had in week two?
12: It's all about desire. Obviously, you got to call the plays. But when you have to go out there, you have to execute it. You can't allow the defense to dictate the tempo to you. And, you know, look, case in point, when I watched the last night's game in Kansas City, their defensive line was dictating a lot of the Kansas City Chiefs were dictating a lot of the defensive line that should have been the offensive way. And that's when you go out there, you call the plays, you've got to move these guys forward. You got to control the line of scrimmage. That's all about, especially a stretch and zone screen scheme. You've got to control the line of scrimmage. And I didn't think the Raiders were able to do that against the Chargers.
0: Again, Lincoln Kennedy is with us here, Raider Nation Radio 920, Unnecessary Roughness. What did you think about the persistence to stick with the run, even though it wasn't effective like it was week one?
12: Yes, that's what I appreciate about the coaching. You stay with it. You try to stay with it. You go out there, even though you don't throw up your hands when it doesn't work automatically. You stay with it. And that is the way that you build a strong team, because this is still early in the season. You know, we're only talking about the second game of the season. So you got to stay with it. You got to try again. Don't give up on it. I appreciate that.
0: What have you seen from Kirk Cousins so far through 2 weeks, especially from 1 week to the other, where a lot of us, including myself, were questioning how much he was going to be willing to stretch the field, and he showed that he was willing to do that on Sunday?
12: You know what? What you can appreciate, and I get a smile out of that question. And the fact is that he went out there and he did it. And every time, and when he did it, it was successful. I can just see Kirk saying, "You like that? You like that? Yeah, I know you like that." That type of thing. So the fact is that, look, he stretched the field. He showed that he could stretch the field. And this will be things that teams will back up on, because the Chargers challenged him. They did. They challenged him. They said, you know what, we're going to take away a lot of short stuff away. We're going to force you to throw the ball long. And he did it. And it cost him two touchdowns. So Kirk showed that he can do it, and good for him, because this offense needed that.
0: Lincoln Kennedy is with us here, Raider Nation Radio 920. I did want to ask you about the defensive side of things. They are tied with the league lead in sacks with 8 through 2 games, and Max Crosby only has a sack and a half, so it's not just the Max Crosby show. What have you seen from these guys that, you know, they're making plays, they're getting sacks, they're creating turnovers, they're seeming like they're always around the ball? What have you seen early on from this Rob Leonard-led defense?
12: The big thing is that they're aggressive. They take their chances, and more importantly, they get turnovers. That's the big thing. The big thing. That's something that we haven't had the pride, you know, in saying for quite some time. This defense is ball hungry, and they're going after it, and they're aggressive, and they're getting turnovers. I like that.
0: Normally I talk about DBs winning games, and you know I'll get there because they're making plays. But what about what about the linebackers? What about N'Kobe Dean and Quay Walker, what they've done so far? Even Tommy Eichenberg, I think, has played well. But what about those two additions in Quay Walker and N'Kobe Dean?
12: You know what? I've really been – you mentioned Eichenberg. I've been especially pleased with the way Eichenberg played out there. I think he goes unmentioned because he's not a big name. He hasn't been, you know, a lot of celebrated. But he, but there are a lot of times that he makes some good quality plays. I especially like the fact that this defense has showcased itself. When you play a 3-4, you're supposed to allow your linebackers to showcase and to be out there and stand up. And I think this linebacker crew has done that. And more importantly, like, again, it's only a small sample size, but the defense has come through big in the last two games. They came through big in limiting the amount of touchdowns. Obviously, with the offense has gone on the other side, they've limited that. But more importantly, they've gotten turnovers. That has been especially, you know, memorable to me.
0: Yeah, me too. Me too. I love the fact that they've been creating, finding ways to get the ball back to the offense. That's what you gotta do. And
12: sure.
0: Especially a young team like this, that's what they're gonna need. Well, Link, we'll close out with this. What are you looking for in this game against the Saints? It's in New Orleans. You know it's gonna be a hostile environment. Raider Nation will represent for sure, but it's gonna be loud. They're a good team. What are you looking for? What are the Raiders gonna have to do to get a dub on Sunday?
12: The moment that the crowd says, whose house is this? And they say Raiders. That's what I'm looking forward to. And then I'm looking for Raider Nation to turn out. I know they always do. When it comes to when they come go down to Bourbon Street, they're going to turn out. They're going to have a good time. And I'm hoping the Raiders come home with a win. It's just consistency. Yeah. You've already shown us a flavor over the last two games. Stay with it. Give me number three if you can. I will be happy if they come away 3-0. You already know.
0: Yeah, I do. I do. And I think Raider Nation's already on Bourbon Street right now. I think they're already getting warmed
12: True
0: up,
12: story.
0: Right?
12: True story. True story.
0: They're already tailgating, my man. Well, we look forward to it. It's always great, man. Thanks so much for your time. Definitely appreciate you.
12: Love you, Q. I'll talk to you soon, brother. Take care.
0: All right, brother. Sounds good. Appreciate that. Great stuff as always. Lincoln Kennedy, Raider Squad Show with us here on Raider Nation Radio 920, Necessary Roughness. And yeah, that's the one thing. You don't have to convince Raider Nation to go to Bourbon Street, right? You don't have to convince Raider Nation to go down to that game in New Orleans. And it's funny, I was in LA and I was talking to a couple of the beat writers that cover the Raiders, like, oh, are you going to go to New Orleans? And they say, man, I can't get in there till Saturday, so I won't get in there till Saturday, and then got to turn right back around on Sunday. That's almost like a tease, right? That's almost like a tease. So if there was a way to get there early and maybe stay late, then, yeah, all right, then we all about it. But, you know, it's not one of those that is going to work out for me. I know Vinny Bonsignor will be there. Matter of fact, I believe he's going down early. I want to say he's going down on Thursday, potentially doing a piece on Jack Besh, so I look forward to that as well. But we'll have plenty of coverage there live from New Orleans, and that should be fun. If they go in there and they start out this season 3-0, and of course, I mean, they're going to have a lot of pushback from the Saints, right? This is a good team. This isn't a team that's got bags on their heads and calling them the Aints. I mean, they're going to be good. They're going to be a big challenge. Kellen Moore versus Rob Leonard, that's going to be one of the matchups to look forward to. Really good chess match between those two. Robbie Leonard's doing his thing as a defensive coordinator, but Kellen Moore's a hell of an offensive play caller as well. And I will say, and of course, we'll deep dive into this game more starting tomorrow as, you know, we turn the page officially. What Kellen Moore is doing with Tyler Shook and the fact that they're throwing the ball basically 70% of the time, to me, and I said this on the Raiders Weekly Show, me and JT recorded earlier today at Raiders HQ, to me, that plays right into the hands of the Raiders. If you're going to drop back and throw the ball 70% of the time, you're allowing Max, you're allowing Malcolm Kuntz, you're allowing Kwity Paye, you're allowing Adam Butler, Jonah Laulu, Foley Fadakasi, right? You're allowing all these guys, J.J. Pegues, Tonka Hemingway. You know, we haven't really talked about Tonka Hemingway. Two games in a row, he's knocking down balls at the line of scrimmage. More times than not, I look up, and who just knocked that down? 97. It's similar to what we, you know, we do in training camp when we have the 90-man roster and someone makes a play. Oh, what number was that? Oh, okay. Now all of a sudden, it's habit forming. You're seeing 97 bat balls down at the line of scrimmage. He just anticipates, all right, I'm not going to get there. I'm going to jump up there and try to knock the ball down. That's just muscle memory, right? That's not thinking. That's just what his instincts are telling him to do. Oh, I'm not going to get home. I know I'm not going to get home. The ball's coming out. Let me jump. Let me elevate. And he's knocking down balls at the line of scrimmage. That's a huge element. That is big time right there. And it, if they're going to drop back 70% of the time, the Raiders defense is going to have an opportunity to make plays. Whether it's, you know, interceptions, sacks, forced fumbles. I think it was, who was it that said it? Oh man, I forget who said it. It's not Mac Brown. Darryl Royal. I think it was Darryl Royal when he was the head football coach there at the University of Texas. He said only bad things could happen when you throw the ball. Or more times than not, when you drop back to, I can't remember the exact quote. I'll figure it out. But it was something to the extent of, you know, more bad things could happen than good when you drop back to pass the ball. Right? You can get sacked. You can turn the ball over. Right? You can, whatever the case may be. It's obviously a bad saying because I can't remember. It's not a bad saying. I just can't remember it. And so I delivered it terribly. Shocking, Ari. I do that all the time, right? All of a sudden it's a great saying. And I'm like, man, wait, hold on. Wait, what was it?
1: I'm right there with you.
0: How many times though do I have a great saying that I know and then I mess it up?
1: Yeah. But you also have all, you know, you have your other ones that you nail.
0: Dang it.
1: So, you know.
0: I will figure out what that one was, but it was, I do have the person right. I know I have the person right. It was Darryl K. Royal, whose name is on the University of Texas Stadium right now there in Austin. So, don't give me some
1: BS. He's got a lot of quotes, so keep scrolling.
0: Yeah, well, cause he was a hell of a coach. It wasn't like he was some scrub. He didn't get his name on the side of the building for no reason. No. My name's not on the side of any building. Hell, my name's not even on the side of my house.
1: I mean, like,
0: come on. What are you talking about? Yeah, of course he's got, you said he's got, man, you gotta.
1: No, I'm saying
0: flush
1: that.
0: Flush you, man.
1: No,
0: you gotta flush you.
1: That sounds kind of profane there.
0: It is.
1: No, there is no flush because I'm looking, I'm saying I gotta go through all these quotes. I'm gonna try
0: you
1: to.
0: You don't have to. You,
1: I'm gonna try
0: I didn't
1: to
0: know I was
1: it.
0: Gonna open up that rabbit hole. Now, see,
1: you
0: shame on
1: know.
0: Me.
1: Anytime
0: twice.
1: You're not sure of something, I'm
0: I know,
1: going
0: but
1: to
0: now it's even
1: it
0: worse. Shame on me twice. One, I didn't exactly have his saying down, and two, I opened up this big can
1: oh,
0: of worms
1: okay.
0: that Ari could go down.
1: Hold, just, I'm gonna cut you off. Rare
0: cut
1: time,
0: me off.
1: Rare time. I'm gonna cut you off to say, three things can happen when you throw the ball, and two of them are bad.
0: There it is.
1: Redemption. Moving right along.
0: There it is. Hey.
1: To quote the great Hugh Myers, even a broken clock is right once.
0: Exactly.
1: I think
0: there, it's
1: right.
0: twice a day.
1: Yep. Perfect Ari fashion.
0: Hey, man, you should have just ended up. You're already
1: yep.
0: on a high note,
1: yep.
0: man.
1: Two bad things can happen. That's what happened. There you go. We learned.
0: Are we already in New Orleans? Are we already in the on Bourbon Street kicking it?
1: Man.
0: Oh, my gosh.
1: I'm in Wednesday, apparently, I guess.
0: We have issues. But, no, good save right there by Ari. So let's get out of that before we go down the rabbit hole and go down the wrong way street again. So, hey, you
1: right
0: just got
1: bounds.
0: Away. You just got away with a speeding ticket, like getting away with speeding. They're like, all right, well, just slow down. We'll let you go. And then you get back on the road, and you decide you're going to speed again. Yeah, exactly. You didn't learn the first time. Just, hey, man. Just quit while you're winning. So
1: yep.
0: We'll take that dub. Appreciate you, Ari. Besides the obvious, which are the two wins, what has stood out the most to you about this Raiders team through the first 2 weeks? Let us know your thoughts. 702-365-9200. We close out hour one next, hearing from you on Raider Nation Radio 920.
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0: every Thursday between noon and 2 to hear from head coach Clint Kubiak as JT goes one-on-one. 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
7: That's exactly what I was thinking when that play happened. The way that Harry Ruiz worded it is exactly what I would have said if I was put in that position. Harry Ruiz, the Latino voice of the silver and black right there on the call. That was a Cody White touchdown. We'll actually let you hear from Cody White coming up at the top of the hour as we take you inside the Raiders locker room. You want to talk about a dude that was busy postgame. He had to interview and sit there and talk with us, which is a big scrum around him. He was on the phone with Sirius XM NFL. He was interviewing with Silver and Black Today with Amber Theo Harris and Eric Allen and James Jones. He was so busy after the game, and it's on the road, so you're not in a locker room that's ideal. Locker room is really tight there at SoFi Stadium. It's probably the only thing that is small about SoFi Stadium. I said it before. I said on yesterday that the show is, or the stadium is big for nothing. The only thing that's not big is that damn locker room. Those dudes are like on top of each other, in that locker room. And so he has a big group around him following the game, and other guys are trying to get dressed. And there's 10, 12, 15 of us all huddled around Cody White's locker. But when you get a couple touchdowns, your two catches for the silver and black, and they're both having to be touchdowns, and you're a guy that's been called up from the practice squad, yeah, guess what? You're going to get a lot of attention post-game. So we'll hear from him. You'll actually hear what it sounded like in the locker room on Sunday. You'll hear that coming up at the top of the hour. But right now here on Unnecessary Roughness on Raider Nation Radio 920, we do want to hear from you, 702-365-9200. Besides the obvious, which is the two wins, what has stood out to you the most about this Raiders team through the first 2 weeks? We got we got a couple of good texts about my Daryl K. Royal, the saying. Mike said three things could happen when you pass the ball. Two are bad, incomplete interception or completed pass. Correct. And then Anthony said the saying goes five things could happen when you drop back to pass, and four of them are bad. So same gist, same point. Thank you for it's always somebody in Raider Nation that's going to come through like the first of the month and clean us up, Ari, when we can't come up with something, or else every once in a while you'll pull a rabbit out the hat and you're able to come up with one like you did today. So that's right. I'll give you that one. I could appreciate that. Big Zane hits us up on the text line. Q, I knew Coops was going to work from day one. My only question was, is Rob Leonard that guy at DC? I'm so impressed with Rob Leonard. My new question is, how long can we keep Leonard at DC? Hoping we get at least two full seasons before he's supposed to head coach somewhere. Three feels like a stretch if we keep this up and delivers again in year two. So I see what he's saying. Okay, so 3 years feels like a stretch if, in fact, Robbie Leonard does really well in year two. Well, I'm in the mindset

0: let's just go ahead and take it week by week. Let's just see how this season goes. It's been good so far through two games. I do believe in Robbie Leonard. I've believed in Robbie Leonard since he was a defensive line coach, since I could see the way that he coaches, the intensity that he coaches with, and the way, more importantly, that the guys, you know, they react to his coaching and his teaching methods. So I knew that he was going to have a chance to be really good. But, you know, when it comes to the play calling, it's sometimes, obviously, it's going to be a little bit more of a challenge. So that was something that I thought might have taken a little bit of time to really, you know, gel and start to adapt and figure things out. But it seems like this team has really come together a lot quicker than most of us expected, right? I mean, I was very adamant all summer long that I thought this was a 6-win team, 7-win team, and look, they very well could be. But they already got two of them underneath their belt. And Case Kiefer from the Las Vegas Sun, I got to give him a lot of credit. He was part of the Fox 5 show that I did yesterday over at the Fox 5 TV station. And it was a couple of us on the panel, and one dude was just kind of like, oh, well, you know, the Raiders played the Dolphins, played the Chargers. Those are two bad teams, which I had to push back on that because the Chargers were getting all the flowers before the season started. Now, I know they're 0-2, but you can't all of a sudden tell me that they're a bad team after you spent all summer telling me how great they were and that Mike McDaniel was the next coming of the greatest OC in the history of the NFL. You can't all of a sudden switch it up and say how bad of a team they are. Now, if they are, that's what they are, but the Raiders are beating the teams that are in front of them. They beat the Dolphins. They beat the Chargers. Obviously, they have to go to the Saints. And the one thing Case was saying was, guys, are we not forgetting this is a 17-game season? This isn't the NBA where you get 82 games. This isn't baseball where you get 162 games. You only get 17 cracks at it. So if you've already got two wins under your belt, you're doing really well, right? You've gone through 2 weeks and you've already got two wins. You're already doing better than most people expected. I mean, all the smart people, right, the bettors out there, had the Raiders talking about 5.5 wins over under, and they're already at 2 through 2 weeks. So in a season where every game matters, the Raiders are doing exactly what they're supposed to do. They're doing what the T-shirt says. They're doing what the motto is, just win, baby. That's what they're doing. They're making that matter. They're making that mean something more than just a T-shirt, just a slogan. It, again, like I said, it means something. It's just win, baby, and that's what they're doing. And they're doing it in a convincing fashion. It's not like they're just squeaking by. It's not like they're just getting lucky. They've scored 27 points and 26 points, respectfully. And to your point, Robbie Leonard and that defense is doing their job. They're taking the ball away. They're forcing field goals as opposed to touchdowns, right? They're making life difficult. All they could do is play one team at a time. But you spent all offseason telling me that Mike McDaniel and Justin Herbert were going to be the next best thing. And they looked everything but the next best thing. On Sunday. Hour number two is coming up. We hear from you. 702-365-9200. 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
16: Two tight ends stacked right with Best to the right side of them. Now Mayer motions. It is a play fake with a blitz. Off his back foot to the end zone! Touchdown!
17: Cody White!
16: Doubled his career total all in the second half.
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19: Is it winning fun? Is that not a fun call right there from Jason Horowitz and Kirk Morrison? Cody White, touchdown number 2. And if you missed the conversation that we had with Kirk yesterday, and any day, it's always fantastic. Go back to lvsportsnetwork.com, check out the podcast. Every one of the shows along the network, from the morning tailgate to JT the Brick and this show, and also our sister stations, is all right there, one-stop shop. But he explained why he was laughing. He explained everything that went behind the scenes and the fact that their spotter, MT, been with the Raiders for a very long time, Raider historian. He's a guy that, you know, I like to make sure I talk to every time I get a chance to at the facility, if nothing else, just to say, hey, how you doing? Shake his hand. He's been there, done that. You know how we always say, like, he knows where the bodies are buried? Yeah, MT would be the guy that knows where the bodies are buried. He's been around the organization that long, got a lot of respect for that dude. And, he had basically pointed out and said Cody White was going to be the guy to get that touchdown. And then all of a sudden, Kirk Cousins hits Cody White for that touchdown. And that's why Kirk Morrison is laughing the way he is, because of the fact that basically MT called a shot and was absolutely correct. And you hear Kirk on the call just, Cody, like, how fun is that? One of the many reasons that you should be listening to Jason and Kirk on the call
0: They have a really good time in the booth and bring the heat, bring the energy. And like I said, winning is definitely fun. It's Unnecessary Roughness here on Raider Nation Radio 920. We're in hour number two of the show. John McClain will join us coming up in about 30 minutes or so, talking all things NFL. But real quick, before we actually go inside the Raiders locker room and hear from Cody White, one, I threw the question out there, besides the obvious, the two wins, what has stood out to you the most about this Raiders team through the first 2 weeks? Cody White could be the answer. And what I mean by that is, it doesn't matter what your name is. It's if you're active on game day, you're going to be available and you're going to make a play. Or plays are going to be, you know, lined up for you. You'll have the chance to make a play. Cody White has been called up from the practice squad now twice on Saturdays. Those Saturday elevations, I talk about them all the time. And he's made impactful plays 2 weeks in a row. First week versus Miami, chased down their returner, kick returner. 79 yards later, he gets him out of bounds, gets him to the ground. And then the Dolphins don't score. Then the following week, yes, he's still making plays on special teams, but now he's also making plays in the passing game. So maybe the answer to the question I threw out there is that everybody's contributing. It's not just exclusive for one player or two players, or if it's not Genty or it's not Bowers, it's not going to happen. No, it could be Besh. It could be Big Mike. It could be Cody White. It could be Trey Tucker. You know, as much as we talked about the pass catchers and the weapons that the Raiders have, we spent all summer talking about it, and the smart people smarter than us told us that the Raiders don't have guys that can get it done. All the Raiders have done through 2 weeks is proven that they have guys that can get it done. And Cody White is definitely one of them. So we'll definitely take your calls and your texts. Besides the obvious, the two wins, what has stood out to you the most about this Raiders team through the first 2 weeks? According to Raiders PR, Cody White, the first Raiders player since at least 1991 to have each of his first two catches with the silver and black go for touchdowns. So, you know, post game, we got to talk to Cody White in the locker room. Here's that convo.
9: Being able to come up in that moment and make two great plays, two touchdowns, especially after trying to fight your way onto this team, what did those mean to you?
11: It just meant the world. I mean, my family was here to watch the game, and just being able to go out there and make the plays when Kirk was able to give me some opportunities, it just felt amazing to go out there and get a win.
17: Cody, just talk about the adjustment you had to make on that first touchdown grab. How difficult was it, and take us through it?
11: Yeah, it wasn't easy. He threw it a little bit underthrown, but, I mean, in that situation, it was the perfect ball for me to go up and make a play. So Kirk put it in the perfect spot, and for me to go up there and go make a play, just trying to help the team in any way I can to go out there and get a win.
20: What is the mindset with the opportunity you've had now? 2 weeks in a row, you've made big plays.
11: Yeah, you know, just doing anything I can, whether that's special teams, blocking, run game, pass game, anywhere I can to be a versatile player for our team, and go out there and just get wins. That's really all that matters to me and to this team, is just going out there and try to get a win.
9: Not being here during training camp, I'm sure this has all felt like a whirlwind to you. What has it been like going through this and not being able to capitalize on these opportunities?
11: Yeah, I mean, just meeting new people and things like that. It's kind of the same offense that I ran because I was with Clint last year, but just meeting new people and trying to get that relationship with everybody has kind of been the craziest part.
21: How much has that familiarity with Clint helped you along this ride coming to the Raiders?
11: Oh, it's helped me a lot. Just for them to come in and believe in me and be able to put me in an opportunity for me to be successful, man. You can't ask for anything better.
22: For a young player like yourself, how important is it to have a veteran quarterback? How much of a difference does that make?
11: Oh, it makes the world. Like, for him to be that leader that we need, you just can't ask for anything more than what Kirk's been able to do these first 2 weeks.
21: What did the fan presence feel like out there?
11: Sorry, say that again.
21: The fan presence? How do the Raider fans?
11: You're just out there hearing Raiders all day. So, like, I mean, it gets no better than that when we're away and we have basically like a home game.
23: You're talking about the culture that's being built here. Mm-hmm. How do you describe that in words to the fans that are listening
11: in? Yeah, I mean, we come in, we don't care who makes the plays, we don't care who gets the shine. It's really just about going out there and getting wins. So for that culture to keep building and building, like, it doesn't matter what we do, as long as we come away and get a win, that's what the culture that we're building.
24: Well, that's like work with Clint last year, obviously.
11: Yeah.
24: And then him becoming the head coach here, and then you leave Seattle. Can you take us through that process of when you left Seattle and, like, getting that call and coming here, and, like, you must have, I mean, did you have an inkling that it was all going to come down like this?
11: Yeah, I kind of felt like they called me and they said I have an opportunity to come out here and compete and try to help our team win. So for them to be able to have that belief in me and that faith, I mean, it means the world just for me to be able to go out there and them give me opportunities to go make plays, and I can't ask for anything more.
22: There's a lot of receivers over the course of his career that never catch two TDs in a game, and you just did this so early in your career. Mm-hmm. What's today feel like for you?
11: I mean, I'm glad we got the win. That's really, I mean, two touchdowns and a loss wouldn't have been fun. So really for me, I'm just worried about getting wins. And if it could have been two touchdowns, it could have been zero touchdowns. I'm just glad we came out there with the win.
1: Can you take us through that second touchdown? I mean, you were wide open. It looked like you guys were trying to get the safety to bite on the drag or something there.
11: Yeah, we were in 4 minutes. So they were trying to play the run, and we were able to run a little play pass and score a touchdown. And it was cool because that was the end zone my family was in. So I looked up at them, and it was a dope moment.
1: Does a game like that feel like a breakthrough at all for you in your career?
11: You know, I never really think about it like that. I kind of just go 1 week at a time. So, shoot, on Monday, this week will be in the past, and we'll be going on to New Orleans and trying to figure out how to get a win that week. So it's a great moment, obviously, right now, but just kind of keeping it here and then going on and moving on for the next week.
1: On that second touchdown catch, what does it feel like when that ball's floating in the air and you know it's you in the end zone?
11: Yeah, I really didn't think about it like that. It kind of just felt like it did in practice, just making plays on the ball and shoot, touchdown.
21: Why did you run to the other side of the end zone after you caught it on the one side?
11: I was watching Star Wars last night before the game, so I had pulled out my lightsaber and then did the Ronaldo Sue for the touchdown. So.
21: Oh, okay.
11: And my family was right there too, so I wanted to do it right in front of them.
0: That's awesome. I love it. I love it. Cody White right there, just being authentically himself. And, you know, I also love the fact that he said, you know, you have a chance to make plays. And however he has a chance to make plays, whether that's special teams, offense, whatever, he wants to do it. And then he said that the two touchdowns he caught would have been cool, but it wouldn't have been fun if they lost. So, again, it goes back to what was talked about in the summer when we're talking about take the I out. It's about the we. It's not about the me. It's all about the we, which is the team. I know that that's not always going to be the case. I know that players want to get their individuals. Who doesn't? Everyone wants to shine. Everyone wants to be the best of the best. But collectively, when you know that the greater good is this team and what they do together, that's how you succeed. That's important. And I really do believe the fact that they got the buy-in from Max Crosby to even reduce his snap count. If Max says, all right, I don't need to play 100% of the snaps if it's going to make me more effective and it's going to help this team close out games, I'll sacrifice snaps. I'll come out. I'll be part of a rotation because it's going to give an opportunity later in the game for good things to happen. And so far through 2 weeks, you've seen him fresh at the end of games and have a chance to close out. Max wants nothing more than to be able to close out. But when you see a leader like that, your best guy, say he's willing to do that, then by all means, why would the rest of the team not want to be team players? Why would the rest of the team say, oh, it's about me? You see, Hezekiah Masses had a really good game. Matter of fact, he's up for Rookie of the Year. Or Rookie of the Week, I should say. Excuse me. Rookie of the Year. Be a little bit too far ahead of myself already. It's like the two games. But, yeah, he's up for Rookie of the Week. Even though he was playing at a high level, they were still rotating Jamaal McCoy in there. It's not like it was, all right, it's Zeke and that's it. No, they said, we're going to go with the rotation. We're going to have Masses out there to start. He's earned that. But we're also going to have McCoy come in. We're going to give him some burn. We're going to get him up to speed. Like the way that they're going through it. I mean, they have Tariq Young making plays. They have Cody White making plays. They've got all these different guys on the field at any given time. They are really going through. You want to talk about the depth chart? I don't remember who said it. Oh, I think it was Case Kiefer on the Fox 5 show that I did yesterday. The Raiders' depth beat the Chargers' depth on Sunday. When's the last time we said that about any Raider game? That their depth? Wait, excuse me. What? Did I hear incorrectly? Their depth? All I've talked about is the lack of depth that they've had. This team is proving with the way that they've built this staff and the way that they've identified talent and brought them into this organization that there is depth on this team. And as Kirk Morrison has said, as I've said, as Lincoln said, as JT has said, as many have said, if you're active on game day, you're going to be active on game day. And that's exactly what this team and this coaching staff is proving. Just when Will hit us on the text line asking about Cody White, he said two questions. Is Cody White going to be an active member of the 53 with his next call-up? Do you think the defense could average one takeaway per game the rest of the season? He says, oh, and an extra question. If Cody White gets on the 53, whose spot does he take? That's probably the toughest question, Will, to be honest. I don't know at this stage of the game. But what I do know what I can confirm is that you only get three times to elevate a player off the practice squad. And then after that, it's a wrap, right? You're either going to put them on the 53-man roster or they're going to, you know, they're not going to be. You can't elevate them every single week all season long. You just can't do it. You only get three chances to do that. They've done it twice. So let's just say, for S's and giggles, they elevate them on Saturday. Then they have an ultimate decision to make. Like, I thought they were going to make the ultimate decision yesterday. That's why when Kirk joined the show, he said, relax, take your time. Don't, you're going too fast. It'll reveal itself, right? Because they still have one more opportunity. I just think with the plays that Cody White's making and the injuries that we're seeing around the league, that there could be a team that says, hey, you know what? We'll put that guy on our 53-man roster right now. We need a guy like that on the team. That's my gut feeling, and that's why I think that it's going to be so difficult for them to, you know, keep him on the practice squad. But ultimately, they only have one more call-up, and something tells me he's going to be called up on Saturday. And then there's going to have to be a decision made. And I don't know, right? At first, we were having this discussion in the press box on Sunday, and I said, well, then I guess you just IR Dante Thornton, but forget, he's already on IR. And since he's already on IR, he doesn't count against 53-man roster. So that's not a hat for a hat. You know what I mean? You can't just say, all right, well, he won't play this season and Cody White's there. No, because he's not part of the 53. So they literally will have to make a decision on somebody. And I don't know who that person is. I would literally be just, I'd be playing battleship offense if I came up with a name right now. Just throwing something against the wall and hoping it sticks. And there's some people that will do that and then say, I told you I was right the whole time. I knew it. I was the first to tell you. You'll get those guys, but that ain't me. That ain't me. I'm not going to BS you. That's actually something I've been thinking about since Sunday. Is there a chance that they're going to have to make the decision to you know, move on from someone, waive somebody to make a spot for Cody White? Because why would you want to lose him at this stage of the game? Teams are noticing. It's not just the Raiders. Other teams around the league are noticing what he brings to the table. And as far as takeaways, I heard you ask that question to the morning tailgate this morning. I mean, look, they're more than on their way to average, you know, to get 18 turnovers this season. Right? And so that would average, you know, one turnover per game. So I definitely think that they'll have more than 18 turnovers. Right? They've already got three interceptions. They've already recovered a couple fumbles. I mean, they've got what, five turnovers that they've created in two games? Or I should say five takeaways. No, coaches don't like to say they had five turnovers. It makes it feel like they lost the ball. But they've got five takeaways so far through two games. So, yeah, I mean, you could definitely get average one per game. Hell, you might average, when it's all said and done, you might average two per game. But that's, you know, you're not going to get them every game. You can't count on them. But just like you got two picks this game and a fumble recovery, that's three right there. Right? So, I mean, you've got opportunities. They're going to make some plays. This defense is definitely going to make some plays this year. I'm excited about what it looks like moving forward. You know, I said at the beginning of the season, Trayden Stoops was going to lead the team in interceptions. After 1 week, I look like a genius. After 2 weeks, I look like a dummy. Right? Because now all of a sudden, Hezekiah Masses says, I'll raise you that interception you got your first start, and I'll get you two. That's exactly what he did. You know, that's right up my alley. Me and JT got to talk to Eric Allen today, man. I was so fired up. DBs win games, and they make plays, and that's exactly what's happening. But they're making plays on all levels of the defense. Will, thanks so much for the text. Do appreciate you. 702-365-9200. John McClain, the general, joins us coming up in about 15 minutes or so. Let's go out to Denver. Let's talk to our guy, Raider Dave. Raider Dave, welcome to the show. What's on your mind?
2: Hey, man, I love tuning in and having the exact subject I wanted to talk about. Carter Runyon is on the tight end depth list, and he is on IR. But I don't know if that's a 4 week or if that's a longer one. But to me, yeah, this kid's got to slip in, man. You want to have somebody like that in your locker room, no matter what team you are. And you're right about it, because he'll get snatched up faster than the Raiders grabbed the tight end off the practice squad of Baltimore. Remember that?
0: Yeah, that was guy ended up being pretty good. Darren Waller, I think his name was.
2: Yeah, I think so. So I got three things for you. That was one. The other thing is, looking at all the quarterbacks that have ended up getting hurt, I bet the phone might start ringing for AOC. Mm-hmm. And I just want to throw that out there. That could be something that could alter the 53. But here's the thing about putting White on the 50, on the 53, which I call cash in Cody from now on.
0: Nice.
2: I think putting him on the 53, you don't have to activate him every week. He could be inactive, but he has to be on the 53, right?
0: Yes, exactly.
2: Because they only dress 46, I believe.
0: 46 or 48, one of the two, yeah.
2: Yeah, yeah, and like AOC isn't dressing. So there's other people that will be on there that don't dress. And the other thing is, some of those stats, or all the stats that the Raiders defense have been doing, I haven't seen anybody end up pointing out how few plays all those great stats are coming from. Because you and I both know that winning time of possession, this defense is not playing as many plays as they have in the years past or seasons past. So that's another thing, that the efficiency of this defense as it's coming together and what Leonard's doing, they're making more being on the field less. And I think that's impressive.
0: Agreed. Agreed 100%, man. Thanks so much for the call. Really, really do good. Great to hear from you. And yeah, that Cody White situation is something to monitor. Because something's going to have to give. And as long as these guys, like you said, Runyon and obviously, now how did I forget his name? Dante Thornton Jr. Those two guys are already on IR, so they don't count against a 53-man roster. And it's not designated 4 weeks or long-term. It's not designated just yet, right? Because they could come back. They could, you know, they could also decide Dante Thornton Jr. is ready and they're gonna bring him back or they're gonna activate him. They've gotta make a decision though, right around the Chiefs game. Alright, well, what are you gonna do? Are you gonna have him? You know, and maybe that's gonna kinda coincide with when they decide to make a roster move. You know, maybe that's when they'll be forced their hand to make a decision, then there'll be an open roster spot. Again, it's a math problem that they've gotta figure out. I'll tell you this though, if I'm gonna have Cody White on my 53-man roster, from what he's been able to do, I'm not keeping him inactive on game day. He's a guy that I need to have active because he's a difference maker, especially special teams wise. And obviously he's showing that he can do it, you know, make plays and be a factor on the defensive side or on the offensive side of things as well in the passing game, getting touchdowns and just making big plays. Like this dude is he's a hell of a player. And, I don't know what all of a sudden clicked for him. Why all of a sudden, you know, it just seems like it's the right time for him to make plays. Who cares? You know, just go out and make those plays. Just keep making them. And I'm glad that you brought up Darren Waller. I've heard a couple other people mention that as well. I mean, that's where the Raiders found Darren Waller. He was on the Ravens practice squad. He was the guy that caught John Gruden's attention and others' attention during pregame warmups. Right? It's like, hey, man, who is this guy? Oh, man, that guy could be a player. Well, they're going to notice Cody White. They're going to notice what he's doing and how he's willing to give in all phases of the game. Whatever you need from him to do, he's going to do. Really good call, really good text earlier from Just Win Will as well. Appreciate you. Let's see. Will said, this is another Will, said, Q, the thing that impresses me about the Raiders is how they're well prepared when it's their time to shine and how they, to a man, that even in wins, they're not satisfied. They talk about the mistakes they made before the good plays they made. Raider Nation for life. Yeah, I agree. That's a good point. They are well prepared. N'Kobe Dean let us know that in the locker room. He mentioned about that, you know, when the Chargers went out in a certain formation, they knew exactly what was coming. And that was because the coaches had them in position to succeed and understand and be able to recognize that. And that to me is a really big deal. That the coaches are putting them in such a position and getting them so prepared. As soon as they see that formation, okay, boom, we know what's coming. We know what to expect. Now we just got to go out there and make the play. If you put the team in position to make plays, then it's on the players to go do it. And if they don't do it, okay, well, that's on them. But if you give them the tools, if you give them the right teaching, if you put them where you're supposed to be, they're supposed to be, and tell them to go, this is how you recognize this, this is how you recognize that. You set them up for success, and if they fail, okay, well, that's on them. Or the other team was just that much better. It's when they look like they're unprepared, when it looks like they have no idea what's happening. Even on that Kirk Cousins pass to Trey Tucker, that first touchdown, it seemed like to me it happened in slow motion. It seemed like to me that the Chargers were
19: kind of looking around like, well, what do we do? Who's supposed to be taking that guy? It's just like they were moving slow. And even when the ball was sailing, it's almost like, oh, it's going over my head. Oh, it's a touchdown. You know what I mean? It was weird. The vibe, even for anybody that was in the stadium, and I know Raider Nation represented in a major way, even the feel of it as it happened, the reaction to it, the way that the Chargers, they just kind of looked on the sideline like they were, like I said, it was almost like they were sleepwalking. It was really strange the way that it all happened. And it's almost like, oh, that's a touchdown. Oh, that's a deep ball to Trey Tucker. It was wild the way that it unfolded. And again, I don't know what it was that was on the Chargers for having that type of reaction, but that's exactly how it felt to me. 702-365-9200. Let's keep the party rolling. Let's go out to L.A. Talk to our guy, Houston from L.A. Welcome to the show. What's on your mind?
3: Hey, Q, man, I'm going to say this first, bro, because I don't know how I mess it up, man, because it's so deep to me. But that win was for your son, Kimani, man. It was for him, bro.
19: Thank you.
3: Yes.
19: Appreciate that.
3: Yes. All day, man. You know that, bro. I got two of my own sons, man, and my oldest daughter, and now I'm going through hell, man, but I'm be all right.
19: Good luck, brother.
3: hey, man. Hey, 13, 6, and 16 months. You know what
19: man.
3: I mean? So they're all, like, exactly 6 years apart, you know?
19: Mm-hmm. Yeah, good luck.
3: Thanks, bro. Thanks, bro. But, okay, wifey thinks I'm crazy. I watched the game, like, at, man, like, 11 o'clock at night, went to sleep. It was almost damn near, like, 2 o'clock, and I got work at, like, 8 o'clock. So, whatever, you know. But I had to watch the game just to really see everything that the squad is doing, man. I mean, it's like the defense is swarming. I mean, one dude, pow, like he's right there, and then it's like three more jerseys right in the same area for the tackle, for everything I'm noticing, man. It's like they've been playing fast in the past, but now it's just showing, man. And then even the mistakes that they make, they clean it back up. And it's like, you know, I believe in luck a little bit, but when it comes down to it, you got to know what you're doing out there, man. And, mm-hmm. and like these guys are really, like, they have a game plan. They're finally, you know, studying. I mean, it's like we can't go on and on long enough about this coaching, man. Because it's like, I'm a believer, bro. Like, coaching like this with, like, very mediocre to average skilled players it's kind of like what we have. Coaching to uplift these guys compared to the Chargers and all the goddesses and Greek and gods and all that stuff that they save over there. It's like, you know, to go over there and just give them a can of whip ass. I know I can say that on the radio. I'm gonna say it. Give them that, bro. Right. It's beautiful, man. Like the cornerback NASA, bro. It's like he made some mistakes earlier and then he just came right back. It's just got another pick, you know, to seal the game. And it's like everything that I'm noticing, it's like no matter how much we mess up, we keep trying and we keep going. It's like that wasn't the Raiders of the past, bro. The old Raiders, it's like, man, you still mess up. It's a landslide.
19: Yeah.
3: You know,
19: yeah.
3: It's like,
19: yep.
3: So, I mean, hey, it's going in a positive direction, man. I'm loving it. You know what I mean? Life is great. You know, having a great work week. Let's go, Raider Nation.
19: Boom, look at that. Just got the shot off right before the clock expired. Man, there you go. Hey, that's how I know that my guy Houston from L.A., he's got game, right? He knew how to work the shot clock, and he said, I'm going to get that final shot off right before the buzzer, before the light comes up red on the backboard. All of a sudden, he's going to get that shot off. Game winner,
4: Houston from
19: L.A. That's right. That's right. I mean, he got a little Kobe in him. Got a little Black Mamba in him. Shout out to Houston from L.A. Well done, my man. Well done. That leads us right into our next guest, John McClain. He joins us next. We'll scatter shoot all things NFL. What are his thoughts on the Raiders starting out 2-0? And what's going on in H-Town? They're 0-2. That's next. 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
6: 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During this, Commerce will be a two-way street from California Avenue to the closure at Charleston.
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36: 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Gets to the 40. Into some space. 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
0: I felt like once people found out he wasn't coming back, it just seemed like the team never got refocused.
1: Right.
0: Again, it happens. I think about Drew Locke week one when Darnold went down. The biggest change for them is when they went in at halftime, they came out, the offense looked much different. And I was wondering if that was going to happen with the Giants offense. It didn't. It seemed like they were never able to calm themselves down and refocus at all. And the Rams at that point were on cruise control.
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2: And that was my tag team partner last night on game night on ESPN Radio, Emmett Golden, talking about the injury to Jackson Dart. And he was talking about it at the point where we thought it was just, at worst, a sprained MCL. Today we find out it's a lot worse, and it could end up being season ending, which was going to make the Giants have to make some kind of decision. I'll tell you what the decision ain't. Jameis Winston, he was awful. So they've got to do something moving forward if they're going to try to salvage the season year one with John Harbaugh. It is Unnecessary Roughness here on Raider Nation Radio 920. We'll get into that and all things NFL with our next guest, which is the General. John McClain joins us now. And, John, thanks so much for your time. I do appreciate you. And let's just go ahead and start there. What you saw from Jackson Dart, him go down with the injury, and then finding out today that it's a lot worse than originally expected to be.
3: I tell you one thing, and this is what I tell people in Tennessee when I do my shows up there. When a team is really bad and they don't have a lot of talent, you're going to get another high draft choice, and hopefully you're going to use it wisely. So if they play Jameis, and they're not going to get anybody else that's going to help them, right. And if they play Jameis and he's bad, then they got something to look forward to. Maybe another receiver, a tight end, another offensive lineman. People don't want to hear that, but they're not going anywhere this season with Jackson Dart anyway. People act like the Rams are back when the Rams took advantage of a crippled team. So many things happen early that people kind of go crazy over. Like, oh, my team's 2-0. They're going to compete for the playoffs. The Boot Hill of NFL teams is littered with teams that got off to fast starts and then reality struck. And Clint Kubiak knows that as well as anybody. One of the things I loved that I saw was Clint cussing after the game. Mm. And his dad, people always used to talk about his dad being mild-mannered, but sometime Gary would get so fired up. Excuse me. He just like Glenn. Glenn had a lot to be excited about, to win over the Chargers in L.A. Nobody expected that, but I'm so happy for him.
2: Yeah, no, we are as well. Again, John McClain is with us here at Raider Nation Radio 920. So Clint Kubiak starts out his coaching career 2-0 with wins over the Dolphins and also the Chargers. And, John, it just feels like that he understands it. He gets it. I kind of talked about it a lot yesterday where he is very, as a matter of fact, he's all about ball, but he's also a fan of the game of football. And when he has those outbursts or where you see him running off the field jumping, that's showing the love he has for just the game of football. Obviously, football's been in the family for many years, but it feels like that's a good assessment of who head coach Clint Kubiak is. Would you kind of agree with that? And what do you think about that?
3: I would. He's very real. There's nothing phony about him. He's not going to do something because it looks good on camera. And when he gets that way, it's genuine. And the fans and the media can see that it's genuine. And that gives them more fired up, but also I think they have more respect for Clint as they learn more about him. And the truth is, we didn't know exactly how he's going to do. You know, they could finish 2-15. You don't know until somebody gets in and starts fighting the battles, but he's off to a great start. A lot of teams are. And the best thing about Clint Kubiak, if he doesn't make it as a head coach, it's not because he doesn't have the background or the knowledge or the work ethic, but that's one reason I think he'll be a success. You know, Mark Davis has got to be so excited. Mm. And Mark Davis, I've told you this before the season, he needs to stay out of it, let Spytek run the show, and just, you know, build his house and have fun, enjoy life. And then he's got Brady working with Spytek. And I had no idea they'd be 2-0. I thought they'd be 1-1. Everybody did.
2: Right.
3: And I love it anytime anybody beats Harbaugh, especially when he did it in L.A. That made it even better. And you think the Raiders still have a lot of needs. And next year is going to be a good draft for receivers. Don't know yet about offensive linemen, but it looks to me like they could use a big play receiver. You can't have enough good defensive players. But this time next year, no matter how they start, people are going to be fired up about the Raiders and Clint Kubiak's chances in his second season to make them a legitimate playoff contender.
2: There's no doubt. There's no doubt. And again, I mean, check both boxes so far through 2 weeks. He's done really well and has had contributions, John, from a lot of different players, including Cody White, who they called him up on Saturday elevation from the practice squad 2 weeks in a row, and he's made plays 2 weeks in a row. What is it said, you know, about a team that spreads the ball around? Kirk Cousins doesn't care what the name on the back of the jersey says. If you're active, if you're available, you're going to get some burn on Sundays.
3: First of all, Cousins knew what he was getting into. You know, he knows he's not going to be a starter next season. He'll have a new zip code next season. And think about how much Mendoza's learning behind Cousins, working with Kubiak. And this is really a learning season. Kubiak's learning about his players. They're learning about him and his system and his coaches. And when you win, that's just kind of like a cherry on top of the sundae. And based on the way they played, they've been really smart. And when you see a guy like White keep coming up and making plays, tells you better keep him on the roster. That's great for other players. That's contagious. Mm-hmm. It shows if you work hard and you're a big part of the culture and it's what they want as far as the winning culture, and you've got Spytek, Brady, Kubiak have all been on. They got rings. Kubiak was his dad's got like a bunch of Super Bowl rings too, so they know what it takes to get them. And of course, Brady has more than anybody. And that's why the Raiders have become a winning organization. Mark Davis is probably sitting there wondering, man, I'm not going to have to pay any coaches and general managers who aren't working for me anymore.
2: No.
3: And he's got to be the happiest guy there. Although Clint waited a long time. You know, when you're moving every year, what's he had, 5 jobs and 7 years.
2: I thought
3: he was coming here. He went to New Orleans to call plays. They get fired. Then he goes to Seattle. Best decision he ever made. He was in Minnesota 3 years. And when you work like that, you move and you put your family through that, and your wife has to handle everything like his mama, Rhonda Kubiak, has done so well. That's another reason you're running around and screaming and celebrating, because you got so many people who've helped you get there.
2: Yeah, that's a good point that you bring up. Really good point. Again, John McClain is with us here on Raider Nation Radio 920. Unnecessary Roughness. Well, the team that they beat on Sunday, as you mentioned, Chargers, Harbaugh, and Mike McDaniel. And John, I've had questions all offseason what that marriage was going to be like between Harbaugh and Mike McDaniel. And so far, obviously not so good. 0-2, and they just kind of look like they're discombobulated. What do you see with this Chargers team as they're trying to figure things out still?
3: Justin Herbert is really struggling. I didn't realize this is his 7th season.
2: Yep.
3: And he hasn't really done anything. My Harbaugh would say he's going to be the greatest quarterback in history is ridiculous. That puts an enormous amount of pressure on him. I'm surprised somebody hasn't blamed Madison Bear for the way he's playing. You know, fortunately, everybody's blaming McDaniels, but Harbaugh's not stupid. I don't think he's ever started 0-2. He is a great coach. They can't blame injuries like they did last year. And last year, he did a great job of coaching, and he will bounce back, and they'll be better. But right now, that marriage was made in hell when it comes to McDaniel and Herbert in that offense.
2: Yeah, it really is. It really is. And I don't know how they're going to get this thing worked out, but they've got plenty of season left. But you know how they say, John, it'll get late early if they can't get things figured out. What about in your neck of the woods in Houston? I was very high on the Texans. So far, they start out 0-2. How do they get back on track?
3: The Texans are 0-2 for the third time in DeMeco Ryan's four seasons. Last year, they were 0-3. We all wrote them off. I was looking to see what the high draft picks were going to be. And then they turned it around. The defense was horrendous against Buffalo, played a lot better against the Bengals. Joe Burrow had one of his worst games ever, but he produced two touchdowns. And one of them was an incredible play by Jamar Chase, getting two toes in bounds on a ball he just threw up there. Yeah. So their offensive line, which has been bad, is horrendous. That's the thing. They make all these changes to bring in linemen, and they're still terrible. Their running game, totally shut down. Those guys were abused physically and mentally by Dexter Lawrence and the Bengals' defensive line. It was embarrassing. Now they go to Indy. Indy's 0-2. Then they host the Cowboys here. I think the Cowboys are going to be 2-1. Texans are going to be 0-3.
2: Wow. Wow. Well, the Texans need to find a way to get back on track. But at least, I guess the silver lining is, like you said, this has happened multiple times in DeMeco Ryan's time as the head coach. And last year, for sure, they found a way to work their way out of it. Again, John McClain is with us here, Raider Nation Radio 920. Well, we started out talking about Jackson Dart and the injury to him suffered on Monday Night Football. Jaden Daniels also is out, dislocated elbow, the same one he had last year. Feels like that he's going to need surgery. Caleb Williams went out. He seems like he's going to be back sooner rather than later. But what are you seeing with all these injuries to quarterbacks around the league?
3: Now, a bad hamstring can keep you out for half the season. So they're fortunate in Chicago that he doesn't have to have surgery, although I've seen hamstrings pull off the bone and they've had to surgically reattach them, and that's as bad as doing a knee. And it's too bad. Those guys are great. They're exciting. Every former player I talk to, and I'm sure you're the same way, they all say you have so many injuries in football because of the way they do the offseason and the way they do training camp and the way they do preseason. They don't want them to get hit and hurt, so they get hurt. And at some point, some coach, and he's going to have the owner and the GM's blessing, is going to say, you know what, we're going to play our starters the first quarter in the first game, and then we're going to play each a little more in each game the way it used to be.
2: Yeah.
3: And all those ex-players I talked to, they said, we didn't have more injuries than they have today. And it's just strange, especially when it's to the key players. But it seems like the cart drivers are getting more attention than the coaches and quarterbacks because they're driving so many star players off the field every week.
2: Yeah, they are. Yeah, they are. And in Atlanta, John, they have situations going on as well with their quarterback position. Ooh. Michael Penix, he's going to play on Thursday. John, they've got three primetime games in a row. What happened there? How did the Falcons get three primetime games in a row?
3: But because it makes no sense. Okay, so they signed Tua Tagovailoa. He didn't do squat anymore in Miami. Michael Penix is coming off his 15th torn ACL. Did they think Kevin Stefanski was going to go down there and work miracles? Yes, they have good talent on offense led by Bijan Robinson. But, man, oh, man, sticking us with that.
2: Yep.
3: And their guy that drafted – that signed Kirk Cousins and then drafted Michael Penix was – he's fired. Terry Fontenot. He's gone. Mm-hmm. So the new regime in there with Matt Ryan, I'll guarantee you they're going to be looking for another quarterback next year. They'll never say that. Tua's going to be a one and done, and Penix is going to turn out to be. They could have taken a great position player and kept Cousins. They'd already paid him a fortune. That was one of the most weirdest, strangest decisions I've ever seen, to give Cousins that monster contract and then draft Michael Penix with, what, like the 7th overall pick, and then they were high-fiving each other. And yeah. I bet you Cousins was wondering, well, if they wanted him that bad, why the hell did they sign me?
2: Exactly.
3: And, and so I guarantee you Atlanta is going to be one of the many teams looking for a new quarterback in the draft. And there's another team that probably will be, but I would love to see Deshaun Watson, who won a game. What happens if he plays well enough for them to go 9-8 or 8-9? His contract's up. Are they really going to give him a new contract? What would they say? Now, Deshaun, you're going to take a little pay cut from that $230 million guarantee. You know, we can give you $5 million. And he'd say, well, hey, I've been tipping that. And so they're I thought sure he'd lose the first two. They'd go to Shedeur Sanders for this next game. And it'd be interesting if he throws an interception that the fans boo him. I'll bet you when he comes out to start the game, the fans cheer for him. Because those are good fans there. But, boy, they'll turn on him again if he doesn't play well.
2: You already know that. You already know that. And I have a feeling that they're going to boo him pretty early because they're not big fans of one Deshaun Watson there in Cleveland. Well, John, great stuff as always. What are you working on, my man, that we should be on the lookout for?
3: I'll tell you an interesting place I'm going to. Texas has the biggest penal system in the country. You know, we fry more people than anybody in the country in the prison system. And I'm going with former Houston Oilers tight end Mike Barber, who's a prison minister and has been for like 45 years. He told me that the warden is a big Texans fan. Would I like to go up to Huntsville and

0: and everything and say, I'm going to have lunch with the maximum security and the death row inmates?
1: Yeah, no, not so much, John. I'll tell you, man, I felt some kind of way when I went out to Sam Houston State. We were doing a high school state championship basketball tournament there, and that's right there next to Huntsville, too. And I was like, yeah, I don't want to be here after dark.
0: The warden is a big Texas fan, and we set this up before the season. And I may have to ask him if he can lock up Nick Caserio next draft if he tries to draft any more offensive linemen.
1: I know that's right. I know that's right. Well, have a safe trip. Enjoy it. And I definitely look forward to hearing all about it next week, John. Thanks so much.
0: Q, thank you very much, as always.
1: Absolutely. John McClain right there, the general with us here on Raider Nation Radio 920. Yeah, I remember going out there to Sam Houston State, and there was we were covering the high school basketball state championship tournament, and a couple of the schools that I was covering there in Central Texas were playing in it, and it's literally right next to the prison. So my guy drove up, and the barbed wire was there, and he was about to pull on the outside, and I was like, hey, man, what are you doing? He's like, I'm about to park. I said, you ain't parking there? He said, why? I said, dog, you don't recognize what that is? That's the prison, homie. He's like, well, I said, well, nothing, man. You better find another parking spot. There's a reason why that spot's blank. Man, you don't park there in front of the prison unless you have to. Like, that's not one of those if you have options that that's where you park. So, yeah, that was a cool little spot though to have that basketball tournament at the Sam Houston gym is really cool. And, you know, shout out to the football squad there as well. I knew a couple of players that went there to Sam Houston. Matter of fact, the Raiders had drafted, who was it? Was it the second round pick? Man, it was a defensive lineman, middle of the defensive line, and his knack was, before you say the name, Ari, hold on, before you say the name, his thing was he was really good at blocking field goals. Like, he had done a really good job, and at the time, I remember talking to his head coach about it. He said, look, Hugh, that's just want to, and he wants to make sure he makes that play. And he had blocked a bunch of field goals and extra points. All right, now give me his name.
2: P.J. Hall.
1: Thank you.
3: Round
1: yes, P.J. Hall.
3: 57th overall.
1: Yes, there you go. There it is. I thought he was going to do something. He never did anything with the Raiders, but, I think he had like a flash here, a flash there, but it wasn't anything that was something to get excited about. But, his coach at the time, Coach Keeler, I believe, from, Sam Houston at the time. I don't know if he's the coach now, but that's who the coach was at that point. I had a pretty good relationship with him. And, he was telling me that dude just is all effort. And, it was out of the, you know, it's kind of, outside the box selection when they did the draft. But I thought he was going to be able to, you know, turn into something. He did not turn into anything for the silver and black. All right. You got some winning on the way. What you got?
2: I sure do. I got a pair of tickets to see the ex-ambassadors at the pool at Sahara Las Vegas. Probably going to be pretty nice out, next week too. And that is on the 26th of September. We'll have tickets here for you right now. Caller 972-365-9200. Must be a Nevada resident.
1: You know what we did not do yesterday, and I don't know how much time we have before we have to take a break, but you know what we did not do? We did not. Do you remember? Yesterday
2: know,
1: was September 21st. I can't believe you messed that up. You're on the wheels of steel, Ari. You had one job, Ari.
3: I saw Paul Gutierrez tweeted it. This was after the show had already started. We were mid.
1: Well, damn it, Paul. Don't you have a responsibility?
3: Yeah, let's blame Paul. It's all his fault.
1: It's all Paul's fault. He needs to tweet that out early.
3: By the way, here we go. All right, let's go to break.
1: Hour number three is up next. 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
8: This week's Finley Cadillac Henderson Player Performance of the Week is from the college football ranks and goes to the starting quarterback for Ole Miss, Trinidad Chambliss, who led Ole Miss to a victory over the LSU Tigers in the game that was labeled the Return of Lane. Chambliss passed for 363 yards and 2 touchdowns and ran for a tie-breaking score in the fourth quarter. After Trinidad's big-time performance on Saturday night, he has emerged as the leader in the clubhouse for the Heisman Trophy, which is college football's most coveted award. Now, not only is Trinidad a favorite for the Heisman Trophy, but is also a guy that is being talked about by many NFL evaluators as an early-round pick in 2027's NFL Draft. But for the moment, the only thing that mattered was Saturday night, the return of Lane to Oxford, Mississippi, where Ole Miss took down the LSU Tigers, 32-24.
10: That was the Finley Cadillac Player Performance of the Week, brought to you by Finley Cadillac Henderson.
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23: Last year doesn't matter. It's a new season. And next year when I'm here, we're going to be saying the same thing. So it's 17 one-game Super Bowls in a row. That's how our guys have to treat it if we want to be a successful organization.
24: Cousins' final knee is there, and the teams can spill out into the field. For the first time since 2020, the Raiders come to SoFi and beat the Chargers in their building. Raiders 26, Chargers 14, and Clint Kubiak in the new Las Vegas era is 2-0 to start the 2026 season.
25: It's Unnecessary Roughness, presented by Meineke, doing car care right. Here's your boy Q.
8: And here we go, kicking off hour number three of the show. It is Unnecessary Roughness here on Raider Nation Radio 920. We're going to take you inside the locker room. We're going to hear from Bishop Gorman head football coach Brent Browner. That'll be in about 30 minutes or so, as he's the Tom Flores High School Football Coach of the Week award recipient. We also want to hear from you at 702-365-9200. Been having a fun show this afternoon through the question out there. Besides the obvious, the two wins, what has stood out to you the most about this Raiders team through the first 2 weeks? Want to get your thoughts. Also got plenty of feedback just on whatever randomly we're having conversations about. Like Jay Song said, that's how it is when you get walk-up music. Love PG if it's Paul Gutierrez, and it is Paul G. Paul Gutierrez will be a part of the show. Ari, we have him tomorrow, right?
26: Yes, we do, 2:30.
8: Okay, there it is. Appointment listening. See what kind of walk-up music he'll have coming up on tomorrow. Yeah. We always look forward to talking to PG. Snake Man, shots fired at me, I guess. He said they have a better record than you. I mean, yeah, Earth, Wind, and Fire. I think they have a lot of better records than me. I mean, if that's what we're talking about, I mean, did I get that wrong? Well, that's what we were talking about, right? We were talking about September 21st, and yeah, I would say that Earth, Wind, and Fire has better records than all of us. That's why they're greatness. That's why we are so upset that we missed the date and didn't even refer to their song. But I digress. If I fall short because Earth, Wind, and Fire has a little bit more talent and better record than me, I'll be all right. I think I'm doing okay. Let me come in second to Earth, Wind, and Fire. Q, who beat you? Earth, Wind, and Fire. All right. Right. You know? That works. Hey, I'm okay with that.
26: Same sentence with them.
0: Jason also said, aka the Rum Raider said, I bet you tell every Texan that they have the largest penal system, they'd smile and get a call from Candy. Always a good time with the General and Q. That's Jason, aka the Rum Raider. And yeah, John McClane was talking about going up to, Huntsville, you know, up there and showing his, documentary and everything to, the folks there, on death row for the most part. So he was describing the penal system. I have to say that slow in Texas so I don't get that wrong. It's a family show here on Raider Nation Radio 920. Rude Rube in the 209, Stockton, California. What stood out the most to me after two games begins with Spytek, the scouting department, Kubiak, and the coaching staff. Their ability to find the talent through free agency in the last two drafts that we now have on this team. Every player on this roster is selfless. Team first players that love ball. There's no quitting this team. They're playing all 60 minutes of all four quarters. It all comes from the culture that Kubiak has preached from day one. I'll reserve some of my enthusiasm until I see how the team reacts and finishes. If they fall behind on the scoreboard, Spytek and Kubiak, and then everything moved, of course. Spytek and Kubiak's vision for this organization has gained my trust, and I believe the trust in the rest of Raider Nation. It's about time we are beginning to live up to our motto, commitment to excellent pride. Commitment to excellence, pride and poise, and just win, baby. I know it's only been two games, but the future is bright for Raider Nation. Rude Rube in the 209, Stockton, California. Do appreciate that as well. Really good text. Keep that feedback coming at 702-365-9200. Before we go inside the Raiders locker room and let you hear from wide receiver Trey Tucker, who had a big game on the day on Sunday, let's go ahead and go out to the phone lines and talk to the Money Man. Money Mitch. Money Mitch, welcome to the show. What's on your mind, brother?
1: Q, how you doing?
0: I'm good, brother.
1: Ari, did I hear right? He's going to be talking to the prisoners or something with the death row inmates?
0: Yes.
1: Oh.
0: He's going to be showing his documentary. Absolutely.
1: He did a documentary on sports or a documentary about them? I mean.
0: Yeah, no, on PVIL. You know, yeah. Separate but not equal.
1: I don't know. Well,
0: we've only been talking about his documentary for, I don't know, 2 years now. So, I mean, you know, you might have missed it.
1: Yeah, okay, it's me, not you.
0: You're absolutely right. There's no doubt about that, brother. It is 100% you, not me at all.
1: Well, New York, and especially California, they're like a fray. There are people on death row 50 years in California. They die in natural causes. You know, they be crying for their mothers if they had to go see the. I'm sorry. It's an awful thing.
0: Yeah, I don't know what turn you just took, man. You just took a weird turn.
1: Well, I don't want to talk, this country's own issues, instead of worrying about outside the country. I'm sorry. In Gorman, the high school, they play one of the schools where it wasn't Carson Palmer's team because they're still undefeated. Was it Bosco?
0: It was Modern Day.
1: Yeah,
0: Modern Day.
1: I'm more of a Bosco, Sierra Canyon, Calabasas fan. Modern Day, I just something that irks me about that school. Jesus. You can also
0: that's what
1: say.
0: I said. That's exactly what I said.
1: I think I hear that clock going now, and I deserve it. Maybe move it up a minute. You got like 2-0. Besides that, we're not playing from behind. And we get to Kansas City 3-0. We get to 4-0. Then we really got to think about AFC doesn't look that strong. You got to think about playoff possibilities. Our defense is better. We signed good agents, free agents rather, not FBI agents, of course. And something yesterday you said. Something about, you were talking about somebody big. You mentioned about this big basketball play center. You should use our own guy, Marquise DeMarcus Russell, that quarterback. I forget his name already because he did so much for us. He was a big good for nothing. Thank you for taking my call. I'll do better tomorrow. It can't get any worse.
0: You ain't lying. You ain't lying. It can't get no worse, brother. It can't get no worse. I don't know what kind of can of worms we opened up with Money Mitch today, but boy, oh boy, that was something right there. That was one for the ages. Put that one up on the wall. Like Money Mitch's greatest hits. That was one. September 22nd. My man went in 18 different directions in about 18 different seconds. So, all right. Thank you so much for that. I appreciate you.
3: Get the buzzer beater in. I'll give him that.
0: Oh, yeah. Yeah. He got the buzzer
3: like
0: beater
3: by
0: off.
3: A second.
0: No. He got the shot off, but he bricked it. It was not like Houston and LA got the shot off early. He did it earlier in the show. He got the shot off, but he made it. He made the basket. It was a buzzer beater. Everyone celebrated. Money Mitch got the shot off before the time expired. And then he turned around like Swaggy P did and put his arms out like he made the bucket only for it to be missed. Yeah, exactly.
3: Oh,
0: brick. Click, click.
3: That's funny.
0: Didn't work. So that was the difference.
3: Positive. I tried.
0: I mean, yeah. There's a lot that's positive. So that's not always positive. You know what I mean? So there you go. Like I said, Money Mitch, he was in his bag. I don't know what that bag was, but he was in his bag, to say the least. Let's go ahead and hear from our guy in San Carlos. Let's hear from our guy, Scott. Scott, welcome to the show. What's on your mind?
4: Hey, Q. Well, I had a whole thing I was going to talk about, but I'm a little, I don't know, I was a little bowled over by Mitch there. Anyway, the biggest reason I'm calling today, two things, but one, I didn't want to worry you, so I wanted to call and let you know I'm on the way back from the hospital. It's all good.
0: Good deal.
4: Like I said, I was just trying to be funny yesterday, and then I got off the phone. I was like, I don't know if that really hit the right note. So that's saying my wife's driving me home right now, so all that's good.
0: Nice.
4: Oh, there you go. But the other thing I was going to say is, we were talking about the game, and I do still think a lot of it's the Chargers' dysfunction. I'm not getting ahead of myself. But I went back and looked at it again, and I was like, man, they left at least, I would say, 10 to 17 points on the table.
0: Mm-hmm.
4: Going for it on fourth down, which I'm fine with.
0: Yep.
4: Genty's three drops. And, of course, I got to bring up my guy Malik. But if Kirk could get that in front of him, I mean, he's still running. There was nobody close to him. And so that's the thing I think is, like, really, because I heard you, bringing this up with John, but I was like I said yesterday, I don't see how that makes it through the season. Like, right. I don't know what's going to give there, but I just, because, I mean, that could have been 35-14 or worse. But not looking ahead too much. The one thing I went back and looked at New Orleans. And New Orleans, I think, is obviously better than people were thinking.
0: Mm-hmm.
4: But I still don't see that he's got a lot of weapons. I with the way the defensive backs are playing, I mean, doesn't sound like, well, I shouldn't say Porter's not going to play, but I'm not counting on it. But outside of injury, I mean, if we can play the way we did last week, I don't know. I think we may be looking at 3-0. And then the last thing I was going to say is obviously a diehard Chiefs hater. I've always hated the Chiefs. But when you go back to that game, I was sitting there going, okay, when was the last time, if the Chiefs had lost in overtime, which between you and me, I think they should have, because he definitely got hit out of bounds. If they'd hit Mahomes like that, they just would have given him the touchdown. They'd have been like, oh, wow, what are you doing touching Pat like that? But anyway, oh, sorry, here's shot clock. But when's the last time the Raiders would have been undefeated at the top of the AFC West?
0: Right.
4: And we were, one point away from doing that. Anyway, you guys have a good show. I'll talk to you later. Go Raiders.
0: Hey, there he goes. Hey, man, Scott didn't even waste the whole shot clock. He's like, man, I'm going to take it to the rim. I'm going to just finish it and play defense, man. I'm going to make sure that I play some tight defense so nobody scores and we win the game. I could appreciate it. See, there's different ways to approach the shot clock. You could do like Houston in L.A. He went all the way up. He dribbled it out. He studied the clock. He got the shot off. Right? Perfect. Money Mitch dribbled it off his foot. Missed a shot. I mean, he just, everything went sideways. And then Scott was like, you know what? I know my defense is tight. I'm going to just take it to the rack, get the bucket. Yeah, y'all ball, we got you. See, different approaches. I like it. I know this guy's got a different approach. Gangsta, gangsta. Let's keep it all the way, gangsta. Gangsta Raider, welcome to the show. What's on your mind?
5: Yeah. My voice, I'm finally came back a little bit.
0: There you go.
5: What I want to say is, I finally believe that we got the real right coach in place, and what we're getting with Coach Kubiak is what I thought we were getting with Gruden. You know, so I thought we were getting a button up, a really concise and very buttoned up and intelligent play caller, which I don't think we got with Gruden, but we have now. And also, I believe that he has the team and the culture ready to take on all the challenges and accept it face on. Like, I like the way he said each game is its own Super Bowl. That's why I believe that we should be one of the teams to go undefeated with that mentality. Because I ask people, I tell them, there's only one team in the NFL that ever went undefeated. Do y'all know who it is? And they always think it's the Raiders. So it should be the Raiders. In my mind, that's why I always push that undefeated thing. Because if any team should be undefeated, I feel it should be us, not the Dolphins. Anyway, but that's neither here nor there. But I think that we should embrace Kubiak and Spytek, because Spytek and Kubiak together is what I thought we were getting when we got Gruden and Mayock. You know what I'm saying? Keep it gangster, y'all. I'm gone.
0: There he is. Gangster Raider voice is rehabbing. We can appreciate that. We really can. So definitely appreciate that call. And it's good to hear, man, Raider Nation fired up and excited and believing in the coaching staff, believing in the GM, believing in the players in that locker room. And it goes a long way. They hear it. They hear it. They feel it right through two games. All of Raider Nation's support, no matter if it was at Allegiant Stadium or also at SoFi Stadium. I know Raider Nation is going to be loud and proud this week in New Orleans. Right. And then, of course, they're back at home. They're literally going to have a home crowd 4 weeks in a row, as far as I'm concerned. And I'm not saying New Orleans isn't going to come represent. I know that their fans will, but Raider Nation always shows up and shows out in the Big Easy. So looking forward to that. And of course, the Allegiant Stadium will be popping again week four when the Chiefs come to town. And hopefully the Raiders at that point are sitting there at 3-0. Before we go and hear from Trey Tucker inside the Raiders locker room, let's go ahead and get one more quick call in. Let's talk to our guy, Raider Mike. Raider Mike, welcome to the show. What's on your mind?
7: You there?
0: Yes, sir.
7: Thank you. I'm thinking of going to New Orleans. Nice. Cutting my job off 2 days early. I really am. I love that town. And the food is amazing. But anyway, Mitch went off the rails and, like, hard. I've never heard him do that hard. But is what it is. What I love, I think Gangster just said it, is we haven't had coaches that are teaching our players how to play this game. Since Gruden. And that was a mob hit. They took Gruden out. He would still be our coach, I think, Goodell hadn't have done that hit job on him. So anyway, the coaching is, you just see it everywhere. And the play calling from Kubiak, how many different players did he use on offense to gain yards? Mm-hmm. Pretty much everybody. And I haven't seen that in a long time. Long time. What we're doing is a beautiful thing, Hugh. It's been a long time. Me and you have been paying for decades about our Raiders, and things are looking up. It ain't perfect yet. I mean, I watched the game 3 times, and I saw some stuff we need to clean up a lot. But generally, second game of the season, I think we're in a pretty good place right now, and I'm not afraid of New Orleans. You know what I mean? They're okay. They've got work to do. That defense is not that good. And I think Cousins just knows Kubiak's offense so well that he's just carving you up. He sees who's open, bam, he hits it. Sees who's open, bam, no one open, I'm going to run a little bit. I mean, Cousins is a godsend. And Fernando gets to learn behind him. So everything's just cooking, Q. We are cooking with grease in Vegas. The first time in decades, and it's fun to watch. God, it's fun to watch. It's so fun to watch this team again, and we don't even have our best player on the field yet. Wait till that happens, New Orleans, because he's coming. He hates LSU. So, yeah, Mr. Bowers is coming to town, bro. I think he's getting activated, and I think he's going to crush you. So anyway, that's kind of where I'm at, Q. I'm happy with everything, but mainly it's the coaching. You said what stood out the most. It's the coaching, play calling. Everything is just on point. And happy, happy Raider fan. Raider!
2: Raiders! I'm out, bro. Peace.
0: There he goes. I think the overall consensus has been the coaching. I really do, and that's been major. How you hit the shot clock when the shot's already off?
9: That's how it works. It's already on.
0: That was already the shot was already off. The possession had already changed hands. Like, yes. I was on a fast break, and you just blew the whistle and stopped me. I was about to go the other way. I was about to dunk it. It was all there, and then all of a sudden, you got the shot clock throwing me all off, man. That was like, so what was that? Was that an air ball and the shot clock expired and stopped me from going on a break? I contest that. That was an easy bucket the other way, man.
9: That was one of those ref screw-ups where they're doing 20 trillion things and didn't hit the button on time.
0: Oh, great. Well, see? But I was about to pad my stats.
9: Look,
0: and blew it.
9: We got close is all I'm saying. So that there's your indication, you know, just to
0: Man.
9: We're learning. We're learning what the parameters are here. What we can
0: Now you're learning. You're the guy there. I'm just playing defense trying to get a bucket,
9: man. I'm training my players.
0: Oh, man, see, again, I go back to the old saying, it be your own people.
9: Love your Raider Nation, love you.
0: Thank you, Ari. Speaking of my own people, I got head coach Brent Browner from Bishop Gorman coming up in about 10 minutes or so here on Raider Nation Radio 920. Let's go inside the locker room. Want to make sure we get that in. Trey Tucker had a really good day for the Raiders. He got that first touchdown. Of course, that was a absolute bomb from Kirk Cousins. Just a really good pass, really good design. And, man, I could appreciate the way that they went about their business. 5 catches on the day, the touchdown, 119 total yards. And after the game, we caught up with Trey Tucker in the Raiders locker room.
10: Can you take me through that 40-yard touchdown pass and kind of what went on that play call?
11: Yeah, just a product of everybody being where they needed to be. O-line, giving Kurt enough time to throw it, and Kurt living a great ball. And just executed.
10: And just, you guys really took made a ton of explosive plays throughout the afternoon, two from you, two from yourself. I was just wondering, just what were the Chargers doing defensively that kind of opened the door for you guys to make those big plays?
11: They just were playing what we thought they would play, and we just were executing when the play was called, and that's the main thing. You know, the coaches, they can call all the plays that they want, but we've got to go out there and execute. And when our number was called, we did.
12: Trey, on that ball, it looked like maybe you slipped and you could take us to that. And then, but after that, being able to bounce back and come up with, you know, that 40-yard touchdown pass, how important was that? And for you to be able to bounce back like that?
11: Yeah, I mean, you know, it's a long game. Obviously, Kurt threw a great ball, and I lost my feet, and it ended up being an interception, so that's completely on me. Got to keep my feet there, but like you said, just being able to, you know, windshield wipers, you know, next play mentality, and that's the thing. It's a long game. You don't win the game in the first quarter, the second, the third, it's in the fourth, so just keep chugging at it, and knew we were going to get our opportunities to go back out there and make plays.
12: It seems like everybody on the team, like in defense, they had a really bad penalty on fourth and one, and then they come up with that interception that gave great field position. It seems like everybody's able to bounce back on this team. What does that say about coaching staff and how they prepare you guys?
11: It's connected. You know, we're connected, resilient. That's the whole thing. You know, no one's perfect. You know, no one's perfect in this game. So it's just, can we win in critical moments? And can we be at our best in critical moments? You know, and I think that's what Coach Kubiak preaches, and today we were.
13: What does it say that you're able to get victories in multiple different ways? It's not just, it has to be this way to get a win.
11: It's great. It's going to be a really fun year. We're missing a really good guy who will be back soon. So it's going to be fun and get everybody out there doing, showing their talents. And it just shows that, yeah, we can be very multiple and versatile. And I'm very excited to see where we can keep building this thing.
26: When you see Max close that game out with that save, that's where you wanted this whole, you know that, right?
11: Yeah.
26: Just to be able to see that, what does that mean for the team to see Max again?
11: It means everything. I mean, obviously, you guys know all the things that go on, you know, throughout the business and whatnot. But like to for him to be here and for him to close this game out, it's a divisional game. You know, we haven't had the best luck of winning in a division, and to come on the road and win against this team, and for him to close it out, I know it means the world to him. And I'm just super excited for him and happy. And he's going to have a great year.
13: You told us in the summertime that it doesn't have to be one wide receiver; it could be multiples. Any of you guys can get it done, and you guys have proven that. What does that mean for all you guys to be able to come together like that? Any guy can get it.
11: Yeah, I mean, that's what we pride ourselves on. You know, just, you never know when your moment's going to call. And, like you saw today, Cody White, 2 touchdowns, you know, when we needed him. Dude just got here 2 weeks ago, so I'm very proud of him, and he's a pro's pro. I mean, he literally just came in, played the first game, played the second game, scored 2 touchdowns in critical moments. Just shows, like, you know, that's what we do, and it's really a shout out to Coach C, man. Coach C is, you know, he runs around the world to get us ready and prepared, and, you know, because like I said, you never know when your moment comes, so shout out to Coach Z. And He's a hell of a coach.
12: Ashton's not a wide receiver, but of course when he has some issue catching the ball today, as a receiver, how do you kind of bounce back from that? What do you kind of go through practice to ensure that, you know, tries not to happen again?
11: Yeah, I mean, everyone's gonna make a play like that or have a play like that, you know, everyone. So you just, like I said, you don't get down on it. You go back out there and next play mentality, and he did that, and we did that again.
14: Trey, just 2-0. What does that mean? What does that mean to you personally?
11: Shoot, man, it's a lot to process, but really not. At the end of the day, I think for us, it's just another chance to go 1-0. We got another one that's coming up this week. That is a really good team, and I'm excited for the challenge. And we've got to go on the road and prove it all again. That's why this business is the best, because each Sunday you get a chance to do that.
12: Kirk is 38 years old, but he seemed to have no issue slinging the ball downfield in particular to you. What did you see?
11: Yeah, man, he probably can play till he's 60. You know? He's elite, man. I'm so excited to play with him, and he does not look any bit old to me, and he can. I mean, the things I see him doing practice, he's doing it in games, and I'm just super excited to play with him.
14: You have a post-game cheat meal like Kirk Cousins with In-N-Out or not?
11: Yeah, Sunday is my cheat meal. So okay. Today I don't know what I'm going to get into, but you know we'll see when I go home what I can think of. But I would say like some type of milkshake, fry, maybe from In-N-Out, maybe from McDonald's. I don't know.
12: You put down three right there.
11: No, I saw that. I'm not doing that. But definitely the fried milkshakes. I'm weird. So probably a good milkshake and some fries. And I might call it a day. Maybe a little candy. And then I got to start all over on Monday.
0: There you go. Trey Tucker in the Raiders locker room following the Raiders' victory to improve their overall record 2-0. You hear what he says about Kirk Cousins. Ashton Jeanty, selfless locker room where any day, any guy can step up. It could be him one day. It could be Cody White another day. It could be a combination of the two. It could be Jack Besh. It could be Big Mike. It could be just anyone stepping up. And this is what I can appreciate about the Raiders offense so far. And we all know Brock Bowers is going to return sooner rather than later. And it might be as early as this week. That'll be one of the first questions that we ask head coach Clint Kubiak when we meet with him tomorrow morning is about, you know, the health of Brock Bowers and, you know, does he expect him to play this week? And he'll probably not tell us anything until Friday officially. But, yeah, man, I like how Kirk Cousins is spreading the ball around the yard. I like how everyone feels like, hey, this ball is possible to be headed my direction. So I've got to make sure that I, you know, do every play at 100% at all the times. The one thing you don't want to do is say, all right, well, the ball's like if you're Cody White. Oh, they're not going to target me, so I don't have to go full throttle. You know, or someone else. And it's funny, I was reminded of this last night, and Davante Adams had a phenomenal game for the Rams. 8 catches, 195 yards, a couple touchdowns. But there was a play, and this is something that I know that Clint Kubiak and company would be so irritated at looking on film. There was a play where the Rams running back, the one from Michigan, he was about to break one. It looked like he could have broken a big play. So off the line of scrimmage, the wide receivers are in charge of blocking, right? Something that we hear Jack Besh talk about all the time. Something that we hear Trey Tucker talk about. Something that if you go back and look at the film, look at the wide receivers blocking downfield. They've done a hell of a job. In this game on Monday night, they snapped the ball. Devontae barely goes through the motions coming off the line of scrimmage because it's a run play, so it doesn't involve him. And I get it. Like, wide receivers don't want to really block, and especially guys that are elite wide receivers like him. So I kind of understood it, but it just happened to catch my attention while it was happening in real time. He just barely just, you know, kind of jogs off the line of scrimmage, so he gives himself up. Well, the running back passes him because the running back had a nice little hole. If Devontae actually blocks or even runs full speed, he would actually run into someone that he was supposed to block. He didn't even have to make an effort to block. All he had to do was actually go through the motions of, this is a real play. The ball could come my way. You've got to defend me. If he had come off the line of scrimmage full speed, he would have accidentally blocked the guy, and it would have been a touchdown. It would have been 6. He was the last line of defense, and then as soon as Devontae saw the running back pass him, he tried to catch up. Well, by that point, it's too late. You can't block him from behind. That's a penalty. But all of a sudden, he realized, like, oh, blank, I'm in the wrong spot. I should have been blocking. If I'm blocking, I'm taking that to the house, or he's taking that to the house, and he didn't do it. Small stuff. Again, you get 8 catches, 195 yards, and 2 touchdowns. I don't think they're going to, you know, bury you during film study. But, you know, that's just one of those things. It's the little things. That's something that I guarantee you Clint Kubiak would have said, yeah, you guys did this really well, but that you missed that block. That block could have been a big play for us. You can't do that. That's what I'm talking about when it comes to selfless play. These guys are all about making that next play the big play, regardless if it's a play for Trey or Big Mike or whoever it's for. Everybody is willing to go out there and put it on the line for the team. That's how this team is gonna butter their bread. They don't have that elite wide receiver that, you know, all he has to do is feel responsible for catching touchdown passes, catching balls and getting touchdowns. Don't have to worry about that. Everyone knows that they're on the field because they're putting in the maximum effort, whatever they're asked to do. And that's not a slight at Devontae. It just happens to be that that's what that I saw that play last night. I even pointed it out on my ESPN radio show that that would have been a touchdown if Devontae tried the block, but he had no desire to do any of that on that play. We've got our head coach of the week, Tom Flores, high school football coach of the week, Brent Browner from Bishop Gorman, joining us in just a few minutes. Let's go out real quick. Let's go out to Mitch in the West Coast. Not Money Mitch, but West Coast Mitch. Mitch, welcome to the show. What's on your mind?
15: Well, it's Money Mitch, but we're gonna let Jersey Mitch keep that for a while until he decides he wants to hand that off.
0: Or you just take the money from him. You just snatch it from him. I hear you.
15: No, I like him. I like him. I don't want to do that.
0: All right.
15: What's up, y'all? What's up, Q? Thanks, Ari. Hey, I want to echo what you said a few sentences ago about the ball distribution and the effort level on each play, right? I mean, what? We have two guys that are on our regular depth chart who are playing, and then everybody else practice squad in the wide receiver room. It's kind of what it feels like. But besides the first drive, there are no scripted plays. That's the feeling that I'm getting in the two games I've seen. Besides the first drive, obviously they're going to, you know, game plan for that. But I mean, the Cody White, number 82, that wasn't scripted, right? And he did some research. He knows the guy. I've seen the guy on practice squad. I watched him at Michigan State. I heard a couple people talk about that, you know, and I love that attention to detail from Kirk. The thing that I called about today specifically is I want to temper our celebration and excitement and expectations, because I am absolutely through the roof with how the team's been playing. And I'm excited that we're 2-0, but we as fans got to take on the energy and mindset of our head coach. And our head coach is humble and victory. He celebrates in the locker room. He jumps all high. He does all the great things we love to see afterwards, but he's humble and victory. I don't want to hear the 2-0 playoff talk. There's 15 more games that need to be played, and we have yet to be punched in the mouth. It's going to happen at some point. And then how we respond to getting punched in the mouth is going to tell us everything we need to know about this team at that point in time. But I love what I'm seeing. I don't want to sit here in September and talk playoffs, right? I want us to get through the season. I want us to be humble in our victory. And I'm excited. I do believe we can go 3-0, potentially 4-0. But I don't want to talk playoffs yet. That's crazy to me. It's crazy to me. I'm hopeful for it, absolutely. But we got to be humble in victory the same way our coaches, and ride that wave, you know, ride that mindset and mentality, because that's what the team's obviously done, right? We would be rah-rah coming out of a victory against Kansas City if it was week two Kansas City game. We'd come in here, oh, my God! But here's the thing. There's 15 more games. There's 15 more games, and we still got to play them twice. So let's temper it, and I'm excited. Let's go. Thanks for the shot clock, buzzer beater. Let's go.
0: There you go. Hey, man, some shots are getting fired up today, man. The shots on the rim, no doubt about it. Money Mitch in the West Coast. I can appreciate that, man. Really good call. And that's why, like, we're not talking about playoffs here. It's a week-to-week league. I'm talking about the Raiders going 1-0 each week. At the end of the day, you'll see what they earn when it's all said and done. But, yeah, that's their mindset. The coach, you hit it on the head. That's the mindset of the players in the locker room, going 1-0 each week. That's all they're trying to achieve, man. Thanks for the call. Do appreciate that. Coming up next, we'll hear from our Tom Flores High School Football Coach of the Week Award recipient, Brent Browner, Bishop Gorman High School. Big victory over Modern Day, 25-8. How big was that for the program? You'll hear next here on Raider Nation Radio 920.
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17: Accident 15 southbound, that's showing just north of Sahara. Blue Diamond just west of Buffalo. Eastern Avenue at Warm Springs. Eastern Avenue northbound at the I-11. MLK just south of Lake Mead and Lamb at Owen.
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0: Join us now on the phone lines, as promised, is the Tom Flores High School Football Coach of the Week Award recipient. That's head coach Brent Browner from Bishop Gorman High School. And coach, congratulations on winning the award, but more importantly, congratulations on getting a big win versus the number 13 ranked team in the country, Modern Day, 25-8. How big was that win for you and the Gales program?
32: I think it was humongous, right? We had to get back on track. We dropped the game early this year, and then coming back and playing an opponent we had never beaten before. Even seeing some of the stats that nobody's actually from out of state has beaten that team, ever, which I didn't know that. So I think that's a pretty cool and a really big accomplishment, not only for myself, the kids, but the program in general.
0: Yeah, and your program is no strangers to success and winning state titles and all that, but just to be able to rattle off some of those stats that you just mentioned, you know, modern day not losing to an out-of-state opponent. I mean, when you hear that, what does that mean to you and what does that mean to your players?
32: It means we're picking the right opponents. We're picking hard people that you got to go really challenge yourself. You got to really put the time in and the work in, and the journey to get to that point or to do that is probably almost as important as just the game itself, right? Teaching the kids, you know, the right way to play football, doing those things, but just making sure that they're ready to go for that moment.
0: Brent Browner, Bishop Gorman High School head football coach, is with us here on Raider Nation Radio 920. For you and your team, running back Corey Hinton Jr., big night, over 200 yards on the ground, couple touchdowns. How quickly did you recognize that it was going to be a big night for Corey?
32: You know, right off the bat, we knew it was going to be a tough sledding running the ball. You know, obviously their D-line was amazing. So we all week for actually, we had a bye week. So for 2 weeks straight, we just told all my men, you guys have to fight, you have to fight, you have to fight. And, you know, whoever wins this fight is going to win the game. So they started believing that. And then, you know, Corey was a beneficiary for those guys to open some lanes. And then what he did the best, I think, was after contact, you know, yards, right? I think he probably was, you know, even more yards after contact. He got hit probably every five, you know, every 5 yards you're getting hit, bro. So I think he did a great job with that and getting off some stuff and making some things happen.
0: Is that just a mindset? As you mentioned, you knew it was going to be tough to run the ball, but you guys went in with the emphasis that you're going to run the ball. Is it just this is what we were going to do and we want to do it?
32: Yeah, it's a definite mindset, right? We said it might not be pretty at first, but we're not going to get away from it if it's not pretty. You know, we kind of set the goal and, this, you know, the thing is, sometimes I think people see a run and they think if it's not more than, you know, 3.5 yards is perfect. All we need to get is 3.5 yards every single time and we'll get a first down every fourth one. So let's just do that. Let's not try to worry about the big runs and all that stuff. Let's just be committed to 3.5 yards. And I think the kids bought into that. And I think the running back did too, knowing that they were going to take some hits to get those 3.5 yards and, you know, physical practices and doing that. And I think they were able to excel at it.
0: From a coaching standpoint, how difficult is that, though, just to stick with the run and say, this is how we're going to butter our bread today. We're going to make sure we stay committed, regardless if, like you said, it doesn't look pretty to start with.
32: Yeah, I think you set the expectation, right? And that's what we kind of did. Sometimes I think everybody thinks it's got to be a home run for it to be a great play. And trying to get them to understand, again, that 3.5 yards is perfect. If we can get that every time, then I'll take it. And that's actually a win, a big win every time you can do it against that type of defense, too, that is just loaded, stacked, especially in the box. So, you know, I think when they bought into that thought, understanding that, you know what, we're going to stay with it no matter what. If we mess up one time, we're going to go back to it again, and knowing that we have their back for that piece.
0: Brent Browner, Bishop Gorman High School head football coach, with us here, Raider Nation Radio 920. It's one thing to get a victory over a modern day and snap the streak and get the first, you know, out-of-state opponent victory, but it wasn't a close game. It was 25-8. I mean, you guys really dominated start to finish. What was it that really had you guys cooking with grease throughout that game?
32: Yeah, I thought we left some points on the board, too, a couple of those times. We had a couple of mistakes that could have got us some more points. But I think, you know, the kids were excited to play the game. You know, it's one of those things where when you have a game that, you know, everybody wants to be involved in and playing, it's just easy to coach. You know, and I think they were ready to go from the start. You know, we talked about starting fast, too. We had to start fast. I think we did that the first drive. Defense played exceptionally well. We had a couple short fields that helped us, and we, you know, a couple drives that had some guys wide open, we just missed them. Which we could have got those back. I think it would have been a little bit, you know, big of a point spread. But we also preach, you know, we just got to win by 1 point.
0: Right.
32: You know, yeah. All that other stuff is fine, but 1 point's all we really need. So, again, just like running the ball, might not be pretty, but we got to get it done.
0: For your program and all the success that you guys have year after year, to be a member of Bishop Gorman, to have Gales on your shirt, is there any pressure for the players in that locker room to live up to that Bishop Gorman standard?
32: Yeah, I think there is, but I think that's the reason why you come here also. Mm-hmm. So it's an applied pressure that you put on yourself because you have an idea of what you want to do after high school. You have an idea that you want to go play college football, you want to be ready, you want to be developed. So when you walk into college football, that you're ready to go. If you, you know, you look at it, the landscape, we have a lot of guys that are out there as freshmen playing, and that's not, you know, with a lot of 24-year-olds playing football, having a 19-year-old kid be able to play as a freshman, even look at Washington, Oregon, being able to get in the game as a freshman is kind of amazing, right?
0: Mm-hmm.
32: So I think it's just the hats off of the coaches. We develop them really, really good. We teach them, you know, what it means to grind and do those things. And I think the kids take it and run with it.
0: How much do you see them, you know, really embrace that and realize that even if they, you know, have a moment or two or a game that they drop, that they don't dwell on it and they're able to clear it and just get back to the grind?
32: I think you're just trying to, you know, also instill like the love of just playing the game. Like now we have another opportunity to play a game, practice all year for, you know, only guaranteed 10 games. So it's a long drawn out thing for in any sport to practice so much just for 10 opportunities to actually put it on display for your family, your fans, and for yourself. So I think that piece of just knowing how few and far between the games are, and when you get a chance, even if something doesn't go right one game, to go back out and do this, you know, put your best foot forward the next game.
0: Brent Browner from Bishop Gorman High School is with us here at Raider Nation Radio 920. And I say Roughness. He is a Tom Flores High School Football Coach of the Week Award recipient. And I know that that goes to your team, that goes to your players, everyone that contributes to the program. But the honor's in your name. What does that mean for you?
32: Oh, it's a blessing. Obviously, it's a big honor. You know, obviously I couldn't do it without the coaching staff. So I know my name's on it, but the coaching staff is amazing. They sacrifice their time away from their families. They really pour into these kids. So, you know, being a part of that piece and having such great coaches with me has just been, you know, that's kind of the biggest blessing that I have or I'm afforded to have.
0: How important is it for the Raiders to be active in the community and be so heavily involved in high school athletics?
32: I think it's tremendous. Obviously, high school football here in La Valley is needing a uplift. I think it needs a reset. And I think having an NFL team that is committed to pouring into kids and get them excited about playing football, whether it's girls flag football or it's boys tackle football, I think it just promotes the sport and it gets a lot more fire for younger kids to get involved in the sport that we all love.
0: Is it a little bit more even of a benefit for you and your program since, as you mentioned before, so many guys go to your school and go to your program and want to go play college ball and have dreams again to the NFL, to be able to see these guys right there in front of them, be in their own community, does that provide a little bit extra motivation?
32: Yeah, it does. I think we usually take the kids out to you know, the first part of practice and go watch it and just kind of let them watch practice. One of the things that they always say is like, man, that's the same thing we do at practice. You know, trying to teach them, like, this is the same thing. Yes, this is what you're going to be doing for a lot of years. So you want to perfect those pieces. To watch those pieces or have the opportunity to see that and just see that it's not as far off. It's not, you know, it's not some alien thing that you can do. Like, you're actually doing it every single day. It's just these guys have put a lot more time in it. And, you know, you start multiplying days, you start getting better and better. And, you know, those same drills you do now are going to be great when you go to, you know, college and then God willing to the NFL.
0: Coach, you opened up the league play this week with Faith Lutheran. What are you seeing from the Crusaders? How much of a challenge is that? And do the players have to kind of reset after getting that big victory and just understand that, all right, it's another game. We're on to another week.
32: Yeah, it is. It's homecoming too. So there's a ton of distractions that kind of go within that piece too. So we're trying to manage in both those pieces, but I think, you know, with the homecoming game, they're going to be super excited. I think, you know, they're not going to let anything down. They're going to be, you know, really, really amped up to play in front of the people that have given back to this place and have come back home and then their actual student body. And Faith Luther, obviously, is always a great coach team. Coach Staggs does a great job with those guys. One of their quarterbacks is definitely pretty high up in rankings right now with the receiver, so they got a good pass game. And defensively, they bring it. They do a lot of different things on defense. So we just got to make sure that our guys are fundamentally sound and ready to go.
0: Well, I have no doubt that you guys will be ready to go. Obviously, a huge victory coming off of the win over Modern Day, 25-8, and now getting into league play. And like I said, I know that you guys will always be ready to go. Congratulations, Coach, on all the success and the big win, and much success to you and your program down the road. We definitely appreciate you.
32: Thank you, brother, and go Gales.
0: There he goes, Bishop Gorman head football coach Brent Browner, recipient of the Tom Flores High School Football Coach of the Week Award. And, man, 25-8 over Modern Day. And, man, the first loss ever for Modern Day to an out-of-state opponent. Right? I mean, that's a big deal. I mean, coaches, you could hear it in his voice when he was talking about it, how big of a deal that is. And we know how good Bishop Gorman is, but they had a 5-game losing streak to those guys. They were able to snap that. And man, if they're getting that kind of victory, then they have to feel really good about themselves as they go into league play starting this week with Faith Lutheran, who, as Coach mentioned, really good coach team. They're going to be ready to go, but there's no doubt in my mind, as you know, Bishop Gorman, always ready to go, and especially coming off that big victory. And now it's homecoming as well. As long as they don't get too high and get a hyperventilator or anything, get too amped up for playing in front of their fans and friends and family and all that good stuff. And I have no doubt Coach Browner and company do a really good job over there at Bishop Gorman. So they'll be ready to go. There's no doubt about that. We're ready to go and hear from you. 702-365-9200. We want to go ahead and continue with this electric circus that we call Unnecessary Roughness here on Raider Nation Radio 920. Besides the obvious, the two wins the Raiders have had, what has stood out to you the most about this team through the first 2 weeks? Let us know your thoughts as we close out the show hearing from you. 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
6: Again, want to shout out to Bishop Gorman head football coach Brent Browner. Really good conversation, really good victory for them, getting the win over Modern Day. That was big time right there, and of course they're a big time program, and they will be playing for a state championship. I don't think I'm getting out ahead of my skis by saying that, but many thanks to him for his time this afternoon as the Tom Flores High School Football Coach of the Week Award recipient. It is Unnecessary Roughness here on Raider Nation Radio 920. Before we wrap this bad boy up, we do want to hear from you, both calls and texts, 702-365-9200. Besides the obvious, which are the two wins, what has stood out the most to you about this Raiders team through the first 2 weeks of the season? One of our favorite, Raider Ridge. Raider Ridge, welcome to the show. What's on your mind, my man?
7: Q, man, who would have thought? I did it. We get hype all the time. We get upset all the time. But sometimes when you see what's different, which we see, you see it too. You talk about it all the time. It's something about it right now compared to all the stuff we see every season when we say, oh, we got a chance. We saying that because we're hopeful. But when you see it, when you physically see it at the training camp and when you see it on the field, I'm going to tell you something. The 3 C's, man, that I never see the Raiders play complete with. You might see one, but you don't see them all. The constant effort. It seemed like every player is always putting the effort for it. The cohesive, they're working together, and it's not like they're waiting to do it. And then also the confidence, man, that just tells you that in training and in practice, they're getting told the right things and they're believing the right things, and that's how they're playing. I don't care what the end record will be. I feel so good about how Kubiak is saying one game at a time, one Super Bowl at a time. You got to play on that level. And guess what? You play at that level when the time comes for that major game, you don't have to get up for it. You're going to already be in that mode. I'm loving what the Raiders is doing, man. I hope you saw my little meme I did for Kimani's game. I tagged you with it, man.
6: Yeah, thank you.
7: I tried to call and I could not get in, man. But that meant a lot to me. That meant a lot because I think about that all the time. I got 4 boys and a daughter. And when I first heard your story back in the

0: day when, you know, you first brought it to the radio.
1: Yeah.
0: That hit me hard, bro. And all I can say is that game meant so much thinking about that. And then to think how the Raiders did it. Man, I love it. Raider Nation, stand up. I can't wait till the next time we all together somewhere to celebrate each and every victory, one game at a time. I ain't worried about no other team but the next team. Let's get it. Raider Nation, stand up. Raiders defense.
2: There he goes. Raider Ridge right there. And I'll tell you, I got to admit, man, I guess our phone lines gave you a ounce of helium or something, man. I don't know what happened. I've noticed it a past couple days. Every once in a while, the phone line will have some kind of malfunction and make someone's voice. I think it happened to Raider Dave a little earlier today as well. I don't know what it is. It's that new phones that we got, Ari. All of a sudden, it's taking over. I know it wasn't Raider Ridge. I know he was bringing it, but I think what they did, if this was in the music industry, they took the bass channel out. They removed that bass channel from your voice, but really good call. Do appreciate you. Thank you for the shout-out for Kimani, man. That means a lot. And everyone who gave that shout-out meant a ton to me and the family, obviously. Do appreciate that. Really good stuff, man, as always. Big ups to my guy, Lincoln Kennedy, John McClain, head coach Brent Browner, all the great guests and all the great callers and plenty of great textures that we had as well. Mark in New Jersey said, coaching, you can always tell when a team is thoroughly coached by the results of what you're seeing and how they improved. And I have to agree with that 100%. Really good stuff, Mark, and appreciate everyone chiming in on the show. Of course, we'll be back tomorrow, same time, right here on Raider Nation Radio 920.
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